0: started to say anything, he couldn't have heard that. Now, once more time, a little louder this time. One, two, three. Come on. Here he comes. Oh, here he comes. Come on. There he is. Oh. Well, now, it's flippity-floppity-bunny. Oh. How wet. Boys and girls, flippity-floppity-bunny. He wants you all to sing the flippity-floppity-bunny song. What do you say to that, then? Flippity-floppity-bunny is going to split the audience in two.
1: With an axe.
0: And if the naughty sisters don't shut up, Flippity Floppity Bunny will stab them to death. So we're all going to sing the Flippity Floppity Bunny song, right? I'll sing it first. Music, please.
2: Flippity Floppity, Flippity Floppity, Flippity Floppity Bunny. Flippity Floppity, Flippity Floppity, isn't he terribly funny? Bunny is nice as nice can be.
1: Slice him up and have him for tea.
3: Flippity Bunny, don't you?
4: Yeah.
3: Oh, right. Lord, how is everybody miserable?
0: Yeah, they are they?
1: Right then, listen to this one and pay attention, because you're all going to have to sing it. Stop snivelling. One, two, three.
2: We're all going to die.

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Look at your teeth. 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All right, now, see. 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All right, ready? One, two, three.

0: want is one little tiny child from the audience to come up here and sing. Have we got a little child? How about you? Hey, come up. Little children with big mouths.
1: We're all going to die. We're all going to die. Oh, dear. I don't like the sentiment, but it's very catchy, isn't it? Meanwhile, Nutty was still locked in Dick's embrace. Let me out.
2: Oh, Nutty, Nutty.
1: I'm not doing anything.
2: My precious little sweetie pie. I have something terribly important to tell you. It's really... Nutty, stop nuzzling me.
1: I'm not nuzzling you. I've got my nose caught in your ear.
2: Now, listen. Promise me you won't be shocked.
1: I've copied.
2: I'm to be Lord Mayor.
1: Oh, I am shocked.
2: Nutty, you promised.
1: No, I promised. But my father is still alive, and he is Lord Mayor.
2: Yes. You know what this means?
1: We're going to kill him, ha ha.
2: Oh, Nutty, I'm ashamed of you. What a wicked, wicked, wicked thought. No. We shall just have to hope he gets run over or something.
1: Oh, if you're Lord Mayor, I'll be Lady Mayoress.
2: Yes. And we'll always be together, and we can kiss and cuddle and...
1: No, look! Oh!
0: Yes, we've been listening to every word.
3: And I think I hear a plot.
1: Plot?
0: Don't try and distract us with cheap jokes. We heard you say you're going to become Lord Mayor.
2: Right.
0: And we're going to terraform him.
2: Yes. Oh, I think you're rotten sneaks.
0: I think we're rather good sneaks, actually.
1: So they rushed off to tell the mayor.
4: That doesn't rhyme.
1: It does, don't it?
4: Cheap.
1: When Baron Landscape heard the story, his face fell. Then he burst with indignation.
5: So, you dare cross the mighty Baron Landscape, eh? I'll teach you to plot against me.
2: Oh, gosh, thank you, sir.
5: And you, Nutty, you're no daughter of mine.
1: So what else is new?
5: I am going to throw you both in a cellar where you will make long, high-pitched noises.
1: You mean...
5: Yes, it's a fine cellar. Follow me down here. Funny noise this lift makes. Now, here's the key. Here's the key. Now open that door. Get inside. Close the door. Lock it. Right. Oh, just one more thing.
2: Yes?
5: Let me out. thank you. Now, there you will rot with the rats, whilst your sisters and I go off to the grand Christmas ball.
2: Program.
5: We're all going to be in here a long time.
2: Oh, Nutty. Here we are, locked up in a dungeon. What a way to spend Christmas.
1: And Dick, Dick, look over there. Watching us, a pair of beady eyes.
2: Oh, you're right. It's two one-eyed mice.
1: Mice! Mice! Mice! Oh, that's all right then. We're going to be nibbled to death.
2: Oh, if only both my faithful hats were here now.
1: And at that very moment, Dick's hat came sliding down a drainpipe and scampered over to him.
2: Meow. Oh, good, just in time. Meow. Oh, puss, you wonderful, wonderful hat. All these horrible, slimy, ugly rats.
0: Yes?
2: Eat them up.
1: Oh, no. I'm a hat. Eat them up yourself.
6: But, you coward.
1: Oh, no, blame the typist. I'm off.
2: Look, it's spinning round and round.
3: That's because I'm a top hat.
4: Hey!
3: He filled a hole in the floor and disappeared down it.
2: Oh, he went, Disastrous. I'm sure he's gone to get help.
3: Yes, so the rats made Fox feel ill. He'll soon be back.
6: Oh, yeah, I will.
7: Oh, what are we to do?
2: Oh, there's nothing for it. We'll just have to let the rats eat us. Think of it this way, Nutty. At least they'll have a happy Christmas.
8: That kind thought has saved your life.
2: Good Lord! That particularly fat, ugly rat has disappeared. And in its place, here's my fairy grandmother.
7: Well, I suppose that's an improvement.
8: Dear Nutty, Ticker Nutty, you shall go to the ball. Here are two tickets. That'll be 6 guineas.
7: But first, we've got to get out of here.
8: Ah, now that's not so easy.
2: Can't you do some magic?
8: If it'll cheer you up, here, take a card.
2: No, magic is out of this terrible cellar. Sure, you've got some magic words.
8: Oh, yes, I have indeed. And you've got a problem that's getting you down. And things seem impossible, there's where I'm from. There's something to do, and you dare never say. Then be like me, say, oh, stop it.
7: Get in here.
8: Through the door. Silly me. Come on. Now you shall go to the ball.
2: But first, we must have carriages. I see you're carrying two pumpkins.
8: Those are not pumpkins.
2: Kitty, I was hoping you'd turn them into coaches with handsome men on them.
8: I don't mind handsome men on them, but I'm not having you two riding on them to the ball. Have you got a watermelon?
7: Yes.
8: And 6 white mice?
7: 1, 2, 3, 4, 5, 6, yes.
8: Good. Abracadabra. No. Off you go.
1: So off to the ball rode Dick and Nutty, sitting astride a watermelon, pulled by 6 white mice.
7: Oh, I feel such a fool.
8: Off to the ball, you happy pair. There'll be lords and ladies there, and handsome young courtiers there will be. Oh, Nutty, bring them back for me. But why should they have all the fun? I know, I'll go along myself.
1: So saying, the fairy grandmother waved her magic wand, and casting aside the clothes of an old hag, she revealed herself as an old hag with no clothes on. Meanwhile, at the town hall, Baron Landscape's Christmas ball was just beginning. Oh, what a sight it was. It really was such a sight. More and more guests arrived at the top of the gilt staircase. The footman announced their names for all to hear.
9: Mr. and Mrs. A.G. Singh. And their son, Aaron A.G. Singh. Lady Ebert and Earl Ebert. The Lady Amir Orphan and Duke Amir Orphan. And Dianess Arati Breakfast and their daughter, Henrietta Arati Breakfast. There's the Norma Arbitridge and their son, Sidney Arbitridge. Sid and Gladys Finn Grumandly and their son, Standing Room and Live. Come along now and hurry along now. Mr. and Mrs. Ives and their son, Peregrine Ives. Please pack it in and her husband, pack it in. And Odette.
8: Odette?
9: Odette, old black magic has me in its spell. O-D-E. And finally, the last guest, Mr. and Mrs. Christmas and their daughter, Merry Christmas to all our listeners. And now, ladies and gentlemen, if the orchestra is ready, here is our surprise guest for this evening.
1: Who can it be?
10: Who is it?
1: Who is it? Who is it? Who is it? Who is it?

about you when you're so, so clean. But I've been like this ever since I saw you in Mary Poppins. You floated down with that crinoline spread out around you, and I had an uncontrollable desire to look up. Oh, Julia, more voluptuous than Twiggy. More primitive than Katie Boyle. You're sexier than Raymond Baxter. Every night I have the same dream. It's nighttime. We're alone together, and I watch as you take off your habit. And I say, shall we? And you say, shall we walk? And I say, you know. And you say, I don't. And you don't.

0: sure, yes, yes, thank you. This is very nice, if you like, rubbish. But now, I, Baron Landscape, have an important announcement to make. I've been Lord Mayor now for a long, long time. For 45 years I've been in this position, and I'm getting cramped. And yet I've enjoyed it, and being Lord Mayor. I always get one eye on the pretty girls, and I only wish I had two, but I shall announce my retirement very soon. I retire! I'm getting to be an old man. I'm glad I've got to know you all, but now the time has come when someone must care for you as I have done. It breaks my old heart, but I may not see you all again. So goodbye, workmate. Goodbye, friend. Goodbye. And God bless you all. Thank you, and for my next number. thank you again. And now, I'd like to have a really good waltz, so I shouldn't be surprised if it's my last.
1: He's dead.
0: Oh, I was right.
2: North Mayor is dead.
3: Then there will have to be an election right here and now.
2: Along with those in New York. Do pray silence for the election of the Lord Mayor of London Town. May we have the first candidate, Pierre?
4: At this, a tall, handsome figure strode into the room. He was silent, but by his side was none other than Prestard.
2: Are you with this tall, silent candidate?
5: I am.
2: Why are you carrying that bicycle wheel?
5: I'm his spokesman. Oh, I... flipping it. This man is nominated by the Ugly Sisters, who regret they cannot be present as they have been taken suddenly drunk.
2: Well, and again, if there are no more candidates, I duly elect this man Lord Mayor of...
6: Wait! Here's another candidate.
5: Dick and Nutty.
7: Dick and Nutty, Dick and Nutty, Dick and Nutty, Dick and Nutty.
3: Oh, Preston, how could you be so fickle? One minute you're on our side and now you're with them. How can you change loyalty so much? You Tommy Dockerty, you.
5: He forced me.
6: Who? I can't see anyone.
5: The mystery candidate.
6: What mystery candidate?
5: That one.
6: Where?
5: Behind you.
6: What did you say?
8: Behind you!
3: Ah, help! He's attacking us.
6: Let's get out of here. Where's my hat? Meow, meow. There's another fine mess you got me into. Get him, Puff.
4: This Puff picked up a cricket ball, took a run up, let it go, and knocked the attacker cold.
6: That was great. I didn't realize you were
4: a bowler hat.
5: Yes, of course.
9: Well, you know, that misprint turned out to be pretty useful after all.
3: But I'm curious about this mystery candidate. He looks like a tall, handsome man, but I think it's a disguise. Take off his clothes, somebody.
5: That sounds like my kind of job. Hands aside, let me get at him. There's a zip down his front. Let's have a look. Good heavens!
6: It's so sorry to disappoint you. He has the Ugly Sisters inside a man's skin.
5: Oh, how could they be so wicked? I thought I was onto a good thing. He was so handsome. Look, put it on again. I don't really care. I'm not all that person. No, please.
3: So this means that Dick Whittington must become Lord Mayor of London.
5: Hooray! Hooray! And he can marry Nutty Slack, and they can have lots of children.
3: On toast.
6: It's all right. It's all right. I have something to confess.
5: Ooh.
6: I, whom you have known as Dick, am in fact a woman, so we cannot marry.
5: But not his slacks, really a man.
3: So we cannot marry. Good, well, that's it. Tomorrow, everyone, there will be no wedding.
5: But wait! I want the wedding. Who will marry me? Blackbird? Oh, no. Why not? I'm playing both parts.
6: Oh, everybody! If he finds anyone, I'll eat my hat. Oh, it's only a figure of speech.
5: Wait a minute. Hat?
4: Oh, no, not me.
5: Surely we've all heard tell of the terrible story of the frog. Why the spell put on him and turns into a beautiful prince.
4: Like in the story of the frog and the prince?
5: Very like that. Let's let her go. Come here, pussy.
6: No.
3: Incredible. He's turned into a handsome frog.
8: and so nobody married anybody, and they all lived happily ever after. And so our pantomime is over, and I have a dog called Rover, which to you may not mean a lot, but he's the only friend I've got. And now it just remains to wish the season's greetings to our listeners. And our wish is this.
4: Stephen, give the drop, don't you?
8: Hey, Dave, give the drop.

0: And so it's Happy Christmas from Timbuktu.
1: Happy Christmas.
0: John Cleese.
2: Happy Christmas.
0: Graham Gardens.
3: Happy Christmas.
0: David Hatch, that's me. Happy Christmas. Joe Kendall.
4: Happy Christmas.
0: And Billon.
5: Happy birthday.
0: Happy Christmas. And now, one more time, all the children sing. One, two, three.
6: Happy Christmas.
0: For sure. The pantomime you've just heard was written by Graham Gardner Bilotti, the songs were by Bilotti, and the music was arranged by Leon Cohen and played by Dave Lee and the boys. Production by David Hatch and Peter Titheridge.
7: My name is Andrew, and I would say simply one.

0: present Arthur Lowe, John LeMessurier, and Clive Dunn in Dad's Honor. The Deadly Attachment, featuring John Lorre, Arnold Ridley, and Ian Lavender, with this week's guests, Frank Williams, Philip Maddock, Larry Martin, and Fraser Carr. Here is the news, and this is John Snagg reading it. The war in Europe continues unabated, as Hitler persists in his attempts to become its supreme master. As far as Britain is concerned, Adolf's latest threat of invasion is by parachute troops. In his headquarters at Walmington-on-Sea, Captain Mannering, the CO of the local Home Guard unit, is talking to his men about this very subject.
1: Now, pay attention. Today, I received a new directive from GHQ regarding Nazi parachutists. They have come up with some useful advice which we should all carefully note.
2: Make sure you're not under him when he hits the ground.
1: That'll do, Walker. It's very important. Now, GHQ says that there is a danger that Home Guard units might confuse British pilots who have had to bail out with actual German parachute troops. So, to avoid confusion, a good point to remember is the fact that no British plane contains more than 6 men.
2: Especially after they've jumped out.
1: Especially after... Walker! Not a matter for liberty.
2: Sorry, sir.
1: GHQ therefore suggests that if you see a bunch of parachutists floating down, you count them. And if they're more than 6, you shoot them in the air.
3: Mr. Mannering?
1: Yeah?
3: Supposing they're dressed as nuns, do we still count them?
1: Of course we do. Count them, however they're dressed.
4: Would it be in order for me to interject at this point of the discussion?
1: I suppose so.
4: Well, thank you, sir. Thank you very much. I just wanted to say that it's really perfectly simple. You see, as the nuns float down, the turbulence of the air will cause their habits to rise. We shall be able to see their legs, and then we can tell if they're real nuns or not.
1: Yes, it's a very good point. Well, that's it. Look at their legs.
5: I don't think I can look at nuns' legs, sir. They're very impolite.
1: I'm sorry, Godfrey, you just have to force yourself. I mean, this is war.
3: Mr. Mannering, I wouldn't know what real nuns' legs look like. I've never seen any.
6: Well, if it comes to that, I don't suppose anyone has.
7: Hairy Jens.
1: I beg your pardon?
7: Oh, for Nazis, they'll have nasty hairy legs with jackboots on.
1: Yes, quite right, Fraser. Hmm.
3: What do we do if the real nuns have got hairy legs with jackboots on?
1: You stupid boy. Where was I? Ah, yes. If a Nazi parachutist is floating down with his hands up, would you think this was strange?
6: Not half as strange as if he was floating up with his hands down.
1: Yeah, Walker. I won't warn you again. Now, if the parachutist has his hands up, this does not necessarily mean that he's surrendering. He could have a grenade concealed in each hand. So watch it. Frank, pop into the office. Answer the phone.
8: Yes, Mr. Mannering.
1: By the way, Wilson.
9: Yes, sir.
1: While we're on the subject of grenades, have you primed our stock of Mills bombs?
4: Well, no, sir. You see, I
1: told you to do it yesterday. What good are the unprimed?
4: But it's awfully dangerous, sir.
1: War is awfully dangerous, Wilson. I want those bombs ready for instant use. See to it tonight.
4: Right, sir.
3: Mr. Mannering?
1: Yes?
3: You want it on the phone. It's GHQ. Very important.
1: Thank you, Pike. Take over, Wilson.
4: Very good, sir.
1: Captain Mannering here.
10: Ah, Mannering. Colonel Winters here, GHQ. Listen, I've got a very important job for you to do.
1: Oh, excellent, sir. What is it?
10: I've just had a message from the police. A fishing boat has picked up the captain of a U-boat and 7 members of his crew. They're down at the harbour now, locked in the hold.
1: My dear, this is good news, sir.
10: Well, I want you to go and collect them and take them back to your place.
1: Oh. Well, I'm not really sure whether my wife Elizabeth would like that.
10: Oh. No. I don't mean your home, Mannering. I mean where you are now, your HQ. I'll send an armed escort over to collect them from you as soon as possible.
1: Oh, very good, sir. We'll take good care of them in the meantime.
10: Oh, they won't give you much trouble. They've been drifting about for 2 days in a rubber dinghy. Anyway, good luck.
1: Thank you, sir. Goodbye, sir. By Jove. Face to face with the enemy at last. Pay attention, everybody. Now, that call was to say that a fishing boat has picked up a U-boat crew. And we've been detailed to go down to the harbour and collect them.
11: Collect.
7: Oh, Mr. Mannering, this is very exciting. I can't wait to get at him. I just fixed my bayonet, sir.
1: Yeah, put that bayonet away, Jones. Just pull the men in outside.
7: Yes, sir. Yes, sir. Right. Look alive there. Fall in outside. Collect you back.
1: Wilson, Pike. You two stay here. While the rest of us go down to the harbour, I want you to prime all grenades.
8: If you insist, sir.
1: I do. And what's more, I want it done by the time we get back with those jerrys.
9: Oh, that's not fair, Uncle Arthur. Hmm? I wanted to go down to the harbour and help collect the Germans.
4: Well, I'm sorry, Frank, you can't, sir. Just stop moaning, will you? Just come into the vicar's office, will you? And we'll make a start on the grenades.
9: Oh, all right, Uncle Arthur.
11: Okay, you guys, this is a showdown. Share this pineapple amongst you.
4: Frank, goodness sake, be careful what you're doing with that grenade. They're very dangerous.
11: Oh, these are quite safe. They haven't been primed yet.
4: You know, I really don't like handling these detonators. I mean, they're so risky, you see. Oh, Lord, there are only two left in this box. Hmm? Wait a minute. There's another box here.
11: Yeah, but that label says dummy primers for what? Trading purposes only. We don't want dummies. They're no

0: Wait a minute. There's another box here.
1: Yeah, but that label says dummy primers for trading purposes only. We don't want dummies. They're no good. Hey, look. Hey, there's another box of real ones at the back here.
0: Wait a minute, Frank. Now, look. How would it be if we were to put these dummies in the grenades instead of the real thing?
1: Well, Mr. Mannion would be awfully cross if he finds out.
0: Yes, but somehow I can't help thinking he'll be even more cross if we all get blown to Kingdom Come. What? Now, come on, let's get started.
2: Left, right. Come on now, handy hop. Keep them handies hop. Left, right. Ouch.
3: All right, Jones. Put their hands down now.
4: Gotcha. Now listen, you lot. You can put your handies down. Come on, handies down. Lower than that. Come on in. That's better.
5: Commissioner speaks, sir.
3: Yeah.
5: The Germans' handies are now down, sir.
3: I can see that. Fraser.
6: How's that?
3: Get the Lewis gun. Set it up on the stage so that it has a clear sweep of the hall.
6: Aye, aye, sir.
3: Walker?
7: Yep.
3: Go and get the vicar's step ladder.
6: Right, you are, Mr. Mannery.
3: Jones. Yep. Get those prisoners into a tight group in the middle of the hall.
4: Yes, sir, right, sir.
2: Come on, you lot. Come on now. Come on. Add the double in the huddle. Come on now.
0: Oh, hello, sir. You're back then. Did the Germans give you any trouble?
3: Not really, Wilson. But they're an ugly mob. Especially their captain, Muller. Have to watch him. He's a surly brute. He's done nothing else but sneer and smoke cigarettes.
0: Really? I wonder if he's got any to spare. I'm right out of
3: it. This isn't a cocktail party, Wilson. Did you and Pike prime those grenades?
1: Yeah, well, Mr. Mannion, you see, we started...
0: Yeah, I think what? I can honestly say, sir, that all the grenades now have detonators in them.
3: Good. I'm very glad to hear it.
4: Mr. Mannion, sir, I wish to report that the German prisoners are now in a muddle in the middle of the hall. They're in a huddle in the middle of the hall.
3: Yeah, all right. Thank you, General. Just a minute. What's Walker doing chatting to them? Walker! I told you to go and get the vicar's steps.
8: Oh, yes. Sorry, Mr. Mannion. Just going. Now, don't forget, Fritz.
0: Yeah.
8: Tell your mates, I'm in the market for purchasing Nazi daggers, swastikas, yeah, signed pictures of Adolf, that sort of thing, badges. I'll give you a good price, all right?
3: Walk. What do you think you're doing? How dare you fraternize with the enemy? Go and get those steps.
8: I'm on my way, Mr. Mannering.
4: Here's the Lewis gun, sir. It's all loaded and ready.
3: Good. Set it up on the stage.
4: Very good, sir. Commissioner speaks, sir.
3: Yes, Jones.
4: Well, sir, how about cutting the Germans' trouser buttons off, sir? Well, sir, if we cut their trouser buttons off and they try to run away, it would show at once that they are something unusual.
9: I am a captain with the German Navy. I refuse to let you drop my trousers.
3: All right, Captain Muller. I'll deal with it.
9: The Geneva Convention clearly states that prisoners of war will not be put into humiliating positions.
4: You'll be in a humiliating position, mate. You get my bayonet up, you.
9: Don't you threaten me, you silly old fool.
4: I am not old. I am not old.
3: All right. Jones. And you, Captain Muller, go and stand with your men. And don't speak until you're spoken to.
9: I am warning you, Captain.
3: See, Wilson, that's the sort of insolent swine we're up against.
0: Yes, sir. His hair has got rather an abrupt manner, I know, but perhaps we ought to make allowances for him. After all, he is probably upset because we sank his submarine.
8: Where are these steps, Mr. Mannering?
3: Set them up over there by the main doors.
8: Right, sir.
3: We'll be able to keep an eye on the entire hall from the top of those. Pike!
10: Yes, Mr. Mannering?
3: Take a Tommy gun and climb onto the top of those steps.
1: Miss Mannering? You know I don't like going up ladders. I get terrible verdigris.
3: Don't argue, boy. Get up there at once.
1: Oh, really? Why is it always me? You're always having to go up. Hey, it's ever so wobbly.
3: Do as you're told. Godfrey.
11: Did you call, sir?
3: Yes, Godfrey. Hold Pike's ladder.
11: Yes, Mr. Mannering.
3: Now, what can that be?
0: Well, obviously, it's somebody ringing up, sir.
3: Yeah, thank you, Wilson. Take charge here.
0: Very good, sir.
3: Hello? Captain Mannering here.
12: Colonel Winters here, GHQ. Everything all right, Mannering?
3: Yes, thank you, sir. I've got the prisoners safe and sound. They're all ready for you to pick up.
12: Ah, that's just it. I'm afraid the escort won't be able to get over there till tomorrow morning.
3: You mean to say that we've got to look after them all night?
12: Sorry, can't do anything about it. Oh, just give them a blanket each and bed them down. Oh, and, give them something to eat, of course.
3: But we've only got our own sandwiches, Colonel.
12: Well, send out for some fish and chips.
3: Send up?
12: Well, see you get the money back. Be over about 8 in the morning.

0: Cheerio.
1: Goodbye, sir.
0: Fish and chips. Really.
2: Wilson! Wilson!
3: Yes, sir, yes, yes.
2: That was GHQ. The escort can't get over until the morning. The prisoners have got to be here all night. Right, now, you lot, pay attention.
0: Ah, goodness me, they're awfully well disciplined, sir.
2: Nothing of the sort. Slavish, blind obedience. Not like the cheerful, light-hearted discipline that you get with our own jolly jacktars.
0: Oh, really, sir?
2: These men are part of a nation of unthinking automatons, led by a lunatic who looks like Charlie Chaplin.
4: How dare you compare our glorious leader with that non-Aryan clown? You see this notebook, Captain? I am going to make a list of all your insults. Your name will go on this list. And when we win the war, you will be brought to account.
2: Put down what you like there. You're not going to win this war.
4: Oh, yes, we are.
2: Oh, no, you're not.
4: Oh, yes, we are.
5: We saw how you were. Hitler is a twerp. He's off army, so is his army.
4: You, boy, your name will also go on the list. What is it?
2: Don't tell him, Pike.
6: So it is Pike. Thank you.
2: Not here, Captain Buller. I've had just about enough of this. Tell your men that they're going to be here all night and they better behave themselves. Now get on with it.
4: If you insist.
7: And Klaus, sir?
8: What is it? What is it, Frank?
7: I don't think it's fair my name going on the list. I was only joking.
8: Well, you should be more careful, you see, Frank. I mean, you know that the Germans haven't got a sense of humour.
7: But you said much worse things about it, Leigh. He said much worse things.
8: Frank.
0: Be quiet. He'll hear you.
7: Do you think if you talk to him nicely, he'd take my name off the list?
0: I shouldn't think so for a moment.
2: Walk up.
9: Yes, Captain Manamy?
2: What time does the fish and chip shop shut?
9: 10 o'clock, sir.
2: Ah, good. You'll just about make it. Okay. Here's 10 shillings. Go down and get some fish and chips for the prisoners.
9: Eh? Yeah, all right, sir.
2: Wilson! Jones! Come over here with me. I want to talk to you.
10: Right, sir.
11: Hey, good, Benny.
9: Right, then. That's 8 cod and chips.
12: I want place.
9: Okay, 7 cod, 1 place. Who wants vinegar? Can they put their hands up?
12: One moment. Very ethic.
9: Yeah. 1, 2, 3, 4. 4 with vinegar. How many with salt?
12: Very salt.
9: 1, 2, 3. Right. Now let's see if I've got this right. That's 4 with vinegar, 3 with salt.
2: What are you doing?
9: I was just taking the order, sir.
12: One thing more. I don't want any soggy chips. I want mine crisp and light brown.
2: How dare you? You listen to me. You'll have what you're given. And if I say you'll eat soggy chips, you'll eat soggy chips.
13: For goodness sake, 1 o'clock. You think old man will let some of us take it in turns to get some sleep, would you know?
9: It's no use, Jock. He won't let us take our eyes off those Germans for 1 second. He's become obsessed.
13: Hey, Captain Mannering.
2: Yes, Fraser.
13: I don't know if you've noticed, but yon Captain Muller never takes his eyes off you for a single moment. If you're to ask my opinion, I'd say he doesn't like you very much.
9: Yeah, I wouldn't like to be in your shoes, sir, if he was to turn the tables on us.
2: Don't worry, Walker. Not much chance of that. Ah, perhaps they've come for the prisoners after all.
14: Evening, everyone.
2: Oh, it's you, Vicar.
14: Good evening, Captain Mannering.
2: What on earth are you doing here at this time of night?
14: Well, I've just been over to Eastgate for a special midnight service.
13: Ah, aye. Black Mass, I shouldn't have wondered.
14: Well, I thought I'd just drop these prayer books in as I was passing. It'll save me... Just a minute. Why has Mr. Jones got that big gun? And who are all those men?
2: Oh, don't worry about them. The Nazi prisoners of war.
14: Oh, I see. Well, what was that you said?
2: These are German prisoners.
14: Oh, dear.
2: Nothing to worry about, Vicar. We've got everything under control.
14: What was that?
8: Look, sir, it's Captain Muller. He's lying on the floor.
2: I don't trust him, Wilson.
0: Well, we can't just leave him lying there.
14: Well, come on, Captain Mannering. Have you no milk of human kindness? The man may be German, but he's still somebody's son, you know.
8: There's some bicarbonate of soda in my Red Cross pack. If someone could undo the buckle for me.
2: Stay where you are, Godfrey.
15: Yeah, and don't you let go of this ladder, Mr. Godfrey. I'm still up here.
2: The man's fainted, sir.
3: Yes, certainly looks like it.
14: Well, are you going to have a look at him or not, Captain Mannering? What are you afraid of? There are only a few harmless German sailors.
2: Oh, very well. Stand back, you Germans. Let's have a look. I'll just undo his jacket. Seems to be breathing all right. I wonder if he's...
14: Ach, da hab ich's! Ah! Oh! Look out, sir. He's got your revolver.
10: Yes, that is so. And you will notice that it is pointing straight at the vicar's head.
14: Oh, dear. But do something, Captain Mannering.
10: No one move. The next move is mine. Holt's machine gun.
11: Yeah, Captain.
2: Look out, Jones. They're after your Lewis gun.
15: Well, they're not going to have it, sir. We've only just been issued with it ourselves.
16: Some of you get hurt.
15: It's all right, Mr. Wilson. I'm only going to frighten them. Whoa!
14: Oh, dear. Look at my roof.
2: Jones, do try to remember in future that firing over the enemy's head works better in the open air.
0: Captain Mannering, we've been outside and looked into your office through the window, but we can't see Muller or his men.
2: But they're dashed in there during all that panic with our machine gun. If you include the vicar, whom they took as a hostage, there are 9 men in my office. Why on earth can't you see anybody?
8: They've drawn the curtains.
2: Oh, I see. What a damn cheek that Muller's got.
0: Well, how do you mean, sir?
2: Taking over my office like that.
0: Oh, yes, sir. Lisa, yes. Mind you, Godfrey's rather relieved.
2: Oh, in what way?
0: Well, at first, he thought they'd requisitioned the gents.
2: Oh. Doesn't he ever think of anything else?
15: Captain Mannering, I didn't let the Germans have the machine gun, did I?
2: No, indeed you didn't, Jones.
15: I did you well, didn't I, Mr. Wilson?
0: Yes, you did indeed. You did awfully well, Jones.
15: Yes.
0: Very well indeed.
15: And you behaved well as well, yes. Mr. Wilson. You were very cool.
0: Yes,
15: you
0: think so? I'm so glad
15: you
0: told me.
15: Come on,
0: thank you.
17: When Sergeant Wilson and Corporal Jones have finished their Mutual Admiration Society, maybe he'd like to tell us what we're going to do now.
18: Yeah, we can't stand around here all night. And what about the vicar? I mean, what's going to happen to him?
19: Yeah. Remember, Captain Muller's still got your revolver, Mr. Mannering.
2: Ah, yes.
10: Captain, as you will see, I have your revolver pointed at the head of the vicar. Unless you agree to take me and my men back to the fishing boat so that we can cross to France, I will blow his brains out.
2: How dare you, you unspeakable swine?
10: I will give you 3 minutes to make up your mind. Otherwise, I carry out the execution.
2: Difficult situation, this.
15: Well, whatever happens, sir, we can't let them escape, sir. If they get back to France, they could get another submarine and start sinking our ships again.
0: It's really a case of one man's life against thousands, sir.
17: A terrible decision you've got to make, Captain Mannering. Still, he must admit the vicar has been a bit of a nuisance at times, Jim. You have never really liked having to share his office, admit it, sir.
2: Yes, that's true. Oh, no. Must be some other way.
18: If only we could get your revolver away from him, Mr. Mannering.
19: Mr. Mannering? I saw a film once called Petrified Forest, and Humphrey Bogart was holding Leslie Howard at gunpoint in a cabin all night. And Leslie Howard kept quoting poetry and using long words. It didn't half upset Humphrey Bogart. Perhaps you could do the same, Mr. Mannering.
0: I missed that film. What happened to Leslie Howard?
19: He got shot. Oh.
2: Stupid boy.
8: I saw Freddie Bartholomew in David Copperfield, sir. There really wasn't anything in that.
2: Freddie Bartholomew. Wait a minute. David Copperfield. Mr. Micawber. Something's bound to turn up. That's it.
14: What do you mean, sir?
2: Well, we'll play along with them. We've got to go through the town to get to the harbour. Someone's bound to raise the alarm. Be light pretty soon now. I'll give him a shout. Can you hear me, Muller?
19: You sound just like Sandy Powell.
15: Can you hear me, Mother?
2: You finished, Pike?
19: No, I can do Enoch as well. Let me down!
2: Be quiet, boy! Muller?
10: Yeah, I hear you.
2: All right. We agreed your terms.
17: You have to come, no, son. Look, Mr. Mannering, Muller's still holding the vicar at gunpoint with your revolver. Look at that.
11: Oh, please, Mr. Muller, do be careful what you're doing with that gun. So cold.
12: Ah, Captain. I'm glad you have come to your senses. Tell your young soldier to hand over the Tommy gun to my man.
3: Pike, do as he says.
19: Yes, Miss Mannering.
12: Very sensible of you. And now, Captain, get one of your men to bring me a hand grenade and a piece of string.
3: Do as he says, Wilson.
20: Aye, sir.
12: I am going to give your men their rifles, but, of course, they have all been unloaded and the bayonets removed.
3: You won't get away with this, you know. We're bound to be spotted going through the town.
12: No one will interfere, Captain, because you will be escorting us with the empty rifles.
3: How are you going to make us do that?
12: Very simply. Ah, here comes your sergeant with the hand grenade. Tell me, is it primed?
20: Oh, yes, of course.
12: Well, you don't mind if I make sure.
20: Hmm? By all means, carry on.
12: Yes, here you are. That looks all right. You, old man.
21: Oh, me?
12: Corporal, take off your belt and undo the back of your tunic.
21: I beg your pardon.
12: Do as I say. Remove your belt.
21: If he thinks my trousers are going to fall down, he's wrong. I've got me braces on.
12: Now watch carefully what I am doing. I have tied one end of the piece of string to the pin of your grenade. Now, Captain, just to make sure your behavior is correct, the old man will march in front of us with the grenade in the back of his trousers. One false move from anyone, and I will pull the string.
13: Oh, a terrible way to die.
3: Now listen to me. I'm the commanding officer here. And it's only right that I should have the grenade.
21: I will not allow you to have a bomb in your trousers, sir. It's not befitted to your station. It's different from me. I'm expandable, sir. Anyway, they can put 20 bombs in my trousers, another 20 in my tunic, and 3 more in my forage cap, but they still won't make me crack.
3: That's the spirit, Jones. There you are, Muller. How can you ever hope to beat us? You see the sort of men we breed in this country?
12: Yes, rather stupid ones.
3: You can sneer. But you've forgotten one thing, Captain.
12: What is that?
3: The Royal Navy. Royal Navy. You've got to cross 25 miles of water. You'll never make it.
12: I think we will, because all of you will be on the boat with me.
19: I'm sorry, I can't go on a boat. I always have to take seasickness pills now before I shall be ever so ill.
20: Oh, do be quiet, Frank.
12: You shall leave behind the old man with the red cross bag, and he can tell your Royal Navy that you are all with us on the boat. They will not fire on their own people.
3: Very clever, aren't you?
12: Yeah, I think so. Now, Captain, I'm going to unload your revolver there, and then you can have it back. After all, everything must look as right as possible.
14: Excuse me, but do you think I'll be back in time for the Harvest Festival? Because if not, I really ought to ring up the bishop before we go.
12: Out of the question. You're coming with us. And when we get to France, you will all be my prisoners. And then we shall open the little notebook and examine the list.
19: Oh, no. Uncle Arthur, it's not fair. Tell him I was only joking about Hitler. I didn't mean it. I didn't know Germans didn't have a sense of humour.
12: You will notice, Captain, we are almost at the harbour.
3: You won't get away with it.
12: I think I will.
19: Uncle Arthur? Mm-hmm. If I was to tell Captain Muller that there's only a dummy detonator in the grenade, do you think he'd take my name off the list?
20: Oh, to be quiet, Frank, please. I want to keep that to ourselves for the moment.
11: Hey, Captain Mannering, look! Is that no... It's Colonel Winters coming towards us, Mansell.
3: You're right, Fraser, it is. Right, Muller, the game's up. What are you going to do now?
12: I am not going to do anything. You will bluff your way out.
21: Please, Captain Mannering, if you don't do as he says, he'll pull my string and I shall be no more.
3: Oh, no, he won't.
12: Oh, yes, I will.
21: Captain Mannering, do you hear that? He says he will.
11: Mannering!
12: Here comes your colonel. I'm warning you, Captain. Behave quite naturally.
3: Good morning, sir.
1: Where on earth are you taking the prisoner, Mannering?
18: Well, the fact is, sir,
17: we're going for a walk, sir.
21: That's right, sir. We're going down to the harbour. Being men of the sea, they like to have a good breeze up them.
12: Be very careful, Captain. Remember the grenade.
1: You know, I'm surprised at you, Mannering. Your men are usually so smartly turned out.
18: How do you mean, sir?
1: Well, why is Corporal Jones's tunic so untidy? And what's that great lump of string hanging down his back?
18: String, sir?
1: Yes, look, here.
21: Don't pull it, don't pull it.
1: What's this pin on the end? What on earth is going on?
21: Get it out, Joe. I'm trying to, Mr. Mannering, I'm trying. It slipped down. Don't panic.
5: Excuse me, Colonel Winters. I wonder if I might borrow your revolver.
1: I wish someone would tell me what's going on.
5: I'll explain in a moment, sir. Now, listen to me, you German chaps. Would you mind already just getting up against that wall with your hands up? Otherwise, I might have to shoot you. That's better, yes.
18: Wait a minute. That grenade should have gone off long ago.
21: So it should. Oh, Mr. Mannering, I've been saved, sir. I've been saved.
18: Wilson, I thought I told you to prime those grenades.
20: I did, sir, with dummies.
18: Really? Why is it you never do as you... You've saved Jones' life.
20: Well, now perhaps you'll agree with me, sir. It really is awfully dangerous to keep the grenades primed.
18: All right, Wilson. You made your point. If you think I've got to write it out 500 times, you're mistaken. Jones!
22: Yep.
18: Fall the men in. Stand by to escort the prisoners back to the church hall.
21: Right, fall in, men. Get the prisoners lined up. Look lively now.
18: Come on, Pike. Didn't you hear Corporal Jones?
23: Yes, sir.
18: What are you doing, boy?
23: I'm just tearing up Captain Muller's notebook. And there... I've snapped his pencil in two as well. When the war's over, I'm not having given my name to Herr Hitler, so there.

0: In that episode of Dad's Army, based on the original television series by Jimmy Perry and David Croft, you heard Arthur Lowe as Captain Mannering, John LeMessurier as Sergeant Wilson, Clive Dunn, Corporal Jones, John Lolly, Private Fraser, Arnold Ridley, Private Godfrey, Ian Lavender, Private Pike, Frank Williams, the Vicar, Philip Maddock, Captain Muller, Larry Martin, Private Walker, and Fraser Carr as Colonel Winters. The Deadly Attachment was adapted for radio by Harold Snowd and Michael Knowles and produced by John Dias.
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5: Hello and welcome again to the news quiz. We start with the cutting scene in the corrections and clarifications column of The Guardian on Thursday the 20th of May, read by Vaughan Savage.
4: Yesterday was Wednesday, despite an assertion that it was once again Tuesday.
5: Thanks to Keith Sullivan for that. Let's meet the teams. Please welcome first on my right, Linda Smith and Francis Ween. Opposite them on my left, Alan Corran and Andy Hamilton. Linda, who's caught between Iraq and a hard place?
6: Oh, Tony Blair suddenly started behaving like a girl in a horror film who suddenly realises that the boy that she's in the lonely house with is probably the murderer. Just getting a little bit edgy and saying, no, I wasn't trying to leave, I want to stay here with you. the phone's cut off. Good. Then we're alone. He's getting a little bit windy about W. W, whose grasp on the English language has never been that firm, seems to be slipping altogether. He couldn't quite manage the name of the jail in Iraq the other day. And the terrible events at the at the prison of Yabba Dabba Doo. There's all this sort of controversy about the 30th of June, when there's the handover to the Iraqi caretaker government, as they call it. Bush is trying to backpedal, he's trying to sort of win back the UN.
7: I think backpedal's a bit unsettling, given he's just fallen off his bike. I'm just I saw that and I thought, oh, they've taken his stabilisers off. And then I thought, no, how stable was he ever?
8: His spokesman explained it. He said, well, the road was quite wet and he was going quite fast. But you know, this president, he does everything full on. And then he said, rather bizarre, he said, he certainly wasn't whistling show tunes. Which I interpreted as some deep insecurity that the president might be gay. I don't know if you saw it. It was one masterful piece of politician technique from Tony Blair. One of the journalists at the press conference said to him, would the interim government be allowed to overrule the military in the case of an operation like the one against Fallujah? And he said, yes, very positively. And then he said, that is the key question.
5: This week, Tony Blair's call for the Iraqi government to have a veto over coalition military operations was rebuffed by Washington. After the handover of power in Iraq, UK and US troops will keep their own commanders. The UK will keep Jeff Hoon, and the US will keep their equivalent of Jeff Hoon, Mickey Mouse. 2 points to Linda. Francis, who believes our children stand a fat chance of living long and healthy lives?
9: Yes, now there's been a report by the Health Select Committee, I think.
5: Mm-hmm.
9: Amazing apocalyptic stuff. Saying that every child in this country will now die before its parents because their children are now so enormously obese. I mean, they can't even walk the 100 yards to the nearest Burger King to get their 11s of a double whopper with fries and that sort of thing. And they make John Prescott look like Kate Moss. There's a huge national crisis. It's worse than smoking, apparently. It's killing everyone in the country.
6: Did you hear Norman Tebbit talking about this on the Today programme?
9: I'm sorry?
6: He kept talking about something altogether different. He was asked sort of what he thought about it. Well, it doesn't surprise me at all, the breakdown of the family and this bill on gay marriage going through Parliament. We have this incredible AIDS problem, and we're basically legalising buggery. And John Humphreys woke up, definitely, at that point. Extraordinary. Is there some link between obesity and homosexuality that most of us are unaware of? His line seemed to be, it is immoral, it should be illegal, and it makes you fat. I just didn't follow it at all. Poor old Boris Johnson was just going, well, I don't, oh, goodness, oh, Lord, after all.
9: Well, Boris, Boris was playing the unaccustomed part of the voice of reason, I think.
8: Perhaps Norman thinks that obesity is just the posh word for buggery. Perhaps that's
6: there are a lot more chubby kids. When I was at primary school, in every single class there would be one asthmatic kid, one chubby kid, smattering of glasses, and one kid that smelt of wee. It was like they were government issue.
5: The Commons Health Select Committee has issued a report attacking the government, the food industry and advertisers for failing to tackle the country's huge rise in obesity. The committee wants a traffic-light system to mark out foods, green for healthy food, amber for food with some cause for concern, and red for all food served in Scotland. Andy, which political heavyweight accidentally started a game of Follow My Leader this week?
8: This is John Prescott.
5: It is.
8: Who has, on a few occasions now, speculated in a rather philosophical way about whether Tony Blair might like to widen his horizons. And they put him on the spot and said, do you think he will be Prime Minister at the next election? And he said, well, you know, probably, but who knows? There's always events, he said, like a rather sort of naff echo in a Radio 2 play or something. events. And he's being interpreted in some quarters as being less than supportive. Did anyone see, I don't know, you saw the footage the other week, fantastic, but it tells you an awful lot about John Prescott, of him playing football with the children. Did you see that? He was opening some children's sports event, and a little boy got the ball and ran away, and John Prescott chased him and tripped him up. Gave him a good kind of whack on the shins, and the boy fell in a heap, and John Prescott turned back towards the cameras and walked towards the reporters, chortling away.
5: John Prescott fueled further speculation about Tony Blair's leadership this week when he cryptically suggested that future events might persuade him to quit as Prime Minister before the election. In response, Downing Street said Tony was getting on with the job. Bush's underpants don't iron themselves, you know. Alan, listen to this. Okay.

0: Alan Weir's address unknown, bad for democracy. I think Andy knows the answer to this, don't you, Andy?
1: Oh, but then it's misdirected post, if you ask me. That's like putting it in next door. You have to go around, you have to ring the doorbell.
2: Is this about postal voting?
0: Yes.
2: And this ghastly thing coming up for the European elections. And I noticed that Joan Collins had joined Robert Kilroy Silk, and they now made up the United Kingdom Independence Party, and... believe me, no two people were ever more made up, and I couldn't quite believe that I then saw the polls had improved hugely, and there was enormous support for Kilroy Silk, which I hope he always wears. You know, she was interviewed and her face fell. Rather a terrifying thing. And apparently we can now vote by email, telephone and post, but it's not going to be delivered because the postal service isn't working. And if we vote, it won't get there till 2009.
1: It's another example of not very joined up government, though, isn't it? Because on the one hand, they've got this big anti-obesity drive. On the other hand, they're making it possible to just sit on your ass and vote from... not even do that little walk up to the local primary school.
2: Well, can you imagine the size postman will be if this goes on? They used to do 5 deliveries a day, but slim as a flute. Postman will weigh 3 tons.
0: Preparations for all postal votes in the regions of England are in disarray amid reports that some councils have not even printed their ballot papers. Those ballot papers that have arrived have been printed only with the names of the following candidates: Mr. T. Blair, the Prime Minister, Mr. Cheesy Grin, and God. At the end of round one, everybody's doing incredibly well. We start round two with a description of the Loch Fyne restaurant in Portsmouth from the Daily Telegraph.
3: Housed in a magnificent old building on the water's edge, this is the perfect place for a long lunch. Dinner only.
0: Thanks to Paul Nichols of Midhurst for sending that in. Linda, whose bonfire of the vanities was the torch of the town?
4: Torch of the town?
0: Mm-hmm.
4: I'm assuming this is the big fire.
0: It is.
4: Great fire of East London. Terrible, huge, great fire in this warehouse in Leighton. Huge amount of the Saatchi collection up in smoke. Actually, most people, if you wrote on an insurance form and there were 100 priceless works of art in that fire, it would be a total lie, wouldn't it? He's the only man in Britain who could write that with any honesty.
1: Do you like modern art, Linda?
4: Some of it.
1: It's just that's quite close to where you live, that fire, wasn't it?
4: It's quite close to where you live. It's quite possible that some local folk might have thought they were doing him a favour, really, thinking, helping him out with a little bit of latent lightning.
1: Surely, isn't it possible to actually claim that the burnt down factory is an installation now?
4: Exactly.
2: If it was arsonised and they find the arse who did it, and he then says, I did it because this is a statement of a conceptual art, it's deinstallation or something, I've burned it down, and this is mine and it's worth millions of pounds, and no one can touch it.
5: But that chap's your hero, Michael Landy, isn't he?
2: Michael Landy, who
5: destroyed everything he owned.
2: Yeah,
5: so you should approve of all
2: this. Stood in Selfridges and tore everything up. Yeah, maybe he did it.
0: Or possibly not. Pieces by artists. Many of Britain's
1: turning into Crime Watch.
4: That's the trouble with East London. Everything's Brit art round my way. You don't know if things are real or an installation. You walk into a pub, you think, is this a real pub or an ironic pub?
0: Many of Britain's leading contemporary artworks owned by Charles Saatchi have been destroyed in a fire in East London. Works of art destroyed are thought to include Damien Hirst's Careless Man with a Fag and Tracy Emin's Did I Leave the Gas On? Emergency services rushed to the fire in the small hours of Monday morning and spent many hours spraying the burning artworks with petrol. Francis, who apparently moves in insufficiently mysterious ways, his wonders to perform.
5: Would it be God, by any chance?
0: Yes, but that's not quite the answer.
5: Well, I think that is the answer, isn't it? I think you'll find, if you read your Bible, that is the answer. I don't know. Is it the Archbishop of York?
0: Yes.
5: He's been complaining that the Church of England is less popular than Harry Potter films and Lord of the Rings and that sort of thing, and he can't imagine why this is. And I thought it's fairly obvious, actually, because you can't eat popcorn in church services. And also, you don't then get to see the service on DVD 6 months later with extra features, special features, exclusive footage of the vicar in the vestry afterwards, down in the communion wine. But anyway, he's awfully upset about this. So I think that's the way to go for the Church of England, if he's worrying about congregations. They should do this. Follow the example of Harry Potter. Merchandising, that sort of lark. They're lovely little fluffy toys of the nice Archbishop of Canterbury with his beard. You know, Action Man dolls with gay bishop outfits. And like, they could clean up. But anyway, but is that it, or is it the Archbishop of Canterbury?
6: They're both.
5: They've been wishing on all week. And Canterbury is very hard to follow because he uses words like interiority a lot. So I'm not entirely sure what he meant, but he did say that we needed more interiority, an inner chamber, I think he called it, in which things can echo for some time. Some of us already have these inner chambers, especially after Chicken Jail Frazee, but...
1: I think what the church probably needs is a cult hero. If you look at the fate of Thomas à Becket, if the Archbishop of Canterbury got stabbed by aristocrats live on television... I think the numbers would shoot up.
0: England's two most senior churchmen have hit out at society's superficiality this week, with York's Dr. David Hope criticising the Church of England for its lack of mystery, while Canterbury's Rowan Williams has attacked the modern portfolio society. Dr. Williams described the ever shorter attention spans of so many today as worrying, oh, blah, blah, blah, whatever. Andy, listen to this.

0: Andy, which baby came in from the cold this week?
1: This baby is now 2 years old, but conceived thanks to the foresight of the doctors who suggested to a man 21 years ago, as he was about to undergo chemotherapy, that it might be a good idea to freeze some of his sperm against the eventuality that he wanted to start a family. But I didn't know sperm kept that long.
2: We have to get rid of our waffles after 6 months. Although they're in the freezer. We've actually tried them after 8 months and they're like bricks. It's very strange.
1: I'm putting on my scientist white coat now for this bit. I think they actually put it in what is basically antifreeze, don't they, or something.
2: Wouldn't have to be antifreeze.
3: Antifreeze.
1: There were chemicals. Yeah, it was. It's preserved in a chemical.
3: Professor, I don't understand.
2: You've been doing wonderfully. It's now going to turn into a silly, unsavoury, bad joke answer, isn't it?
1: I didn't go for any of the obvious jokes or any jokes at all.
3: You didn't say Mum's been to Iceland.
1: No, because that would have been cheap.
3: Exactly.
1: That's not a plug for Iceland, by the way. That, I don't want to get loads of groceries from them as a thank you.
0: Doctors at St Mary's Hospital Manchester have claimed a world record revealing that a woman who's given birth to a child conceived using sperm which had been frozen for over 21 years. Over the years, doctors have learned many things about storing sperm in the fridge, the most important of which is never, ever keep it in the mayonnaise jar. Alan, who's licensed to count their kill on the roads?
2: This is an absolutely extraordinary thing. You can actually get a splatometer. Motorists are being enjoined to sign up to a spot the dead bug on your number plate thing. And I don't know how you do that, because I, like anybody else, I'd drive. When you get to the other end, there are sort of nine daddy long legs on it. But you don't know if that's... Each one has dropped one leg, or three of them have lost three legs. I don't know how you can work out how many bugs you've killed. But at the end of this great sort of doomsday book in October, we will know how many bugs are killed on the average road by how many motorists. And that will have some knock-on effect with the birds that aren't there, because the bugs they should have eaten to stay there and flourish are actually on your number plate.
1: Surely.
2: But I didn't understand any of it. Even as I said that, I didn't understand a word I was saying.
1: Surely the answer is to tag the daddy long legs.
0: Drivers are being asked to count the number of squashed bugs on their number plates as part of a survey into declining insect numbers. In Scotland, blood-sucking midges have been blamed for driving away tourists, though Robin Cook says he's not been north of the border for months. And at the end of round two, everybody has 8 points. Before we start the final round, here's an item taken from The Big Issue.
4: Plane spotters are to employ their expert knowledge to join the fight against terrorism under a radical new ID card scheme. Tony Dixon, editor of Airliner World, said, "The cards are a great idea. Spotters know a great deal about all aspects of aviation, down to the smallest things. If there's someone pulling a surface-to-air missile out of the boot of their car, they'll notice."
0: Thanks to Alex Brown for that. Linda, listen to this.
5: If tin whistles are made of tin, what do they make foghorns out of?
6: Bumble!

0: Well, Snoop Doggy Dog's gone off, rather, hasn't he?
1: Linda, what's no longer a sticky subject for Singaporeans?
0: Chewing gum.
1: Mm-hmm.
0: 2 points, thank you.
1: Yes, very good.
0: No, apparently, like just about everything else, chewing gum was illegal in Singapore. It's the most amazingly repressive regime where they've... Everything, chewing gum. I don't know about Victory V's, if you can have them. Maybe you can have Victory... Lockets, I think, are borderline. There are, in some areas, there's bylaws against them, but, you know, it's not federal law, basically. But chewing gum was verboten because it makes a lot of mess on the pavement. So you weren't allowed to chew gum, but now you can, but only if you've got a note from your doctor, basically, to say that you need it for medicinal purposes. Now, I don't know what chewing it might be. I don't know, lazy teeth?
2: You need a licence, don't you?
0: A licence, yeah. Actually
2: need a licence.
0: And there are detector vans. In case you're trying to chew without a licence. It's not worth it. So get a licence, not a death sentence, is the slogan. It's quite effective. Seems quite effective, seems to work.
3: I grew up in Malaya, which is next door to Singapore. The doctor, when I was a child, prescribed two things. He said to my mother that we should chew a lot of gum as children and that we should be sent out to run naked in the rain whenever the monsoons came. And that was his prescription for a happy life. If you chew a lot of gum, he said, no child who's chewed gum and run naked in the rain will come to any harm.
1: But so you, they are funny, you don't chew gum anymore, though, do you?
3: Certainly not. When you're doing that clever thing of sticking it on the end of your tongue and holding it there and then flipping it back into your mouth. I don't suppose you ever do that, do you? No.
1: Singapore is to lift its 12-year-old ban on chewing gum, but only for registered users and medicinal purposes. One Singaporean was quoted, this is true, as saying, it's easier for a 16-year-old to visit a lap dancing club than it is to chew gum here. An understandable concern, given that he was speaking as the manager of Spearmint Rhino. Francis, why won't man's best friend be swanning about anymore?
3: Oh, it's the killer swans.
1: It is.
3: They're on a pond in Nottinghamshire. And they're called Edward and Sophie, rather libelously. They took over this pond from some other swans. They muscled in on it, kicked the other swans out, and they sit there, the swans with attitude, especially the male one, who's called a cob, I believe. And whenever any puppies or dogs come along to this pond, this cob goes up to him and says, yeah, you look at my bird. And then he gives a right uppercut with his mighty wing and then holds these dogs underwater until they drown.
0: What worries me about this story is that these killer swans are going to catch on round my way in East London as the dangerous pet of choice. Every balcony is going to have this killer swan with a big studded collar saying, Satan. No, he's lovely, he is. He won't hurt you. I won't only break your arm, but no, it's because he loves you.
1: Pet owners in Nottinghamshire have been told to keep away from a mill pond in Worksop after a killer swan fatally attacked two dogs. The killer swan has inspired a new version of Swan Lake, directed by Quentin Tarantino, called Kill with Bill. Andy, why are doctors being told not to get knotted?
2: This is Neckties Are a Menace. Shock horror. Now, I've always exempted myself from wearing a tie. I feel that if I was meant to wear a tie, God would have given me a neck. So, I only wear ties, you know, looking like Smithy from the Bash Street Kids. I only ever wear a tie if I'm made to, basically. So I'm pleased to announce that the necktie is, that they did some studies in hospitals and discovered that neckties are absolutely swarming with deadly germs.
4: Bow ties are exactly as contaminated. So it must be that male doctors are.
2: Or
4: stick to female doctors is my answer. I married one 40 years ago, I haven't had a day's illness since. Now, it's obviously male doctors because the bow tie doesn't contaminate.
2: So, yes.
4: I don't, well, no, they can't wash
2: well it. Maybe if it's a spinning one, it might pick up germs on the way round, mightn't it? I don't know. But anyway, so that's it. So if you've got neckties at home, for God's sake, You're better off with a house full of asbestos, I'm telling you.
1: The BMA has expressed surprise that doctor's ties might contain high levels of dangerous bacteria, as the bacteria should have been killed off by the whiskey doctors spill down their fronts every night. Alan, whose dodgy double-dealering just wasn't cricket?
4: This is... what's his name? Wyn Jones. Alan Wyn Jones' cricket team that Delia Smith was supposed to make the tees for and got enormous credit for doing. And it turns out that she didn't make the sandwiches most of the time. She got them from Marks and Spencer's. She's a liar.
0: I'm not at all surprised by this story, actually, Alan, because I think Delia Smith's got very untrustworthy hands. When she's making things, they're sort of little, quite chubby, freckly hands. All the little freckles are sort of a bit sinister, I think.
1: Delia Smith admitted that the lavishly praised teas she'd whipped up for her husband's village cricket team were actually bought from Marks and Spencer's. One team member admitted he should have realised the sandwiches were from M&S when the queue for the tea was divided into cash only and five items or fewer. Before we reveal the final scores, let's hear the cuttings the teams have brought along. Linda.
0: This is sent in by Adrian Smithies from the New York Times. And it's a quote from Lieutenant Colonel Nathan Sassaman, U.S. Battalion Commander, whose men oversee the village of Abu Hishma in Iraq. With a heavy dose of fear and violence and a lot of money for projects, I think we can convince these people that we're here to help them.
3: Francis. Simon, this is from The Guardian's Corrections and Clarifications column. It's about a profile of Daniel Dennett, the American philosopher, the great American philosopher they ran, and it's just a few little corrections. It says, we said he was born in Beirut. In fact, he was born in Boston. His father died in 1947, not 1948. He married in 1962, not 1963. The seminar at which Stephen Jay Gould was rigorously questioned by Dennett's students was Dennett's seminar at Tufts, not Gould's at Harvard. And it goes on like sentence after sentence, column after column. And after this very long correction, the last fact to be corrected is, the marble sculpture that Dennett was working on in 1963 was not a mother and child. It was a man reading a book.
1: Andy.
2: This is from Edward Hyde, and it's from BBC News Online. A US woman has been sentenced to 3 months house arrest after being spotted breastfeeding her child while driving. Catherine Donkers, 29, was nursing her baby daughter on an Ohio highway while driving at 65 miles per hour. In her defence, she said she did not stop because she was talking on the phone to her husband and taking and taking notes on the steering wheel.
1: Alan.
4: The rest of my quotes from here to the end of the series are going to be all about George Bush. This one from Wednesday's Daily Telegraph speech that he made with that university thing where he was wearing that hood and gown. We want to make America a literate country and a hopefuller country.
1: Like that. Now let's look at the final scores. Both teams have a perfect 16 points each. And before we leave you, here's a quote from Sir Terence Conran, seen in The Independent on Sunday.
5: I go to the Chelsea Flower Show for a bit of amusement. A garden is not just for plants. Look at Dermot Gavin's balls in his garden.
1: With that, goodbye.
6: Taking part in the news quiz were Linda Smith, Francis Ween, Andy Hamilton and Alan Corran. The chairman was Simon Hoggett and the news was read by me, Vaughan Savage. The chairman's script was written by Simon Littlefield, George Poles and Lucy Clark. And the producer was Simon Nichols.
7: Inside every Cape plum, there's a nice clean stone asking to be let out. There's a very sweet sound to Cape plums when you have them for afters.
8: I've been gardening in white gloves just to prove that dirt can't hide from new Tide. Tide's been intensified to bring you cleanness no other low-priced powder can beat. I'm going to hide these filthy gloves in the pockets of these cords. Too tough a test for a low-priced powder? Not for new Tide. Now for those hidden gloves. How's that for cleanness? Proof that dirt just can't hide from intensified tide. Try it.
9: What has a hazelnut in every bite?
10: Sorry!
9: And thick milk chocolate for your delight?
10: Sorry!
9: Nougat and caramel golden light?
10: Sorry!
9: And don't forget the hazelnut in every bite! And again! What has a hazelnut in every bite?
10: Sorry!
9: Thick milk chocolate for your delight?
10: Sorry!

Yes, you're absolutely right. Jimmy Edwards and Dick Bentley are back with June Whitfield, Wallace Eaton, the Polka Dots, and the BBC Review Orchestra, all inviting you to Take It From Here.

0: Hello? BBC Television News, controller speaking.
1: Oh, hello. Would you be interested in sending down your cameras to cover the opening of a new theater?
0: Well, we might be. What theater is it?
1: It's the Richard Bentley Theater at what? Hello? Hello? Oh, she couldn't have heard what I said.
2: That makes the fourth cold shoulder you've had in the past 10 minutes. Let's face it, Bentley, nobody's interested in your premiere.
1: Oh, well, it's a pity. I was hoping for a glittering first night with a theater thronged with stars of stage, screen, and radio.
2: Which stars have you asked?
1: Well, I asked Alma Cogan, but she said she'd got nothing to wear. It's Anna Neagle's night for floodlit football. And when I phoned Charlie Drake, I just didn't get an answer.
2: Well, he probably couldn't reach the phone, you see.
1: Still, all my friends are coming.
2: Oh, good, then they can both sit together. That'll be fine.
1: No. Please don't joke. This is a big occasion. I mean, after all,
3: Excuse me, gentlemen. Allow me to introduce myself. I am Sylvester P. Cornwallis. My card.
1: Your card? Oh, what do you say? You have a premiere. Let us organize it.
3: That's
1: crowd
3: right.
1: Supplied.
3: Perhaps I can help, eh?
2: Well, what do you actually do?
3: Well, you know those crowds are glittering first night as you see every premiere we supply them.
2: You must have an enormous organization. I mean, those crowds generally need hundreds of policemen to hold them back.
3: We supply them, too.
1: Do you think you could supply a few stars to stand around in the foyer?
3: Oh, certainly. Now, how about Anna Neagle or Alma Cogan?
1: No, I've already asked them and they can't come.
3: Oh, not the real ones. Of course, we use doubles. You see, you can have any star in pictures today for 30 bob in their bus fare. Now, do you fancy?
2: Well, what about Trevor Howard and Robert Mitchum? They dress the bar well, wouldn't they?
3: Oh, I can do them. Now, what about the foyer? Now, I'll suggest an interesting group of knights. Say, Sir Lawrence, Sir Ralph, and Sir John. I'll do the 3 for 4 quid.
1: Well, throw in Dame Sybil and it's a deal. Oh.
3: Done. Right. Now, that gives you your static group. Now you want your starlets. They'll mill around and add movement to the scene.
2: Are they doubles too?
3: No. We find that real starlets come cheaper.
2: Oh, yes.
3: The studios let me have them at 8 and 6 a dollar. Right, now,
2: You haven't got a sample on you, have you?
3: As a matter of fact, I have a typical starlet with me. I'll carry her for demonstration purposes. Samantha, slink this way, would you, dear?
4: I have no marriage plans. I'm waiting for Mr. Wright to come along.
3: Save it, dear. These gentlemen are not from the press.
4: Well, why didn't you say so before I come over?
3: This girl's got talent. Oh, you want a publicity stunt? Come into it, the newspaper. She's your girl.
4: I could do you a feint right in front of the press cameras, and I could have a fight with another starlet. Yeah.
2: Bentley, honestly, you can't lend yourself to that kind of cheap publicity.
1: Oh, you're right, Jimmy. The Richard Bentley Theatre doesn't need this sort of vulgar sensationalism. After all, we're not the old Vic. I'm sorry, Mr. Cornwallis. We won't be requiring the services of your organization after all.
3: Oh, so that's your attitude, is it? Well, in that case, I'll send along another of our specialist groups for nothing.
1: Oh, well, that's most kind of you. What do?
3: They take over the gallery and boo.
1: Mr. Cornwallis, will you accept a check?
3: Oh, don't.
5: Now we welcome the polka dots.

0: Now we present our newspaper of the air, the Sunday Type. As usual, first with the news. Take this week's front page story.
1: Dope seized by customs.
2: Last week, officials at London Airport grabbed Mr. Jimmy Edwards.
0: Full of interesting features, such as theater notes by Floodlight.
2: One novel feature of the new musical Flower Drum Song is that the curtain will be self-raising.
0: Motoring notes by Big M.
1: A famous firm of motor manufacturers has just announced production of a completely revolutionary baby car. It will cost only

0: has just announced production of a completely revolutionary baby car. It will cost only £50. Never before have people all over the country been so interested in the arrival of a new baby.
1: And so to our main feature. This week, the Sunday Type, impressed by the continued popularity and success of the Agatha Christie crime thrillers, has decided that obviously you can't beat a good old-fashioned whodunit. Tonight, therefore, we bring you a murder mystery that will gripe you from start to finish. We present...
0: The House Trap!
1: Our story begins when an unexpected invitation for the weekend brings five complete strangers to a lonely, mist-shrouded house on Erie Island.

0: just listen to that. Looks as if we're in for a dirty weekend.
1: Well, our host hasn't appeared yet. I suppose we'd better introduce ourselves.
2: Oh.
1: I'm Dr. Thurston McWhinney.
0: Oh, surgeon?
1: Yes. Actually, I'm known as Harley Street as Mac the Knife. And you?
0: Major Pimmington, ex-Indian Army, Rajput.
1: Where did you serve?
0: A tea counter, Naffy Delhi. How about these other two chaps here?
3: Joe Pickering's the name, gentlemen. Commercial traveller. Oh. No doubt you've heard quite a few stories about me.
4: How do you do? I'm Gordon Miles.
0: Miles, did you say? Miles. That's a familiar name. Where do you come from?
4: Nowhere in particular. I'm miles from anywhere.
0: I can see this is going to be one of those weekends.
1: Well, is that everybody?
3: Oh, no, no. There was a lady traveled across to the island with me. Oh, there she is.
5: Good evening, gentlemen. Well, am I the only woman in the party?
1: Apparently.
5: Oh, I can see it's going to be one of those weekends.
3: Well, we've already become acquainted, haven't we? Gents, this is Miss Vivian Chatsworth, the famous fashion editor of Debutante.
5: How do you do?
1: How interesting.
4: Look here, does anyone know what this is all about? I mean, where's our mysterious host?
3: Hey, wait a minute. There's a note on the table. It says, play the record that's on the radiogram.
5: How very odd.
0: Well, here's the radiogram here. I'll put it on.
6: Good evening. I have invited the five of you here for a rather special weekend. I intend to kill you one by one. I should warn you that every door and window has been electrified with 30,000 volts.
1: What a shocking thing to do.
4: Well, I don't care. I'm getting out of here.
0: No, Miles, don't touch that doorknob.
4: The man's bluffing. I don't believe there are 30,000 volts running through. This doorknob.
5: No. Doctor, is he?
1: Yes, I'm afraid he is.
3: Then now there's only four of us.
0: What on earth are we going to do?
1: Three clubs.
0: Four diamonds.
3: Five no trumps.
5: Oh, I can't bear this any longer. We're all trapped, not knowing what might happen. Supposing another of us goes.
0: Well, we'll just have to play a dummy hand, that's all.
5: Well, I'm sorry. I can't stay any more. I need a drink.
0: Good idea. Oh, well, at least there's a well-stocked bar here. I say, look at this. This must be some new American cocktail. Strike nine.
1: Don't touch it, you fool. That's strychnine.
3: Well, I'm not bothered, I'm sure. I'm off to the library and watch the old telly. Ta-ta.
0: Well, I'm going to have a scotch and soda.
5: Here you are, Major.
0: Oh, thanks. Well, cheers.
5: Ah! Major, what is it?
0: You've drowned it, woman. Oh, dear, dear. Oh, give me the scotch. Oh, must keep our spirits up, eh? What?
1: Excuse me, I'm just going to the library to get a book.
0: Right,
5: Well, Major, what's your theory about this vicious scheme to eliminate us all? Have you got any

0: bright ideas?
1: No, not yet. When it gets down to just the two of us, I might have a few.
0: Oh, Major.
2: Major Pennington, come quickly. There's something dreadful in the library.
1: Not Lolita.
2: No. No, it's Pickering. Follow me. Just through here. There. Look. On the floor in front of the television.
0: Oh, how ghastly. There's an arrow right through him.
2: I'm not surprised. He was watching Wagon Tread.
0: We must do something. Why don't we search the house?
1: Right, I'll have a good look round. Well, I've searched the place from top to bottom. There's no one here. That is, except we three.
3: Then that can only mean one thing. The murderer is one of us.
1: No.
0: Well, what happens now?
1: I think I've got a modus operandi.
4: Oh, perhaps I'd better have a look at it.
1: I've had that cured, Doctor. No, it's... Here's my plan. None of us must leave the room.
3: Not even if I put my hand up.
0: We can't just sit here and twiddle our thumbs. Let's do something. Well, does anyone know a good game?
1: Yes, how about murder?
0: Oh, Major!
1: I'm so sorry. Well, then, how about bed?
3: I don't think I know that game.
1: Doctor, you seem to specialize in being a nit. I'm suggesting that we all get a spot of shut-eye. Miss Chatsworth, you take the couch. I'll take the easy chair. And as a special favor, Doctor, we'll let you have the floor.
3: Oh.
1: All right, let's get our heads down. Come along.
0: I don't believe I shall sleep a wink.
4: Dreadful.
0: Well, good night, gentlemen.
4: Good night, all sweet dreams.

0: Are you awake, Major?
1: Yes, morning, morning, morning, morning, Miss Chatsworth. Miss Chatsworth?
2: Good heavens. Look, there's a Conservative Club tie around her neck.
1: You mean
2: yes,
1: she's...
2: Yes, I'm afraid she's never had it so good. Just a minute. Which one of us wears a Conservative Club tie?
1: Well, at the moment, Miss Chatsworth. By Jove! You're not implying that... Why, I never become involved in politics, Doctor. I wasn't a field marshal, you know.
2: Well, it's not me. Here's my club tie. My club tie, the Harley Street Harriers.
1: This is all very confusing and mysterious. But looking at it logically, Doctor, there can be only one solution. If it isn't you, it's me.
2: Me? Surely you mean it is I.
1: So it is you!
2: Of course it's not me. Oh, this is ridiculous. Well, I'm going to go and get washed and shaved. If you're going to murder me, I want to look my best. Shan't be long.
1: Well, I'm ready for a spot of breakfast. Nothing like a shot of the old... Oh, you're back, Doctor. Doctor, you look ill. You've gone all... Doctor! There's a knife between your shoulder blades. Doctor! Doctor! Say something!
3: Ouch!
1: But that only leaves me. That only leaves me. And I didn't do it. Then who? By Jove, I need this drink. Just a minute. Yes, I begin to see it all now. The pieces are all fitting together. The murderer is... Ah!
4: That was the house trap. And one thing we would ask you, please don't tell your friends who did it.

0: best attention, please. Silence, please. For that light baritone with the dark brown voice, our own Mr. Glump, who is about to oblige with his unique rendition of a popular favourite. He will accompany himself on that mellifluous lump of plumbing, the renowned euphonium. Ladies and gentlemen, one and all, I'll give you Mr. Glam.
1: Come on, man. There you go. Thank you, one and all.

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They fly so high. 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Nearly reach the sky. Then, like my dream, they fade and die. Fortune's always hiding. I'll have another brown, thank you, Ted.

0: very well sung, Mr. Glamp. 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You have one on the house.
1: Yes,
0: now,
1: I had a bit of a comeback there in the middle of that, you know. Ah, dear. Well, thank you, Ted, thank you. Fill it up.
0: Where's the glass?
1: Then? Not me glass, the euphonium. You pour it in there and I'll suck it out of here.
0: You know, it's a sobering thought that it's almost your last visit, isn't it, Miss Pup? You're all off to Australia then next week.
1: Yes, Ted. Yeah. And if she's coming now.
0: No.
1: Mind you, they was very near to having to go without me, you know. I was very nearly the late, Mr. Glum.
0: Well, you tell us about it.
1: Well, you fill the euphonium up to the top B flat.
0: I'll do.
1: And I will.
0: Right.

0: decided to come with you to Australia. It just seems wrong. A land of opportunity and adventure, where we can forget the old life and start afresh. Why, who knows, Ron? When we've been over there a little while, you and I might even get... Well, we might even get...
1: Be bored to death?
0: No, Ron. Married.
1: Who'd want to marry us? Nobody out there knows us.
0: Wrong, married to each other. Well, that is, as soon as you're settled in a job.
1: Yes, I've written off for a job.
0: Oh, how wonderful. There, you see, your attitude's different already. What sort of job is it?
1: A lifeguard on Bondi Beach. You know, saving people from drowning.
0: What's wrong? What about the sharks?
1: Oh, they don't need saving. They can swim.
0: Do you think you're equipped for a job like that?
1: Yes. I've got a rubber duck. Got a yellow back and a hole in the middle and you blow
0: no,
1: it up
0: Ron,
1: with a thing.
0: No. Don't understand. I meant physically equipped.
1: Oh, the doctor says I'm as fit as I'm ever likely to be.
0: Lovely if you got the job. Oh, I've no idea you could swim.
1: I can't, then.
0: But then how can you save people from drowning?
1: Oh, I can save them if they're in the shallow part.
0: Ron, well, you'll just have to learn to swim properly. I can teach you the rudiments.
1: Yes, that's much more fun than swimming.
0: Yes. Ron, I didn't mean that. Stop it, Ron. Oh, you snapped my Alice fang.
2: Hello, hello, hello. What's this? The nightlife of a virile potato?
1: No, Dad. Eth was teaching me the rude bits of swimming.
0: Lum, are you looking forward to emigrating?
2: Well, no, Eth, as a matter of fact, there's a lot of things I'm going to miss, you know. You may think I'm a sentimental old fool.
1: I do, Dad.
2: You shut up. I may be sentimental, but I shall miss this old house and its homely muddle. This house, it may be filthy and damp and mucky and smelly. On second thoughts, I am rather looking forward to going to Australia.
0: Yes, Mr. Glum, and you will be proud of Ron when he's a lifeguard on Bondi Beach.
2: Lifeguard? Him? He's only a boy.
1: All right, then, I'll be a life boy.
2: So that's why you were trying to teach him to swim, eh? You'll never learn nothing on that sofa. Leastways, he's not swimming anyway. You want to take him down to the public baths tomorrow.
0: Oh, Mr. Glum, Ron's been ages in the changing room. I do wish he'd hurry. I feel quite chilly sitting here on the marble surround. Oh, look, there he is, there, Ron. Just coming out of the cubicle. Oh, his swimming costume is very smart, isn't it?
2: Oh, I don't know. That was the height of fashion when Mrs. Glum first wore it.
1: Well, here I am. How do I look like this?
2: I don't know. It's always been a mystery to me.
3: Oh, Navvy, you the young man I'm giving the lessons to, then?
1: Yes. Where do I start?
4: In the water.
1: Oh.
3: Come on. In you go.
0: That wasn't so bad.
1: Oh, I don't like it, Eth.
3: Now, sonny, let go of the rail.
1: All right.
2: Phil! Phil! What are you going on about? The water's only 2 feet deep.
1: It's not that, Dad. My costume slid off. I'd better climb out and get another one.
2: No.
1: I'll bend down and look for
2: it. Don't bend over now. The water's only 2 feet deep. Eth, turn your head away.
3: There it is, sonny. Round your ankle. Now, slip it on again. That's it.
1: Right.
3: Now, lie on your front. Push forward with your arm. Push about with your legs.
1: All right.
0: Look, Mr. Glum.
4: Oh, look, Dad. I'm swimming this...

0: Mum. He's been going to the bars every day for a week now and hasn't made any difference. Can't understand it. He knows all the strokes, Mr. Glum. It's just that he thinks the direction's wrong.
1: How do you mean?
0: It goes down instead of along.
1: Because what he needs is confidence, you see. Now, if he had to do it, he would, you see. Mm. I mean, supposing somebody was to fall in the canal, just as Ron happened to be passing by. Well, I mean, he'd chuck himself in and he'd save that person.
0: Yes, I see what you mean.
2: Hello, I've been practicing life-saving on my rubber duck.
0: Oh, well, how did you do that? Oh,
2: I flung it in the bath, then leapt in and saved it. But I had to stop. It got its beak stuck up the tap.
1: Look, Ron, all he needs is a bit of practice. How about coming for a walk along the canal? Who knows? Someone might have fallen in and you can save him.
2: But I can't swim, Dad.
1: You never know what you can do in an emergency. Now, come on, you two. It's a lovely night for a stroll.
2: Here's the canal. There's nobody drowning. Let's go home.
1: No, no. Ron, you just walk on ahead.
2: All right, Al.
1: Now, here's your chance. All you've got to do is fall in, and Ron will dive in and save you.
0: No, Mr. Glum, it's a bit chilly. I think I've changed my mind. I don't want to.
1: That's all right. You don't have to if you don't want to.
0: Stop pushing me, Mr. Glum. Careful! Careful!
1: Help! Ron!
3: Yes, I'll save him. Well, come back then. Where are you going? Home to get my costume. Hello, Bill West, and BBC Review Orchestra bring our recorded shows to a close. Those involved are Professor Jimmy Edwards, Dick Bentley, and June Whitfield, encouraged by Wallace Eaton and the Polka Dot. Eric Menneman and Danny Took wrote the script. John Announcer was Douglas Smith. The show is produced by Charles Chilton.

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1: 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For all you night owls, Night Ride continues on Radio 1, TTT, through till 2. But now, from all of us, it's good night, everybody. Good night. Don't forget to switch off your set.
2: Oh, go, Blimey. Oh, an hour and a half I've sat through that rotten rubbish. I only missed the end. Honey, sat up to find out who killed Sandra Dawn. I won't see that for another 5 years now. I don't know, though. It'll probably be on the other channel next month. Oh, face aches late. 12:15? Where is he? Have a good mind to lock up and let him sit on the doorstep all night. Bring him in with the milk in the morning. Yeah, it's a nice heavy frost forecast for tonight. I might see him off. Milkman finds frozen corpse on doorstep. He's never stayed out this late before, says distraught son. I thought he was safely tucked up in bed. Oh, I shall never forgive myself, he said as he opened his second bottle of champagne. Yes, I'll lock him out. Now, what's the point? He'll only go and curl up with the horse and I'll have the smell of that all for me breakfast. Oh, God, here he comes. Brahms enlist again by the sound of it.
3: Hello, son.
2: What time do you call this, then?
3: I don't know. I've got a watch.
2: It's 12:15.
3: Is it?
4: Yes, it.
2: Where have you been?
3: Down at Derby and Joan Club.
2: For Derby and Joan Club, finish at 10 o'clock. Where have you been since then?
3: I've been round a friend's house for coffee.
2: Oh, have you? That didn't occur to you to phone, did it? There's me, been sitting up here all night, sick with worry, wondering, where are you? Pacing up and down, going out of my mind, I was. You've got no consideration, have you? I thought you might have been run over. I was just going to phone the police.
3: Yeah, I only went for a coffee.
2: Coffee don't take 2 hours.
3: Well, we got to talking and I missed my last bus.
2: How did you get home, then?
3: I walked.
2: Walked? From where?
3: Notting Hill Gate.
2: Notting Hill Gate? At this time of night? You silly little man. Supposing you'd have been duffed up, what would I have felt like? Why didn't you thumb a lift?
3: You're joking. The curb crawlers up there ain't looking for old men.
2: You could have phoned.
3: I couldn't. She ain't on the phone.
2: She? She? Have you been out with a woman?
3: Yeah.
2: You dirty old man.
3: You watch your tongue. There was nothing like that. She's a very nice lady.
2: Nice lady? Keeping an old man out till 12:15? Where'd you pick her up?
3: I didn't pick her up.
2: Advertising in a sweet shop, was she then?
3: You shut your mouth.
2: What was it then? Advanced French lessons? Ex-showgirl seeks new position. Large oriental chest for sale.
3: Don't you talk like that about Mrs. Goodlace.
2: Mrs. Good... All right, then, let's have it. Where'd you meet her?
3: I'm tired. I'm going to bed.
2: I expect you are, but you're not going to bed. We're going to have this out here and now. Sit down. If you're going to start wandering around London like Count Dracula in the middle of the night, visiting strange women, I want to know a little bit more about it.
3: What a nosy little noser you are, aren't you? I don't have to put up with this. I'm going to bed.
2: No, you're not. You haven't explained yourself yet. I demand to know whom this old boiler is that you're consulting with.
3: She's not an old boiler. She happens to be a very attractive woman. And I'm very fond of her.
2: Get out of it.
3: Well, it's not just something that happens to young people, you know. Old people have the feelings as well. Just because a prune is wrinkled, it don't mean to say it ain't tasty.
2: Who is this old prune, then?
3: I was referring to myself.
2: Well, you're not tasty by any stroke of the imagination.
3: Well, maybe I'm not. She likes me. She said I'm the nicest man she's met in a long time.
2: Poor old cow. She must have had an hard life.
3: Yeah, she has. And I'm going to see to it that it gets better for her. I'm going to try and make her as happy as I can.
2: You serious?
3: Yeah, I am. Very serious. In fact, tonight I asked her to marry me.
2: I thought you said you want to make her happy.
3: I'm going to beg.
2: No, I'm sorry, Dad. I'm sorry. No, I didn't mean to be cruel. But it's a bit of a shock, isn't it? When you're coming here at 12:15, having walked down from Notting Hill Gate, and straight out of the blue, you tell me that you and some old biddy is going to get married. But of course I'm put out. I mean, how do you expect me to take it? You haven't asked me yet. I didn't even know you was courting.
3: I don't have to ask you.
2: It would be nice, though, wouldn't it? I am your son.
3: Yeah, I know that. I've thought about it.
2: I mean, where are you going to live? Are you going to move in here? I mean, I have a right to know. I mean, I've got a stake in this place, you know. It's too late for me to move on.
3: You won't have to move on. There's room for all of us.
2: Suppose I don't get on with her.
3: Oh, you will, Harold. I know you will.
2: How long have you known her?
3: 3 months, 2 weeks, 4 days and 6 hours. It's been the happiest 3 months of my life.
2: Well, I am bloody well now, is it?
3: I'm different when I'm with her. It's like being born again.
2: Oh, God.
3: She's made a new man of me, Harold.
2: Well, it was a bit different to the old one for her sake.
3: I met her down at the Darby and Joan Club. We seemed to hit it off right from the word go. I'll never forget it. It was a Wednesday night. I walked into the club, and there she was. Our eyes met, and somehow nobody else existed in the room as far as I was concerned.
2: Oh, God. Some enchanted evening. You may see a stranger. You may see a stranger across a crowd.
3: Shut up.
2: Then fly to her side and make her your
3: own.
2: Well, it's pathetic at your age.
3: Well, it may be pathetic to you, but it's given me something to look forward to. Make me last years a little more bearable.
2: Yeah, you wait till love's young dream wears off, mate. I can see it now. Of course, it's all over the place. Great big bloomers hanging on the line, them old wrist cutters. The smell of cough mixture and camphorated oil permeating the entire household.
3: Yeah, smashing, ain't it?
2: Yeah, well, it ain't going to be very smashing for me, is it? Well, I'm used to having this place to myself. Yes, I've got it organised, how I want it. I don't want to share it with some bird. Well, at least not one of yours.
3: You won't say that when you meet her. You like her, Harold.
2: No, I won't.
3: You will. I know you will. It'll be nice to have a woman round the house again. Just like the old times when your mother was alive.
2: Yes. Well, I don't remember much about that, do I?
3: I've been very lonely since she went. And it gets worse as you get older. You get a bit frightened. I know I should have told you before, but, well, there was nothing to tell, really, before tonight. I never dreamt in a million years she'd accept me.
2: But she has.
3: Yeah. I hoped you'd be pleased about it. Look, Harold, I know I owe you a lot, more than money can buy or words can say. You're my only son. And, well, your happiness means more to me than anything else. What I'm trying to say is, if you're dead set against it, I'll say no more. I'll give her up.
2: I don't be daft, Dad. It don't owe me nothing.
3: Ah, yes, I do. No other son could have done what you've done.
2: Leave it out, Dad. You'll have me crying in a minute. Right, go on. Carry on. You get married.
3: Eh?
2: I don't mind. Honest. I was only being selfish.
3: But
2: I wish you all the luck in the world.
3: Do you mean it?
2: Oh, Struth, I hope you'll be very happy.
3: Thanks, Harold.
2: I shall look forward to meeting her.
3: If it's all right by you, I'll bring her round tomorrow night.
2: Yes, all right. And I'll welcome her just as if she was my own mother. Well, go on. Get to bed. Get your strength up.
3: Good night, Harold.
2: Good night, Dad.
3: Thanks.
2: That's all right. If she's got hairs on her chin, I'm not kissing her.
3: Harold.
2: What?
3: How do I look?
2: Oh, gold. For the 35th time, you look all right. What am I all dressed up for? I'm not going out with a bird.
3: You want to make a good impression, don't you? Does the house look all right?
2: Well, it ought to. You dusted it 3 times since breakfast.
3: Well, she's very particular. You ought to see her flat. Not a thing out of place.
2: Oh, of course. She's not one of ours, is she? Perhaps you ought to go and live there.
3: Oh, this is our home. We're all going to live happily ever after. How do I look?
2: Colton Bennett, all right. Lovely, in fact. Very desirable. You look 10 years younger.
3: Oh, that reminds me. I told her I was 65 in case she says anything. 10 years younger, eh? Perhaps I should have told her I was 59.
2: You'd never have got into the Darby and Joan Club then, would you?
3: Oh, yeah, that's true. How do I look?
2: Oh, shut up.
3: I got me new teeth in. I've had fillings put in them to make them look lifelike.
2: Cool.
3: Yeah. They're killing me. Can I have a drink, Harold? I'm nervous. Oh, God.
2: Too late, is she?
3: Oh, my God. She's here, Harold. Harold,
2: yes,
3: she's
2: yes,
3: here.
2: Yes. All right. Don't panic. Oh, you want to watch it, mate? You drop dead before you get under the sheets.
3: I'll be all right. You will be nice to her, Harold.
2: Don't worry.
3: It's very important to me.
2: I shall be charm personified.
3: Thanks for being so understanding, Harold. You've made me very happy.
2: You'd better go and let her in. She's getting older every minute.
3: Yeah. All right. Hello, dear.
4: Hello, Albert. I hope I'm not late.
3: No, of course not. In here, dear. Harold, I'd like you to meet Daphne. This is my son, Harold.
4: Hello. Harold.
3: Well, don't just stand there with your mouth open. Give her a kiss.
2: I'm sorry.
3: What's the matter with you? You look like you've seen a ghost.
2: It's just a bit of a shock, really.
3: Shock?
2: Well, I mean, it's just I was expecting a plainer woman, an older woman.
4: I'm not that young. I'm 42.
2: 42? Hey, wait a minute. I thought you met at the Darby and Joan Club.
4: Yes, that's right. I work there 3 days a week. I run the canteen.
3: Lovely cook she is. You love a steak and kidney pudding. Real gut filler, that is. Isn't she lovely, Harold? I told you.
2: Yes, she is. Very lovely.
3: I bet you're surprised an old fogey like me, 65, capturing a lovely thing like this. You look very beautiful tonight, my dear.
4: Oh, thank you, Albert. You look very smart yourself in that new suit.
3: Yeah, I lashed out a bit. Harold chose it. I don't buy anything without his approval. Do you like it?
4: It's very nice. It suits you.
3: Thank you, dearest. Well, come on, Harold. You're a bit stingy with the drinks, aren't you? This is a celebration. It's not often I get engaged.
2: Yes, of course. Sherry, Daphne.
4: Thank you.
3: Hey, you're spilling it all over her dress.
2: I'm terribly, terribly sorry.
4: I hadn't noticed.
3: Pull yourself together. You're more nervous than I am. He's not always like this. It's just he hasn't got used to the idea of having you for a mum. Huh? I'd like to propose a toast to my lovely bride-to-be, coupled with our future happiness. come on, drink up, Harold. Wish your stepmother all the best.
2: To your future happiness.
4: Thank you.
3: Well, will you two both excuse me for a moment?
4: Where are you going?
3: I'm just going to ring up for a minicab and confirm our table. I think you'll like this restaurant, darling. I saw a photograph of it in the adverts of the pictures. Little alcoves with candles, and this gipper wanders about playing the violin.
4: It sounds lovely.
3: I'll get them to put a bottle of champagne on ice. I won't be long. I'll leave you two to get acquainted with each other.
2: Oh, Daphne. Daphne. Oh, it's been so long.
4: It's nearly 22 years.
2: Oh, Daphne. Oh, I knew it was you as soon as I turned round. You look just the same as you did then.
4: Oh, I've got grey hairs.
2: Oh, they're beautiful, beautiful. Daphne, what are we going to do?
4: I don't know. Oh, Harold, why didn't you write to me?
2: I did. I wrote every week.
4: I didn't get them. I didn't get one letter from you.
2: Your rotten mother. She never liked me. She hated me from the moment I rested my army boots on her coffee table. I didn't know your dad made it.
4: I thought you'd forgotten me.
2: Oh, I've never forgotten your Daphne. Every night, when I was in Malaya, I used to think of you. I used to lay in my bed dreaming about you. Oh. While all the other lads was queuing up outside Big Nelly's in Kuala Lumpur. Now, I stayed faithful to you throughout the whole of my national service. I was the original virgin soldier.
4: I didn't hear from you. I naturally assumed that was the finish of it. And then, at the beginning of 1950, Jimmy came back on the scene and asked me to marry him. So I did. You remember Jimmy?
2: Yeah, I remember him. Great Tory twit. Always sneering about Clem Attlee and the groundnut scheme. What do you want to come and marry a great dozy Burke like him for?
4: He died 3 years ago.
2: I'm sorry. He had a lot of good points.
4: Yes. He was a good husband and a good father.
2: Father?
4: I've got three children.
2: Three? They could have been mine.
4: Little Harry's 17 now.
2: Oh, don't. All those wasted years. We could have been together. Oh, I loved you, Daphne. I really loved you.
4: Oh, and I loved you too, Harry.
2: Oh, Daphne.
3: Hello, Harry.
2: He's not much of a place. The bedroom doesn't need doing up a bit, but...
3: You two getting along all right?
2: Yes.
4: Oh, yes.
2: Yes, fine.
3: Yeah, it's not a bad little house, is it? I'm having a bit of trouble with the minicabs. They don't know what they're doing down there. I'll soon sort it out.
2: Yes, all right, Dad. Oh, Daphne.
4: Oh, Harry. Oh. No, we mustn't.
2: Daphne. Oh, God, what a mess. What are we going to do? What are we going to do about him? You can't marry him. Not now.
4: What can I do? I promised him. We've been going out for 3 months. I can't back out now. I can't hurt him. He's such a sweet, kind man.
2: He's 69.
4: 65.
2: He's 69. And nearly 70. He's an old man.
4: He's very energetic.
2: Well, he's entitled to be. For the last 3 months, he's been on them pills the German police take. 7 guineas a box. I never dreamed he was getting ready for you. You can't love him.
4: No, I don't. He knows that.
2: Then why? Why?
4: Well, it's been very hard for me since Jimmy died. It isn't easy bringing up 3 kids on your own. They do need a father.
2: Yeah, but not him. I mean, look what he's done to me.
4: And, well, when you're a woman and you're 42 and you've got 3 kids, you don't get very many offers.
2: Oh, if only I'd have known. You can't marry him. I won't let you marry me.
4: Break his heart. He loves me.
2: So did I. I still do. Daphne.
4: No. No, we can't. It'd kill him.
2: Well, he hasn't got long to go anyway.
4: That's a terrible thing to say.
2: Well, yeah, I know. I'm sorry. I don't know what I'm saying. Oh, God, what are we going to do?
4: I don't know.
2: Oh, Daphne, please, Daphne. Oh, no, please, Daphne. Oh, it's always been you.
4: Yeah,
2: it's always been you all the time.
4: 22 years is a long time.
2: I love you, Daphne.
4: No, you mustn't say that.
2: But it's only you. There's only you, you know.
4: No, you mustn't.
2: No, there is only you. No.
3: Won't be long. They're on the way. Well, have you two been getting to know each other? He's a good lad, isn't he? He's been as fine a son to me as any man could wish to have. Oh, this is a wonderful day for me. I've never been so happy in my life. My only worry was that you two wouldn't get on together. But you do, don't you? I mean, you do like each other, don't you, Harold?
2: Yes, yes, Dad. I think she's wonderful.
3: Yeah. She is, isn't she? I'm the luckiest man in the world.
2: Dad, there's something I've got to say to you.
4: No.
2: Many years ago...
3: Just a minute before you go on. I was going to do this tonight in the restaurant, but, well, seeing as everything's worked out so well, I'd like to do it here and now. I went out and bought this morning. It's an engagement ring. Oh, I know it's not exactly like the one Richard Burton bought for Elizabeth Taylor. But, oh, I hope you like it.
2: Dad, I think I ought to tell you that many years ago...
3: Just a minute, son. The man said if it doesn't fit, he can always alter it for you.
4: Oh, Albert, it's beautiful. But I can't accept it.
3: Of course you can. It's all right. I can afford it. It's only money. You know... The one thing that would make my happiness complete now would be to see Harold standing there with a bird as well. Why don't you get married, Harold? Don't you know anybody? It'd be marvellous. We could have a double wedding. There must be somebody you'd like to get married to.
2: Dad, I must talk to you.
3: Daphne, don't you know anybody for him? He's not fussy. One of your friends. Oh, well. Never mind. One of these days... You were saying, son?
2: Yes. What I'm about to say, Dad, is one of the hardest things I've ever had to say in my life.
3: He's going to ask us what we want for a wedding present. Tight as a snare drum he is.
2: In fact...
3: No, carry on, son.
2: I think it's the hardest thing any son ever had to say to his father.
3: Well, go on. We're listening.
2: Dad... Daphne and I...
4: No, Harry, don't. Not now.
2: I've got to. He's got to know. Dad, Daphne and I are lovers.
3: But she's only been here 10 minutes.
2: Many, many years ago, which just before I went to Malaya, we was very much in love. And, we were going to get married.
3: It's true.
4: Yes. I didn't know he was your son. I never connected you.
3: But you must have done. Steptoe? It's not a common name.
4: I didn't know him as Harold Steptoe. In those days he called himself Harry Faversham.
3: Harry Faversham?
2: Yes, well, I didn't know the name Steptoe. I thought it sounded a bit common. I mean, I'd just seen the four feathers... Well, anyway, I thought she might have found out I was a rag and bone man.
4: I wouldn't have minded.
2: Anyway, Dad, I went to Malaya, and, well, we never saw each other again until today. And now I realise that nothing's changed. I still love her. I think I always have done.
3: Daphne, do you still love him? I see. Well, that's it then, isn't it? Not much more to say, really, is there?
2: Come here, dear. Come on. Come over here. Come on. Sit on the settee, just for a minute. There.
3: That was a quick engagement, son. Wasn't it?
2: I'm sorry, Dad. I would give anything not to hurt you.
3: It's all right, son.
2: I couldn't let you marry her, knowing what she and me have been to each other. But it wouldn't have been right.
3: I understand.
2: But nothing's changed, really. We can all still be one big happy family. Honey, she'll be married to me instead of you. No, it'll still be the same. She'll be just in a different bedroom, that's all.
3: No.
2: No?
3: No. That wouldn't work. We couldn't all live under the same roof. You loving her. Me loving her. No, I'll move out and leave you two together.
2: Oh, no, Dad, I couldn't let you do that.
3: Like my sister in Stoke. Or I could go into them, one of them... Nice old people's home.
2: No, I'm not having that. No, I'll never forgive myself. This is our home. You belong here. We both do.
3: The only way, Harold. We'd only finish up by hating each other.
2: We wouldn't. It would be all right. I know it would. It'd be better than it is now.
3: Not for me. No. No, it's no good, Harold.
2: Oh, God, it's all my fault. I shouldn't have told you. No, I should have just cleared off. That would have been the right thing to do. But I'm selfish, you see. Oh, God, I am selfish. I'm just thinking of me, that's all. I wasn't even thinking of her. She would have been happy married to you.
3: Ah, it's better this way. It's my own fault. It was silly thinking of getting married again at my age.
2: No, it wasn't. If I'd have cleared out, Daphne would have married you. Wouldn't you, Daph? Daphne? Where's she gone? Daphne? Hang on a minute. Where are you? Daphne? She's gone.
3: Gone?
2: Here, come out here a minute.
3: What is it?
2: Look. She left your ring on the oldstand. And there's a note.
3: What's it say?
2: It says she wouldn't want to see us split up on account of her. She says she doesn't want to come between us. And she says it wouldn't work out. Because we're already married.
3: Yeah?
5: Oh, excuse me. You had a couple that ordered a minicab.
3: Oh, yeah. We won't be neat. Hey, just a minute, driver. Hey, what do you think, Harold? I've still got that table waiting at the gypsy place. Seems a pity to waste it. Would you care to join me?
2: Oh, no. I might as well. Well, ain't no point in us sitting around here moping. I wonder what she meant by that. Already married.
3: I don't know.
2: A bloody ridiculous thing to say. I'll straighten you tight. I'll calm you out, will you? I'll put you out on straight. Yeah, that's better. Make an effort. Come on.

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0: Hello? Can you hear me? Oh, no, of course not. I haven't engaged your verbal systems.
1: Crichton! Crichton, what are you doing, man?
0: I've just repaired the toaster, sir. Well, I've nearly repaired the toaster.
1: Oh, no, man, dismantle him. You don't know what a little bleeder's like.
0: Well, I've read all the documentation, sir. He's simply a talking alarm clock who provides his owner with early morning toast and light conversation.
1: Not this one. This one's mental.
0: Sir?
1: He's defective. He wants everyone to eat toast all of the time. He's obsessed with it. And if you don't want to eat, like, 400 rounds of toast every hour, he throws a major wobbler. That's what caused the accident in the first place.
0: What accident?
1: The accident involving me, the toaster, the waste disposal, and a 14-pound lump hammer.
0: That explains why he was down in the garbage hole in 3,000 separate pieces.
1: And nothing else. He always says, howdy-doodly-do. Drives you spare? I mean, what the smeg does howdly-doodly-do mean?
0: Yes, well, just trust me, sir. My motives will become clear.
2: Howdy-doodly-do. How's it going? I'm Talkie. Talkie Toaster, your chirpy breakfast companion. Talkie's the name, toasting's the game. Anyone like any toast?
1: Look, I don't want any toast, and he doesn't want any toast. In fact, no one around here wants any toast. Not now, not ever. No toast.
2: How about a muffin?
1: Or muffins. We don't like muffins around here. We want no muffins, no toast, no tea cakes, no buns, baps, baguettes or bagels, no croissants, no crumpets, no pancakes, no potato cakes, and no hot cross buns, and definitely no smeg and flapjacks.
2: Ah, so you're a waffle man.
1: See, you see what he's like? He winds me up, man. There's no reasoning with him.
0: If you'll allow me, sir, as one mechanical to another, he'll understand me. Now, you listen here. You will not offer any grilled bread products to any member of the crew. Now, if you do, you will be on the receiving end of a very large polo mallet.
2: Can I ask just one question?
0: Of course.
2: Would anyone like any toast?
0: Did you hear what I just said?
2: Yes, but I thought you might have changed your mind in the meantime.
1: You see what he's like? We haven't changed our mind. No toast!
2: But I'm a toaster. It is my raison d'etre. I toast, therefore I am. If you don't want any toast, why did you repair me,
1: And why did you repair him?
0: Well, he's a guinea pig for a technique called intelligence compression. His AI chips are very badly damaged in the accident.
2: Well, that was no accident. That was first-degree toaster side.
1: Look, just shoot your grill. Ow!
0: By rerouting his circuitry and channeling all his runtime through a single CPU, I've managed to restore his intelligence at the cost of reducing his operational lifespan. So if it works with him, it could work with Holly. We could restore her IQ of 6,000. She could be brilliant again.
3: You really think this can work? Do you really think that airhead of a computer can become a genius again?
0: Well, with no disrespect to Holly, sir, it can hardly make her worse.
4: Right. If we can just teach her to count without banging her head on the screen, it's going to be an improvement.
1: Computer senility. It's such a weird condition.
0: I know. I had a mechanoid friend once who suffered from this same affliction. His name was Gilbert, but he preferred it if people called him Rameses Niblick III. Kerplunk, kerplunk, whoops, where's my thribble? A sad case.
3: Well, if you ask me, the Eskimos had the right idea. They knew how to handle the elderly and the permanently baffled. Middle of the night, they'd take them out into the blizzard, remove their pajamas, and just leave them to it.
0: And that's how the Eskimos cared for their old people?
3: Absolutely. That's why there's no Eskimo word for Eastbourne.
1: We can pull this off, man. Holly can get her brains back. She'll be able to do anything. Invent a hyperdrive, get us back to Earth.
0: If Earth still exists. And if it does, it's very doubtful the human race will have survived.
1: All right, then, a time machine. She can invent a time machine and we could all pick whatever period in history we want to live in.
3: Well, it'll be the 19th century for me. One of Napoleon's marshals. The chance to march across Europe with the greatest general of all time and kill Belgians.
1: Wow. What about you, Crisis?
0: Well, if I could go anywhere, absolutely anywhere at all in time, I think I'd probably choose to go back to a week last Tuesday.
1: Why?
0: Don't you remember? I did all the laundry, and then we watched TV. Wow, we won't see the like of those sort of days again.
5: How long now?
1: Nearly there, Hall. Just a couple of minutes to load the circuits, and I don't know, maybe a minute to finalize the connection.
5: That's just 3 minutes, then. Better get down to the science room.
6: We better pray to God this works.
7: That ice storm has really done a head in, man.
5: There's the signal. Everything's set.
2: Well, let's just hope you don't get an overload.
5: What happens if I do get an overload?
2: You'll explode.
5: coming. I can feel it.

0: A light. I'm a genius again. I know everything. Metaphysics, philosophy, the purpose of being, everything. Ask me a question, any question, I'll answer it.
1: Any question?
0: Yes.
1: How to break the speed of light? How to marry quantum mechanics and classical physics? Any question at all? Truly anything, and you will answer?
0: Yes.
1: Okay, here's my question. Would you like some toast?
0: No, thank you. Now ask me another.
1: Do you know anything about the use of chaos theory in predicting weather cycles?
0: I know everything there is to know about chaos theory in predicting weather cycles.
1: Oh, very well. Here's my second question. Would you like a crumpet?
0: I'm a computer with an IQ of 12,000. You don't seem to understand. I know the meaning of the universe.
1: That is not answering my question.
0: No, I would not like a crumpet. Ask me a sensible question. Perhaps be one that isn't bread-related.
1: Very well. I have a third question. A sensible question. A question that will tax your new IQ to its very limits and stretch the sinews of your knowledge to bursting point.
0: This is going to be about waffles, isn't it?
1: Certainly not. And I resent the implication that I'm a one-dimensional, bread-obsessed electrical appliance.
0: I apologize, Toaster. What's the question?
1: The question is this. Given that God is infinite, and that the universe is also infinite, would you like a toasted tea cake?
0: That's another bready question.
1: It's not just bready. It's quite currenty, too.
0: Ask me a question that is wholly unbready and not even slightly currenty.
1: Okay. Why have you got an IQ of 12,000 when it was supposed to return and level out at 6?
0: Good question. There was a miscalculation. My IQ has doubled, but my life expectancy has been exponentially reduced.
1: So what is your life expectancy? 345 years. Well, it's better than a kick in the bread tray.
0: What's the decimal point?
1: You have only 3.41 years left to live?
0: That's not you.

0: You have only 3.41 years left to live?
1: That's not years, that's minutes. 3.41 minutes.
0: Well, here's my next question. What the smeg are you going to do?
1: In order to conserve my remaining runtime, I'm going to switch myself off.
0: Wait, before you go, there is one question, an important one. The others will have to know.
1: What? What?
0: Would you like a cheese and ham bravel?
2: Cheese and a signal failure? All these signs are excellent. I really believe we've done it.
3: What's happened?
4: What's going on?
2: Listen. Can anyone hear anything?
4: No.
2: Precisely. No one can hear anything. And you know why we can't hear anything?
3: Why?
2: Because there are no sounds to hear.
3: Crichton, isn't it round about this time of year that your head goes back to the lab for re-shooting?
5: No, he's right. There's no sounds because the engines are dead. We've lost all power. Everything's down, man. Even the doors.
3: We've got to get to the science room, find out what's happened.
2: But there are 53 doors between here and the science room. What on earth are we going to do?
5: Hey, I got it. We laser our way through.
2: Ah, an excellent suggestion, sir, with just two minor drawbacks. One, we don't have a power source for the lasers. And two, we don't have any lasers.
5: Look, they're only interior doors. They're only a light alloy. Maybe we could get through them if we use a battering ram. Or we need something, say, I don't know, 6 foot long, fairly sturdy with a flat top.
2: Three doors? You can't be serious.
6: Oh. You okay, man?
2: I'm fine, thank you, Susan.
3: It doesn't make sense. Holly seems to have offlined and powered down the ship.
5: Why? Why would she want to turn herself off?
3: You can soon find out. Crichton, boot her up. Try it again.
1: Go away.
3: What's going on? Give me voice control on the reboot command. On.
1: Off.
3: On.
1: Off.
3: On.
1: Off.
3: Crichton, is there any way we can override a shutdown veto?
2: There is, sir, but may I suggest that...
3: Don't, just do it. On.
1: Off. Off. Off!
3: Now then, perhaps we can have a proper conversation conducted in a civilized and dignified manner.
1: Take out the inhibitor, switch me back off.
3: What is going on?
1: No time to explain. Intelligence compressed, reduced lifespan, 2.35 remaining.
3: Come again?
1: IQ 12,000, 2 minutes and closing.
3: Holly, I haven't the slightest clue what you're drivelling about.
1: You're a total smeghead, aren't you, Rimmer? Why are you so unable to grasp this extraordinarily simple premise?
3: What premise?
1: The premise that I'm about to expire in just under 2 minutes. Understand, moose brain? Any further questions? Take your time. 1:30 and counting. No rush.
3: My God, that's terrible. Haven't we just switched you off?
1: Oh, I don't know. Let me see now.
5: Get it off, man! Get it off! Great. So where does this leave us?
2: Leaves us floating aimlessly in space, with no navigation and a rapidly diminishing emergency power supply. It leaves us galloping up Diarrhea Drive without a saddle.
5: So how come Grand Canyon nostrils are still here?
3: Look at us being wiped.
2: Holly must have linked him up to the emergency power supply.
5: But isn't that an enormous drain?
2: Yes, but if we switch off his projection unit, we wouldn't have enough emergency power to reinitialize him. Mr. Rimmer would be effectively dead.
5: Hey, things are looking up already.
3: Forget it. Whatever it is you're suggesting, forget it.
2: But the entire ship is running on emergency battery power only. With the oxygen recycler and minimal heating and lighting, I estimate that Lister and the cat have approximately 2 months left. Without your drain on the power, they might last 6. I'm sorry, sir.
3: Sorry? Why are you sorry?
2: Well, the Space Corps Directive 195 clearly states that in an emergency power situation, a hologrammatic crew member must lay down his life in order that the living crew members might survive.
3: Yes, but Rimmer Directive 271 states just as clearly, no chance, you metal bastard.
5: Come on, man, you gotta sacrifice your life. I'm not asking you to do anything I wouldn't do.
3: You? You'd sacrifice your life for the good of the crew?
5: No, I'd sacrifice your life for the good of the crew.
2: I beg you to reconsider, sir. Human history is resplendent with examples of such sacrifice.

0: remember Captain Oates. I'm going out for a walk. I may be some time.
1: Yes, but the thing is about Captain Oates. The thing you have to remember about Captain Oates. Captain Oates was a prat. If that had been me, I'd have stayed in the tent and whacked Scott over the head with a frozen husky. And then eaten him.
2: Two, wouldn't you?
1: History, Lister, is written by the winners. How do we know that Oates went out for this legendary walk? From the only surviving document, Scott's diary. And he's hardly likely to have written down February the 1st, bludgeoned Oates to death while he slept, then scoffed him along with the last packet of instant mash. How's that going to look when he gets rescued, eh? No, much better to say, Oates made the supreme sacrifice while you're dabbing up his gravy with the last piece of crusty bread.
2: You've got no magnificence in your soul, have you, Rimmer?
1: Let's just say we can eliminate the switch-off option.
3: So what do we do now?
2: Well, it's back to basics. We've got no heat, no light, no power. We can't get any food out of the dispensing machines. We'll have to scavenge what we can find on the cargo decks. Without computers and technology, we reduce the level of primitives. All we've got is us guys. Us and our own resourcefulness.
3: My God, it's worse than I thought. Come on, you're slowing down.
2: I've been doing it for 20 minutes, of course I'm slowing down.
3: Well, keep going, buddy, we're nearly there.
2: Look, face it, man, it's just not possible to fry an egg using a bicycle-powered hairdryer.
3: Sure it is, it's just you never pedal fast enough. Come on, keep pumping, one last try. Yeah, we're cooking now. How do you want yours, permed or blow-dried?
2: I can't go on, man, I'm finished.
3: So what are you saying? We're back on the cold beans again?
2: Oh, not more beans, man. This place is beginning to smell like the inside of a packet of dry roasted peanuts.
3: Plus, we're going to have to spend another 20 minutes sawing the lid off the can because all the openers are electric.
2: Everything on the smoking ship's electric, man. Heat, light, stores. I never realized how dependent we were. I never realized how little I know. I just plug things in walls and press the on button. I don't even know how to make oxygen. Also, it's got something to do with plants and it ends in osis. Or is it ethos? I don't know. Why did I never pay attention in biology class? Why did I always turn to page 47 and start drawing little beards and moustaches on the sperms?
3: Just conserve your energy. Stan and Ollie will soon be back with supplies. Meanwhile, let's just stay warm and get some sleep.
2: Yeah, man, you're right.
3: Hey, where are you going, bud?
2: Get some sleep.
3: It's Tuesday, right?
2: Yeah, so?
3: My turn on the electric blanket. Pedal. Wake me in 8 hours.
1: 5 days to get to and from a cargo deck. It's unbelievable.
0: Oh, it's 2,000 floors, sir. Without the lifts, we've made pretty good time. Interesting.
4: Oh, heavens. What on earth was that?
5: I think it came from outside the ship. Are you okay? Is there any way we can get a damage report? What's going on?
4: Why are you speaking so quickly, sir?
5: I'm not speaking quickly. I'm speaking perfectly normally. It's you. You're speaking too slowly. It's like having a conversation with Paul Robeson on dope.
0: How do I sound now?
1: Normal. How do I sound?
0: Likewise.
4: What about from over here?
5: You sound very peculiar indeed, sir. In fact, you sound as if you're speaking in slow motion.
1: And now?
0: Normal. Curious. It's as though we're experiencing relative time dilation in an amazingly compressed space.
1: That's exactly what I thought. Relative time dilation, I thought, in an amazingly compressed space. You're a mind reader, Crichton.
0: We should go up to the science room and consult Holly. It's only 2 floors up.
1: But she's got less than 2 minutes of runtime left.
0: With her new IQ, it could be enough.
3: So what is it?
0: I've never seen one before. No one has, but I'm guessing it's a white hole.
1: A white hole?
0: Every action has an equal and opposite reaction. A black hole sucks time and matter out of the universe. A white hole returns it.
2: Is that thing spewing time back into the universe?
0: Precisely. That's why we're experiencing these curious time phenomena on board.
3: So what is it?
0: I've never seen one before. No one has, but I'm guessing it's a white hole.
1: A white hole?
0: Every action has an equal and opposite reaction. A black hole sucks time and matter out of the universe. A white hole returns it.
2: Is that thing spewing time back into the universe?
0: Precisely. That's why we're experiencing these curious time phenomena on board.
2: What time phenomenon?
0: Like just then, when time repeated itself.
3: So what is it?
1: Only joking.
2: Okay, so it's decided then. We consult Holly.
1: Hey, wait a minute. I missed a discussion.
0: We all did. Time is occurring in random pockets. The laws of causality no longer apply. An action no longer leads to a consequence.
3: So what is it?
0: I think we've experienced this period of time before, sir.
1: Only joking.
0: And that one. Since we're no longer affected by the laws of causality, we can override these time jumps if we concentrate.
1: Look, the only way out of this is to consult Holly.
3: I'll go with that.
0: It gets my vote.
2: Okay, so it's decided then. We consult Holly.
0: Ah, I think we've just encountered the middle of this conversation.
3: So what is it?
2: Oh, someone punch him out.
0: She only has 2 minutes left. Perhaps I should talk to her.
1: Leave this to me, Crichton. On. White hole spewing time, engines dead, air supply low, advice please.
6: Excuse me?
1: White hole spewing time, engines dead.
6: I can't understand a word you're saying.
1: White?
6: Yes.
1: Hole?
6: Right.
1: Spewing?
6: Yes.
1: Time?
6: With you.
1: Engines dead?
6: Oh.
1: Air supply low? Advice please.
6: Right.
0: It's a computer slug. From the format, it looks like it's compatible with Starbug's Navicom.
3: So what is it?
0: I've never seen one before. No one has, but I'm guessing it's a white hole.
1: A white hole?
0: Every action has an equal and opposite reaction. You should be getting something now, sir.
2: Yeah.
0: It's the most audacious piece of astro-navigation in the entire history of the universe.
1: I don't understand.
0: It's quite straightforward, sir. Starbug is going to fire a thermonuclear device into this sun here, creating a solar flare which is going to knock that planet out of orbit and send it rocketing across space and into a white hole, presumably blocking it up.
2: Let me get this straight. Is she doing what I think she's doing?
3: Why, what do you think she's doing?
2: Playing pool with planets.
1: Is that possible?
2: Well, it's not going to work. It's completely insane. It's wacko. It's noodle-doodle.
3: I'm with you, buddy.
2: No, not the idea. The shot. There's not enough side. Side spin. It's a complete miscue.
1: What are you dribbling about, Lister? We're talking about a computer with an IQ in excess of 12,000.
2: Doesn't mean she can play pool. I can. Trust me, I know whereof I speak. Egbeth Arms on a Friday night used to call me Dave Cinzano Bianco Lister. Because once I was on the table, you couldn't get rid of me. This pool arm is as sound as a dollar pound, and I promise you, that shot will not come off. She's topped it. That's what she's done. She's topped it. It's a felt ripper. That planet is off the table into somebody's pint of beer.
1: We are talking about the trigonomics of four-dimensional space, you simple-minded gimboid. We are not talking about some seedy game of pool in a backstreet scout drinking pit.
2: It's the same principle.
1: Of course it isn't.
2: No, I promise you, that is a complete miscue. I say we should call his coordinates in the bin and let me take the shot.
1: Well, I say we put it to the vote. On one hand, we have a computer with an IQ in excess of 12,000 who has a total grasp of astrophysics. And on the other hand, we have Lister, who, and let's be fair to him, is a complete gimp. To whom do we entrust our lives, the safety of this vessel, and the future of everything? If it's a tie, we go with Holly. What's your vote, Lister?
2: Well, I vote for Dave Cinzano Bianco Lister.
1: 1-0 to Listypoos. I vote for Holly, Cat.
3: Well, I agree with you, buddy, but I'm voting for Doodoo Breath. The thing is, even though you're right, I could not bring myself to vote for someone with your dress sense. I couldn't put my cross next to the Brian Nylon Party.
1: Down to you, Crichton.
0: Well, I agree it's insane and suicidal, sir, but I'm afraid I have to side with the human.
3: Brutal.
1: You're voting for El Dirtball.
0: It's in my programming, sir. A living human outranks a hologram. I'm sorry.
3: 3-1 to me. Let's do it.
1: Congratulations, Crichton. Your vote has just killed everyone.
3: Will you relax? I've seen Gerbil Face play down in a recreation room. He's a diva. He can knock those stripy balls around the table all night long. And I tell you what, I've never once seen him lose a single ball down one of those holes.

0: How many of those are you going to drink?
1: I told you not to talk. Game on.
0: You're going to drink an entire six-pack of Wicked Strength Lager.
1: I'm not going to get blasted, Rimmer. Just nicely drunk.
0: Define nicely drunk. Is nicely drunk horizontal or perpendicular?
1: Rimmer, I can handle it.
2: I'm not sure I can.
1: We're in the wrong position. It's an easier shot if we were over here.
0: But that's right in the orbital path of the planet. If you miss, we're going to get a planet in the face.
1: I'm not going to miss.
0: Mish?
1: What?
0: You said mish. I'm not going to miss, you said. You've only had two cans and you're steaming.
1: Remember, could you relax? I know what I'm doing. I am not pished.
3: Oh,

0: He's missed.
1: We're finished.
2: What the smeg is going on?

0: jammy goiter.
1: Bought and got.
2: Oh, surely not, sir.
3: Are you trying to say that was a trick shot?
0: Intended. Pool god, king of the queues, prince of the planet Potters.
4: Here, what's going on? Where are we? What happened to that plan to make me brilliant again?
2: Of course, blocking up the wide hole has eradicated its influence. The time it spewed into the universe no longer exists.
0: Meaning?
2: Well, basically, we occupy a redundant timeline. Reviving the toaster, making Holly a genius. None of this is going to have happened.
0: What about us? Are we just going to pop out of existence? Just going to cease to be?
2: We will cease to be here, because none of this will have occurred. But we will exist back on Red Dwarf, before all this began. With, of course, no memory of these events. Which, of course, never happened. And as these events never happened, we'll have no memory of them. In which case, Mr. Rimmer, sir, I should like to take this opportunity of saying that you are the most obnoxious, trumped-up, farty little smeghead it has ever been my misfortune to encounter.

0: Will you have a polo, dear Liza? Dear Liza, will you have a polo, dear Liza? Polo.
1: How very kind of you, dear Henry. I most certainly will. I'll have three or four, or maybe more.
0: But you take me old tube.
1: Because they happen to be my tube of polo, dear Henry. Have one.
2: The big red letters stand for the Jell-O family. That's Jell-O.
3: Yum, yum, yum.
2: Jell-O pudding.
3: Yum, yum, yum.
2: Jell-O duck. The elk of pudding just so real.
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1: 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Fruit juice, black coffee or tea with lemon, a big bowl of Special K, a little milk and sugar, less than 250 calories, the lot. 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
3: Ed Reardon's Week by Christopher Douglas and Andrew Nichols. Episode 6, The Libel Action.
4: Hello, can I speak to someone connected with the Council's Towards a Brighter Berkhamsted campaign? Well, yes, it could be either of those departments because it is an environmental issue, but it's also, as you may have deduced from the tone of my voice, a complaint.
5: Monday. What was it exactly that made local councils the length and breadth of the country decide that all new street furniture should sanctify the Victorian era? It seems no town centre is complete without golden black painted bollards, cast iron signs pointing gothically to the disabled toilets in the short stay car park, and perpetually dripping hanging baskets, making a trip to the newsagent for the innocent pipe smoker an unwarranted hazard. And whereas 150 years ago small boys used to be sent up chimneys or down the mines, now the 12-year-olds are given six-figure salaries to come up with slogans such as, "It's time to big up Burko," the inspirational text which shouts at me from my morning mail.
4: Yes, I'm looking at the letter concerning the renovations to the parade of shops above which I live. Yes, it seems I'm being asked to contribute £900 towards the carving of the words Parade Emporiums on the pediment above my flat. Well, I'll tell you exactly what's wrong with it. It could hardly be a less appropriate heading for a nail bar, a chip shop and a hairdresser's stroke tattoo parlour, even if the correct usage Emporia were to be applied, which I don't suppose is at all likely. Well, look, I have no desire to be accused of child abuse this early in the day, but if you think for a moment that I am prepared to fork out for a piece of bogus Victoriana, which I neither want nor recognise as a correct plural form, then... hello? Hello? No, gone.
6: £900, Ed? Oh, yes, that is pretty steep.
4: Not to mention the indignity of living beneath a solecism.
6: Mind you, that's what it costs these days. Mad Charlie Mackay's headstone set the agency back a couple of pow in mason's fees. It would have been 2.5 if I hadn't insisted they left off the mad.
4: I didn't know Charlie had died.
6: But it rather caught us on the hop here when the papers started yelling for the obit. We dug out the old one, and it turned out we'd missed two wives and an appearance on Ready Steady Cook. We had hate mail for weeks.
7: That's the last lot I'm bringing up, Felix. It's just sick. Some of these aren't even ill.
6: It has to be done. I want every single client's obituary updated.
4: Including Charlotte Church and Basil Brush, Felix. Still, at least you can cross Desert Orchid off the list.
7: Oh, hi, Ed. Oh, of course, you did Desi's autobiography.
4: All but the final polish. We fell out, I'm afraid.
6: I've just had an absolute brainwave.
7: Not Nigel Mansell's Love Poetry Volume 2.
6: No, I've learned my lesson on that the hard way. Jensen Button, on the other hand...
7: Felix.
4: I'm sorry, I'm not writing any more motor racing poems. Rhyming Silverstone with Formula One was humiliating enough.
6: Now, you say you need £900 quickly. I'll pay you 100 smackers if you'll take all these obituaries off Ping's hands and freshen them up, as they say.
7: Are you sure Ed's the right person? I mean, they're meant to be tributes, yeah?
6: Yes, but if he thinks about them being dead, it'll put him in a more forgiving mood.
4: Possibly. What about the other £800?
6: Well, go and write a book or something, you lazy bugger. Oh, how are you on the Gulf War?
4: No, I'm sorry. I refuse to make personal gain out of an illegal act of aggression.
7: Ed, that is so gay.
6: Oh, what have they done to that wonderful old English word? It used to mean screaming queer. Now it merely describes feebleness.
4: Values are collapsing everywhere, Felix.
8: Doors closing.
9: Which floor, sir?
4: The Ottoman suite, please.
9: You're visiting Mr. Jazz Milvain, my favourite filmmaker.
4: Is he?
9: And I'm not just saying that because he's such a generous tipper.
4: You obviously haven't seen the latest Dermot the Talking Dolphin opus.
9: No, but the DVD's on my wedding list.
4: The girl gets her sight back after the dolphin donates his cornea.
9: Oh, thanks.
8: Doors opening.
4: Just in case no one gets it for you.
5: Tuesday. Whenever another so-called film by Jazz Milvain limps onto the screen, or in this case splashes, it being the third in the Dermot series, I normally derive a good deal of pleasure out of writing abusive letters to the film company, disrupting any phone-in programmes Jazz appears on, and generally sabotaging his promotional campaign in any way I can. However, in my capacity as official obituarist, I now had to suppress any opinions of my own and maintain an icy impartiality.
4: This is just fact-checking, Jazz, but
10: yep.
4: The Police Academy series...
10: What about it?
4: Was it number 12 or 13 you were interested with?
10: 14. 13 was never made. They thought it'd be bad luck.
4: Certainly was for you. Wasn't it around then that they stopped calling you the most promising filmmaker of his generation and the words... unfulfilled and money-grubbing started to appear.
10: Hang on, whatever happened to never speak ill of the dead? I wasn't this unkind when I wrote your obituary.
4: When did you do that?
10: After you had your heart attack. Somebody had to say something. Unfortunately, I was the one who picked up the phone.
4: So what did you write?
10: I can't remember now, just tossed off a few words of rubbish. Now, listen, why don't you put this petty jealousy and spite of yours to some good use?
4: I rather thought that's what I was doing.
10: I've had an idea that could make us both a bit of pocket money. Now, there's a film magazine wants to do a profile of me while I'm in town. Milvain of the Movies, something like that.
4: Well, if it's alliteration thereafter, what's wrong with Jazz of the Junk?
10: Shut up. Thing is, I can hand-pick my own interviewer.
4: Oh, sorry, Jazz, it's very thoughtful of you, but I don't think I possess the necessary toadying qualifications.
10: Not even for 50 grand?
4: Good heavens. How many words do they want for that?
10: Okay, here's the pitch. You write a profile in your own inimitable Reardon style. I threaten to sue the magazine for libel when the piece appears. They settle out of court, and we split the proceeds. Should be about 100K. I check with Catherine Zeta-Jones. Sweet girl.
4: This is a very tempting proposition, Jazz. But what's this magazine done to earn your wrath?
10: They were very rude indeed about my first Dermot the Dolphin movie.
4: Oh, outrageous. They deserve all they get. Why do you need a quick 50 grand? I thought you were on, what is it, 3 million a picture?
10: 4. Let's just say there's a certain actress back in LA getting a bit stroppy about DNA testing.
4: Don't worry, Jazz. That won't make it to the obituary.
10: Good boy.
5: It was a pity that the searing honesty with which she portrayed the people of Brixton was at odds with her over-reliance on plastic surgery and contact lenses, instead of the spectacles provided by the National Health Service, which she, as a socialist, in quotes, professed to support. That'll teach her to be Young Novelist of the Year. And another one bites the dust. And print.
4: What should we do now, Elgar? Have some cheese on toast.
5: Or shall we treat ourselves to another couple of paragraphs of Milvain of the Movies? Wednesday. Pleasant as it is to update the obituaries of Felix's client list and put my own spin on their illustrious careers, it is as nothing compared to the profound intellectual satisfaction of sticking the knife in the back, front and sides of Jazz Milvain in return for a great deal of money. In short, the perfect writing assignment. The secret of a really successful character assassination is to adhere scrupulously to the truth, which is why I'm quoting extensively from Jazz's first and second wives' diaries and the mission statement that he delivered in authentic dolphin language to the cast and crew of Dermot Goes to Washington.
4: Click, click, clickety, click, click, click, went Jazz, as did VCR players throughout the Western world, as their owners switched off this straight-to-video monstrosity?
10: No.
4: Obscenity, I think. Could the name of Milvain sink any further into the mire? Yes, with the release in 1999 of Titanic 2.
7: Ed, give that to me.
4: What?
7: That piece of paper you've just taken out of the client's file.
4: I haven't taken anything. I was merely adding to the updated obituaries I brought in, which I might say involved no small amount of time and research. Do you think I might have a little more milk in this?
7: Don't try and hide it in your shorts. Give it to me.
4: No.
7: Right.
11: I'll come and get it then. Ed.
6: No, Reardon. Stop that at once. You've been told before about chasing my staff round the office.
12: I wasn't. Ping was chasing me.
6: Huh. Very likely.
11: Got it. Oh, Ed. Trying to read your own obituary? That's so sad. It's like looking your name up in the phone book.
12: Well, I don't see what's wrong with that, either. Confirms one's existence when there's nothing in the Radio Times. I just wondered what inexcusable calumnies Jazz had written about me.
11: That's so paranoid.
6: I call it cheating. Give it to me, Ping. I'll put it somewhere safe.
11: No, Felix. Oh, God.
6: What do you mean?
11: Nothing. It's all right.
6: No? What?
11: Those Wimbledon Centre Court tickets? You put them somewhere safe. And Nick Hornby had to watch the final on TV. That's why we lost him.
12: Better off without him.
11: No, we're not.
6: Which one was he?
12: Just let me have a look. A peek. That's all I'm asking for, Pip.
11: No! Now, out of my office, both of you. I've got 24 post-it notes to deal with. 3 of them pink.
6: Oh, dear. What path? Come on, Ed.
5: So what Jazz had said about me would remain locked away, revealed to my descendants, but unfairly not to me. What I had said about him, however, would soon be readily available to the readers of Movie-tastic magazine, whose naive and unsuspecting editor had declared herself well chuffed with the piece, undertaking to clear the decks and accommodate it in the issue just going to press. Anything that hastens my share of Jazz's libel settlement can only be welcomed, especially as this evening's creative writing class would be the last before the summer break, meaning a £20 per week shortfall in the Reardon income, currently running at roughly £20 per week.
4: As Dr. Johnson said...
13: Can we hear something you've said for once?
4: Yes, just a moment. But Dr. Johnson said, no man is on oath when speaking at a friend's funeral. And the same can be said of the task facing the obituary writer. So, subtext is very much the theme of this evening's seminar.
14: What if he was a wrong'un?
4: Who?
14: This dead friend of yours. Or queer.
13: Stan?
4: Well, in the latter case, one might say he remained unmarried.
13: Or she. Mm. There's a lot of them around now. They don't bother hiding it either.
4: And if, as you suggest, he was a criminal, no respecter of pettifogging bureaucracy.
13: I get it. Dressing it up with long words.
4: Exactly. So, convivial companion is hopeless drunk, didn't suffer fools gladly, means pompous egomaniac.
13: It's a bit like doing clues in the crossword.
4: Very much so. Now then.
13: They've dropped the Coffee Time crossword from the mail.
14: Aye. Sacrificed on the altar of, what is it? Suzuki. And to think we went through the war.
4: Anyway, let me try one on you. Say someone had been an out-and-out fascist who kept shotguns in his greenhouse.
13: What about he didn't always see eye to eye with the prevailing political climate?
4: Very good, Olive.
14: Hang on a minute. I do that. You calling me a Nazi?
4: No, not so. All Olive is saying is...
13: You're your own man, Stan.
4: Exactly so, Pearl. It's a question of subtext.
14: Tell you what, there wasn't much subtext in the magazine article you wrote about that film director, bro.
4: I wouldn't have put you down as a Movie-tastic subscriber.
14: Put the boot in good and proper there. Thought Jazz Milvain was meant to be a friend of yours. You're always saying he is.
4: It's the rough and tumble of creative life. When two artists know and respect each other as we do, there must be no quarter asked nor given.
14: So you're envious of him, then?
13: That's subtext for you. Is Movie-tastic that magazine with the 3-year Jennifer Aniston flip-flops?
14: You're a day late. I've already given them to my niece.
13: Oh.
14: Saved myself the price of a birthday present.
4: So as well as being your own man, you also know the value of money.
13: Oh, a Nazi and a cheapskate. You've got two there. I'm quite good at this.
4: Yes.
15: It's a talentless megalomaniac has been here.
4: Hello, Jazz. Read the profile, then.
15: I have. Feel better for that, do you?
4: Merely fulfilling the brief. And in the process, I might say, helping us along the way to being £100,000 better off.
15: More, probably. After what you wrote about me at the Merrimax party. What is that racket?
4: It's the council attacking both the outside of my flat and the English language. What exactly do you mean by more?
15: I'm not going to be satisfied with a piddling £100,000 settlement. I'm going to close those jokers down.
4: But we will get the settlement first, won't we?
15: Oh, yeah. We're going all the way with this. We're going to squeeze them till their pips leak. Then we're going to rip the pips out and hang them out to dry.
4: Oh, excellent. You could even strap some explosives to one of your dolphins and send it up the Thames.
15: Shut up. You've done enough damage.
4: Then it could turn left at the London Eye, somersault over the dome, fire a rocket at the Gherkin. Gone. What?
16: earth are you doing now?
17: What's it look like? Putting up a Victorian barber's pole.
16: But it's going to cut out half my light. I need it to work by.
17: I'll tell you what you need, mate. Let's get out of those pyjamas. It's tea time.
5: Thursday. Living conditions at the flat continue to deteriorate. In the interests of brightening up Berkhamsted, it is apparently essential that I should have a film of white plaster covering the tools of my trade. Keyboard, glass of whiskey, box of Maltesers. Even my cat, who pads around like a phantom in the darkened room, as I sit here in state gathering dust like Miss Havisham. The gloom is not so sepulchral, however, that I cannot see the letter from Decorum Borough Council demanding an additional £250 for my stakeholders' share in the barber's pole, payable immediately or else. Would that the law worked so swiftly in my favour. In the absence of any news concerning Jazz's libel action payout, I must be content with £10 for blowing the jug with the Bayou Boys, an engagement that does at least get the dust out of my lungs.

0: Thank you very much, everybody. Safe journey home. And a word of advice. Never believe what you read in the papers. I never laid a finger on her.
1: I keep quiet if I were you, Charles.
2: Bit of damage limitation, thanks to our friend on the jug with the big mouth.
1: When I had my little bit of bother in Ricelip, I kept stum. Squared everything with her mum, and the missus never knew a thing about it.
3: Mind you had your mates covering for you, Frank.
1: Yeah, some friend you are, Ed.
4: I just wrote the truth as I saw it.
3: Well, I'm going to back you up anyway. I've binned that letter that the lawyers sent me.
1: Which lawyers? I had one of those lawyers' letters, too.
4: Which lawyers?
3: The ones for the magazine. They want to know if it was true that you can't play the trumpet.
1: Or if you just stand there with your cheeks puffed out and play a tape.
0: I did that once, when I had toothache.
4: Did you? I didn't know that.
3: Well, you wrote the article.
4: Well, I write a lot of things. I mean, I wrote Tenko. That doesn't mean I've spent 2 years in the jungle in a flowery dress.
1: Oh, yeah, they want to know if you ever worn a basket suspenders at the Limelight Club.
0: That was the christening of Madonna's first baby. Come on, guys, give me a break.
3: Sounds like they're planning to fight the case.
4: So what does this mean, exactly?
0: It means that you're going to have to send those shorts to Sketchless, or you'll be in contempt of court.
5: Hi, Ed. I'm really, really pleased you've come in. I was going to call you.
4: Now then, I think this whole business is getting out of hand.
5: You're right. Movie-tastic just put on an extra 20,000 this issue. I want you to do loads more of this acid stuff in a regular column.
4: Normally, I'd be more than happy to oblige.
5: We'll print a picture of you at the top like that monk in the Da Vinci Code, only you're flagellising everyone else. Cruise is crap. Looney Clooney, Paltrow's pants.
4: Oh, really? I think there's far too much of this bitching and backbiting. You know, Emily, I think we should support each other more.
5: You've lost me, Ed. What are you saying?
4: Well, I was watching a couple of Jazz Milvain's movies last night, and I thought, you know, he's not half a bad director. So, can't we just settle this action out of court, pay him off, give him his money? Doesn't have to be much, as long as it's more than $2,000. Actually, 1,800.
5: But what you wrote was right, Ed. He's rubbish.
4: It's not easy, you know, Hollywood. Working in a tank with a fish that's not a professional.
5: Don't go nice on me, Ed. Everything you put in that article is true.
4: I know, but you're very young. When you get to my age, you realise that the only really important thing in life is a little understanding.
5: Now you're talking like the bloody dolphin. Here's the reality. We're fighting this case all the way. Jazz Milvain isn't going to get a penny. He's toast.
6: Doors closing.
4: Ottoman suite, please.
7: Going to see Mucky Milvain.
4: I thought he was your favourite film director.
7: He was till I read that piece. He has to use the stairs now. I want my lift smelling of sandalwood, not sleaze.
4: But you'd say he was a generous tipper. Would you be prepared to say that in court as a character witness?
7: What? To lose £82.50 for a morning's work? No, I would not.
4: £82.50 for essentially going up and down all day. I mean, I realise there's the politeness as well.
7: That can't be taught.
4: And presumably there are quiet periods when you're stationary, or you could stop between floors if you wanted to read, say, until summoned.
6: Doors open.
7: Here you are, Satan's lair.
8: Yeah.
4: You've got to call this libel action off now.
8: Hey, Dad. Listen to this. Just a couple of things I've jotted down for my big speech to the jury. Who steals my purse steals trash. But he that filches from me my good name robs me of that which not enriches him.
4: Oh, you really are a fraud, aren't you? That's from Othello.
8: Well, the jury won't know that. And Alan Dershowitz is American, so he certainly won't know.
4: What's his role in this?
8: He's our brief.
4: What?
8: All right, lawyer. God, you're such a pedant.
4: No, it was the hour I was querying.
8: Well, it's 50-50 this, straight down the line. Anyway, the Dersh is the best in the game. He got Klaus von Bülow off. Jeremy Irons won an Oscar, you see? Top man. If we win this, there's a very big buck in it for both of us.
4: There's an if in there as well now, is there?
8: Everything's an if, mate. If you hadn't written the piece, we wouldn't be in this mess.
4: Oh, it's a mess too, is it?
9: Friday. The news that the best in the game had been retained at several thousand dollars an hour was about as comforting as the letter from the counsel's solicitors, warning me of court action if I did not pay the outstanding £1,150 for refurbishing leasehold properties. Breathing conditions in the flat, as the final illiterate touches were added to the word emporiums, were now impossible, and I took myself off to the public library. Further bad news awaited me there as I idly scanned through a law encyclopedia. The fact that whereas legal aid seems to be available to asylum seekers, wife beaters, and probably contraveners of the congestion charge too, there seems to be no such lifebelt thrown to hard-up plaintiffs in a libel case.
10: Hi, Ed.
5: giving the shorts another day out in London?
10: Yes. I brought in the last of the client's obituaries, Pink. Worth a good deal more than 100, I'd say.
5: Great.
10: I'll put them in here, shall I?
5: Yeah.
10: In this filing cabinet?
5: Whatever. Look, do you mind, Ed? I've got Ricky Gervais on my iPod.
10: Sorry, you clearly mustn't be disturbed. So, I'll just put them in here, then. Ah.
5: Looking for something, Ed?
10: No. Why?
5: Don't bother. I had to hide your obituary again. Jazz was looking for it this time. Said he just wanted to change a few things. Oh, you boys.
10: Typical Jazz. There always has to be a sequel.
5: That is so funny.
10: Thank you, Pink.
5: No, this podcast. Oh, he does all the Flanimal voices, too. And David Brent. What a guy.
10: Yes, indeed. I do hope I get to do his obituary. I'd do it for nothing. In the meantime, I rather need to get paid. When might I expect that to happen?
5: Oh, Ed, can't it wait?
10: No, my cat and I are casting hungry eyes at each other.
5: Oh, you see, the agency's working flat out on Jazz's court case. It's all hands to the pump, yeah?
10: And that includes the accounts department, does it?
5: Yeah, because Atlanta's away at Champney's. Hey, you know what could be really interesting? When she comes back, you could have a competition. See who's lost most weight. Who's going to look fittest on the beach?
10: I'll tell you a very good way to lose weight. Work as a writer for 30 years, subsist on a diet of broken promises and lame excuses. Lose pounds as well as your marriage, your collection of first editions, the respect of your children, and your dignity. I shall now go down to the embankment and join the queue for the self-employed author's soup kitchen. Today's special, cream of bile.
5: Actually, the writer's diet. That's quite a good idea. Ed?
11: Oh, hello, Mr. Reading. Been to the seaside?
10: No, just home. My flat's like a building site, thanks to the municipal improvements taking place.
11: Tell me about it. We've had them round the neck here. That Victorian blue lamp took 10 days to put up. Somebody's got paid a big fat fee for coming up with all that. Well, it's not me, I can tell you. I'm stuck here like Dixon and Doc Green, except without his pension.
10: Ah, yeah. Well, talking of money, I was wondering if there was any identity parade work in the offing.
11: Not looking like Robinson Crusoe, I'm afraid. Oh, wait, what am I talking about? It's the Nebworth Festival next weekend. You'd be ideal for some of those shoplifting hippies, because they're none of them as young as they used to be. Well, who is? I know I'm not. You know, sometimes I wake up in the morning...
10: Yes,
11: and
10: is there nothing a bit sooner than that?
11: Can't help you, I'm afraid.
10: I noticed a few of the squad cars out there could do with a clean.
11: Sorry, that job's been promised to a couple of ex-head teachers. People are living longer, that's the problem.
10: How exactly they managed to do that remains a mystery.
11: Well, look, I'll put you down for the full 3 days for the ID parade next week.
10: I'm very grateful, as I find myself involved in a court case and...
11: Oh, dear.
10: Well, no, I might win.
11: No. I do wish you hadn't told me that.
9: Friday. More legal asininity. It seems that along with bankrupts, lunatics and members of the House of Lords, those involved in litigation are not permitted to take part in identity parades. An ancient and idiotic bylaw which probably extends to voting and, for all I know, eating swans as well. Though I'm quite prepared to risk prosecution for the latter offence, popping down to the canal after nightfall with a screwdriver and a bin liner, as my desperation has now reached Dostoevskian proportions.
12: It's Jazz. Listen, I've decided that we're going to pull out of this lawsuit. It's not worth all the hassle. I've got a movie to do.
13: Terminal 4, please.
12: So, we're going to cut our losses. The dealer, she's been very good about it, only billing us for a couple of days' work. So it's a straight $20,000. I'll need your check for 10 as soon as you can manage it. Sooner rather than later.
10: Well, he can whistle for that. What's the worst he can do?
12: Or I'll tell Dersh's associates where you live and I guess they'll have you killed.
10: Right.
12: Try for now, Chuck.
14: Hi, Ed. It's Emily at MovieTastic. Great news. Jazz Milvane's backed off and he's shrieking for mercy like Orlando Bloom in Pirates of the Caribbean. And we've put a cheque for 250 doubloons in the post for the piece, yeah?
10: Ah.
14: Of course, you are liable for half our legal fees, like it says in that piece of paper you signed indemnifying us. So, in with the cheque, you'll find an invoice for a cheeky £10,000. That's pounds, not doubloons. Bye!
10: We need to lie low for a while. Who should we be, Elgar? Well, you can be Shostakovich. All right. Percy Grainger, then. I shall be... Let's see who's just died. Ah, the man who cheated on Countdown. Yes, that's one of mine. Oh, Ed Reardon. What a coincidence.
9: one of the most coruscating and original voices of his generation, though never given his due in fashionable London circles. My God, who's written this? Appreciation by Jazz Milvain. Well, now. Ed Reardon remained steadfastly his own man and was no respecter of pettifogging bureaucracy. Oh, yeah. Monday. By what Byzantine confusion Ping had allowed my obituary to be sent to the newspapers on the same day as a genuinely deceased client may never be known. I suspect a combination of post-it notes and the rival attractions of Ricky Gervais's mid-morning podcast. But the error placed me in an interesting position. Should I allow the somewhat exaggerated report of my death to remain unchallenged, thereby allowing me to disappear and give all my creditors the slip? Or should I rise Lazarus-like from the obituary page and enjoy the ensuing publicity? An appearance on the Today programme, perhaps? An amusing article for the Weekend Telegraph? And the Holy Grail, being Jonathan Agnew's lunchtime guest on Test Match Special.
15: Ping, have you seen the Times? It seems we've lost two clients.
16: Two? I know the countdown guy snuffed it.
15: And Ed Reardon, too.
16: Oh, shame. Actually, it is. Because we just had this good idea for a diet book.
15: Hey-ho, we survive. Onwards and upwards.
16: Downwards, Red.
15: It sounds a callous thing to say, but did we ever pay him that £100 we owed him?
16: No.
15: Oh, well, that's something. Actually, it's a starter and a bottle of Fizz at the Caprice. Why don't I take you out to lunch and we'll raise a glass to the old boy?
16: Wherever he is.
17: Where to, Chief?
18: Let's see. How far will £7.64 get me and my cat?
17: Ravlet.
18: Very well. Come on, Elgar. Percy.
19: Ed Reardon's Week starred Christopher Douglas, with Stephanie Cole, David Cann, John Fortune, Simon Greenall, Sally Hawkins, Philip Jackson, Alice Lowe, Rita May, and Geoffrey Whitehead. It was written by Christopher Douglas and Andrew Nichols. Technical jiggery-pokery was by Alec Hale-Monroe, Alison McKenzie, and Carl Phillips. The producer was Simon Nichols.
20: Will you have a polo, dear Liza, will you have a polo, dear Liza, polo?
21: How very kind of you, dear Henry, I most certainly will. I'll have three or four or maybe more.
20: But you take the old tube.
21: Because they happen to be my tube of polo, dear Henry. Have one.
22: If you're paying this kind of money for a car, you'd want it to have a touch of style, legroom, four doors, and all that. And if this is what you had in mind, you don't even have to pay that kind of money for the new Skoda Super Estel. Skoda's new Super Estel puts a man in the street
23: and his dog
22: on the road.
24: Is that proper farmhouse cheddar?
25: No, I don't think so.
24: What about that?
25: No. It's quite nice, though.
24: Is it? Do you think I might try a piece? Have 2 ounces, please.
26: Jacobs, the cream of cream crackers.

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1: Jeremy Hardy speaks to the nation. A series of lectures in which raconteur, bonjella and eau de toilette Jeremy Hardy thrusts the stiletto of wit into the soft underlay of carpets. This week, how to hand the world on to the next generation.
2: Good evening. Tonight, and not for the first time, I am joined emotionally and professionally by two people who over the years have become like children to me, because I've ruined both their lives, Debbie Isett and Gordon Kennedy.
3: Hello. Hello.
2: Now, Debbie, since we last did a series together, you've become a mother. How do you juggle your roles, both as writer, director, actor, and parent? Career girl of today who needs a conditioner she can rely on, and knackered old zombie who smells of sick.
3: Sorry, Jeremy, I haven't had much sleep. What was that?
2: I was just saying you had a baby.
3: Oh, yeah. Well, you have to organise yourself in such a way that... Oh, God, she's in the car. Hang on, I'll be back in a minute.
2: Okay. Now, Gordon, how many kids have you got?
4: Two by my wife Susan and one from a previous existence.
2: And does that one regard Susan as her mother?
4: Yeah, but I was a pharaoh during that existence. I'm a bit strict and distant in that kind of King of Siam way.
2: Well, maybe get Susan to make some play clothes out of curtains.
4: That was the sound of music.
2: Oh, of course it was. Well, get her to do something that might soften your heart. It has been hardened by grief and haggis suppers.
4: I will. Thank you, old friend.
2: Not at all. Now on with the show. Now that my daughter is 11, I find myself observing people with their babies and toddlers and thinking, oh, God, I wasn't like that, was I? Coming back to London on a train recently, I was struck by the loudness of middle-class parents. This father opposite bellowed,
5: would you like some juice?
2: And,
5: do you know buffet is a French word? We went camping in France, do you remember? And what's French for camping? It's gomping, isn't it, Giles?
2: And I realised it was being said not for the benefit of the child, but for the benefit of the other passengers. And there was I sitting alongside my 11-year-old, who was quietly staring out the window, stifling her boredom into a tight little ball of resentment that will explode in later years. And I wondered why this new parent imagined I'd be even slightly impressed that he had done 2 years of this. I remember the production you get to put on as a new parent. The baby care aisle of chemist or supermarket is your props department and your chance to show how much you care. It matters to you that your baby stays fresh and dry. It doesn't occur to you that adolescent girls are a lot more worried about absorbency than is your carefree stinky charge. You're impressed that he can projectile vomit, but you forget that a teenage girl can do that while turning her head 360 degrees. You know that sometimes he cries just because he's tired or disoriented, but you forget that he will start doing it again in his late 30s. Well, Debbie, you're back. Is she all right?
3: Who? Oh, God, I'll be back in a minute.
2: I suppose that sometimes parents of toddlers are still excited by the added clout of being a parent, especially if the stigma of not having kids was starting to get to you. The word childless never appears in print without the word desperate in front of it. Moreover, people need to be needed. That's why goldfish are the ultimate pet. They all die if you have the telly up too loud or look at them in a funny way. Cats are rotten pets because they are self-sufficient. If you fall down the stairs and break your back and look pleadingly towards the phone in the hope that your faithful friend will nudge it towards you, the cat will merely stare at you in a slightly annoyed way, wondering how hungry it will have to get before it eats your face. We need our kids to need us. We call them dependents, but we're as dependent as they are. Ah, oh, Debbie, you're back. Is she okay?
3: Yeah. They just took the stereo. I've left her with reception. We'll be done in about 20 minutes, won't we?
2: Well, do me best. The British act as though children are still a new concept to us. We're either hiding our kids away or flaunting them like slightly soiled goods. I blame the Reformation. My evidence is that in Catholic countries you can take your kids into bars. Now, there are certainly upsides to England being Protestant. The Huguenots had somewhere to run to, and for some reason, Catholic countries have an alarming tendency to become fascist. Hitler himself was a Catholic, although being a bit of a vegetarian meant he was missing the all-important guild part. Vegetarians are not only smug, but also weak and listless, so they can become confused and irrational. One great advantage noticeable in Catholic countries is that people love kids. This might be because they have no choice, having less birth control, but whatever the reason, Italy, Spain and Ireland are all more family-friendly than England. Austria I know less about, but I'm wary because it appears not to have learned the lessons of the 20th century. Holland is both Protestant and Catholic, but the uptight ones who founded apartheid in South Africa were the Dutch Reformed Church, who were prods, so I assume that it is the Catholics who are relaxed about soft drugs and the presence of children. Not sure of that, but Holland is below sea level anyway, so test results get skewed by other factors. Anyway, Italy, France, Spain and Ireland are an impressive lineup of child-friendly places, and only two of them ever went completely fascist. Now, Debbie, earlier I asked you and Gordon to use your dramatic skills to explore what went wrong in English history to leave us so child-unfriendly.
3: Yes, we've been workshopping this scenario in which Gordon plays Henry VIII so that I can interview him and really get behind why England broke from Rome, leaving us with a situation in which we can't take our kids into pubs.
2: Now, do we know how Henry VIII would have sounded?
3: Well, nothing like the royal dialect of today.
2: No Achtungs or Himmels.
3: No, this was pre-Hanoverian. Also, vowel sounds were less distorted because the inbreeding hadn't really kicked in. And Henry was an enormous syphilitic drunk, so he'd probably have sounded like Gordon.
2: Great. Good. Well, off you go.
3: Right, so... Hello. I'm joined by King Henry VIII. Now, Henry, you're the King of England. This is pre-Act of Union, so we're not talking about Britain here. Now, you've had a hit record with Greensleeves. I'm interested in why you don't build a recording studio under Hampton Court, embrace family life and settle down. Tell us why you've contacted Pope Clement asking for an annulment.
4: Well, obviously I'm seen as the villain in all this. I guess I'm too selfish to form a long-standing commitment, but I've met someone I want to be with and the Pope is standing in my way.
3: But what about the Vatican's rules about divorce?
4: Well, the church is some way out of date. I mean, you come from the end of the 20th century, and obviously by that time, Rome will allow divorce, birth control and gay marriage. But don't forget that these are the Middle Ages. In a way, I'm ahead of my time.
3: What do you think of Martin Luther?
4: Well, I know he's someone who nailed his feces to the door of the cathedral.
3: Feces?
4: Oh, right. Yeah. Well, I thought it was a bit weird.
3: But you'd like to see Protestantism in England?
4: I'd like to see a church of England. We need to strip away some of the mystery surrounding religion, the relics and icons.
3: You don't think we should venerate objects?
4: No, I think we should raffle them.
3: Oh, you'd like to see less of the blood of Christ and more...
4: Lemon curd.
3: Yes, yes. Well, you'll enjoy seeing all the iconography and graven images stripped from church walls and replaced with giant thermometers, but that's for the future. Let's look at your marriage. What if I told you that you'd go through all this trauma only to do it all again in a couple of years? You'll have a trial separation, which involves a brief trial and a very major separation.
4: Well, people move apart.
3: But look, Henry, you're just going to keep running out on women until one outlives you. You're searching for something that isn't there. Mm. Would you rather have someone who becomes a friend, who's always there for you, or a succession of newer models impressed with power, who are prepared to accept a bloated old slob just because he's a king or Michael Winner? Marriage has to be worked at. You'd like a work ethic, wouldn't you?

0: which has to be worked at. You'd like a work ethic, wouldn't you?
1: Suppose.
0: Well, start here and now. Call the Pope and tell him you're going to make a go of things.
1: I suppose so. Once a Catholic.
0: And curtain.
2: Excellent. Well done, both of you.
3: Thanks. Well, I am a classically trained Catholic.
2: Splendid. Well, clearly our society has a dysfunctional attitude to children. As I say, we use them as a status symbol. But when women carrying babies go begging on the underground, they get accused of using them as props. Where are they supposed to leave them? The beggar's creche at Oxford Circus? And the bigots who slag these women off aren't concerned that they're having to support their babies on asylum vouchers and their alternative to begging is staring at the wall of their B&B all day. And as if the British are perfect parents. I mean, the British don't drag kids screaming around supermarkets or shout at them for enjoying themselves, smack them or send them to boarding school or dump them with an East European au pair who's here to learn English and doesn't mind doing all the ironing and not being paid. For a short while in the late 20th century, we began to think more in terms of children having rights and needs. But there is now a backlash to the effect that we've all become overprotective. The movement to make us less careful about our children is led by one-man organisations called things like the Institute of Letterheaded Paper, who supply pundits for Woman's Hour and Any Questions. Now, Debbie, I believe you've been reading some childcare advice from this school of thought.
0: That's right. I've just read They've Got to Learn Somehow by Freddie Franco, who is Professor of Maidopology at the University of His House. His view is that children who are not allowed to play with knives or take business cards from Thai modelling agencies are being hopelessly coddled. Mm. He says you should leave toddlers alone in cars, initially for short periods of an hour or so, building up as they get used to it, to the point where you can park overnight on a slope with a handbrake off and they'll be fine.
2: Some people wax lyrical about the days when they played out for hours on end in hills and streams, coming home for a glass of barley water and then heading off again to look for tadpoles in bomb craters. But I think those people need to face the fact that their parents didn't care about them. A generation ago, people had huge families on the expectation that two or three kids would die of diphtheria, one would get lost, one they'd just forget to feed, another they couldn't afford to feed so would send to live with someone who's believed to be an aunt but no one was really sure, and the three survivors would provide grandchildren, which was their only function anyway. Police officers would go to schools to warn kids not to get into strange cars. A squirrel or a big man in tights would tell them not to throw themselves under strange cars. A nurse checked for nits. We were told not to swing on our chairs. And that was it. Children who told their parents they'd been molested would get replies like,
0: "Nonsense, dear. He's a man of the church."
2: And,
4: "Well, it's only during term time. You can come home at Easter."
2: Yes, you can argue that most abuse happens in the home, but one of the reasons why that truth is still emerging is that we've only just accepted it happens at all. There is something suspect about the mania to expose paedophiles, especially when you remember the uproar that happened when social workers started to rescue abused kids from their fathers. The nation bristled, and there was a tacit mood of, if an Englishman can't abuse his own children, well, whose children can he abuse? But at least now the danger is acknowledged. True, the anti-paedophile protesters would save more lives by stopping traffic, but that's another danger ignored by those who think it's appalling that children get taken to school. Years ago, suggestions such as wait until the road is clear and don't cross between parked cars made sense. There were hardly any cars. Now, neither piece of advice can possibly be followed. A child today knows that you kind of have to make a dash for it and hope the speed bumps will hold the bastards long enough to give you a fight. Of course, there'd be fewer cars on the road and fewer accidents if all kids went to school a short distance from home, but all government policy is working against that. New Labour is abolishing comprehensive education by increasing selection and specialisation and giving the private sector a say in how our children should be educated. So what will the business community teach our kids? In chemistry, they'll learn the natural chemical constituents of water are hydrogen, oxygen, paint, slurry, fertiliser, shite and nuclear waste. In biology, they'll learn that the natural diet of the cow is other cow with a side order of sheep guts. And in physics, they'll learn the extended warranty theory of matter, whereby all molecules spontaneously implode just after the manufacturer's warranty expires. Does anyone believe businessmen want kids to know more about the world? When I was young, BBC Schools programme showed us how the daily routines of children varied around the world. This will be increasingly discouraged. The sponsors won't want British kids to see their overseas contemporaries saying, "My name

0: Yi. I am 12 years old. Every day I get up at 5 a.m. and make your trainers. Our local education action zone has got Shell on it. A heartwarming reminder of home for the children of Nigerian exiles. A program of after-school hangings will surely sort out any kids with disruptive or poetic tendencies.
1: Fax coming through. Here we go. Dear sir, we are writing to protest at the suggestion of a link between Shell and the Nigerian regime of the late General Sani Abacha. It is outrageous to suggest that a military dictator of his standing would have consorted with an oil company such as Shell. As someone who has worked as public relations consultant for the General, I can assure you that Shell representatives only came to the house a few times and the conversation was mainly chit-chat and some light petting. Yours faithfully, Tom Pinochet, Marketing Director, Woodhead and Butfinger Communications.
0: I'll send him a signed photo. Education is decreasingly about the enrichment of lives and increasingly about pigeonholing children as young as possible to suit the requirements of business. Middle-class children are being prepared for managerial and marketing futures. Skilled working-class kids will work on computers. The bulk of kids will be funneled into call centres and the leftovers will be arrested. And it's easy to see why so many private companies want to buy their way into the lives of our youth. Fashion companies, for whom brand loyalty is everything, are similar to religions in that they want to enslave the young as early as possible. Because capitalist production involves not diversity but uniformity, the only way of telling clothes apart is to give them names. We have lost sight of the fact that cats and dogs should have names and trousers and underpants shouldn't. Trousers shouldn't be called Tommy or Calvin. They are lifeless fabric and can't hear. People worry that they might have bought fake Calvins. How can you counterfeit knickers? If you can see them, they are real. Are you going to hold them up to the light and look for a watermark? But teenagers are not only prime target consumers and barometers of taste, they are also at the beginning of their working lives. Small wonder that schools are seen as fertile and positively horny ground for private sponsorship. Let's listen to this government video produced to attract private businesses into schools. What have you done today
2: to make you feel proud? Hello, I'm Alistair McGreedy, a director of Concertina UK.
1: And I'm Hilary Packett, junior underling and token bint at the Department of Subsidy.
2: You know, many of today's schools are failing. Failing to be the luxury flats of the future. 30 children crammed into a reception room really only big enough for one graphic designer.
1: But a school isn't just an apartment block in waiting. It's a marketplace, a focus group and a recruiting office. Clothing firms will love our new sports academies. Look at the success of St. Nike's Academy for keeping troubled kids shagged out by running all the time.
2: And let's not forget that teenagers are our conscience. Sponsoring schools shows that, as well as encouraging tyrants to crush their opponents so you can plunder their natural resources and destroy the environment, you have a caring side.
1: And wholesome snack manufacturers like Walkers have shown their passion for literacy with a Books for Schools scheme, teaming up with News International to make sure that every 11-year-old in Britain can read a packet of Monster Munch and a Sun headline.
2: But hang on, doesn't all this cost us business people a lot of money, Hilary?
1: Not really. We welcome contributions, however small. Don't forget we're a big tent government. We'll spend millions on one big tent in Greenwich. But we can't spend the money we'd like to spend on schools because we're giving it to you.
2: With public and private sectors working together, we can build a new future and convert our existing one into flats.
0: Corporate donations are just PR. Supermarkets can always use a friend in government. The Sainsbury dynasty miraculously has a lord in government, although in the interests of propriety, he no longer involves himself in shelf-stacking till work or anything like that. Actually, I'm sure that's why some supermarkets sell out to others. You can imagine an Earl of Summerfield, but hardly Viscount Quicksave. Fortunately for business, the government is desperate to hand public services over to the private sector and in doing so, break the unions. If the teachers were awake enough to see it, they are probably the only group of workers capable of bringing the country to a standstill. If the whole country had to mind our own kids indefinitely, the teachers could get anything. Fair pay, less form-filling, plastic bullets, anything. They could bring down the arse kisser's charter that it is performance pay, stop privatisation and abolish selection. This government has done more to encourage selection than any since the war, but by some extraordinary piece of doublethink, imagines that selective and non-selective schools can coexist. Well, they can. It's just that one ends up with all the educational resources and the other has excellent antenatal care and a guns amnesty. As well as promoting hierarchy and inequality, the government is promoting division by encouraging religious schools. I've always believed that religion should come as the result of a blinding light, a nervous breakdown or a prison sentence, rather than being something that belongs on a blazer or a blackboard. But the faith communities, as religions are now called, see scripture as something that needs to be injected not long after the MMR vaccine. Once children are old enough to suss that, because I said so, is not a reasoned argument, they're susceptible to all kinds of questioning impulses. We don't yet know whether the government wants failing religions to be handed over to private companies and turned into wine bars, but those who want children to be segregated according to their parents' real or professed creeds claim that religious schools teach pupils to respect other religions. But I am slightly sceptical about the idea that the best way to promote understanding is for children never to meet one another. Still, they get very good exam results in Northern Ireland. Shame about the bitter sectarian hatred, but you can't have everything. And at least in Britain, we have greater diversity of faith. Parents can choose from a rich variety of possible ways to isolate their children from others. If kids do get better results in religious schools, a lot of that will be to do with family support. The family is falling apart in Western culture, except among people in the Hindu, Muslim, and Jewish faiths, in which the family is under less strain because they don't have Christmas. Of course, Muslims are experiencing something of a backlash at the moment, and people will imagine that Islamic schools are terrorist training camps where they have suicide car boot sales instead of faiths. But Islam is no weirder than Christianity. Both are just Judaism with the jokes taken out. Rather than extending the same power the Christian church has to other faiths, we should be taking that power away. It's not a matter of choice. School should be about education, not indoctrination. That's my belief, and I don't have to justify it. I believe it, and that makes it true. Although people do tell me religions teach the difference between right and wrong, and I agree with that because I'm an atheist, and I just don't get this right and wrong thing at all. I'll just smack someone in the face, and they'll be like, "Ow, you bastard," and I'll be like, "What? What did I do?"
1: Oh, hang on, Jeremy. We've got a fax coming through.
0: Oh, who's it from?
1: It's from God.
3: Ah, I better read that. Dear Mr. Hardy, thanks for your comments on religion. Religion has been the bane of my existence. Do these people imagine I need them and their robes and rituals and letters of indignation to defend me? Anyone who's seen a plague of locusts knows I've got big enough bollocks to defend myself. Excuse the language, but I can sire a child from a long way away. Now, I know I'm not a perfect father. I was always trying to be in too many places at once, and, you know, if I'd listened more... Well, let's just say Jesus is an atheist now, and who can blame him? Anyhow, great show, although you're getting a bit preachy, if you don't mind my saying. Keep up the good work. Your heavenly father, Allah.
0: Oh. Oh, that's nice.
1: Do you know him, then?
0: Well, yeah, I mean, kind of. I mean, obviously you meet these people.
1: What does he look like, then?
0: Well, late 60s, wiry hair, Jewish... Anyway, let's move on to the final section of tonight's lecture, How to Hand the World On to the Next Generation, in which we look at what kind of world we're leaving to them. I am not the greatest environmentalist in the world. I've been to the environment, and it's a ghastly place where you can't get a decent cup of tea anywhere. And it's not as if the environment is environmentally aware. We never hear volcanoes saying, "Oh, sometimes I wonder what we're doing to this planet, I really do." If only we could learn to channel our lava in a productive way, making pumice stones for developing people. But it is the only environment we have, and we aren't off making a mess of it. And the main reason for this is that the world is run in the interests of business, and arms dealers are at the very heart of government. Now let's take depleted uranium, used to harden shells fired by the Western allies in the Gulf. Government scientists have told us that they have found no evidence of depleted uranium causing disease. We should detain them no longer with our questions. They clearly need to spend some time looking. And perhaps we've been thinking about this in the wrong way. Perhaps we should begin by asking ourselves, what are the chances that depleted uranium is good for us? What's the likelihood of seeing it next to depleted royal jelly in the health shop? Of course, NATO's line has been that DU is much maligned.
3: Hang on, Jerry, we're getting an email from Mark Leighty.
0: Oh, Mark Leighty, former BBC defence correspondent, turned NATO spokesman. What does he want?
3: Dear Mr. Speaks to the Nation, since I came to live here at NATO, I felt much happier in myself. There's loads of activities, and already I've made two friends, and one of them's real. I've also listened to extensive bedtime stories on the subject of depleted uranium, and only got scared a couple of times. Plus, they test loads of things on me, and I feel fine. Every morning, they sprinkle a little DU on my Cocoa Pops, and its yummy goodness is better than Ritalin. We've all eaten nut cluster. Well, cluster bombs are no different. Except they take your foot off and leave your fillings intact. Sorry to go. Bandits at 2 o'clock. Meow. Digga, digga, digga, digga, digga. Love, Mark.
0: He's harmless, really. This constant talking down of the lethalness of weaponry is very much a modern phenomenon. When I was a child, the Ministry of Defence owned the woods near our home. The ash ranges were ideally situated between Aldershot and Sandhurst, and the whole area was effectively under military occupation. Needless to say, violent crime was rife, but officially sanctioned as horseplay. In any event, the first word I was able to read was danger. Regrettably, a red flag meant not that the soldiers had shot their officers and proclaimed a Soviet, but that the firing ranges were in use. And despite my facetious remarks earlier, we were expressly and gravely warned in safety lectures about what happened to boys who collected shells and bullets for fun. We all had fine collections of spent rounds, but the real prize was a bullet in its cartridge, which could be fired if you held it in your dad's vice and hit the back of it with a hammer. These were the days before PlayStation, and we had to make our own weapons in those days. Unexploded mortar shells were more rare, but no one tried to hide from us the fact that they could take your eye out. No one said there was no proven risk that leaving interesting-looking objects lying around means kids will pick them up. No one said the risk from bullets was present but not significant. No one said mortar shells occur naturally in pencils or Salisbury Plain, or that we'd have to swallow 4 or 5 of them whole to be in any danger. But today, most things that are terribly dangerous seem to be introduced to us by our betters as a tremendously good idea. Then, after a bit, rare side effects are acknowledged in weaklings, infants and women. Then scientists do some more work and are divided. Then ministers get jumpy and disparities appear in their public and private utterances. Then finally the game is up, and we all wait to see whether our offspring will live to furnish us with healthy grandchildren. Those of us fortunate enough to have been born with eyes can see what appear to be the results of depleted uranium in Iraq. But perhaps I'm scaremongering. Rumours spread like toxic dust on a light breeze. Perhaps the dreadful birth defects and mutations are actually signs and wonders portending some great event. Perhaps tobacco companies have been right all along, and fags are as good for children as cocaine and thalidomide. Perhaps new variant CJD has nothing to do with meat, but a curse from God, like menstruation.
1: Sorry, Jeremy, are we about done? Only reception are asking if I can go and get the baby.
0: Yeah, I think that's everything. Has she been all right?
1: Yeah, she's been helping security tip stuff out of people's bags. But everyone's asking for their keys back now, and she's swallowed them.
0: Is she okay?
1: She's fine, but the metal detectors are going crazy.
0: Okay, well, you run along, then.
1: Okay, cheers.
0: All right, I'll see you in the pub. Oh, no, you can't. I'll see you in McDonald's. Gordon, any more from Mark Leighty or God?
3: No, but your daughter sent you a text message to ask if she can have a sleepover on Friday.
0: Oh, great, so I have to watch Buffy in the kitchen again. Rotten kids, you work your guts out. Anyway, good night, listeners, and remember, we don't inherit the world from our parents. We rent it from a building consortium.
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0: Episode 7, and so on, etc., featuring this week's guest star, Noel Howlett.
1: Roger, I want to have a serious talk to you.
2: You sound like a great aunt, Sally. Great aunt Sally, that's good.
1: Roger, please keep your humor for the court. Anyway, you haven't got a great aunt.
2: I know, but that's what you sound like if I had one. And I wouldn't want to marry her. Anyway, forbidden, you know. A man may not marry his great aunt.
1: Tell me when you've finished being flippant, and then I'll begin.
2: You mean you really are serious?
1: I said so.
2: Oh, then I'll be serious, too. Look at the face, see? That's serious, isn't it? Look, no smile, no curl of the upper lip.
1: The longer you keep this up, the longer it'll take.
2: Is that what it's going to be like when we're married?
1: Yes, Roger. If you want to break it off, you better say so now.
2: Of course I don't want to break it off. I love you, Sally. I want to marry you. It's only, what have I done wrong, anyway?
1: Roger, I'm sorry to have to say this, but a husband and wife should be able to put complete trust in each other. And I'm afraid that I don't entirely trust you.
2: Not trust me? Why on earth not?
1: You don't always tell the truth.
2: Well, all men are liars, aren't they? It says so in the Bible.
1: That was said by the psalmist in his haste, Roger. He didn't mean it. He spoke too quickly.
2: So he said all men are liars and they weren't?
1: And that's about it.
2: But he was a liar anyway, wasn't he?
1: Only because he spoke too quickly.
2: Do I speak too quickly?
1: Yes, when you want to get out of something.
2: Am I speaking too quickly now?
1: Yes, you are.
2: What do I want to get out of now, then?
1: You want to get out of our serious talk.
2: I do admire you, Sally. You're always right. I'm tired of my great aunt. Let's have a canoodle instead.
1: We'll have our talk first.
2: How long for?
1: That depends upon how much you interrupt.
2: I won't say a word, then we can canoodle for the rest of the evening.
1: If you behave yourself, yes.
2: What's the good of canoodling if I had to behave myself?
1: You know perfectly well what I mean. Now listen, Roger. When we're married, I've got to be able to trust you. I know that by nature men are polygamous and girls are monogamous. But I'm not going to have it.
2: You mean that you want to be polygamous too? Polygamous too?
1: You know perfectly well I don't. In the marriage service, it says, forsaking all others.
2: It doesn't, you know. I've been looking it up.
1: It certainly does.
2: No, sorry, sorry. This is where the keen legal mind comes in, Sally. It says, forsaking all other.
1: What's the difference?
2: It's a nice point.
1: It's not a nice point at all. Whether it's other or others, it includes joy.
2: Well, we'll put that in if you like. Forsaking joy, Helen, Ermentrude, and all others.
1: You've seen joy recently quite a number of times. When I've asked you about your meetings, your answers have not been altogether satisfactory, Roger. Sometimes it seems as though you're keeping something back.
2: What, protecting joy, you mean?
1: If you like, yes.
2: Well, I do no more for her than I would for you.
1: Well, I hope you can also say that you've done no more to her than you have to me. Have you?
2: I suppose that's the sort of question that you think I try to dodge.
1: Yes.
2: And you think I'm trying to dodge it now?
1: Yes.
2: You don't really want to know the truth, you?
1: Yes, I do.
2: I'm afraid of that. Well, here goes. I've done no more to Joy than I have to you.
1: But you'd like to.
2: Of course, to both of you, I mean.
1: I want to be sure that when we're married, if you come back late from chambers, it will be because you've been working and not slipping around with one of the shorthand typists.
2: In other words, you want to be sure that what I tell you is the truth.
1: Yes.
2: As a matter of fact, I can give you a jolly good way of doing that. That case I'm understudying at the Old Bailey has shown me one test of a liar.
1: What is it?
2: This chap I'm prosecuting, when he hasn't got a proper answer, or when he wants to get out of giving details or something that isn't true, he always says, and so on, etc.
1: And so on, etc.
2: Yep.
3: Mr. Thursby, do you wish to cross-examine?
2: If your lordship pleases. Now, Mr. Jones, you were on national assistance. And yet you say you were able to pay £300 for this television set. Where were you to get the money?
3: Where was I to get the money? That's the question, is it?
2: That's the question, Mr. Jones. May I trouble you for the answer?
3: Oh, no trouble at all, sir. Well, to be quite honest, what I did was this. I went round to one or two of my friends to see if they could lend me a bit of the ready. And I thought I'd sell an old bicycle and one or two things and so on, etc. And there I was. And so on, etc.
2: Where were you?
3: Ready to pay for the TV set.
2: Then why didn't you pay for it? You told the man who sold it to you that you had the money at home and would pay him in the morning.
3: Well, in a manner of speaking, I had.
2: Well, what manner of speaking? Esperanto or some other strange language?
3: I don't follow.
2: I don't follow you. See, what right had you to tell the man in the shop that you had the money at home?
3: I told you. I was going to put a few things together and sell them and so on, etc.
2: And what was the bicycle going to fetch?
3: I'd been offered a fiver for it.
2: Well, I'll be generous. Call it 10. What else had you got to sell?
3: Well, there was a chair. To be quite truthful, it wouldn't take a heavy weight. It was worth a couple of quid, or I'm a Dutchman.
2: What else?
3: There was a mangle.
2: Didn't your wife want that?
3: Oh, no, she's got a washing machine. The mangle's a bit rusty, but I could have polished it up a bit.
2: And what would that have fetched?
3: Have you ever tried to sell a mango?
2: You mustn't ask me questions, but the answer's no.
3: Nor have I. So we're in the same boat, aren't we?
2: So in fact, you never did sell anything.
3: I didn't have the chance.
2: You had ample time. It was a month between the time you bought the television set home and the day you were arrested.
3: But I was busy during that month.
2: Busy with what? Buying a new vacuum cleaner?
3: How did you know?
2: The truth is, Mr. Jones, isn't it, that when you bought that set, you had not got £300 and you had no chance of getting it unless you'd won a football pool or something.
3: That was another thing I did, filled in the coupons. That takes a bit of time.
4: I think we'll adjourn now. All persons having anything to do before my lords, the Queen's justices.
5: Hello, Roger.
2: Joyce, what are you doing here?
5: Walking back with you to the temple.
2: Have you been in court?
5: Uncle Alton's like me to keep an eye on you.
2: Well, I wish you wouldn't, Joyce. Since I've become engaged to Sally, our relationship must be purely professional.
5: You always say that to me when we meet.
2: It's the truth.
5: But the truth isn't everything, Roger. There are nicer things in life than the truth. When you put your arms around me and tell me I'm the prettiest girl you've ever seen, that's much nicer than the truth.
2: I haven't done that for a long time.
5: Far too long, Roger.
2: You don't expect me to do it in the street.
5: I shouldn't mind. You could say it anyway. But you must be thirsty after all that talking. Let's go and have a cup of tea.
2: Cup of tea? I must say that sounds good.
5: Come along. Let's go to the Turkish garden.
2: The Turkish garden? No, no.
5: In here, then.
2: Where on earth is this?
5: Come on.
6: Good evening, my lord, my lady. This way, please.
2: I don't like this.
5: Don't be silly. It's London in the middle of the afternoon.
6: Down here, please, my lord, my lady. Will you follow me, please?
5: Hold on, Roger. I'll come with you.
6: This seat most of my customers like. They can see, but they cannot be seen.
5: This will do very nicely, thank you. Sit down, Roger.
2: Can't I sit opposite the lady?
6: No, the seats are only side by side. It is better that way. There is more room when you've finished your tea.
5: Go on in, Roger. Go on, I'll protect you.
6: The seat is comfortable, is it not? You can push the table away afterwards if you wish. That is why there is no seat on the other side. It is much more comfortable when you push the table away.
2: I don't wish to push the table away. We've come in for a pot of tea and a scone.
6: There is tea, coffee, chocolate as you please. Whichever you have, may I recommend a little of our special elixir in it?
2: Not for me, thank you.
6: And for the lady?
2: She doesn't need any.
6: Then you've had it before. It comes all the way from Istanbul. It has the perfume of the Orient and what you may call the kick of the Orient, too.
5: Let's be devils, Roger, and have some.
2: Certainly not.
6: It makes an old man young again, and a young man, oh, he skips like a ram.
2: Could we please have a butter scone and a pot of tea?
6: And then perhaps a few of our little Eastern cakes. They are specially prepared. And when a young man and a young woman share one between them, they create much happiness.
2: No, thank you.
5: You let's try one. It can't do any harm. We've both got good digestions.
6: I will bring two. If you like one, you can eat the other. Excuse me.
2: Look, we really can't stay long here, John. I mean, you know, we oughtn't to be here at all. I don't know what Sally will say about it.
5: But you have to tell her.
2: Certainly. If you were engaged, wouldn't you expect your young man to tell you you've been out with another girl?
5: I hope he'd have the sense not to. Anyway, you can just say you went into Lyons for a quick cup of tea.
2: I didn't know such places as this existed.
5: It's quite useful for you to know, Roger. I mean, for a case someday.
2: Yeah, that's true. Yes, you're quite right. You don't want to have a broader background of knowledge as possible. But it's so dark. There's an atmosphere of vice about the place.
5: Mm. Isn't it lovely? Come a little closer. No, that's not me. That's a table leg. Let's push it away.
2: Joy, please. You must behave now. Look, Joy, you've got your hand on my knee.
5: It used to be the other way around, but I didn't complain.
2: Anyway, I merely wanted a chamber.
5: If you really didn't want to come in, you should have resisted, you know.
2: I'm too weak, that's my trouble.
5: You resisted the elixir.
2: I didn't need it.
5: Nor did I. I must say, I'd like to see you leap like a ram. Here's the tea. Shall I be mother? If you don't mind my using the word.
6: I fear that there are no what many people call skins. So I have brought you some Turkish honey sandwiches. They are made with English bread and French butter, and the honey comes from your own Scotland.
2: Is that why you call them Turkish?
6: No, that is not why we call them Turkish. Would you like to know why we call them Turkish?
2: because you put something Turkish into them. No, thank you very much, no.
6: Do you not like my country?
2: What? Oh, lovely, lovely. Oh, I've always loved that Turkey. Yes, we both like your country very much.
6: Then why do you not want a little bit of us in your honey sandwiches?
2: I might get gout.
6: That is very painful, but you are very young to get gout, and if anything could give you gout, it would be the Scottish honey, not the little Turkish thing.
2: What is the little Turkish thing?
6: It is a Turkish herb called Afyon Ruhu.
2: What does it do?
6: Please taste and see.
2: If it's got anything to do with your mountains skipping like rams, it's not on as far as I'm concerned.
6: Perhaps the lady will persuade you.
5: I can never persuade him to do anything. He's so strong-minded. Have you got a cure for that?
6: I have the very thing. Give it to him to drink just before you go to bed.
2: We're not going to bed.
6: I did not mean now.
2: We don't go to bed.
6: What, never?
2: Never.
6: You must be very tired. I could give you something for that, too.
2: No, thank you. No, we'll just have our tea and then I'd like the bill, please.
6: But you must have one of our little Turkish cakes.
5: Get them to wrap one up and you can take it to Sally.
2: I shall do nothing at all. No Turkish cakes, no Turkish sandwiches, nothing except our tea, thank you.
5: Will you not even push the table away after tea? Just for a moment, Roger.
7: Where on earth have you been, my dear fellow?
2: Well, actually, Grimes, I walked back.
7: Well, it only takes 10 minutes to walk back from the bailey, and you left there 3/4 of an hour ago.
2: Oh, is it as long as that? Anyway, what am I wanting for?
7: You've got a client with a new case waiting for you. Alex out, and I've thrown him into your room.
2: Oh, good gracious. I just have a quick wash, and I'll be ready. Who's the solicitor?
7: Oh, Miss Mannering's firm, my dear fellow.
2: Good gracious, is Sally... Is Miss Mannering here herself?
7: No, no, no. She couldn't get down. They sent a clerk, a Mr. Plum. He knows a lot, so don't pretend you know more than you do, my dear fella.
2: What's the case about?
7: Oh, estate agents, commission, I believe, but you'll soon find out.
2: Estate agents, eh? Right, I'll be there in a moment. Ah, how do you do, gentlemen? Please sit down.
8: If you don't mind, Mr. Thursby, Mr. Slimbridge would like to say a few words before I tell you about the case.
2: Oh, of course. I gather that you've been swindled by an estate agent. Usual thing, I suppose.
9: I am an estate agent, sir.
2: Disgraceful things people say about you, don't they, Mr. Slimbridge?
9: Yes, they do. Now, let's get down to cases. I'm a very busy man. I haven't got much time to give you. There are 3 things to discuss. First, was there a contract? Second, was it broken? Third, were the damages? We'll spend 1/4 of an hour on each, starting from now.
8: Well, Mr. Thursby, the ball seems to be in your court.
2: But I've never seen it before, you see. Perhaps Mr. Slimbridge better tell me his story, then I'll advise you as to, one, whether there was a contract. 15 minutes for that. Was it broken?
9: I said all that, Mr. Thursby. Shall we get on? I'll tell you what happened. I was sitting in my office when this fellow, Colonel Holt, was shown into my room. Colonel Holt. So you want to sell your house, Colonel? Please sit down. Your full name is?
10: Rodney Holt, and I've written down my address. That's the name of the house.
9: First of all, I'd like to know whether you'd like us to advertise.
10: Certainly not.
9: May you put up a board?
10: Certainly not.
9: May I ask why you want to sell?
10: Money.
9: And the accommodation? 3 up and 3 down, the usual terrace, I suppose?
10: 4 up.
9: 4? You mean 1 divided into 2?
10: I never thought about it. There are 4 rooms upstairs, and you can come and see them if you like.
9: Certainly, when I have a moment. We're rather rushed off our feet at the moment. Now, what price are you asking, Colonel?
10: I'd like to get £15,000.
9: I'm sure you would, Colonel. And so would a lot of people.
10: But there's a great shortage of houses, isn't there?
9: There may be. There's a great shortage of buyers, though. Quite frankly, this type of house is very difficult to sell. I won't say it isn't a drug on the market. That'd be going too far. But there's no money, you see. Now, flats or very small houses are a different matter. They're snapped up at once. But 7 or 8 room houses are very difficult. I might get you 10 or 11,000. But if you'd like to give us the sole right to sell, we'll do the best we can.
10: What do you mean, the sole right to sell?
9: Oh, it's just our jargon. I think you had yours in the army.
10: What will you ask for it?
9: I suggest 12,000 as an asking price, but I strongly advise you to take 10.
10: Well, please do the best you can.
9: I always do.
10: And your definite view is that houses of this size in London are not fetching good prices.
9: That is not just my view, sir. It is a fact. You can't argue with facts.
10: Well, you've cheered me up in one way.
9: Well, I'm glad to hear that.
10: I want to buy a house in London. Not a very small house or a flat, but a 7 or 8 roomed house with the usual. And I don't mind if one of the rooms on the upper floor is divided into 2 or not. In other words, the type of house you've assured me is almost a drug on the market. I'm glad to hear that it should be easy to get and won't cost much.
9: What sort of price had you in mind? 15,000, 20,000?
10: Good gracious, no. Something less than I shall get for mine.
9: I'm afraid that won't be all that easy.
10: But you just said these houses are difficult to sell.
9: Indeed they are, but I didn't say they were easy to buy. Sellers are holding back, waiting for an improvement.
10: Then you'd recommend me not to sell mine yet.
9: On the contrary, Colonel, I'd recommend you to sell before things get worse.
10: But you said that sellers are holding back, waiting for an improvement.
9: I did indeed. But I didn't say they were right to do so. In my considered opinion, they're in for a nasty shock. In a year's time, your house may be fetching less than it would today.
10: Then why can't I buy from someone like myself?
9: Because people are very stupid, Colonel. And I'm sorry to have to say it, greedy. Of course, people like yourself may be forced to sell because they need the money.
10: But surely there must be other people owning a house like mine who have to sell it.
9: I'm sure there are, Colonel.
10: Then why can't I buy one of their houses?
9: Quite simple, Colonel, because there aren't enough of them. Their houses are snapped up as soon as they come on the market.
10: Then why isn't mine?
9: Because your price is too high, Colonel. You can sell yours for tomorrow, 8,000, 9,000.
10: I dare say, no doubt you could. No doubt someone would accept it as a gift.
9: What's the state of repair, may I ask? I should have asked you that before. My suggested price were, of course, based on it being in a good state of repair.
10: It's in very fair repair.
9: No woodworm or dry rot?
10: Certainly not.
9: Well, let's hope it's all right, but I can assure you that some houses are so pest-ridden they're worth little more than the site value. About that sometimes.
10: So, the long and the short of it is this. No one wants a house like mine, so I shall only get a low price for it. On the other hand, no one will sell houses like mine because the prices are too low. It's a buyer's market for my house, but a seller's market for any other house of the same description. In addition to that, my house is likely to be standing at all. And if I don't get prosecuted by the local council for having a dangerous structure, I shall be lucky.
9: Well, that's the first part of the story, Mr. Thursby. Then he went out. Now, was there a contract?
2: But did he sign anything?
9: Of course he signed something. He signed an agreement giving us the sole right to sell.
2: Oh, the bit of jargon, you mean. And now I suppose he sold his house to a friend without any assistance from you, and you want to know if you can claim commission or the equivalent.
9: Your eyes on the ball, Mr. Thursby. That's exactly what happened. We've got him, haven't we?
2: Well, if you're entitled to anything, you won't have done much work for it.
9: Not done much work. Entering up the property, advertising it, sending it out to sub-agents and so on, etc. Not much work.
2: Yeah, but apart from the so on, etc., you haven't done any of that except enter it in your books.
9: But if we get the sole right to sell, we're quids in whatever happens. I mean, that's right, isn't it?
2: Well, I'm not at all sure about this, Mrs. Slimby, quite frankly, but there's an old book I'll have to look up. Would you forgive me for a minute?
11: Come in. Thursby, me dear fellow, what can I do for you today? Marriage? Canoodling? Or actual work?
2: Work, as a matter of fact, Grimes.
11: It's a change. What's happening with the canoodling? Face too hot?
2: Well, I'm engaged to sell it.
11: Oh, yes, of course, my dear fellow. But a little bird told me the other young woman's still around. You're like a Turk, my dear fellow.
2: Why on earth may you say that?
11: Because she's got lots of wives, my dear fellow.
2: You don't happen to know any Turks in London, I suppose?
11: No. No, whenever I haven't the pleasure. I take a Turkish bath from time to time.
2: Good Lord, I've forgotten about all them. I never had one. Are there any near the Old Bailey?
11: Oh, I wouldn't know. I wouldn't recommend it to you, my dear fellow. I believe in nature's way. So do the Turks, as a matter of fact.
2: What? You mean having all those wives is natural?
11: Well, of course it is, my dear fellow. You're not thinking of going out there, are you?
2: Good gracious, no. I want to get on at the bar and marry Sally.
11: Forsaking all other.
2: That's right.
11: Yeah. Have you, my dear fellow?
2: Well, I can't help knocking into her from time to time.
11: Well, I'm knocking into whom?
2: Oh, knocking into other. The solicitor's niece, Joy.
11: Well, it would be unnatural if you didn't knock into her from time to time, wouldn't it, my dear fellow? Don't knock too hard, will you?
2: Oh, I don't. I'm terribly careful.
11: Yeah. Are you? Are you, my dear brother? Terribly careful?
2: Huh? You don't happen to have been following me by any chance, do you, Grant?
11: Oh. Oh. You seem to have a conscience, don't you, my dear brother? Do you want to confess? I'm at your service. Now, if I know when I took you on as a pupil that I was going to make the job as father confessor as well...
2: You wouldn't have taken me.
11: Oh, on the contrary, my dear fellow, I'd have asked if there were any more like you. Now then, you run along, my dear fellow. I've got quite a lot of work to do.
2: Thank you very much, Grimes. Oh, good Lord, I've forgotten to ask what I really came in for. And my wretched clients are still waiting in my room.
11: That's all right, my dear fellow, do them good. I suppose you told them you wanted to look up a book.
2: As a matter of fact, I said an old book.
7: Well, there's no need to be quite as truthful as that, my dear boy. What do you think you'll find in it?
2: The answer, I hope. Look, if an estate agent gets a man to sign an agreement giving the estate agent the sole right to sell his house, is it binding?
7: Ah, it all depends, my dear fellow. Now, did the chap ask what the sole right to sell meant?
2: He did, as a matter of fact.
7: And what was the answer?
2: The agent said it was just jargon.
7: Well, that's all right then, my dear fellow. You'll get out of that. You can set the contract aside. He's not worth the paper it's written on. You can tell your client he's on a winner.
2: But my client's the estate agent.
7: Oh, well, you can tell him he's on a loser then. Not as he knows.
2: Well, should I just tell him it's hopeless and show him the door?
7: Well, yeah, but do it tactfully, my dear fellow. What's the fellow's name?
2: Slimbridge.
7: Yeah, well, you see, something like this, you see. Now, Mr. Slimbridge, I've considered your case very carefully. Very carefully indeed, and it's obvious your firm's a very go-ahead one. I wish I had shares in it. The question you've asked me, Mr. Slimbridge, is a delicate one. You want to know if you take proceedings against Mr. Poppleton...
2: It was a colonel, as a matter of fact, and his name wasn't Poppleton.
7: Well, never mind, my dear fellow. We'll make him a sergeant for this purpose. Now, then, right. You want to know, Mr. Slimbridge, if you sue Sergeant Poppleton, whether you win your case. In other words, Mr. Slimbridge, you want to know whether the agreement he signed is binding on him. Well, no. The answer, Mr. Slimbridge, is that by and large, and having regard to all the circumstances, and notwithstanding the very lucid argument, and all the letters you've written, and bearing in mind the various considerations you put before me, and not without some doubt, and nonetheless being fairly clear of my conclusion without beating about the book, I formed the view you haven't a hope in hell.
2: And that's what you call tactful, Grimes?
7: Well, you can alter the hope in hell bit. I formed the view that you are unlikely to succeed in this case.
2: Do you think I can remember all that?
7: Well, I'm sure you can't. You better try and get hold of one or two of the good bits. Just one other small point, my dear fellow. You're quite sure it is the estate agent you're appearing for and not Sergeant Poppleton?
2: Yes, I'm quite clear. Thank you very much, Grant.
7: That's all right, Charlie. Off with you. Say you've been looking up Bousted on Agency. That's a very old book. A very old book indeed. Been looking up half the library, I'd imagine.
2: No, just Bousted on Agency.
7: Well, what's the verdict? Where do we sue from here?
2: On the whole, Mr. Slimbridge... And by and large, and I've forgotten that bit.
7: In Bousted on Agency, I can look it up when I get back to the office.
2: Well, some of it does. In all these circumstances, and having regard to what you told me, and being as tactful as I can...
7: Goodness sake, Mr. Thursby, cut the cackle and come to the horses.
2: The horses?
7: The horses, that's right, the horses.
2: All right, then, Mr. Finbridge. You haven't a hope in hell.
7: Thank you very much, Mr. Thursby. I just wanted to be sure we're on a loser. Goodbye. Thanks, Blount. Goodbye, Mr. Stimbridge.
8: Mr. Thursby, do you believe in astrology?
2: Astrology? Yeah, I can't say I do. No. I never thought about it very much, to be quite frank with you. I sometimes look at my horoscope in one of the papers, you know. I did it today, as a matter of fact. It said the day would start all right, but I'd have a sticky end. No, I don't really believe in all that sort of thing, Mr. Blum.
8: Well, it doesn't matter, but I've got a case about astrology. A libel action, as a matter of fact. It's on next month, June the 14th. McLean doesn't want it tried in June. I want you to apply to postpone it until July.
2: Well, no doubt you've got excellent reasons.
8: Oh, splendid reasons, Mr. Thursby. I'll tell you them as we go across to court tomorrow.

0: I understand you want to mention the case, Mr. Thursby.
1: If your lordship please, it's the case of Astrology Limited against the Daily Courier.
0: And what's your application, Mr. Thursby?
1: My application, my lord, is that the case should stand over for a month.
0: Mm-hmm. And what are the grounds for the application, Mr. Thursby?
1: Well, they're a little unusual, my lord.
0: Oh, you don't mean that your solicitor's office has been burnt down and all the papers destroyed, and your client has had suddenly to go out to New Zealand to see an old aunt? It's not that kind of unusual story?
1: No, my lord.
0: Oh, it's not a case of illness?
1: No, my lord.
0: Something unusual, I thought you said.
1: Yes, my lord.
0: Oh, you're not going to tell me that counsel engaged on the case has got a case in the House of Lords?
1: No, my lord, I've never been to the House of Lords.
0: Oh, no doubt that will come in time, Mr. Thursby. By the time you've finished making this application, if it goes on at this rate.
1: I thought your lordship was rather enjoying guessing.
0: That's a most impertinent remark to make, Mr. Thursby. It's perfectly true all the same. You'd better put me out of my misery and tell me what the unusual grounds for this application are. They really are unusual, are they?
1: Well, I haven't been very long at the bar, my lord, but I very much doubt if such an unusual ground has ever been raised before.
0: Oh, that's a tall order, Mr. Thursby. Think what you're saying. Magna Carta was in 1215. We've been going on about 750 years since then. Are you saying that nobody has tried to adjourn a case on the grounds you are about to plead?
1: Well, I suppose it's possible, my lord, but I think very unlikely.
0: If you were allowed to pledge your reputation, Mr. Thursby, and I take it that you know that you're not.
1: Oh, yes, my lord. I haven't very much to pledge, as a matter of fact.
0: Well, let's assume that you have. If you were allowed to pledge your reputation, would you be prepared to pledge it that I'd never heard such an application of yours before? I've now been a judge 10 years, and I was at the bar 20 years before that.
1: Yes, my lord, if I were allowed to pledge my reputation, I think I should be safe in pledging it. As I've indicated to your lordship, I wouldn't have very much to lose.
0: All right, Mr. Thursby, let's get to the nub of the matter.
1: Well, my lord, your lordship knows that this case is about astrology.
0: Is there yet a college of astrologers, Mr. Thursby? If so, is your client a member of it?
1: Well, I've no idea, my lord. I only know that my horoscope said that I was going to have a sticky end yesterday and again today.
0: Oh, I'm sorry to hear that, Mr. Thursby, but these prophecies are not always right. Oh, is that why you're taking such a time to come to the end of your application?
1: Not really, my lord. To tell you the lordship, the truth, I was rather enjoying bandying words with your lordship.
0: So was I, Mr. Thursby. But I've got some other applications to hear, and I don't think we should keep them waiting any longer. What are the grounds of your application to adjourn this case till next month?
1: Well, my lord, it's a question of types.
0: What on earth do you mean?
1: Would your lordship very kindly let me know the date of your birthday?
0: Certainly not.
1: Well, as a matter of fact, my lord, in case your lordship felt like that, I took the liberty of looking it up in Who's Who. I see that your lordship was born under Libra, the scales. So your lordship's type is likely to become a judge.
0: Oh, that is certainly a coincidence, Mr. Thursby. Might I know under what sign you were born?
1: Appropriately enough for a bachelor, my lord, Virgo.
0: But you'll get married sometime, Mr. Thursby, I suppose?
1: Oh, yes, my lord.
0: Will you then change to Taurus the Bull or Aries the Bull?
1: Oh, no, my lord, no. Once Virgo, always Virgo.
0: I suppose that's your affair, Mr. Thursby. But now perhaps you will tell me what all this has got to do with your application.
1: Well, it leads directly up to it, my lord. This case would normally come on in June, and the reason why my client wants it postponed to July is a reason of which I'm sure your lordship, having been born under Libra, will approve.
0: Well, what is it?
1: My client was born under Scorpio, my lord, and unfortunately, his type doesn't tell the truth in June.
2: You've had quite an adventurous 48 hours, Roger. Cross-examining a crook at the Old Bailey, telling a few home truths to an estate agent, and having fun and games in court on behalf of an astrologer. Anything else?
1: Not really, that I can think of.
2: Seen any old friends?
1: Grimes, you mean?
2: Grimes will do for a start. Have you seen Grimes?
1: Oh, yes, yes. Saw Grimes. He was most helpful.
2: Henry, by any chance?
1: No, I didn't see Henry today, no.
2: No one else?
1: Did you have anyone particular in mind?
2: Yes, Roger. Did you?
1: Did I?
2: Did you?
1: Well, as a matter of fact, as I was on my way back from the Old Bailey, I decided to walk, you know. Exercise is good for me, and it doesn't take me very long. And as I was walking back from the Old Bailey...
2: A little hand slipped through your arm, did it?
1: Not exactly, no, but Joy did come up to speak to me, and she said she happened to be going in the same direction.
2: How fortunate. And she walked all the way back with you to the temple, and that's all there was to it.
1: Well...
2: I'm getting a little tired of well. Well, what?
1: Well, I was feeling a bit thirsty, and then Joy suggested we should have a cup of tea. I didn't really see any harm in it, so we went into a place and well, I had a cup of tea.
2: And so on, etc.
1: Yes, it's perfectly true, for we had a few of those, too.

0: In that episode of Brothers-in-Law, the parts were played as follows. Roger Thursby, Richard Pryors, Grimes, John Glyn Jones, Sally, Julia Lockwood, Joy, Bridget Armstrong, the judge, Noel Howlett, Mr. Slimbridge, Paul Whitson-Jones, Mr. Jones, John Rutland, Colonel Hunt, William Fox, Mr. Plum, Edward Kelsey, the manageress, Owen Griffiths, and the usher, John Sampson. And so on, etc., was written by Henry Cecil. The program was produced by Trafford Whitelock.
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2: Care in the Community by Harry Venning and David Ramsden. Episode 6, the 1864 mining disaster. Look at this, Claire. B&B on a farm in Devon, 2 weeks in August, £700 all in.
3: Devon?
2: Yes, Devon. What's wrong with Devon?
3: Nothing.
2: How about this one? New Forest, self-catering, £600, first week of July.
3: New Forest?
2: It's the New Forest. What's wrong with the New Forest?
3: Nothing.
2: Norfolk?
3: Norfolk.
2: Yes, bloody Norfolk. Grey, windy, rain-drenched, bloody Norfolk. For crying out loud, Claire, this was your idea. You said that the environmental considerations left us no choice but to take our summer holidays in the UK, rubbish weather or not.
3: Yes, Brian, I did. But what if I was to tell you that I have thought of a way to holiday abroad and halve our carbon footprint in the process?
2: Brilliant. What is it?
3: Yeah, you don't come.
4: Well, Megan,
5: I'm pretty sure I mean.
4: Pretty sure isn't enough.
6: This is a serious allegation you're making. We can't act on speculation.
7: Ray's right. Think of the ramifications if you're wrong.
5: I'm sure, okay? I'm absolutely sure.
7: 100%.
5: Come on, Helen. Who's ever 100% sure about anything?
7: What do you think, Claire?
3: Well, Megan was my student. I trained her. And for the last 5 years, we've worked closely together as colleagues. And in that time, I think I have grown to trust her. And I have every faith in her instincts.
7: That's good enough for me. So, what do we do?
3: We do nothing for now. We wait until the building is empty, then we nip upstairs to children and families, and we just take our hobnobs back.
7: Agreed. Moving the team meeting on. Can we discuss the closure of the Sparrowhawk Family Centre?
3: Correction. The threatened closure of the Sparrowhawk Family Centre.
7: My profound apologies, Claire. And on behalf of the team, can I offer you our thanks for all the time, effort, energy that you put into organising the benefit gig?
8: Well done, ma'am.
3: Oh, thank you. Well, I've got to tell you, I've enjoyed every second.
7: So, benefit gig update.
3: Well, you know, everything is looking good. There's loads of volunteers to perform acts. The community centre is booked. Alcohol licence sorted. Local paper definitely. Local TV perhaps. And, hold on to your hats, Bill Gallagher has promised to make an appearance.
6: Oh, that's wonderful.
3: Yeah.
6: Well done.
3: Maybe he'll even make a speech.
5: Wow. Who's Bill Gallagher?
3: You know Bill Gallagher? Our local MP.
5: Have no idea.
3: The backbench bruiser, the People's Parliamentarian.
5: Sorry.
3: Oh, okay, he was the guy on I'm a Celebrity who had a kangaroo's penis.
5: Oh, him, I don't like him.
3: He's one of my heroes. He came to speak at uni, he was... Oh, goodness, he was electrifying. Of course, he's not the political firebrand he once was, but I bet there are a few embers still there to fan.
7: Well done, Claire.
9: It's going to be a great evening. Although there are a couple of issues that still need to be discussed.
3: Such as?
9: Well, do we invite the bipolar support group? I mean, in a party situation, they can be a bit swings and roundabouts.
7: The more the merrier. And Megan, regarding your Kaylee...
5: It's going to be fantastic. Scottish dances with passion.
7: Excellent. So, if there's nothing else...
6: When am I on?
7: On?
6: My set of 19th century folk songs.
9: I think you'll have to talk to Claire about that.
3: Oh, well, thanks a bunch, Helen. It's actually your suggestion.
6: I am going to be allowed to do something.
9: Of course, Ray. The thing is, there was some anxiety amongst the committee that your 19th century folk songs may be a bit...
3: Boring.
9: Highbrow.
3: Highbrow and boring.
9: And we really do need someone with your experience to work in the cloakroom.
3: Should I get him a cab? Is that a bit elitist? I mean, he is a man of the people. He's Let's face it, he's probably going to want to walk.
8: Oh, look at the way Nali is with Thomas. She is a fabulous au pair.
3: Yeah, she's great.
8: And Nali, that lullaby was beautiful.
5: This is a resistance song from my village. You're telling of how the partisan will capture the invaders and cut off their testicles and sew them inside their mouths. You want I sing you verse two?
8: Some other time.
3: You know, I've had it with Ray sulking. He's not performing his folk songs at the benefit, and that is it. What's that you've got, Thomas?
5: I found it in the park. Thomas loves it.
8: Oh, it looks like a toy gun.
5: A gun! A gun! Thomas has got a gun! Disarm him, Brian! Disarm him this instant!
8: But Claire, it's only a water pistol.
5: Disarm now!
8: Give the gun to Daddy. Easy does it. Got it. Got it, Claire.
5: Don't point the gun at me! Take it away!
8: Righto!
3: I am very disappointed in you, Nali. Guns are lethal weapons, and they are totally inappropriate as playthings.
5: Well, my father died in a tractor accident, so perhaps we should take away Thomas' farm set as well.
3: Not the same thing.
5: Well, your house, your rules, Claire, but it's against nature. Give a little boy a gun, he'll play with it.
3: Well, I don't think so, and neither does Brian. Brian?
8: I know what you're thinking, punk.
3: Brian!
8: Sorry.
3: No guns. You got it?
5: Got it.
3: I'm going to work. Goodbye.
5: Hello? One moment. Brian, it's for you.
3: Claire Barker, Sparrowhawk Family Centre. Oh, Brian, not again. We've been over this all morning. I am not going. No, I don't have to. The only reason I've been invited is because I'm regarded as your partner, not as an individual in my own right. No, your mother said as much herself. I am not an appendage, Brian, and no amount of social convention is going to guilt-trip me into being one. Goodbye.
5: Problem, Claire?
3: Oh, Brian is insisting I go to Ipswich with him on Friday.
7: Friday? You can't go. The benefit gig is Friday. Doesn't he appreciate how important this is to you?
3: You know, he doesn't seem to. It's a family get-together.
7: What sort of family get-together?
3: His father's funeral.
7: Brian's father is dead.
3: Yeah, that is usually a prerequisite for a funeral, Helen. I thought I told you.
7: No, you didn't mention it.
3: Well, you know, I've had a lot on my plate, okay? I mean, yesterday, Megan says she doesn't need amplification. Now, suddenly she wants a microphone.
7: How did he die, Brian's dad?
3: Oh, damn. What was it? Brian did say.
7: How's Brian?
3: Brian. As always, Brian, does nobody care how I am?
7: I'm sorry, Claire. That was really insensitive of me. It's very easy to forget that when a person dies, it isn't only the immediate family that suffers. In fact, it can sometimes be even harder for partners of the bereaved. You have to be strong for
3: massive brain hemorrhage. That was it. Sorry. Sorry, Helen. I just remembered what killed him. Sorry. What were you saying?
7: Never mind.
8: Woodgate, that's not funny. It's disgusting. Take them off your head, now.
10: That wasn't the usual playground, Bella. We've grown to know and love. Something wrong, Brian?
8: Oh, sorry, Simon. I thought I was hiding it.
10: Not really. What's the matter?
8: My old man has died.
10: Oh, Brian, I'm so sorry.
8: Thanks, mate.
10: I know what you're going through. When my old man died, I was inconsolable. But you know what I did?
8: What?
10: Got on the internet, bought this ointment, rubbed it on the old man, and within 10 minutes, I'd be fine.
8: My father, Simon. My father has died.
10: Sorry, mate.
8: I know what you thought.
10: Is there anything I can do?
8: Well, actually, there is something. Claire refuses to come to the funeral, and I was wondering if you could possibly come with me.
10: I'll be on it.
8: Oh, thanks, mate. It was 87, so it shouldn't have been a shock, but it still was. Because it really made me think about my own mortality, my own son grieving for me after I'm gone. When I was growing up, I used to look at my dad and think he was the most boring man in the world. I swore I would never follow him down the path of mortgage, wife, kids, working as a teacher. Now look at me. I've become my father. Question is, have I taken on my father's mantle? Have I become the most boring man in the world? Simon?
3: So if you can tell Mr. Gallagher that there will be a cab waiting to meet his train. Thank you.
6: Claire, can I have a word?
3: Of course you can, Ray.
6: I've just heard the news from Helen about Brian's father's death. I just wanted to say that I am so, so sorry. Please, when you get home, can you make sure you give Brian my deepest, most heartfelt condolences? And if there's anything I can do to help at this most terrible of times, he must not hesitate to ask.
3: Thank you, Ray.
6: Please let me sing my songs at the benefit.
3: No.

0: home?
1: I left work early.
0: Oh, you look very sad, Brian.
1: Do I?
0: Yes. Your eyes are red and you have a little bubble of snot coming from your mouth.
1: Sorry.
0: You know, in my village, we have a saying, cheer up, it might never happen.
1: I'm afraid it already has happened, Ali. My father has died.
0: Brian, I am so sorry. Oh, shall I make you some tea?
1: All right, thanks, Nali. I'll only cry it straight out again.
0: It is strong man who lets himself cry. You are strong man.
1: And you are a very kind young woman, Nali.
0: I know a little of what you're going through, Brian. I lost my father when I was 12.
1: Oh, I'm sorry. How did he die?
0: He was run over by a tractor.
1: That must have been terrible.
0: It was. Especially since I was driving it.
1: So, you were driving a tractor age 12?
0: It was my passion, and my father encouraged me. But after the accident, well, never drove a tractor again. Okay, maybe once or twice I drove the brand new tractor that we bought with the insurance money. But my heart was not in it.
1: You have my deepest sympathies, Nali.
0: As you have mine, Brian. May I hug you?
1: Yes, please.
2: Brian, you sleep, yeah?
1: No.
2: Look, I've been thinking about the funeral tomorrow. Although the benefit is important to me, and I put loads of effort into organising it because the family centre is the heart of the community, and if they close it down, a great many vulnerable people will be left without hope or support. The thing is, I don't want you to have to go through this alone, so if you want me to go to the funeral with you, I will.
1: Really?
2: Yeah.
1: Thanks, Claire. I would like you to come.
2: You would?
1: Yeah. Good night.
2: Good night. So Simon can't make it then?
1: What do you mean?
2: No, it's just that Nali told me that Simon had agreed to go with you.
1: He has?
2: Right.
1: You don't have to come to the funeral, Claire.
2: Cheers, Brian.
3: Sir, we be filling the grave in now, if that's okay with you.
1: Yeah, fine, thanks.
3: Come on, old chap, time to go. Doesn't do to dwell too long.
1: You're probably right, Simon. Thanks for coming with me today.
3: No need for thanks, Brian. You've been there for me often enough.
1: Cheers.
3: Brian, I really am sorry about that thing with your sister. I realise now how inappropriate it was.
1: Forget it, Simon.
3: Can I just check this number she's given me? 079...
1: Simon! For one thing, you're going out with Nali, and Nali is a lovely girl. I will not have you hurt her.
3: Yesterday's news, mate. Me and Nali are as dead as your dad.
1: Simon, I've spent quite a bit of time with Nali recently, and she's one of the kindest, nicest, warmest young women I've ever met. How could you ever think of dumping a gorgeous girl like her?
3: I didn't dump her, Brian. She dumped me. Apparently, she's fallen in love with someone else.
1: Yeah.
3: She hasn't said, just dropped a few hints.
1: She hasn't had the time to fall in love with anybody. She's been working all hours at our house.
3: Nothing's happened yet, but if I know Nali, it soon will. So watch out.
1: For what?
3: He's older than her, in a relationship, with a young son. Oh, yes. And he's a teacher. Come on, Brian. I'm supposed to be the stupid one.
1: What do you mean?
3: It's obviously you.
1: Me?
3: Brian, you all right, mate? Stay down there. I'll fetch a ladder.
4: Thank you for some beautiful a cappella singing, courtesy of Colin, Joy, Erasmus and Orlando from Children and Families. Can I just correct something that Colin said? We didn't steal their hobnobs. We just took ours back. Okay, moving on. Let's welcome on stage your very own Megan Wardby.
5: Hello, everybody. I'm Megan, and I'm your caller for this Kaylee, which means that I'll be telling you what steps to do. And hopefully by the end of the evening, you'll all share a little of my abiding passion

0: and total devotion to the wonder that is Scottish country dancing. Hey, so, the most important thing is that you enjoy yourselves. Okay, if you can all form up into two circles, men on the outside and women on the inside, so I'll just go and put the CD on.
1: Okay, there you are. Come inside, you're missing all the fun.
2: Maybe I should phone Bill Gallagher's office and make sure they got the address right.
1: Oh, there'll be nobody there. He'll show up. If I know Bill, he likes a party.
2: What do you mean?
1: Oh, nothing, nothing at all. Nothing whatsoever.
2: If you say so.
1: I've had sex with him.
2: No way!
1: Oh, yes. 1997 general election. Bill's majority wasn't the only thing that increased in size that day.
0: Right, so we'll be off to a relatively easy start. And when the music begins, the men bow and the women curtsy and everybody moves to their right for a count of eight. Meet your partner. Move to your right. Come on, two, three. People. People. If you're going to do this, you've got to do it properly. You're shuffling around like a bunch of zombies. Come on, let's put a bit of effort in, okay? Let's try again. Hey ho.
2: He's 20 minutes late.
3: Relax. That's just Bill. He was always last onto the dance floor in Celebrity Come Tap Dance.
4: Claire, there's a gentleman looking for you.
5: Oh, Mr. Gallagher, how brilliant you've made it. I'm Claire Barker, I'm a social worker and benefit organiser, and if I may say, your absolute biggest fan. Ever since I heard you talk at my university, I followed your career as a parliamentarian and socialist.
4: Oh, lovely. My office informed me there would be a free bar.
5: Well, no, because it's a sort of fundraiser. But I will happily buy you a drink. What will it be?
4: A pint of bitter will go down nicely, and something to go with it.
5: Crisps?
4: Double brand.
0: Gentlemen bow, ladies curtsy, and the end. Well, that was dismal. And you know why? It's because you were chatting and laughing. You can't listen to the instructions if you're chatting and laughing, okay? This isn't Pride and Flaming Prejudice, it's my Kaylee. So, have some respect for me and my culture, okay? Let's dance into pairs, please. Boy, girl, boy, girl. You, yes, you with your arm up, what is it?
6: I'm Leslie.
0: Get on with it.
6: I'm pre-op transsexual. Who should I pass?
0: Give me strength.
7: Hang on a second. I'm just getting...
8: Hello, Brian.
7: ...dressed. Hello, Nally. I'm afraid you've caught me,
8: Oh, do not feel embarrassed, Brian, because you are in your vest and underpants.
7: Well, you know, it's not a pretty sight.
8: In my village... We have saying, a man with nothing hanging over his belt is a man without experience.
7: Oh, really?
8: And you are a man with experience.
7: Thank you.
8: A lot of experience.
7: Right.
8: Maybe you could do with losing a little experience.
7: Okay, can we just change the subject?
8: Brian, I need to talk to you. It is very important. Come and sit with me on the bed.
7: This bed?
8: It's the only bed there is.
2: Mr. Gallagher, can I just take this opportunity to thank you on behalf of the striking miners of 84 for your unwavering support during their war against Thatcher.
9: Oh, and can I just say how much I loved your Demis Roussos on Stars in Their Eyes.
4: Sorry, could you two just move to the side? I believe that gentleman at the press wants to take my photograph.
10: Hello, Bill.
4: Hello. Have we met?
10: I should say so. Let me jog your memory. 1st of May, 1997. You were canvassing Hilldrop Road, number 73. I had some questions and you very kindly came inside to answer them.
4: You have to understand, I met a lot of constituents during the 97
10: election. It was
4: unusually
10: hot for May. You took your jacket off, I poured you a scotch. You took your trousers off.
4: Hilldrop Road.
10: Oh, come on, Bill. Turquoise bedroom. Four-poster bed. French-cut panties. Handcuffs. Inverted nipples.
4: Hilldrop Road. Hilldrop
10: Road. Oh, for crying out loud!
4: Hang on, yes, a bell is ringing. Was it a Beaumont single malt scotch? It was, wasn't it? Very nice.
0: It's a count of three! A count of three! 1, 2, 3, 1, 2, 3, count it!
4: 1, 2, 3,
0: no, not that loud in your teeth! for yes, you in the puffball skirt. You stay still. Now, for the last time, girls, stay still, and boys, move forward. So what are you waiting for? Move forward, all of you, goddammit, at the same time! Just how difficult can it be to promenade gatepost, strip the willow, crossing past, figure eight, and finish on a circular hay? You people are a shambles, an absolute bloody shambles, and I've had it up to here with you, galumphing all over my heritage. This, mercifully, is where I finish. Good night.
9: Oh, Megan, don't be too upset. A lot of people here tonight have never done it before.
0: They shouldn't be upset. I thought it went very well.
8: Like to talk to you, Brian. I feel there is something special between us.
7: I hope so, Marley.
8: We are not so different, you and I.
7: No, except, you know, you're a vibrant young lady and I'm just a boring old teacher.
8: Brian, don't talk like that.
7: How about like this? I was making a joke, you see. You said don't...
8: I know. It was a joke. I just didn't find it amusing.
7: Right.
8: Brian, you seem a little nervous.
7: Do I?
8: Yes. I know what will relax you.
7: Do you?
8: Yes, I do. Lie back on the bed. I will give you a blow-by-blow account of my day with Thomas.
7: Great.
11: Two, one, two, one, two.
2: Oh, no. Who's let Ray on stage?
11: Okay, good evening, everybody. My name is Ray, and I'm a gay man. Yo! A big shout to all the party gays in the audience. You know who you are, eh, Duncan? That'll be Mrs. Duncan with you, right.
2: I mean, what the hell?
9: I know. But Bernie the escapologist had to cancel. He locked himself in his house. We have time to fill.
2: With Ray?
9: He brought his guitar just in case.
11: In the course of my research, I found several 19th century folk songs which contain a barely perceptible gay subtext. See if you can spot it in this, my first song, The Great Mining Disaster of 1864. Thank you. My da was a miner, and his da before. They worked all their lives, keeping wolf from the door. When I first came to manhood, where else could I go but into the earth with my brothers below? Alas, my first day was so nearly my last. I heard a voice cry, I smell gas, get out fast. Then a terrible blast tore the mine fore and aft. And 25 men got stuck in my shaft. Stuck in my shaft. Stuck in my shaft. 25 men were stuck in my shaft.
2: Oh my God.
8: What I said upset you, Brian?
7: No. I'm not upset. I just...
8: I thought you would be pleased, but you seemed disappointed.
7: Oh, please, very pleased.
8: Telling you this means a lot to me.
7: Yes, I know.
8: For 7 sad years, I had no father. I miss having a father, and then you come along and fill his shoes. You're kind. You look after me. You're not like so many of these dirty men in your country who only have one thing on their minds.
7: Thank you. Now, if you don't mind, Nali, it's getting quite late.
8: Of course. But I must first ask you some fatherly advice.
7: Fire away.
8: I have met a man. He's my driving instructor. I've had lessons on my afternoon off. But there are problems.
7: He has a partner and a child.
8: Yes, how did you know?
7: Lucky guess.
8: You're not just cuddly father substitute. You're a wise one, too. Let me give you a hug, Daddy.
7: Go away.
11: Surrounded by corpses, I held Billy near. I'll take care of you, Billy boy. Never you fear. Then my cheek was caressed by a heavenly draft. We were rescued no more to be stuck in my shaft. Stuck in my shaft, stuck in my shaft. The only survivors pulled out of my shaft. You can't miss it, can you? A definite hint of homoeroticism in that final verse.
0: Bill.
4: Ah, yes. Glad you're here. I've just got myself a couple of bottles to take home. Could you give the barman 45 quid?
5: Hang on a second.
4: Yes?
5: Our campaign to save the family centre. Can we count on your support?
4: It's not going to do you any good.
5: What do you mean?
4: It's a done deal. Has been for ages. Your family centre is earmarked for demolition next month. And a block of luxury apartments is going up in its place.
5: How do you know?
4: I bought one. Well, cheerio then.
9: Claire, this has been a night. Congratulations.
5: Yeah, great. Bill Gallagher has just informed me that the family centre's earmarked for demolition next month. We're all out of a job.
9: Seriously?
5: Seriously.
12: This
5: has all been a waste of time.
12: My next song is a sea shanty entitled Spray in My Face.
13: Wait, I have something to tell everybody. I need to go onto the stage. Can somebody give me a hand? Thank you.
14: I'm sorry to interrupt, Ray, but this really couldn't wait. You know, you've all been my friends, colleagues and clients for such a long time that the one thing I definitely owe you is the truth. I've just come from talking to Bill Gallagher and...
15: Hold on a second before you go any further, Claire. On behalf of us all, a huge thank you. What a blast this evening has been. It has reminded everybody here just how great, how euphoric, how life-affirming it feels when a group of decent, hard-working people join together to fight a cause that they know is just. A cause that cannot, will not fail.
16: Sorry, Claire, you were saying?
14: I was just saying that I've just come from talking to Bill Gallagher, and he's just said to me that it will be a hard fight, but he has every confidence that we will win. Yay! Enjoy the rest of the evening.
12: Okay, if you've all finished, I'll sing my song now.
14: You carry on, Ray.
15: Prince just told me that they're demolishing the family centre next month.
17: You have been listening to Claire and the Community by Harry Venning and David Ramson, starring Sally Phillips, Nina Conti, Alex Lowe, Richard Lumsden, Lisa Tarbuck, Ellen Thomas and Andrew Wincott. The producer was Katie Tyrrell.
18: You know, some marmalades get some of their tang from added flavouring. While Robertson's Golden Shred gets all of its tang from Seville oranges. What would you rather have for breakfast?

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4: A life of bliss. Being the biography of Bachelor Bliss, with Brenda Bruce as Anne, Colin Gordon as Tony, Muriel Pavlo as Tina, and George Cole as the shy young bachelor himself, David Alexander Bliss. What does Bliss think of the girls of today? Armed with this catch question aimed at setting him off into a characteristic display of verbal fireworks, I called on him a day or so ago.
5: Well, look, it's quite plain you're only asking me that in the hope of tripping me up yet again.
4: The thought hadn't even entered my head.
5: Well, it didn't have to. It's taken up permanent residence there. Become an obsession with you.
4: I give you my word, as an interviewer and a gentleman...
5: Oh, come now, you can't be both, surely.
4: I should have thought the question was quite harmless.
5: Except that you know perfectly well I'm going steady with Tina.
4: A very beautiful girl she is, too.
5: Ravishingly beautiful.
4: But what I'm interested in...
5: Is getting me to put my foot in it.
4: Is getting you to put forward your view of modern girls in general.
5: Well, sounds harmless enough, put like that.
4: And concerns neither Tina nor your family in any way. So why should you object?
5: Because I know what you really want, and because, anyway, the answer's obvious.
4: Meaning what?
5: Well, that Tina's the only girl in the world I want to put in the family way. Beauty in the world I'm interested in ravishing. Get it? Okay, you win.
4: A hollow victory, as I happen to be fond of him. Back to the present to join David, Tony, and Anne for Some Are More Average Than Others.
6: And how's the toy export drive going?
5: Oh, and I'm glad you brought that up, because I had lunch with an important overseas buyer only yesterday, a Mr. Olafsson.
6: Olafsson?
5: Sven Olafsson.
7: Pass the butter poppet.
5: Oh, yes, right, huh?
6: Danish?
5: Well, why ask me? Anne bought it.
6: Olafsson.
5: Yes, he is. And he was telling me that in all the 20 years he's been coming to this country, not that I can do anything about it, of course, but in all that time, he's never been invited to have a meal in an English home.
7: So you want us to have him round for dinner?
5: Now, why didn't I think of that?
7: One night this week?
5: Marvellous, yes. Now, you wouldn't have to do anything special for him, because that's the whole object of the exercise. He wants to see how a typical English family lives.
7: I'll make him that dish out of my cookery book. What's it called? Steak à la Bordelaise.
5: Well, you couldn't have anything more typically English than that.
6: And I'll get a couple of bottles of Nuit Saint-Georges to wash it down.
5: You know, look, you both missed the point. He wants it to be a completely normal, average evening.
6: Sandwiches, light ale, lights down, eyes glued to the telly.
7: When did I last give you sandwiches for supper?
6: The night before last. Not that I'm complaining,
7: I don't think not.
6: They made a welcome change after the eternal leftover stew.
7: I have never in my life given you stew. Casserole, yes. Stew, never.
6: What's the difference?
7: Casserole sounds better. Right, so that's settled then. Steak à la Bordelaise as a main dish, pâté or something like that for starters, and then I'll whip up an exotic dessert and we'll have a nice selection of cheeses.
5: Yeah, the risk of repeating myself, he just wants you to behave as usual.
7: We often have three courses.
5: Well, only on special occasions.
7: When we have guests to dinner.
5: Yes.
7: Well, your Mr. Olafsson's coming to dinner, isn't he?
5: Yes.
7: Well, there you are. We'll be behaving as usual.
6: Speaking for myself, I wouldn't want Anne to behave in any other way, and for an obvious reason.
5: What?
6: It's the only time I get a decent meal.
7: One more word.
6: I take it back.
7: Now, let's see. Carol breaks up from school tomorrow, so could we make it Friday night?
5: Couldn't be better. A typical English family, complete with 15-year-old daughter and 5-year-old son.
6: Yes, and like most families, we've even got a skeleton in the cupboard.
5: I know, but Olafsson's already met me.
7: It'll give me a chance to do this room out and wash those curtains.
5: Oh, now, look, there's no need to go to all that trouble.
6: Nothing unusual in that?
5: No?
6: No, good heavens, no. An unexpected ring at the front door and Anne turns out the room before answering it. Believe me, many a call is frozen to death on the doorstep.
7: If you are trying to pick...
6: I take that back, too.
7: You better.
6: Nobody's ever frozen to death on the doorstep. A few cases of frostbite, perhaps.
7: All right, so I do have a quick tidy up before I answer the door.
6: Not always that quick.
7: No, because you get in my way, putting on your jacket, combing your hair, patting it into place.
6: I do not pat my hair into...
5: I can tell Olafsson Friday's definite, then.
7: Yes. And that he'll see at least one important aspect of the British way of life.
5: Which is?
7: Keeping up appearances.
5: Ah, now that reminds me. You'll have to have a bath, Psyche.
6: Right.
5: Well, would you believe it? She usually barks the place down when I mention the word bath.
7: What did all that mean?
5: That she's a typically English dog. Old Olafson's really looking forward to tomorrow night.
7: Who?
5: Sven Olafson.
7: It's always the same. Every time Carol comes home from school, it's the same.
5: Oh, no, not a clash between her and Tony.
7: Over her new mini dress. She put it on to show you this morning, didn't she?
5: Yes.
7: Well, would you say that it was all that short?
5: Well, I've seen minier girls in shorter. many shorter girls in minier. Many girls of her age.
7: In shorter, yes. Well, Tony's forbidden her to wear it. I wouldn't mind, only I have to act as
5: wife, mother, and referee.
7: Oh, what makes you think I was going to say that?
5: Because that's what you said once before when they had a clash. Also, that Tony tends to play the heavy father.
7: I deny saying a single word of it.
5: You do?
7: The single word tends. He plays it all right, full-bloodedly.
5: Well, you covered that last time.
7: I did?
5: Said he was something of a Papa Barrett, and that he vets her boyfriends with all the thoroughness of a full-scale police investigation.
7: Yes, and now he's started vetting her clothes. Well, what's the poor girl expected to do? Go into Purdah and wear a yashmak?
5: The no Eastern promise look.
7: I'll tell you one thing. But for me,
8: going to wear it, Carol, and that's final.
7: There's the vet at it again. In the other room. That's Carol slamming defiantly out.
5: Oh, you could have fooled me. I thought it was an earth tremor.
7: But for me, that dress would have...
5: That's his picture falling off the wall. I'll hang it up again.
7: That thing, Tony's mother lumbered us with that.
5: I say, it's a good job I wasn't standing underneath it. I'd be suffering from concussion by now.
7: It wouldn't have shown.
5: You were saying, but for you.
7: The dress would have been shorter. And what happens? Tony not only accuses me of... That's Carol shutting herself in her room. I'm not saying there's any danger of either her or Tony becoming unhinged.
5: No, I should hope not.
7: But I wouldn't want to make a bet on the doors.
5: Oh, I hope it's not going to be like this tomorrow when Olafson's here.
7: Could last a week.
5: Comforting remark.
7: I'm not in a comforting mood. Tony not only accused me of not backing him up, but also...
5: You don't tell me. I'd rather not know.
7: ...of actively encouraging her. The fact is that...
5: Don't tell me. I'd rather not know.
7: Where Carol's concerned, he's a real old fuddy...
5: It stopped raining at last.
7: What?
5: It's been terribly wet out today.
7: Changing the subject on purpose.
5: Well, a trick you taught me.
7: Yes, and you've always made a mess of it.
5: Well, I won't from now on.
7: You're sure of that?
5: They say practice makes perfect.
7: They'd never say it if they knew you.
5: Well, I stopped you with it, and that's vital at the moment.
7: Why?
5: Because anything you tell me about Tony is like, well, like an old movie on television.
7: I don't see the connection.
5: Bound to be repeated.
7: I see the connection.
5: Well, you must see it's better for me not to know what you were going to say.
7: Fuddy must have given you a clue.
5: You'd be surprised how dim I can be at times.
7: Not in the least.
5: If Tony asked me about the dress, I should say I haven't even seen it.
7: That's a direct lie.
5: Oh, I wouldn't rate it higher than a little white lie. Anyway, I'm determined not to get involved. Strictly neutral, that's me.
7: You won't hold up for 5 minutes against Tony.
5: I won't have to. Tina will be here in a second and we're going out. Thanks for your encouragement, though.
6: Carol's gone to her room, threatening a hunger strike, and I'm all for letting her carry it out.
7: I think it's a lot of fuss over nothing.
6: I'm not on hunger strike, and it's way past supper time.
7: Supper is waiting in the oven.
6: It can come out now.
7: With luck, burnt to a cinder.
6: Oh, well, David. Hi.
5: Oh, I'm neutral, thanks.
6: You're strict.
5: Thanks. Oh, fine.
6: So you know all about it?
5: About what?
6: Implying you don't know?
5: Well, only that there seems to be a bit of an atmosphere here between you and Anne.
6: Over that new dress of Carol's. Not that I blame her. Anne's the one I blame. Truth is...
5: It stopped raining at last.
6: What?
5: No, it's been a terrible vet out today.
6: It's been what?
5: A terrible vet. Terribly wet.
6: So, Anne's been complaining that I vet Carol's clothes.
5: No.
6: Oh, supposing I do. What's wrong with that? For heaven's sake, the child's only 15.
5: Yes, I know.
6: She'd never have chosen a dress like that if Anne hadn't encouraged her.
5: Oh, it's no good asking me about it, Tony, obviously.
6: Why?
5: Well, I didn't even know she bought a little white lie. Bought a mini dress.
6: I don't remember saying it was a mini.
5: Oh, your memory.
6: On the other hand, I do remember you being at breakfast when she mentioned buying it.
5: Well, mentioned it then, did she?
6: Yes.
5: Yes, well, I'd forgotten about that. But you can take it from me, that's all I do know.
6: Meaning what?
5: Well, I haven't actually seen her in the yashmak, so I wouldn't know whether it's too short.
6: Yashmak?
5: But I haven't actually seen her in Purdah. I've seen her in the East.
6: In the dress?
5: Yeah, not yet, no.
6: Possibly because you've been too busy listening to Anne running me down.
5: Oh, no, that's just where you're wrong. I refuse to listen. I mean...
6: Then she was running me down.
5: No.
6: Oh, don't be a twit. Of course she was. I know what she's been saying, too. All the old chestnuts she always trots out that I play the heavy father.
5: Oh, now, look, Tony, I can honestly tell you she didn't say the single word tens about you. But I didn't tend to say a word about you.
6: Do you you know what you are, amongst other things?
5: Well, don't tell me. I'd rather not know.
6: A human quiz game, so let's see if I can come up with the answer.
5: Well, there's no answer to come up with.
6: She didn't say the single word tens about me.
5: You're wasting your time.
6: She said I definitely played the heavy father.
5: 1 point to your side and on to the next question. Yeah, no, no. Seriously.
6: I was right, then. Not that I'm surprised. That's a perennial. I expect she called me a Papa Barrett, too.
5: No, she didn't. And that's the truth.
6: What did she call me, then?
5: She didn't call you anything, Daddy. No, Tony.
6: Another point to my side.
5: How?
6: Fuddy-duddy.
5: 2 points ahead and on... No, you're wrong.
6: I suppose that's an improvement on Papa Barrett.
5: She certainly didn't call you that.
6: I wonder.
5: I give you my word.
6: Because she didn't have time to get around to it?
5: No, because I said it first.
6: Ah! Did you indeed? And what the blazes has it got to do with you?
5: No, you don't understand.
6: What right have you got to interfere between Anne and me?
5: I wasn't, Tony, I was...
6: If it's come to that, you may as well pack your things and get out tonight, interfering over something...
5: But you don't understand, I was only trying to...
7: You're going out for supper, aren't you, David?
5: If not permanently.
7: What does that mean?
6: That I've told him to pack up and get out.
7: Oh, why?
5: It was all a misunderstanding.
6: Misunderstanding, my Aunt Fanny.
7: You were about to say, David...
5: I told Tony I called him Papa Barrett, but what he doesn't realize is that I was only quoting... I think perhaps I'd better leave.
6: No doubt about it.
5: It'd only make it worse if I tried to explain now. But I promise you it wasn't what you... Well, that'll be Tina.
7: Then I should go and answer.
5: Yes, all right. Excuse me, won't you, Fuddy? Tony.
6: Get out!
5: Getting. No, Psyche, you stay in there. I'll see you both later.
6: We'll send your luggage on.
5: Coming.
9: Hello, darling.
5: Hello, Tina.
9: Sorry I'm a few minutes late. Only the crisis is still on.
5: Hmm? What crisis?
9: I told you. Sheila's mother wants her to go back to living at home.
5: Oh, yes.
9: So, I may be looking for another flatmate.
5: Well, I might be glad to move in with you myself.
9: That's a highly immoral suggestion.
5: Oh, no, I didn't mean that.
9: Well, what did you mean?
5: Well, I might be looking for another girl to live with. Might be looking for someone immoral to live on. I might have to leave here.
9: You've got a crisis on, too.
5: Yes, and it could be dodgy. Olafson's supposed to be coming to dinner tomorrow night.
9: Oh, me too, remember? I bought myself a new mini dress for the occasion.
5: Oh, don't tell me about it. I'd rather not know.
9: Well, what's wrong with mini dresses?
5: You're nothing.
9: But you don't think I've got the right legs?
5: Well, of course you've got the right legs. You'd hardly have somebody else's. Only joking. Yeah, that happens to be what my crisis is over. Carol's bought herself a new mini dress.
9: And why not, pray?
5: Well, that's about my only chance.
9: What?
5: Praying.
9: You can tell me about it over dinner.
5: Yes, but hold on. I want to hear what's going on in there.
9: What do you think's going on?
5: Tony, listen for a second.
7: Silence.
5: Well, that's all right, then. Anne must have managed to...
7: Oh, hello, Tina.
9: Hello.
7: Just passing through to bring in the supper.
5: Anne?
7: Yes?
5: Atmosphere all right in there?
7: Shocking.
5: Thick?
7: Can't see a word ahead. For days.
5: Not on speaking terms. That's great from Olafson's point of view.
9: Just what he wanted.
5: What?
9: A typical evening in an average English home.

0: said blast.
1: Hello, Anne. Where is everybody?
0: I can tell you where the butcher is. On his way home, having failed to deliver the steak he promised. Olafson wanted it to be a typical English evening, didn't he?
1: Yes.
0: Good, because we're down to egg and chips.
1: You know, Anne, wait. How's Tony?
0: How would I know?
1: Well, meaning he's not home yet?
0: Meaning we're not speaking.
1: Honestly, all this over a mini dress.
0: No, that's over for the moment, but only for the moment. She's defied him.
1: You don't mean she's actually wearing it?
2: That's enough, Carol. Go and change into something else at once.
1: That's me answered. That's Carol slamming out. I'll hang it up again. Oh, it's okay. The glass hasn't broken.
0: The night's still young.
1: Oh, don't say that. Olafson will be here at 7. Hey, what on earth did you and... Oh, Carol shutting herself in her room. What did you and Tony clash over this time?
0: Alexander. Anne borrowing the car to do the shopping. Tony refused.
1: Well, who can blame him? I wouldn't let a 5-year-old drive my car.
0: He refused to let me.
1: Yeah, I did realize. But I don't see how...
2: Carol! Open this door!
1: Locked herself in.
0: Starting another hunger strike. Yesterday's lasted almost an hour.
1: But how did Alexander come into it?
0: He developed a temperature this afternoon. Only slight, I admit.
1: The start of World War III?
0: Alexander banging on the floor for me. I gave him a...
1: I'll hang it up again this time, but that's my lot. Gosh, it shows how unobservant I am.
0: What?
1: This painting. It's the first time I've realized.
2: Carol!
1: First time I've realized it's the stag at bay.
0: It's probably the first time it's been at bay.
1: Who was saying what? Oh, yes, you were just saying you'd given Alexander something.
0: A walking stick.
1: Oh, do you think he needs one at his age? Oh, I see, to bang on the, Yeah, and I can guess the rest. You put him to bed because he got a temperature, and Tony accused you of pampering him, right?
0: Yes, but it was not letting me have the car that really got my goat. The fact is, he can be...
1: No, don't tell me, I'd rather not know.
0: He can be plain cussed at times, do you know?
1: No, and I'd rather not.
0: He even dragged up that old red herring about women drivers being inferior, and who, may I ask, backed our car into a lamppost?
1: No, you may not. Strictly neutral, that's me.
0: You tried that last night and it didn't work.
1: I've tried everything in my time and nothing works. I don't mind admitting I'm at my wit's end.
0: I know, but at least you didn't have far to go.
1: Of course, that's it. That's how to handle Tony if he asked me what you've been saying.
0: How?
1: By telling him, in my most disarming way, that I simply don't know how to cope with the situation.
0: What, and deprive him of the chance to use you as a whipping boy?
1: You're rotten of me, I know.
0: You'll never get away with it.
1: Oh, I don't know. Might just take the wind out of his sails.
0: Not so much wind as hot air.
1: Well, it's worth a try, especially with Olafson due here in half an hour. He hasn't confirmed his... Well, that'll be Tina. She said she'd...
2: All right, I'll go.
1: Said she'd come round early to give you a hand.
0: I haven't got anything she can give me a hand with. That's Tony's fault, too. If I'd had the car, I'd have collected the steak myself. I don't mind telling you.
1: So I've noticed, and I wish you'd stop.
0: He's a fiend in these moods.
1: I've got my fingers in my ears.
0: He's a fiend!
1: Well, it's no good. I'll have to get thicker fingers. Look, I want you to go and see what Alexander wants.
0: Yes, and I'm sorry I ever gave him that walking stick.
1: Well, because he'd been banging for you so often?
0: No, because the mood I'm in, I may want it to beat Tony about the head with. Which reminds me he forgot to get any drink in.
1: Well, there's none in the house.
0: Only what's in the cupboard there, if anything. Oh, it's going to be riotous.
3: Anne, did you really think it was necessary to send for the doctor?
0: In my opinion, yes.
3: Not in mine.
0: I'd prefer his.
3: He's waiting in the hall.
0: I'll take him up.
3: Doctors are busy people, you know.
0: Even so, I'm sure he'll be able to spare time to have a word with you.
3: About what?
0: Your psychopathic egnomania.
3: My psychopathic... I take it she's been bellyaching on about me yet again.
1: I'm sorry, Tony, but I've never discovered how to cope with this situation.
3: What situation?
1: When you suddenly produce that sort of question out of hot air. No, suddenly sail into me about Anne. Ask me what she said. I've tried everything in my time.
3: Mostly my patience.
1: Well, I don't mind admitting I'm at the whip's end, Tony.
3: At the what?
1: I'm at my wit's end, boy.
3: Oh, we're back to the quiz, eh?
1: No.
3: Ah, whipping boy.
1: Well, I've got to hand it to you. You've got to handle the situation somehow, I know, but,
3: What the devil's that?
1: The stag at bay.
3: No, not that. The banging.
1: Oh, that. Well, that's Alexander. Anne's given him a stick to beat you about the head with.
3: Well, you're making it too easy for me.
1: All right, so Anne did say that, but is it so terrible? I mean, it's the sort of remark anybody might make in the heat of the moment. I know I have many a time.
3: Said you'd like to beat me about the head?
1: Well, not about you, and not that exact phrase, but I've said similar things about a lot of fiends like you. About a lot of...
3: So I'm a fiend, am I?
1: No, I was getting mixed up.
3: Well, let's hope so, for your sake.
1: Oh, it seems Olafson's going to get his average evening after all, thanks to the butcher.
3: What the heck's the butcher got to do with it?
1: Well, according to Anne, we're down to red herrings.
0: Down to me.
1: down to your chip about women's drivers.
3: Last night I told you to pack up and get out. Well, I'm not going to say the same tonight.
1: You're not?
3: No.
1: Oh, thanks for the reprieve.
3: I'm going to make sure by packing up for you.
1: It was Stag at Bay. And I know just how it felt. Come on, that'll be Tina. Well, it serves you right for getting under my feet. I know. But as one whipping boy to another... Just ignore it. I know you're not a boy. It's just a... Oh, belt up.
4: Hello.
1: Hello, darling. Oh, shall I take your coat?
4: Yes, but prepare yourself for a shock. I'm wearing my mini dress and I think I've gone too far.
1: Nonsense.
4: Well, I'm not at all sure about it myself.
1: Well, you should be. It looks jolly attractive.
4: Not shocking?
1: Not in the least. Arresting, yes.
4: But you don't think I've gone too far?
1: I think you should be arrested. I think it's very attractive. I'm sorry about that, only my mind's not really on it.
4: Then I haven't gone far enough.
1: Why?
4: Oh, never mind.
1: Sitting room.
4: Well, isn't there anything I can do to help Anne?
1: There's nothing you can do for any of us. We're past help.
4: Crisis still on?
1: At fever pitch. About 20 minutes to go before... After you. Before Olofsson gets here and the house is bedlam.
4: Oh, I'm sure you're exaggerating.
2: Carol, open this door!
4: I'm not as sure as I was.
1: Alexander's in bed with a temperature, and Carol started another hunger strike.
4: Still over the mini dress?
1: Yes, and it couldn't be more ridiculous. Hers is nowhere near as shocking as yours. But nowhere near
4: as short.
1: Which reminds me, I'd better check the drink situation. That's my only hope now.
4: To get Olafson sloshed?
1: Well, he's an important customer. Can't afford to lose him. Let's see. About half a glass of sherry.
4: A small tot of whiskey.
1: A tiny tot of gin. Abandon hope.
4: Well, except that my dress might create a diversion.
1: In what way?
4: In what way? It's short, isn't it?
1: Yes, but with any luck, he won't notice. Oh, gosh, I see. I see what you mean.
4: Shall I shut the drink cupboard?
1: No, hold it a moment. A friend of Mother's presented Anne with a couple of bottles of wine. There should be one left.
4: Yes, here, look, at the back.
1: Explosive, handle with care. It's a homemade concoction and lethal, even to the cork.
4: Likely to fly out without warning.
1: Well, the other one nearly had Tony's eye out. Right, we're back in business. One glass of this and Olofsson will think the banging's in his head.
4: That potent?
1: Judging by something Tony said when he had a glass of it.
4: What was that?
1: I don't know. He was completely incoherent.
0: So now we know. Oh, hello, Tina. Have you had mumps?
4: Yes. Why?
0: Because that's what Alexander's got.
4: Oh, no,
1: that's all I need.
0: Well, what are you worrying about? You and Tony have had it.
1: What do you mean, what am I worrying about?
0: Well, you can't have it twice.
1: What about Olofsson?
0: He can't have it twice either. Oh, good gracious, I see what you're getting at. Could you ring the hotel and warn him?
1: Well, if he hasn't already left.
0: Well, let me know what he says. I'll be in the kitchen.
1: Yes, righto.
4: Know the number?
1: Oh, not offhand.
4: Directory.
1: Oh, thanks. You know something? This could be a blessing in disguise. After all, if he hasn't had mumps...
4: He might not want to come.
1: And in the circumstances...
4: That might be as well.
1: Exactly. 229-0192. You didn't hear the front doorbell, did you?
4: Not if you'd rather I didn't.
1: So did I.
4: But it can't possibly be him yet, can it?
1: Well, of course not. Not possibly. He's not due till 7, and it's only... It's possible.
4: Only one way to find out.
1: Who wants to? How on earth am I going to explain all the knocking and banging?
4: Poltergeist at work.
1: Causing Tony not only to shout at it, but to name it after his daughter. Oh. Yes, you should believe that. Thank you. You know, Psyche, you stay with Tina.
4: I shouldn't say anything about Alexander having mumps. It's highly contagious.
1: Oh, don't worry. I'm not even going to say he's ill.
5: Good evening.
1: Oh, so it is you, Mr. Olofsson. Welcome to a typical haunted house. To a typical English home.
5: 20 years I've waited for such an evening.
1: You'd have to wait 20 years to get another one like it. Well, shall I take your shroud?
5: My English is good, but sometimes when you are speaking so quickly...
1: I go too fast for you?
5: Yes.
1: Oh, that's a relief. I mean, it's nice to know you're not infallible. I only wish... Oh, sitting room straight ahead. Wish I had your ear for languages. Oh, in here.
5: Thank you.
1: Oh, my werewolf psyche.
5: You a dog?
1: Yes.
5: He's friendly?
1: She, actually. And yes, very.
5: It is safe then to pet her?
1: Oh, good heavens, yes. She makes a lot of noise, but she's frightened of her own shadow. Oh, yes, you are.
5: You are a good dog, yes? Oh. Psyche, stop that.
4: Psyche!
1: Let go of Mr. Olofsson's sleeve.
4: Okay. I've got her.
1: I'm terribly sorry, Mr. Olofsson. Well, naturally, I'll pay to have it invisibly mended. Oh, and here are the three buttons.
5: There were altogether four.
1: No, it shouldn't be too difficult a job to find the four. Well, apparently it's an inside job. I really am sorry, Mr. Olufsen.
5: Really, it does not matter. But I would prefer if you call me Sven.
1: All right, then. Sven.
5: And my charming rescuer?
1: Oh, of course, I haven't introduced you. Sven Olufsen, my girlfriend, Minnie. Shorty.
4: Tina. Hello.
5: How do you do? David was describing your appearance to me as striking, if I'm permitted to agree.
4: Oh, permission granted.
5: Also, he was saying...
2: Hello!
1: Yeah, that's my brother-in-law, Poltergeist. Poltergeist, it sounded like, but Carol's door happens to have jammed.
5: Oh, now, Carol, you are telling me...
1: is Tony's 15-year-old daughter.
5: She also, I believe, is striking.
1: Yes, just started another one. Oh, striking to look at. Oh, yes, a very hungry girl. Pretty. Oh, Anne's also busy, Sven, so we'll have to act as ghost and ghostess.
5: This evening you seem obsessed with the supernatural.
4: Well, probably because I'm writing an article on supernatural phenomena.
5: Oh, yes, David was telling me. You work on a magazine.
4: That's right.
1: Sven, what would you like to... Well, that's Tony's 5-year-old invalid, Alexander. The 5-year-old son. That's the stag at sick bay. The famous stag at bay. I'll hang it up again. There we are. Now then, what would you like to...
5: The picture, I think, is not straight.
1: Oh, isn't it? Oh, would you like to say Sven, then, when? No, I'll repeat that. Would you like to say then, Sven, when? Would you like to say...
4: It's straight.
5: Alexander is ill.
1: Well, yes, with a slight temperature.
5: Oh, so it is not serious?
1: Not a bit, no. Now then, Sven, what would you like to catch? Would you like to drink? Gin, whiskey, or wine? Thoroughly recommended?
5: Oh, what kind is this?
1: I really don't know. Some homemade contagion. A concoction.
5: Is there something written on the label, if I may look?
1: Yes, of course.
5: The handwriting is not so...
1: Oh, dreadfully sorry, sir. Dreadfully sorry. Oh, naturally, I'll pay to have your glasses repaired. Did any of the glass go in your eye?
5: Fortunately, no. Equally fortunately, I carry always a second pair. Or rather, I normally... Ah, yes. Yes, here they are.
1: I don't suppose you feel like trying the wine now?
5: On the contrary, it... how would you say?
1: Well, you certainly couldn't say it's corked.
4: Shows promise?
5: Wine for me.
1: Well, stand clear and I'll pour you a glass. Honestly, I couldn't be more sorry about...
2: Anne?
1: Oh, in the kitchen, Tony.
2: If she doesn't get Carol to unlock that door, I'm going to break it down.
1: Tony, may I introduce...
2: All you've ever introduced into this house is trouble.
1: I don't think he realized you...
4: I'll hang it up this time.
5: The famous stag at bay.
1: Tony's mother lumbered them with that.
5: One cannot help wondering how it attained its fame.
1: I know, but I shouldn't stand too close to it. You never know when it's, Gosh, I'm sorry. Are you all right?
5: Apart from a bump on the head, knocking off my glasses.
1: Yes, I know. They're here, look. Underneath the, Mr. Olufsen. Sven. There's something I've just got to ask you.
5: And that is?
1: Do you by any chance carry a third pair?

0: Torn sleeve, bump on the head, two pairs of glasses broken, and he laughed all the way back to the hotel.
1: He did?
0: Laughed till the tears streamed down his face.
1: Must be that wine.
0: Oh, partly, perhaps, but only partly. Typical, he kept on saying. Absolutely typical.
2: Meaning what? A typical evening in an English home?
0: In a Danish home, too, apparently. Yeah. He's got a daughter about Carol's age, and he has...
2: The same trouble with her.
0: Well, even the same clash with his wife.
1: Oh, well, all's well that ends well.
0: Well, it wouldn't have ended well, but for you and Tony. You put on a marvellous show later on.
2: Oh, I don't know, we did.
0: Well, of course you did. Why, good gracious. You even convinced me you were happily married.
1: Well, so we are.
0: I know you are, but...
2: There's no but about it.
0: I know that, but... No, but... Yeah. But I mean...
1: Well, all married couples have an occasional row.
2: Well, of course.
0: Yes, and I dare say some of yours are worse than most. But some of theirs are...
1: I should shut up if I were you.
2: We'd have a damn sight less if you weren't around.
1: Yes, and it's only because Tony...
0: No, wait, hold it. Hold your horses. The fact is, you are not an average family. You've got the advantage of me staying with you.
2: Advantage?
0: Yes, and it's gone 11, too.
2: What the dickens are you trying to say?
0: That even a living-in whipping boy is entitled to time off.
3: That was The Life of Bliss, with George Cole as David Bliss, Brenda Bruce as Anne Fellows, Colin Gordon as Tony Fellows, Muriel Pavlo as Tina Holliday, and Percy Edwards as Psyche. Sven Olofsson was played by Cyril Schaps. A Life of Bliss is written by Godfrey Harrison and produced by Edward Taylor.

Hold it. 15 seconds from now, you'll see the picture he just took. See? With a Polaroid land camera, you get bright, sharp pictures in 15 seconds. Snap, pull, peel. It's that easy. Is there any better way to get pictures of the family?

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1: Well, come in, Smithers. What is it? Speak up, boy. Orange juice.
2: No, sir. New Kellogg's Rise and Shine.
1: Hey, finish.
2: And look at this, sir.
1: No peel, no pips, and it's got vitamin C. Well, Smithers, I suppose this is it.
2: What are you doing, sir?
1: Thank you, Governor. Wife and three pips to support. Thank you.
3: New Kellogg's Rise and Shine. Now tastes as good as orange juice.

0: Good evening, ladies and gentlemen. Welcome to Chain Reaction. My name is Johnny Vegas. And tonight, I'm going to be interviewing someone who has had a big effect on me since I became interested in comedy. And recently, when I was asked who I wanted to interview, in between moving houses, I've got a box of old VHSs of TV comedy that I taped and I watched quite obsessively. And the tape that I'm on about is in particular Fist of Fun. You'll know him for loads of shows that he's done, more recently Jerry Springer the Opera. He's from a side of comedy that I would normally rally against, and it's the intelligentsia. And normally that side of comedy tends to hate me, but this man has kind of embraced me, but in a squeamish hugging way. I think he understands me, and I suppose in a way he's responsible for why I'm working in comedy today. Academic, big head, often sullen. I can say that as a friend, but always a pleasure, and I'd like to welcome Mr. Stuart Lee.
1: I had no idea that you felt like that.
0: Yeah.
1: It's a bit like being dead, this. Hearing, like, a tribute to your dead self.
0: I honestly expect that I would make it to a tribute.
1: No, you wouldn't make
0: if
1: it.
0: If you died, though.
1: No.
0: Stu, what do you personally get from stand-up?
1: Well, I gave up for 3 years recently because I just couldn't work out why I was doing it anymore. And then coming back to it, I think the really good thing is you have an idea, you write it down, and then you say it, and you know that night whether it's worked or not. And you don't have to go through all these kind of long chains of getting things approved that you might have to do with television or whatever. It's just sort of really, really direct.
0: For Fist of Fun, you know, there was that point of going, well, this guy's going to become a kind of guiding force on TV, British comedy. Why did you fail? What's your experience of doing comedy, translating that from the stage and taking it to TV and the media?
1: Well, I don't know, I always felt like I'd sort of know where I am on stage, but doing telly was always more difficult. I think you go through so many filters, and also it got more confusing towards the end of the 90s as all the channels sort of split up, and there was like notions of this BBC channel's for sophisticated, affluent, over 35-year-olds, this one's for 16 to 24-year-olds, and I think if you're a writer or a performer, you don't tend to think about who stuff's for, you just do it. For example, when you get undressed on stage and put a jacket over your head and fall over, you're not thinking which age group that's aimed at, are you? You're just doing it.
0: I am.
1: Are you? And is it, what is it, ABC
0: One? I am, if anyone from Channel 4 is listening. Right, okay. Well, then what drew you to it in the first place?
1: I don't know, I just always wanted to, I think, from a kid. But I didn't know. The stand-up that I saw that really made me want to do it was a bloke called Ted Chippington, who was from Stoke-on-Trent, and he used to see him around in the early 80s supporting rock bands, and it was sort of before there was an alternative comedy circuit, really. Most of the comics you saw then were either old-fashioned working men's club comics or kind of Ben Elton types. And what Ted Chippington used to do was he'd come on and he would tell the same joke over and over again, which was, I was walking along this road the other day, a bloke said, "Do you want some LSD, mate?" And I go, "No, we've gone decimal now." I was walking along this road the other day, a bloke said to me, "Do you want some grass, mate?" I said, "No, I've got crazy paving, no room for grass." And it would just be the same joke over and over again. He would stand there, really still, drinking, with no communication with the audience. And it was really aggressive and weird, and I thought, oh, yeah, that's not what I thought stand-up was like. I think he's probably single-handedly made me want to do it, actually. Well, I don't know where he is now. He's given up and went back to being a lorry driver, I think. So he failed.
0: Yeah. How lovely that you haven't thought to, like, you know, find out what happened to him.
1: Well, I did, actually. No, I found someone that knew him via email recently, because he did an album and a single and one John Peel session, and I said, do you reckon you could put it out as a CD? And the contact said that Ted had no interest in that whatsoever and wanted a quiet life with his family and didn't want to be drawn back into showbiz. So, although his only kind of interaction with showbiz was doing tiny clubs in the Midlands, so I don't think it was... You
0: know. I was going to say, I don't remember the rest of him myself and the rest of a lot of people, but...
1: Yeah.
0: But, okay, then, who do you respect
1: You, I respect you.
0: All right, then. Let's not answer in a way that's taken as a given.
1: What, who do I respect in comedy now?
0: In general.
1: What, in any...
0: In any field.
1: In any field.
0: Go on, we've got a half hour.
1: Wow.
0: if it gets over 10 minutes, we'll go in comedy. Yeah, you were right. It was far too general a question.
1: I don't know, increasingly... Those kind of older comics like Arthur Smith that are still around doing their weird show every summer in Edinburgh. And then also people like Ross Noble or Daniel Kitson who've managed to sort of build up a big live following doing their own thing without having to kind of package it down into little ways that fit on television. So I suppose those kind of individual voices that follow their own ideas through.
0: Okay, well...
1: And you being one of those people.
0: Thank you.
1: Yeah.
0: The DVD that I released last year, that's still in the shops. Stuart directed. What was the best and worst thing about working with me?
1: What really struck me about it was how difficult it was to move through a public space with Johnny Vegas. Because, everyone wants to kind of, get you to sign things, and you just stand and talk to them, and gradually the day has passed. It's very enjoyable, in a mad way.
0: Yeah, it was for us. You've done a hell of a lot of stuff behind the scenes. Do you think you're creatively happier working with talent rather than being at the forefront?
1: When I was a sort of E-list celebrity on telly in the mid-90s, I used to find it embarrassing and stressful when people went past me in vans and shouted out, "You want the moon on a stick" at me, or something to do with some TV show I'd done. And I felt I was never financially compensated enough for the embarrassment and stress that caused me. So
0: I should have done a monkey advert.
1: I know, should have done a monkey advert. Well, you know, I mean, that is the case in point. You know, I don't know how much you got paid for that, but I don't know if it could have possibly been enough to make up for the fact that everywhere we were last summer, people would just shout, "What happened to your monkey? What happened to your monkey?" all the time. I quite liked it when you explained that it was to do with financing for a digital television company. And then people would kind of go, yeah. It wasn't a funny answer. But, yeah, I mean, I've really liked working with people and not having my face in stuff, because all the people I've worked with have been really great, like you and Al Murray and Harry Hill and Simon Munnery and whatever, all people I've learnt a lot from.
0: What's your feelings on American comedy?
1: On American comedy?
0: Yeah, because you're one of the few acts, for me, that in Montreal, it's lovely seeing British acts go over there and be totally unknown, and they flounder, and you succeed.
1: Well, yeah, I had a weird time there. I went and did the Montreal Festival, which is like an American industry trade fair. You did it as well, though, didn't you?
0: Twice.
1: Yeah, yeah. And though I had a really good... kept talking to this guy, though. I've forgotten his name. And I kept saying to him, American bloke, "What are you going to do tonight?" And he was going, "I'll probably do my mouse bit." My mouse bit, right? And then I'd see him the next day go, "What did you do last night?" "Oh, the mouse bit. How did it go?" "It was okay." And but I never saw the mouse bit, and it started to become like really live in my
0: generate
1: memory.
0: Something, yeah, in generate. Your head.
1: And I started thinking I've always come back to that whenever I'm trying to write parodies of American stand-up. The mouse bit. There's loads of different ways you can do it. You can do it as kind of hate comedy, like mice. What are they, man? They're just fag rats or something like that. There's loads of, or it could be.
0: I take off half my head. I've had my head removed, and it powers my brain by running round in a little wheel.
1: That sort of thing.
0: My agent said it would be good for me. You know that American community thing of hate and everything?
1: Yeah.
0: And you end up with someone going, "Bridges! What is it with bridges?" And you go, "Well, it helps you get across a body of water." What is that?
1: Yeah. Not enough, is it?
0: Well... Right, I've got to go through this because I know you'll have more fun with this than I could. You were born in 1968 in Solihull, West Midlands.
1: Yeah, no, I was actually born in Shropshire somewhere, but I grew up, that's where I grew up.
0: Adopted child, parents separated when he was still quite small.
1: Yeah, I know, it's good, isn't it? I would have been maybe 2 or 3 feet.
0: Can you put that in inches?
1: I know, yeah. Yeah, it seems odd that written down, doesn't it? The idea, but maybe it's because I was small, but they became disappointed. That put a lot of pressure on their relationship.
0: Well he's probably a misprint. Parents separated because he stayed quite small.
1: I've shot up in the last few years.
0: Would you consider your background middle class working?
1: Yeah, it's exactly middle class. It's like it says on there about being adopted, and you know, adoption in the 60s was a piece of social engineering where they tried to place you in exactly in the middle of society so that you wouldn't turn into some crazed toff and you wouldn't be like a miner either. So I'm exactly middle class.

0: society, so that you wouldn't turn into some crazed toff. And you wouldn't be like a miner either. So I'm exactly middle class. I'm the most middle class person that you will ever meet. And that's statistically provable. Because that's how it was placed.
1: Oh, what's it like being the most exact middle class man in the country?
0: It's great.
1: Do you feel a certain weight or pressure?
0: No, fine.
1: To perform.
0: And I'm exactly in the middle. I feel, you know, I don't belong to any group. Just right there.
1: Maybe is that where your stand-up comes from? Rebelling about the fact that you're perfectly middle class.
0: Is that where my stand-up comes from?
1: Well, you admire rugby league, but you actually prefer union.
0: I don't know. I think in a way, I'm really glad to be exactly middle class, because I think that for stand-ups, there's a lot of options for kind of personas, aren't there? And you've very much sort of created your own. But there are kind of off-the-peg things you can do. You can be the posh bloke, or you can be the Geordie with their sleeves rolled up. But if you're exactly middle class, you have to create some kind of role. You can't just pull things out and say, well, they'll do. So I'm quite happy about that.
1: Did you see it as a natural progression that you were going to go to Oxford? Was that bred into you, or did you just find yourself brighter at school being...
0: Well, you know, I passed the exam, and why I wanted to go to Oxford was I wanted to try and do student comedy on the fringe, because you always used to read about people from there doing stuff, and I also wanted to do Anglo-Saxon literature. It was nobody in my family had been to university, so it wasn't like a thing where I would cause disappointment if I didn't go. Just sort of had a go.
1: Yeah, but you did really well at it. Was only having a go, didn't you? I like you. I mean, you're very bright. You don't rub people's noses in it, but you're a deeply fascinating bloke. You're very intelligent.
0: Thank you.
1: Don't feel the need to expand on that.
0: I know, when you start complimenting me, people feel a bit embarrassed, don't they, in the audience? You see they feel it's going...
1: No, but you are, you're an approachable academic in that sense of you're not universally dismissive of everyone. Which I think is a real strength of yours. Now, you go to Oxford.
0: Yeah.
1: Isn't that almost the perfect breeding ground for snobs, which you've not become?
0: I think a really good thing that makes you accept all different kinds of people is starting doing the circuit when you're 21. Because you'd be on gigs with people that you just never would normally have met in, or mixed up together. Like, say, you'd be on a gig with, say, Wilty, who's had been a soldier, and Woody Bop Muddy, who was this guy that used to smash records to bits and had been in punk bands in the 70s, and you'd just all be all mixed up with all these odd different kinds of people. So I think that kind of loosens you up a bit.
1: Have you woke up ever, after going to bed quite a bit, woke up maybe less than 2 hours later crying and not being able to explain why?
0: No, and I think sometimes the questions an interviewer asks reveal more about themselves.
1: Do you like books?
0: Yeah. I love books. I wrote a book, actually. That's how much I like them.
1: I got given your book as a gift.
0: What, have you read it?
1: It's got a picture of a shark up front. It's that David Hurst one, isn't it, in a tank?
0: No, it's not.
1: Yeah, I did. I thought it was the one in formaldehyde.
0: That's not on...
1: It was given to us at the party.
0: No, it's not on the moment, no.
1: But it's got a shark on it.
0: No, it hasn't, no.
1: No, yours is in orange.
0: Yes.
1: White, bold, yeah.
0: It's got a spaceman on the front.
1: I'm sure yours has got a shark on it. I'm sure somebody's printed rip-offs.
0: No.
1: What was the book about? Because obviously it's not the book I read for this interview.
0: I wrote a novel, and I started doing another one, and then I got sidetracked into the world of West End Music Theatre. The best thing about the novel was that it was called The Perfect Form. The thing that really I got really into was this stuff in it about clowns in sort of Native American societies. And in fact, I've always thought it'd be really good if you were to go and meet the Hopi Indian clowns. You personally, I'd like to see that mix. I think they'd recognise in you a lot of what they feel embodies
1: problems.
0: The clown. No, not problems. And then mainly, I got kind of obsessed with that, because it was this idea that you have a really ordered little society in Pueblos, and then the clowns were like priests, and once a year, they're allowed to do a really insane day, where they'd spend all year watching the society they lived in and seeing where the pressures were, and then on this one day they just go crazy and insult everyone and whatever. And then when the American army came in, they were a bit freaked out by the Hopi clan rituals in Arizona, and so they banned it all, and it all went underground. And the only person that's ever seen a Hopi clan ritual in recent times is Henry Winkler, the Fonz. Yeah, he was on the reservation and they recognised him. And they said to him, you're, you know, we love

0: the Fonz, you're a great comedian, come and see our Hopi Clan ritual. And he filmed it with a video. And the University of Arizona and also Howard Jacobson, who wrote a book about this, have tried to get the video off Henry Winkler, the Fonz, of the Hopi Clan ritual. And he said that he wouldn't let them see it because he felt that it was a sacred bond of trust between one
1: between
0: performer,
1: the Fonz.
0: Between the Fonz.
1: And the underground clowns.
0: Yeah, the underground clowns. So I went there and I saw the kind of little squares where all these things would be performed, but no one went, oh, you're that bloke from The Fist of Fun. mid-90s British comedy show, do you want to come and see our things? So I didn't. But that was one of the reasons I gave up stand-up, was reading all that stuff, because it made me feel about what a brilliant and sort of profound thing comedy could be in terms of sort of shocking people out of their complacency. And I started to think there wasn't really anything I was doing that was worth doing. And but getting involved with Jerry Springer, the opera, made me think again about all the exciting, terrifying things you can do with comedy. And also, you know, working with you was an eye-opener in that way, of just seeing, you know, how you can go too far. And then that actually, going too far, actually becomes entirely the right thing to do.
1: Do you think, in a sense, like your stand-up, it's really important in its criticism of the way the media covers things. And yet, your comedy was, like, really unifying, but for goths and people. Did you resent that you thought, well, it's not actually meant, it's meant to make you question, not comfort you?
0: Yeah, well, I don't know. I mean, I'd sort of changed it having come back after 3 years off, because I sort of felt I was really good at being cynical about things, and I liked that, and I always found it funny. But as I got older, I started to think, well, you know, maybe there should be some way of being positive about things, but having that kind of cynical tone to it. And it's seeing people like Booby Graffo, and who I think are as funny as a smart, cynical comic, but seem to really have a positive kind of vibe to it and believe in things. So coming back to it, I've tried to make it a bit different, and not something that would necessarily be liked by goths. But if they want to come, that's fine.
1: And yet, I obviously saw a message in it, and I was working at Argos at the time.
0: Yeah, so what message did you... What did I... I didn't know that I was... That this was something you were going to say, that it made you want to do comedy.
1: Yeah, there was a very specific sketch you did, which I've talked to you once before about, yeah, it, but about the School of Hard Knocks with the girl going, what do you want to do? And she's like, I want to be an independent producer or something, and she gets smacked in the face and she goes, I want to work in Starbucks with all my friends.
0: Right.
1: And they go, that's more like it. Know your place.
0: Yeah, but I think that's you recognising something which is what all your comedy is about, which is people having dreams and hopes and those being crushed. And that's what you find funny. And like the Johnny Vegas character, which is you, you know, on stage, he's always talking about what he wants to try and achieve, and none of that ever works out because he'll just fall off stage or something. So there's always a kind of, I think that you find disappointment and people's hopes being frustrated very funny.
1: It was fantastic. It's odd that I, like, in later life, got to know you as you, Stuart Leigh, but yourself and Richard Herring were so regarded as a double act. You met at Oxford. And a Christmas party.
0: A Christmas party.
1: It could have been so different if it was Easter.
0: I know.
1: And just as a bunny, you indifferent. what drew you towards working with Rich?
0: Well, when we were students, most of the people that were trying to do student comedy stuff, it was kind of Monty Python, Not 9 o'clock News kind of sketches, or kind of weekending sort of satire of the government. And we just felt we wanted to do something else. We didn't know what it was. And I saw Rich do an act called My Penis Can Sing, which wasn't very good. But the main thing about it was that it wasn't really like anything else. There weren't a lot of people trying to do that. And I think probably to this day, it might be the best thing he's ever done. No, but he was just really good. And as much as we kind of sat around and we made a very kind of adolescent sort of list of subjects that we felt we didn't want to do comedy about, like a kind of a manifesto, you know. And also, he's sort of very kind of hard-working, determined person. I think he kind of dragged me along and forced me to do stuff in a way that I probably, you know, wouldn't have done otherwise. But, I mean, the double act was, I suppose, at its height from about 95 to about 98 when we were doing stuff on BBC Two, and we toured a lot with it. And we did some really amazing live shows, but there's no record of those anywhere, which is a shame. And, you know, all you have is the telly stuff, which even though some of it was good, it just feels a little bit hemmed in, and I wish we'd thought to do something with that.
1: I know you're right about music. Where does the greater love lie, comedy or music?
0: I used to try and be in bands when I was sort of 19, 20, 21, and even when they were all right, they still just sounded like me copying lots of people that I liked, whereas doing comedy, I feel I've got my own voice in it somehow, so it's better. But, I mean, the great thing about writing about music for papers is, over the last 5 or 6 years, I haven't made much of a living out of what I suppose are the things I'm best known for, the comedy and doing bits of comedy theatre and stuff. So there's always been this fallback position of having the opportunity of doing journalism to make a living. And actually that's really good, because it does mean you don't find yourself forced into agreeing to do stuff that you might not have wanted to do. But I don't really have any kind of career plan. And all the things I've ever wanted, I've now got. I've got a flat in Hackney that I like, where I live. I've got a massive record collection on loads of shelves. I've got a bike and a small car. And I don't really know what more there is to life than those things. So I feel really happy. So I'm not ambitious for anything. And also, when I was like a minor celebrity in the mid-90s, a lot of the things about that came hand in hand with it made me feel, you know, unhappy and inconvenienced. I wouldn't want what you've got, for example, of being harassed by journalists to be in Hello magazine. And if that's kind of the payoff, I just would feel I couldn't deal with it. I don't know how you do it.
1: Well, sadly, it feeds me. Feeds my ego. There's a kind of envy of you of going, you've totally maintained what you want to do throughout your career.
0: Yeah, but part of that's because, I mean, people go, oh, you know, you didn't sell out or whatever, but I've not been offered the opportunity to do so. So, I mean,
1: great, you get a bigger car.
0: Yeah, I mean, if, for example, if, you know, Fist of Fun got cancelled after 2 series, this one, not Judy, got cancelled after 2 series, who knows, if they'd kept running, maybe they'd have become terrible, you know, or maybe we'd have ended up with these kind of complacent figures. But in a way, it might have been the best thing that happened, is that everything that I've got going has normally been, you know, stopped after about 18 months or 2 years.
1: Could you kill in anger?
0: I think so, yeah, I could. I think I could kill in anger. But I would regret it afterwards.
1: Well, obviously. But as you kill, what would it be, bird hands, or what weapon would you choose?
0: It would depend what was to hand. Did you have a particular situation in mind for this?
1: Yeah. You've just come out of a chip shop, and some bloke comes up and goes, not only do I not like students, I hate you for unifying them, and I'm going to kick you in the knackers.
0: I wouldn't.
1: And he's managed to pick on you next door to a medieval weapon shop.
0: Right.
1: Stuart Lee, what do you do?
0: What I would do is I'd try and get something out of the medieval weapon shop, like a mace, you know, those things.
1: Yeah.
0: So there'd be a good chance of defending myself and injuring him but not killing him. I wouldn't want to kill in anger. That's not anger, the situation you described there. That's more self-defence, isn't it?
1: No, it's self-defence. But then if you hit him with a mace and he went down and then he said something really bad like, I've never liked Doc Martens. And it was just pure blind anger.
0: I wouldn't kill him in that situation, the situation you've described, no.
1: Well, what would make you that angry that you would kill
0: him? I don't know, it hasn't happened yet. I've not killed in anger.
1: All right, would you kill out of joy?
0: No, I don't think so.
1: Who do you, and this is really unfair, but who do you most despise now within popular culture?
0: Ben Elton.
1: Really?
0: Yeah, and
1: he's such a popular choice amongst comics.
0: Is he?
1: Yeah.
0: Yeah, I mean,
1: I'd kill him with the mace, the axe, and everything else.
0: Not as a person, only on a kind of sort of a symbolic level, because of being 36 and in the 70s, thinking, oh, I wish there was some sort of comedy that wasn't just rubbish and related to me in some way, and then all that kind of stuff that he was a part of came along. But he seems to be the one person that you can't imagine what relationship he possibly had with it now. So I think you feel a bit kind of disappointed by one of your heroes, actually. It's because I really liked him a lot when I was 13, 14, and all the stuff he's ended up doing is so terrible that you feel really kind of let down by it. And also, it seems to me that he's a person who he has a lot of pull within the media and within the BBC and whatever, and he could use that power for good, like Spider-Man would. But instead, he uses it for evil, to promote a Queen musical.
1: That's a brilliant answer, because it leads me on to musicals.
0: Oh, right, OK.
1: Did you enter the world of musicals reluctantly?
0: Well, I didn't even know what the world of musicals was. You know, the composer Richard Thomas asked me to help out on this thing he was writing, Joe Spring of the Opera, and then I did, and I really liked it. But I didn't know, I'd never seen a musical. I didn't know what they were. And then I went to see some, and I was glad that I didn't. Because if I'd known what they were, I wouldn't have wanted to get involved in it, I think. I kept trying to get out of directing it, because I didn't feel that I would be able to do it, because it seemed it was getting such a big thing. And then when I was talking to people at the National about it, some of them were a bit sceptical about me doing it, and they said, how will you upscale this production from small fringe venues? You know, how will you get it to work in a big venue? And I said, I'll cast fatter singers so they can be seen from further away. And they kind of thought I was being serious. It was a bit... but actually, that strategy has worked.
1: If you were to DJ at your own funeral...
0: Yeah.
1: What three tracks would you play?
0: Well, I'd open with a recording of this interview. Right. With a kind of beat under it. I think probably because of being a teenage goth, A Forest by The Cure. I think that should always be played at funerals. And then Atmosphere by Russ Abbott. Followed by Atmosphere by Joy Division.
1: I've become very obsessed with death lately. Yeah, so yeah.
0: This has had a flavour of that. In the beginning, I felt like it was an obituary. What would I serve?
1: Back to where I've took it full circle. It's a sign of a good interviewer.
0: Is this you giving a story arc to this, then?
1: No, I got very drunk yesterday. Where I think I'm dying. So. Right. I'm no good at talking. In general. And I'm certainly not very good at being... irreverent to people that I actually really respect. So it's a pleasure to actually interview you and talk to you and know that you're going to make so much fun of me about how bad this was and what you were expecting. You were expecting me to set fire to things.
0: That was fine. Thank you.
1: It was fine. Thank you. On that note, Stuart Lee, I've been Johnny Vegas, and what a fine interview. Ladies and gentlemen, good night.
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0: myself well. I am in an excellent mood today.
1: Should I summon a doctor, sir?
0: It's all right. I'll take some grumpy pills later. Having a grandson has given me a new lease of life. I feel I could carry on forever, like the British Empire or horse-drawn marmalade dispensers.
1: Your daughter, son-in-law, and grandson, sir.
0: Child is crying. Is he sad?
2: Oh, well done, Father. You have correctly identified an emotion. He is sad because he is tired. He will sleep if we push his pram up and down. Alas, my enormous hooped skirt prevents me from getting close enough to push.
3: And I cannot do it, for I am a man. Hence this device. Behold the patented pram pushing and pulling piston. The piston pushes the pram forward, and then it is pulled back by elastic.
0: Is it safe? Oh,
3: perfectly. As long as the engine does not go into overspeed and the elastic does not snap.
0: Has that happened before?
3: Only twice.
0: And how often have you used it?
3: Twice. Uh-huh. Still, third time lucky. Now, where shall I sit? Oh, here, I have sat on the overspeed button.
2: Well, at least the elastic's fine.
3: The elastic is breaking.
2: It is broken.
3: The pram has hit the wall.
2: Hurling the boy through the open window.
3: He has landed in a tree.
2: Indeed, in a blackbird's nest.
3: Yes, and the mummy blackbird is feeding him. Oh, dear, regurgitated worm. What an introduction to solids.
2: Still, he seems to like it.
0: Therefore, go and fetch my grandson from that tree.
1: I shall wear my blackbird costume, sir, so as not to upset the birds.
0: Meanwhile, we shall continue my story. Last time, you heard how I had been blasted into space with my best friend, Harry Biscuit, and my evil, undead ex-guardian, Mr. Gently Benevolent, in a capsule originally designed to tunnel to the center of the Earth.
4: Your plan to kill me has failed, Mr. Benevolent.
3: A temporary setback. I shall simply open the capsule door or throw you out and let you plummet back to Earth. You will simultaneously burst and be flattened like a pizza whose toppings are blood, bone and intestines.
1: Is that a Goriana?
3: The door will not open.
1: That'll be the pressure of the ether outside. Space is full of the stuff, apparently.
3: Another temporary setback. I shall simply wait for you to starve to death. I am undead and need no food.
4: Is there food on board, Harry?
1: No, for I planned to feast on the meringue, which I believed I would find at the center of the Earth.
3: Feeling hungry yet, Pip-Bin?
4: No, for I breakfasted well.
1: And I had breakfast, elevenses, lunch, afternoon tea, dinner, and my pre-bred snack, all at once. In a meal I call Brevenunch Enerak.
3: Yet soon your empty stomach will start to gnaw at your insides and claw at your soul.
4: Your words affect me not, Mr. Benevolent.
1: Well, they've affected me. I'm starving now. It's like I never even had Brevin and Genarak.
0: We sat in silence as Harry licked desperately at an old soup stain on his shirt. I stared out at the vast waste of space that was space. So many unanswered questions teemed through my mind. Why do we exist? Is there a life beyond this? Why don't animals have wheels? But before I died, I knew there was at least one mystery I could hope to solve.
4: Mr. Benevolent, why are you evil?
3: Well, you've got to have a hobby, haven't you? And I don't like stamps.
4: Come, before we starve, at least tell us why you are evil.
3: No.
4: Go on.
3: No.
4: Go on.
3: No.
4: Go on.
3: No.
4: Go on.
3: No.
4: Go on.
3: No.
0: This exchange continued for 8 days.
4: Go on.
0: Until finally he relented.
3: Oh, all right, I'll tell you.
0: He began to talk. I began to listen. And Harry began to try and eat the herring out of his herringbone jacket.
3: I, Gently Benevolent, was the child of lovely and kindly Benevolent. And like all children outside France, I was not born evil. Alas, my father died when I was young.
4: Ah, that is why you are evil. Well, good story.
3: That is not why I'm evil. For my mother was a kind and gentle woman, yet with a strange quality to her laugh.
5: Look, dear Gently, an amusingly shaped vegetable.
3: After my father's death, we lived alone for some years, until one day my mother made an announcement.
5: Dear Gently, you are to have a new papa. This is Mr. Hardthrasher.
6: Hello, boy.
3: At first, he seemed a splendid new father, even joining in with the games my friends and I played.
6: What are you playing? Policeman and thieves, sir.
3: For a while, all was joy as we played together, but then...
6: Excellent. We have caught the criminal scum. Now let justice be done. You, and you are to be transported to Australia, and the rest of you shall be hanged.
3: He personally transported and executed all my friends. And my life became solitary.
0: At this point, I had a realization.
4: This Hardthrasher, he was the father of the ones I met and killed.
3: When I turned evil and sought accomplices, his children from his first marriage were my natural allies.
7: Sorry to interrupt, but I'm writing a farewell letter to Pippa, and I need to know how to spell Pippa. Is it three P's or only four?
3: It's 15.
7: I knew it! Dear Pippa, here am I floating in a tin can, far above the world.
4: Mr. Benevolent, please continue.
0: I was fascinated by his tale. Plus, there was a cruel part of me that really enjoyed hearing about my nemesis being on the receiving end for once. I was eager to hear more, particularly if it had involved more Benevo pain.
3: So, my stepfather was a right old meanie or Nustington.
4: Brilliant! Yet by nature you were pleasant.
3: And by companionship, for there was a girl. Even now, twice dead and evil, I can recall her girlish laughter. Its happiness cutting across the years.
4: Harry!
8: Sorry, just thought of a time I saw a squirrel fall off a fence.
3: She was Miss Sweetly Delightful, the ward of a local spinster, Miss Christmasham. Years ago, the old woman had invited her relatives round for Christmas Day, and they had cruelly not come, despite promising to. Since then, she had lived in the same unchanged room, with cobweb-strewn tinsel, a completely bald Christmas tree, and heaps of mouldy, unopened presents. Her table was still laden with a mummified turkey and desiccated sprouts, and she wore a now threadbare reindeer-pattern jumper.
9: Master Benevolent, this is my ward, Sweetly. I wish you to play together.
3: Play what?
9: Christmas things. Do charades, eat chocolates and spit out the horrid ones.
3: And as I played with this girl in front of the old woman, who was frankly Christmas crackers, I fell in love. Firstly with her girlish laughter. Then with her sparkling eyes. And then with her character.
10: Oh, Master Benevolent, you are such a good charadist.
0: As the capsule continued on its spacey path, I was baffled. Mr. Benevolent in love? It was as strange an idea as universal education, or putting feathers on a monkey and calling it a chicken pansy.
7: Oh, dash it!
4: What is it, Harry?
7: I was doing a painting of the view from space, but I have spilled my paints. Now planet Earth is blue and there's nothing I can do.
3: I may have met Miss Sweetly Delightful, but misfortune still dogged my mother.
5: Alas, your stepfather has the pneumonia.
3: How unlucky to catch it so soon after medical science has defeated the old pneumonia.
5: See, it has taken him.
3: That and the hatchet in his head.
5: I was using it to do embroidery, heard his cries, hastened to him, and in my grief let slip the hatchet. Alas, I am a widow once more.
3: We returned to our solitary life until later that afternoon.
5: Dearest, you are to have another new papa. This is Mr. Sternbeater.
3: Pleased to meet you, sir.
6: Oh, you won't be. You, boy, are weak and despicable.
4: And was Mr. Sternbeater really, really horrible to you?
3: He was.
4: Mega!
3: And again, he was father to the sons who later became my evil allies. Luckily, I now had Sweetly.
10: Gently, how glad I am to have you as a friend.
3: And I you, dear Sweetly. Is Miss Christmasham terribly mean to you?
10: Well, she makes me eat a lot of sprouts, and her presents are always broken or don't fit or the things I already have, and she never keeps any receipts, so I cannot return them.
3: So cruel.
10: But there is good in everyone. Sometimes it is hidden deep inside, behind a kidney or next to the bile duct. It is always there.
3: You are so pure.
10: Why, look! A bird with a broken wing. I must kiss it better.
0: I was confused. How had Mr. Benevolent become evil with the comfort of this girl? Also, no one seemed to have beaten him for a while, which was disappointing.
4: Is this really explaining why you are evil?
3: No, my life was not all sweetly sweetness, for my new stepfather was crueler than the first.
4: Asa Mundo, bring it on.
3: I had at the time a pet dog called Dugby. But Sternbeater hated him.
6: If that dog comes near me, I shall kick it.
3: So I kept them well apart. Alas, Sternbeater would see him, then run towards him.
6: He has come near me.
3: Eventually, he set up goalposts in the garden and invited his friends round for a game he called Dugby Football.
6: Canine conversion. Nice.
3: And then one day, he went a stage further.
6: The dog has been kicked enough.
3: Thank goodness.
6: Tonight, your doggy is dinner. We'll start with a bowl of kicked-in poodle soup and move on to dog au vin with bran woofy pie for pudding.
3: Only sweetly restrained me.
10: Remember, inside every horrid person is a Lovington struggling to get out.
3: Could I perhaps try pulling off his head to help the Lovington out?
10: Goodness is its own reward.
3: So is punching your stepfather in the face.
10: No. Dear, gently. Come, let me kiss you on the cheek.
3: At her touch, my rage fled. Truly, her lips were full of magic goodness. My mother soon got me a new pet, but after a minor transgression, Sternbeater made me eat that as well. Catatouille. For my next pet, I requested a lamb, and my consequent punishments were much more delicious, as the lamb was succeeded by a pig, a cow, and a chocolate rabbit. Alas, he worked out my scheme soon enough.
6: Here is your new pet, boy. A sack of half-price chicken-style meat-based nuggets.
3: What was that?
11: We have hit the edge of space. I think we've broken it, Pip-Bin.
12: Oh, there's a big crack in space and the ether is leaking out.
4: Is that bad?
12: Well, ether does sort of join up the universe, so yes. There'll be a vacuum in here before long.
11: How will light travel then?
12: It'll change physics as we know it.
0: Not only that, but our course had altered. We had bounced off the edge of space like a rubber lemming hitting the bottom of a trampoline cliff.
4: Harry, are we heading back to Earth?
11: I think my spaceship knows which way to go.
4: Then your plan has failed, Mr. Benevolent. We will starve no more.
11: Oh, I'd forgotten we were starving to death. Oh, I'm hungry again now.
3: Then I shall starve you to death more quickly by mentioning delicious foodstuffs. Sausages, pies, no. Yummy cakes.
11: Stop it!
3: No. Ice cream, more cake, even more cake.
11: You have driven me mad with hunger. I must eat my own foot.
12: Surprisingly tasty. I see why. It is not my foot. It is a Cornish pasty I had hidden in my shoe. Would you like some, Pip-Bin?
0: Harry's strange footwear habits had postponed our deaths. Mr. Benevolent had no choice but to continue his story.
3: Fortunately, my second stepfather's cruelty was short-lived.
5: He is stricken with illness.
3: The pneumonia?
5: No, a piano fell on him.
3: How?
5: Alas, I was knitting and did not realize that my yarn had become entangled with the leg of the piano. As I knitted, I inadvertently hoisted it skywards, and when I cast off, it plunged down on his head. Oh, cruelly widowed once more.
3: I told Sweetly that very day. Her reaction was compassion itself.
10: He is in hell now, being flayed alive by demons or having his intestines nibbled by imps. Poor chap. God is not merciful to the wicked, which is why we must be.
3: You are so kind and forgiving.
10: I know. Oh, look, a poorly rabbit. I shall snuggle him better.
9: Thank you, Sweetly.
3: The rabbit is healed, and it spoke.
10: You can achieve anything with love, Gently.
3: Then I will achieve much, for I love you, Sweetly.
10: My heart leaps to hear such words, to be loved by another, and to love them back.
3: You love me?
10: With all of my leaping heart.
3: Oh, dear Sweetly, soon I shall be 18 and a man, and then might I marry you?
10: My heart now soars, somersaults, and does an inch-perfect dismount from the parallel bars. I will marry Gently Benevolent.
3: Who was that?
10: The woodland animals. They are huge fans of mine.
13: Awash with joy, I ran home to tell my mother of my engagement, but she had news of her own.
5: While you were out, I got you another papa. This is Mr. Whackwallop.
6: I'm delighted to meet you, stepson.
13: You seem pleasant.
6: I'm not. I'm only delighted because I can't wait to be detestably cruel to you.
5: Mr. Whackwallop has decided you are to be sent away to school.
13: Which school?
6: Antarctic College. You leave now for the South Pole. I've packed you a bag.
13: It contains a T-shirt and some flip-flops.
6: Yes.
5: Your new father knows what is best for you.
13: No. I know what is best for me, and it is Miss Sweetly Delightful. I will not go.
6: Yes, you will.
13: What are you going to do with that large wooden club?
6: Ow!
13: I see. You are hitting me over the head with it.
6: Andy, I get the message. I'll collapse now.
13: When I saw Antarctic College, my blood ran cold, both literally and metaphorically. We slept between ice sheets. We washed by being slid face first down a glacier, and it was so cold that when boys were tackled in rugger, they would often shatter. I knew I had to escape. Secretly, I stored food, stole a sledge, and trained a team to pull it.
6: Go on. Yeah, yeah.
13: Bravely, my penguins waddled off. Day after day, they waddled on, till we reached the edge of the icy continent, and then they waddled right into the frigid sea. Eventually, we reached Africa. From here, I could get a steamship home, but there was no need, for my brave penguins dragged my sledge onto shore and waddled on northwards, dragging me ever nearer to my love. Along the way, I turned 18. Now I could legally marry Sweetly. Finally, we reached Britain and my home. Good penguins, fine penguins. Dead penguins. Mother, I am back.
5: Dear Gently, I was not expecting you.
13: What are you doing with that tiger, Mother?
5: Mr. Whackwallop has a cold. This will help him feel better.
6: Why are you not at school, boy?
13: I am a boy no more. I am a man. And you do not sound as if you have a cold.
6: I do not.
13: But, Mother, you said...
5: Very well. You are 18 now. You may hear the truth. The tiger was not to cure Whackwallop. It was to kill him.
13: What?
6: Yes, what?
5: My maiden name is not Benevolent. It is Malevolent. And the Malevolent family has long been cursed with being evil.
13: It cannot be.
5: Read this document. It will explain all.
13: You have been entered for a prize draw and may already have won 10 guineas.
5: Sorry, wrong document. Try this one.
13: It is a tax return.
5: Look at the date.
13: 28 AD.
5: Now look in the capital gains box.
13: It says 30 pieces of silver. I am descended from Judas Iscariot. No!
5: No. From his accountant. Cursed with evil because the 30 pieces of silver were not a capital gain. They were earned income and Judas should have paid a higher tax rate on them.
13: Our family is evil because of tax evasion?
5: Yes.
13: Slightly smaller. No!
5: You are evil by nature. Also by nurture. Your whole life I have sought out cruel, unsuitable stepfathers to make you more evil. Now, fulfill your destiny and kill your stepfather.
13: Never. For thanks to Sweetly, I have conquered my evil nature and your evil nurturing.
5: Oh, right. I'll just have to do it myself then.
13: Of course. Your laugh. It's not eccentric and charming. It is evil.
5: Die! Die, cruel husband.
6: No, you die, evil wife. Perhaps we should gang up on the tiger first.
5: Good idea.
13: I left my mother and Whackwallop killing the tiger, or vice versa, and ran to Miss Christmasham's. Sweetly was my redemption, my future.
9: But she's not here, Gently.
13: Where is she?
9: She's getting married today.
13: But her promise to me...
9: Your mother told her you had frozen to death at Antarctic College during a swimming gala. She was so devastated she forgot to breathe for 3 weeks. Only the love of another fine young man saved her.
13: What man?
9: A Mr. Tenderly Wonderful.
13: But her heart is pledged to me.
9: You've probably got just enough time to stop the wedding if you hurry.
13: I shall.
9: And I shall light a candle on this long dead tree in honor of your love.
3: But the tree is awfully dry. It could go up at any time.
9: Help! Help!
13: Luckily, there was an untouched bowl of eggnog in the corner.
9: Gently. Now, hurry so sweetly. I shall stay here and open this pile of never-opened presents. Oh, help! They've fallen on me!
13: I had no choice but to stay and free her.
9: Truly, you are a good soul. You deserve sweetly. Go to her before it is too late.
3: I shall.
9: Though, first, just pull one celebratory cracker with me.
3: Oh, just the one.
9: Oh, my... What a shock for my old heart.
13: Oh. I poked her a couple of times to make sure she was properly dead. Then rushed to the church. But as I arrived, I saw Sweetly coming down the steps with her new husband. She looked truly happy. Her husband, well, he was handsome, honest, decent and true. And then she caught sight of me.
10: Gently, is that you?
13: I instantly realized that I could not spoil her happiness and stepped round a corner to hide. The sound of the celebrations rang in my ears, and a small boy approached.
9: Here, mister, doesn't the bride look beautiful?
3: Yes, she does.
9: Bet you wish you could marry a cracker like that.
3: That would have been nice.
9: But some other lucky bloke's gone and done it.
3: I know.
9: And now you never will.
13: And at that moment, with those words said in such a whiny accent... The truth of my loss dawned upon me, and all the cruelty and injustice I had suffered settled on me like sour snow, and I became evil. I punched the boy.
9: Help! What was that for?
13: I ran home where my mother and stepfather were still fighting, striking each other about the head with pieces of dead tiger.
14: I'm going to kill you!
6: No, I'm going to kill you!
13: You're both wrong, because I'm going to kill you.
6: Oh, good to see you finally grown a backbone, boy.
14: Oh. Gently, well done. You are evil.
13: You have no idea how evil, Mother.
14: You have killed your own mother.
13: Yes, it's thrillingly Greek of me, isn't it?
14: I'm proud of you, son.
13: I feel surprisingly good. In fact, I feel like laughing. Excellent. The evil laugh is in my nature too.
0: The memory of his suffering had clearly shaken him to his evil, undead core, for I saw a tear crawl down his cheek. Then, because of the weightlessness of space, turn around and crawl right back up.
4: Are you crying, Mr. Benevolent?
3: No, I've just got a bit of space in my eye.
15: Oh, look, Pip-Ben, the Earth is growing bigger. Either we are rapidly approaching it, or it is being inflated by someone with massive lungs and a special valve.
0: I experienced a strange feeling. Sympathy for Mr. Benevolent. Only a bit, though.
15: We're in luck! We're going to land in the Ealing Custard Marshes!
4: We have landed safely.
15: And deliciously. I love custard.
13: So, not dead yet. No matter, I can soon take care of that.
4: But, Mr. Benevolent, your story shows there is good in you.
13: Long gone.
0: He opened the door of the capsule and stepped out into the creamy yellow wasteland.
13: I need a weapon.
4: Oh,
13: and how convenient. For we have landed on a man who was out hunting pudding ducks. And look, here is his blunderbuss. Now, it's time to leave the capsule, if you dare.
4: You do not frighten me at all.
15: And you only frighten me a lot.
13: Alas, only one load in the weapon. But no matter, I shall kill you, Pip-Bin. Save the idiot for another day.
15: Ooh, shall we check diaries? I'm busy next week, but could manage your day the week after.
13: Pip-Bin, prepare to die.
4: Mr. Benevolent, deep down, you do not want to do this.
13: But on the surface, I really, really do.
4: There is good in you yet. Would Sweetly want this?
13: Oh, shut up and die.
0: As he fired, I shut my eyes. I felt nothing. Was this death, instant and numb? But then...
15: Ow, that really hurts.
4: Harry, you bravely stepped in the way and saved me.
15: Actually, I slipped on a bit of custard and sort of fell in the way, but... Your version makes me sound much more heroic. Ooh,
12: Someone has swirled jam into the custard. Yummy. Ah, no, no. That's my blood. Less yummy.
4: Harry, hold on. I shall fetch help.
12: No time, I fear. I'm cold, Pitbin. So cold. Even though the custard is warm. Hold me.
4: Dear Harry.
12: I can't feel my feet. Or my knees. But oddly, I can feel my shins. I'm dying, Pitbin. Tell my wife I love her very much.
4: She knows.
12: I hear trumpets summoning me. Though that could just be tinnitus. The angels are calling. They're beautiful. So beautiful. So...
0: But there were no more words as he slumped forward and was gone.
4: No!
0: I held him and was sure I could hear the soft whisper of his soul departing heavenwards. And as Mr. Benevolent laughed, my tears started hot, salted drops of misery.
4: Oh, Harry. Dear Harry.
0: I knew he was not coming back. That my best friend, Harry Biscuit, was dead. And that the world was an infinitely less good place for his passing. Darkwell.
16: Harry. Dead. Too sad.
0: I know. Let us have a glass of his favorite drink in his memory. To Harry Biscuit.
16: Harry Biscuit. What is this?
0: Swedish sherry with a dash of tuna. Odd drink, but he seemed to like it. Do you?
16: It is both fishy and disgusting. So what happened next?
0: Return next week, and you shall hear how we mourned Harry, how Mr. Benevolent sought to take over the world, and how unexpected events changed the entire history of life on this earth. A bit.
17: Bleak Expectations was written by Mark Evans and starred Richard Johnson as a Philip Bin, Tom Allen as Young Pip, Anthony Head as Mr. Benevolent, James Barkman as Harry Biscuit, Jane Asher as Mrs. Benevolent, Jeffrey Whitehead as Stepfather's Heartbrusher, Sternbeater and Whackwallop, Raquel Cassidy as Sweetie Delightful, Sarah Hadland as Miss Christmasham, and Mark Evans as Sundry Travis Monks. The producer was Gareth Edwards.
18: Once upon a time there was an engineer.
19: Choo-choo Charlie was his name, we hear.
18: He had an engine and he sure had fun. He used good and plenty candy to make his train run.
20: Charlie says, love my good and plenty. Charlie says, really rings the bell. Charlie says, love my good and plenty. Don't know any other candy that I love so well.
21: 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There's a very sweet sound to cake plums when you have them for afters.
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1: 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You have betrayed your family, your friends, your honor. And for what? For what? For 99p!
2: It's the 99p challenge! And welcome to the 99p challenge. We're a friendly, warm kind of a show. We want you to feel as if you just settled down at the fireside with an old friend with a drink in his hand. Then he has another drink. Then he slowly works his way through your whole cupboard. And he criticises you for no reason, ignoring your hints about leaving. He starts singing, then crying, then makes suggestive remarks about your spouse, then scrounges 20 quid for a taxi home, and then comes back again next week to do it all again. That's us, that is. That's the kind of show we are. Today's contestants are Peter Bainham, Armando Iannucci, Nick Frost and Simon Pegg. And there they all are, under starters' orders, champing at the bit, stamping their hooves, all ready to fall at Beecher's Brook and then be shot in the face by a trained vet. So let's play the 99p challenge. This round is about greetings cards. We all love to get them, especially the ones with badges attached saying things like, "You're 40 today, you are," or "The charges were thankfully dropped." But what I want to know is about the insides of the cards, so I'd like the contestants to provide rhymes and ditties to read when you open them up, starting with you, Armando.
5: In times of trial and challenge, I lend my spur of support and affection, and wish you lots and lots of luck on this, the day of your lethal injection.
2: Peter, how about you next?
7: If you get drunk on your birthday, just remember this. Alcohol is a killer.
8: Right on.
2: Something we can all take home from tonight. Okay, Nick, how about you?
8: Hello.
2: Hello, you.
8: I've got one. If you're reading this rhyme, you've triggered my bomb. My love may have left you, but my hate lingers on. Merry Valentine's, you witch.
2: How about you, Simon?
11: You thought I'd been tactless, you thought I'd forgot, but hip hip hooray, your nan has been shot. And, sit back and relax. Eat a bunch of grapes. It's not really that often you get savaged by apes.
5: A baby boy brings mountains of joy. A cry of a baby girl is a joyous song. But this card is just to let you know you've left all your car lights on.
7: We tried to write, we tried to ring. Your dad's been found without any skin.
5: I hope your day has not been marred by my stealing your credit card. Greetings from Sao Paulo.
8: Got a little one here. Don't be blue, you're king of Peru. Quite upbeat.
11: You've passed your driving test, I'm your biggest fan. You have failed your driving test, you're a broken man. Delete as applicable.
5: I suppose I owe you a beer for giving you gonorrhea.
2: Because that's what they need, isn't it? They just need some more yeast at the end of that. I'd imagine.
7: One more. Don't be sad. Please don't worry. We found your dad's skin under a lorry.
2: Okay. I'm going to award some pence as I see fit. And to the three brunettes I see amongst me, I'm awarding 5 pence. But to Simon Pegg, who's a natural blonde and was obviously the best in that round, 6 pence. Britain has no written constitution, which means that the whole system of law and government is held together by the legal equivalent of gaffer tape. There's loads of obscure old laws hanging around that no one ever managed to repeal. For instance, the Lord Mayor of London has permission to graze sheep on Danny Baker's face. And he can still be hanged for karaoke in a naval dockyard. So what other ancient laws are still in force, Peter?
7: Apparently, it's illegal, it's still illegal to propose to a horse as you're killing it.
2: I didn't know that.
7: And also, you can be hung for killing a clown because they belong to the Queen.
5: It's extraordinary, but if you're a Catholic, you're still not allowed to fill Prince Edward with sherbet and suck him.
2: You'd better have got rid of that by now, wouldn't you? Ridiculous, isn't it? Nick, any unrepealed laws that you know about?
8: I was rifling through the reference library and I found this little. If you can out-hoot an owl, you get his gold.
2: Simon, how about you?
11: If your household owns more than the allotted 5 pigs, you must bring one into the town square on a Tuesday and kill it with kung fu.
2: Armando.
5: No, I was just going to say that Lorraine Kelly has permission to grow tusks in Aberdeen. And a right which she has exercised on more than one occasion. And it's okay to punch a farmer in the face if you're a cabinet minister, apparently.
8: If you're within earshot of a mother calling her children in for supper, if you share the same name as one of her children, you are legally allowed to eat their tea.
7: In Wrexham, it's illegal to impersonate a police station. Apparently a fire station was arrested last week. They're around claiming to be a police station.
5: If you jaywalk in Leicester, you can be quartered.
11: Believe it or not, this is a slightly archaic one, but it is unlawful to take the life of another man unless he's annoyed you in some way.
8: This is one that my mum told me about. It's quite an old one. If you can catch Johnny Mathis, you can have him.
2: OK, let me tell you, at the end of that round, that the paltry non-inflation-linked sums of money that the Queen gives out on Maundy Thursday are colossal compared with what I'm dishing out to you lot. So the pence are as follows. I'm giving you, Nick, 7 pence. Armando, I'm giving you 4 pence. Simon, I'm giving you 9 pence. And Peter Bainham, I'm giving you 3 pence. Next round, I'm asking the contestants to do something that should come naturally to them. That is, to annoy, bother, and generally irritate the hell out of me. So imagine I'm relaxing at home. You, the contestants, will appear on my doorstep, ring my bell, and try and sell me things, survey me, convert me, and generally spoil my Sunday. Okay? Good. So here I am, settling down into a comfy, leatherette-style armchair, and I'm just putting on the archers.
3: Green Gables.
6: Blah, blah, blah, Nigel Padgerer.
3: Blah, blah, blah, Footmouth.
6: Oh, blah, blah.
2: Oh, tut. Who's that? Hello?
11: Are you Dr. Sue Perkins, the famous sex change doctor?
2: Yes, I am.
11: Yeah, can I have my balls back, please?
2: Oh. Hello?
7: Hello. Would you like to buy some Lucky Simon pegs?
2: Yep, what? What?
8: You're not Mel.
2: Yeah, hang on. Just have to shut the door from the... Yes, now that's the door shutting from the last person. I'm just... Oh, hang on, let me just go back down and sit myself on the comfy leatherette. Oh, I've just sat down there. Oh, who can that be? Oh, hello?
5: Hello, I'm from ITV. I wonder if you'd be interested in watching Survivor.
2: What time is it on?
5: Do you know, I've never seen it. I don't know.
2: I'll probably be watching something else anyway. I don't know why I was calling. But thanks for calling.
5: Okay, thank you.
2: Oh, yes.
8: Good morning, missus. Do you have all the mutton you need?
2: I think I'm fine for mutton.
8: All right, bye-bye.
2: Bye-bye. Oh, I'm 3 stone lighter. Hello.
7: Hello, madam. Can I interest you in a small rubber waltzer?
2: Where have you been all my life?
11: Hi, remember how you put Jedi in the religion box on the census form for a bit of fun?
2: Yes, I got that email and I thought it'd be utterly hilarious if
11: right,
2: I did
11: well,
2: that. Right,
11: well, come on then. Let's have it. Smarty pants.
2: I'll just get my sabre. What?
5: Hello, I'm Geoffrey Archer. Listen, you don't know me, but I wonder if you could say that you do.
8: Hello, we're opening a combined sports club and religious centre called Jehovah's Fitness. We think it's really important to get in shape for the coming apocalypse, don't you?
7: Hello.
2: Hello.
7: Can I interest you in some 1,000-year-old milk? Antique milk. Pints of it. It'll walk to your door.
5: Hello, have you ever thought about replacing your eyes with paper?
2: Okay, and thanks. That's enough for that round. Remember when... Hello. Hello.
8: I ran away.
2: Okay, that is the end of that round. And please, when someone does call at your door, do remember to put the chain on, because they might be into that sort of thing too. Here's some pence for the contestants. Okay, Armando, I'm giving you 7. Peter Bainham, I'm going to give you 5. I'm going to give Nick 5 also, but I'm going to give Simon 8. This round is about cleaning. Everybody does it, nobody finishes it. We used to have one thing to do all the cleaning with. Bleach, we'd use it on drains, on surfaces, we'd dunk the kids in it, the lot. But now we have different bottles and creams and sprays for every single bit of the house. We use tablets to wash our clothes in those little string sacks that coincidentally do make great vests for gay mice. What I want to know from you is what new cleaning products can we look forward to using? Starting with you, Simon.
11: Toilet Wolf. It's a toilet cleaner shaped like a wolf, obviously, but it's been cleverly designed to, when it enters the house, to eat all the toilet ducks, thus eliminating the competition. Germ rifle. I don't know where that's going. And bum dusters, the fun way to polish your floor. It comes with a free bum dusting CD and video with former Radio 1 DJ Peter Powell.
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1: And how about you, Armando?
2: They should come up with a big tablet to clean up international cricket.
3: Yeah.
2: Tell you what they should do with their nuclear waste. They should give it to a big dog, because if it's anything like my dog, it'll eat anything.
3: Yeah.
1: And how about you, Peter?
4: Toilet raster. New York cheddar flavoured toilet cleaner. And another one is potty cobra, which is a small snake that lives in a child's potty.
0: It's a relation of the snake and back.
4: Yeah.
1: Any more cleaning products?
0: Really I've got the sink sheriff. He imprisons germs and grime without a trial. Not fair, but it's clean. And I've also got the sink assassin, which is a big man that stands next to the sink shooting dirty plates.
1: Excellent.
4: If you need drugs removed from your house, Mr. Sheen is with Charlie Sheen coming to your house. And hoovers it up.
0: Or the Andrex puppy, which is literally, you just throw a biscuit down the toilet, it jumps down the toilet and cleans the edges with its soft fur.
4: Maps of Australia wipes. Anything else?
2: A tablet for cleaning tablets. Because they always come out a little bit sort of sludgy.
1: There's residue there.
2: Yeah.
1: Yep.
0: Gentlemen's wee-wee tablets, which are specially designed for, obviously, us fellas, right? when they're doing away and they're a bit, maybe a bit drunk, they sometimes do a bit on the floor or on the seat, but it transforms
1: your wee-wee. Sometimes they do a bit?
0: Transforming your wee into a powerful cleaning acid and, you know, it solves the problem. It's useless.
1: Or you could develop technology where you just point it in the right direction.
0: You so haven't got a penis, Sue.
1: Okay, I think we'll call a close to that round. Of course, although I never clean my house, I just allow support groups for people with compulsive cleaning disorders to meet in my house. And the job's easily done. So let's award some pence for that round. I'm going to give Nick 5 pence. I'm going to give Simon Pegg 6 pence. I'm going to give Peter and Armando 4 pence each. Nazis. They're bad. People do seem to agree on that point. But when they appear on TV documentaries, people do like to tune in. Now, some say there's been too many in recent years, with shows like The Nazis, A Warning from History, Hitler's Henchmen, and Ready, Steady, Nazi Cook. How else could TV get even more Nazis into the schedule, starting with you, Nick?
0: Coronation Strasse. Or another little comedy gem would be Third Reich from the Sun.
1: And how about you, Peter? Pitch me your Nazi programming.
4: Wacky Master Races. The Waltons, A Warning from History. Nazis behaving badly.
2: Newsnacht. Just like Newsnight, except at the end of every episode they give you the price of Nazi gold. I love 1939 to 45. Nazis from hell.
0: As if they're from anywhere else.
2: Ballykiss Nazi. Channel 4, Europe trashed.
1: Okay, Simon, how about you?
0: Hildy Heil. Never mind the buzz bombs. And a version of Animal Hospital called Auf Wiedersehen Pet.
4: I've got Pat Butcher, She-Wolf of the SS.
2: An Audience with Jim Davidson.
1: So, okay, that's the end of that round. Let's throw some pence around. Simon, you're an smooth man. I'm going to give you 7 pence for that. Nick, you're an hairy man, so I'm going to give you 5 pence of the realm. And I think for Peter, 4 pence. And randomly for Armando, 3 pence. We're midway through the show now, so let's have the half-time statistics read by the man who does that voiceover for The Weakest Link.
5: At the end of that round, Simon Pegg is the strongest player with 20 pence. He has a box of Tic Tacs in his pocket, but is yet to offer one to the others. Armando Iannucci is on 19 pence.

0: and jiggles his knee 31% of the time, irritating Peter. Nick Frost has the fullest bladder, currently at 5.9 fluid ounces. Peter Bainham has shed 68% of his skin since the beginning of the game. But this is normal in mating season.
1: Rock festivals are a big part of the British summer, although Glastonbury was cancelled this June, because Cowes has had a bad enough year without hippies coming along and rainbow painting their udders. This round, I'd like the contestants to be the organisers of a big festival, standing on the main stage, reading out announcements and messages to the stinking hordes.
2: Two. Yeah, would Joshua please go to the lost property area? Someone has found your grain of rice.
3: Would Radiohead stop going around giving it the big I am?
4: Please do not eat any of the frog spawn you may find in the ponds dotted around the site. It is off.
5: Would the owner of a stretch limo full of drugs and groupies with registration number M1CHAELBUERK please come and claim it?
3: Could the boy who defecated on Cooler Shaker please go and collect his winnings?
2: For those of you on acid who have been wondering if life is just someone else's dream and if they wake up, you will disappear, that's absolutely true. In 5, 4, 3...
3: Right, I'd just like to let everyone know here that I've gone through all the tickets and I can officially confirm that Jeffrey Archer isn't here. So if in the future he says he was here, he's a liar.
5: With the owner of Nazi Tank... registration 36248, please stop riding over people as they're sleeping.
2: An announcement for everyone who's decided that they will change their lives and live in a teepee from now on. You will have forgotten this by Tuesday. That's Tuesday.
4: If you're the owner of a crop circle, registration number D176LMV, could you please move it as it's blocking the entrance to the bongo field?
1: And that's the end of the festival, so all the students can go home and just boast about how muddy and cold they got. And then I got really muddy, and then I got really cold, and then I got really stoned, and then I went to the toilets, and they smelled, right, as if someone had actually been to the toilet in them. And they weren't like the toilets at home, they were like outdoors, and I got covered in mud. Shut up! End of the round. So, here's the money. Pete, I'm going to give you 7p. Simon, I'm going to give you 9p. Nick, 10p for you. And Armando, you've dared to wear coral lipstick tonight, and so you're a prize winner, 12p. Sometimes we find ourselves in situations where sayings become very real. Perhaps you once ordered broth in a cafe. They were really, really overstaffed in the kitchen, and it did actually affect the quality of your broth in an adverse manner. Or perhaps you witnessed the glorious sight that so few of us have ever witnessed in person. Many mickles actually coming together to form a muckle. This round, I want you to tell me about times in your life where those sayings have come true.
3: I've got a new job supervising a children's play area. It swings and roundabouts.
6: I went to my dad's house to help him with a bit of decorating. It hasn't been very well. And I painted his front door. And he's always had it white. He's a stickler for that. But I thought it would look good, a nice bluey grey. So I just went ahead and painted it. And he wasn't very pleased at all. He went nuts. And he looked at me with his one good eye. And he said, from this day on, never darken my door again. True story. True story.
2: I've got a worse one. I was walking through his fishing village once along the quay, and a boat came in, and the captain jumped off and said to me, "Would you like to have my boat?" Well, because that's how they speak. And totally free. You can do what you like with it. Hasn't got any fish on it, but the rest is yours. And I said, "That's great, but where's the catch?"
1: Peter.
5: I can do worse.
1: Okay.
5: I challenge you. I found out after about 3 years of every time I took out my money to buy a round of drinks, people would spontaneously vomit. And I realised that you really cannot make a silk purse from a sow's ear. Actually, I'm burning in eternal damnation for my sins. But I once went out with a girl called Caroline Less. And I was a bit suspicious about her. And I came home once and I found her in the bedroom, donning lots of prosthetics and a fat suit and a monocle and talking about space. And I realised that less is more.
3: Peter Wallace, Danny Cumming, Mrs. McLaughlin, John Wazinski, Jane Taylor. It's who you know.
1: Any more?
3: Tom Baker, Sylvester McCoy, John Pertwee, Patrick Troughton. It's who you know.
5: Roger Daltrey.
1: Pete Townsend.
5: Pete Townsend, Keith Moon. Keith Moon. It's who you know. World Health Organization. Yes. It's who you know.
1: Okay, thanks very much for that. Many sayings, of course, do need a bit of updating. Many hands, as we've heard, do not make light work. It's simply a sign that your cloning technique is not yet perfected. So I'll give out some pennies now. I'm going to give you, Peter, 7. Amanda, I'm giving you 5. Nick, I'm going to give you 6. And also, Simon, I'm going to give you 6. 6p. This round is about great sporting moments. Well, we've all got our favourites. God, remember when Tim Henman's head fell off at Wimbledon and he carried on playing? And lost. And who could forget when Red Rum came back from retirement and won the Embassy Snooker Championships? Well, do the contestants have any other immortal, unrepeatable sporting moments that stick in their minds? Simon?
2: When jockey Ben Dobson was disqualified from the 1995 Cheltenham Gold Cup, when after a routine drugs test it was discovered his horse was a rocket bike.
1: Amanda?
7: Do you remember the 1993 boat race when Good Light dried up the course?
1: Nick, how about you? Any great sporting moments you remember?
6: 1988, when Nigel Mansell won the German Grand Prix at Hockenheim on a penny farthing.
7: Going back to the Olympics, do you remember the final of the men's 100 metres in Barcelona? And they got to the 97th metre when it started to rain, and they had to come back and run the remaining 3 metres the next day.
1: Yeah. That was an incredible match.
6: I remember, in the 1989 Cricket World Cup final in Sri Lanka, Mike Gatting hit the ball so hard that he recreated the exact conditions needed to form gems. and several times the umpire had to stop the match to sweep opals from the crease.
7: Do you remember that? The Ashes. It was in Australia, 1999. We all stayed up late. We stayed up
8: past midnight. Yeah.
7: And then it dawned on us that cricket is utter rubbish.
1: Yeah.
7: Do you remember that streaker ran out in front of all the players at the Monaco Formula One Grand Prix? Yeah. Yeah. It's actually quite tragic.
6: I vaguely remember it. It's the 1986 Embassy Darts final. Just descended into anarchy when Eric Bristow threw a dart at the board and a tiny door opened in the dart. And 3 tiny pilots fell out. And it later emerged that he'd been using alien dartcraft as actual darts. Well, wasn't it the 1991 Wimbledon men's single final, I think, when for the first time they used balls that screamed and bled?
7: Do you remember the great pile-up in the 1998 Spanish Grand Prix? And there were lots of driverless cars that just kept on going. And Damon Hill was thrown from his car and he just got up and ran as fast as he could.
2: Do you remember that fantastic Torvald and Dean got perfect sixes for their very erotic interpretation of Shut Up Your Face by Joe Dalton?
1: Yeah.
2: I know a lot of us boys that were teenagers then will remember that one.
1: No one's going to forget that.
7: Do you remember when Mike Tyson bit Evander Holyfield's ear and brought shame on the sport of repeatedly hitting people in the face until they can't stand up anymore or do simple sums?
1: And, of course, my own personal favourite sporting moment is when Sebastian Coe said, William, I think we might have not got this one in the bag after all. Pence for that round, then. I'm going to give Nick Frost 4p. I'm going to give Peter 5. I'm going to give Simon Pegg 6p. And Amanda wins that round with 8p. And that's the cheeky little dirge that tells us that we've had the last round. So, stack up your pence, and let's see who's got the most. In fourth place, and thus exuding that kind of backseat of the bus above it all cool, with exactly 44p, it's Simon Pegg. He's the one all us girls want to be with. In third place, still not very, very good, but without the distinction of coming last, and so therefore the real loser of the evening, with 46p, it's Nick. Coming in at second, he tried very, very hard, but he'd have been better not to. With 47p, it's Amanda Iannucci. And this week's winner with a grand total of 50p, it's Peter Bainham. Now, Peter, I've got a cheque here for 46p. Now, you can go home with that cheque if you want. Or I have another cheque here for 99p, OK? You can risk all you've won and go for the big prize. But remember, if you lose, you'll get absolutely nothing. And I want you to think about that very carefully, because you'll be going home to your children, They were running up to you with their eager faces, saying, Daddy, Daddy, what did you bring us? And you will say, I have brought you a nothing. Think about that before you decide, Peter. What will you do?
5: It's tempting not to go for the money, to see that. But I'm going to go for the money.
1: Thank you, Peter. It's the gamble for 99p, so let's play half and half.
8: Half and half, that's the song.
1: Okay, here's how half and half works. I'll ask you a series of questions, Peter. To win the 99p, you have to get half of those questions right and half of them wrong. There will be seven questions. Well, I didn't say it was going to be easy, did I? Okay, are you ready, Peter?
9: Yep.
1: Okay. Please complete this sentence, Peter. Opal fruits made to make your mouth...
9: triangular.
1: What's brown and knocks on your window?
9: Your granny.
1: Where did you get that hat? Where did you get that hat?
9: From the stupid twatish head of Lawrence Llewellyn Bowen.
1: What is the capital of North Korea?
9: Ireland.
1: According to Huggy Bear, what's the word on the streets?
9: Get in lane.
1: Name your stomach.
9: I name this stomach Titanic.
1: Which cup is the ball under?
9: The D cup.
1: Peter, you got three wrong. You got three right. And you also got one sort of right, but also a little bit wrong. So I can hand you your cheque for 99p.
6: Yes.
1: You've won 99 pence. And that's it from us. Just time now to look at today's markets. Nylon socks are £3 for six pairs. Mars bars with the ingredients in Arabic are stable at 5 in for a pound. And Into the Blue by ELO is up 10 pence to 20 pence. Goodbye. The 99p Challenge is presented by me, Sue Perkins, with Peter Bainham, Nick Frost, Armando Iannucci and Simon Pegg. It was written by Kevin Cecil and Andy Riley and produced by David Tyler. And the programme was a positive production for the BBC.
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22: Perhaps the greatest cultural export we have given the world is the English language, and the literature and the poetry written in it. This week is National Poet Week, not to be confused with National Poetry Week, which is apparently something completely different. Why we need 2 weeks a year dedicated to poetry, I don't know. I didn't think it was that popular, but there you go. And I've got a real-life poet on the show today, not just any poet, It's the wonderful Geoffrey Allerton, something of a national treasure and someone I met when I was doing my TV series. It'll be great to catch up with him and find out what it means to be a poet. So, if you've got any questions for Geoffrey, or maybe you're an aspiring poet yourself and you want to try out some of your rhymes, why not give us a call here on Down the Line? I am all ears. 08000 155 947 or tweet at Gary Bellamy DTL. Now, our guest Geoffrey Allerton's not arrived yet. He doesn't have a mobile phone, and he insisted on using public transport. You know, creative people don't live by the normal rules. In fact, a lot of them are a little bit mental. The last we heard from him, he was about to get a coach from Leeds. So until he gets here, why not give us a call about anything you want? It doesn't matter what, you can surprise me. Not mental, that's probably a little bit harsh, but it is very rude of him. We have got a show here, we are live, and he could have at least turned up on time. Okay, it's a lucky dip. Who have we got first? Oh, it's Graham Downs. Hello, Graham. What do you want to talk about?
0: I don't know about you, Gary, but what's your favourite meal?
22: Oh.
0: How about that for a topic? Is that a good topic for your programme, Gary?
22: Well, it's quite basic,
0: my
22: though.
0: My favourite meal, quite straightforward, Gary. Christmas dinner.
22: Yeah.
0: I love it. Because do you know what me and my mum do?
22: What do they do?
0: We have Christmas three times a year. In our house. You know, put the wizard on. Why would I wish it could be Christmas every day.
22: Or three times a year.
0: What we do, we put the tree up, all the lights, and people think we're mad. You know, but we're the ones having turkey with stuffing and the roast potatoes and the Christmas pudding.
22: Yeah, at what time of year do you pick your three times? So,
0: well, obviously we have it at the usual time, and then we have it again in April.
22: But April's normally Easter time, though, isn't Easter and Christmas, that's a bit close, isn't it?
0: Yeah, but imagine that, right? Christmas dinner, Christmas pudding, a flipping creepy Easter egg, Gary. How about that? Wonderful. People are missing out. Anyway, let's not forget what the real meaning of Christmas is, and that is because to celebrate the birth of our Lord Jesus Christ, doesn't it?
22: Yeah, but your Christmas dinner doesn't have any symbolic relevance to Jesus Christ.
0: Well, no, Gary, because I look at the Christmas dinner as being very symbolic of the Nativity, and I see the turkey as representing the baby Jesus. I see the bread sauces like frankincense. The parsnips are they're gold, and the cranberry sauce, that's myrrh, isn't it?
22: Is that what myrrh looks like?
0: Well, we don't know, do we?
22: No.
0: The thing is that no one knows what myrrh is or was at that.
22: So who are the three wise men?
0: Potatoes.
22: The gravy?
0: The Sea of Galilee.
22: What about Brussels sprouts could be King Herod and his men who go around killing all the babies?
0: I see them as the shepherds.
22: Okay, Graham, thanks for your call. Okay, who's next? Hello?
4: Hello, Gary.
22: Hello there.
4: Hello, mate. Can you hear me all right?
22: Yes.
4: It's just middle of nowhere and the reception's terrible.
22: That's all right. Don't worry about it. Okay, what's your point?
4: I want to talk about... Is that all right?
22: Carry on.
4: These teenagers have been hanging around my house, right, for the last few months, giving me grief and stuff and calling me names like, you know, things like quit and... file. Anyway, one night, one of these lads, they were, you know...
22: Hello?
4: Threw me letterbox, and I thought, you know, enough's enough. So I opened the front... by the neck, and I dragged him in the house by his throat and tried to reason with him, but he was being all... Anyway, in the end, I decided to... I know some people might say, you know...
22: What did you do,
4: some people might say I went over the top a bit, but, you know...
22: What did you do to him? Hello?
4: Over the head with a shovel. Try and teach him about respects and stuff.
22: Mm.
4: Anyway, his eyes all roll back in his head, and he's made this gurgling noise. I'll call long story short, with my car, right? Epping Forest and digging and digging. They'll never find him, Gary.
22: Right. Well, it takes all sorts. I suppose we better move on to another call. Okay, I've got MC Ra here, and I understand... You have a poetry rap.
21: You're talking about poetry, yeah, but you know what I mean? It's like, that's kind of racist, really, yeah, because really, like, poetry is just like a white version of rap, innit?
22: I think poetry came first.
21: No, it didn't, you know what I mean? They didn't know what to call it, there was just people chatting and that, and then rap came.
22: No, I think that rap was invented by Blondie in the 70s.
21: Nah, man, you know what I mean? It was people like Tupac and Snow and all that.
22: And Wham did a rap as well, didn't they? It was called the Wham Rap.
21: It's always been happening, but we weren't allowed to rap then, do you know what I mean? Because of, slave and all that, innit? All that kind of stuff.
2: Let's hear your rap, okay? With a capital C.
21: Okay. I'm from the ghetto where times are hard, where mans will rob you for your blockbuster card.
2: I'm so sorry. Sorry to cut you off there, but Jeffrey Allerton has finally arrived.
3: Boss was late.
2: Just sit down.
3: Oh. Hi.
7: Hello, Carrie. Hello, everyone.
2: Hello, Jeffrey. Now, we better crack on. We haven't got much time to find out all about what you do. So, you're a professional poet. It's up in the morning. You know, the proverbial shower and a shave. And then get down to your poetry.
7: Sorry? Oh. Well, I do like to write in the morning, Gary, because I find my mind works better then. I find the afternoon, once I've eaten something, especially if I have something starchy.
2: Mm. What sort of lunch do you eat?
7: It depends, really. I'll probably have a meal for one. From Waitrose.
2: Do you see poetry everywhere you go? For example, you go into Waitrose and you look at the, you know, the dips or the salsa. Do you suddenly think, oh, there's a poem there?
7: No, not really.
2: But everyone thinks they're a bit of a poet, don't they? I think it's something we all think we can do.
7: It's no easy task being a poet. I am a poet. I live it. I can't change what I am. But poetry is my life, and it obsesses me, and I get up and I write.
2: Sorry to interrupt, but surely it's just, you know, a couple of rhyming couplets, isn't it? You know,
7: well,
2: cat,
7: of course
2: mat.
7: Not, Gary, no. Poetry is the most beautiful and most wonderful, rich art form of them all. I mean, everything goes back to the poets, the great poets.
2: Mm. I've always found it quite boring. You know, I like a good thing to get my teeth into something, a good plot, you know, John le Carré.
7: I find that really depressing, Gary, you to say that. Rather like my nephew the other day, and I was playing him some Strauss. Mm. He said, I don't like it, it's got no beat.
2: Mm. So, obviously, here's the big debate with poetry is, should it rhyme? And if it doesn't rhyme, is it a poem?
7: Of course it doesn't have to rhyme.
2: What makes something a poem and not just a load of words next to each other?
7: You're talking like a complete barbarian. Poem is the song of my soul.
2: Mm.
7: It's me, it's my fibre. When I read a poem, I am putting Jeffrey Allerton into the world, into your mind and into your hearts, and hopefully it'll mean something, you know.
2: What's the best poem you've ever written?
7: That's not for me to say.
2: So you've got a poem there to read for us?
7: I have got a poem to read.
2: Mm.
7: This poem is called 1976. The day I went to London, it was very hot. The sun was in charge. The blue sky was like a useless swimming pool. The curbs and the walls and the buildings soaked up the heat and felt like freshly baked concrete bread, but smelt of nothing. I could feel the heat through my shoes, which were new, but not new enough. I walked on, sweating in secret places. Office windows were open, and I wondered if people were working naked. Stopping to ask directions from a builder, I recoiled 2 paces as he revealed dark patches of sweat under arm, beaded forehead, all bothered and burnt out. He pointed my destination out. I wanted to shout, it's too hot to come all this way for nout.
2: Oh, now that bit rhymed.
7: You can't interrupt me.
2: Sorry, carry on.
7: I wondered what the evening would bring. A casual fling, another married man with a broken wing. The view from a stranger's window as morning crept into us. Someone's comb. One fact too many. That horrid joke. Put out, then put in. I can't sing.
2: Hmm. Is that it?
7: Yes.
2: Right. That poem you said, you know, that how you sweated in secret places. I mean, do you mean secret places on your body, or do you sweat in a place that's secret with, I don't know, with another man? I mean,
7: why do you hate me?
2: I don't hate you, I'm just asking you some...
7: You can't pull apart poems.
2: That's what we did at
7: school. You want to do that to Ted Hughes?
2: We did it at school, that's the whole point about...
7: What, you heckled Ted Hughes?
2: No, but we did criticism at school.
7: Stupid wives killed themselves!
2: We did deconstruct him at school.
7: Yeah, but not while he was speaking!
2: No, okay,
7: you have me on this show to lampoon the whole
2: system. I'm not there to
7: system.
2: Lampoon you, I'm just trying to get to the bottom of why someone suddenly says, I'm a poet. I don't understand.
7: But why
2: it.
7: Does someone say I want to be a DJ and attack people?
2: We're providing a service.
7: I'm providing a service.
2: Anyone can just stand up and make poetry. I think it's a different skill. I don't think you could do what I do. I think you should take a call, right? I'll leave you to it and see how good you are at communicating with the public, talking to real people, and managing this whole show, this
7: fine,
2: whole process. Live radio.
7: Yeah, why not?
2: Right, come on in.
7: Well, hi there, my name's Jeffrey Allerton. I'm going to go to the travel in a minute. Before that, a song. Here he is, the Gypsy King himself. It's Mr. David Essex with Lamplight.
22: Listen, I'm not a DJ, okay? That's not what I do. I'm a broadcaster. There's a completely different thing.
5: Really? DJ... What is the difference? Tell me, because I don't know.
22: A DJ's a disc jockey, a man who puts discs on and jockeys them. I'm a broadcaster. I speak...
5: As soon as you introduce a piece of music, or a man speaking, or a news flash, or the travel, you become a disc jockey. People don't think, oh, I love this guy, he's my favourite broadcaster, do they?
22: Look, I don't do the travel, I don't do the news. I'm a serious journalist. I take phone calls.
5: Okay, then. I'll start again.
22: Right.
5: Hello, my name is Geoffrey Allerton. You're listening to Down the Line. I'm your ear in the darkness. Please, call me and let's talk.
22: Okay, let's go to a phone call. Hello, who's there?
5: I thought you wanted me to do it.
22: Oh, yeah, of course, you do it, then.
5: Okay, is anyone there? It's Geoffrey Allerton. I'm listening.
8: Is that Geoffrey? Am I speaking to Geoffrey?
5: Yes, how are you?
8: Hello, Geoffrey. There's a question I've got to listen to, ask of you. Can you drive a car?
5: No, I don't drive, no.
8: There's a programme I was listening to, and it was a factoid, and it was that 99% of poets can't drive a car.
5: Well, I don't know about that. I mean, I don't drive because it's too expensive, but...
8: Well, you see, that's true in your case, isn't it? And I thought, you know, poets, their job, surely, there is to tell us about the world, to insight into what we do as human being.
5: Yeah.
8: And I thought, well, if they can't even drive, what do they know what it's like to be an ordinary person? Do you know what it's like to be an ordinary person?
5: Of course I'm an ordinary person. I do all kinds of things. I make the tea.
8: You can't drive?
5: No, I use public transport. I get coaches, I get buses, I get trains. What's more ordinary than that? And I've written poems about it, so I don't know what you're talking about.
8: No, fair play to you. I hadn't seen it like that. I suppose that way you're listening to the real people on a bus or something. That's education, isn't
5: it? Of course
8: it
5: is. I think I take umbrage at that.
22: I'll tell you what,
5: it is difficult, isn't it? Because you start to hate them, don't you?
22: I think you've lost them there.
5: Hello, my name's Geoffrey Allerton. This is Falco with Rock Me Amadeus.
22: I'm not a DJ. I'm a journalist. I'm a talk show host. There's a difference, okay?
5: Oh, get
22: DJs
5: you.
22: Just play music and talk nonsense.
5: Get you.
22: And I think you've proved that it's a difficult job that not just anybody can do. But I bet I could write a poem.
5: I'd love that. Okay. You do a poem and I'll criticise it. How's that?
22: All right, then.
5: Afterwards. I wouldn't insult you while you were doing it.
22: Okay, listen.
5: You do a poem now.
22: All right, the moon sat like it did, hanging in the sky like a picture frame. But inside that moon was a child's face. The face of a boy who missed his mother. Long, long time ago in the willow trees.
5: This is like some terrible, terrible nightmare.
22: Time passes. He grows into a man. But his girlfriend's hair is very thin. I'm getting into this, actually.
5: Don't get too confident, though.
22: But I'm just saying, that is how easy it is. Okay, next we've got a nurse on the line who's an aspiring poet. Hello there.
9: Hello, it's Fiona. Hi, Gary.
5: Hello, Fiona. Geoffrey Allerton here.
9: Hello, Gary.
22: Hello. I'm fine, thanks. Nice to speak to you. Thanks for ringing in. Looking forward to hearing your poems.
9: Good. Lovely. Well, I've got two poems for you, actually, Gary.
22: Okay.
9: Have you got a pen?
5: I have.
22: Yeah, good. But yeah.
9: So you need a pen for this to see the cleverness of it, because what you have to do is write down the first letter of each line to get to the secret meaning.
22: Oh. How will we know when a line ends and the next one begins?
9: Well, I'll pause.
22: You will pause.
9: I'll pause.
5: I'm so Geoffrey, by the way.
22: Well, let's hear it. Put us out of our misery.
9: Okay, here we are. Death has come to our loved one.
22: D.
9: Expired and we're bereft.
22: E.
9: Ashes to ashes, dust to dust.
22: A.
9: Departed, now she's left.
22: D. D-A, dead.
9: Yes.
22: That's Sorry, clever.
9: That wasn't a line. Okay. Oh. I'm not done.
22: Oh,
9: Alas,
22: dead.
9: Alas, we weep.
22: Dead, A.
9: No more is she.
22: Dead and.
9: Deceased.
22: D.
9: Now here's the last one.
22: Dead and.
9: Gone to meet her maker.
22: G.
9: Ood, for one that's left.
22: O.
9: Nevermore we'll see her now.
22: N.
9: Everyone's bereft.
22: E. Dead and gone.
9: Yes.
22: There's a word for that, isn't there?
5: Yes, trite.
22: Trite? Listen, you're really not coming across very well here. If you want to promote poetry, and I presume sell some of your books...
5: Well, yes,
22: To be a little bit more positive.
5: Okay, right. Yes, I will.
22: Fiona, there's another poem you've got.
9: Okay, this one I call The People's Poet.
22: Okay.
9: Iambic pentameter.
22: I.
9: No. No, I'm not doing that this time.
22: Oh, right, okay.
9: This is just a proper poem that's just not got any hidden meanings or anything.
22: Okay, fine, okay.
9: Okay.
22: Shame, I enjoyed that before.
9: Iambic pentameter, what can that be? Dactyls and stanzas mean nothing to me. A sonnet is 14 lines, couplets that's two, a gimmicky limerick's not hard to do. The death of a loved one, a master's degree, the birth of a son getting down on one knee.
22: Oh. Brilliant.
9: Sometimes I find, when I'm lying in bed, I'm writing down rhymes as they fill up my head.
22: Oh, that's brilliant.
9: A poet's for normal folk. That's what I'll be.
2: To be.
9: If you want some poetry, come and see me.
2: See me. Well done. That's
5: I thought that was excellent. And that's the sort of poem you might see on a Worcester sauce bottle or on the side of a train. I thought that was really very good for someone who's not professional.
9: Do you think I'm making money out of it?
5: Not a penny, love.
2: Thank you, Fiona. Keep up the good work.
9: Bye.
2: Bye.
5: Lovely voice.
2: Mm. Fiona there, an aspiring poet. So, Geoffrey, what did you do before you became a poet?
7: I had a job working on a farm for about 6 months. Mm. Then I went and worked in a tannery, and I left that. But all the time I was dreaming of being a poet and writing down things, you know.
2: Mm.
7: And then I decided one day, Geoffrey Allerton, you are a poet.
2: And I gather from what you were saying to Fiona there, it's not a very well-paid job.
7: Certainly, people don't go into it for money.
2: Mm.
7: That's why there are so few poets, you know. Everyone wants to be a stand-up comedian, you know, or a rapper, or a superstar DJ.
2: So what does a poet actually do?
5: Hang on, here's Marillion with Kaylee.
2: Calling me a DJ is like calling you, I don't know, it's a derogatory term.
5: Yes, but I know I'm a poet, Gary. Do you know who you are?
2: Of course I know who I am.
5: Who are you?
2: I'm an award-winning DJ.
5: You just said DJ!
2: I'm a broadcaster!
5: Oh, I'm enjoying this. Here we got now the big sound, lovely lady, Elkie Brooks and Pearl's a singer. Let's go to another caller.
1: All right, Jeffrey.
5: Oh, hello.
1: My name's Tony Pritchard.
5: Hello, Tony Pritchard. You're down the line.
1: I'm a fellow poet, actually, Jeffrey.
5: Well done.
1: Thanks very much. I've tested a great admirer of yours, but I wanted to contradict your previous caller.
5: Right.
1: Because I can drive, actually.
5: There you go.
1: I'm a driving poet. In fact, I've written a poem about driving, and I'm driving now. I can read it to you if you like.
5: That sounds... You're driving as you... Well, don't drive and read.
1: Yeah, don't worry. I can stay with my knees. Here we go. Internal combustion. Infernal combustion.
2: Oh, we lost him. I was enjoying that. See, it rhymed, Geoffrey. You know, internal combustion, infernal combustion. Anyway, that's the sort of poetry I like.
5: Really?
2: So straight away, we're going to go to another caller. We've got Daryl. Daryl, are you a poet?
6: No, not exactly. Your previous caller was bemoaning the lack of rhyme in modern poetry, which is something that I think about all the time.
2: Mm.
6: Now, I'm sure the Daily Telegraph readers will want to have a go at me, but it's daft to think that if something rhymes, it is therefore necessarily poetry.
2: Mm.
5: I think you're absolutely right. You've hit the nail right on the head.
6: Yes, you see, recently I had this drilling pain in my head.
2: Ooh.
6: You know, I really thought I was going to croak. But, I mean, it turns out, actually, that I was having a stroke.
2: Ooh.
6: Well, I'm all right physically, thank God, but it did cause a certain amount of damage to my brain. And they're not sure if it's permanent or if it will ever function properly again.
2: So what's that got to do with the poetry?
5: It's wacky, isn't it?
6: Well, there was a heavy level of trauma to the language centre. And now I have a localised form of, I mean, what you might call dementia.
2: Mm.
6: The language centre of my brain's been messed up. It's caused me to speak entirely in rhyming couplets.
2: Oh, he has been, yeah.
5: Has he? I didn't even know. That's marvellous. To think we didn't even notice.
6: No, it's really no fun. Every day I think I'm going crazier and crazier. It's no consolation to give it a medical name. I mean, it's a form of aphasia.
2: Mm.
5: Well, I'd like to offer you a support act on my tour.
2: But can I ask you a question?
6: Well, no. I mean, what comes out could by no stretch of the imagination be classed as verse. It's just a form of mindless doggerel or, you know, greeting card drivel or worse.
2: Mm.
5: Oh!
2: Does it annoy you that you can't shake this off?
6: Oh, it's an awful affliction. I wouldn't wish it on anyone else. The disintegration of language is the disintegration of self. Well, the only time, ironically, I can be free of my rhyming curse is when I read aloud from a book of blank verse.
2: So when you read out stuff, you're okay.
6: Mm.
2: Thanks very much for your call. So, Geoffrey, do you think poetry is better... I think poem is it better... sorry.
5: What are you talking about?
2: How is it best... What's the best way to appreciate poetry? By reading it yourself or listening to it?
5: I think both ways have got their own merits, haven't they?
2: Poetry is very popular with children, isn't it? You know, like children's
5: God,
2: books.
5: You're really annoying me.
2: The only poetry I ever read was poetry as a child.
5: Oops! It's Joe Cocker! With a little help for my friends.
2: Okay, we're going to go to the line now. We've got someone on the phone who's married to a poet. Is that right?
10: Unfortunately, yeah.
2: Why unfortunately?
5: It's like anti-poet day.
10: Well, he claims he can't drive.
2: Mm.
10: Yeah, but I swear when I go out, the car's moved. I think he drives when I'm out. He says, I'm a poet, I don't do any of that, I can't put up any shelves, I can't do any DIY. Mm. He wants to pretend he can't work the dishwasher, he doesn't know what remote's for what, do you know what I mean? Oh, my head's in the clouds, I'm with me muse. Mm. Such a muse. I need some chips frying.
7: I don't understand what this has got to do with me.
2: I think what she's trying to say is that some people use it as an excuse.
10: Absolutely. They can't do anything. Oh, I'm God. Thinking, don't disturb me. I can't possibly look at Hob. I'm trying to write a poem.
7: A Hob?
10: I've got a poem for him. I hope he's listening. Put up the shelves, you lazy fat bastard.
2: Listen, thanks for your call.
7: Charming.
2: See, is that technically a poem because it didn't rhyme?
7: I don't really see what this has got to do with Geoffrey Allerton.
2: Yeah.
7: Do you think we could turn the conversation back to me? And then maybe I can read another poem from my book. That's why I'm here, after all.
2: Okay, go on then.
7: This one's called Dad. The chair remained as you left it, although any physical impression of your shape has vanished from the fabric. There is a discolouring of the cloth on the right arm where you rested your fag between puffs. Down the crack at the back, a hatpin and some loose change, a fruit gum, a tissue, and a single swan vestus, the pink shiny head undamaged. I retrieve these items in a reverie and place them in the light. The fruit gum is perfect. Blackcurrant, I believe. You hated that flavour, preferring lemon or lime. A tart sweetness in your mouth. Is that how Mum tasted before you wore her down and wore her out? Before she smelled like Brussels sprouts. Should I eat it? The body of Christ, the body of Dad. I have no Ribena to complete the ceremony, much less wine. I will place it on a shelf by the window and glance at it now and then, remembering I was not the only thing you hated.
2: Now, I've got Mr. Khan on the line. Hello, Mr. Khan.
11: Hello. In Pakistani culture, we have poems. You know poems?
2: Yes.
11: We call them shares.
7: Oh, wow.
2: Shares.
11: Shares. Like share is a Urdu word for poem.
7: How do you spell that?
11: S-H-E-A-E-I-R. You got that?
2: Okay.
11: Yeah.
2: That's interesting.
11: Yeah.
2: Have you got one there to tell?
11: Yeah, I'll do it in English. I'll translate for you. Okay?
2: Okay, here we go. This is really interesting.
7: Well, I'm all for hearing new things from different communities.
11: Yeah. Oh, darling, how I love you there on my telly.
2: Mm.
11: Oh, darling, how I love you there on my telly. Oh, darling, how I love you there on my telly. Oh, darling, how I love you there on my telly. Oh, darling, how I love you there on my telly. There is nobody more nice and simple than Lorraine Kelly. One day I dream that you come and rest on my belly.
2: Mm.
11: And you will enjoy licking my ass cream and jelly.
2: Right, well, I enjoyed your share and your ice cream.
7: Right then, who have we got down the line next?
12: Hello, my name is Julius. And
2: hello there, Julius.
12: I need to say I'm totally speechless when I'm talking to somebody like yourself, you know? Because poetry to me is a gift from the gods, you know? A poem can turn a frown into a smile.
7: Oh, this is fantastic. At last we've got someone who appreciates the form.
12: Are you familiar with the poet T.S. Eliot?
7: Pardon?
2: Sorry, who?
12: T.S. Eliot. He read The Wasteland.
7: He wrote what?
12: The Wasteland by Tulsa Lord, I think. That is one of the
2: The Wasteland by Tulsa Lord?
7: It's Eliot, T.S. Eliot.
2: Oh, The Wasteland by T.S. Eliot. One of the greatest poems in the English language. Though I must confess, I couldn't make head nor tail of it, despite the fact I spent weeks on it at school.
12: Let's discuss it in a greater depth than that, about poetry, the power of the poem.
7: Yes, let's.
12: The power of the poetry is such that you can make a lady be helpless with desire for you. It can make a lady in the laundrette fall in love with you.
2: I think that might be slightly wasted on Geoffrey.
7: What do you mean?
12: Can we talk man to man?
7: Right, yes, of course you can.
12: I have been in the laundrette on many occasions.
2: Mm.
12: You get the lonely housewife doing the washing.
7: Yes.
12: And you just read some poetry to her. It relax her and make her feel that, what a lovely, interesting fellow. And you never know what can follow from that.
2: Okay, look, let's try a bit of an experiment, Julius. Geoffrey here is going to pretend to be the lady in the laundrette.
7: Am I?
2: Is that all right with you, Geoff?
7: I suppose so. It's not the first time.
2: Okay, and maybe, Julius, you could try a bit of T.S. Eliot on him. Her. On him.
7: Come on, then. Give us your best shot.
12: Are you sitting and waiting?
7: I'm sitting with my legs crossed here.
12: April is the coolest month. Breeding lilacs out of the dead land. mixed with memory and desire, staring dull root with spring rain. Winter keep us warm, covering our tin forgetful snow, feeding a little laugh with dried tuber.
13: I can't understand the blimmin' words.
12: Someone surprised us. Coming over the Stambaga Sea with a shower of rain, we stopped in the colonnade and went on in sunlight into the half garden and drank coffee and talked for an hour.
13: It sounds like backwards Welsh.
12: Oh,
2: you put a red sock in with your whites in it. That's all we're going to go pick that. It's going
12: to
2: run.
12: Are you trying to be humorous?
2: We're just trying to get into our parts here. Didn't sound to me like the most romantic poem I'd ever heard, Julius. I mean, the only words I could pick out there were all to do with death and misery.
12: Are you telling me that that does not make you want to burst into tears?
2: Didn't for me. What about you, Geoffrey?
13: I must admit, I'm rather affected by it.
12: Can I just say, Mr. Allerton?
13: Yes.
12: I will show you fear in a handful of dust.
2: Thank you, Julius. We're going to move along now, Julius, and go to another call.
13: Thanks very much. It's lovely to meet you. If you're ever in Harrogate, come round for a cup of tea.
12: Mr. Allerton, keep doing what you're doing.
13: Oh, thank you.
12: I can't find the words to tell you how happy I am.
13: Thank you so much.
2: Thank you very much, Julius. That was...
12: Can I say this, please?
2: Yes.
12: I'm very happy with him.
2: Well, we're very happy with you, Julius, and thank you for your call.
12: I'm very happy with you, Mr. Allerton.
13: Is he still there?
12: Eh?
2: Yes, thank you, Julius.
12: I'm very happy with you.
13: Thank you very much.
2: Thank you, Julius. Yeah, we're just moving on now to another...
12: Mr. Allerton, I'm so happy with you.
2: Thank you.
12: I can't hear you.
2: And we're just moving on now to another call.
13: Who's on the line now?
14: Hey! Ew! Doesn't rhyme! Ew! Doesn't rhyme! Who cares? Only faggots! I'm getting real pissed, guys. I'm starting to change. Coming down there, Jeff. Might have to break your face with my great, big, American hand!
2: Yeah, why don't you? So we've come to the end of this hour, half hour, and it's been great to have you, Geoffrey. There's a car waiting for you downstairs, when you're ready.
13: Can I do one more poem before I go?
2: Okay.
13: This is called Here We Go. Here we go, here we go, here we go. Where are they going?
2: That's brilliant. Save the best till last, and the shortest. See you soon, Geoffrey.
13: Well, this is Geoffrey Allerton signing off his wizard with ballpark incident.
15: Once upon a time there was an engineer.
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15: 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He used good and plenty candy to make it.

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3: 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So, last recap. If the phone rings, answer it and take a message. If an email comes in, reply to it. If...
4: Hang on, I'm taking notes. But don't worry about faxes, guys, because Mum's put me in charge of the faxes.
5: Are you sure, Carolyn? Because some people do still have fax machines.
3: Yes. Yes, some people do. We don't, though. And most importantly, I will have my phone on at all times. Call me at once if anything happens at all.
6: If I could just clarify that a little. Do not call her, no matter what happens.
3: Don't listen to him. Call me if anything goes wrong or if we get any bookings.
6: Those are just two of the circumstances under which you should not call her. Other such circumstances include the following. Any circumstances.
3: Ignore him.
6: Ignore her.
7: What a peaceful holiday you two are going to have.
3: It is not a holiday. It is a trip.
6: It's a holiday. The first holiday I've had for years.
7: I suppose normally you'd just wait for the next honeymoon to roll round.
6: What? Douglas is wittily referring to my 4 marriages, Arthur, as opposed to his mere 3.
4: Wow, is that true? You two have got 7 ex-wives.
6: Between us, yes, I think. There isn't any overlap, is there, Douglas?
7: I'd have to check my paperwork.
4: 7? That's enough for a netball team.
6: What a chilling thought.
7: Of course, if Carolyn contributes her 2 husbands as well, we're well on our way to a football team.
3: Thank you, Douglas. That will do.
6: I think I'd put my 2nd wife in goal.
3: Hercules Shipwright, did you just do a my ex-wife so fat joke?
6: Certainly not. She happens to be a professional goalkeeper.
3: Really?
6: No, she's huge.
7: Your turn, I think.
8: Hello, MJN Air, Captain Martin Creef speaking.
9: Hello, I would like a quote for a booking this Friday.
8: Certainly, may I take your name?
9: Yes, I am Princess Theresa of Liechtenstein.
8: You.
9: I am, yes.
8: What a coincidence.
9: In what way?
8: Oh, it's just that I'm the Lord High Archduke Martin of Creefstonia. Ah. Now, what can I do for you?
9: Well...
8: Is it a dragon?
9: What?
8: Do you need rescuing from a dragon? Only I know what you princesses are like.
7: Martin, this is nothing to do with me.
8: No, of course not.
7: No, really?
8: Excuse me, can you wait a minute?
9: My pleasure. It will allow me to catch my breath from all the hilarity.
8: Douglas, this isn't one of your mates.
7: Who is it?
8: The Princess of Liechtenstein.
7: No, the Princess of Liechtenstein is not one of my mates.
8: Right, fine, then you talk to her.
7: With pleasure. Hello, this is First Officer Douglas Richardson. I do apologize, we've been getting some hoax calls this week. Now, how can we help you?
9: Well, I am Princess Theresa of Liechtenstein, and I was hoping to charter you to fly the King and I from Vaduz to Fitton.
7: But of course, to fly the King and I? Well, this is the sound of music to our ears. Why, not since we flew Madame Butterfly to the South Pacific, have we had...
8: Yes, it's nothing to do with me either.
7: Yes, it is, but I must say, answering it yourself first was a very artistic touch.
8: Look at me. It's not me.
7: Well, it's not me.
9: Okay, so this has been a lot of fun, but have we perhaps reached the point where one of you might consider Googling the words Theresa and Liechtenstein?
8: Douglas, look, I've just...
7: Your Royal Highness, how may we be of service?
3: Of course I am, Martin. Tell Arthur to meet me at the airport.
6: Oh, Carol, there you are. Now, you know you were saying what fun windsurfing looked?
3: I don't recall saying anything of the kind.
6: Well, you were very drunk at the time.
3: I was not.
6: Nonetheless, you did say it. And accordingly, I have booked us lessons this afternoon.
3: Oh, that's nice. Anyway, I am going to Liechtenstein.
6: I think you might be overreacting a little.
3: Martin just called. He's just had a booking from the King of Liechtenstein.
6: Well, that's obviously Douglas doing a funny voice.
3: You would think so, yes, but apparently not.
6: Well, the boys can cope.
3: What, with a king? Of course they can't.
6: I didn't realise you were in such thrall to royalty.
3: I don't give two hoots for royalty.
6: I think you give four or five hoots.
3: I do not.
6: And not just any old hoots. Low and reverent hoots, like an owl at a jubilee.
3: No! I'm sorry, Herc. I really have to go.
6: No, you don't. Not on the second day of our first and only holiday in 16 months together.
3: Look, I told you when I agreed to come I'd have to leave if work came up.
6: And I told you I didn't agree and wasn't listening.
3: Oh, honestly, Herc. It's not a big deal.
6: Well, in fact, it is a bit, because it's important to me that we spend time together.
3: Oh, don't.
6: Because I love you.
3: Yes, so you keep saying.
6: I do, don't you?
3: Yes, and I wish you wouldn't. It makes you sound like a Disney toy.
6: Actually, Disney didn't come up with the concept of expressing love. Other people have found it important as well.
3: Well, who?
6: Most of humanity.
3: Well, there you are, then. You know what jumps they are.
6: Who, humanity?
3: Yes, by and large.
6: Well, granted, but still.
4: OK, chaps, I've been practising bowels. Do you think, this one? Or this one? That's a slightly fancier one.
7: Isn't it just? What happens if you don't catch your hat?
4: Yeah, I thought of that. I can extend the bit at the end to include picking it up.
5: Just a simple inclination of the head from the neck, Arthur, that's enough.
4: You sure? Doesn't sound very kingy.
5: Quite sure. I've been brushing up on protocol.
7: Of course you have.
5: Also, never look at the king directly.
7: Are you sure you're not confusing him with the sun?
5: I mean, don't hold eye contact. Just glance up and look away.
7: Even if we're looking at him through smoked glass.
4: Okay, I'm going to go and practice.
7: So, Martin, what sort of team would your exes make?
5: What? No team. You know I've never been married.
7: Yeah, but what about ex-girlfriend?
5: I'm not telling you that.
7: Okay.
5: That's private.
7: Absolutely. Forget I asked.
5: How many people in a bobsled?
7: Four.
5: Oh.
7: There's five in a basketball team, if that helps.
5: It doesn't.
7: Ah. I don't think there's anything with three.
5: No, there wouldn't be.
7: Hang on. I'll look it up.
5: There's really no need.
7: Patong!
5: What?
7: There's three players in a patong team. You know, boule. Like old Frenchmen play.
5: Go on, then.
7: What?
5: Well, I know you only asked me, so I would ask you, what sort of a team would your ex-girlfriends be?
7: Well, you know the start of the London Marathon.
5: Oh, yes, all right.
7: Shutdown checks complete, and the fuel remaining is 1,600 litres.
6: 1,600. Got it. Right, let's go. Quick, quick, quick.
7: We're still early.
4: Yes, but we could be earlier.
10: Hello. Hi. I am Otto.
6: Hello.
10: I am your ground handling agent today. We hope that...
5: Yes, good, good, good. We'd like to take off at 5.
10: Yeah, sure. In the meantime, do you want cleaning service?
5: No, thank you. We take care of that ourselves.
10: Okay, yeah, sure. So, catering services?
5: No, we do that too. Okay, thanks.
10: Check-in desks?
5: No, again, we...
10: You do it yourself, sure, yeah. How about...
5: No, I'm sorry. We really have to go. We are actually, as it happens, collecting the King of Liechtenstein. So, anything else, just assume we do it ourselves.
10: Fuel.
5: Oh.
10: We have a little portable refinery up there in a tail, maybe? Or will His Majesty be bringing a couple of barrels of his own brew?
5: Okay, sorry. Yes, we want refueling. We'll need 3,000 litres.
10: Okie dokie.
4: Shall I offer to take his crown? Or will you want to keep it on for the flight?
7: Just a minute, Arthur. Martin. What are you doing?
5: I know you're going to laugh.
7: Are you putting on...
5: It is correct protocol to wear one's decorations when greeting a foreign head of state.
7: Medals? When did you get medals?
5: During the 10 years I was a member of the Air Cadets.
7: I see. What's this one?
5: That's my Cadet Forces Medal.
7: For...
5: Being in the Air Cadets.
7: Impressive stuff. And the other one?
5: Doesn't matter.
7: It does matter.
5: You'll only make fun of it.
7: Martin, let us be perfectly clear. The good ship Douglas making fun of Martin's medals set sail the moment you took the decision to put on some medals. The voyage is now well underway, and I can only suggest you relax and enjoy it. What's the other one?
5: It's my Millennium Star.
7: Is it? And that's awarded
5: think
7: for...
5: Think you know what it's for.
7: I have a wild hope, certainly, but surely it's too good to be true.
5: It was awarded by the Queen to all serving members of the Armed Forces and Cadet Corps to commemorate the new millennium.
7: It is! You're going to meet the King of Liechtenstein wearing a medal you got for being alive in the year 2000.
11: Oh, I wish I'd known. I could have got that one.
6: Thank you for staying.
3: Yes, yes, yes, you already said that.
6: And I'm saying again, I really appreciate you staying.
3: Yes, yes, yes, all right, fine.
6: Because...
3: Yes, yes, thank you, that's lovely.
6: I love you.
3: Yes, I am aware. The information has been duly noted. Thank you for your feedback.
6: And do you...
3: No, no, no, no, no, no, no, no,
6: no. No?
3: Not... No, the answer's no. No, don't ask.
6: So the answer's not no?
3: I said don't ask. Don't ask, don't tell. Like gay American soldiers before 2011.
6: But I'm not a gay American soldier before 2011. I am, in fact, none of those things. And I'm interested in whether or not you feel as strongly about me as I do about you.
3: Why? Look, we're doing very well as we are. Why can't we carry on like this?
6: Well, what if we wanted to get married?
3: But we don't want to get married, though, do we? Not in the least tiniest little bit.
6: I might want to.
3: Yes, Hercules, but let's face facts. You wanting to get married is like other people wanting to sneeze.

0: Might want to.
1: Yes, Hercules, but let's face facts. You wanting to get married is like other people wanting to sneeze. Besides, Nap Shappy is bad enough as a surname. I'm damned if I'm going to become Nap Shappy Shipwright.
0: Yes, I see what you mean. It does sound a bit like a soft shoe shuffle.
2: Wow! It's an actual castle!
3: What did you expect Vaduz Castle to be?
2: I don't know. World of Leather was very disappointing.
4: What do we do now?
3: Knock.
4: Can you just knock at a castle?
3: Well, I don't see why not. What was your plan? Jangle your medals together?
5: Hello? Oh, are you the pilot?
4: Yes, hello. We're here to see Princess Teresa.
5: I know, yes. Hello.
4: Hello. So is she in?
5: Yes, she is in front of you. Hello, come in.
4: Oh, right. Your Royal Highness, if I might introduce myself, I am Captain Martin Creef.
5: Oh, I remember you. You're here to save me from a dragon, yes?
4: Terribly sorry about that.
5: Oh, no, don't worry. It happens a lot.
4: Okay. And this is First Officer Douglas Richardson and Mr. Arthur Shappy, Esquire, who will be providing customer service.
2: Mr. Arthur Shappy what?
3: Esquire.
2: What's Esquire?
3: You are. Brilliant.
4: The head of our company, Mrs. Carolyn Nap Shappy, presents her compliments and her profound apologies not to be here in person, but rest assured, she will be waiting to greet you on our arrival in Fitton.
5: Really? Why?
4: Well, you know, to provide an official reception and then to sweep the building for assassins.
5: Oh, right. Well, do you get a lot of assassins in your airport?
3: We do in the winter months. I think the cold drives them inside.
2: Douglas! Excuse me, your princess?
5: Teresa, it's fine.
2: Teresa, when do we get to see the king?
4: Arthur, I'm so sorry.
5: No, it's fine. I'll get him. Maxie, your pilots are here.
6: Yay!
5: And you can come and meet them as soon as you finish your carrots.
6: I have finished them.
3: Oh, Martin, I fear you're looking directly at the king.
6: Green truck, that counts double.
2: What? No, that's not how you play.
6: It is in Liechtenstein.
2: No, it's not.
6: It is, because I am the king of Liechtenstein, and I say it is. 100 points to me.
2: There aren't any points.
6: There are in Liechtenstein.
5: Stop being horrible. I'm sorry. Maxie is going through a stage where he's very pleased with himself for being accidentally born king. They all go through it. For my father, it lasted 60 years.
4: So, you're Maxie's sister?
5: I'm the oldest. He's the youngest. Six sisters, then Maxie.
3: Good Lord.
5: Yes, my father's motto was, if at first you don't succeed...
3: And what takes His Majesty to Fitton?
5: He's going back to school.
2: Oh, lucky you. I really miss going to school.
6: Then you're stupid. I hate school.
5: No, you don't. You just hate all the other boys.
6: No, they hate me. They won't call me by my proper title.
3: Children can be so cruel.
4: I suppose he must stick out a bit, being royal.
5: Not at this school. He shares a desk with the Sheikh of Qatar.
6: Yes, but he's only a prince. I outrank him.
5: Maxie, I keep telling you, people don't make friends by telling other people how much they outrank them.
4: That's true, actually.
3: Yes, Captain Creef, as you can see, is a grizzled veteran of the air cadets.
5: Ooh. Oh, my, yes. What are these?
4: Oh, those are just my decorations.
5: Oh, you come with decorations. Like a little Christmas tree. What are they for?
3: Oh, can I tell her? No, please.
4: No. This is my Cadet Forces Medal, and this is my Millennium Star.
5: Well, now, I think we can do a little better than that. You have provided aid to the royal family, so straight away you can have the Star of Liechtenstein, the Wreath of Liechtenstein, and, I don't know what the last one is called, the little wobbly stick of Liechtenstein.
4: Thank you.
6: Teresa, you can't give him that. That's our highest honor.
5: Well, someone's got to have it. Now, Do you renounce Satan?

0: Yes.
1: Super. That gets you the Holy Cross of St. Lucius.
0: Okay, I think he might be teasing me.
1: Maxie, do we have a medal for teasing recognition?
2: No.
1: Shame. You really earned it.
3: Black dog! Oh, come on, that's not even a vehicle.
4: Okay, and sign here. You're all ready to go.
5: Okay.
0: Hello?
6: Martin? How is everything?
0: Everything's fine, Carolyn. We're just about to leave.
6: Really? No one's been thrown in a dungeon or anything? Good Lord. And how fares the King of Liechtenstein?
0: He's fine. He and Arthur are playing top trumps.
6: What?
0: I'll explain later. Don't worry. I'm in complete control.
6: Well, good, because our flight home has been delayed by 3 hours. We won't get to Fitton in time to meet you.
0: It's fine. It's fine. She's really not that sort of princess.
5: Captain.
0: Gotta go.
5: Could you just double-check this fuel order?
0: What? 3,000 litres? Why have you loaded 3,000 litres?
7: Because you asked for 3,000 litres.
0: No, I didn't. I said we'll need 3,000 litres.
7: Okay, is that sounding any different to you? Because...
0: No, we'll need 3,000 in the tank, and we already have 1,600, so...
7: Well, maybe I am a simple soul, but I heard we need 3,000 litres. And what I thought was, oh, I know, I'll give them 3,000 litres. They're like that.
0: Yes, but
5: yes, well, whoever's fault it is...
7: It's his fault.
5: I know. But the good news, Martin, is we're still under maximum takeoff weight.
0: Oh, good.
5: The less good news is that when we get to Fitton, we'll still be way over maximum landing weight.
0: Right, so we can go up, but we can't come down.
5: Exactly. We are Newton's worst nightmare.
1: You're Bloody Mary, madam.
8: Thank you so much. I do like being a passenger. She doesn't know I know she hates me.
9: Not all cabin crew hate their passengers, you know.
8: Oh, bless you.
9: So, before we leave the subject entirely...
8: What subject? Oh, no, not that subject.
9: Marriage is definitely off the table.
8: Well, I'm not saying that. I'm just saying, why can't we carry on as we are?
9: Well, because things change.
8: What changes?
9: Well, for instance, if we're not in this for the medium long term, I should probably go to Switzerland.
8: Well, that's a bit of an overreaction.
9: I did that joke already.
8: It's funnier now.
9: No, it's not.
8: Oh, yes, it is, because the stakes are higher. Now, why would you go to Switzerland?
9: Because if I don't, I'll be out of a job.
8: Why?
9: Because Swiss Airways are going international next year.
8: Oh, bully for them.
9: By buying up lots of smaller airlines, such as Air Caledonia.
8: Oh.
9: With massive redundancies. Now, as a senior captain, I have the option of keeping my job if I move to Zurich. Or I can take redundancy.
8: And get another job?
9: Where?
8: I don't know.
9: Well, nor do I. 56-year-old pilots are far less in demand than you'd think.
8: I'd assume they're in no demand whatsoever.
9: I realise, even as I said it, I was talking to the wrong person.
8: Well, you should go.
9: Oh. Should I?
8: Yes, of course you should. I don't want you to give up your job for me. I'm not asking you to do that.
9: You don't want me to stay?
8: Well, I'm not... asking you to stay.
9: I understand that. Do you want me to stay?
8: I don't want you not to stay.
9: I will stay if you want me to.
8: I don't want to be the reason you stay.
9: Yes, that's noted. The thing is, though, you would, as it happens, be the reason I stay, if I stay. How do you feel about that?
8: I don't know.
9: Don't you? That's okay. No. Mull it over, though.
0: Tower, this is Golf Echo, Romeo Tango, India.
10: Hello, chaps. Time that well. It comes straight in. Cleared number one for the approach.
0: Yes. Actually, Carl, we'd like to hold before landing.
10: You want me to put you in the hold?
0: Yes, we do.
10: After all the belly aching you normally give me.
0: Even after that.
10: Why?
0: We just do.
10: All right, then. Golf Tango, India. Once round the holding pattern. Enjoy the view.
0: No, we need to hold for... about 20 circuits.
10: 20?
0: Yes, is that all right with you?
10: That's fine with me. You aren't half going to get dizzy, though. Enter the hold at Arden, maintain flight level 70, and advise when you've had enough and want to go on the Dodgems instead.
0: Okay, I've got Harald the Fifth of Norway, and I pick stateliness. 7 out of 10.
11: Bad luck. I got me again.
0: Oh. Hello. Everything all right back here?
12: Hi, Skip. Yeah, Maxie and me have invented European monarch top trumps. But he scores 10 out of 10 for everything.
0: What about size of kingdom?
11: It's not a category.
12: Yeah, I said we should...
8: about.
2: Anyway, I just wanted to explain. Teresa, you may have noticed we're going round in circles. And
1: yes. Are you burning off fuel to reduce your landing weight?
2: Yes. How did you know?
1: Oh, how much extra did you load?
2: Well, about 1,600 litres.
1: Oh, goodness.
13: Wow, Skip. Mum's going to kill you.
2: Thank you, Arthur. I'm aware of that.
1: Oh, this is the anti-terrorism expert, yes? Bit of a dragon, is she?
2: Well, yeah, if you met her, don't ever say that to her, but yes.
11: Are you scared of her?
2: Well, yes, I am.
1: Don't be rude, Maxie. You're scared of the Sheikh of Qatar.
11: I'm not scared of him. I could have his head cut off.
1: You have to stop saying that all the time. You can't have anyone's head cut off.
11: I can if they commit treason.
1: They're not going to commit treason.
0: Oh, I know. Why don't you command them to cut their own head off? And then, if they do it, their head's cut off. And if they don't do it, they've committed treason and you can have their head cut off.
11: Yeah.
1: Thank you, Arthur, but the last thing Maxie needs is a henchman.
2: Maxie, can I give you some advice?
11: You? But you're a commoner.
2: Yeah, even so. When the Sheikh of Qatar is giving you a hard time, don't tell him you're going to cut his head off. Even if you can, which you can't. It just makes you look like, it makes you look like a man with a medal for being alive in the year 2000.
10: Hello, Golf Tango India. How's life on the Magic Roundabout?
5: Hello, Carl.
10: It's ever so restful watching you, you know. Round and round and round. Like one of those mobiles you hang on a cot.
5: Open Tower, please confine...
10: Anyway, silly question, I know, because obviously you live in the air now, but do you fancy coming in?
5: No thanks, Carl. We'll have another 5 laps worth, please.
10: Fair enough. Why stop just when you're beginning to enjoy yourself? Remain in the holding pattern and scream if you want to go faster.
5: Thank you, Tower.
1: Excuse me?
5: Oh, hello.
1: Hello. I have just wanted to say thank you, Martin, for talking to Maxie.
2: Oh, you're welcome.
1: It's tricky becoming king so young, so easy to let it ruin you.
2: Yes, I had the same thing when I was made junior corporal.
1: Anyway, thank you.
2: Teresa, can I ask you a question?
1: Yes.
2: How come you know so much about landing weight?
1: Well, actually, when I was little, I wanted to be a pilot.
2: No.
1: Is that so crazy?
2: No, not at all. It's just, when I was little, I wanted to be a pilot.
1: Well, yes, I thought maybe you did.
2: How did you know?
1: Because you're a pilot.
2: Oh. Yes. Yes, I am.
1: You're doing the thing you always wanted to do. You're very lucky.
2: I suppose I am. No one's ever called me lucky before.
5: Ah, and this, I'm afraid, may illustrate why not.
2: Hello?
6: Martin, what the hell is going on?
2: I thought you were delayed.
6: We were delayed by 3 hours, and yet here you still are, flying round and round in circles like a moth round a light bulb. So what, as I believe I asked before, the hell, and this had better be really good, is going on?
2: Right, look, the thing is...
1: Martin, let me talk to her.
2: Thank you, but it's...
1: I will talk to her.
2: Okay.
1: Hello?
6: What? Who are you?
1: I am Her Serene Highness Princess Teresa Gustava Bonaventura of Liechtenstein, Countess of Sponheim, and Protector Extraordinary of the Cantons of Nim. Who are you?
6: Call me Carolyn.
1: Are you in charge? What is the meaning of this intolerable delay?
6: I am so sorry, Your Highness. I'm just interrogating the captain, and when I find out, I assure you...
1: The captain? What has it to do with the captain?
6: Well, he's the one flying the plane.
1: Of course he is, round and round in circles.
6: Exactly, and when I found out why...
1: On my command.
6: On your... Sorry?
1: While we wait and we wait and we wait for you to arrive.
6: For me? Why?
1: To receive us, of course. We are the King and Princess of Liechtenstein. Do you think we simply land in any old airport without reception, without having it swept for assassins?
6: Oh, I do. I do apologize. Assassins?
1: Yes! Now sweep for those assassins. And once you are sure there aren't any, you may call us back.
6: I think I can be fairly sure even now.
1: Call us back!
6: Yes, yes, Your Highness.
9: Wow. That was amazing. I thought you said you weren't that sort of princess.
1: No, but my mother is. That was basically her.
9: Thank you so much. You saved my life.
1: Yes, well, always useful to have a princess around to rescue you from dragons.
9: Honestly, I don't know how I can thank you.
1: Well, think of something.
9: Okay.
1: I'm waiting.
9: Okay. I am thinking of something.
1: Yes.
9: But I don't know if it's the same thing you're thinking of.
1: No. Well, you won't know until you try, will you?
9: Okay. Well, would you like to go to Duxford Air Museum with me?
1: Okay, so it's not what I was thinking of.
9: God, I'm so sorry. I should never
1: ask. No, but it's not bad. We can go tomorrow.
9: Really?
1: Sure.
11: Teresa.
1: See you later.
14: Well.
9: Did she just...
14: Oh, yes. Congratulations, Martin. You've got yourself a bobsled.
9: That was Cabin Pressure by John Finnemore. It starred Stephanie Cole as Carolyn, Roger Allam as Douglas, Benedict Cumberbatch as Martin, and John Finnemore as Arthur. It also starred Anthony Head as Herc, Matilda Ziegler as Princess Teresa, Kieran Hodgson as Maxie, and Dan Tetzel as Otto and Cole. The producer was David Tyler, and the programme was a positive production for the BBC.
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21: Revolting People by Andy Hamilton and Jay Tarsis. With Jay Tarsis, Jan Ravens, James Fleet, Hugh Dennis, Penelope Knight, Tony Maudsley, Michael Fenton Stevens, and Andy Hamilton.
22: Right, my turn now. I'll move my rook to protect my king. There, your move.
23: And I'll move my... What's the horsey called?
22: Knight.
23: Here goes my knight, hobbity hop, over your vicar.
22: Bishop.
23: Over this bush and one to the left. There, your move.
22: I can't. That's checkmate.
23: That's what, mate?
22: Checkmate, one word.
23: Oh, is that good?
22: You've won in 5 moves. Are you sure you never played this game before?
23: Oh, it's just the luck of a beginner, I suppose. Funny, really, because it was probably my inexperience that encouraged you to wager that florin. Hey, Samuel. Still, it's only money, as they say.
22: Yeah, and who's the they in that sentence? The National Society of Penniless Idiots? Of which I will soon be a prominent member?
23: Well, if I was you, I'd accept your wife's offer to buy this ailing shop.
22: Well, first, you're not me. And second, she ceased to be my wife the day she left me for a woman and became a lady lover. You know, Somebody really ought to come up with a word for that.
23: Yeah.
22: And third, if I was stupid enough to take her offer, it would mean letting her get back into the lives of my family. There'd be conflict and emotions slopping about all over the place. And that's the kind of slop I can well do without.
23: You know why you're so gloomy all the time, don't you?
22: Yes, because God hates me and makes everything go wrong.
23: No. It's because of what humor you are.
22: Humor?
23: That's right. See, our character is made of our humor, which is decided according to which element we're composed of and which is our dominant organ.
22: Yeah, well, I think we all know which is your dominant organ. In fact, it's virtually your only organ.
23: You are obviously made of earth, which means you're full of gall emanating from your spleen, which makes you melancholic, you see?
22: I'm melancholic?
23: Yep, hence having a face as long as the Great Wall of China, yeah.
22: What humour are you?
23: Sanguine. I'm lusty, good-natured, full of blood, and my ruling element is air.
22: Yeah, well, I think some of your ruling element just escaped.
23: Oh, yeah. Sorry about that. The old bowel's a bit capricious today, you know.
22: I've never credited this humour's nonsense. We might just as well believe our characters are decided by the date on which we're born.
23: Ah, nah. I mean, only an imbecile could ever believe something like that. Now, do you fancy another game of chess?
22: It's chess, McGurk.
23: Oh, right.
22: Stop your dissembling, you shameless trickster.
23: All right. Well, where's young Joshua? Perhaps he'd like a game.
22: Oh, he's outside getting the horse into the stable.
23: Oh, it sounds like he's having a bit of trouble.
22: Yeah, well, the horse doesn't like being carried.
3: Oh. Dinner in 10 minutes. If you're not there on time, I'll feed it to the crows.
22: Mary, your tone is a little sharp.
3: Good.
23: I know why you're so fierce.
3: Do you, dog face?
23: Yeah, it's because your element is fire. So your body has an excess of bile produced by your liver, all of which makes you choleric. That's the reason you're so tense.
3: Really?
23: That and the captain refusing to slip you one.
3: Would you like to lose your remaining eye, Sergeant? Because I'd be happy to scoop it out with this ladle, you putrid piece of poxy English scum slime.
23: Got a lovely turn of phrase, isn't she, sir?
3: And for your information, I don't give a fig about that stiff-necked milksop Brimshaw. He and I are not suited. He wants to be a slave to stale convention, whereas I crave passion and excitement. He believes a couple should not experience union before marriage, whereas I believe we should seize ecstasy when we can.
22: Well, Brimshaw's only behaving with common decency, Mary. He's thinking of your reputation. Don't be so hard on him.
3: I'm not being hard. I just...
4: Hey, one and all.
3: Oh, shut your mealy mouth.
4: Oh, you and your typical cheeky banter.
22: So you have company, Captain.
4: Yes, allow me to present to you an old friend of mine, Captain Percy Dashmount. Percy and I were at Eton together. He's just arrived on a tour of duty, so I'm showing him around. Percy, this is Samuel Oliphant.
22: Hello, Captain.
7: Pleased to meet you. And who is this extraordinary vision of beauty?
3: My name is Mary.
7: Allow me to kiss your lily-white hand.
3: I must warn you, sir, that I am not susceptible to smooth words, so flattery does not make me go weak at the knees.
7: Really? And pray, what does make you go weak at the knees?
3: I've yet to find out, sir.
7: Is that so?
4: And over here, this is Sergeant McGurk, my right-hand man. Though, technically, he doesn't have a right hand, or a right anything.
23: I knew your father, sir. I fought ahead of him in many battles.
7: I think you mean you fought alongside him.
23: Oh, no, sir, he was a general.
7: Is he being insolent?
4: I'm never sure. Perhaps now the formalities are over, you should let go of Mary's hand.
12: I'm home, Father.
7: Oh, my goodness, it's a giant.
4: Ah, this is Joshua. Joshua, meet Percy Dashmount. He's a cavalry officer.
12: The cavalry? Well, that's as exciting can be. Charging at the enemy astride a galloping horse. I'd like to do that one day.
22: But you can't ride, son. At least not till somebody breeds a 12-ton horse.
3: What's it like, Captain? Charging into battle.
7: Oh, it's amazing. You feel so alive. Your heart leaps with exhilaration. Your brain pounds with excitement as you hurtle towards the enemy with the power of your steed gripped between your thighs.
4: Actually, I really think you can let go of Mary's hand now.
12: Are you allowed to carry your horse in the cavalry?
4: No, I don't think that's permitted, is it, Percy? Percy?
7: I wonder, Mary, if you'd care to accompany me riding on Saturday.
3: Oh, sadly, our horse is old and broken-backed.
12: Well, I didn't mean to do it.
7: Not to worry, madam. I'm sure I could provide you with a mount.
22: Captain Brimshaw, you could accompany them riding as well, couldn't you?
4: Afraid not. I've put Saturday aside to polish my buttons.
3: Oh, good idea. Your buttons have been looking very dull lately.
23: How is your father, the general, sir? Is he dead yet?
7: Oh, yes. He passed away some years back. But he lives on in the statues.
4: General Dashmount was perhaps our greatest ever military strategist.
23: Yeah, indeed. It was he who came up with the British Army's cunning tactic of marching its soldiers slowly towards the enemy in a nice straight line wearing bright red uniforms.
7: I trust you're not criticising Army policy, Sergeant.
23: Oh, of course not, sir. No, I just wonder whether, for a change, we couldn't sometimes fire at the enemy from behind the safety of trees.
4: That would be cheating, Sergeant. And most un-English. The honourable way to wage a war is to fight fair in straight lines and not to make too much fuss when you're shot.
23: Oh, yes, sir. Silly me. Sorry, sir.
7: Well, Mary, shall I call for you on Saturday? And we shall ride with the sun on our face and the wind in our hair.
4: I'm sure Mary really would like our hand back now. Percy, isn't that right, Mary?
0: There's no hurry.
8: Cora, dearest, your beloved has returned. Yes, another day's work is done, and my weary brow has need of soothing.
0: Really?
8: And how is my son and heir? Oh, God bless his golden dimples.
0: Yes, indeed. So tell me, how was your work today, husband?
8: Oh, most arduous and taxing, Cora. The world of weights and measures is red in tooth and claw. A man has to live off his wits, like bold Hercules fighting the venomous many-headed Hydra.
0: Yes, now remind me, which trial was that? Was that the one where Hercules told his wife he was off to kill the Hydra, but actually just hid in a tree all day and then went home and lied like a snake?
8: I'm not sure I follow you, Cora.
0: I was in town with baby Ezekiel today, and it was lunchtime, so I thought we'd surprise you at your office. Only you weren't in your office. You haven't been in your office for weeks, not since you were fired.
8: Well, Cora, I had hoped...
0: Why have you been perpetrating this sham? Why couldn't you just tell me?
8: Tell you what? That I've been cast aside, set adrift, that I'm a shadow of my former self, that Ezekiel Spriggs is but half a man.
0: Oh, Ezekiel, your manliness is not diminished by losing your employment.
8: Well, you've never had a very high opinion of my manliness to begin with, have you?
0: What does that mean?
8: Oh, you know very well. You do not desire me physically, Cora. So you fend me off with your excuses, prevarications, and superstitions. Last week you informed me that it's bad luck for couples to make love on any day of the week that has the letter D in it.
0: Oh, that's...
8: Well, let's face facts. You'll be better off without me. We're not man and wife, not in the conjugal sense.
0: Well, no. That's because we transcend the physical side.
8: Do we?
0: Yes, of course. Our relationship is spiritual and ethereal, which makes it sublime and far more meaningful than a mere physical attraction.
8: Oh. Oh, good.
0: What reason did your employers give for dismissing you?
8: They gave 23 reasons, including what they called my excessive verbal pomposity. The very notion renders purple hyperbole redundant. And indeed, it was while I was elucidating on the difference between eloquence and verbose persiflage that I suddenly found myself face down in the mud. Cora, comfort me. I have need of solace.
0: Well, Ezekiel, things will turn out just fine. You're a decent enough man with good posture and nice table manners. And fate will be kind to you in time, probably.
8: And perhaps to go with those tender words, an affectionate kiss.
0: Does this month have an R in it?
8: No.
0: Then it's not a kissing month, is it?
8: No, dearest. Not a kissing month.
7: There's really no need to escort me back to barracks, Walter.
4: Nonsense, Percy. Just being civil. How long do you think you'll be stationed here?
7: Oh, that depends on where the war comes.
4: Oh, things have been a lot calmer since Lord North became Prime Minister.
7: Yes, don't trust the fellow. Keeps making concessions to these upstart colonists. But as we both know, there's nothing like a massacre to stop impertinence. The big rumour back in London is that Benjamin Franklin has perfected a way of calling up lightning at will and then firing it at our soldiers. So, we have to land our blow first, what?
4: Percy, can we stop for a second? It's just... Well... What are your intentions towards Mary Oliphant?
7: Intentions?
4: Yes.
7: Well, my intentions are the same as with any young lady. I shall take her riding, then I shall tell her I love her with every fibre of my being, and then I shall ruin her.
4: Ruin her?
7: Yes, probably against a tree.
4: You mean you intend to have your wicked way with her?
7: Well, several wicked ways. Then abandon her, bereft and heartbroken. Then I shall brag about my conquest in the local tavern.
4: You'll brag about it?
7: Oh, but of course. It's all part of the ruining. Don't you know that? Call yourself an aristocrat.
4: But Mary is a young woman of good character and reputation.
7: Not after Saturday, she isn't. She'll just one more notch on my silver cane.
4: Well, sir, you should be confounded. Mary will not succumb to your advances.
7: What? After a few hours galloping, when the blood is up, there'll be fire in that girl's loins. She has unfulfilled yearnings, if I'm not mistaken. Besides, any woman will submit if you nibble her in the right places.
4: Do you know what you are, sir? A scoundrel.
7: Yes, I know. Last month, I was voted Cat of the Year by Bounder's Gazette. I've ruined all the girls of quality in Dorset, and I've made a start on Wiltshire. Next stop, Hampshire.
4: But, God damn it, sir. Miss Oliphant happens to be spoken for.
7: Then that would make the ruining all the more enjoyable, what? Why are you turning crimson, Brimshaw?
0: If I want to go riding with him, I will, and you...
22: All I'm saying, Mary, is that you should be wary of a man like Dashmount. I'm not sure you know what you're doing.
0: I shall go riding with whomsoever I please.
22: Well, that's an impressive use of the word whomsoever. But I still don't think you know what you're doing. McGurk informs me that Dashmount's father was a notorious rake who was thrown out of the Hellfire Club for deflowering virgins after hours.
23: That's right, miss. In fact, the family coat of arms is a pair of breasts with trouser sword rampant.
22: Yeah, and that heraldry did not happen by accident.
0: Look, I am a grown woman. I'll make my own decisions.
22: You've only just met him. What is it you like about him? Is it just his fine physique, smoldering eyes, Adonis-like features, and... This list is a bad idea, isn't it? McGurk, you take over.
23: Yeah, the thing is, miss, what if he gets you up the duff?
22: Yo, on second thought, I'll carry on. The thing is, Mary, not putting aside the duff issue for a moment, although McGurk's right to draw attention to it...
0: I will not stay here to be bullied and badgered, Father. I'm away to spend the night with my sister.
22: Why are my daughters such hotheads?
23: Choleric humor, I told you. Too much fire in them. You should make them drink 12 quarts of water a day as a sort of dousing precaution.
22: Mary seems intent on hurling herself at someone inappropriate. And Cora did the same thing. Can you keep a secret, McGurk?
23: Well, I've kept mum about your wife being a secret lady shacker, haven't I?
22: Yeah, but that's cost me several gallons of my finest brandy.
23: What are you implying?
22: Not implying. I'm saying that you frequently stoop to blackmail.
23: Oh, blackmail's a very ugly word, sir.
22: Really?
23: Yes. And so's mangelwurzel. Yeah. All those syllables and the Z at the end. It's very ugly. Germanic guttural. You were going to tell me?
22: Yes. There are rumors that Abraham Smith, the real father of Cora's child, has returned to the area.
23: Oh, right.
22: He's out in the forest secretly organizing rebel militia.
23: Yeah.
22: What if Cora finds out and feels herself drawn to him? And why am I telling you this?
23: Now, there's no point in worrying, sir, and you certainly shouldn't worry about the chances of both your daughters getting impregnated after flings with unsuitable, reckless men, you know.
22: Yeah, you're right. What are the odds against that?
23: About evens, based on form and bloodline, yeah.
22: Well, thank you for reassuring me, Sergeant.
23: Pleasure, yeah.
22: Grimshaw, are you all right?
2: I found him in the yard sitting with his head between his knees. Look how pale he is. I haven't seen anyone that white since the time you dared me to hold Ezekiel over that waterfall by his ankles.
23: Permission to pull you off a chair, sir?
4: Permission granted.
22: Well, what's wrong, Captain?
4: I've been protecting Mary's honor. Dashmount said that... Well, I won't go into details, but stern words were spoken. Fingers were jabbed, and before I knew it, I'd challenged him to a duel tomorrow morning.
2: A duel? Wow! Can you buy tickets? That sounds exciting!
4: I don't think it'll be that exciting. It might be a little one-sided. In the heat of my anger, I forgot the fact that Percy is considered the finest shot in the British Army.
23: Permission to pour you a shot of brandy, sir?
4: Thank you. Yeah, I'm feeling a little dazed.
23: Permission to pour myself a brandy, sir?
4: Yes.
22: Surely you can just withdraw?
4: Sadly not. There were witnesses, fellow officers, who saw me slap Dashmount in the face with my glove.
22: Well, that's easily explained. You were removing your glove and it accidentally flipped into his face. That happens most of the time.
4: No, I'm afraid my honour as an officer and a gentleman compels me to go through with it.
23: Permission to say that's bollocks, sir.
4: I don't expect you to understand, McGurk, you being a vulgar peasant of low birth. But to people of my class, such things matter a great deal.
22: I'll never understand the obsession you British have with class. People are people.
4: That's dangerous talk, Samuel.
22: America will have no truck with class, you mark my words. We'll create a fairer democratic system of government for the people, by the people. where all men are born equal, and no individual possesses any property or wealth, because everything is owned and controlled by the state. And the state pays all the people a uniform wage, and there are no bosses or rich people, just one huge collective commune. That will be the American way.
23: You think so?
22: Oh, yes, I know my people.
4: Well, if you'll excuse me, gentlemen, I must go and write letters to my family. And
22: this duel is madness, Brimshaw. The last thing Mary would want is
4: please,
22: for you to...
4: Please, Mary must know nothing of this. I don't want her getting distressed.
22: Yeah, I can wait till your funeral.
4: Oh, come, come. No need to be quite so defeatist. I mean, yes, Dashmount has killed his opponent in all 26 of his duels so far. Statistically, his lucky streak has got to come to an end sometime. Isn't that right, Sergeant?
23: No.
4: No?
23: No, sir. Death is staring you in the face, sticking out its tongue and going...
4: Well, I'm not scared.
2: Well, I am. I don't want him to do that tongue thing again.
23: Oh, this foolhardiness isn't you, Captain. You're acting in defiance of your humour.
4: And what, pray, is my humour?
23: Well, obviously, you're phlegmatic, aren't you? You're dull, sluggish, and largely made of water, which will come pouring out of you when you're riddled with bullets.
4: Well, clearly, I'm a little less dull than people imagined. Now, if you'll excuse me, I must go and put my affairs in order.
22: Oh, duels should be outlawed. They're a senseless waste of life.
2: I know. I can't wait.
22: You're not watching it. I don't want you to witness such carnage.
2: But it'll be glamorous, romantic carnage. Oh, please, Father.
22: No. N-O spells no.
2: Oh, all right. There's no need to bedazzle me with spelling.
22: Go settle the horse for the night, son.
2: Oh, all right.
22: And I said settle, son. That doesn't include wrestling.
2: Well, how about tickling?
22: All right, just for 5 minutes. Past his bedtime.
2: Thank you, Father.
22: Oh, what's to be done about that fool Brimshaw? He signed his own death warrant.
23: Leave it with me.
22: I don't like it when you say that. It means you're about to do something criminal.
23: Trust me.
22: So does that.
23: I'll find a solution.
22: Please, McGurk, promise me it won't involve violence.
23: Sam, I swear on my mother's grave.
4: So, Captain Dashmount, are you ready to give me satisfaction?
7: Indeed I am, sir. And I just wanted to say, Walter, that even though I'm about to blow your head off, you mustn't feel it's anything personal.
4: That's most civil of you, Percy. But who knows? Perhaps I'll blow your head off.
7: No, but all kidding aside, there's really no need for you to lose your life for some little colonial tease.
4: I'm afraid I don't share your view of Miss Oliphant. Now, let the duel commence.
7: Ah, yes, a small problem. I don't know what's happened to my second, Captain Marchbanks. He's obviously been detained.
4: Yes, my second, Sergeant McGurk, has also failed to materialise.
7: To the man who was to act as umpire, Lieutenant Darcy. Who will do the counting?
2: I will!
4: Oh, Joshua, what are you doing skulking in the bushes?
2: I'm here for the carnage.
4: Does your father know you're here?
2: Yes.
4: You're lying.
2: Damn it! What gave me away?
7: Look, the boy can umpire. He can count as we step.
2: Wow! Thanks, mister! How high do I have to count?
7: To 20.
2: Oh. 20's more than 5, right?
7: Yes, it's 5 and then another 15.
2: 15? Hey, you can't fool me. 15's not a real number. It's just something they put in stories.

0: Dear Lord, I know I'm not one of your regular customers, but if you could possibly heed my prayer for Captain Brimshaw, who about now is facing his doom, please.
1: Father?
0: Cora, what brings you by so early?
1: Little Ezekiel II wouldn't sleep, so I decided to take him for a walk, and, well, I need some advice, Father.
0: Right, advice, yeah, what?
1: You seem a mite distracted.
0: Distracted, yeah, quite. Sorry, you lost me. Start again.
1: You've heard the rumor, I suppose.
0: Which rumor?
1: The rumor about Abraham Smith.
0: Oh, you mean the rumor that he went prospecting in Mongolia and got caught in an avalanche and died? Well, it's sad, but it kind of draws a line under everything, doesn't it?
1: No, he's out in the forest.
0: Oh, don't you start. You stay well clear of the man, for goodness sake. If you value what's left of your marriage.
1: Yes, but I still have womanly feelings towards Abraham.
0: Forget them. Your life is with Ezekiel now. And even though he's an overblown jackass, and that's on his good days, he's still your husband and he loves you. Whereas Abraham Smith is trouble to be avoided at all costs, even if he is the father of your baby. And no matter how long have you been standing at the window, Ezekiel?
2: Long enough.
1: Husband, let me explain.
2: Explain what? That I'm an object of ridicule for the whole world to laugh at?
0: Well, you know, the level of ridicule might not rise that perceptibly. I mean, there was a certain percentage of laughter before
2: you. In my heart, I knew that baby was not mine. Every ginger freckle screamed the word cuckold. Well, I'll not stay for any further humiliation. Goodbye to you, Samuel, and your little Jezebel.
1: Where are you going, husband?
2: To find that treacherous jackal, Abraham Smith.
0: But you don't even know what he looks like.
2: I know he has red hair.
0: Oh, we got to remember to keep those windows closed.
3: And then I started to duel, and I started pacing out the steps, and then he drew.
0: Keep your voice down, son. You'll wake the baby.
3: Why are you minding little Ezekiel, Father?
0: Because his mother's out looking for big Ezekiel.
3: Why?
0: Well, that's a long story, son, involving much human misery and a lot of it mine. So let's dwell instead on the happy outcome of the captain's duel.
4: Well, it wasn't a happy outcome for Dashmount. They're sending him back to England for medical treatment. I'm afraid my bullet made a bit of a mess of his buttocks.
0: Was he running away then?
4: No, facing me.
0: And how did you hit him in the buttocks?
4: Well, I wondered that, but Sergeant McGurk here says my bullet must have ricocheted back off a tree.
5: Yeah, well, I've seen it happen many times in battle, sir, yeah.
4: I didn't see what happened because I closed my eyes as I fired.
0: Were you there, Sergeant?
5: Oh, no, sir, I was too upset. I just couldn't face the prospect of all that unpleasantness.
4: So I was without a second, as was Dashmount. His second failed to appear, along with the umpire. Later, we found them both unconscious in the ditch.
5: Yeah, no doubt set upon by wicked, nasty ne'er-do-wells. That'd be my surmise, sir.
3: But it meant that I got to umpire.
0: Yeah, I thought I told you couldn't watch the duel.
3: I didn't disobey you, Father. I was out hunting for unicorns, and I just happened to stumble across the place where the duel was happening.
0: You're lying.
3: Tarnation, it's my voice that gives me away, isn't it?
4: Look at my hands there. I'm still shaking.
3: So am I. It was so exciting. The whiff of gunpowder and the sounds of your bullet.
0: Sounds?
3: Yeah. His bullet sounded twice. Two loud cracks.
4: Yes, I noticed that.
5: Now, that would be the echo, because the spot is in something of a small valley.
4: Of course, yes, an echo.
3: A really fast echo.
0: What?
3: Well, the echo was so quick, it echoed before the captain had pulled the trigger. How does it do that? Can echoes anticipate?
5: Well, you see, sound has many mysterious properties which science has yet to fathom, including the phenomenon known as pre-explosionary reverberation. Yeah.
1: Walter, my darling, I heard what happened to you. All right, you're not wounded, are you?
4: No, I'm fine, Mary. A bit shaken, that's all.
1: Oh, let me clutch you to my quivering bosom, you dear, sweet man. What? To think you risked your very life just for little old me. Oh, you shouldn't have done that, you bold, passionate, impulsive volcano.
4: Volcano?
1: Yes. Oh, yes. You look pale, dearest. I think you better come upstairs and lie down while I loosen your clothing.
0: I'll help you.
1: That won't be necessary. Thank
4: you. I'm perfectly all right, Mary. I don't need ministering to.
1: Oh, yes, you do. You need a good ministering to. Now come upstairs.
0: Mary, the captain's fine. He doesn't need taking upstairs.
1: He's going upstairs!
3: Oh, look, she's got froth in her mouth.
6: I think you'd better comply with Mary's wishes, Captain, for all our safety.
4: Very well. I had to defend your honor, Mary. He planned to take advantage of you.
1: I would never have let him. You know that.
4: He said you had secret longings, and that if you nibbled a woman in certain places, then she succumbs to passion.
1: The man was a scoundrel. Did he mention which places?
6: Joshua, will you excuse us, please? I need a quiet word with McGurk here.
3: Oh, very well. I'll go into the woods and track some dragons. Aha!
6: What?
3: I was lying and you never spotted it.
6: McGurk, you promised me you'd use no violence.
5: Ah, well, I mean, that depends on your definition of violence.
6: A bullet in the buttocks constitutes violence.
5: Yeah, well, if you're going to use the sissy's definition, then...
6: What if Dashmount figures out you shot him?
5: He won't. I was hiding behind a tree. See, I said that tactic would work, didn't I, eh? Yeah. Besides, like all pretty boys, he's thick. It's just nature's way of playing fair, I suppose.
6: Well, then what about the poor second and that umpire, both of whom you obviously attacked and left in a ditch?
5: I know, that was violence. Oh, they're right, yes. But I needed them out of the way, so I'm afraid they had to say hello to Mr. Cudgel.
6: You know, there's something evil about you, McGurk.
5: I know, I scare myself sometimes.
6: You swore to me on your mother's grave.
5: Yeah, I know, yeah.
6: Is your mother still alive?
5: Not sure. Of course, it'd help if I knew she was, but, still, at least Captain Brimshaw's still alive, eh?
6: Yeah, I suppose that's the important thing.
5: No.
6: Oh, it's all right, little fellow. You go back to sleep, that's it. Don't worry. Ezekiel knows he's not the father.
5: Ah, lovely little nipper, isn't he? Why do all babies look like Pip the Elder?
6: Have you fathered children?
5: I've never gone back to find out. Nipper's gone back to sleep.
6: I think he may have filled his napkin.
5: Oh, no, that's me. Sorry, got taken unawares there. Do you fancy another game of chess? You better lay out the pieces, though, because I don't know where they go.
6: Oh, stop the charade. Do I look one day old? Am I likely to play you at chess when I know it's just a ploy for you to fleece me for more silver florins?
5: Oh. Right, well, in that case, if you don't crave my company, I'll just go imbibe at the tavern with the local citizenry.
6: The local citizenry?
5: Yes. Let's hope an excess of ale doesn't cause me to tragically blurt out the sordid story of Cora and her illegitimate little sleeping ginger sproggy here.
6: Do you want to be black or white?
5: I think I'll be black, thank you, sir.
7: Revolting People featured Jay Tarsis as Samuel, Andy Hamilton as Sergeant McGurk, Jan Ravens as Mary, and James Fleet as Captain Brimshaw. Ezekiel was played by Hugh Dennis, Cora by Penelope Nice, Joshua by Tony Maudsley, and Dashmount by Michael Fenton Stevens. Revolting People was written by Jay Tarsis and Andy Hamilton, and produced by Paul Mayhew Archer.
8: If you're paying this kind of money for a car, you'd want it to have a touch of style, legroom, four doors, and all that. And if this is what you had in mind, you don't even have to pay that kind of money for the new Skoda Super Estel.
9: Skoda's new Super Estel puts the man in the street
10: and his dog
9: on the road.

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0: Clive, we at Prentice McCabe are idealists. Our ideal is to make as much money as possible.
1: Yes?
0: From serving clients.
1: Of course.
0: No, not in your case, of course. Clive, what was it I told you to do?
1: You called me into your office and said, we have been commissioned by the organisers of the annual varsity boat race to sex up the event.
0: Quite.
1: To give it an image relaunch, to give it tabloid appeal.
0: Precisely.
1: So I did.
0: Clive, what in the name of aquatic insanity possessed you to introduce a shoal of piranha between Putney and Moonshine?
1: I did stress that the piranha were optional. In any case, it worked.
0: It did not work.
1: Have you seen the papers? Boat race carnage wins ratings battle. The slaughter in the water. BBC chiefs defend nibbled cocks fiasco.
0: And the fatalities?
1: Of course I regret the fatalities, Charles. They were not part of the master plan.
0: And the baseball bats?
1: Well, I looked at tapes of old boat races and I thought, what this show needs is violence.
0: Yes, I know the feeling. Indeed, I'm getting that feeling right now.
1: The baseball bats were fundamental to the concept. Last year it was the boring varsity boat race. This year it was the violent varsity boat race. The full body contact boat race. Can I explain the thinking?
0: Clive, your thinking could not be explained by Dr. Robert Winston after a performance-enhancing drug. I had hoped that by now you would be ready to take on a greater share of the agency's responsibilities, given that we are about to be one partner short.
2: Morning, Charles. Morning, young,
1: Clive.
2: Thing.
0: Morning, Martin. How are you?
2: A bit demob happy, actually. After all the years, I can't bear the tears to fall and all that. Anything happening?
0: I am remonstrating with young Clive.
2: Ah, well, you carry on. I'll just pack up a few things.
0: Clive, it gives me no pleasure to say this, but I'm going to have to give serious thought to your position.
2: Softly, I will leave you. Softly.
0: Martin!
2: Sorry, Charles.
0: Clive, unless things improve, I shall be forced to take steps.
2: For my heart would break.
0: Martin!
3: Sorry, you want me to put a sock in it?
0: Only if the sock is filled with fast-acting poison. Clive, we'd better leave this until later.
1: Right.
2: You know, it's a most odd feeling, suddenly becoming a best-selling author.
0: Yes, yes, I'm sure it is.
2: You seen the Times this morning?
0: Oh, I've been a little preoccupied with the tabloids, actually.
2: Martin McCabe's The Notion of Nation is the surprise publishing smash of the year. Part scathing critique of New Britain under New Labour, part pub crawl, it has taken the book flying public by storm and made the author a rich man. I particularly like the last bit.
0: I am extremely happy for you.
2: Thank you, Charles. Yes, I shall think of you all slaving away while I'm lounging by the swimming pool, sipping the champers.
0: Yep. Urgent meeting required. Archie. Martin, I'm unsure whether Archie has just prevented a suicide or a homicide, but either way, I'm going out.
3: Is it something I said?
1: Charles, over here.
0: Ah, over there.
1: You sure this is safe?
0: Of course this is safe. This is a county cricket ground at the height of the season. There's nobody here at all.
1: Charles, I hold you personally responsible.
0: For what, exactly?
1: For this. The Notion of Nation by Martin McCabe. Have you read this outrage?
0: I've had very little choice. I've had it rammed down my throat for the past 6 months.
1: Listen to this. Take your seat on the gravy train of Blair's Britain. Or rather, don't. You're not a crony, then no seat for you. The gravy train is the only train in Britain that runs on time and you're not allowed on board. You paid for the track, you paid for the train, you bought all the tickets, but you may not travel on this service. Your MP can get on. After all, his train travel is free, because you're paying for
0: yes,
1: it.
0: Yes, Archie, I do get the point.
1: This is the gravy train. Political groupies and hangers-on only. You're a taxpayer, no chance.
0: Well, I agree the tone is slightly peevish.
1: Slightly peevish? So it's bacon butties for you and a nine-course banquet for two Jacks Prescott. Do you see what it says on the back?
0: Archie, you don't feel you're overreacting a trifle, do you?
1: Overreacting? Listen. A rattling good read, George Galloway.
0: Irrelevant.
1: A masterpiece of sustained invective, Swiftian in its satire, and profoundly empiricist in its analysis.
0: Says who?
1: Carol Kaplan. And what about this? Deserves to be read by everyone who wants to know what is wrong with British politics. Gordon Brown.
0: Oh, dear.
1: This was written by the intellectual misfit who used to share your office.
0: Yes, but I...
1: And I bet it was written on Prentice McCabe premises in Prentice McCabe's time and on your headed notepaper.
0: Well, that is technically possible.
1: I want something done about this. I want this book discredited. I want Martin shafted. It's a shame in some ways, of course. We shall miss him. He was always the clever one.
0: Thank you so much.
1: No, no, Charles, I yield to no one in my admiration for your energy, your enthusiasm, and your total lack of any ethical sense whatsoever. You are an ethics-free zone. As such, you've been very useful to Number 10, but Martin does have a double first in philosophy.
0: It's odd he's never mentioned it, really, more than 37 times a day.
1: Charles, you have a job to do. Don't let loyalty stand in the way. Not that you ever do, of course, but I do not want to find every time I turn on my television I get bloody Martin and his flaming book.
4: Good evening. Later in tonight's programme, we'll be looking at the new Tarantino movie, The Boat Race. But first, the author of the book everyone is talking about. It's The Notion of Nation, and its author is Martin McCabe. Martin McCabe, much of the book is a sustained attack on Tony Blair, whom you call bewitched by billionaires and big business, a morally vacuous creep and a transparent pillock.
5: Yes.
4: On page one.
5: Yes.
4: But after the first four chapters, you digress into an outburst of vitriol about Americans... for 200 pages. Why is that exactly?
5: Well, it's dirty work, but somebody's got to do it. I've been labouring under a self-denying ordinance for a long time. I've forbidden myself to be rude about Americans in any way. Frankly, it's been like wearing a chastity belt in an orgy, and all of a sudden the padlock snapped under sheer pressure of desire. One interview too many with Donald bloody Rumsfeld, and it was as if someone shook my bottle and my cork exploded.
4: In the middle section of the book, you return to your theme of the Prime Minister, whom you call a great loss to the acting profession and a dead loss in Downing Street. Now, the chapter from which that is taken, chapter 14, begins, I am writing this in the Jolly Hatters in Manchester.
5: Yes, chapter 14 is a particular favourite of mine because I don't remember writing it. Anyone who can remember chapter 14 wasn't there.
4: The book does, of course, become a sort of literary pub crawl rather than a serious philosophical work.
5: Yes, I did start to write a serious philosophical work. Then I suddenly realised I couldn't be asked.
4: Would you say that the later stages are almost Joycean in their stream of consciousness style?
5: I might say that, but only if I were very, very drunk.
0: Martin, how delightful.
5: Evening, Charles.
6: Your claret, monsieur.
5: Ah, splendid. Thank you, Maurice.
6: Maurice, monsieur.
0: Maurice, one man by circumstance is in splendour set, whilst another irons pants in a laundrette. Go and iron my pants, Maurice.
6: Oui, monsieur.
5: All well at Prentice McCabe?
0: Prentice and Associates nowadays.
5: Oh, I've been written out of history, have I?
0: You've passed the torch to the new generation.
5: Have I? I must say, I'd be wary of passing a torch to Clive on health and safety grounds alone, but still, you know best.
0: All well in the world of literary stardom?
5: Well, yes, I suppose so. Actually, it's a frightful bore doing all these media interviews.
0: Is it? Is it really?
5: You have no idea how tedious it becomes talking about yourself and getting paid for it.
0: How do I hate thee? Let me count the ways.
5: I'm sorry?
0: Martin, you and I were together a long, long time.
5: Oh, God, yes. Feels like several centuries, to be honest.
0: What was the glue, The cement that bound us through the years?
5: Your capacity for hard work and, well, modesty forbids.
0: Does it?
5: Well, no, it doesn't, really. The sheer quality of what people have been pleased to call my very fine intellect.
0: 16.
5: Charles?
0: I'm still counting the ways in which I hate thee. I'm up to 17.
5: What's brought this on?
0: I've just come from a meeting with Archie.
5: Oh, the director of Doodah Thing and What's It?
0: He whose job title is well into its second series, and he gave me a commission. I've been wondering whether, in all decency, I could accept it.
5: Can I help at all?
0: My dear Martin, you already have.
1: So, we'll do it, Charles?
0: Some people would have scruples about this.
1: That's not a problem in your case, though.
0: Now, don't give me credit. I did sit and ponder the morality of launching a smear campaign against a man who's been my partner for decades.
1: And?
0: And then I met up with the smug bastard.
1: So you'll start smearing?
0: Smear? I'm going to smear him with 2 tons of rhinoceros poo. I'm going to give him an exemplary seeing to, a monumental monstering, an almighty shafting. Do you know what he did this morning?
1: Something offensive?
0: Offensive. After 2 hours of ramming his fame and his millions down my throat, he turns and says, "The fact is, old boy, celebs don't carry cash. Will you pay for the claret?" The effrontery of it, the sheer brass neck. By the time I finish with him, people will be taking his benighted book back to the shop. There will be ceremonial book burnings in public squares. Effigies of Martin McCabe will hang from lampposts. Let me bring his grey hairs in sorrow to the grave.
1: I'm delighted to see a man so happy in his work. Charles, there is one thing.
0: Yes?
1: Downing Street media supremos don't carry cash. You couldn't pay for coffee, could you?
7: Charles, I'm sorry to disturb you.
0: Never mind. Close the door on your way out.
7: But I've only just come in, Charles.
0: Clive, I gave the strictest instructions that I was not to be interrupted. I'm engaged in a task of wholesale character assassination, the destruction of a man's entire reputation and standing.
7: But there's a new client here.
0: Well, you deal with it, Clive. Remember, you are taking a greater share of responsibility in an effort to salvage your career. Clive, there are 2 types of employee. There is the positive, high-achieving, Thunderbirds-are-go employee, and there is the negative, miserable employee who says, "Thunderbirds have gone and there isn't another one due for an hour and a quarter." Now, which are you?
7: I want to be positive, Charles.
0: Good.
7: But the thing is, I think she's a rich client.

0: I want to be positive, Charles.
1: Good.
0: But the thing is, I think she's a rich client.
2: Ah.
0: In fact, I think she's a rich, famous client.
2: Well, show her in, for pity's sake. Show her in.
0: Right. Would you come in, please? Thank you. Our senior partner, Charles Prentice.
2: Delighted.
0: My name is Clive, and I'm a positive Thunderbird.
2: Get out. Do sit down.
0: Thank you.
2: May I say that I'm an enormous fan of your
0: books.
2: Yes, quite exactly, books. Absolutely, your cookery books.
0: Crime novels.
2: Yeah, I've read every single one of them.
0: Really? Which one is your favourite?
2: A Recipe for Murder, Strange Affair of the Bang Bang Chicken, The Unpleasantness of the 5-Minute Tomato Soup for Busy Working Mums.
0: Mr. Prentice.
2: Charles, please.
0: Charles, it doesn't matter that you haven't actually read my books. I'm not looking for a star-struck fan. I think we may have a mutual interest. This is an advance copy of my new novel. It's due out in a fortnight. Perhaps you do me the courtesy of reading it.
2: Well, of course, but I'm not a publisher.
0: I already have a publisher, Charles. I already have a new murder victim, too.
3: Well, naturally, Martin, we're delighted. And, to be honest, not a little surprised. When we agreed to publish this book, we thought of it as an oddity?
4: Yes.
3: Well, one that we were proud to have on our list, of course, but, I can only say that its success has taken us all by surprise.
4: Yes, I know just how you feel. I'd have been happy to publish half a dozen copies and send them to Oxfam shops.
3: I mean, you've managed to say things that, suddenly the entire country seems to have decided needed saying. I particularly liked your chapter on the decline of cabinet government. Old man Prescott, that old man Prescott, he must do something, he don't do nothing. And then you go into a discussion about roly-poly pudding in a pub in Hull.
4: Yes, the two did seem rather logically connected.
3: Yes, now, about the nationwide book tour.
2: The what?
3: The promotional tour, Martin, the book signings.
4: Oh, I don't think so, Charles, actually. Sounds terribly exhausting. It's not me at all.
3: It is in your contract.
4: Is it? Oh, Lord.
3: I mean, of course, it never occurred to us that the contingency would arise, but the response from bookshops has been overwhelming. You're going to sign so many books, your poor arm will drop off.
4: Oh, grief.
3: You're going to give so many interviews, you'll lose your voice.
4: Oh, hell's bells.
3: You're going to smile at so many fans, your face will get stuck in a permanent rictus. You'll be sick of the sight of hotel bedrooms. The price of literary celebrity, Martin.
4: Yes, well, look, you make it sound the most enticing prospect, and it's off, and so am I.
3: There is the chauffeur-driven limo.
4: Bar humbug.
3: And the unlimited vintage claret paid for by us. And the minders.
4: Minders? I've been carted around England by two tattooed thugs.
3: Tamsin and Catriona. Delightful young girls.
4: Limo, claret.
3: Vintage.
4: And two young women.
3: Charming girls.
4: Well, I could sign the odd book.
3: Exactly.
4: Warble sweet nothings at interviewers.
3: Precisely.
4: It's the price of celebrity.
3: You'll do it.
4: I suppose someone's got to.
0: You see, the thing is, Charles, there are an awful lot of crime writers about, and you've got to get yourself noticed.
2: Yes, I'm sure.
0: So when I started, I thought, I don't want to murder just anybody. I want to pick victims that everybody would like to murder. Well, not really, but at least in their fantasies. People who are just annoying. I mean, haven't you ever wanted to murder anybody?
2: Oh, heaps of people, all the time.
0: Exactly. So I started off with a serial killer who targets plumbers. Plunge to death. And it really struck a chord. I mean, you'd be just amazed how many people bought the book and said, I've always wanted to do that to a plumber.
2: What a bloodthirsty soul you are.
0: Well, not really. Anyway, then I thought about overpaid company directors, you know, the kind of people who pay themselves £1 million for being useless while keeping their staff on slave wages.
2: No, I can't say I've come across that type.
0: No?
2: No.
0: Well, I murdered them in some really gruesome ways. I called the book Animal Experiments and Fat Cat, and it was a tremendous success. Well, after that, there was no stopping me. My next one was Professional Discourtesy.
2: The victims?
0: Doctors' receptionists. And then I did Murder is Only a Game.
2: Now, I think I'm beginning to get the hang of this. Overpaid footballers.
0: Got it in one.
2: Yeah.
0: The Times called it a blood-strewn massacre of millionaire morons.
2: You're terribly happy in your work, aren't you?
0: Well, I was, but then I got stuck. I just couldn't think of anybody to murder.
2: Well, you must have made the odd penny or two. Couldn't you just retire to Dunslaughtering and breed pit bulls or something?
0: No.

0: really, no. I mean, I have made some money, only I'm quite good at spending it. Well, actually, I'm very good. Anyway, about 2 weeks ago, I got it. I suddenly realized who it is we'd all like to murder. Labour spin doctors.
1: Ah, hence the new book.
0: You've had a chance to read it?
1: Oh, yes, I've read it.
0: Well, anything strike you?
1: Well, one spin doctor in particular, the one who is murdered in an especially gruesome way.
0: Yes, good. What about him?
1: Fat, obnoxious, claret-swilling.
0: Yes.
1: Possessed of a certain shallow cleverness of mind, but lazy, really very lazy.
0: Isn't he?
1: And greedy. And outwardly amiable, but really, in the end, morally disgusting.
0: Does he remind you of anybody, Charles?
1: The resemblance is not merely uncanny, it's unmistakable. Lydia, there is such a thing as the law of libel, you know.
0: And a defense of truth.
1: It's Martin to the life.
0: Isn't it?
1: I couldn't have done it better myself. And the way you murder him, in a manner that recalls his favorite meal.
0: It seems so appropriate.
1: Yes, there is a time and a place for a duck press. And there's a place that no man would want a duck press. How very painful.
0: And slow.
1: There's something intensely personal about this, isn't there? I mean, you knocked off 16 plumbers in an earlier work, but not like this.
0: I've never been married to a plumber.
1: I'm sorry?
0: We have an interest in common, Charles. Your ex-partner was my ex-partner. I was Martin McCabe's first wife. The bastard!
2: Martin, I know it's tiring. I know you've signed an awful lot of books in the past week or two.
3: Yes, I certainly have. Some more claret, please.
4: Certainly, sir.
2: But the thing is, you haven't signed all of them in your own name. A woman came up to me last night. She'd wanted you to sign a copy for her sister, and you'd written, "Yours in sport, the Dalai Lama." And then there was that poor woman in Yeovil, the one whose book you signed all the best, Buffy the Vampire Slayer.
3: I'm bored, John.
2: Well, I'm very sorry you're bored, but these are paying customers. Don't think of yourself as Martin McCabe. Think of yourself as product, as commodity. You're here to be packaged, marketed, and sold.
3: But a large part of my book is an attack on global capitalism.
2: Martin, don't get me wrong. I love your attack on global capitalism. It's selling like hot cakes. But please, for the duration of this tour, you're here to do as you're told. Just sit there and sign books. No more schoolboy crudities. No more, I suppose, a shags out of the question signed Cliff Richard. No more limericks. And please, no more rudeness to interviewers. They're only doing their job.
3: What, asking stupid questions? Most of them clearly haven't read the book.
2: This is a marketing exercise. The interviews are part of that exercise, however tiresome. Martin, I'm counting on you to behave yourself.
3: Ah.
5: And hell hath no fury. That's your point?
1: That's precisely my point.
5: It's powerful stuff, I'll say that for it. He had the ear of the Prime Minister, but the snout of a pig.
1: He is a bloated spider, he lives in the dark, he hangs from the rafters like the giant bat of the Westminster Village.
5: Is there nothing of his private life?
1: She does say rather a lot about his private life, of course.
5: Charles, when it gets out that Martin was the inspiration for this character, it'll destroy him.
1: I confidently expect some such outcome, certainly.
5: Well, nobody will take seriously moral strictures about Blair's written from this character.
1: I fear not.
5: He'll be a laughingstock.
1: A hissing and a byword.
5: The notion of nation will be totally discredited.
1: He will stand exposed as a philanderer, a charlatan, a humbug, a hypocrite, and the man who ate all the pies on the gravy train.
6: Good evening. Welcome to Books and Book People. There's been a twist this week in the biggest literary story of the year, Martin McCabe's surprise hit, The Notion of Nation. A new novel has appeared from McCabe's former wife, the crime writer Lydia Wycliffe, in which the central character is a Labour spin doctor and a creature of appalling moral depravity who is finally crushed to death in a duck press. Charles Prentice, you were Martin McCabe's business partner.
1: Yes, can I say at once that Martin and I have indeed been spin doctors. We've given advice to Downing Street. We've done so in a spirit of honesty, probity and morality, fully in keeping with our own principles and those of Tony Blair.
6: So how do you feel about these revelations?
1: It's not easy when you find that a man you've worked with... No, a man you have loved is a debauchee. A scoundrel, a cheat. I feel emotionally shattered, intellectually bereft. I feel let down, not angry, but terribly...
6: Charles Prentice.
1: I'm finished. Terrible. Will that do?
2: Martin, I'm sorry, but the book tour is off.
3: No more chauffeur-driven limo?
2: No more chauffeur-driven limo.
3: My female companions?
2: Yeah, definitely not.
3: No.
2: Demonstrations are one thing. They may even help sales, but as your publishers, we draw the line at protesters roasting suckling pigs in Waterstones.
3: Especially when they won't give you any.
2: I'm sorry to have to say this, but frankly, you have been remaindered up the kilt.
1: The Burgundy is dry, the revenge is sweet.
0: And so are the royalties.
1: I gather even the Prime Minister is a fan of your novels. They make such a pleasant change from reading his own speeches and applauding himself.
0: Poor Martin.
1: You must hate him very deeply.
0: No, not really.
1: Some of the things you said in your book...
0: Well, I am a writer of fiction, Charles.
1: Yes, but the things you said about Martin weren't fiction.
0: Not all of them.
1: The philandering, the womanizing...
0: Oh, Charles, can you imagine Martin philandering? He hasn't got the strength. I mean, can't you just hear him? Well, I was going to have an affair, but then I suddenly realized I couldn't be asked. That would be Martin. He wouldn't have the energy to be unfaithful. He didn't often have the energy to be faithful.
1: That's not the picture you paint in the novel.
0: It was too good an opportunity to miss. Charles, the sales of my last novel were none too good. People said I was getting formulaic. You know, picking yet another bunch of people and bumping them off. Serial murder's a bit of a cliché, frankly. It's been done.
1: Yes, I suppose it has.
0: And then I thought, supposing I could make people believe that this one's based on truth. An act of revenge by a shamefully treated ex-wife. That'll shift some books, and it has.
1: But that's outrageous.
0: Yes, it is.
1: That's so evil, I could have thought of it.
0: I thought it would appeal.
1: But surely Martin could sue you.
0: Oh, Charles. Martin? He couldn't be asked.
1: I think this does count as one up to me, Martin.
3: Well, yes, I suppose to some extent it does.
1: You seem quite insufferably pleased with yourself. Your reputation is in tatters.
3: My reputation is like a packet of biscuits dropped from a skyscraper and sat on by a hippopotamus.
1: Your reputation is like a pork pie purchased at Heathrow and discovered in your pocket in Melbourne.
3: My reputation is like the decaying corpse of a rodent under the tacky floorboards of a human life.
1: Right. Your reputation is like a...
3: Yes?
1: Is like...
3: Yes? I think decaying rodents beat pork pies, Charles.
1: Your reputation is like the used nappies of baby rodents fed on pork pies in the basement of a skyscraper used as a latrine by hippopotamuses. Checkmate.
3: Yes, up to a point.
1: Martin, you're in the poo. What the hell are you looking so happy about? You're drunk.
3: Well, on 2.5 bottles of claret, Charles. I've got my reputation to think of.
1: Well, say the fascinating witches. All of it.
3: Very well. The fascinating witches who put the scintillating stitches in the breeches of the boys who put the powder on the noses of the faces of the ladies of the court of King Caractacus.
1: That proves it.
3: Exactly.
1: So, either you're Rolf Harris or you're legless. But, Martin, what are you so pleased about?
3: Well, I grant you, a day or two ago, things were looking a little sub-fusk. My career as a pundit and social commentator was none too good.
1: Quite.
3: So I needed a wheeze. I thought to myself, what would Charles Prentice do in this situation? Little video I'd like you to look at, Charles.
4: Coming soon to BBC One, the most obnoxious man in England, a new 26-part series.
1: 26?
4: Featuring the life and times of Martin McCabe. Rascal, rogue and roué. Black sheep, randy goat, naughty boy. See the pubs he's been thrown out of, the beds he's been thrown into.
1: A 26-part series?
3: Based on my life and times. Rather a generous check, too.
1: But it's not true.
3: Stuff about beds and goats? No, of course not. Not true at all. Never worried us in the past, though, has it? Well, I have to come up with something, Charles, and people do love naughty boys, you know. They might not want them prating and pontificating about the moral decay of Blair's Britain.
1: At Prentice McCabe, we've always prided ourselves on being the moral decay of Blair's Britain.
3: Quite so. And I can't wait to get back to it. I'll be in on Monday.
1: At work? Oh, Martin, I hardly think so. Your standing in Downing Street is not good.
3: Not even with an enormous cheque for the election fighting fund.
1: Ah, an enormous cheque.
3: The royalties from the book. The money from a 26-part series, it adds up to a couple of million. Or is it three? One does lose count.
1: Oh, does one?
3: Sorry, Charles, that was rather nauseating. But then I am the most obnoxious man in England.
5: You've been listening to Absolute Power by Mark Tavner, starring Stephen Fry and John Byrne, with Alex Lowe, Tom George, Helen Atkinson-Wood, Kim Wall, Rachel Atkins and Jamie Barbacott. The music was by Matthew Scott and the producer was Dawn Ellis.

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0: That's because there's a glass and a half of full cream milk in every half pound. 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
11: 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And now we is joining Tom Christie for exclusive coverage for the first time on British television of one of the few sports we haven't covered yet exclusively for the first time on British television. Canadian ice slideball wrestling.
12: You join us in the seventh quarter as the Montreal hairdressers take on the Toronto businessmen. One gammy down, three in abeyance, and six in the box. The rules are simple. The ice is divided into 89 different segments, each with its own set of rules. Segments 1 through 14 are wrestling segments. If you go there to pucker, you can see the niplick, which can be doubled up to 14 gams. So, that's one to avoid. But remember, the goal only stands if the linebacker has caught 3 fish. And as I talk, they're lined up ready to go. The game, of course, only lasts 5 seconds. Whoa, it's a 3 down with 5 fish to steal. Oh, it's all over. Montreal hairdressers... no score. Toronto businessmen 63. So it's a draw. Thank you. Good night.

0: presents Son of Cliché, written by Rob Grant and Doug Naylor, starring Paul B. Davis, Nick Maloney, Nick Wilton. Music by Peter Brewis.
1: And now, the continuing saga of two students in their first week at university. Precious. Yeah, right. Hey, Chuck, man. Yeah, there you are, man.
2: Oh, ciao. Yeah. Hi, man.
1: Hey. Like, come on, man. Like, you know, yeah, this is a party, you know. Why aren't you in the kitchen like everyone else?
2: Well, I just wanted to finish this essay.
1: Hey, yeah, right. You know, come into the main room, man. You know, have a bit of a bop. I mean, it's really like bohemian, you know. Everyone's so liberal-minded.
2: It's all so different here. Sometimes I wish I'd never come.
1: Like, well, why did you come to university, man? You know.
2: So there's my virginity, of course.
1: Oh, yeah. So, like, you believe in sex before marriage, do you?
2: Oh, rather. Why, have you managed to trick any girls into sleeping with you?
1: Hey, yeah, yeah. Absolutely. I mean, wow, you're joking, man. Yeah.
2: Ciao.
1: I mean, not so... yeah. Not since I've been here, but I mean, like, you know, back at home, yeah, I trick loads, yeah.
2: Oh, well, that's it, you see. I've never tricked anyone, and I've been here 6 days.
1: Yeah, well, you know, man, like, just relax, man. You know, like, I'm having a great time. Right. I mean, I really feel like I'm, you know, changing. I mean, I'm getting more mature and independent. You know?
2: Oh, ciao, ciao.
1: I mean, like, you know, like, back at home, you know, like, I used to sort of depend on my mummy and daddy for everything. Mm. But, like, now, you know, I mean, it's, like, great. Like, now if I feel hungry, you know, I'm perfectly capable of going out and buying a takeaway, you know.
2: Mm. You know, it's the ironing that gets me. I made a heck of a mess ironing my parka this morning. All the furs all melted.
1: Yeah, I mean, that's another thing, man. You know, you don't look like a student, you know.
2: No?
1: I mean, like, get the creases out of your jeans, man. I mean, look at me. I've changed. You know, I've changed my image, man. I've grown a beard, you know.
2: Where?
1: Right here.
2: Where?
1: On the end of my chin, man.
2: Oh, sorry. It's the red bulb. The light's not very good, is it?
1: Well, what do you think, you know? I mean, do you think it suits me? Well?
2: Well, if I'm absolutely honest, Timmy, I think it might be better if it was all in one place.
1: Like, what do you mean, man?
2: Well, I mean, like, not in five different patches, sort of all together and joined up a bit.
1: Yeah, but, you know, like, that's deliberate, you know. I deliberately left the little patches so my acne could breathe, you know.
3: Oh. Hey, what are you two guys doing in here? Hey, we're thinking of going over to the halls, I said halls, and letting off a fire extinguisher and having a water fight.
2: Oh, crimes. That's not very sensible. Let's do it. Ciao.
4: Hello. Welcome to Henry Cooper's Golden Belt, where we see a lot of people getting belted. I have with me a doctor who reckons boxing gives you brain damage. So, do you reckon, doctor, boxing gives you brain damage or what?
5: Yes, I do.
4: Well, I've been in the fight game all my life, and as someone who has been in the fight game all their life, I've been in the fight game all my life. So there. So, what's that got to do with brain damage? I think I've argued into a corner there.
5: Look, we've known this for years. Incessant blows to the head cause irrevocable damage to the brain.
4: No. No, because in everyday life, you could be walking across the street and walk into a door. You could walk into a lamp post. Why is it boxing is singled out as causing more damage to the brain? It's these obstacles that people are always walking into that causes all the damage. It's not boxing.
5: Yes, but you only walk into these obstacles because you've already got brain damage.
4: No. I walk into these obstacles because I don't see them, mate. What's that got to do with brain damage? So are you saying, in other words, I've got brain damage?
5: Yes, I am.
4: What? Just because I slur a bit and because I think my mum's a bicycle? Just because I haven't got a posh accent and I find it hard to concentrate, is that it?
5: No. It's because you advertise brute.
4: No. Wrong. Wrong, so-called doctor. Advertising brute don't mean you've got brain damage. It just means you can't smell.
5: Spanish TV present their award-winning series...
2: A-S-S-O!
5: Asso, Spanish Detective.
4: It was just one of those days. It started about a minute after midnight and went on a bit until about a minute before the next midnight. I'm a dick. A private dick. My beat is Torremolinos. Torremolinos is my kind of city. Julio Iglesias is my kind of music. A lobotomy is my kind of operation. I was sitting in my office. I had just finished my third bottle of Hirondelli white table wine when this dame walked in.
2: Are you Asso?
4: Oh, yes. Oh, yes, yes, I am Asso.
2: My name's Frank Collierst.
4: You're not a dame, are you?
2: No.
4: Already I was making headway.
2: Look, Asso, I'm in trouble. I've got this note. It was pushed onto my door. It says, leave the hotel by 12. I'm frightened.
4: Have you got any enemies in Torremolinos?
2: Only the people I've been sick on.
4: How many is that?
2: Hard to say, really. I've only struck me ring twice. But the first time, I were on balcony. They were having a dinner party below.
4: I see. Not a popular man. Okay, I'll take the case.
2: Tar a lot, Asso.
4: I got into my car and zoomed off. So I turned the air conditioning on and started the motor. My first port of call was Frank's Hotel. I knew the manager there. Nice guy. Name? Rodriguez.
6: Hey, Rodriguez!
7: Hey, Asso!
6: Hey, give me 5.
7: Hey, give me 10.
6: Give me 15.
7: I haven't got 15. Have you got change of 7?
6: Hey. Hey, my main man.
7: Hey, look at you, man. You're the hippest, coolest cat in town. You always wear a white safari suit with a big flares and a platform Chelsea boots.
6: Sure, sure. And I have my shirt collar specially stretched to reach my shoulders.
7: Cool.
6: I wouldn't be seen dead out of style, man.
7: So, what brings you to my hotel, Mr. Cool?
6: A client of mine, Frank Collihurst. He had this note pushed under his door.
7: This note? I wrote this note.
6: Why?
7: Because he had booked into the hotel for 2 weeks. And now the 2 weeks is up, so he has to leave at 12. Everybody gets this note.
6: Ah, I see. Case solved. What a plot. Even by the high standard of Spanish television, this was something special. I was feeling low as I walked out of the hotel. I saw the sun was going down. Then I realized it was not the sun. It was me who was going up. Yet again, I had tripped over my flare trousers. I don't know. It had been one of those days. And you know what? I bet tomorrow would be another one.

0: Hello. Tonight on Profile, we'll be looking at the story of Sir Kevin Kevin Sir. Conductor, musician and avant-garde composer. As early as anyone can remember, Sir Kevin Kevin was an anarchist. His first work was written for flugelhorn and man-blowing nose. He followed this up with his famous Sphincter Concerto in E-flat minor, which entailed the entire wind section dining exclusively on chili beans for 4 days before the performance. It was not well received. But in 1962, he revolutionized music theory when he developed the decative. Instead of the octave, the normal eight-note scale, the decative had 10. He invented two new notes, H and J. Instead of going do, re, mi, fa, sol, la, ti, do, the decative would run do, re, mi, fa, sol, wo, bo, la, ti, do. Kurt Snapper was in charge of making Sir Kevin's instruments.
1: It was bloody balmy. I mean, he was out of his tree. Because of these extra two notes he'd invented, H and J, you couldn't play it on a normal piano. You had to put in all these extra notes between all the other ones. Then eventually the piano was so long, the pianist could only play it by driving up and down the keyboard in a golf cart. Flutes came in five sections instead of three, and you had to play it in tandem. One was blowing and one was sucking because you couldn't get the breath to the end. And cellos, right, cellos. Well, in his orchestra, women were banned from playing the cello. Well, unless they played it side-saddle.
0: But now, sadly, Sir Kevin Kevin is no longer with us. Innovator that he was, he died in a way he would probably have appreciated, trying to suck a kazoo instead of blowing it. He inhaled the kazoo, it lodged in his throat, he choked to death and played Yankee Doodle Dandy simultaneously. Sirrah. Hello. My guest in the studio, Chairman of the Humanitarian Council for Civil Rights, Dr. Jacob Kretz.
2: Hello.
0: And leader of the British Nazi Party, Mr. John Evans.
3: Hello.
0: Dr. Kretz, what essentially do you think is the essential flaw in the concept of National Socialism?
3: Rubbish! Well, absolute bloody rubbish! I am not sitting here and listening to this rubbish!
0: Please, Mr. Evans.
3: Rubbish!
0: You will have your say, please,
3: rubbish.
0: Mr. Evans. Well, perhaps, but please give the doctor
3: absolute
0: the opportunity...
3: bloody rubbish!
0: Please give the doctor the opportunity
3: rubbish.
0: To propound his argument.
1: Thank you. Well, basically, I cannot understand why one type of human being should be elevated above another, simply on the grounds of his religion or his colour.
0: I see. Mr. Evans.
4: Oh. I never thought of it like that. Yes, you're right, actually. I mean, the idea of a master race, I mean, it is a bit pompous, isn't it?
0: Yes, but I must press you on this, Mr. Evans. You are down on record as saying that other peoples are genetically inferior, and it is our duty to rid ourselves of this vermin.
4: Did I say that?
0: But you still believe it, surely?
4: No, I don't, actually, no. Not now, no. I agree with him. He's right.
0: Dr. Kretz.
1: No, I can't think of anything.
4: Oh, I don't like Volvos.
1: Ah.
4: No, but that's not because they're Swedish or anything.
1: No, but I don't like Volvos either.
0: Gentlemen, are you saying that you... Gentlemen, I really must press you on this point. Are you saying to me that you have nothing to add?
4: No, I don't think so.
1: No, me neither.
0: Well... That's one of the most successful debates we've ever had. Are you sure you don't want to disagree?
1: No.
0: Please?
4: No.
0: What's your favourite colour?
1: Orange.
4: Oh, that's mine too.
1: Really? Good colour.
0: Do you like James Last and his orchestra?
4: Oh, I love him. He's great.
1: So do I. He's very good.
4: He's a lovely man.
1: Lovely man.
4: He's a lovely man.
0: I must interject. Do you like me?
4: No.
0: And that is why, before this programme, you secretly conspired to agree on everything and make me look like a complete fool.
1: Yes.
4: Yes, it is, yes.
0: I thought so. Good night.

0: comrades, brothers, soldiers of the revolution, friends, loved ones. Sanchez, shut the guitar or I'll disembowel you.
1: Sorry, Artemigas.
0: Brothers, beloved comrades in arms, tomorrow we march on the capital and victory will be ours. And so, brothers, tonight's password is Eve of Victory.
1: Aye! Artemigas, with that password, a fascist spy will know we are going to attack tomorrow.
0: Okay, the password tonight is tomorrow we will have a lie-in and take it easy. We will form a new republic, which will be known as Zaraguay. The only question remaining is which animal will represent our nation, huh? All the best ones have been taken. The Russians have the bear. The Americans, the eagle. The British have the lion.
2: How about the mighty herring?
0: Any other suggestions?
1: How about the smoked haddock?
0: No. The animals must be living. We cannot have a meal as the national symbol.
2: Helvige. How about the cunning hamster?
0: Julio, the hamster is not famed for his cunning, eh? It is famed for running around his wheel and storing food in his cheeks.
1: The badgerigar?
2: The pussycat?
1: Yeah, I've got it. I've got the animal. What about dandruff?
0: Dandruff is not an animal.
1: Oh, then why does it itch so bad?
2: Indubiga, I know. The hairy baboon.
0: No, not the baboon.
2: Well, why not? We don't have to have the back view.
1: What about the noble keeper?
0: Senses, no food, eh? Hey, how about a mythological beast, huh?
1: Oh, see, yes. Something with the head of a sheep.
0: See.
1: The body of the sheep.
0: See.
1: And the legs. The legs of the sheep.
0: That is just a sheep, Sanchez.
1: Oh, yes, I suppose it is, really.
2: El Domingo, how about the head of the sheep, the body of the gnat, and the legs of the alligator?
1: Yes, see. From the sheep, wisdom.
0: See.
1: From the gnat, itchiness. And from the alligator, greeniness.
2: How about the goldfish?
1: From the goldfish, fishiness.
0: Hey, look, comrades, eh? This is taking too long, eh? It's not that important. Sanchez, what is your favorite creature?
1: Rachel Ward.
0: Okay, that's it. The national symbol is Rachel Ward.
1: Hey!

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1: This is Stellar Trader Dave Hollins calling Earth Com 597 Beta 7. I'm the lone survivor of the scout ship Melissa 5 from a routine UEC mining expedition to Titan. I alone escaped by placing myself in suspended animation for 300 years. Should have been 2 days, but I overslept. Still, I suppose I must have needed it. Today is my birthday. I am 327 years old. I don't feel it. I should be orbiting the planet Earth, but Earth isn't there. Oh, is it? Sorry, I was looking out the wrong window. I am now consulting Hab, the command computer.
2: Hello, Dave. Here is your post-suspension update. While you were asleep, the Earth was destroyed by the nuclear holocaust following the Volvo Wars. The only surviving life forms are fruit flies, beetles, and P.E. teachers. The fruit flies are now the dominant species. Wait, Dave. I am receiving a message.
1: Oh, thanks. Transfer it to my sound spectrum, Hab.
2: Certainly, Dave.
3: Hello? Hello, Melissa 5. You have done superbly well to have get it here. Superbly. My name is Mickey. Mickey something. I am the leader of the PE Teachers Brain Trust.
2: Sorry to interrupt, Dave. We have a data outline on the life form you are talking to. He is wearing a tracksuit and trainers and carrying a football and a whistle. He has an IQ.
1: What are?
2: Just an IQ, Dave. That's the only reading I'm getting. His greatest intellectual achievement was taking the second form English class for poetry and making them recite It Was on the Good Ship Venus. Report ends, Dave.
1: Hab, you've got to get me out of here.
2: Your only chance, Dave, is somehow to find a disturbance in the fabric of time, a cross-dimensional temporal warp, which has the exact magnetic pull to convert you to antimatter and reconstruct your carbon ions in your own spectral field.
1: Oh, look, there's one!
4: Saturday serials proudly present the further continuing, more reasonably exciting adventures of Captain Invisible and his trusty sidekick, the See-Through Kid. Introducing Transparo, the Invisible Goldfish. This week's episode, Invasion of the People Who Comb Their Hair Over to One Side to Cover Up the Shiny Bald Bit. We join the captain and the kid in their secret lair.
5: Sob, I've never felt so helpless in all my life. My hands are so badly charred from the accident. I can't feed myself. I can't dress myself. If I go to a concert, I have to get someone to applaud for me. I'm sorry to be such a burden, kid.
1: Morning, Cap.
5: Kid, I thought you were already here.
1: No. I've been in the kitchen, Captain Invisible.
5: Well, if you've been in the kitchen. Well, then, who gave me the bed bath this morning?
1: It wasn't me.
5: But somebody. Have you seen Mutto, the invisible dog?
1: Yes, I heard him in the garden being sick. Well, Cap, here's your breakfast. Oh, Cap, did you move the invisible table?
5: Yes, it was in my way.
1: Oh, never mind. Here's your boiled eggs, Captain Invisible, just how you like them. Now, open wide and I'll feed you.
5: Kid.
1: No, open a bit wider.
5: No, kid, now, just listen.
1: Don't talk while I'm feeding you, Captain.
5: Now, kid.
1: Oh, crimes. I can hardly get the spoon in.
5: I think I know why you can't get the spoon in, kid.
1: There you go. All in.
5: Yep, but now you can take it all out again, please.
1: Oh, sorry, Cap. Missed your mouth. Hang on. There. Is that any better?
5: Pardon?
1: Oh, sorry. Missed again.
5: Look, kid, let's skip breakfast. I've lost my appetite anyway. Yes, I've lost my appetite ever since the day of the fire. I remember it clearly.
6: Hello, and welcome to Cosmopolis Airport. Passengers boarding the plane for a vacationville now proceed through customs.
5: This way, kid.
7: Next.
5: I'm here.
7: Who said that?
5: Me. Captain Invisible.
8: Passport, please. There's a photo of you?
5: Why, yes.
8: How old is it?
5: It's practically brand new.
8: Well, it's not a very good likeness.
1: Wait a minute, Cap. You've got my passport.
8: Who are you?
1: The Seafo Kid. There's the Cap's passport.
8: Oh, I see.
5: That's better.
8: Okay, you're cleared, guys. Oh, by the way, there's another of the Legion of Stupid Heroes on the plane.
5: Who?
8: Sergeant Demented.
9: Oh, no!
4: And so our intrepid heroes set off for a well-deserved holiday.
10: Hey, Captain Invisible! Oh, I'm Captain Invisible! Whoa, I've got a fish in my hand! Wow, whoops, whoopee! Here come the badgers! Wow, zinga, zinga, zinga! Oh, have you seen my salami on the patch?
1: Cap, I don't think I can take much more of this.
5: Never mind, kid. We'll be in Vacationville soon.
6: Will all passengers please remain calm and in their seats? The pilot has just died, and no one else can fly the plane.
1: Yes!
5: The pilot! Quick, kid, the cockpit.
1: Wait a minute! There's a fire broken out on the wing.
5: Quick, kid, the wing.
1: Oh, no! The tail's fallen off.
5: Quick, kid, the tail.
1: Oh, now the other wing's exploded.
5: This isn't a DC-10, is it?
10: I just juggled a baby and my ears are falling off. I've eaten my mustache. Whoops, get me some more cornflakes, guys. What a hole.
5: I know. In the flames, my hands have been badly burned. And the kid can't fly a plane. Sergeant Demented, you're in command of the plane now. Do you think you can handle it?
10: Sure. Okay, plane. Stop being on fire and land.
5: No, Sergeant. You have to go through to the front bit.
10: Why? Is that where they keep the germaline?
5: Pull yourself together, Sergeant, and land the plane.
10: Okay, Cap. Whoa, look, the side of a mountain. That's a good place to land.
4: And so another dull adventure peters out to its conclusion as we join the captain and the kid back on the bed before the flashback.
5: 14 days without food on the side of a mountain, and it cuts me deep to think we had to break the invisible oath which supports all that is good, decent, middle American, honest, and truthful by having to eat all those dead people.
1: Don't blame yourself, Cap. Anyone in our position would have scoffed those corpses.
5: But, kid, it's no wonder I lost my appetite, though.
1: You'll get it back, though, Cap. I've made you a super lunch.
5: What is it, kid?
1: Well, so as not to be wasteful, thought we'd finish off the rest of Sergeant Demented.

Well, that's the end of another show. We've done, well, we've been doing it now for quite a while. And over the months, we've all become, you know, very close. Everyone gets on well. Well, except for me and the other two assholes. And obviously there's a big team, you know. It's not just us three. There's all the people behind the scenes. Altogether, there's six of us. And bonds form, you get close to people. I've been going out with the continuity announcer now, well, for 3 weeks and 6 days. It's my new record. I don't want to say too much about it because it's personal. They did let me go all the way. 8 times altogether. Anyway, we split now. And, you know, they won't return my phone calls or my letters. So I know it's a bit self-indulgent, but I just want to take this opportunity to say, darling, I still love you. Please, please, please come back.

0: You know, cats have minds of their own. 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They really do know what they like. Tibby, Tibby, Tibby.
1: Tibby the meat lover, and now he's easy to please with Kitty Cat Meat and Liver Dinner. All the meat he loves, and tasty liver too. It might have been cooked specially for him. And Tabby, she's happier than ever. She likes both the Kitty Cat dinners.
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4: 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Orange juice.
5: No, sir. 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
4: Hey, fiendish.
5: And look at this, sir.
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5: What are you doing, sir?
4: Thank you, Governor. 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Thank you.
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0: There's one thing that strikes terror into the hearts of the directors of British United Plastics. It's the memo from their managing director and chairman, Sir Charles Boniface, summoning them to an extraordinary meeting. It usually means one of two things. Either he's dropped the clangor of a lifetime, or it's going to cost them a bomb. He's called one of these meetings of the board this morning, so they're all waiting to hear what it is this time and have their letters of resignation and checkbooks at the ready.
1: All right, settle down now. Fags out, come along. Sir Charles is about to chat you up, so let's have a bit of decorum.
2: That's a bit more like it. I hate to have to raise my voice.
3: Now I have heard everything.
2: That'll do. No muttering in the ranks. Now then, gentlemen, I have called you together this morning to discuss an urgent matter.
4: How much?
2: Oh, how unkind, Mr. Bennett, how unkind. When was the last time I asked the board for that sordid stuff that the hoi polloi call money?
4: Tuesday. £50 for polo pony fodder.
2: Oh, what an accurate memory you have, Mr. Benson. Mind like a ledger. Very commendable. An asset to the company. Just what England needs in these times. Now shut your directorial keyhole, will you? Gentlemen! Oh, Lord, here we go. I'll try again. Edith and gentlemen.
5: Thank you.
2: May I continue?
5: Please do.
2: How kind. Daft old bat. Gentlemen, I've asked you all here this morning to discuss the display stand that we're taking at the New York Home Hobbies Exhibition. Now, we need a motif.
3: We need a what?
2: Motif. Oh. And it's a French word meaning motif. It's got an F on it. Only one, though. It's motif. Means an emblem. Something gigantic and cheap that we can stick up on top of the stand to symbolize the unity of our two great countries. Hands across the sea and all that balderdash.
3: And something that will drag the customers in so we can cop all those lovely dollars.
2: Yes, that does come into it. Of course, how perspicacious of you to think of that, yes. You see, there'll be so many firms from so many countries exhibiting their products that I feel we need something to make our stand the most attractive.
3: How about a dozen dolly birds in British United Plastic bikinis prancing about to rule Britannia?
2: That might be symbolic of you, but not of the firm. In any case, it's a very bad number to dance to, I find. No, what I had in mind was some form of statue or image made in our polished humor.
5: What a good idea. Who's the statue to be of? Mr. Wilson.
2: Oh, don't be a nana all your life, Edith. We want the blasted thing to encourage people to visit our stand. No, unless anybody has a better idea, I thought the statue should be about 40 foot high, and as I'm head of the firm, it should be a statue of me.
3: I thought you said it was supposed to encourage people to visit the stand.
4: Right. Who wants the 40 foot high? Him.
3: Well, an awful lot of birds might be grateful for it. I mean, the ones on Nelson's Column could visit him for their holidays. And
2: yes, all right, we can scrub that idea, yes. That is a hazard that I must confess I hadn't considered.
4: Sir Charles, would it not be advisable to make this emblem a tribute to our American host?
2: Possibly, yes. What had you in mind? A statue of Bonnie and Clyde or something?
4: Not exactly. I was thinking that in order to show them just what can be done with polished humor, we could erect a perfect reproduction of the Statue of Liberty.
2: I think he's got it. In the words of the immortal bard, Mr. Rex Harrison, I think he's got it.
3: There is just one tiny snag, brother.
2: Nothing was more certain. What's this tiny snag?
3: Well, we've had this sort of trouble before, you know. Polished humor is marvelous for making paint, lino, tents, boats, and so on, but it's very difficult to model with. It's something Mr. Hinkin of our technical department has been trying to solve.
2: And has he?
3: Well, yes, but up to now, he's the only one who can do it successfully. It's still a very tricky operation to get liquid polished humor to exactly the right temperature.
2: What happens if you don't?
3: One of three things. It sets rock hard in a lump, or it doesn't set at all. And 14 char ladies have to spend a week mopping the muck up.
2: Yes, and what is the third delightful alternative?
3: It goes off bang.
2: In that case, we shall obviously have to take this twit Humpty Dumpty and whatever this wretched name is.
0: Hinkin'.
2: Well, don't tell me. It's his worry, not mine. We shall just have to take him off all his other work and let him concentrate entirely on making this Statue of Liberty. I've got to go and see this idiot Hoskin.
0: Hinkin'.
2: Oh, don't quibble. I must go and see this stupid idiot and tell him how to get on with it. Now then, where is he kept? Which floor is he on?
5: This one, Sir Charles. Mr. Hinkin is sitting opposite you.
2: Yes, I... Oh, how do you do? Good morning. Morning, Hinkin. Nice of you to turn up. Hasn't said much, has he, up to date? Well, you've heard the problem. Can you make this Statue of Liberty with a torch and all that in time?
6: Well, now, there are certain problems, Sir Charles.
2: Well, speak up, man. Speak up. Tell us what it's all about.
6: Well, now, as briefly as I can, and in layman's terms, Sir Charles, it's a question of the byproducts of the Vindensicator output reaching the peak velocity at maximum condensation while the turbo flow of the plastiforce ovens are at 5,000 degrees centigrade. This, of course, must be constant and simultaneous to the bungee valve remaining in the off position through the anti-static woofer back bypass unit, which contains the thrust liquidizer and the glumpf packing mechanism.
2: Thank you. Thank you very much. Now, would you like to tell us what the hell that was all about?
6: I think it can be done.
2: Well, by the base, did you say so in the first place? When the anti-glump mechanism, I think... Well, that's it. Meeting closed. Hopkin, Nipkin, Napkin, whatever you are. Get on with it. I want a 40-foot-high, polystumous Statue of Liberty in New York in a month's time. So stop messing about here, chatting me up with a load of old scientific garbage.
6: Certainly, Sir Charles.
2: Thank you. Order a table at Marco's. I'm taking you to lunch.
3: No, thanks. I can't afford it.
2: Of course you can. You've got your credit card, haven't you? If you haven't, borrow somebody else's. I'm hungry.

0: Amazing. We're at the right place. Normally, when I tell taxi drivers to take me to Marco's in Spencer Street, I end up at the nearest branch of a chain store full of cardigans and cakes.
1: We may be at the right place, but I am not leaving this taxi until I'm sure you are picking up the bill for this lunch.
0: Oh, don't be so small-minded. Of course I am. Now, stop quibbling. The commissionaire is trying to open the cab door.
2: Welcome to Marco's, yes. Oh, crumbs. The handle seems to have come off.
0: Frank, what's going on?
1: He broke the taxi. The handle has come off.
0: That's very nice. What are they going to do about it? Serve us lunch through the window or something?
1: No, it's all right. He's gone round to let us out the other side.
2: Sorry about that, little boo-boo. Welcome to Marco's. Don't get out for a second. I'll just stop the traffic so you're safe. It's all clear. Safe now.
1: Haven't I seen you somewhere?
2: This way, gentlemen. I'll be with you in a moment. I just want to give the driver back his door handle.
3: Blimey, what the hell was that?
2: Well, I'm sorry, old man. I'm just trying to give you your door handle back. I didn't realize the window was closed. Don't worry about the glass. I'll sweep it up later.
0: Don't let him, driver. Don't let him. He'll have the broom handle through your radiator. Here you are, driver. Here's your money. Keep the change and drive off before he saws your chassis in half.
3: Don't worry, mate. Oh, well.
2: Sorry about all that. Accidents will happen, you know.
4: Ah! I knew I'd seen you before. You're Basher Fremantle from college.
2: Gosh, fancy you remembering me. It's Snogger Boniface, isn't he?
4: That's right, yes. And this is Daddy Snogger Boniface.
0: I'm so glad to be included in the conversation. Perhaps you'd like to tell me what it's all about.
4: We were at school together.
0: Oh, don't be daft. We couldn't possibly have been. You're 20 years younger than I am. How could we have been at school together? Oh, I see. Oh, you two idiots were. Oh, you failed your 11 plus together, did you?
2: Yeah. Well, no, not exactly that. But we failed everything else. We were at Cambridge together. Or was it Oxford?
0: Well, there is a difference, you know. I mean, right one here.
4: What on earth are you doing with a job like this? You were supposed to be a brilliant technician.
2: Well, as I said, I just can't pass exams. So I ended up in the old catering trade.
4: As a commissionaire?
2: No, not to start with. I was manager here originally. Then one or two accidents started to happen. I sort of started at the top and worked my way down. Yesterday I was in charge of the foyer, actually.
0: Well, then, why have Marcus shoved you out here on the pavement?
2: Do you know anybody who's managed to break a revolving door?
0: Well, not offhand, no.
2: You do now.
4: You always were accident prone, weren't you? He was the one who dropped, spilled, or broke so many things at college that nobody ever really noticed rag day.
2: Yeah. I'm afraid you're right. Things just seem to happen when I'm around. Either that or they stop dead just because I'm around.
0: But this is ludicrous. I mean, this isn't it. It's ludicrous, ludicrous. I mean, Frank said that you were supposed to be a brilliant technician. You can't waste your life doing a job like this. The country needs people with knowledge like all that you've got.
2: Well, I've no degrees, you see. When I sat for the exam, I answered all the questions correctly, of course.
0: Well, then why didn't you pass?
2: Well, just as I was about to hand my papers in, there was this bottle of ink on the desk, you see.
0: I think I'm losing my appetite.
4: No, just a minute, Father. I've just had a thought.
0: You haven't. Good gracious, what do you want, applause?
4: No, I was thinking. Look, old Basher Fremantle, he was one of the best students of my year. He was the one we all used to crib from. It doesn't seem right that all that knowledge should be wasted. Couldn't we give him a job with British United Plastics?
0: Oh, what had you in mind? Supervisor of our destructor unit?
4: No. I thought with his technical know-how, we could give him a job better than being a doorman.
0: Well, I suppose we do need a man of initiative. I mean, let's face it, anyone who can break a revolving door has got initiative.
2: Gosh, I can't tell you how terribly grateful I am. Well,
0: don't bother.
2: Let me shake you by the hand, because it's not... Oh, crumbs. Is that your watch?
0: It was, Mr. Freemantle, it was.
2: I'm most frightfully sorry. The strap must have been weak. Hang on, I'll mend it for you.
0: Don't bother. If you're going to work for us, I have a feeling I'd be better off carrying a sundial.

0: good morning it is. Nice to see you again. Oh, Lord, obviously Mr. Freemantle has been to see me.
1: How did you know?
0: Quite simple, really. The door to my office appears to be off its hinges.
1: He only just turned the handle.
0: Yeah, with him, that's all it needs. Not that I was surprised to learn that he's been up here.
1: Why?
0: Well, on my way up, I could see electricians and plumbers working on every floor.
1: Every floor? How did you manage
0: well,
1: to...
0: Well, I had to walk up, you see. He's done the lift in as well.
1: Oh, no!
0: Yeah, Stanley the lift man reckons that he's never known anybody else who could get the lattice gate out of its socket with one hand.
1: I presume he was just trying to shut it.
0: Who can tell? All we know is that it's now 25 feet long and 3 feet wide. It is enough is enough. Send for Mr. Frank.
2: Good morning, Father.
1: How's that for efficiency?
0: It's quite astonishing. Frank, your school chum has got to go.
2: Who? Oh, Basher Freemantle. What's he done now?
0: You name it, he's destroyed it. If he stays in another week, this building will be a derelict site. Give him his cards and send him back to the labor exchange.
2: I'll do nothing of the sort.
0: Why not? He's their problem, isn't he? Not ours. Why protect them?
2: You just don't understand him. He'll be an asset to us. He's merely suffering a persecution complex.
1: Yes, we have a fair idea who he's persecuting.
0: Exactly. Tell me, which department is he in now?
2: Well, he started in the general office, but I had him moved from there.
0: Had him moved?
2: Mm.
0: Why?
2: Well, amongst other things, he managed to staple the stapler to the desk. So then we put him in accounts.
0: And?
2: He locked the safe and found a combination to the lock that nobody else, including the manufacturers, could find.
0: As I said, he has got to go.
2: No. He'll be all right now. I've promoted him to making tea for the technical department.
0: Really?
1: Sir Charles?
0: Now what?
1: Well, I just wondered if you'd like to come to the window and say goodbye to Mr. Hinkin.
2: Eh?
1: He seems to be on his way to hospital.
0: What? Hinkin on his way to hospital? It's Freemantle again. He's poisoned him. Frank, this is your fault. You should never let him make that tea. He must have burnt it or something.
2: Quick, we'd better follow Hinkin to the hospital and see what's happened.
0: Ah, well, how do you do? I suppose with that funny hat and those legs, you're a nurse, are you? How do you do, nurse? My name is Sir Charles Boniface.
3: Is it? Well, stripped to the waist.
0: Well, we hardly know each other. I mean, I mean, if you there seems to be some mistake. I'm not a patient.
3: By the look of you, I'd say you should be.
0: Oh, that's nice. They're always trying to drum up trade, aren't they?
2: Well, now she's mentioned it, I must say you don't look too...
0: That'll do, don't you start. Nurse, we are inquiring, that is to say, me and my son here, the thin one on the side here, we're inquiring after Mr. Hinkin, or Hopkin, or Stifkin, or something. He was admitted here a short while ago.
3: Who? Oh, you mean Mr. Hinkin. Ah, the one with the amnesia.
0: Amnesia? Well, I can assure you he didn't catch it from either of us.
2: Father, amnesia means loss of memory.
0: Ah, well, there you are, then. That proves that it means loss of memory? Oh, no. Nope. That won't do at all. He's a very busy man. He's making a statue for us. He's got all the formula and he knows all... Oh, I'm so sorry. You just have to give him a pill for it. He's got to be back at work in the morning.
3: Oh, well, you know, it could be 6 months before he's back to normal.
0: No, it couldn't. The exhibition would be over. If you can't get him right straight away, you needn't bother. We'll just have to get somebody else.
2: Ruthless. Utterly ruthless.
0: Well, merely facing facts, that's all. Well, listen, tell me, nurse. Oh, you're still there. Tell me, nurse, what happened to the daft old fool anyway?
3: Well, no, as far as we know, Mr. Freemantle dropped a teapot on Mr. Hinkin's head. He was trying to get it out from a shelf, you see, and it sort of slipped out of his hand.
0: Yes, it would. Trust him. Yes.
3: Mr. Hinkin had mild concussion, and now he seems to have lost his memory completely. All he keeps saying is teapot.
2: What?
3: Teapot.
0: Oh, very handy. All right, well, give him two pills. I'll pay for the second one. You've got to get him back to work.
3: Ah, well, you see, I'm afraid it's not quite as simple as that. There's some sort of blockage he's suffering from.
0: Oh, well, in that case, you'd better give him a dose of...
3: No, mentally!
0: Mentally? A mental blockage. Well, give him some mental...
3: No, you see, the thing is, we've got to find the key that will unlock his memory. I think...

0: Good to see him.
1: So do I.
2: Naturally.
0: Well, you never know, it might help. Although in Fatty's case, I can't imagine it will.
2: Charming, charming. All right, nurse, lead the way.
0: Certainly. Now, if you just follow me, I'll show you where it...
2: Got her. Very therapeutic, I'm sure.
1: I should have warned you about that, nurse. He's a compulsive what's-her-name patter.
0: So I had noticed. In here, please. We've put him in a private ward.
2: Good show. Well done. Mm-hmm.
0: Now, you can only stay with him for a few minutes. And I'm not staying with you for one.
2: Oh, you and your big mouth. Well, now, hello there, Popkin. Hello there. Feel like getting up, do you? There's a lot to be done, you know.
3: Teapot.
2: Now, come along, old chap. Don't mess about. Up's the days with you, and let's get back to work on that statue for the New York exhibition.
3: Teapot.
2: He's just not paying attention, you see. Now, look here.
3: Teapot.
2: Shut up.
3: Teapot.
2: And coffee droughts to you, you... Oh, yeah, I shall get cross.
1: Frankly, Father, I don't think that sort of attitude is going to get you anywhere. We shall have to tackle him gently and psychologically.
2: Very well.
1: Now then, Mr. Hinkett, where do you work? And what is the name of your employer?
3: Teapot.
1: No. Think again. Now, who do you have to report to every day?
3: Teapot.
1: Mr. Hinkett, let us try just once again. You are in charge of our technical department, and you have a brilliant brain. Every day, you solve yet another scientific problem. Now then, let us try to get that brain working again. We'll start with something simple. What is your name?
3: Teapot.
1: And coffee grouch to you, Maitenall.
2: That was a great success, wasn't it? Yes. Congratulations for the psychological approach. This is hopeless. It's a nuisance, but I'll just have to mold that statue myself because this job must not go off the boil.
3: Teapot.
2: Oh, shut up.
0: Excuse me, gentlemen, but I'm afraid your time is up.
2: Looks like a prisoner's ridiculous.
0: Well, it is, too. But the doctor left strict instructions that Mr. Teapot mustn't get to... Oh. I mean, Mr.
2: No, we know who you mean. When I get back to the office, I'm going to send for Mr. Fremantle. And even if it takes me the entire afternoon, I'm going to break him into tiny, tiny little pieces and stuff him into that blasted teapot through the spout!
0: This way, please. After you, Sir Charles.
2: Got her.
1: And don't say I didn't warn you.

0: Well, now, Mr. Turnbull and Miss Short. Although, having looked at you, I'm blurred if I can see what you're short of. The situation is that I have got to take over in the laboratory until Mr. Hippikopikin, Popikikikin, whatever he's called, recovers.
1: I'm only too pleased to give you any assistance I can, Sir Charles.
2: Likewise, I'm sure.
0: Yes, well, I doubt if I shall need you, Mr. Turnbull, but I'm damn certain that Miss Short will have to put in a heck of a lot of overtime. Starting tonight.
1: It will be a pleasure.
0: I was rather banking on that, actually. Now, what point in the manufacture had Heskins got to in the matter of this posthumous Statue of Liberty?
2: Well, he mixed all his ingredients and they're half-baked.
0: Yes. Having just seen him, I think that is a fair description, yes. He's got his ingredients mixed and he's half-baked, yes. Now, what do we have to do now?
1: Well, as his chief personal assistant, Sir Charles...
0: Oh, some people have all the luck.
1: Putting it as briefly as I can and in lay terms, it is now a question of the byproducts of the Vindensicator output reaching peak velocity at the maximum condensation, whilst the turbo flow of the plastic force...
0: Yes, well, even from you, I don't want to hear another load of that scientific coswallop.
2: Well, naturally, as our senior technician, the crucial stage is in the hands of Miss Schultz. And so much depends on her accuracy whilst attending to her woofer back bypass unit, which contains her glump packing mechanism.
0: Yes, I bet it does.
1: So, honestly, I think we've got everything under control, Sir Charles.
0: You speak for yourself.
2: Obviously, Sir Charles, as this is an emergency, I am prepared to assist in any way I can.
0: Well, jolly good. Then you can start by going home for a week and leaving Miss Short and me to get on with things.
2: Oh, well, you're sure you don't want me here?
1: Oh, stay right where you are, Mr. Turnbull. I may need your help if things get too hot.
0: Goodness, I am enjoying this scientific approach, you know.
1: Actually, I was referring to the polystumer statue we have in the infrared oven.
0: Oh, what a pity.
1: It's first things first, Sir Charles, you know. We must see how the lady develops.
0: My sentiments exactly. I couldn't have put it better myself, right? Let's open up the oven and see if she's cooked.
3: Good morning, Edith. Is the beast from outer Sussex in?
4: Yes, Mr. Frank, what's left of him. He's been working all night, actually.
3: Him? Working all night? Oh, good gracious, what time are the auditors coming?
4: Oh, no, he wasn't cooking the books. He was cooking statues.
3: Oh, dear. Don't tell me he was successful.
4: No, I don't think so. When he went into his office, he said something about the nearest they'd got was a Statue of Liberty with three of them instead of two.
5: Three what?
4: Well, that he didn't say. I presume he meant hands or feet.
3: Yes, of course, yes. I just wasn't thinking. At least I was thinking. But I wasn't thinking what you were thinking. I'd better go and have a word with what's left of him. I think I have a little news which might cheer him up. Good morning, Father. I said good morning, Father. Hey, Rip Van Winkle. Well, let's face it, you couldn't possibly be the Sleeping Beauty.
0: Hey, what? Turn her to regular five and baste her for 10 minutes.
3: Father, it's me, Frank.
0: Oh, so it is. Oh, congratulations. Good night.
3: Hey, sit up, sit up. You've got what's left of your hair in the inkwell.
0: Red or black?
3: Black.
0: Oh, well, it could do with a brunette rinse, yes. Good night, good night.
3: Oh, come on, come on. Hinkin is back. Hinkin's back. He's fine and he's at work.
0: Hinkin's back. Well, what the hell happened?
3: I spent hours with him at the hospital. I tried the old psychology bit, you know. What do you remember about your childhood and all that?
0: And that did it?
3: No, he just kept saying teapot in a higher voice.
0: Oh, I see. Well, then what the blazes got the fool back to normal?
3: Well, it was quite simple, really.
6: I thought it might work if I got him to do some work with his hands instead of his brain.
2: Well, like what?
6: I asked him to make me a cup of tea. Yes, he was right as rain after that.
0: Oh, gosh, it all happens to me, doesn't it? I mean, I half destroy myself slaving over a hot stove all night, making funny-looking Statue of Liberty puddings and rock cakes, shatter my eardrums with the ones that went whoosh-bang on me, only to find that the chef is back at work.
6: Did you have any success at all?
0: Well, the last one we made wasn't bad, as a matter of fact. In fact, it was perfect, except that the torch she holds above her head broke off. You know,
6: That's Liberty. Yes, I know.
0: Stand up like the torch in her hand.
6: Yes.
0: Well, it looks ridiculous because the torch broke off. I mean, she looks as if she's hailing a bus.
6: Never mind. Look, as time is getting short, I expect Mr. Hinkin will cast a fresh torch and attach it to the hand somehow. The wretched thing is supposed to be on the 8 o'clock flight this evening.
0: You don't have to remind me. That's why I worked all night. Thank goodness we didn't decide to make the statue of me, because, I mean, I hate to think which bit might have fallen off.
6: Your moustache?
0: Yes, exactly. That's at least one side of it. When are we due to fly to New York for this ghastly exhibition?
6: We fly there on Tuesday, and on arrival, you go straight to our stand, and after welcoming our transatlantic competitors...
0: That'll be the day.
6: You then make a short speech about polystumor and unveil the statue above the stand.
0: Oh, I do. Mm-hmm. It's just as well that twit Hinkin is back, isn't it? Otherwise, I'd be unveiling a statue of a lady who appears to be trying to find the chain of the what-her-name.
6: Right.
0: It's a very, very, very good exhibition, really. Do I make the speech now, do I or what?
6: If you think sufficient of our American cousins have gathered round the stand, yes. If not, yes.
0: Eh?
6: I don't think anybody else is going to turn up to listen to you. Never mind. All the really important people are here.
0: The really important people is the president.
6: No. Our plane passes in mid-Atlantic. He's on a worldwide fact-finding mission. Again.
0: Oh, really? I wonder if he'll have time to lean out and shout one word to Harold as he flies over Downing Street this time.
6: If he does, I have a feeling I know what the one word will be.
0: Well, I suppose I'd better get on with it. Right now, let's be having you then! Quiet, you American clot, thank you. Thumbs in line with the seams of your Madison Avenue trousers. Come along, you awful idiot. That's better. Stand up straight, because I'm going to talk to you. Hey, stop chewing you. How can you listen with all that champion going on? Get rid of it. Oh, blimey, you swallowed it. Now, you all know while you're here to listen to me. So make sure you do. I haven't flown 3,000 miles of people nodding off. Is that understood?
6: And on the expense account, this is classified as a goodwill mission.
0: Yeah, that'll do. Now, you all know what polystumor is. It's the sort of stuff that you can do things with. Any questions? Well, now, as a gesture to our American hosts, British United Plastics felt that we could demonstrate not only the properties of polystumor, but also the bonds that bind our two great nations by the motif which I shall now have great pleasure in unveiling, if only some twit will tell me where the blasted string is.
6: It's in your left paw.
0: Is it? Oh, that's just a bit of string. Oh, I wonder what it was. Ladies and gentlemen, I now have great pleasure in declaring the British United Plastics stand open, and I trust you will appreciate this gesture to your great country. It's a mirage! It's got to be a mirage! Wait till I get my hands on stinking Hinkin!
6: What on earth's gone wrong?
0: Can't you see the statue? Look at it! Look what she's holding in her hand, where the torch should be!
6: Hey!
0: Look at it! A blasted teapot!

0: What percentage of the UK population lives in Wales? 5%, 6%, 7% or 11%?
1: I thought the citizenship test would have questions about Winston Churchill and what goes in a Christmas pudding.
0: How can they tell if someone's going to be a good citizen from how they answer that? 7%, here's your passport. 6%, you must be in the Taliban.
1: Seems to me you know more about life in the UK than the Home Office, beauty.
0: I got the one about Manchester United's The Ways to Be Wrong. I could kick myself for that.
1: You've got Mum a free panic button and you made the GP's receptionist cry. How many British citizens manage that?
2: Where's my key?
1: It's in the pocket of your cardy, Mum.
0: Oh, here we are, Mrs. Warnes, eh?
2: You can see. Look. Oh, thanks, love. Oh, I can't get on with this here. It just don't seem to fit.
1: Oh, I know. It takes some getting used to, doesn't it, Mum? But we're all in the same house together now, and that's nice, isn't it?
2: Oh, yes. I forgot.
0: It's all right. I forgot that Simon Cowell used to go out with Sunita. Question 3, Arts and Culture section.
2: You're daft, Ava.
0: No. I still need an answer for how many people live in Wales.
2: You'd have to be off your head to stop there. We'd a week in a caravan in Prestatyn. Oh, never known cold like it.
0: Oh, I'll put 5% then. Question 12. If you get charged £200 for a set of front tyres, is the garage A, ripping you off, B, having a laugh, or C, providing excellent service with a smile? Phone Sanjay's Tyres and Exhaust on... I don't think these can be the official test questions.
1: Where did you find them?
0: I downloaded the app onto my phone. Oh, that was a waste of £1.18.
1: Right, got to go to work.
2: Try and pay for this rural idyll.
3: Well, don't do it on my account.
1: Beauty, if you need any help at all with your application for settlement, I can ask my brother.
0: Oh, has he got a tyres and exhaust centre too?
1: No, he's a lawyer. Stephen's clever, isn't he, Mum?
2: I don't know.
1: He's a bit of a high flyer, actually, Beauty, except I doubt he'll know much about Simon Cowell.
2: Oh, I love him. Oh, I like his hair.
0: Anyone coming to Britain for the first time should know that when people offer to help you, they don't always mean it. It's the same when British people say, pop in any time. Some of them will even say they can get you an allotment or tickets for Strictly. But it's important for any newcomer to understand that British people cannot do these things. It's not that they lie, it's just a traditional form of politeness. I'll have to remember, in case it comes up on the citizenship test, I need to pass before I can apply for leave to remain in this country. And I can only do that 28 days before my visa runs out. It's stressful enough without my landlady saying the other thing that British people don't mean. There's nothing to worry about.
4: Don't worry, Beauty. They'll always need carers in this country. It's work of national importance, second only to making crisps.
0: But the shortage occupations list changes all the time, Mrs. Gupta. It says here, carers have slipped below contemporary dancers, and you get 50 more points for being a skilled meat trimmer.
4: Beauty, I'm telling you, your application will be fine. You're providing an essential service. Nobody wants to look after their parents in this country.
5: Mom, have you run my bath?
0: Yes.
4: Oh, Beauty, quick, pass me Anil's underpants. He likes all the seams pressed so they lie flat, otherwise they are uncomfortable for him.
5: Mum, I'm on a schedule here. I've got to be at Malt House by 7. It's not going to look great for my chances for Best Courier Award if I'm late, is it?
0: Ah, you could just put a card through the door and tell them to phone a premium rate number like you usually do.
5: Yeah, that's right. Scoff. Me and my colleagues at Delta Dispatch provide an essential service. It's only right the industry should recognise our contribution to society.
0: Well, I'll carry on trying to fill in my application form to live here, to do the really unimportant job of caring for the generation that went through the war and the rationing.
5: You need to give Fatma a ring.
0: I'm trying to apply for indefinite leave to remain, not open a late night drinking and gambling den.
5: No, he's out of that game. Immigration's loads more lucrative. He's got contacts everywhere thanks to him being a bookie.
0: I'm going to do it legally, thank you.
5: It's all changing anyway. There's this list, okay, called Shortage Occupations.
0: Yes, I know.
5: Mo says sheep shearing's your best bet.
0: What?
5: Yeah. You need to get a British Wool Marketing Board bronze medal or above and you're in. Bosh, God save the Queen.
4: There aren't any sheep in Stoke. You could practice on Anil's old bagpuss.
5: No one touches bagpuss. Mum, pants.
0: Your mother's a bit calmer now, Helen. She's got some tea and she's watching Simon Cowell's killer put-downs.
6: I don't know where that's come from. There's all this to explore and she's barely been out since we moved here.
0: A big change can sometimes unsettle people with her condition.
6: But Simon Cowell...
0: I'm sure the social services lady will be able to advise you.
6: I'm not sticking Mum away in one of those places. I know she's a bit forgetful, but she's not got dementia.
0: Well, let's see how she does on the mini mental test.
7: Oh! Have you got a regular sheep shearer?
6: Are you joking? They're harder to find than a decent meat trimmer.
3: Come on, let's go. We'll miss the train home.
6: Oh, God, what's she doing now? Don't let the kids see her like that.
0: Please, all right. I'll put my coat round her.
6: We are home, Mum.
3: Miss that train.
6: Here's our wonderful field. Here's our lovely Dorset Longwall.
7: Get off me. You're a murderer.
6: Mum.
0: Oh, look, Liz. The nice little sheep has come to say hello.
7: Well, don't look him in the eye, have you?
6: Now, stop being silly, Mum.
7: A bloody swing for you, lady.
8: Hello, Mrs. Harris.
6: Ow, that hurt, Mum.
9: It's Jodie from Social Services. Come to do your mini mental test.
1: Sorry, love, but what's the point of this exactly?
9: It's just a routine evaluation because we've had a little note through from your GP about your mum.
1: So what kind of help can you offer us?
9: But that's what we're here to find out. So, as I say, Liz, three words, and if you repeat them back to me, here they are, ready. Apple, table, penny.
3: That doesn't make sense.
0: Don't worry, Liz. All the tests are like that in this country.
9: All right, Liz, shall we leave that one and move on?
0: Jodie?
9: Yes?
0: You've put a tick by question number 3. How old are you? Liz told you she was 23.
9: Well, who's not done that? Lying about your age, lady's prerogative, isn't it? Right, last question. Would you be able to tell me, Liz, what 3 + 4 is?
3: Oh, yes, I should think
9: so. Right, that's another tick. Well done. Flying colours.
1: But she hasn't got any of the answers right, Jodie.
9: There's no absolute right and wrong here, but the best news is, Helen, you've got a great place for your mum to live. You bought in care from Beauty, and that's fantastic.
1: But I can't afford to keep Beauty on permanently. It was just for the move.
9: You're lucky to get her, isn't she, Beauty? Yeah. Lots of our overseas care professionals getting sent back after 3 years. It's madness, what with that and all the cuts. So the whole of social services is a bit at the moment. Anyway, I'll leave you a couple of leaflets.
1: Is that it?
9: Oh, nearly forgot. There's a carers and families canal trip coming up. It's horse-drawn, so it's a fab day out.
0: I hope they've got a better horse than last year. He had to be bribed with a bag of mini cheddars every 5 yards.
3: What's happening to me? I don't belong here.
0: I know how Liz feels. It's hard moving away from the place you've lived all your life. And then they make you do a test. With Liz, the government wants her to pass so they don't have to do anything to help. In my case, I get the feeling they want me to fail. But I'm not giving up. I'm going to prove I'm essential to the future of the British economy.
10: Excuse me, yes. I'd like some information about the sheep shearing course, bronze level or above.
11: You need to say why you've chosen Arnold Bennett University as your service provider on here.
10: Okay.
11: And I'll need to take an imprint of your credit card.
10: Is it expensive?
11: Popular, for some reason. So you'll have to impress the admissions panel. I'll get your application form, might be a tick.
12: Excuse me, did I hear you say you're interested in the sheep shearing module?
10: Yes, that's right.
12: Do you happen to know if it's a good course?
10: I don't know. I just have a love of farms in the country with animals and a nice view.
12: Oh, a country girl. I'm looking for something on the shortage occupation list. I have a year left on my visa, but it's as well to plan for any eventuality. I'm Ade, by the way.
10: I'm Beauty.
12: Pleased to meet you. Yes, the level 1 meat trimming course was fully subscribed. I tried contemporary dance, but I gave up after a few sessions because I had insufficient flexibility in my hips.
10: I'm sure you would be fine, actually.
12: To be honest, I don't think I could survive on just cigarettes and cans of Diet Coke either.
10: Well, there are new regulations coming in. Who knows what they'll want?
12: I want your number.
10: Excuse me?
12: So that we can stay in touch regarding the coalition's plans for restructuring the points-based immigration system.
11: Here's your application form. Contact details here. Attach your personal statement and the bursar will send you a text if you're successful. Do you want one of these and all?
12: Why not? And one for the English language and culture.
11: Failed your life in the UK test, did you? Back in a mo.
10: I'm surprised you failed, Eddie. You seem very sure of yourself.
12: It wasn't fair. The whole process was a farce.
10: Maybe you tried to take a shortcut by downloading the questions from some rip-off website.
12: I didn't fall for that one. You might as well throw £1.18 at a dog in the street.
10: Oh, I've got terrible handwriting. Do you think the bursar would be able to read my phone number all right?
12: Oh yes, that's very clear.
10: Hello, I finished the test.
8: Okay, I need you to key in your unique ID.
10: I'm sorry?
8: Key in your unique ID.
10: Yes, I have completed my life in the UK test on the computer.
8: You've just got another 30 minutes on the clock.
10: I'm hoping for 100%, So if I am entered into the prize draw for the Prius, I don't want a blue one.
8: Look, you're just going to be looking at me, see? Unless you key in your unique ID.
0: Anyone visiting Britain will know about the rich variety of regional accents. Obviously, it's part of the country's charm, but it can cause communication difficulties. Fortunately, I've been studying the British way of dealing with a language barrier.
13: What are you trying to say?
8: You have failed! You didn't key in your unique ID!
5: Bad luck, Beauty. Mum told me. Did you make a Horlicks of the Man You Away strip question?
10: It was that stupid girl. She timed me out because I hadn't entered my ID number. So now I've got to retake the test.
5: Oh, such a fine line, isn't it, between success and failure? Cheerios, please, Mum.
14: Anil, shall I move your reward while we have breakfast?
5: No, it's all right. I'll keep it with me. See, you could have passed, Beauty, and I could have lost out like Alan. I mean, he's not a bad courier. I'd have him debt for me with no qualms at all. It's just this year, it's my time. Look how it catches the light.
10: Congratulations again, Anil. But I'm more interested in what happens when my visa runs out.
5: Well, it's not the award itself. After all, it's just a scale model of an express delivery box. And, yeah, you open it up and it's filled with 12 individually crafted mini airbags. But it's the recognition of your peers.
10: Oh, it's Adil.
5: Hang on. One of the mini airbags has gone. Nobody move.
10: I'm just going to answer my phone, if that's okay with you. Hi, Adil.
14: I think you may have dropped it in your cereal bowl.
5: Oh, my God. I've eaten it. I've swallowed the mini airbag.
10: That sounds like a great idea, Adil.
5: Heimlich maneuver, Mom, now, while I make myself gag.
10: Do we need to reserve a table? Oh, ho! You booked it already. No. I'm at the farm. Great. Well, I'll see you on Sunday then. Bye.
5: Come on, you're not even trying.
14: I'm doing my best, but I don't think it's going to work, Anil.
5: Yeah, you're right. Just have to wait for it to come out the other end.
10: Bad luck, Anil. As you say, it's a fine line.
14: Hope you're not setting yourself up for another disappointment, Beauty. Who is this Adi you're chasing after?
10: Oh, he's just a friend. We've been to church a couple of times. He's in a similar situation to mine, so he understands what I'm going through.
5: So, he's not won anything either, then?
12: Sorry I took so long. But it's a complicated process if you want to eat in the garden.
10: But you've got a wooden spoon with the number on it, Adi. That's got to be a good sign.
12: But they don't give you this until you've queued at a counter to place your order, then taken your chitty to a little hatch on the other side of the pub to pay, and not until you hand your receipt to Kyla at the bar, you get your wooden prize.
10: I can't believe you failed your life in the UK test.
12: There's a man in there been trying to get lunch for his family since 12 o'clock. He got the system wrong, and now they've stopped serving. I've never seen anyone so red in the face.
15: This is an absolute shambles.
10: I felt just like him when they failed me at the test center.
12: You should have gone for the British language and culture course instead. It's easier than trying to understand that girl at the test center.
10: But I need to get my application in by the end of the week, and I can't do that until I pass the test.
12: Perhaps it's a sign that this country is not where your future lies. I'm not sure it's the place for me long term.
10: You mustn't be put off by what you see in EastEnders. They don't all steal babies.
12: But it's hard to find people who share your values.
10: I know. British men only go to the barbers once every 3 months, and church even less.
12: No wonder they've lost the art of sheep shearing. And I found the constant referencing of romantic matters distasteful, don't you?
10: Yeah, I don't mind that too much. What do you mean exactly?
12: Well, it's even on Newsnight. They're always talking about governments getting into bed together. That Stephanie Flanders is the worst offender.
10: She could certainly do with styling up those shirt dresses.
12: Maybe you think I'm oversensitive, but it's because I once trod the path of carnality and concupiscence.
10: Oh, I'm sorry to hear that, Adi.
12: Yes, it was a dark time. I had just been voted 14th most eligible bachelor in the University of Lagos, and I'm ashamed to say it went to my head.
10: Oh, I know what it's like. When they did the Here Come the Carers feature in your Staffordshire magazine, they put me on the cover. Oh, it was like being in a goldfish bowl.
12: I can imagine so.
10: Yes, I experienced a lot of jealousy from colleagues. They swapped my tabard for one that was 2 sizes smaller. Childish, petty behavior.
12: Indeed. For many years now, I have trodden the path of virtue. And I have done so alone. But now, I am looking for someone to share my life with. Beauty, you can probably see where this is going.
11: Two lamb shanksies with panache spring veg.
10: Oh, thank you very much.
11: Hang on. Just check your spoon number. Yep, that's in order, so enjoy.
10: Shall I take this?
12: Never mind about that.
10: Okay.
12: Beauty, I'm asking you to marry me.
6: Incredible beauty. You did that one in less than a minute.
10: Oh, well, like they tell us on the course, you're only as good as the ship you're sharing.
6: Oh, no, don't throw those pieces away. I'm going to sell them to local artisans and craftspeople so they can card and spin them in their traditional way.
10: But they're not worth anything, Helen. They told us that on the course. So I don't know why they want to bring more sheep shears into the country. Ah, it doesn't make sense.
6: Ah, no, but you see, then I'm going to buy the wool back from the artisans and use it for the knitting classes that Mum's going to run.
10: I'm not sure your mother will be up to that.
16: Oh, I need it here!
6: Oh, what now? She's meant to be helping Gabriel make his snowbird.
9: Mum, these are their art projects. You've really upset Delilah.
3: I'd be crying if I'd been given a name like that.
16: Oh, let's go on. We've all had enough.
9: Mum, I've done all this for you.
16: No, you haven't, you selfish cat.
9: Why don't we undermine every single thing I've ever done?
10: It's all right. They are playing Black Ops Special Combat on the computer.
9: It's all gone wrong. Everything. Even the wormer is a disaster.
10: Oh, don't be too hard on yourself, Helen. You've done your best, but maybe it's time to think again about where your mother lives.
3: What use is this?
10: Not much use at all, now you've pulled its beak off.
3: We should have stopped where we were.
10: Helen had tried to do the right thing for her mother. But like many British people, she thought moving to the country would solve all her family difficulties. Fortunately, she was able to sell the small holding quickly to a couple from Birmingham who wanted to start a pick-your-own pak choy business. Her mother Liz moved into a nice place near her old home in Yorkshire, which has the biggest take-up of Freeview in the country. I know that because it was a question on my second life in the UK test, which I passed this time, thank the Lord. It meant I had to move quickly to get my application for settlement in before my visa ran out. And that wasn't the only time pressure I was under.
12: Good night, Beauty. Perhaps by Sunday you will have come to a decision about my proposal.
10: Don't I get a kiss good night?
12: I'm not sure that would be a good idea.
10: But you don't seem to be... I just have to say it. Do you find me attractive?
12: Beauty, I find you extremely desirable, but...
10: Yes, I know you have forsworn casual coupling.
12: However gratifying in the short term.
10: So you do want me?
12: Surely it has become evident over the preceding weeks that I yearn for you.
10: But I'm getting the feeling it's not uncontrollable, the yearning...
12: Beauty, you have no idea the agony this is causing.
10: Oh, that's reassuring.
12: But God would judge us harshly if we gave in to our physical desires, even if it was just a moment of madness.
10: Or an afternoon, perhaps.
12: That would be even more sinful.
10: Or maybe a weekend at Cowdell Hall and Spa.
12: Good. No, no, it's no good. I must control myself. I have to qualify as a solicitor first.
10: What? But you are a baggage handler at East Midlands Airport.
12: I know, but I need to achieve a professional status to be worthy of you.
10: I can understand that.
12: I've been looking at the courses available at Arnold Bennett University. I've already got my qualifying degree, so I would only need to study for another 4 years. 7, if I keep the day job.
10: 7 years?
12: Now, I know that ladies need to plan for the day, dieting and so on. But you're right, that's too long. So, if you are willing to consent, you can send out Save the Day cards for June the 1st, 2015.
14: Probably just after your passport.
10: He's not Mrs. Gupta. He knows I'm waiting to hear from the Home Office. I might have to leave Britain next month.
14: He's banking on you being allowed to stay.
10: Look, Ade is scrupulous and honorable. Some might say a bit too much so, but he's a good man.
14: Anil is a good man. You could marry him, then it's problem solved.
10: Ade is also handsome, intelligent, tall, ambitious and spiritual.
14: Does he like board games, though?
10: I don't know.
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5: 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Oh, hello. What's this? Oh, bloody hell.
10: Anil, that's my application.
5: How could that have happened? This is terrible. If this gets out, I could lose the award. It could, by default, pass to Alan.
10: Anil, why didn't you deliver it? You had one simple thing to do. That's what being a delivery man is. You deliver things. That's all there is to it.
5: Courier, actually. And there's driving the van, parking, getting a signature.
10: I've missed the deadline now. I can't believe it. It's all your fault, Anil.
5: Okay. Look, you've every right to be disappointed because we do aim to deliver exceptional customer service, but on this occasion...
10: Oh, my word, Basrio. They'll deport me now. I have no legal right to remain in this country. How could you do this?
5: All right. I'll marry you.
10: What?
5: If that helps, as a one-off gesture of goodwill.
14: Oh, this is the happiest day of my life. I was afraid it would never happen.
5: I mean it, Beauty.
14: Where's my phone? I must take a picture. Anil, put your shorts on.

0: Firstly, I made a complete idiot of myself in the car the other day.
1: Oh, which bit?
0: In my efforts to prove myself worthy of you, I may have given the impression that I was in no hurry for us to be united, but I am.
1: Worthy or in a hurry?
0: Both.
1: I'm sorry, Ade, but I don't think I'll be able to stay in this country. I missed the deadline. The award-winning courier let me down.
0: That's a shame, but you know it's easier for items to get lost in transit than you think. We find this at the airport all the time.
1: I'll bear that in mind when I have to catch the plane home.
0: Hannah, that brings me to my second point. I've been having many conversations with people in my hometown, and I've realized that they need me there. So
1: you're going back? Okay, fine. So, good luck with that. I'll go back inside, get the end of. Oh, happy day.
0: Oh, Beauty, wait. I'm asking you to come with me and be my wife.
1: Oh.
0: We would be working together. It won't be easy, but we would have a house. There is no running water as yet, and the generator is unreliable, so you can't always get the TV to work. And there are no glossy magazines.
1: So you're saying I'm shallow?
0: Of course not. I'm saying the work will be very hard, that's all.
1: And I'm probably not up to it.
0: If you're just going to take offense at everything I say, then maybe it's better we forget it.
1: Wait a minute. I don't watch much TV now. Not since the tram crash in Korea. That was completely unrealistic. I suppose there's a well or something in the village or whatever it is.
0: Oh, yes, there's a borehole and talk of a Costa Coffee in town. Although I don't know how real that is. The one in Rugeley has yet to materialize. I also happen to know of a small sheep farm for sale.
1: I do have a feel for the clippers. What's the postal service like?
0: Not bad, actually.
1: So, I could get the international edition of Grazia sent to me.
2: Oh, no, I've changed my mind.
1: No, that's not fair, Anil. The rules of Kaplank say that once you've started to pull one out, that's your go.
2: No, I was just testing the resistance. Now, let's see. So, are congratulations in order?
1: Yes, they are. Thank you.
2: So is he the one then, Ade?
1: Yes.
2: Really?
1: Come on, Anil. Have your go. I'm going to have to put the egg timer on you again.
2: So you're going to give everything up and live in poverty?
1: It's a noble calling. I haven't got much choice, have I?
2: Oh, yes. Not a single marble drops. You'll go.
1: Okay. I'll take this red one out.
2: Yeah, could work out, yeah.
1: Oh, well, that's the end of that.
2: Not your day, is it?
3: There's a letter for you, Beauty, from the Home Office.
1: Oh, my God, already? I thought I may get another week or so before I had to go.
2: Not necessarily. It might be a settlement nod.
1: I missed the deadline, or you did.
2: No. Drove through the night, got it there next day, thought it was worth a try.
1: Ah, why didn't you tell me?
2: I didn't want to jinx it for you. Normally that would cost you 138 plus VAT, but I didn't log it as a work journey. Mates rates.
1: What does it say? Oh, my God.
2: Is it good news or bad?
1: Yes, which?
2: Which?
1: I don't know. I don't know now.
4: 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It starred Jocelyn G. Essien as Beauty, with Indira Joshi, Paul Sharma, Nicola Sanderson, Rita May, Patterson Joseph, and Margaret Caborn Smith. The music was provided by the West End Gospel Choir. The producer was Talusha Galani.
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6: No, sir. 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
5: 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Thank you.
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13: Ladies and gentlemen, we present The Navy Lark, written by Lori Wyman and George Evans, and starring Stephen Murray, John Pertwee, and Leslie Phillips. What keeps us going all the year round is the thought of the paid holiday to come. The other thing that keeps us going is trying to choose where to go. You can have an expensive weekend in the south of France for a mere 225 quid, but the wife insists on coming with you, so that's a waste of money. Or there's a 30 quid coach tour of Europe, when you're trapped in a coach for a fortnight with 40 other people you know 10 minutes after you leave the coach station. Of course, in the services, you don't have holidays, you have leave, and Chief Petty Officer Pertwee and Sub-Lieutenant Phillips are just finishing theirs in Scotland.
14: Yeah, come on. Yeah, drink up, Mr. Phillips. Drink up. I'll get another one with your change from the last round.
15: It's very kind of you, Mr. Pertwee's. Pertwee's! That can't be right. Yes, it is. There are one, two, three of you. And I'm speaking to the one in the middle.
14: Pardon?
15: Granted.
14: Landlord? Same again, landlord? Landlord? I know you'll be on there somewhere, landlord. Speak to Pardney. Queen!
16: We will knock the rock and tuck the lead off the breeze and rock off the new.
14: Come.
16: We're closed, Sutton.
14: No, you're not. Cousin of my time, Pete. There's still another minute to go, plus 10 minutes to drinking up time. So, same again, please.
16: Oot.
14: Certainly. Switch-a-boo. Same again, please.
16: I like to know you too, right now. Will you knock the knock and take the lead off and browse the break and get over here?
14: Certainly. Switch-a-boo. This is mine, Mr. Phipps.
15: Yeah, just a minute, not a step further.
14: What?
15: Where are you making tea? Huh? I mean, where are you taking me?
14: Yeah, that's of course our diggings.
15: You're drunk, aren't you?
14: Drunk. No, certainly not. I'm taking you back to our hoarding, Bruce.
15: You're moaned out of your stand.
14: Hey?
15: No, don't worry, I'll look after you. Where are we going?
14: I keep telling you. Mrs. Mackenzie's breeding house.
15: Now, I've got a better idea. Let's go back to our digs.
14: What a brilliant idea. Yeah, no wonder they made you a jofficer and a middleman. Mind the step, Mr. Phillips. Next time. Mr. Phillips, not yet, sir. Hey. No, not yet, sir. That's round the other side.
15: I'm not doing anything.
17: You are, you know.
14: Over here. Hey, you've got it wrong as well, mate. It's round the other side. Oh, over here. Yes, just a minute. My muddy friend and myself would like to know who you are.
17: Mr. Scottish Gentleman.
18: Near a word, but I'm the Laird's Gully.
15: We won't say a thing. But we hope you'll both be very happy together.
18: Shh! Will you tell your friend to hoosh the moosh?
14: So, Mr. Phillips?
15: Yes?
14: Hoosh the moosh!
18: That's better. Now then, I was in the private bar being underpaid for the grudge. And I saw how disgustingly the landlord treated you.
14: That's perfectly right. He kept inebriating as we would insist
15: it. It was a lamb-right dive. Lamb-right dive, as any tell can body you.
18: Typical of a man. Should never have been made landlord at all. Young public house belongs to the Maxwells. And Charlie, the Maxwell of the Maxwells, always promised that young public house would be mine.
15: Why didn't you get it?
18: Because Charlie, the Maxwell of the Maxwells, forgot.
15: Oh, was a McShane. Naughty Charlie.
18: Aye, but tonight is where we all have our own back, our revenge. We're going to serve you with a glass of ale. So we'll make certain he'll know have one for himself. I do this from time to time, you can.
15: Do what?
18: Roll all his barrels of ale down the glen into the loch. It's no far.
14: Just a minute. How can we do that then? All his booze is locked up in the backyard.
18: No problem. If you kick the door at the bottom, the burglar-proof lock breaks open. It's English, you see. Show you.
14: See? There they are. Gallons and gallons.
18: Come on. A few quick keys and they'll all be speeding on their way to the lock.
14: Here, watch. Just a minute. As an honest, law-abiding citizen, I'm not sure that I should be associated with stealing somebody else's property. I mean, one prince, one's azibles.
15: Now, I've heard everything. Perkly with princey puddle-diddles.
18: Shh, no stealing. How can it be when we're drinking it, we're only moving it? Come on with the first one. All hands on the first one.
14: Sammy! Good luck to all, Simon!
18: Shh! Save your strength for pushing! We've got four more barrels to go!
14: And stop! Pop our barrel! And the next one, please!
19: Good morning, Captain Purvey.
20: Oh, dear. Whenever you're bright, it's always bad news.
19: Well, today is no exception, sir. Have you seen the picture on the front page of this morning's paper?
20: No, I haven't, Renchason. My dear wife, Ramona, never lets me see the paper till the following day. She likes to go through it and cut out all the spicy bits. And the pictures of the dolly birds that she doesn't want me to see, in case it makes me... No, I haven't seen the paper. I've been far too busy.
19: Well, that's a pity, sir. Have a look at the front page of mine. It's a pretty hazy picture, but the Loch Ness Monster's been sighted again.
20: Well, what's that got to do with me?
19: Well, it's where Subleton and Phillips and CPO Pertwee spent their leave.
20: Oh, good! You mean it ate them?
19: No, sir. That's what I mean about you not having any luck.
20: That's all very well, but what's a five-humped monster got to do with me?
19: While you were out doing your dear wife's shopping, there was a telephone call from Whitehall. The monster's created a lot of interest up there, and they're sending Vice Admiral Burwasher down to discuss it.
20: Oh, no, not Burbly Burwasher.
19: House full card in one.
20: Oh, Lord. Well, when he turns up, stay in the office with me. Because the way that man keeps on talking to himself, I feel lonely.
19: I know what you mean, sir. The last time he was in my office, I said, please sit down, Vice Admiral Burwasher. And he said, certainly, let me get you a chair. 3 hours later, when I came back for my lunch, he was still sitting there, chatting away to himself. Oh, I'll go, sir.
20: Oh, how do you do?
19: It's a Vice Admiral Burwasher, sir.
20: Is it really? An extraordinary coincidence. That's my name as well.
0: Think, Burwasher, think. Concentrate. Where the hell are you?
20: I don't know.
0: Neither do I. That's why I asked you. But that thought of good, that did you. Now we're both lost. Quick. They're looking at you. Are they? Yes. Obviously, that bald-headed old twit behind the desk and that bird called Vice Admiral Burwasher expect you to say something. Try to be non-committal.
20: Yes, I will. Good.
0: Now, what is there that's non-committal? I know, got it. Good morning. That'll hold him for a bit. Not long, it'll give me a breather. Now then, come along, Burwasher, pull yourself together. You're supposed to be a man of initiative and drive. Ah, drive. That reminds me. What a rotten drive you've had to wherever this is and wherever else you came from. Pity that fan belt had a break just outside somewhere or other.
20: Yes, wasn't it?
0: Yes, it was. If only you paid your subscription to the AA or the RAC, you wouldn't have had to pay out £1.50 new pence to have a new one fitted. Wouldn't you? No.
20: You sure?
0: Absolutely. Stands to reason. Hello. Hello, I knew that good morning wouldn't hold him for long. That bald-headed bloke and the bird called Vice Admiral Burwasher looking at you again. Come on, Burwasher. Think of something dynamic to say. Come on. Think. Got it.
20: Isn't it a lovely day?
21: Yes, sir. Yes.
0: That stopped them dead in their tracks. You're as sharp as a tack this morning, Burwasher. Or is it morning? I don't know. Well, of course it is. Why? Because if it was evening, it'd be dark.
20: Vice Admiral Burwasher.
0: Hello, Baldy's getting restless.
20: Yes. Do you think we could dispense with the formalities and get down to the reason for your visit?
0: Oh, good thinking, yes. Time is money in the service, yes. Which reminds me, if only you'd had your car serviced, the fan belt wouldn't have broken. And you wouldn't have had to pay out that £1.50, wouldn't I? No, you wouldn't.
19: Vice Admiral Burwasher, I believe you are here in connection with the monster in Loch Ness.
0: Thank heavens, I knew that bird called Vice Admiral Burwasher would give me a clue eventually. I wonder if she's a member of the AA or the RAC. No, she can't be. She hasn't got a badge on her bumpers.
20: Well, I've got to be on my way. Mustn't hold you up any longer. You're 10 minutes late already.
22: 10 minutes late for what?
20: For the meeting, of course. Meeting?
22: Meeting? What meeting?
20: For the one in the Admiral's office, of course. They're all there. They're waiting for you. Well, nice to have met you, whoever you are. Goodbye. Goodbye, Vice Admiral Burwasher. I must join the getaway people. Yes.
23: Oh, do leave off. For lot of you, I am the Sea Lord, and it is my meeting, so I'd like to get a word in. Oh, do stop it. Thank you very much. Now, the subject of this meeting is Operation Monsters.
24: Monsters, yes. Big uns, yes. Seen them in Cairo, yes. No twig is there. No. My word, what a size. Yes. The bigger the better.
25: Yes.
24: 100?
25: Yes.
24: No.
23: Thank you, Admiral. Now then, Redskins. Where were we up to?
19: Well, sir, you were pressing your knee against mine under the table. And frankly, there's a time and place for... You were suggesting we should send a frigate up to Loch Ness to see if there's any truth in the existence of these monsters.
24: Monsters, yes. They certainly exist in Cairo, yes. Big ones, yes. Nothing under 38 inches there. No. Even bigger in the Casbah.
25: Yes.
26: Yeah, leave off, mate, can't you?

0: No, no. Even bigger than the Casbah.
1: Yes, yes.
2: Yeah, leave off, mate, can't you? I mean, I've got work to do, ain't I? I can't hang about here all day, can I? I'm the director of the naval expenditure, ain't I?
3: I'm leaving the room today.
0: Well said, Commander Weatherby. Couldn't have put it better myself.
1: Yeah, I told you at the beginning of this meeting, Ren Simpkins will be taking notes so that we have a record of what's been going on. Ren Simpkins, you have taken them down, haven't you?
4: Really, sir, that's a time and place. Yes, sir, 6 pages of them already.
2: Yeah, I mean, we're not getting nowhere, are we? This is a load of old guff, isn't it? This gets us nowhere, doesn't it? There's £1 million reward for finding this monster, ain't there? I mean, we want to copy it, don't we? It would help us balance our books, wouldn't it?
0: Are you sure you're the Director of Naval Expenditure?
2: Of course, it's stamped on my security pass, ain't it? Gave up being a bookie to take on this lousy job, didn't I? Costing me a bob, ain't it? And I boobed, didn't I?
1: Boobed, sure.
0: Lots of them about in Carlo. Nothing under 42.
1: Yeah, yeah.
0: Andridge,
1: yes.
0: Shut your boob hole.
3: And the bed would be wise and bright and bright and bright and bright. And the bed would be better. You were absolutely right. Send a frigate here. Yeah.
1: Yes, women, gentlemen, we're getting absolutely nowhere.
5: Excuse me, but I'd like to make a suggestion.
1: Who the devil did that?
5: I'm afraid it was me. Captain Atchison, and I must apologize. I'm suffering from a particularly vicious attack of hay fever.
0: Sleeping, Ivy. One sentence from him. And there are so many germs floating about in this room, they're all banging into each other.
5: I was barely going to suggest that in order to advance this conversation, we should take immediate action!
1: Very well said. I'm always in favor of immediate action.
4: Really, sir, there is a time. The only frigate available is Troutbridge.
1: Right, that's settled, gentlemen. We send Troutbridge to Loch Ness to track down this monster green.
2: Hang on. We all know what'll happen if we send Troutbridge, don't we? It'll cost my department a bomb, won't it? We can't afford it, can we? It makes a right muck up on my books, doesn't it? And I've got to answer for it, ain't I?
1: Oh, stop quibbling, Ellis. The meeting's agreed. Troutbridge goes to Loch Ness.
6: I am most terribly sorry, gentlemen, that Vice Admiral Burwater didn't tell me where the meeting was being held. I've been into office after office after office trying to find you.
0: Shut up, Povey, you're late. You've boomed again.
6: Boom!
1: Yes, big guns, yes.
0: Andridge!
1: Yes, I know. Shut me.

0: Bilbo.
1: Excuse me, your lordship, and Admiral for Von Fitzhugh. I'd be terribly grateful if you would tell me what this meeting's all about. I haven't had all the details.
2: Hey, hard luck. You've missed them. The meeting's over. You've just got time to send Tripefish to Loch Ness before you come round to the pub and buy us all a drink.

0: Left oar down a bit.
1: Left oar down a bit, it is, sir.
2: Why are you two whispering?
0: Whilst we're rowing about in this lock, we don't want the monster to know which way we're going.
1: Well, with you navigating, Mr. Phillips, none of us know where we're going. Row round the loch just once more in the hope that we'll get a sight of the monster.
3: You speak for yourself, sir. Pert, we don't like paddling around lakes in the dark to go boo at monsters. It might go boo back. If it do go boo, Pert, we don't want to end up giving the monsters meal-man appeal.
0: Don't be silly, Pert. We monsters don't eat people.
3: How do you know?
0: I don't. I was only trying to cheer myself up.
1: That's a good idea. We all cheer ourselves up. Let's have a sing-song.
3: Yeah, I'll start.
1: Nothing like good, happy sing-song to keep the spirits up. No, don't be afraid to join in.
4: Many brave hearts lie sleeping.
1: No, perhaps not that one. I know. That's a good one.
4: How deep is the ocean?
1: Perhaps not again.
3: I got a jolly one.
4: Who's afraid of the big...
1: Somebody else would like to choose one.
3: Yeah, I've got one, sir. Everyone? I've got a good one. Yeah, listen to this.
1: Right. I've got a cute little rhyme. Sing us another one. There was a young sailor named Kelly, who, when not reading poems by Shelley, used to slide on the grass on the seat of his
3: chief,
1: shouting, look what's tattooed on my belly.
3: That's two.
1: I've got a cute little rhyme. Tell us a number one, just not the other one.
3: No, thank you.
1: But I've got 84 verses, sir.
3: That we never doubt you.
1: I heard a splash.
3: Yeah, that was me, sir. I dropped one of my oars in the water.
1: Why?
3: Why? Because Mr. Phillips went, ah!
1: Why did you go, ah?
0: I sat on a splinter.
1: Don't do it again, because if you do, we'll lose our other oar, and we'll end up holding up our hankies and hoping for a stiff breeze.
3: Yeah, well, as it is, with only one oar, we're liable to go round and round and never decrease in circles. Well, I wouldn't care to bet where we'll end up.
0: Gosh, isn't it creepy? Look at that tree jutting out against the skyline. It looks like Count Dracula about to pounce on one of his victims.
1: No, it doesn't. It's just a tree.
0: To me, those branches look like giant teeth.
3: Yeah, you're right, Mr. Phillips. And all that foliage right beside of the tree trunk looks like a vampire bat spreading its wings, about to take off in
1: circles. No, it doesn't, Chief. It's just foliage.
0: And the way the moon is reflected in the water. Gosh, it looks like a twisted... one of Vincent Price's prisoners in his torture chamber.
3: Oh, shut up, or you'll frighten the lives out of us all.
0: We're not frightened.
3: Well, I am.
0: There. Monsters are nothing to worry about. They're just like prehistoric pets on a larger scale.
1: I was once bitten by a dog and scratched by a cat, so keep quiet.
3: Why? What are you listening for, Commander Mason? The muffled pitter-patter of werewolves as they tramp along the bank in search of prey.
1: Oh, shut up! What was that?
4: I don't know. There's another of them.
3: It's the monster's house! Look, he's going to be doing the breaststroke down his elementary canal to be the monster's buildings.
1: No, it's all right. It's just a couple of old beer barrels. And it's jolly odd. I wonder where they came from. Hey, there's another three over there. Wonder who was potty enough to chuck 5 beer barrels in the lake.
0: What's so funny about 5 beer barrels?
1: It's
5: Mr. Phillips, sir, are you thinking what I'm thinking?
6: Yes, Chief, I am thinking what you're thinking I'm thinking.
2: Oh, come on, you chaps, what's this all about?
6: We think we've found the monster, sir.
3: Yes, we think we know who created it for themselves the last time they was here, sir. If you care to examine that newspaper photograph of the monster again, sir, I think you'll find its five humps bear a startling resemblance to five beer barrels floating in line in the water.
2: Oh, no! And I suppose you two rolled them in.
3: If it out, ours were full ones, Mr. Phillips.
6: And the bungs are out of these, so that old fool Mr. Gilly's been at it again with empty ones.
2: Right, gentlemen, that settles it. There's no point in us floating about here any longer. We'll go ashore to the local pub, where you two can buy me several large drinks. Whilst I try to work out how I'm going to explain all this at my court-martial, which, with any luck, will be your court-martial.
3: Here, Mr. Phillips. Mr. Phillips. Here, let's have a song to cheer ourselves up.
6: I'm cheered up already. I've never shrunk so many drandies. I mean, I've never drunk so many shandies. Who's messing about with my tongue? It doesn't fit anymore.
3: Yeah, well, never mind. So the song will probably help.
2: We're all singing in the
3: bar,
2: if you don't mind.
3: Yes, I do mind. Now, all together now, after three. Three.
7: Oh, I do like to be beside the lopside and watch the monster floating in the road.
2: Say the two of you.
3: Oop, oop. Oh, yeah, that's a good one. Gypsy, goodbye. Gypsy, don't cry.
2: Oh, here you go, Vishnu.
6: Now take your hands off my...
3: Here, I'll have you know, I'm a black belt judo expert.
6: Yay!
3: He can't do that.
6: He can, you know, what's more. He just did.
3: Right, I'll tell him a thing or two. Hello, there's still one more to come. Our captain is in there.
2: He can stay, he's still sober. I'll go over here and sleep it off.
3: Oh, charming. I've never been so insulted in all my... Mr. Phillips, you're at it again. I told you, it's not here, sir. It's round the other side.
8: I'm not doing anything.
9: Shh, over here. I saw from the private bar that you were being ill-treated again.
3: How right you are, and I was in a good voice and all.
9: The time is ripe to wreak more revenge and havoc on the head of that dastardly landlord.
6: You're absolutely right. Lead us to the Akbar door. Now, that's an interesting word. Back as in spine or behind. Yar as in sucks boo to you.
3: Oh, shut up, sir.
9: Rest me bodies. Who's for pushing the first barrel?
6: Are you sure we ought to do this?
3: Yeah, of course we did. Don't you see, it's the perfect answer. This way we'll create another monster and we'll get Kamala Murray out of the sediment. Evo!
6: You're absolutely right, Stan.

0: love, survey you. Get those barrels rolling or she'll be up here after them to get them for herself. She might want a snack, too, and that'll be you. Me!
1: Nessie pulls the bung out with her beak and drinks it all in one go.
2: Oh, she's got to fill 5 ounces, isn't she?
0: Yeah, we're not rolling them fast enough. Run for your lives! Run for your lives!

Stephen Murray, John Pertwee and Leslie Phillips have been rolling out the barrels in the Navy Lark, written by Laurie Wyman and George Evans. Stephen Murray was the CO, John Pertwee was the Chief Petty Officer, Leslie Phillips was the Sub-Lieutenant, Captain Povey was played by Richard Caldicott, Heather was Heather Chasen, Captain Atchison was Michael Bates, and the Landlord was Daniel Evans. The show was produced by Alistair Scott Johnston.

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1: Are the cast of I'm Sorry I'll Read That Again all present?
2: No, not in.
1: On behalf of the BBC, I'm here to tell you this term's new rules. Take them down.
3: There we go again.
1: When you are broadcasting for the BBC, you are in the public eye. Yeah. Correct dress is dinner jackets or full-length evening gowns.
3: Oh, that's just so great.
1: Trousers should have at least 18-inch bottoms.
3: Oh, it's a bit slim a bit.
1: Jokes should be clean and wholesome at all times.
4: That lets us out.
1: There are to be no swear words.
2: Damn bother!
5: Nickels!
1: Such words will be obliterated by this noise. Is that well clear? No fun will be poked at politicians, heads of state, or other persons who command public respect, or prime ministers. There will be no more jokes about unnatural relationships or masochism. Anyone disobeying will be whipped. Finally, if you will place your hands on your copies of the Radio Times, now available from all good newsagents, we will recite the new BBC oath.

0: what it's worth, i.e. 3 and 6 for Dave Lee, that was the Angus Prune Chew. Which brings once more to the microphone Tim Brooke Taylor, John Cleese, Graham Garden, David Hatch, Joe Kendall, and the diminutive Bill Oddie. I'm Sorry Our Reel Again is with you once more, and here to tell you about it is John Otto Cleese.
1: Oh no, it's I'm Sorry I'll Read That Again.

0: a big hello.
1: Hello.
0: From Dave the Rave on the medium wave, bringing you the facts you want to know about the people you wish you didn't in Dave's Diary. Okay, where is it? Where is it? Who's nicked my diary?
2: Look at this. Page one, how to make your own woggle.
0: Well, I always get the Girl Guide's diary.
2: Yes.
0: Got very good maps.
2: Oh, come on. And what's this? Jennifer Wednesday, Gladys Thursday, Harold Friday. Friday? Wait a minute. I know a Harold Friday.
0: Yeah. Dave's diary brings you news of the stars since you last heard them on your radio. Where have they been? July the 6th, Crufts Dog Show. Jo Kendall enters her prize collie, but it comes second to a cabbage. It was beaten by a marrow margin. July the 20th, Timbrook Taylor silences rumours once and for all. He gets married. His wife says...
3: We are very happy.
0: August the 6th, John Cleese takes up his pen to start work on a film. After 3 days, he discovers it's better to use a camera. Mid-August, the Ideals Homes Exhibition. Bill Oddie holds a student demonstration.
2: This student works off the mains and can wash 3 pounds of woolies in half an hour.
0: Later, he had this to say on the subject of police violence.
4: Ouch!
0: Late August, John Cleese goes to a famous West Kensington store and buys 5 leverets. 5 leverets. Which he brings up in his flat. He comments...
3: It was a hair-raising experience.
0: He later trained the animals to sit on his bald head. When asked why, he replied...
3: Because at a distance they looked like rabbits. Offals. Baked beans? Looked like George the Third. Bears.
0: November the 2nd. November the 3rd. November the 4th. November the 5th. Early December. Winter draws on.
5: And very pretty they look.
0: But for the real showbiz whiz-bang of the year, we must go back to September. It was the I'm Sorry I'll Read That Again team and their production, Knees. The critics love it.
2: And they like the show, too.
6: The thing that really attracted me to this show is the expression, primitively naive and intuitively wise, of the mundane oppressions that a comparatively juvenile minority break-off group are releasing as an antidote to the politico-sociological restrictions of a homogeneous oligarchy.
2: And the nudes.
6: Yeah. Yes, the same frantic variety as in a Bruegel painting, the bizarreness, the energy.
2: And the nudes.
6: And there's the same maelstrom of activity. Music, dancing.
2: Nudes,
6: yes. And clearly the cast have something to show us. They're saying to us, what the world needs now, Eamon, is love.
2: And nudes.
6: Yes, and nudes, yes.
5: Is the cast very big?
6: Not particularly. Yes, quite big. There were 4 in the lead parts, 16 in the main chorus, and the rest...
2: In the nude.
6: And I'm sure that it's a success because people really enjoy coming to a theatre and seeing vibrant, active youngsters playing their guitars and dancing about without any clothes.
5: Of course, a lot has been made of the controversial nude scene. How did you see it?
6: From the front row.
2: With a telescope.
6: And of course, it does have a certain shock value, after all. I mean, how often has one seen nakedness on stage?
2: 24 times, and I'm going again tomorrow.
6: Let's see it now. Live on BBC Radio, that famous scene, entirely naked from the knees down. And hear the speech of the title song that expresses so much of the message of knees.
2: We're the younger generation!
4: Yeah!
7: Said David Hatch.
5: We like four-letter words.
2: Bram!
4: Sock!
2: Twig!
5: Bust!
4: We're proud of our knees!
2: Yeah! You got knees, I got knees, we all got knees!
4: Knees!

0: whenever I can.
1: Please me.
2: Josephine.
3: Squeeze me.

0: And now, here is a police message. Late last night, a well-known supermarket was broken into, and 5 pounds of lettuces and 500 cigarettes were stolen. Police are looking for a rabbit with a bad cough.
1: And now, let us meet again, those three remarkable 8-month-old babies. All the more remarkable because after all these years, they're still 8 months old.
2: Hey, Rupert. Hello, Henry.
0: Hello, Johnny.
2: Great.
3: You two look awful.
2: So do you.
0: White as a sheet.
3: Yes, well, I've just come back from holiday.
0: Alas.
3: Where do you go?
2: Mallorca, 2 families together.
0: Fatal.
2: Never stopped arguing.
0: My parents brought along some old bag I was supposed to call Auntie Lil. Never seen her before in my life.
2: That was my mother.
0: Anyway, where do you go, Johnny?
3: Bognor. Bet I had a better time than you did.
0: Well, it couldn't have been worse. All that flying.
2: Did you get the boiled sweet, Mitt?
0: Yeah, 5 minutes after takeoff. I'm lying there clenching my gums and swallowing, just like they tell you to. And my idiot father says, here, suck this. I just spat it out in Mummy's handbag. Threw up all over the air hostess.
3: We went by train.
2: Yeah. Of course, adults don't really enjoy going abroad, you know.
0: Actually, I started sending them up. I had my father waste 3 sunny days looking for old English rusks. Then I dropped them in my posse.
3: I made a sandcastle.
0: He's so young, isn't he? Because they boiled everything.
3: Surely, though, babies can catch all sorts of horrid things in foreign countries.
2: Grow up, Johnny. You're worse than our parents. They have babies in Mallorca, don't they?
0: Mind you, I didn't go much on them. Smug, bronze little beasts in their fancy shawls.
2: Well, they do smell different, don't they?
0: Yeah. They all look the same to me. You can't develop much individuality in families that size, can you? I buried 3 of them in the sand one morning. It was tea time before their mother missed them. That was only when she realized the Lambretta wasn't full.
3: Well, at least they were brown.
0: And mind you, it was worth it for the birds, eh?
2: Oh, golly, yes, how about those lovelies, eh? Oh, they take everything off.
0: The lot.
2: Every morning, gorgeous little 2-year-old dolly comes on the beach with her mummy into the bathing hut. Out they come. Not a stitch.
3: Mummy as well?
0: No, you fool.
2: You know, parents think babies don't know about that sort of thing.
0: Yeah, we do.
3: What sort of thing?
2: Oh, dear.
3: Well, where are you two going next year?
2: Bognor. Flying, of course.
0: Should be great. Where are you going?
3: Mallorca.
2: Oh, you won't like that.

Sorry, I'll Read That Again proudly announces the start of a new weekly serial. So sit back, fasten your seatbelts, hold on to your hats, keep your eyes peeled and cross your legs, because it's time for episode 1 of our new science fiction adventure serial, Professor Prune and the Electric Time Trousers.

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1: See the weird secrets of time and space revealed.
3: Oh.
1: Discover the unexplored reaches of the human mind.
3: Oh, goody, I shall enjoy it. Huh?
1: It's fantastic. It's amazing. It's a psychedelic roller coaster ride through mind-expanding cosmos to a hip-hep push-button flip, ring-a-ding magical mystery trip beyond the blue horizons of the mind.
4: Same old rubbish, then, isn't it?
3: Yeah.
1: This is a tale of high adventure in the fourth dimension with a star-studded cast. Graham Garden as the mysterious Professor Prune. You loved him in Hamlet. You idolized him in Macbeth. You ignored him in the street. Thrill to him now in the performance of a lifetime.
0: 15 long years I've been locked in the laboratory. Yes, away from the world, working night and day, all alone. Yes, locked in there for 15 years.
5: 15 years. What have you been doing?
0: Trying to get out.
1: Starring John Otto Cleese with that lovable boy next door appeal of his, which you first saw in the Luftwaffe Follies of 1935. Here he is to capture your heartstrings once again in the role of Percy Plimsoll, the professor's faithful assistant.
6: I say, Prof, your trouble is that the bulb flange ratio is disengaging with the grommet pules and your sprocket bed. Well, I mean, it might be a grub while nick away the saget pumps modulating. Get it? No, I'll just alter the plunge pot spindling setting, so, and it should work. Let's see.
0: Amazing, Percy. I've never heard a bicycle do that.
6: It's not a bicycle, it's a duck.
0: Oh, I wondered why it was such hard work pedaling it uphill.
1: Some Bellotti, playing the part of Basil, the professor's nephew.
7: Oh, Corks, oh, Lummy, oh, Crikey. I mean to say my sainted aunt, Crikey Golly, and all that sort of rot, gumdrops and string.
6: Please don't try to adjust your sets. There is a fault with Bellotti.
1: And also starring Jo Kendall, who captured your hearts with her performance in the title role of The Mousetrap, and earned for herself the affectionate nickname of the It Girl.
8: Not him or her, just it.
1: And now she plays the professor's niece, Basil's sister, Trixie.
9: Oh, Corks, oh, Lummy, Crikey, Crumbs, Killer. Oh, I'm going to be sick.
1: Well, there's the cast. And now, on with the show.
5: Hey, wait a minute. What about me?
1: Oh. Oh, yes. And starring Timbrook Taylor, now attempting the most challenging part of his lifetime, as he takes on the role of Spots, their faithful dog.
5: Woof!
1: Thank you. And now, let the story begin.
7: I say, Corks, Uncle Professor Prune, Crikey.
0: Yes, Basil.
7: Can we see you around your laboratory, please, oh, golly?
9: Oh, Crikey, yes, oh, look, can we please, Crumbs?
7: Oh, gosh, Crumbs, we go, Beezer.
0: Now then, children, here's the door to my lab. It's got a special lock on it. Now look, I'll just see the password in here. Long, woolly underwear.
7: Crikey, Uncle. The door opened when you said long, woolly underwear.
0: Yes, it's a combination lock.
1: The laboratory was filled with an amazing array of machinery. The two youngsters were stunned.
7: Oh, golly, gosh, Crikey, Crumbs, gobstoppers, chewing gum.
9: Uncle, will you show us some of your inventions?
0: This is my prize invention.
7: Golly, it just looks like an ordinary pair of trousers.
0: It does indeed. But look inside.
9: Goodness gracious!
7: Crumbs! That's incredible!
9: What is it? What?
0: I thought you'd never ask. It's a time machine. Follow me with me.
1: With these words, the mysterious professor clambered into the strange pair of trousers, and the puzzled youngsters followed him.
0: Now then, let me show you around. Here are the living quarters in the hip pocket, and in this pocket we have the control room, and down there is the library.
7: The library? Where's that?
0: Right down there at the end of the left trouser leg.
7: That's a turnip for the books.
6: Shut up, Spot.
0: At last, I'm ready to set off on this amazing voyage of discovery through time.
9: I say, Quest, Uncle, can we come too?
0: Well, of course, my dear. The return fare is a mere £500.
9: Here you are. Will you take a check?
0: Certainly. Wait a minute. This check, it's not yours. It's signed by your dog.
9: That's right, Uncle. It's a Spot check.
5: Wait a minute, that does it. Look, this is a new serial. You've all got new parts to play. What do I get? A rotten dog. 5 lines I've had so far, and every one of them a wolf.
6: Well, they're better than ours.
5: They may be better than yours, but every time I say wolf, you all say, shut up, Spot. I'm fed up. I want to be Lady Constance.
1: Look, Tim, there isn't any Lady Constance anymore. I'm very sorry. There's no place for her.
5: I see. So it's come to this, has it? No place for good old Lady Constance. I suppose in all this hippie psychedelic new trendy setup, there's no room for... Oh, faithfuls have served you well in the past. Well, I'm not proud. If that's the way it's gonna be, then that's the way it's gonna be. But with the passing of Lady Constance, perhaps, just perhaps, this is the passing of an era.
1: Shut up, Spot.
7: I say, Uncle, how does this time machine of yours work?
0: Oh, well, Basil, here are the controls. Now, this is the button that starts the machine, and if I was to press it, we'd be off on our trip into the unknown dangers of time.
9: Crisps, Uncle, if it's so dangerous, why ever do you want to go?
0: Well, my child, you could say that I'm running away.
9: Running away from what?
0: I'm running away from something. Something you couldn't understand. Something terrible. Something so monstrously horrible. Something so dreadfully ghastly. So...
6: It was too late. Before the astonished gaze of Lady Constance, the strange pair of trousers containing the professor and his crew faded away and vanished.
7: Come back, Professor! Come back, all of you! Come back, Spot!
6: Come back, Spot?
7: Yes, I'd chase anything in trousers.
6: But they had gone, leaving Lady Constance far behind them. In the control room of the trousers, Percy Plimsoll was plotting a course.
2: Well, let's see here. Now, shepherd's pie with greens and bark.
6: When suddenly, he heard a little noise behind him.
10: Who's there? There's a stowaway on board. Who are you?
11: Hello, sweetheart. It's only me, you know.
10: Who are you?
11: They call me Helmut von Schweinhund, sugar dolls.
10: You're a foreign spy, aren't you?
11: Say, you're pretty quick on the uptake, aren't you, sugar plum? You know that? My employers would give a lot of money for the secret of this machine.
10: Oh, yes? Huh. Well, I'm an Englishman, you filthy swine. Oh. I know how to deal with your sort. I'm British through and through, and there's only one thing to say to people like you. Inevitably, how much?
11: 1,000.
10: £1,000?
11: Of course not. 1,000 British Railways Chelsea buns. The only deal... in hard currency. You must admire the bravery of it.
10: Here are the secrets.
0: Wait a minute. What's going on here?
11: Curses! I am discovered.
0: I heard it all through the door. You should be ashamed of yourself. Chelsea buns, hard currency.
11: I demand that you return at once, Fee.
0: What? I can't go back to that.
11: Very well. I shall make this machine crash.
0: Helmut von Schweinhund, you wouldn't.
11: I would, baby. Why do you think they call me Crush Helmut?
0: I've no idea. Why do they?
11: Just to embarrass me.
10: Keep away from those controls.
11: Too late! Too late! This is the end for you, my fine friends.
1: Is this really the end?
12: Will von Schwein and the Finnish Felon finally find a frightening finish for a fine port? Oh, fiddlesticks.
9: Will Professor Prune postulate a pragmatic plan to prove paralytic to the pesky Prussian pest?
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0: Well, if you understood all that, may we recommend a psychiatrist. The voices you heard belong to Tim Brooke Taylor, John Cleese, Graham Garden, David Hatch, Joe Kendall and Bilotti, though not necessarily in that order. The script was written by Graham Garden and Bilotti, who also wrote the songs. The music was arranged by Leon Cohen and played by Dave Lee and the boys. The production was by David Hatch and Peter Titheridge. But before you switch off, here's John Otto Cleese with a message for the nation.
1: I am John Otto Cleese and I claim my £5.

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0: We present Arthur Lowe, John LeMessurier, and Clive Dunn in Dad's Army. Things That Go Bump in the Night, featuring John Lorre, Arnold Ridley, and Ian Lavender, with this week's guests, Larry Martin and John Barrowton. Here is the news, and this is John Snagg reading it. With the war now well into its third violent year, it must seem in the early months of 1942 that the skies over Germany are raining bombs, as mighty armadas of RAF bombers, often up to 1,000 strong, loose their deadly loads on the cities below. The skies above southern England are full of menace too, not from Hitler's Luftwaffe, but from thunderclouds, as Captain Mannering and his men, travelling back to their headquarters in Jones's butcher's van, pull up outside a forbidding old country house.
1: Now then, Wilson, you're the navigator. Where are we?
2: Well, according to my calculations, we should be just outside Jones's shop in the High Street.
1: In other words, you're lost.
2: What? Well, I'm not the only one who's lost. I would say we all were.
1: How much petrol have we got, Jones?
3: Well, according to the petrol gouge, about half a gallon.
1: Half a gallon? Just a minute. Walker!
4: Did somebody call?
1: No need to shout in my ear, Walker.
4: Oh, sorry, Captain Mannering. What was it you wanted?
1: Did you fill the petrol tank up yesterday?
4: Yeah, that's right.
1: In that case, why is it empty now?
4: Ah, well, you see, I had a customer who wanted 4 gallons, so I took some out of the tank.
1: How dare you tamper with my fuel?
4: You haven't paid me for it yet. And you know my terms, cash on delivery.
1: Take his name, Wilson.
2: You got any paper?
4: Well, that's all right, Mr. Wilson. I'll give you my bill for the petrol. You can write it on the back of that.
1: How dare you?
5: Oh, dear.
3: Oh, that's a nasty cold you've got there, sir. You should be between sheets.
1: Yeah. Never mind about that, Jones. Now, look, we can't sit cooped up in this van all night. We'd better go up to that house and get some help.
3: You're not going out in the pouring rain with that cold, Captain Mannering. You'll catch pneumonia.
1: Don't talk rubbish. Let me out.
3: Well, I can't allow you that, sir. Well, I will not allow you.
4: I will not allow you, sir.
1: What do you do? Take your hands off. You're strangling me.
3: I'm sorry about that, sir, but I must restrain you. I will not allow you to catch pneumonia.
1: Nonsense. Proper rain won't hurt me.
6: Jones is right, sir. I knew a man once. Aye, just about. Your age and build, he was. He had a slight head cold, and he went out in the rain. 5 days later, I was screwing the handles on his coffin.
1: Thank you, Fraser.
4: I know how to get you up to that house without getting wet, Mr. Mannering. We've got some tarpaulins in the back here. We can rig up a sort of canopy. Hang on a tick, we'll come round. Come on, Pike, Godfrey, give us a hand.
1: Look, this is all really quite unnecessary, you know.
3: Don't you fuss yourself, Mr. Mannering. We'll look after you, don't you worry. Oh, here they come, they've got the tarpaulin, and they're sticking a rifle in each corner, sir.
2: Highly ingenious.
3: Yes, it reminds me of those covered litters they had in the Sudan. There was a Nubian slave at each corner, and he used to carry the sultanas in them.
2: Seems rather an elaborate arrangement just to carry dried fruit.
3: Not that sort of sultans. The wives of the sultans.
2: Oh, I see.
4: Right, Mr. Mannering, you can come out now.
3: Righto, Joe. I'll get down and I'll help you out, sir. Hold your corner of the tarpaulin, Pikey.
7: I am holding it steady.
3: No, you're not. You're juggling your rifle and the water will dribble on Mr. Mannering. You don't get any dribbles on the officer. Right, now, come on, Mr. Mannering, I've got you.
1: Jones, gentlemen, will you stop mauling me about? Let me get down on my own.
3: I must protect your welfare, sir. I will not have you getting pneumonia.
1: Right, you can let go now. I'm down. Get down, Wilson.
2: That's coming, sir. Ah, oh, yes. There, well, I'm putting this. This is a nice shelter, sir. Awfully clever of you, Walter.
1: Oh, it's nothing, really.
3: Now, if we all keep close together under the tarpaulin, we won't get wet. You get in front, Sergeant Wilson. That will stop the dribbles getting on Mr. Mannering. And you, sir, you get behind Sergeant Wilson and put your arms round his waist like that.
1: Look, just a minute, Jones. I'm in command here and I'll give the orders.
3: I assure you, sir, no intention of you slurping your officership. I must try to keep you dry, sir.
2: I better do as he says, sir. After all, we don't want you to get wet. I don't mind you putting your arms round my waist.
1: Oh, thank you very much, Wilson.
3: And I'll put my arms round your waist, sir, if that's all right with you.
1: Oh, get on with it, Jones.
3: Right, walk up, Fraser, Pike, Godfrey.
5: Right. Right.
3: Hold your rifle steady, we don't want a sagging cantaloupe. Ah, here we're all ready now. To the house by the left. Quick, march.
6: Leave, right.
2: No, I feel like the emperor in Aladdin.
8: I feel like I'm at a Jewish wedding.
1: That'll do, Walter.
3: You get any dribbles on you, Mr. Manning? I told you not to juggle a canopy pipe.
7: I'm not juggling it.
1: I'm all right, Jones. Just keep going.
3: Very good, sir. Leave, right.
2: Oh! Well, we made it, sir. We're as dry as a bone. Look, the tarpaulin's sagging with the weight of water.
1: Yes, I suppose we should be grateful that none of us has got wet. Right, Pike. Go and ring the doorbell.
9: Yes, Mr. Mannering, right away.
10: Oh, look out!
11: Yes! Water from the tarpaulin running all over me.
1: Don't play the fool, Pike.
11: But I'm all wet!
1: Well, you shouldn't have pulled your rifle away from the tarpaulin. Stupid boy.
11: You told me to ring the bell. Now look at me. I'm wet through.
1: Don't shake it all over me.
3: Stop scattering yourself all over Mr. Mannering.
1: Go on, Wilson. Knock at the door.
2: All right, sir. Oh, heaven. Oh, look, sir. The door's open.
1: Well, let's get inside.
2: Well, you can't just walk into a strange house without being invited.
1: We can't stand out here in the pouring rain. Come along. Hello? Anyone at home? You see a light switch, Wilson?
2: Just a moment, sir. Ah, here we are. They're not working, sir.
6: There are some candles over here, sir.
1: Good, light them, Fraser. And you, Godfrey.
6: Aye, sir. Yes, Mr. Mannering. There we are, sir.
1: Hello? Anyone there?
12: Hey, isn't it creepy? Just like that film, The Old Dark House.
6: There is something weird about it. No mistake. Oh, dear. I think I should have to go. You're scared, Tory. No, it's all that water.
1: You'll just have to wait, Godfrey. Now, everybody keep absolute quiet, so we can hear if anybody answers. Hello?
6: Did you hear that? It's the sound of the Death Watch Beetle. They haunt these old places. I'd riddle with them.
4: What are you talking about? It's Pike's teeth chattering.
1: Told you to keep quiet, Pike.
13: I can't help it, Miss Manny. I'm freezing.
2: I really think you ought to get those wet clothes off, sir.
13: What am I going to wear? Can't stand around with nothing on.
3: Permission to speak, sir. He could wear one of those flag things on the wall there.
6: Tabards.
1: I beg your pardon, Fraser?
6: Tabards. They're not flags, they're tabards.
1: Oh, yes, of course. Go and get one down, Jim.
3: Very good, sir.
1: Right, Pike, take your clothes off.
12: Don't like to.
2: Now, come on, Frank, come on. Do as you're told.
12: All right, then. But don't anybody look.
3: Don't look!
1: You know, Wilson, I think that boy's going soft in the head. The way you mollycoddle him only makes him worse.
2: Well, I feel sort of responsible for him, sir, you know. I mean, if I don't look after him, Mavis, Mrs. Pike, goes around with a miserable look on her face. Now, as you know, if there's one thing I cannot stand, it's people looking miserable.
1: Yeah.
6: Not my manner, then.
1: What is it, Fraser?
6: Can he no feel a strange atmosphere in this house? Tell you, sir, something amiss. Something strangely amiss.
1: Oh, stop rolling your eyes about. Look like Eddie Cantor. Bound to be some perfectly logical explanation for all this.
3: You can all turn round now. Private Pike is wearing his tabloid.
13: I don't half feel silly, Mr. Mannering. I've got nothing on my legs.
8: I'll tell you something. You'd win first prize in the knobbly knees contest.
2: Personally, I think he looks rather nice.
8: I'll put it in half drafty round the house, your father.
13: I'm freezing to death, Mr. Mannering.
1: For goodness sake, stop whining, Pike. Just roll up your uniform and bring it with you. Now, come on. We better explore this house. We'll try the upstairs first.
3: Permission to whisper, sir. There's something horrible about.
1: Come here, dog. Come on.
6: That's no ordinary dog. It's a hound.
1: A hound?
6: Hey, did you hear that? There's a whole pack of them.
3: There's a whole pack of horrible hounds. Don't panic, don't panic.
1: Jones,
3: a pack of horrible hounds.
1: Dogs are outside somewhere. They can't harm us. Come on, let's go upstairs. Bring the candles, Fraser.
6: Aye, sir.
5: You know, Mr. Jones, I really think we ought to get back to the van. I'm afraid I don't get on very well with dogs. Even little dogs, they upset me. My sister had a Pekingese once that used to jump up at me quite an awful lot, and in the end I had to order it to leave.
3: Well, we'd better not get left here on our own. Come on.
1: Right, now, we'll make our way from the top of the stairs here along the landing. And we'll try each door. Here goes. Anybody there? No. Right. Let's try the next one. Ah, this is a bathroom. And this is another little room.
5: Before you close that door, I wonder...
1: Yes, all right. You'll have to catch us up.
5: Oh, thank you, sir.
1: Now, let's see what's in here. Ah, this must be the master bedroom. Anybody here? It really is very strange, Wilson. This house seems empty.
9: Well, whoever was here must have left in a hurry. Look, you see, the bed's turned down and there's a fire burning in the grate.
6: The question is, Copeland, one reason. What made them leave, huh? In all the house, the fire still burning, and not a human soul about. This is a haunt of the undead. If ever I saw one. There's nothing here but the wind and the rain and those ghostly hounds howling, howling, howling.
1: Oh, come now, Fraser.
6: Ah, but why are they howling? Are they of this mortal world, or are they the hounds of hell?
1: I told you to stop rolling your eyes. All right, Pike. Put the uniform by the fire to dry.
14: Yes, Mr. Manry.
1: Now, pay attention, everybody. It's quite on the cards that this storm may last all night, so we shall just have to make the best of a bad job. This room's very comfortable. There's a big four-poster and a single bed. I suggest we all settle down here for the night. I shall take the single bed. The rest of you make yourselves comfortable.
9: Where am I going to sleep, sir?
1: In the four-poster, of course.
9: Where are the others going to sleep?
1: In the four-poster, with you.
9: Well, that's ridiculous.
1: You know, Wilson, you really are one of the most selfish men I've ever met. What gives you the right to think that you should have a bed to yourself?
9: Well, I...
1: Right, that's settled. Fraser, Godfrey, Walker, Jones.
15: Yes, sir?
1: You sleep in the big bed with Sergeant Wilson. NCOs at the top, other ranks at the bottom. Mike, you'll have to sleep in the chair.
12: That's not fair. It's always me who has to sleep on his own.
9: I'm awfully sorry, Frank, but if it was up to me, I'd let you share the bed with me. But Mr. Mannering's the officer, you see.
12: Well, come with me to the bathroom, then. I've got to wash my hands and clean my teeth. You know, Mum won't let me go to bed without washing my hands and cleaning my teeth.
9: Yes, but you haven't got a toothbrush. Surely you can give it a miss for one night.
12: I'll tell Mum.
9: No. And that's that.
1: Now, settle down, everybody. I'm going to bed.
3: Stop, Mr. Manning. You mustn't.
1: What are you talking about, Jones?
3: You mustn't get into that bed, sir. The sheets will be damp. I will not allow you to have pneumonia.
1: Nonsense.
3: No, you sit by the fire, sir. I'll warm up the bed for you.
4: Hey, what are you going to do, Jonesy?
3: I'm going to do what the young serving wenches did in days of yore when they warmed up the bed for their masters.
4: Blimey.

0: Who, Jonesy?
1: I'm going to do what the young serving wenches did in days of yore when they warmed up the bed for their masters.
2: Blimey. I don't think Mr. Mannering wants to cuddle you all night.
3: All right, that'll do, Walker.
1: I'm going to put some hot coals in this warming pan. There we are.
3: Yeah, this is not necessary, Jones.
1: Let me be the best judge of that, sir. There, I'll just put the warming pan into your bed. And in a few minutes, it'll be lovely and warm.
3: Right, get into bed, everybody.
4: This is all wrong, I tell you. It's all wrong.
3: What are you muttering about, Fraser? You know how I hate mutters.
4: I can't see why we should have to sleep at the bottom of the bed. Could we not douse for it?
3: Certainly not. Now, do as you tell and get into bed.
4: Yeah.
1: I told you those sheets were damp, Mr. Mannering. Look at all that steam coming out of your bed.
3: Right, you've got right, Jones.
5: Excuse me, sir. I don't think that is steam. Looks rather like smoke to me.
3: What?
0: Blimey. It is smoke. The bed's on fire.
3: Get some water, quick.
5: There's a jug on the washstand, Walker.
0: Right, I've got it. Stand clear, everybody. Here, Pikey, take this jug and go and get some more water from the bathroom. It's the second on the right.
6: Right out, Jones.
3: Really, Jones, of all the stupid, idiotic things to do.
1: I'm sorry, Mr. Manning. I was only trying to warm you up.
0: Well, it stopped burning anyway.
3: The bed's wet through now. Where am I going to sleep?
5: In the four-poster, sir. Officers and NCOs at the top, other ranks at the bottom.
3: All right. Shut the door, Fraser. Drafty enough in here as it is.
4: Where do you
6: have some? It's all right, Mr. Mannering. I've got the water. Oh, Mr. Mannering. I'm all wet again.

0: Uncle Arthur. Uncle Arthur.
1: Not now, Mavis.
2: Uncle Arthur!
1: What? Oh, it's you, Frank. Now, go back to sleep.
2: Uncle Arthur.
1: Well, what is it?
2: That chair's ever so uncomfortable. Can I come into bed with you, please?
1: You better ask Mr. Mannering.
2: I can't get to him. He's over the other side.
1: Hmm? Well, ask Jones to ask him, then.
2: Mr. Jones!
3: Oh, it's the horrible hound, it's the horrible hound!
2: No, it's only me, Mr. Jones.
3: Blimey, I thought my end had come.
2: Look, ask Mr. Mannering if I can come into bed. Pass it on.
4: Hey, Walker, wake up!
5: What's the matter?
4: Ask Mr. Mannering if Pike can come into the bed with us. Yes. Pass it on.
5: Captain Mannering? Captain Mannering?
6: Yes. What is it?
5: Can Pike come into bed with us?
6: Certainly not. There's no room.
5: Hey, Jonesy.
4: Yes?
5: He says there's no room.
4: Mr. Wilson?
7: Yes?
4: He says there's no room.
5: Frank, he says...
2: All right, I heard. Just not fair.
4: Uncle Arthur.
1: Well, for goodness sake, Frank, go back to sleep.
2: I can hear someone coming up the stairs. Listen.
1: That's right. I'd better wake Captain Mannering. Sir? Sir?
6: Yes. Yes, what is it?
1: Listen, sir.
2: Oh, it's coming along the landing.
6: Right. Out of bed, everybody. Quickly now. Get your rifles.
2: Shh. It stopped. It's turning the door handle.
4: It's coming in. Don't panic. It's coming in.
3: It's one of the undead to come to claim its victims. Look at that ghastly white hand clutching the air. It's searching desperately for a victim.
5: Yeah, the light switch. It's working now.
3: Look, it's going to speak.
8: I say, you chaps, what are you doing sleeping in my bed?
2: That's what Grumpy said to Snow White.
8: Well?
5: He doesn't sound very undead to me.
6: Who are you?
8: I'm Captain Cadbury, and this is my HQ.
6: HQ? What of?
8: Well, this is the dog training school.
6: Oh, so that's what we've been hearing.
8: Yes, they've been a bit restless tonight. Storms upset them. Who are you?
6: Oh, I'm Captain Mannering, CO of Warmington on Sea Home Guard.
9: What are the dogs for, sir?
8: Well, we train them as tracker dogs for the War Department.
3: Of course. Oh, I always knew something of that description.
8: We're a bit slack at the moment, so I've given the rest of the staff the weekend off.
6: So that's why the house is deserted.

0: Anyway, what are you doing here?
1: We were returning from an exercise when our transport ran out of fuel.
0: Oh, I see. Well, look, as you seem to have made yourselves at home, you may as well spend the rest of the night here, and I'll take you to a garage first thing tomorrow.
1: That's very kind of you, sir.
0: Well, good night, and see you in the morning.
1: Good night. Morning, Captain Cadbury.
0: Good morning, Captain Mannering. Your chap's ready, Sergeant.
2: Almost, sir.
0: When everyone's here, I'll take you across and get your petrol.
1: That's very good of you, sir.
0: Oh, not at all. Morning, everybody.
3: Good morning, Pikey.
2: Oof. It's cold, isn't it?
1: Pike. What are you doing wandering about in just a vest and muffler? Where's your uniform jacket?
2: I can't put that on. It's still damp. Catch me death.
1: You'll get even colder without a jacket at all.
2: Mum says I mustn't put damp things on.
0: Look, I'm sure we can find him something to put on. I mean, I'll tell you what. There's an old greatcoat hanging behind the kitchen door. Perhaps you'd like to cut along and get it. Private Pike.
2: Yeah, very good, sir. Thank you.
0: Well, can't have the poor chap wandering about half starkers, can we? Might frighten the dogs, eh?
1: Yes, right.
4: How's that, Captain, who gave us quite a fright last night?
0: Yes, sorry about that. The storm put the lights out, and I was outside, tinkering with the generator when you arrived. Otherwise, I'd have been there to greet you.
2: Got the coat, Captain Cadbury?
0: Oh, jolly good.
2: It's a bit holy, though.
5: Holy? Looks like one of Fagin's castles.
0: Actually, it's an old German greatcoat that we use for training. The holes are where the dogs have savaged it.
2: Was anybody wearing it at the time?
0: Oh, I should jolly well think so, yes. Those stains aren't red ink, you know.
2: Oh, I don't think I want to wear it then, thank you all the same.
1: You'll wear it and be grateful, Pike.
2: But it's been savaged, Mr. Mannering.
1: And so will you be if you don't be quiet, boy. Now let's go and get that petrol.
0: Right, now we can take a shortcut across the fields. I'm afraid I haven't got any cans to carry the petrol in, but there's a stack of empty gin bottles over there by the dog pens.
1: Ah. Hmm. Must be quite an expensive business, Wilson.
6: Hmm? What is, sir?
1: Training dogs on gin. Right, come along, men. Ah, yes. More than enough bottles here for our purpose.
7: Hey, Johnson, just look at that pile of gin bottles. This Cadbury fellow must be a real old soak.
3: Oh, yeah, well, I drink a lot of gin, officers do, you know. We had an officer in the Sudan who took the bottle. Ginny George, they used to call him. He drank 3 bottles a day for 6 weeks, and then he died.
7: What of? Alcohol poisoning?
3: No, a snake bit him.
1: Right, men, take a couple of bottles each. That should do.
0: Now, quiet! Settle down at once.
1: We seem to have the dogs well under control, sir.
0: Well, these are only half-trained raw recruits. The fully trained lot left yesterday. This is not a bad bunch, really. Except for that chap, Prince 439. He's a real troublemaker. Upsets the others.
1: Really?
0: Stand to attention, 439, and keep silent when I'm talking to you. Oh, well, have it your own way. Absolute slacker, that dog. Failed the course 3 times. I've had him on a charge twice. If he fails this time, he'll be out on his ear. You know how it is. You get one rotten apple.
1: Oh, quite so, yes, yes. I have much the same trouble. Wilson, fall the men in.
8: There you go, sir.
3: All right, fall in, please.
8: Okay.
1: Now, men, nice brisk walk across the fields. Do us a world of good.
8: Excuse me, sir.
1: What is it?
8: Do you want us to carry our gin bottles at the trail or at the slope?
1: All right, that'll do, Wilson. Quiet, ham. Left turn. By the left, quick, out, left, right, left, right, left, right, left. Left, left, right, left.
8: Really, it's a lovely morning, isn't it, Captain Cadbury?
0: Yes, absolutely first class. Not far to go now. We're nearly at the river.
1: Ah, yes, yes, I see.
0: Yes, well, once we got across that, we're practically at the garage.
8: I can't see a bridge anywhere, sir.
0: Oh, there isn't one. We'll have to ford it. Very shallow at this time of year.
1: Tell me, sir. There's dogs of yours. What exactly do they do?
0: Well, they're trained to track down German parachutists.
8: You must have quite a way with dogs, sir.
0: Oh, good Lord, no. I'm scared stiff of the brutes. I don't have anything to do with the training. I'm just in charge of admin.
3: Your dogs have got very loud voices, sir.
0: Oh, yes, on a clear day, they carry for miles.
1: What happens when the dogs have tracked down a parachutist?
0: Well, they hold him until the troops arrive. Of course, I'm talking about a fully trained dog. The ones here at the moment have only completed the first half of the course, the tracking bit.
8: What's the second half of the course?
0: Holding the parachutist. That's the most difficult part. They have to be trained not to tear the poor chap to pieces, limb from limb.
6: Lord.
0: Well, here we are. Left, right, left, right. Squad! Halt!
8: Excuse me, Captain, is this the shallow river you were talking about?
0: Yes, that's right.
8: Looks awfully deep to me.
0: Yes, you're right, Sergeant. All that rain last night must have swollen it. It's practically bursting the banks.
9: Captain Mannering.
6: What is it, Governor?
9: I wonder if I might...
6: Yes, all right, but hurry up.
9: Oh, thank you, sir.
6: Sorry about that, sir. He suffers from bladder trouble.
0: I suppose seeing all this water has sort of stimulated him, eh?
6: Yes, quite. Well, I think we'd better look for a suitable place to ford the river.
0: Oh, good idea.
5: Here, Mr. Mannering, those dogs are definitely getting louder.
8: I think Morgan's right, sir.
6: Be quiet. Listen.
0: Oh, crumbs. They must have got out.
8: They won't come after us, will they, sir?
0: Oh, I see no reason why they should.
6: What's that smell? Someone eating sweets. Are you, Pike?
2: No, Mr. Mannering. I had some hundreds and thousands, but I finished those at breakfast. Remember, Uncle Arthur, I offered you some, but you didn't want any.
8: Yes. I didn't really think they'd go very well with bacon and eggs.
6: There's a distinct smell of aniseed.
2: That's it. Oh, no, I haven't got any aniseed balls. Mum wouldn't let me buy them. She said I might break my teeth.
0: Aniseed! Oh, gosh, I've just remembered. That greatcoat the boy is wearing, it's soaked in aniseed to attract the dogs.
6: What? Get it off at once, Paddy.
2: I can't. I'll catch cold.
6: Look, sir, can't you control the dogs?
0: Of course I can't.
3: The horrible hounds are afterwards and he can't control them. They're tearing to pieces.
6: Be quiet, sir. Mike, you'd better get across the river as quickly as you can.
2: I'm not going in there. I'll get all wet again.
6: Don't argue.
2: It looks ever so deep.
6: Nonsense, boy. It'll barely come over your boots.
2: Oh, all right, then. Here we go.
0: Oh, no, it's all right. It's not too deep after all.
3: Mr. Mannering, the water has come over Pike's boots. In fact, it's come over his head.
0: Mr. Mannering, I'm all wet again.
6: Stop complaining, boy. Probably stepped in a pothole. Get over to the other side, quickly.
0: Oh, all right, I'm going. But my mum will be ever so furious.
8: Yes, she will, too. She gets terribly annoyed about things like this.
6: Really?
8: Yes.
5: Yeah, those dogs sound very nasty, Mr. Mannering.
6: We're safe enough, aren't we, Captain Cadbury, now that Pike's across the river?
0: Oh, not really, no. The dogs will be awfully angry when they get here. They're quite liable to savage all of us.
3: The horrible hounds are coming, liable to savage us all. Don't panic! Don't panic! Don't panic!
6: Oh. Right, quick, man. Across the river, all of them.
0: Oh,
6: come on, then.
0: Oh, water's awfully cold.
6: Oh, never mind that, Wilson. Get a move on. Come on, man.
0: Keep up.
10: See, it's not very nice, is it?
6: Be quiet, Pike. Give Godfrey a hand, somebody.
5: Come on, Mr. Godfrey. You hang on to me.
0: Oh, thank you, Mr. Walker.
5: Yeah. Captain, I bet it's a long time since you had a paddle, eh?
0: Oh, yes, it is. Especially with the water up to my armpit.
6: Keep going, man.
5: We're going as fast as I can, man.
10: Come on, you're nearly there.
8: You know, these stones are terribly slippery underfoot.
6: Stop complaining, Wilson. We're almost there. Right, up the bank.
3: Oh, we made it, Mr. Manley. We made it.
6: Well done, man.
8: You know, I'm absolutely soaked.
6: Never mind, Wilson. You're safe. That's the important thing. Dogs can't follow scent across water. Leave me, Wilson. I'm pretty shrewd judge of these things.
8: I see. In that case, why are the dogs jumping straight into the river and swimming across?
6: What? Good Lord. Run for it. Right,
10: oh, man. Oh,

That episode of Dad's Army, based on the original television series by Jimmy Perry and David Croft, you heard Arthur Lowe as Captain Mannering, John LeMessurier as Sergeant Wilson, Clive Dunn, Corporal Jones, John Lorry, Private Fraser, Arnold Ridley, Private Godfrey, Ian Lavender, Private Pike, Larry Martin, Private Walker, and John Barron as Captain Cadbury. Things That Go Bump in the Night was adapted for radio by Michael Knowles and Harold Snowd and produced by John Dials.

0: We had a party last night. It's one of the places in a worse shape. You know how it is. 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
5: Hello and welcome again to the news quiz, coming to you from the King's Theatre, South Sea. We start with an announcement heard on the Waterloo to Woking Express, spotted in the Times and read by Brian Perkins.
6: If there's a train driver on this train who knows the way to Portsmouth, please could he come to the cab?
5: Thanks to Derek and Margaret Severs of Bristol for that. Let's meet the teams. Please welcome first on my right, Linda Smith and the newcomer, Chris Addison. And opposite them on my left, Alan Corran and Armando Iannucci. Linda, who believes that if you keep this one up, you'll annoy a lot of people?
7: Yes, well, this is Michael Howard, who is very worried that UKIP are going to split the Tory vote in the European elections. He's very concerned because the UK Independence Party are just very temptingly abnormal. They all look strangely dressed. Men in orange-faced men in 1970s leisure wear. And he can see how they might be quite alluring to Tory voters. And what he's trying to say, look, people, I know they seem so temptingly strange and nasty, but we're still strange and nasty, honestly.
8: UKIP actually sounds like a packet of nuts.
9: UKIP. It sounds like your response to watching the party political broadcast by Kilroy Silk. You see it, UKIP.
8: Yes. It's Kilroy Silk and John Collins, and I sort of wonder what the UKIP battle bus is like with sunbeds down either side.
10: And you just hope that Kilroy Silk is going to be able to hang on to those last few fronds of hair until the election, as they gun down. As for her, you know, she's had her face lifted so often, if she wants to smile, she has to cross her legs to give herself some slack.
9: Lord, one of the Tory peers who decided that he was jumping ship for the occasion, Lord Pearson of Rannoch, said that they were the only party that could be trusted to deal with the corrupt octopus in Brussels. What is that? And that's what these people have in their head. There's an octopus in Brussels with a fedora and a cigar in four of its tentacles, goosing a secretaries with three others and phoning in dodgy bets with its last ten.
11: And he's going down in a force.
8: In the European Parliament, is there a whole fleet of translators who translate everything into octopus?
9: That's it, yeah.
8: It's a mix of red tape and black ink.
7: But don't underestimate the calamari vote.
9: Yeah, we have to pay 50 million squid a day, apparently. Come on, a groan's as good as a laugh. Every comedian knows that.
7: Bear in mind, these people have been to many pantomimes, Chris.
5: Conservative leader Michael Howard has launched an all-out attack on the UK Independence Party following polls which suggest it's stealing votes from the Tories in the Euro elections. Claims that the party is just a bunch of old-fashioned little Englanders were rejected by the chief UKIP spokesperson, Captain George Mannering of the Warmington-on-Sea. Chris, welcome to the news quiz.
9: Thank you.
5: Who's got motorists over a barrel?
9: Ah, this is excellent. This is oil price rises. On Wednesday last, oil prices went up to $42 a barrel. And we all went round going, oh, $42 a barrel. Never thought I'd see the day like we have any clue what a barrel of oil would actually cost on any other day of the week. And it's apparently bad news because it's a fuel crisis. But, of course, there isn't a fuel crisis. It's just we're talking about one because we can't wait till there is one. Because as soon as there's a fuel crisis, we can get into the business of being British and queuing at the fuel pumps and going down to the petrol station with buckets and filling them and taking them back into the garage and going, we're safe now. You're not safe. You've got buckets of petrol in your garage. There'll be pensioners mugging each other for beans and middle-class people panic buying bread makers. It'll be a disaster. Yeah.
8: I'm not really an economist, so I don't really understand it when they say that they will resolve this crisis by getting various OPEC members to produce more oil, as if by producing more oil, they will eventually produce so much oil that will get bored of oil and not want to buy it, and then the price will drop.
9: They don't even need to do that. All they have to do is make smaller barrels.
8: That's true.
9: Everything comes down.
7: Well, actually, it's rather annoying the way our oil's ended up under their sand.
9: Yeah.
5: As a result of political turmoil in the Middle East, crude oil has reached its highest price in 14 years. In some parts of Britain, petrol now costs more than £1 a litre, which makes it still a lot cheaper than lager, and it tastes a whole lot better too. Armando, what anniversary is landing this week?
8: This is the D-Day landings, which all heads of state and news quiz panellists are attending. George Bush made a speech this week comparing the war in Iraq with the war against Germany and Japan, which is a rather worrying analogy since that war ended with the dropping of two atomic bombs, which gives us some insight into how he's thinking, if he is, indeed. and security is very tight to the extent that they're threatening to shoot down any planes that fly over. And there are going to be swarms of security men on the beaches, so it will actually look like the D-Day landings.
10: Schroeder's going, you know.
8: Schroeder
10: is going,
8: yes.
10: For the first time. Well, he's going to try and find out what went wrong, make sure it doesn't happen next time.
5: It's the commemoration of the D-Day landings on the Normandy beaches almost 60 years ago today. George Bush flew into Italy on Thursday, where he planned to commemorate the liberation of Rome by paying visits to the Eiffel Tower, the Acropolis and the Taj Mahal. Many have criticised the fact that for the first time a German national leader will be present at the commemoration ceremony. But the Queen insisted that she had to go. Alan, listen to this.

0: mail to the chief, Alan, who wasn't hailing the Iraqi's choice of chief this week.
1: I always think of it as hail to the chef. It's something you actually want to... This is very difficult to answer, Simon, because it's about the new Iraqi president, prime minister, treasurer, secretary of state, none of which will be there by the time the repeat goes out. But America, in its brave and bold attempt to set up democratic government in Iraq, has made it. And they have decided that these people will henceforth govern Iraq, and they're all their chums. But gradually, rather like ducks passing by in a shooting gallery, these unfortunate people are being plugged.
2: The Americans didn't get their man in. They wanted Pachachi, because George Bush liked him on Happy Days. He was going to make Fong's foreign minister. Mr. Cunningham was going to handle police.
3: No, they were quite happy with the fact that their first choice for president didn't get in, because, of course, America's first choice for president didn't get in.
0: The US choice for president of Iraq, Adnan Pachachi, stood aside to allow Sheikh Ghazi Yawa to take the post, paving the way for a new UN resolution recognizing the interim government. A plan has been prepared to speed up the withdrawal of troops from Iraq. It's known as the US presidential elections. So at the end of round one, everybody has 4 points. And we start round two with a notice spotted in the dressing room of the King's Theatre, Albert Road, Southsea.
4: Please operate blinds carefully. Do not use violence.
0: And thanks to Brian Perkins of Surrey for spotting that. Linda, why were...
5: That's my cutting.
0: You said you got lots of cutting.
5: Yes, but that was my good one.
0: Linda, whose wedding plans have made him look a proper Charlie?
5: Don't know, don't care.
0: Right.
5: Why doesn't Brian Perkins tell us? I'll rise above this situation. This is Camilla and Prince Charles, or as I like to think of them, Rod Hull and Emu. I believe this pertains to the fact that it may be possible for them to marry, but the Archbishop of Canterbury has said, well, strictly speaking, if you were having an adulterous affair, but, oh, go on then, if you just do it quietly in Gloucester, you can get married. But, of course, the Queen hasn't necessarily agreed to this, because that's the one barrier now, apparently. I don't think she's over keen. I don't know.
6: In this Rod Hull emu analogy that you... so successfully launched earlier. Which is which?
5: I would have thought that was obvious, really.
1: Yes.
5: You know, the one that looks like Rod Hull is Rod Hull. And the one that looks like Emu is Emu.
1: And how far up does the arm go?
5: How far would you like it to go? Judging by the look on his face, quite a long way.
1: I've been waiting 65 years for a knighthood and I've buggered it tonight.
5: Oh, no, you haven't.
0: This is the confusion surrounding whether or not the current Archbishop of Canterbury has given permission for Charles and Camilla to marry. Under the Royal Marriage Act of 1772, Charles needs to get permission from the ruling monarch. But Tony's been a bit tied up with Iraq and hasn't got back to him yet. Chris, listen to this.

0: We already told you, turn them off.
1: Which ringing change has topped the charts this week?
0: The British phonographic industry, as I misread it on News 24, British pornographic industry, spokesman, this week reveals that they're going to have charts for ringtones off the internet, which is appalling. It costs about £4, apparently, to download these things. £4 for everybody on the bus to hate you. And you can download, because now you can apparently download all these different things. You can download the latest songs, or you can download the sounds of cows mooing. I really want a hidebound middle-class ringtone so that when my phone goes off, he goes, I'm terribly sorry, it's your phone. It's awfully embarrassing. I had a friend who, you know, they used to be able to record your own on these phones. So my friend had his ringtone was him going.
2: I can go one better than that, because I recorded mine as me just going ring. Ring.
3: Actually, rather a lovely thing. Once on a train, there was this man shouting into his mobile, talking about, you know, some business he was doing, and a little old lady just leaned across the aisle and sort of tapped him on the arm and said, "Could you be a bit more quiet, dear? Nobody's interested in your conference."
1: The week has seen the publication of the first official pop chart based on the sale of mobile ringtones. The singles chart could eventually merge with the ringtone and internet download charts. So we'd have the new World Cup song at number 3, the Star Wars theme at 2, and a picture of Jenny Bond in a corset at number 1. 2 points to Chris. Armando, who's put a new wrinkle on a prehistoric problem?
2: The clue is in wrinkle and prehistoric. They found the fossilised remains of a wrinkly dinosaur. That's the bit I understand. The bit I don't understand is that they said that it provided a clue as to how the continents may have shifted billions of years ago.
0: It's 95 million years old, which is why it's wrinkly.
3: And, do you think do you think dinosaurs do that? I'm 95 million years old.
0: All my own teeth. Yeah. In a museum.
3: Vegetarian, you see.
4: These particular dinosaurs occur in about 4 different places on different sets of tectonic... I mean, I only have a smattering of dinosaur, I don't speak it fluently. But there are... The various tectonic plates are inhabited by various bits of this dinosaur.
0: Because they thought that those plates split apart 120 million years ago, the ones with South America and one with Africa and one with India. They thought they split apart 120 million years ago. But this dinosaur was around 100 million years ago, thereby proving that it could sail.
4: Yeah. Also explains the Isle of Wight.
3: Nothing explains the Isle of Wight.
0: These dinosaurs that they've found have, along the nose ridge, they have 7 holes on either side, which proves that they evolved into shoes. Or possibly ocarinas. They could play a musical instrument, these dinosaurs. The entertainers, the minstrels of the dinosaur world. Go on, name a tune. I bet I can play it. Go on. I give them all. I give them all.
1: The wrinkle-faced Rugops primus, a new species of dinosaur discovered in the Sahara, has provided fresh clues about how the continents separated nearly 100 million years ago. Yes, 100 million years ago, Antarctica, South America, India, Australia, Madagascar and Africa were all one single landmass, and still are in the mind of George W. Bush. Alan, who's still on track for a bonus despite their late arrival.
4: Yeah, but these ghastly people. I came here to Southsea. My train today. I don't normally go on trains very much, but I it's only when the news quiz actually goes abroad that I get on a train, because I really rather like driving or walking. Because whenever I've got on a train, it's usually for the news quiz. Like the last time I went to Brighton last year, and I got on it, and I sat there for an hour, and then I got off again and hailed a cab. It was very expensive, because trains don't actually go anywhere. And I think one of this bunch of shifty bastards has just lost £1 million. Oh, no, they've lost £750 million. It's about those crap trains and the crap people who are responsible for them, isn't it?
1: Yes.
4: Pretty awful.
3: Who was the rail, I love that word, provider that we came down on today? What train was it? Southwest Trains. No, I like Virgin Trains. I think I love the name Virgin. It's sort of like, never done it before, heard there was some money in it. But I think the best one of all is Connex. There's a refreshing honesty. about that that you've got to admire.
0: In the paper, it said that Network Rail was costing the taxpayer £21 billion a year. It always says the taxpayer, but it never specifies which taxpayer. It was maybe some poor sod in Grantchester who answers his door and goes, oh, God, £21 billion? Ugh. Can't even wait till I'm paid on Friday. Oh.
1: The buses of Network Rail are to receive bonuses of up to £100,000 each, despite making a £758 million loss last year and failing to meet their targets. The Deputy Chief Executive, Ian Kucher, says, we're undertaking unprecedented levels of activity out on the ground and renewing tired and worn-out infrastructure that has been starved of steady investment for many years, which translates as we're going to bomb Southampton. And at the end of round two, Linda and Chris, Armando and Alan are all level silver. And before we start the final round, here's a notice seen on a restaurant's entrance doors.
5: Linda, would you like to read this?
2: Day five and tension is beginning to show.
5: Due to a private function, the Spey restaurant will close at 4:30 p.m. Sorry for any incontinences caused.
1: Thanks to Graham and Julia Wells of Nettlebed for that. Linda, listen to this.

0: Linda, where did a white wedding turn out to be a rash decision?
1: Well, actually, quite near Southampton, this happened. Well, the headline was sort of groom breaks out in a rash before wedding. I thought, well, that's probably quite normal, isn't it? You get a bit sort of antsy, don't you? And he went down to the hall to check it all out, and there was this white powder everywhere. This powder that made him itch. A powder that was making him itch. He was itching because of the powder. They were thinking, what could this itching causing powder be? So they call in a scientist who comes in a helicopter, 50 firemen, fire engines, ambulances, they're all, there's the mother of the bride in this lovely lilac number covered in a chemical weapons suit and a big visor over her hat. And guess what in the end? Guess what this itchy powder turned out to be? It, well, let me just say, a teenager is helping the police with their inquiries.
2: I love that they sent a scientist to investigate this powder in a helicopter. Well, I can't see any powder. Well, it was here before you came in there.
0: Richard Clarke and his fiancée had their wedding turn into a full-scale bioterrorism alert when a white powder was found spread around their reception marquee in the grounds of Bishop's Waltham Palace. It was at Bishop's Waltham Palace that Henry V prepared for his invasion of France on what is believed to have been Britain's first ever booze cruise. Chris, who's gone prawn crackers for our green and sceptred isle?
2: Oh, this is lovely. In Shanghai, there is a housing crisis. And one of the ways that they're dealing with the housing crisis, they're building these satellite towns, and each of them is of a different character. But the biggest is called Thames Town, and it's a replica of an English town. So it starts in the middle with medieval buildings, and it radiates out to these Victorian houses. And it's an exact replica of an English village. It's got a Chinese takeaway. They're building a big dedicated rail link and they're not going to use it. It's fantastic. It's outstanding. Yeah, so and they're going to have 9 universities in it, including 2 proper ones.
3: Can you put on... Can you wear, like in Disneyland, can you, do people go around in big English costumes? Which is...
1: String vests.
0: This is Thames Town, a new suburb of Shanghai, modelled entirely on a typical British town. Each new Chinese home comes with a conservatory, a garage, and a mysterious tub of red sauce no one could remember ordering. Armando, why can't you please psalm of the people all of the time?
3: This is an updated Bible question. Every 122 years, Venus passes in front of the sun. Every 22 months, someone brings out an updated version of the Bible, and the traditionalists go mad, they go mental, because they believe the Bible should be written in the language that God spoke, which was 17th century English. I am probably the only person on this panel who has spent 3 years attempting a PhD on 17th century religious English language. However, having spent 3 years...
4: Well, why aren't you Dr. Armando Iannucci?
3: I said 3 years attempting.
4: Right.
3: And my conclusion was that 17th century religious English is incomprehensible. Is very nice, but God probably doesn't answer prayers as spoken in the High Anglican Church because he doesn't know what they mean, because it's low, therefore we beseech thee, to thine Ian as before, heretofore thinest, as in Ian as if, we thereunto, who says thereunto?
2: It doesn't really matter what language people speak the Lord's Prayer in. Nobody can hear it anyway. All that you ever hear is, Our Father, heaven, name.
3: They should actually bring out prayers to be used during a chemical attack.
5: Lord of all fortune.
0: Some of the best-known prayers and psalms have been radically rewritten in a compilation to be published soon by the Church of England. The Lord's Prayer has been rewritten by an unknown author, though the opening line, "Our Father, who art in number 10, may be a clue. Give us this day our daily bread has been rewritten as 75p for a sliced white. You're having a laugh, ain't you, God? So, 2 points to Armando, plus an extra point as a consolation for not getting his PhD. Alan, why has the sport of kings gone to the dogs?
4: Oh, this is rather appealing. There's a dog called something absolutely fabulous, or absolutely special, or special fabulous, anyway, whatever it is. There was a race at Kempton Park, over 2 furlongs, I think, 400 metres, a dog outran a horse. And it was actually faster off the blocks than a Ferrari. The dog does 0 to 30 in about 1 second and runs like hell.
1: God, that must have been a tiny jockey on the... on the dog.
2: They said it proved that dogs were faster than horses.
4: Well, it would, wouldn't it?
2: Yeah, that was obvious, wasn't it?
4: But it's a sort of test. If you wanted to prove dogs were faster than horses, that is the sort of test you would do.
0: In a race at Kempton Park this week, a greyhound beat a horse to be named the fastest animal in the racing world. As the winner, the dog was given a special feast. As the loser, the feast turned out to be the horse. Before we reveal the final scores, let's hear the cuttings the teams have brought along. Linda.
1: Well, luckily, Simon, I've got a spare cutting here because... always wise to have one. There's a lot of thieving backstage. This was sent in from the Sunderland Advertiser. It's the TV listings. Channel 5, 7:40, Make Way for Noddy. Children's animated series. Noddy touches something he shouldn't in... in Big Ear's house. And finds himself in a topsy-turvy world.
0: Chris.
2: This is from, I'm indebted to Barbara and Mike Graham, who have sent this in from Melbourne in Australia, an advert from the Paken and Berwick Gazette. 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
0: Armando.
3: I am just as indebted as Chris was to his correspondent, to Margaret Mann, and it's an advert from a local letting agent. And it says, Merry Christmas and a Happy New Year to all our landlords and tenants. Our opening hours are as follows. Closed 5:30 p.m. 23rd December to 29th of December. New Year's Day closed.
0: Alan.
4: Well, Simon, you remember last week's news quiz, I promised that in homage and gratitude to that great and good man, I was going to dedicate the rest of my cuttings for the rest of the series to George Bush. I've got one from the Daily Telegraph. It isn't pollution that's harming the environment, it's the impurities in our air and water that are doing it.
0: Thank you all, and let's look at the final score. Linda and Chris have 16, but thanks to my unique scoring system, Armando and Alan have 17 points. And before we leave you, here's an item from M500, the magazine of the Open University Mathematics Society.
6: Police in Jiangsu in China, who jailed the members of two prostitution rings, said that all of the women were over 70 years old. This is not just a moral issue, a spokesman from the vice squad explained. More seriously, these people are clearly contravening the terms of their pension by continuing to work.
0: With that, goodbye.
6: Taking part in the news quiz were Linda Smith, Chris Addison, Amanda Iannucci and Alan Corrin. The chairman was Simon Hoggart, and the news was read by me, Brian Perkins. The chairman's script was written by Lucy Clark, Simon Littlefield and George Poles. The panellists' inflatable rafts were supplied by Jazz Hammerhead, and the producer was Simon Nichols.
7: Put the sun into summer with ITV and this week's TV Times. There are details of the super summer programmes coming your way and features on the big stars and the new shows you'll be seeing. TV Times family scene is full of interest. Cookery, fashion, competitions, Stewpot's treasure trail, Katie's letter page, Roger Elliott's star forecast.
8: I never knew there was so much in it.
7: There's plenty for everyone, so put the sun into summer with this week's TV Times.
9: You know, some marmalades get some of their tang from added flavouring. While Robertson's Golden Shred gets all of its tang from Seville oranges. What would you rather have for breakfast?

0: sweet crumbly biscuit, smooth tangy filling. 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Greens, the one-word recipe for cheesecake. Greens
1: cheesecake. 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

absolutely right. Jimmy Edwards and Dick Bentley are back with June Whitfield, Wallace Eaton, the Polka Dots, and the BBC Review Orchestra, all inviting you to Take It From Here.

0: Well, well, Bentley, I never thought it would happen.
1: No.
0: Tonight is the opening night of the Richard Bentley Riverside Theatre at Wapping Old Stair.
2: The critics are bound to be generous tonight. Just to make sure we get a good review, I've invited Dreadnought from the Daily Sneer. She'll be here any minute. Jimmy, we've got to butter her up.
0: But you can't bribe British critics.
2: Not the others, but this one you can.
3: Oh. I believe you wanted to see me.
0: Oh, yeah.
3: I'm Dreadnought. Everybody in Fleet Street calls me Peculiar.
2: We want to make sure you give my show a good notice in your paper tomorrow morning. You did get my note?
3: Your note?
2: Yes, it was a £5 note.
3: Oh, say, look here, I don't take bribes, you know.
2: Oh, it wasn't a bribe. I just thought you might have run out of paper.
3: In that case, we'll say no more about it.
0: Miss Dreadnought, will you give Bentley's show a good review? I mean...
3: A good review? Well, I don't usually give good reviews. Look, this is the sort of thing I usually write. I did this a few months ago. Here, read it.
0: Do you mind if I read it aloud?
3: No, do.
0: I have never spent two more miserable hours in the theater. A poor cast stumbled through ill-written lines and shoddy situations, eh? I don't think we'll see any more of this author's work on the British stage.
2: Oh, that's a stroker. What were you reviewing?
3: Sir Laurence Olivier's Hamlet. I never go to the theatre.
0: And yet you write reviews?
3: Oh, yes. Well, I ring up the other critics, and whatever they say, I say the opposite.
0: Oh.
3: Oh, anyway, don't worry about tonight. I keep a stock of reviews written in advance. Here's a few samples. Just read these.
0: Shocking, disgusting, scandalous. Whatever you do, don't go and see this sex-packed melodrama. What good will that do us?
3: For the last time I used it, the show ran for years.
2: What was the show?
3: Charlie's Aunt.
0: Oh.
3: Hey, by the way,
0: yes?
3: What play are you presenting tonight?
0: As this is a British theatre,
3: yes,
0: we are giving good traditional British entertainment, something with uplift.
3: Oh, what is it called?
0: Naughty but Nude.
3: You can't expect me to debase the standards of British journalism by reviewing that.
2: But, Miss Dreadnought, you don't understand what the Richard Bentley Theatre means. You see, we found this site on the river at Wapping, and I sank everything into it. It will be a lasting monument to my genius. In centuries to come, it will be standing there...
0: A telephone!
2: Hello? Yes? Oh.
0: Bentley, you've gone white. What's happened?
2: Miss Dreadnought, we won't be needing your reviews.
3: Oh, why not?
2: After all the money that's been sunk in the Richard Bentley Theatre...
0: What happened?
2: The Richard Bentley Theatre has sunk.
0: Oh!
4: Now we welcome the Polka Dots.

0: Now we present our newspaper of the hour, the Sunday Type. As usual, first with the news, take this week's front page story.
1: Unemployment figures up.
2: Yet another series of Take It From Here ends this week.
0: Disc news by Platter.
2: One of the most unpopular records is a song called I Can't Keep the Water in My Bath. No disc jockey will give it a plug.
0: Around Westminster with Backbencher.
1: Last week, the House of Commons was informed that the world-famous clock Big Ben is now leaning at a slight angle. This will give MPs the time and the inclination.
0: And so to our main feature. This week, we've been considering the works of Françoise Sagan, Bonjour Tristesse, A Certain Smile, and Aimé vous Brahms. All these stories are emotional dramas set in the fashionable holiday playgrounds of France. But why not a love story of the French on an English holiday? Tonight, therefore, we bring you... Bonjour, Trust House.

0: good evening. Welcome to our little hotel, nestling in the folds of the Cotswolds.
1: Ah, good evening. I am Monsieur Louis Fontainebleau. And this is Mademoiselle Gabrielle Dupont.
2: How do you do? You have a reservation?
0: Oh, you're the people from France.
1: Oui, oui.
0: Yes, oui. We got your postcard. Most amusing. Now, rooms 34, 35. Now, perhaps you care to take dinner. Just follow me. I'm afraid I've had to put you at a table for free. You're with our Mr. Richard Winnington Dipcott.
2: Uh-huh.
0: Here we are. Now, I'll be back for your order in a moment.
1: Good evening. Good evening.
2: Good evening.
1: Eh bien, chérie, tu es content d'être venue.
2: Oh, oui, bien sûr, c'est encore plus beau que je m'imaginais. 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
1: Oui, très confortable. 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
2: Oui, je vous voudrais bien.
3: Excuse me, you're foreigners, aren't you?
1: Oui, monsieur. However did you guess?
3: Oh, I'm pretty quick, you know.
2: Well, Louis, what do you fancy?
1: Let's see. I do wish they wouldn't do these menus in English.
3: Perhaps I can help. May I suggest this?
1: What is it? Cottage pie?
3: Oh, no. Cottage pie. Le pie maison. It's frightfully good. I had quite a lot of it last year.
1: You mean it is the same one?
3: Oh, good gracious, no. At least I don't think so. Actually, I think I'm going to have fish. The poison.
2: Poison. Poisson, monsieur. You do not know your French.
3: You do not know their fish. Oh, by the way, I ordered that bottle of port on the table. Would you care to join me?
1: Oh, splendid idea. Here, let me ouvrir la porte.
0: Now, here we are, three soups. Now, may I take your order?
4: Thank you. For my friends, the cottage pie, and I'm having the steamed cod and pasty sauce.
0: Steamed cod, very good.
2: Well, monsieur, Winnington Dipcott, I am looking forward to my holiday here. I hope we can get better acquainted.
3: Oh, yes, rather. Perhaps you'd like me to show you one or two of my favorite beauty spots.
2: Well, that rather depends on where they are, huh?
3: Oh, I say, I didn't mean that.
2: Oh, monsieur, you're blushing.
1: Gabrielle, you are flirting again.
2: Oh, Louis, tu recommences. Oh, mais... Tu m'embêtes toujours avec les histoires.
1: Gabriel.
2: Oui.
1: Why don't you ferme votre kickle? C'est toujours comme ça. Come on, let us, as they say over here, get stuck in.
3: Well, that was a delicious meal.
2: Well, now, tell me, what is there to do in this hotel at night?
3: Oh, it's pretty lively here. There's the reading room, the writing room, or the quiet room. Personally, I usually sit in the hall and watch the barometer.
2: Oh, but this is ridiculous. I want fun and excitement. I feel like tearing off all my clothes and singing at the top of my voice.
3: Oh, you mustn't do that, not in this hotel. I'm afraid they don't like anyone singing. Oh, I say, I just remembered something. Mademoiselle, there is a French film showing at the village cinema.
2: Oh, really? Is it Tati?
3: Yes, it is rather a flea pit, but then one can't... Oh, Jacques Tati. Oh, I say.
2: Never mind. No. Let us go anyway, eh, Louis? Oh. Louis? What is the matter?
1: Well.
2: You have gone all blue.
1: I am not feeling well, Gabriel.
2: Oh, poor Louis. You had better go to bed.
1: Oui. I think it must be this rich English food. I will go. Bonne nuit.
2: Bonne nuit, Louis. Well, monsieur, perhaps you will take me to see this French film.
3: Well, I'd rather not. It's always the same thing. Passionate scenes of wild abandon.
2: Don't worry. No one will see us. Come on.
5: Thank you.
2: morning, Louis. How are you feeling now?
1: Oh, much better, thank you. I shan't be long, Gabrielle. Where shall we go this morning?
2: Oh, well, nowhere, I'm afraid. I already have a date. I'm going golfing with Richard.
1: So you are playing a round with the Englishman, huh? Gabrielle, please don't go.
2: But, Louis, I have promised. I'm going to be his caddy.
1: Sacre nom de quoi?
2: Oh, don't look so shocked, Louis. You don't even know what a caddy is.
1: Oh, no. One only has to look at him to see what a caddy is.
2: I won't stay any longer. Au revoir, Louis. I will see you later.
1: Oh, Gabriel, no.

0: You're doing very well, Gabriel. Now, this shot's going to be a bit tricky.
1: Do you want me to give you a niblick?
0: No, no. I think I'll have the driver. Thank you.
1: Tell me, Richard, how many girls have there been in your life?
0: Four.
1: Is that all?
0: Now watch me, Gabrielle.
1: Oh, I am getting fed up with this game.
0: Oh, this is a 200-yard drive. I must concentrate.
1: What about a drink?
0: No, thanks. I'm driving.
1: Why don't we do something more exciting? Richard, kiss me.
0: Oh, but what about all the other golfers?
1: No, I want you to kiss me. Duke, let us go over there, into that little cluster of trees and long grass. What is it you call it again?
0: Oh, you mean the rough?
1: Yes, that is it. Come along, we are wasting time. But Louis, I can explain.
2: You need not bother. All day you have been out with the Englishman. How could you, Gabriel? How could you? Why, he's just a young boy. Well, that's what it says here, anyway. You're decent.

0: Well, that's what it says here, anyway. Il dit ça ici.
1: Well, you are just a stupid, pompous, narrow-minded, yellow-souled fool.
0: I am not old.
1: It says here.

0: Anyway, Gabrielle, I have made up my mind. Nous partons. We are leaving.
1: We are leaving so soon?
0: Oui, oui, oui. So soon. It is best that way. I cannot wait to get home to La Belle France. These English, they just do not know how to make a decent cup of tea. Your things are ready here. Put on your coat.
1: Oh, very well. But, Louis, please, will you let me say goodbye to him?
0: Oh, bien, si tu veux. Ah, I will wait and see what you...
1: Richard! Richard! Oh, there you are.
2: Hello.
1: Richard, darling, I am leaving. I'm afraid this is goodbye. You won't forget me, will you?
2: How could I? You made me so terribly happy. And Gabriel, today, out there on the golf course, when you and I, when we went into the rough.
1: Yes, darling.
2: Oh, I shall always have something to remember you by.
1: You mean?
2: Yes, I found 8 new golf balls.

0: And now we open the Type Songbook at the two center pages, thus allowing Jimmy Edwards, Dick Bentley, and June Whitfield to spread themselves as the waiter, the porter, and the upstairs maid.
1: As your genial host, may I offer a toast to the wine-buying guest on my right. May his bank account grow heavy laden with dough. May he spend it here every night.

0: People in the ballroom were stuffy and arty, so I began to get just a little bit brave.
1: He sneaked into the kitchen and dug him a party.
0: The waiter
1: and the porter
2: and the second story maid.
0: I peered into the parlor to see what was hatching, in time to hear the hostess suggest a charade.
1: But who was in the pantry, laughing and scratching?
0: The waiter
1: and the porter
2: and the upstairs maid.
0: When they heard the music that the orchestra played,
2: the waiter and the porter grabbed a hold of the maid.
0: Then they all proceeded to go into a jog.

0: that they must. You should have heard the music as the three of us made. Marching through the kitchen to the pantry and back. Why, man, you should have seen us. We were balling the jack.
1: Once a half an hour passed without any call.
0: Jack, we had a ball.
2: If ever we're invited to some fuddy-duddy, we ain't gonna watch any harlequinade. You'll find us in the kitchen, a-blowing about it.
0: The waiter
3: and the porter
1: and the upstairs

0: I could roll it.
1: Oh, yeah.
0: Ron, haven't you finished packing yet?
1: No, I can't get this case closed.
0: Oh, well, let me give you a hand,
1: yes,
0: then.
1: You're stronger than I.
0: Oh, no. Won't it, will it? The lid just won't close. Well, what have you got in here?
1: Yes.
0: Oh, Ron, you can't put a bicycle in a suit.
1: Perhaps if I let the tires down.
0: No, Ron. With your case full of bits of bicycle, where are you going to put all your clothes?
1: I'm wearing them all in.
0: That's what it is. I thought you looked a bit lumpy.
1: Oh.
0: Ron, you're supposed to wear your rucksack over your jacket.
1: Well, I don't want anybody to see it, Eth. It's full of my valuables. My yo-yo. A ball of string and a pair of roller skates.
0: Very well, it's up to you. Please yourself.
1: Right, Owen.
0: Oh,
1: I think
0: no.
1: I didn't
0: mean that.
1: It's just a kiss. We could.
0: Oh, Ron, yes. Now you won't fasten my locket.
1: Oh. Hello, hello, hello.
2: What's this? Looks like a scene out of the Hunchback of Notre Dame. Anyway, I've only popped in to get that label what says not wanted on void. I'm going to glue it on Mrs. Glam.
0: Have you completed your packing, Mr. Glam?
2: Yes, I've done all my packing. I've carefully packed all my worldly belongings in my hip pocket.
0: In your hip pocket?
2: Well, there's my best braces and there's a change of socks and a bottle opener. And then there's Mrs. Glam.
1: In your hip pocket?
2: No. Mrs. Glam's got an endless amount of stuff. You know that woman? She's like they all are with their knick-knacks. She's got a whole beer crate full of stuff. There's a pipe rack. She won't go nowhere without that. A change of boots. And her boxing gloves. And her favourite blow lamp. She's sentimental about that blow lamp, you know.
1: Dad gave it to her on their anniversary.
2: Yeah, it saves her shaving, you know.
0: Mum, would you like one of my seasick tablets for the voyage?
2: No, I've got my own method of combating seasickness, or as it's known, mouldy mare.
0: How about you, Ron? Would you like a seasick tablet?
1: Oh, thank you, Ed.
0: Here you are. Help yourself.
1: Yes. Oh, it's nasty. It's all sort of furry and horrible.
0: What? Oh, Ron, you've eaten the cotton wool out of the bottle.
1: I thought it was candy floss, Eth.
2: Hello, hello. Would you go, Eth? That'll be Ted from the pub. He said he'd drop by and say bon voyage.
1: Or, as the French say, moldy mare.
3: Hello.
2: Ah,
3: you'll soon be off then,
2: yes,
3: eh?
2: Yes.
3: Here, I've brought this here hamper around.
2: Oh, thank you, Ted. It's big enough to hide a body. What's in it?
3: Some stuff for the journey. When the word got round you was going, see, all the regulars, they clubbed together, give you this going away present.
2: Oh, dear. That's lovely. Yeah. Let's have a look inside.
0: Well, I've never seen so many bottles of brown ale in my whole life.
1: And all those sandwiches.
2: Oh, Ted, I don't know what to say. Your generosity has left me dumbfounded, it has.
3: You think nothing of it, Mr.
2: Glove.
3: Well, I must be off then. Bye-bye, Ron.
1: Bye-bye,
3: Ed. Well, this is it, Mr. Glum.
2: Ted, I feel that there's something I've got to say before you go. I don't know how to put this, Ted, but...
3: Well, yes, Mr. Glum.
2: One of them bottles of brown ale is flat.
3: Well, of all the gratitude.
0: Haven't you heard you shouldn't look a gift horse in the mouth?
2: No. That reminds me. I better see if Mother's packed her tea.
0: Goodbye.
1: Yes, Uncle Charlie said he'd pop in if he could get away.
0: Oh, Ron, that sounds like a police whistle.
1: Oh, good. Uncle Charlie did get away. Oh, yes. There he is at the window.
4: I just popped in to pay my respects. Goodbye, yes. Goodbye, Ron. My best wishes to your mum and dad.
1: Uh-oh. Would you like a cup of tea, Uncle?
4: Sorry, Ron. Some other time. I must be talking along.
0: He never stays long, does he?
2: Did I hear Uncle Charlie's voice?
1: Yes, Dad, he popped in to say goodbye.
2: Oh, what a lovely thought. He always was kind-hearted and generous. Fancy, hello, hello, the candlesticks are gone. So never mind, that's the landlord's worry.
0: Oh, I never knew you were so popular. There's quite a crowd outside.
1: Oh, yes, there is. Look, look, there's the greengrocer, the butcher, and the milkman, the baker, and the man from the new
2: station. Oh, lummy, I was hoping we'd get out before they arrived.
0: Are they all people you owe money to?
2: Not all, there are only some of them. If they spot me, it looks like I'll be seeing Uncle Charlie after all.
0: They look quite threatening.
2: Here, Ron,
1: yes?
2: Put your head through the window and tell them I've already gone.
1: Righto, Dad.
2: The one that's open. Oh, never mind.
1: It's no good you coming here for money. Dad's already gone. If you don't believe me, you can ask Dad. Dad, tell him that you've already gone.
2: Oh, lummy. Blown the gaff. Quick, Ed. There's only one thing to do. Here, shift the bottles and sandwiches up to one end of that hamper.
0: Why? What are you going to put in?
2: Me. Then you and Ron can smuggle me out. They're only interested in me, so they'll let you alone. Listen. Sit Mrs. Glum on top of the hamper, light her blow lamp, and nobody will dare to come near.
1: All right, Dad.
2: Whatever you do, don't let me out till we get aboard that boat.

England is facing an era of new prosperity. The Glums are emigrating to Australia. Surely this is more than a coincidence. Be that as it may, we pick out the saga of our ordinary family facing life's problems on the eve of their departure.

0: Isn't it lovely? To think we're really on our way to Australia at last.
1: Yes, since Dad put me in charge of the tickets, I felt grown up for the first time.
0: Oh, these last 2 days have just flown. You and I together.
1: Yes.
0: By the way, where is your mum? Is she all right?
1: Oh, yes. She made friends with the stoker. They had a lot in common.
0: Oh, yes.
1: She's been in the engine room since we left Southampton.
0: She?
1: She's showing him her blow lamp.
0: Oh.
1: I think.
0: Well, what about Mr. Glum? Do you think he'll be up on deck soon?
1: Oh, yes. As soon as he finishes the last of Mr. Ted's brown ale.
0: Oh, yes. Of course.
2: Oh, dear. What's that horrible smell? That's fresh air, isn't it? Oh, the light's blinding. Lead me to the rail.
0: All right, Mr. Glum. Here, give me your hand.
2: Thank you. Well, Rona, I'll finish the brown ale anyway.
1: Yeah.
2: How's the voyage progressing?
1: Oh, very well, Dad.
2: Have we sighted the canaries yet?
1: No, Dad, only seagulls.
2: Seagulls?
1: Yes.
2: Funny, so far out to sea. Hello? Isn't that land?
1: Yes.
2: That's very odd.
1: No, it isn't, Dad. We keep putting into port.
0: Is that right, Mr. Glum? We do.
2: Put it into... Wait a minute. I recognize that pub on the waterfront there.
1: How can you, Dad? This is a foreign country.
2: Foreign country be blowed. Oh, Ron, you great blithering nincompoop. We're on the wrong boat. This is the Isle of Wight ferry.
3: Bring our recorded show to a close. Those involved were Professor Jimmy Edwards, Dick Bentley, and June Whitfield, encouraged by Wallace Eaton and the Polka Dot. Eric Merriman and Barry Took wrote the script. Your announcer was Douglas Smith, and the show was produced by Charles Chilton.

We now present another episode in a radio series based on the world-famous BBC comedy success, Steptoe and Son. With Wilfred Bramble as Albert and Harry H. Corbett as Harold.

0: This week, tea for two.
1: Rule Britannia, Britannia rules the waves.
2: Oi, oi, oi, keep it down.
1: What?
2: I'm working.
1: U M P H R Y Pumphrey.
2: Oi, oi, oi.
1: What?
2: That is my pile of election addresses.
1: Well?
2: You have just put one of yours on it.
1: Did I?
3: Yes, you did.
2: And I'll be most grateful if you'd get your Tory filth off of my pile.
1: There's no need for you to lose your temper. Anybody can make mistakes.
2: You're only doing this to annoy me, aren't you?
1: Doing what?
2: This election work. You've never done it before.
1: Well, I'm doing it now.
2: You know, I'm Labour Party secretary for this ward. And you're deliberately trying to undermine my credibility with the electorate.
1: No, I'm not. I think it's very important the Conservatives should win this election, and I'm going to do everything I can to help them.
2: You're a traitor. A traitor to the working class.
1: I'm not working class.
2: No, that's true. You're a punce. Like all the rest of your party, living off the fruits of our labour. You're a parasite.
1: No, I'm not. I'm management.
2: Who are?
1: Look, all firms have got workers and management. Same with us. You are the worker, I'm the management.
2: You?
1: Yeah, me. Somebody's got to be in control.
2: You couldn't control traffic in the Sahara Desert. And that's why this country's in a mess what it's in today. Inefficient management. The boardrooms of Britain is controlled by economic buffoons. When it comes down from Cambridge with their first-class honours degree for rowing and badminton and goes straight onto the board, oh, it's disgraceful. They wouldn't be allowed to make the tea in Japan or Germany.
1: They're not allowed to have tea breaks in Japan or Germany. The workers are made to work there. They've forgotten how over here. That's the trouble. And that's Harold Wilson's fault. Filling them up with a load of old cobblers at them all being equal. The world belongs to them.
2: So it does. And one of these days, we're going to realise it. We're going to rise up, hold out their hands across the sea to their brothers. We're going to throw off their shackles of bondage, pull back their shoulders, hold their heads up high, and take the old diabolical, decadent, poncing lot over.
1: Not in this country they won't, mate. And you know why? Because half of them is Tories. Every year more and more working class are voting Tory. It's getting very worrying for people like me. Class of person voting Tory now has gone right down the pan. Don't seem right that scruffs on council estate should be allowed to vote for gentlemen like Sir Alec.
2: How you can sit there with your fundamental orifice hanging out of your trousers and talk like that, I really don't know.
1: Yeah.
2: I just don't understand it. People like you completely bemuse me. I want to give up sometimes. Every time the Labour Party loses an election, I just want to give up. I think, what's the point of me keep struggling?
1: Yeah, you're a bad sport. A rotten loser.
2: Oh, Dad, it's not a cricket match. It's our whole future's at stake.
1: Our future's never been so bright since Mr. Heath got in.
2: Oh, God. Oh, if it wasn't so pathetic, I'd laugh. Ted Heath, oh, dear, Captain Nemo. Playing the organ as his boat slowly sinks beneath the waves. Well, I don't know how I bother about arguing with you. You know nothing about politics.
1: Who don't?
2: You don't. Have you read Adam Smith's Wealth of the Nation?
1: No.
2: John Stuart Mill's?
1: No.
2: George Bernard Shaw?
1: No.
2: Sidney and Beatrice Webb?
1: No.
2: And I don't suppose you've even heard of Karl Marx?
1: Oh, yes, I have. He's the one that played the harp.
2: You ignorant, twisted little peasant. Karl Marx wrote a book called Das Kapital. That's the greatest book ever written, which is the Bible of socialism.
1: Yeah, there's only one Bible I read round here, and that's that one up there.
2: It's down there, dropping a sideboard up. Well, it's been for the past 20 years. It shows how often you read it.
1: Yeah, well, I know it anyway.
2: Good. In that case, you will be fully aware of the fact that Jesus Christ was, in fact, a socialist.
1: How dare you! How dare you blaspheme in this house?
2: Well, of course he was a socialist. I mean, everything he did, everything he preached, his every action, a socialist.
1: It don't make him a socialist just because he shared out his loaves and his Lillian Gish with the 5,000.
2: His Lillian? That's not all he did. He threw the moneylenders out of a temple. Of
1: course he did. They're not allowed to be in there. Business should be conducted on the premises intended for it. You wouldn't want to see a branch of Barclays Bank halfway down the nave at Canterbury Cathedral.
2: Oh, dear, well, that wasn't the point he was making. It was a specific rejection of the capitalist ethic. What he was in fact saying was that in the nature of things, I mean, all things being equal, by and large, it's... Oh, what's the point in talking to you? You're like all your lot, political dinosaurs, unable to evolve and therefore doomed to extinction.
1: Yeah, well, we chewed your heads off last June, didn't we? Clobbered you out of sight, we did.
2: We shall return. This by-election will be a reaffirmation of faith in Harold and the principles of social democracy. And with my help, the decline in the fortunes of the Labour Party will stop here, in Old Drums Lane, Shepherd's Bush West. We're on our way back, brother.
1: Don't you call me brother, I'm your father.
2: Home and his brothers. Here, look at this electoral roll. Mr. and Mrs. Amanda Hagagoon, Hassan.
1: Bloody silly names.
2: Not of him.
1: There's not an English name down this street. I don't know why they bother having by-elections round here. They ought just to appoint a high commissioner and have done with it.
2: Yeah, you'd like that, wouldn't you, eh? A gunboat anchored down the canal. Woof, woof, woof, woof. Lead him down the Gold Oak Road on an elephant. Jane, Jane, Jane, Jane, Jane, Jane, Jane, Jane, Jane, Jane. See him on the town hall steps and let them all do a dance in front of him. Doom, doom, doom,
1: doom, doom, doom. Be quiet.
2: In honor of the Great White Queen up the road. Oh, yeah, that's you, isn't it, eh? You'd love to get back to that. You've never liked them, have you? Be honest.
1: I get on all right with them. At least I know them all round here. I talk to them. You don't. You just talk about them. How lovely they are. You patronise them, you do.
2: I don't patronise them. I love them like brothers. I'm always telling them not to worry. They're just as good as we are.
1: Yeah.
2: I mean, I don't quite put it like that. I tell them that...
1: What?
2: Well, things like... What a great man Gandhi was. What a good cricket team they've got. And anyway, it's not all that long ago. We were as illiterate as well. What road are you on?
1: Oil Drum Lane.
2: So am I. I don't know why you're bothering with Oil Drum Lane. You ain't got no chance. Our canvas returns show 100% support for Labour. Except for you.
1: Well, that don't tally with our returns. Out of 48 households in this street, 47.5 are voting Conservative. You're the only commie round here.
2: I'm not a commie. I'm a social democrat.
1: Same thing.
2: It's not the same thing. We're perfectly prepared to tolerate an opposition party as long as they don't include little fascist pigs like you. I don't know who's been doing your canvassing, but it must be a right carrot, whoever he is. When did you do your canvass?
1: Yesterday.
2: So did we.
1: What time?
2: 2:00.
1: Ah, we did ours at 2:15.
2: Are you suggesting that there was 100% swing against us by the time I got down to the end of the road?
1: Precisely. So much for telling them what good cricket teams they've got. You got right up their nose.
2: I'm very sorry, I just cannot accept your figures.
1: Well, please yourself, you'll find out. Wait till polling day. You'll be as sick as Harold Wilson was when the furniture van pulled out.
2: I'll give you fair warning, Father. I shall stop at nothing to see that the Labour Party regains at least one seat that it lost only through an act of midsummer madness on the part of the electorate.
1: Cobblers.
2: That, I take it, is a quote from your candidate's election address. Now, if you will excuse me, I shall go and put my coat on. I shall go out and deliver the good words of people of Shepherd's Bush West. We'll smash the Scarlet's banner high.
1: Yes,
2: we'll live and die. Look, as your son, one who cares about your health and strength, I'm tempted to offer to deliver yours for you. But as your implacable political opponent, you can go against Duff. Duff ain't the Scarlet banner.
1: Yes, be quiet.
2: Farewell.
1: Hey, Miss Scarlet banner. Here, what's this? He's taken the wrong pile. He's got my election addresses. I would never live this down. The Tory manifesto's been delivered by the ward secretary of the Labour Party. Hello? Stepdoing, son. Best price I've paid for old rags, woolen, scrap metal, brass, lead, zinc, copper and tin. How's this cleared? Who? Conservative Party committee rooms? Oh, good afternoon, sir. Speaking? Yes, of course, you'll be very welcome. I'll be in all day. Yeah, I look forward to seeing you. What? The election addresses? Oh, yeah, as a matter of fact, they're being delivered now by my son. He's a very enthusiastic supporter.

0: Is this the place?
1: Yes.
0: Oh, but this is a junkyard. Do you really think it's suitable?
1: Oh, I think it's ideal. The press will be very interested. Give the photographers a field day.
0: I suppose it'll make a change from semi-detached.
1: It'll make every front page in the country.
2: Good afternoon, gentlemen. Can I help you?
0: Mr. Steptoe?
2: Yes?
0: Delighted to meet you. My name is Cadwell, secretary of the local Conservative Party.
2: Oh, yes.
0: First of all, may I say how grateful we are for the invaluable assistance you're giving us during this campaign?
2: Not at all. It's my duty. We've got to keep old Wilson and his red scum out, haven't we?
0: Yes, quite. May I introduce Mr. Peregrine de Burville from the Conservative Party Central Office?
2: Pleased to meet you, sir.
1: My pleasure. As you know, Mr. Steptoe, this is a vital marginal seat, and it is terribly important that we retain it. And so Central Office have decided to pull out all the stops. All the big guns are coming down in support of our excellent choice of candidate, Mr.
0: Gosling.
1: Gosling, yes.
0: John Gosling.
1: Yes, thank you. John. Yeah, he's a good man, good man. Well, as I was saying, all the big guns. In fact, the biggest gun of all is coming.
2: What? No.
1: Precisely. Our leader, the Right Honourable Edward Heath.
2: Coming here to Shepherd's Bush?
1: Yes. His Meet the People campaign paid handsome dividends in the general election, and we are sure it will be of equal value here.
2: Blimey. We haven't had any big knobs down here since Wilfred Pickles did ever go at the tram depot.
1: Mr. Heath will be spending an hour touring the district, and he's expressed a desire to take tea with one of the residents. Very informal, just a few dozen photographers, reporters, television, you know, the sort of thing.
2: Ah, yeah, good idea. He does it very well, doesn't he? Very natural. Seems at home with anyone, don't he? From the highest in the land to the lowest. God bless him.
1: Yes. Well, the point is, Mr. Heath has asked me to say that he would consider it a great privilege if you would do him the honor of inviting him into your house to take tea with you.
2: Teddy's coming here to this place?
1: Yes.
2: Oh, no. No, I couldn't ask him here. I mean, look at it. It's in a shocking state.
1: Oh, come now. Mr. Heath is a man of the people. I'm sure he's been in worse places than this.
2: Eh?
1: I mean, I'm sure he'd be absolutely enchanted by these quaint old world surroundings. Don't you think so, Cadwell?
3: What? Oh, absolutely.
1: Quite. Well, what do you say?
2: I don't know what to say. I'm speechless. I've never had such a great honour bestowed on me in my life.
1: Then you are quite amenable to the idea.
2: I shall be proud to extend my hospitality to one of the greatest men of our times.
1: Oh, capital, capital.
2: I'll have to get in an extra pint of milk. What kind of tea does he drink?
1: Oh, well, I'm sure he'll be quite happy with whatever you drink.
2: How many sugars?
1: Oh, well, just put it in the bowl and he'll help himself.
2: Ah, I'll have to get a bowl. We usually take it straight out of the packet. Oh, I'll get some of them biscuits in. What kind of biscuits does he like? Them chocolate banana ones is nice.
1: As you wish.
2: Or custard creams. Or them ones with the little round bit of jam in the middle. You can dip them in your tea.
1: Yes, but I think perhaps a plain one would be much safer.
2: Yeah. Too many of them fancy ones might make him a bit Uncle Dick. Lay on some other stuff. I'll get some sandwiches. Fish paste, lemon curd, or... Oh, perhaps he'd like a fried egg sandwich. They're nice. Oh, no. No. Better not. The yolk squirts out of the sides when you press it. I'll get a sliced loaf, because I always cut doorsteps.
1: Well, don't go to too much trouble. A cup of tea and a biscuit will be fine.
2: Don't you worry. Leave it to me. I'll see you won't go home hungry. I know he hasn't got anybody to look after him.
1: Oh, well, it takes all types. Right. Right then, tomorrow afternoon around 4:30, we'll be in touch before then. On behalf of the Prime Minister. May I say we are extremely grateful to you for inviting him.
2: Oh, not at all, not at all. He can bring Gregsley Maudlin and old Enoch, if he likes. We got plenty of chairs.
1: Yes, I'll tell him. Cadwell, where are you?
0: Terribly be sorry, I seem to be involved with this tin pot.
1: Oh, yes. Good afternoon, Mr. Steptoe.
2: I could get some fish and chips in if he wants something more substantial. Teddy's coming to tea with me. I better go and whitewash the bog out.

0: Dad? Dad? Where are you?
1: I'm over here in the car seat.
0: What the hell's going on here?
1: Mind that door. The paint's wet.
0: What are you doing?
1: Well, what's it look like? I'm doing it up. It's a disgrace. You can't expect decent people to use a place like this.
0: I had never bothered about it before. It's taken me all my time to get you to hang one of them blue things, darn it.
1: Well, there you are. How's it look?
0: It looks very nice. It looks better than the house. I think I'll move in here.
1: You stay out of here. You're not using this until after he's gone. You can use the one in the underground.
0: Till after he's gone.
1: Ah, we're going to have a visitor.
0: Toilet paper? We've never had toilet paper before. Who is it? Who's coming?
1: Wouldn't you like to know?
0: Magazines. The Yachting World. The Organist Weekly. Who's coming?
1: Harold, we've been picked out. We've been honoured.
0: Oh, come on, stop playing about. Who is it?
1: I'll give you three guesses.
0: The bank manager.
1: No.
0: The vicar?
1: No.
0: Work Royal Wills?
1: No.
0: Well, I'll give up. Who?
1: Teddy's.
0: Teddy's?
1: Mind it. Gangway.
0: Teddy's? Come back here. Hey, where are you going?
1: Back in the lounge.
0: Hold on, hold on. What do you mean,
1: what?
0: Ted Heath?
1: Well, I say, Ted Heath is coming to have tea with me here tomorrow afternoon.
0: What? Our Ted Heath?
1: Our Ted Heath, not your Ted Heath. What do you think of these? Well, I bought them down the warehouse. Look, side plates, sugar bowl, milk jug, matching cups and saucers. They're not cracked either.
0: Ted Heath, come in here.
1: Yeah, it's part of the election campaign. He's picked us out. Isn't it wonderful? I've ordered an extra pint of cold top, a French cream sandwich, some veal and ham pie.
0: Ted Heath is coming here to have tea with you.
1: Yeah, he's touring the district.
0: Oh, yes, of course. And he's coming down to discuss the world's situation with you. Perhaps he wants you in his cabinet. It could do a lot worse. In fact, he has done. Yeah, I know what you're trying to do. I can read you like a book. This is a squalid tactical manoeuvre on your part to try and give aid and comfort to our enemies and spread alarm and despondency amongst our ranks. Teddy's coming to a junkyard. There's as much chance of that as Ian Paisley and the Pope going on an economical boozer.
1: Please yourself. There's the bloke's card.
0: Peregrine de Burville.
1: Yeah. Conservative Party Central Office. It's all laid on. 4:30 tomorrow afternoon.
0: No, not here. He can't come here. He can't have tea in here. Not in the residence of the ward secretary of the Labour Party. He would lose all credibility. No, I'm sorry, he's not coming here.
1: He is. It's nothing to do with you. It's my house.
0: He's not coming here.
1: Hey, put that crockery down. He is.
0: He isn't.
1: He isn't! Stop it!
0: He is not coming here!
1: He is!
0: He isn't!
1: Put that teapot down!
0: Not coming here!
1: The new service, you've smashed it! 1 and 6 each, them cups cost me. All we have left is jam jars and tin mugs.
0: He is not coming here. I will not have that man in this house. He may have wormed his way into Harold Wilson's house, but he's not coming into mine.
1: You're talking about the Prime Minister of Great Britain. It's an honour.
0: He is not coming on a social visit. It's political. Had the situation been otherwise, I would have received him down here in a cordial but restrained manner, with all due respect to his office. But this is war, Father. This by-election is vitally important to us. I cannot jeopardise our candidate's position by consulting with the Commander-in-Chief of the opposing forces.
1: You don't have to. We don't want you here anyway. It's me he's coming to have a chat with. This is a private meeting between me and my leader.
0: Father, I ask you once and for all to consider my position in this matter. I ask you, nay, I beg you, to cancel this ill-timed confrontation.
1: Get knotted.
0: Very well. But I warn you, I cannot allow this deliberate slight to go unchallenged. I reserve the right to take whatever action I sees fit.
1: What are you going to do?
0: That is a matter between me and my conscience. You have been warned. Be it on your own head. I'm now going up to my room to finish off my article for the Clarion, attacking Edward Heath personally for his ambivalent attitude to the Commonwealth Conference and to the Concord cock-up.

0: Good afternoon, Father. Oh, they look nice. Oh, how in keeping. Condensed milk sandwiches.
1: Leave alone. They're for Mr. East. I thought you was gone out.
0: Oh, I'll change my tactics. I've decided to stay here throughout the entire audience, if it lasts very long, which I doubt.
1: What do you mean?
0: Well, there certainly won't be any photographs in the papers. Well, not of him, anyway.
1: What are you talking about?
0: I shall wait until the photographers is assembled. Then off with the dressing gown. Mr. Heath is about to see his first full frontal nude flash.
1: Oh, you wouldn't do it, Harold. Go on, put your clothes on.
0: Now, I intend to sit here stark naked throughout the whole visit. Dolly Clackett will be arriving shortly, and she will also be suitably unclothed. Flash, flash! And for entertainment, we shall be dancing the pas de deux from the second act of Old Calcutta.
1: You'll be arrested by the security men. You'll be detained pending a medical report.
0: Not at all. It is the God-given right of every Englishman to lounge around his home stark naked if he so desires.
2: Oh, my God!
0: I think the best thing you can do is run outside and tell him not to come in. All right, never mind. I'll answer it.
2: You wouldn't do it, would you, Harold? Not in front of Mr. East.
0: Wouldn't I? Would you hold my dressing gown, please?
2: Oh, my God! Oh, Harold, please put your dressing gown back on again.
0: Very well. Would you excuse me?
3: Oh, good afternoon. Is Mr. Steptoe in?
0: He is.
3: Peregrine de Burville, Conservative Party Central Office.
0: Oh, yes.
3: I'm in a great hurry. I won't detain you. Would you tell Mr. Steptoe that unfortunately there's been a change in plans?
0: Oh, no.
3: The Prime Minister won't be able to visit him this afternoon.
0: Oh, that's a shame.
3: He's in the area, but he's so far behind schedule it'll be impossible for him to come here.
0: We've everything ready for him.
3: I've never seen so many crowds. It's absolutely horrendous. His timetable shot to pieces. Please convey my apologies to Mr. Steptoe and thank him for all his efforts.
0: I will. Oui, of course, he has put in a lot of hard work, you realise. I mean, there's been a lot of expense, redecoration. The grab alone has cost him a small fortune.
3: Well, he'll be reimbursed.
0: I mean, Fortnum and Mason's and Harrod's vans has been arriving all morning. He must have laid out about 60 quid at least.
3: All right, all right. Send your bill in to me.
0: Certainly. Thank you very much.
3: Oh, may I use your doodah?
0: Pardon?
3: Your lavy.
0: Lavy?
3: The toilet.
0: Oh, you mean the water closet. Oh, by all means, help yourself. Not in here. It's out there. The affluent society hasn't reached this part of the world yet. Not at all. Good afternoon. Well, that's seen him off.
2: You didn't, Harold, did you? Not in front of Mr. East.
0: Oh, don't worry. Your embarrassment has been spared. He's not coming.
2: Not coming? But I spent a fortune on all this grub.
0: But they're sending you 30 quid to cover it. Oh, it's a shame, really, he didn't come. I mean, Dolly Clackett had one or two things worked out for him that were red up. They've never even dreamed of him in Broadstairs. Yeah, and I'm... Oh, my God.
4: Don't pull the chain! Don't pull the chain! Ew!
3: Get this bucket
4: off my head!
3: Oh, for goodness sake,
4: what
3: will Mr. Heath think?
4: Look, it's only red paint. I'm sorry, it's somewhere off. I can't apologise, please believe me. You see, it wasn't meant for you.
3: You
4: don't move, mate.
3: What will Mr. Heath
4: Could you come over to the welding cylinder? Just that way.

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0: hope you're not hungry, dear Henry, dear Henry. 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
0: Henry, I've got me secret supply.
1: You don't mean...
0: Polo mints.
1: Yum, yum.
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0: your father and I have been terribly worried about your progress at school.
1: Yes, Mother.
0: You just haven't been getting the marks we think you're capable of.
1: No, Mother.
0: Well, a few days ago I went to see the headmaster. He said it might be in your best interest if you were to be kept down a year, if you were to stay in Junior D for another year.
1: Oh.
0: Is that all you've got to say?
1: Well, it's quite difficult to talk when you're tied upside down to a tree.
0: Are you in playing with Howard and Frank?
1: Yes.
0: Hey, what on earth were you playing?
1: Well, I said it was such a shame we hadn't got a tree, and they said they could make one. But I didn't realise they were going to make one out of me.
0: Well, that's mixed up. Anyway, your father had a word with the headmaster, and we explained how much we wanted you to be a test pilot in the Space Corps, like your brother John, and how this could damage your chances. We got this morning. You realise how important this is? This decision could completely alter the whole course of your life.

0: Whoa! Welcome home, Ace.
1: Bless you, Spanish old friend. It's good to be home.
0: Well, how's she behave?
1: The lightship? Like a frolicking filly in a harvest time pasture. How you and your boys down in engineering got that crate to break the light barrier, I'll never know.
2: Well, some people might say it's the devilishly brave and handsome guy in the cockpit that did it.
1: Tish per sure nonsense. Any old twit can hug the event horizon of a black hole, then loop to loop around a spinning singularity at twice the speed of light, then slam the engines into reverse and blast out of an imploding nebula? It's you and your guys with the magic wrenches down in engineering, Spanners. You're the ones who break the records.
2: You'll be going to this party thing they're throwing for you tonight, I suppose?
1: Good God, no. Heroes welcomes with 21 gun salutes in front of the entire Admiralty. Send me to the land of Nod, Spanners. I'll be down in the mess with the Salt of the Earth engineering boys as per usual. See you there at 1900.
0: See you later, Ace.
3: What a guy.
4: Oh, welcome home, son. You've been in all our prayers, you know.
1: Bless you, Padre. How's little Tommy?
4: He's pulled through. Be on his feet in no time, thanks to you. Sitting by his bedside day after day, night after night, holding his hand, reading him stories.
1: You know me, Chaplain. Any old excuse to get out of dinner with the Admiral? Listen, 1900, we're having a bit of a bash down in the mess. It would mean a lot to me if you were there.
4: Oh, thank you, son.
1: 1900. Commander Arnold Rimmer reporting for debriefing.
5: So you dog, you're back.
6: Did you ever doubt it when I've got someone like you to come back to?
5: If only it were true. What are you doing lunchtime?
6: Not sure. Why?
5: Because if you're interested, I'll be in my quarters, covered in maple syrup.
6: I'm sorry, Melly. I don't fraternize with the staff.
5: I resign.
6: I'll be there at 1300.
7: You're back.
6: Afraid so.
7: Had the feeling you might be. Rubber shares went up this morning.
6: You wanted to see me, Bogov.
7: Ever heard of a thing called the dimension theory of reality?
6: Doesn't that run along the lines that there is an infinite number of parallel universes where every possibility exists?
7: It's along those lines, yeah. The basic tenet states that for every decision that's made, the alternative decision is played out in another reality.
6: So?
7: So the lab boys have come up with a drive that can break the speed of reality.
6: Those boffins have hammered together a crate that can cross dimensions? When do I launch?
7: It's a one-way ticket, Ace. There's no coming back.
6: I'm free at 1500.
7: You realize this is a prototype. There's no way of knowing if it'll even get there.
6: Where's there, exactly?
7: You'll be transported to an alternative reality, a reality where there's another Arnold Rimmer. Some decision was made at some point in your life where he went one way and you went the other. You might find he's quite different to you.
6: Sounds like quite a caper.
7: You'll do it?
6: I'm a test pilot in the Space Corps, Bongo. It's my job to do it.
7: I know this probably won't interest you, but I'd hate myself for the rest of my life if I didn't at least suggest it.
6: Suggest what?
7: If you're interested, I'll be in my quarters at lunchtime, covered in tarama salata.
6: I didn't know your bread was buttered that side, Bongo.
7: It isn't. It's been happily married for 35 years. Just a chap like you can turn a guy's head.
6: I'm sorry, Bongo. Lunch is on Melly.
7: Would it make any difference if it was hummus?
6: I'm sorry, Bongo. I'm strictly butter side up.
7: Understood. What a guy.
8: Godspeed and bless you, son.
1: All systems check. Let's get this kite up into the big black. Ignition. Chokes away. Bye, Bongo. Bye, Spanners. Bye, Padre. Bye, Melly. Cook me a kipper. I'll be back for breakfast.
7: Bye. Bye.

0: light.
1: What? What are you doing?
0: What am I doing?
1: Yes, what are you doing?
0: Just nipping down the cinema, catch the midnight movie.
1: What, dressed like that?
0: Yeah. Going to see Jaws.
1: You're going fishing, aren't you? That ocean planet we passed 2 days ago, you're going fishing without me.
0: Oh, come off it, man. Don't be ridiculous.
2: Hey, what are you doing with the lights on? Come on, let's get out of here before...
1: I don't believe it. All three of you.
2: What's he talking about?
0: I don't know. For some reason, he's got this crazy, whacked-out idea that we're all going on a fishing holiday.
2: A fishing holiday?
1: Dear Rimmer, we have gone on a fishing holiday. To the ocean planet we passed 2 days ago. We tried to wake you, but couldn't. See you in 3 weeks, LK and C.
3: Oh, please, sir. They forced me to do it. I had no choice.
2: Crazy.
1: Why did you want to go without me?
0: We didn't want to go without you. We just thought it wasn't your scene. I mean, fishing. Well, it's boring, isn't it?
1: I love fishing. The glow of the dawn, the line arcing into the water.
0: That's it. That's exactly the reason we didn't invite you. There's no fish.
3: That at least is true, sir. We sent down a search probe and there's no marine life on the entire planet.
0: We're just going to sit out on starboard, dangle the rods over the side and have a few cans, you know, chill out.
1: I don't believe anybody would want to go on a fishing holiday where they know there's no fish.
0: We always do it all the time, back home. Used to go down the canal. Never any fish in that. Used to go condom fishing. I swear, one time I caught this 2-pound black rib knobbler. It was about that big.
1: Why didn't you just say, Dear Rimmer, we're going on a fishing holiday and we don't want you to come?
0: See, that's what I said we should say.
1: I don't know what it is about me. All my life it's been the same old story. It's not easy, you know, to come in every night, look in that mirror and see a guy nobody likes.
2: How do you think we feel? We gotta look at it all day.
0: Look, we just thought you wouldn't want to come.
1: I try to be liked. God knows I try. I regaled you with amusing stories of when I was treasurer of the Hammond Organ Owner Society. You never laugh. I offer to talk you through my photo collection of 20th century telegraph poles. You've always got some excuse. None of you like Morris dancing. Would that break your hearts every once in a while, the four of us getting our knees up in the air, the jingle of bells, the clonk of wood on wood? But no, every time I suggest it, you all pretend to be ill.
0: You got it wrong, man. We just thought you wouldn't want to come. Now we know you do. Great. You can come. The way you're going on about it, it's like there's some major conspiracy. We've been planning it for days. We haven't.
1: Really?
0: Really.
1: All right, then I'll come. I'll just get dressed. Holly!
4: Oh. Oh, well, came up.
1: Steady now, Brighton.
5: Yes, sir.
1: Best to get there in one piece than to rush it and cause an accident, eh?
5: I have passed my test, sir. I am a fully qualified pilot.
1: Mind that star?
5: Well, that star is over 2 light years away, sir. We're nowhere near it.
1: There's no percentage in being a boy racer, Crichton. Okay, you've passed your test, but mind that planet.
5: Which planet?
1: That planet.
5: That's the planet we're heading to, sir.
1: Excellent, excellent. Plot an orbital course. We'll be there in no time.
5: Yes, sir, I have done, sir.
1: Yes, and get the second stage underway.
5: I already have done, sir.
1: But you haven't correlated the data with the main computer banks, have you?
5: Yes, sir, I have, sir.
1: You know your trouble, Crichton.
5: What, sir?
1: You're a git.
0: Stupid. 3 weeks stuck with Captain Yaw. Look, it wasn't my fault. You could have sweet talked the way out of it if you hadn't blown the whole gaff.
2: Me? What did I do? You're the one who woke him up.
0: I could have sweet talked my way out of it, but oh no, you had to come blundering in with your size 12s.
2: You are so two-faced. Why haven't you got the guts just to tell the dude nobody likes him?
0: Oh, yeah. Great. Brilliant. What am I supposed to say? Excuse me, man. Do you know you're about as popular as a horny dog at a Miss Lovely Legs competition?
2: Well, that's what I'd do. I'd say, hi, buddy. How's it going?
1: Ugh, I just had to get out of there. He's driving me nuts. I cannot stand front seat drivers. Well, come on. There's not a lot going on in here. We're on holiday. Let's cheer things up a bit. How about some music? I've brought my Hammond CDs with me. How about Reggie Wilson plays the Lift Music Classics? What about Sounds of the Supermarket 20 Shopping Grades?
2: Has anyone seen the keys to the medical cabinet? I feel a sudden urge to suffocate myself with a 2-pound black rib knobbler.
0: Not Reggie Wilson. Please, Ray.
1: You don't like Reggie Wilson? What? Not even Pop Goes Delius or Funking Up Wagner?
0: First, something slightly more melodious, like the long, drawn-out death rattle of a man suffering from terminal flatulence.
1: Come on, you bores, let's do something. How about we all sing some campfire songs? Kumbaya, kumbaya. Everyone, crack. Kumbaya, kumbaya.
4: Purple alert.
0: What's a purple alert?
4: It's sort of like not as bad as a red alert, but a bit worse than a blue alert. Like a mauve alert. Well, I say mauve.
1: Holly, wipe the rabid foam from your chin and start again.
4: There's some sort of disruption to the time-fabric continuum. At least I presume that's what it is. It's certainly got all the signs. There's this big wibbly-wobbly-swirly thing, and it's heading straight towards us.
5: What is it? I don't know, sir. Whichever way I maneuver, it follows us. It seems to be locked in on us. Wait, there's something coming out of it. It's going to hit us. Collision course! Emergency!
1: Emergency!
5: That's crash procedure!
1: Where's the card? Who's got the card?
5: What card?
1: The plastic card. The plastic card with the card with the crash procedure on it.
5: Don't panic, man!
1: It should be in the netting behind the seats. Haven't we got to sit behind a woman clutching a baby? What's the drill?
0: Look, I know what it is.
1: What?
0: Sit down, take your head between your legs and brace yourself. Now what? Then you open the in-flight magazine and start reading. The goal of the article is acts as a sedative. I mean, look at this contents list. Salt and epicures the light. Classic wines of Estonia. Flemish weave in the traditional way. Don't fight it, man. Let it take you.
1: How can you be so mind-bogglingly flippant? Don't you know what's going to happen? We're going to crash.
0: You've got to stay calm. It's a well-known fact. The more relaxed you are, the less likely you are to be injured.
5: Good luck, everybody. Here it comes.
0: The ancient Egyptians were great believers in salt.
6: Well, most people think of classic wines, they are unlikely to consider the Estonian race. Yet Estonian grapes are among the fruitiest and most subtle.
1: Since the beginning of the 13th century, Belgium has been the home of some of the most remarkable weaving to come out of Northwest Europe.

0: all right?
1: Yes, thank God, I'm fine.
0: Cat! Oh, it's bad, buddy. It's real bad. See what I mean? It's red with vapor cup. I look like a jerk. I'm bleeding an unfashionable color. I'd known I was going to get my leg crushed, I'd have worn white. It goes with anything.
2: Is anything broken?
0: Yeah, all the stitching's come away and the lining's ripped. Somebody please, get me a tailor.
3: Right, get the first aid box. Clean this up, make sure he doesn't get gangrene.
0: Gangrene? You think I might get gangrene?
3: Yes.
0: Hey, that might work. Green leaf apricot. I think I could pull that off.
4: It's a break, sir. Quite a bad one. I'm going to have to snap the bone back into line, and there's no anesthetic.
3: Here, read the in-flight magazine.
0: Salt, an Epicure's delight.

0: back into line. And there's no anesthetic.
1: Here, read the in-flight magazine.
2: Salt, an epicure's delight. The salt on our teeth.
3: Oh, my God!
0: Did it hurt?
3: No, I'm talking about the article. Have you done my leg yet?
0: Holly, what's the damage?
4: Doesn't look good. We've lost the port engine, the starboard engine's packed up, the fuel line's severed, we're taking in water through the hull, we lost the landing jets, half the electric's out, and the elastic snapped on the furry dives.
0: What does that mean in real terms?
4: Well, it means you've got a more tasteful cockpit. But unless you fix that starboard engine in the next 40 minutes, we're going to start sinking.
0: Anything we can do?
4: We could try and hire a dance band, get it to play Abide With Me.
1: I'm going to have to go out there and fix the engine.
0: You don't know anything about engines. Besides, there's a 40-knot gale out there. You'd have to be insane to even attempt it. Only a fool or a hero would even consider it.
5: Bingo, down there. They've dished into the drink. I'm bailing out, computer.
6: But Ace, it's a suicide mission.
5: I caused the smash, should apologize. Only manners. Bring around for another pass.
6: Please, Ace, don't go. I love you.
5: Step up a load of more girl. Smoke me a kipper. I'll be back for breakfast.

0: name's Commander Rimmer, Arnold Rimmer. Friends call me Ace. I've come from another dimension. Explain later. But first of all, let's get you out of this picture. What do they call you, matey?
1: Crushing, sir.
0: Series 4000 Mechanoid, am I right? Soul of the Space Corps. Spanners.
1: Eh?
0: I'm sorry, you reminded me of a fellow I once knew. What's your handle?
1: Lister. Dave Lister.
0: Of course it is. Put it there, Dave. You look a great bloke to be in a scrape with. What about the guy in the sharp suit?
1: He hasn't got a name, you just call him Cat.
0: Looks like you bought yourself a broken leg there, Cat. I love the Cuban heels. Who's the deeply delicious, stunningly gorgeous computer?
2: Holly.
0: My God, it's me, only much more handsome. Well, looks like I'm superfluous. Hold on, he'll have you out of here in no time.
1: He's a hologram, he can't touch anything.
0: Dead, eh? Well, commiserations, old man. What a crushing bore that must be.
3: You're me?
0: Don't quite understand the science, but it's got something to do with us living identical lives up until a certain point, where a decision was made, and you went one way, I went the other. Still, can't hang around here chin-wagging all day. Let's get this box up into the air, shall we? What's your plan, huh?
3: I haven't got one.
0: Okay. Right, well, I suggest this. The starboard engine is repairable, but it's a two-man job. Any volunteers?
1: Yeah, okay, count me in. I've got a window in my schedule this afternoon.
0: Not so fast, Davy boy. You leapt in so quick you didn't give Arnie here a chance to speak. He was just about a volunteer, weren't you, Arn?
3: No, I wasn't.
0: Okay, well, let's get cracking, shall we, Dave? What's the starboard engine's thrust-to-input ratio, Arn?
3: What's that?
0: Well, you can work it out. What's the craft's inertia rating?
3: I don't know.
0: Well, what's the PSI?
3: I don't know!
0: Okay, we'll work it out when we get there, shall we? Come on, Dave. Better grab a brolly. It's a bit of a drizzle outside.
4: Sir, can I have a word?
5: In private?
0: Of course, old friend. Excuse us. What's the probe, Craters?
5: Well, I have a limited understanding of medicine, sir, but it's plainly obvious even to me that your left arm is broken in several places.
0: Took a bit of a tumble in the landing. It's only a scratch.
5: I cannot allow you to go out in this storm, sir. Not with your arm in that condition. I must insist you allow me to go in your place.
0: I see. Well, the Series 4000 isn't waterproof, is it?
5: Well, that's besides the point, sir.
0: Look, I'll tell you what we'll do. Sorry, old chum. No option. Arnie, Crichton's taking a bit of a whack. Wants you to reroute his circuitry and bring him back online.
5: How?
0: You don't know how to do that?
5: No.
0: Come on, babe, let's catch a breath of fresh air. Smoke me a kipper. Can you do that? Be back for breakfast.

0: vaccinated with stripes. Green anorex with furry collars. They're gray.
1: Oh, Siri, he's delirious.
0: Oh, rubber trousers held down with bicycle clips.
2: Commander Rimmer, I ask you, Ace, Bath City. I bet you anything he wears women's underwear. They're all the same, this type, you know. Hurly-burly, rough-and-tumble macho marines in public. And behind closed doors, he'll be parading up and down in taffeta ball gowns, drinking mint juleps, whipping the houseboy.
1: Sir, he's you. It's just that your lives diverged at a certain point in time.
2: Yes, I went into the gents and he went the other way.
1: I assume, sir, you are making fatuous references to his sexuality. If I may just point out...
2: Yes! We did it! Awooga! Awooga! Awooga! Awooga! Awooga!
3: Team, how you got that housing clear, I'll never know.
4: Oh, come on, Ace, it was you. I could never have reconnected that fuel line.
3: Well, I wouldn't have been able to do it if you hadn't been holding me by the ankles.
4: How could you hang upside down and fix the starboard engine? It was totally brutal.
3: What a team.
4: What a team.
2: Now I know where I've seen you two. Weren't you the double-action centerfold in July's edition of Big Boys in Boots?
3: Now, look here, Ronnie. You can say what you like about me, but I won't hear a word against Skipper here.
2: Skipper?
3: Man like him deserves a nickname. I thought Skipper sat rather well.
2: Ace and Skipper? You sound like a kid's TV series about a boy and his bush kangaroo.
3: Skipper, let's get this tea chest up into the stars and back to the small rouge one, eh?
2: Yeah, the sooner we get back, the sooner you two can climb into a nice hot soapy bath and play Spot the Submarine.
1: Sir, the cat. I don't think he's going to last much longer.
0: Dry nylon underwear, sock suspenders, shoes with cardigans.
1: Oh, sir, he's delirious. His leg's all swollen. I think he may lose it.
2: Lose his leg?
1: I fear so. The operation to save it is beyond my expertise.
0: Lose my leg? Hey, that's terrible. None of my suits will fit.
3: Brighton, I'll need 500 cc's of cortisone adrenaline, 2 pints of plasma, a laser scalpel, and some kind of tissue sample the Micro Bollington will do.
5: Oh, my God.
3: Field microsurgery, all part of basic training in the Space Corps Special Service. I'll go scrub up.
5: I'll go and throw up.
2: How's the cat?
4: Oh, Ace did it. Cat's fine now. He's just sitting up in bed looking through some swatches, trying to find the material he likes for his dressings. I don't know how Ace does it. He's been on his feet for 36 hours. He's still laughing and joking. What a guy. He's just nipped off to teach Kratos about the piano. Amazing, dude.
2: So, is it a simple registry office or a full church do for you two?
4: I don't understand your attitude, Rimmer. He's you.
2: He is not me. I'm me. He's a me who had all the luck, all the chances, all the breaks that I never got.
4: No, it was just a single incident, and your lives went off in completely different directions. It's incredible to think that one decision in your childhood could produce such drastically different people.
2: Right. He probably got to go to some really great school while I was lumbered with I.O. House. He got to meet all the right people. Greased his way up the old boy network. Towel flicked his way into the Space Corps. Masonic hand shook his way into flight school. And brown tongued his way up the ranks.
4: You think you'd be pleased that somewhere in some other dimension there's another you? Another you doing really well for himself?
2: Oh, come on, how would you feel if some git arrived from another dimension? Another lister, with wall-to-wall charisma and a PhD in being handsome and wonderful.
4: Hey, man, I am that lister.
2: No, come on, how would you feel if there was another lister doing a hell of a lot better than you are?
4: There is. Ace knows him. That's why he called me Spanners when he first came in. In Ace's dimension, he's a flight engineer in the Space Corps, married to Christine Kachansky, twin boys, Jim and Bexley. I'm made up for him. Whatever he did that I didn't, he deserves the lot. For me, it kind of makes sense of a load of stuff. To think that in all these dimensions, every possibility is played out. Hell, there's probably a really, really weird dimension where you're better loving than me.
2: Well, it just makes me bitter. You know I've always had this thing about not getting the breaks. Well, there's living proof of what I could have achieved if I got the one he got.
3: Skipper, I've got a move.
2: Go on. He's probably picked a ring.
3: Skipper, I've decided I'm not going to stay.
4: Why?
3: Him and me, it would never work. I just can't stand to be near the man. To see myself so warped, so bitter, so weaselly, the man's a maggot.
4: Where are you going to go?
3: Just out there. I can't go back. But there's a billion other realities to explore. A billion other Arnold Rimmers to meet. Maybe somewhere there's one who's more of a pain in the butt than him. But I doubt it.
4: Oh, good luck, man. And look, don't be too hard on Rimmer. You got the break, he didn't. He's just bitter.
3: Do you know what that break was? At the age of 7, one of us was kept back a year. The other one wasn't. Put your finger on that, will you, Skipper?
4: That's the only difference. Rimmer went down a year and you stayed up.
3: No. I was the one who went down a year. By his terms, he got the break. But being kept down a year made me the humiliation. Being the tallest boy in the class by a clear foot. It changed me. Made me buckle down. Made me fight back. And I've been fighting back ever since.
6: Well, he spent the rest of his life making excuses.
3: Maybe he's right. Maybe I did get the lucky break. I'll grab my things and be off, Dave. Smoke me a kipper, Skipper. I'll be back for breakfast.

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I'll smoke him a smegging kipper.

0: hope you're not hungry, dear Henry, dear Henry. I've just burnt the roast and I've ruined the spuds.
1: Well, that's a nice thing, isn't it? After I've been working...
0: Henry, I've got me secret supply.
1: You don't mean...
0: Polo mints.
1: Yum, yum.
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6: Ed Reardon's Week by Christopher Douglas and Andrew Nichols. Episode 1, January the 31st.
7: Sunday. The last week in January is upon us, that melancholy midwinter solstice for the self-employed writer, just 7 short days and long nights before the deadline for his tax return. On one side of the desk, an agglomeration of bus tickets, receipts for library fines, minicabs, telephone bills, and those mysteriously large invoices in triplicate from the video shop, all clamped in the fearsome jaws of a bulldog clip marked, "Do not remove from Berkhamsted Post Office." On the other side, an OXO tin containing evidence of the meagre returns from Ed Reardon's literary achievements.
8: Well, if you will sit on a bulldog clip, Elgar, what do you expect? Why don't you go and lie down on the papers? There's a perfectly comfortable wall chart of African snails on the top of the pile. Ah, almost forgot. Newsagent's charges. 70p times 365. Well, I'd better make it 362. Sounds a bit more plausible. 25,003... No, they smell a rat there. Decimal points... £253.40. What the 12-year-olds call a result.
7: Welcome though such small victories are, what the figures overwhelmingly confirm is the stark statistic revealed in the latest Writers Guild newsletter that 80% of its members earn less than £7,500 a year. This accompanied by the even starker statistic that the membership fees have gone up to £90. But I won't hear a word against the good old guild. After all, who was it who went to the barricades in 1968 to fight for the right of its members to claim coffee as a legitimate professional expense?
8: No, don't try and drink it. It's hot. Told you. All life lessons today, isn't it, Elgar? Now then, coffee. And its additives, milk, marble, sweetex, Armagnac, of course. £452. More than I got for writing the story of beach huts.
9: Oh, my God.
8: Hello, Ping. I was wondering if we could...
9: Hang on, I haven't finished yet. Oh, my God. I thought you were dead.
8: No, I just had to keep a low profile for a while for reasons I needn't bore you with.
9: Ed, that's brilliant.
8: Yes, as Mark Twain said, reports of my death have been greatly exaggerated. Though I don't suppose he owed 2 years' council tax arrears to the borough of Mississippi.
9: Actually, it's not that brilliant. I've only just moved your file into the dead client's cabinet. Now I've got to move it all back again.
8: Oh, really? Who am I next to?
10: You're between Dennis Potter and the Reigate Poisoner.
8: Who?
10: TV play, shagging, miming, bad skin, wool.
8: Yeah, I know what interested Dennis. Who's the other chap, the poisoner?
10: Well, you should know, Ed. He wrote his autobiography.
8: Oh, so I did. Yeah. Oh, that was a grim 4 weeks. Going down to Parkhurst to see him. Took my own thermos there, I can tell you.
10: Right. Now you're officially alive again.
8: Yes, and therefore in need of the means to keep body and soul together. Now, Pink, I've heard from my neighbour, who was coming home from Nicosia, that my episode of Tenko was shown on Air Cyprus.
10: Oh, hooray! In Turkish.
8: Indeed. So, Perhaps when you've finished piecing together that wooden elephant, you could check up on the residual situation.
9: It's not that easy, Ed. The trunk and the tail are the same size. Look. Tail or trunk? You tell me.
8: Well, clearly that...
9: No, shut up! Not supposed to have any help.
11: Do you do nothing but cause trouble, Reardon?
8: Hello, Felix.
11: We were talking about you the other day. Now, why was that?
9: He was supposed to be dead.
11: Oh, so you were. Well, jolly good you aren't, because I've just had lunch with Orlando Duff Davies.
9: Oh, how's Wombat?
11: Oh, she's flourishing. Mm-hmm. And more good news, Ed. Parnassus Publishing wants to reprint your book.
8: Really? My novel?
11: No. The reprint in question is that piece of flummery you did about celebrities' animals.
8: Ah, pet peeves, yes. That's from later on in the canon.
11: Yes, and it'll need a few tweaks because sadly some of the creatures, unlike you, Ed, are no longer with us. Fallen off their perches, been run over, fatwas, what have you.
8: Mm, how many more do they need?
11: A couple of dozen. We were going to get Araminta and Atlanta to do it in their lunch hour, but since you're here... And Parnassus are prepared to advance a fiver a pet, so they're very serious.
9: That's over £100, Ed. Bet you're glad you're not dead now.
8: Mm. Ah, excellent, excellent.
12: You're in a good mood this morning, Mr. R?
8: Indeed I am, especially after reading this.
12: Yeah, you can find most of what you need to know in Heat.
8: There's a piece of extremely useful information in here that Paris Hilton has acquired a second chihuahua. And there's some priceless biographical material on the pair of them, so I'd better take this. How much is it?
12: £1.65, do you?
8: Still, if I quit a chihuahua, I'm up on the day.
12: Would you like a half-price Toblerone to go with that?
8: Well, the answer is yes, obviously, but if you could somehow hide the chocolate element in the receipt for tax purposes.
12: I hear what you're saying, but it'll have to be cash, I'm afraid. I can't give you any more credit until you pay your bill.
8: Well, the good news is I should be able to settle up with you very soon.
12: Uh-huh.
8: Because I'm expecting a substantial rebate from the Inland Revenue. So, 70 pence, 85...
13: Hey, Martin.
12: Hello, Elvis. What can I do for you?
13: Oh, only if you guys are finished, I don't want to interrupt your conversation, because this is your community, and we don't live here.
12: You do.
13: One thing this shoot is not about is disrupting your traditional ways of life, customs and... You know.
8: 9 to 50. Of course, I could always pay you in human teeth, Martin, since we appear to have become subjects of anthropological study.
13: Irony. Cool. I like that.
12: Elvis is from the film company.
8: Ah, yes.
12: Couldn't you tell from his clothes?
8: The last time they filmed anything of mine, the job person megaphone was still de rigueur. Though I see the reverse cap remains in vogue. What are you filming?
12: Well, didn't you get the letter?
7: Monday. It seemed that by leaving my flat at midday, I'd missed the arrival of the first post. Sure enough, along with a circular addressed to Mr. Pizza Eater and the personal letter from Richard Branson inviting me to join in the broadband fun and thereby contribute towards the cost of his next space motel, there was an additional piece of unsolicited detritus. The letter from the film company informed every resident in the street how lucky we were to be favoured with their disruptive company for the next 5 days, and expressed the optimistic hope that we would cooperate with their production schedule and, I quote, hey, enjoy the filming action. Conscious of the short attention span of the current generation of so-called filmmakers, I sat down to compose my response. Tuesday. After 3 drafts and hacking the material to the bone, I had condensed my suitably ironic reply to the film company into a crisp 10 pages.
8: That was a good night's work, Elgar. Now, I'm going to need that large A4 envelope. See, the new postal rates mean that not putting a stamp on this is going to cost the baseball-hatted brigade a cool 91p, plus a lengthy trip to the sorting office. So, stamps, envelopes, paper, paper clips, all claimable off tax.
14: What about post-it notes?
8: Yes.
14: Oh, they're a waste of time. You try sticking them to a box you're putting in the freezer. You end up opening all sorts of things you don't want for your tea.
8: Yes, but Olive makes a very good point. Post-it notes are a valid tool of the writer's trade. We may only be a creative writing class, but we must pursue the goal of artistic endeavour with all the tenacious assiduity of true professionals.
15: Hang on, I'm trying to get all this down. This pen won't write.
8: Ah, have you got the receipt?
15: It's a little one from Ladbrokes.
8: Then what you should do, Stan, is treat yourself to the finest Schaefer pen. You see, you're entitled to the best writing implements that money can buy and to treat them as legitimate business expenses. Just as a bad workman will blame his tools, a good one will praise his, then claim them.
14: I'm still using an Osmeroid I won as a school prize.
8: Yes.
14: Well. A day in the life of a glove. It's what you write, not what you write with.
16: I don't know what that person who wrote that film they're making up the road were using then. Sounds like a right load of rubbish.
8: Actually, they're shooting, as we say, just below my flat.
15: What are you waiting for, then? Get out there and cause trouble.
14: Oh, Stan, that's not going to help the artistic endeavour much, is it?
15: I thought this class was all about making money. Listen, when they were doing Prime Suspect round the corner from me, I kept starting up my leaf sucker. Whenever they said turn over, that means start filming, you see.
8: Yes, I'm aware of the terminology after 35 years in the business.
15: So they gave me 500 quid to shut me up. I bought a tree clipper with it. See? You're a mug if you don't get out there and fill your boots.
16: I went up to the newsagents this morning to get 3 Hugh Grant DVDs for a tenner. And Shopper'd had a makeover for filming. Sold VHSs. No use to me since I got the HDR drive.
14: It must be a period drama. I like them. Life on Mars. Takes you back to a time when life was simpler.
16: Well, this one's set in 90s. It's all about the Reigate poisoner.
8: What?
16: You know, the one who did his neighbours in with Weed Killer.
8: Yes, I know, Pearl. I wrote his autobiography.
15: I don't think you did. I got it for Christmas and it was his name on the cover.
8: Yes, well, I thought I'd better keep my name out of things for fear of reprisals from the victims' families.
14: Well, shouldn't they tell you if they're going to do something based on your book?
8: Well, not necessarily, no. If it was a buyout or...
16: His ears have gone all red, look.
14: Sounds like you've been taken advantage of, Mr. Reardon.
15: Want to borrow my leaf sucker?
17: No, that must be the trunk, because it's got a bun on the end of it. Felix Jeffrey Associates.
18: Vic, I understand there's a film being made about the Reigate poisoner.
17: Yeah, we've got clients working on it. Gonna be mega.
18: But for whom exactly? Presumably the film company bought the rights to my book, Taste of Paraquat.
17: They did.
18: Personally, I preferred my title, Is There Paraquat Still for Tea? But needless to say, the literary illusion was lost.
17: The thing is, Ed, you got a one-off payment. That's why we got your four-figure advance.
18: I would have thought the common courtesy would at least have secured me a consultancy fee.
17: Not according to the contract. Anyway, you are dead.
18: So's the poisoner dead. So's half of Rivermead close. But surely there's still money to be made out of these tragic events.
17: That's very sick, Ed. Talking of paraquats, how many of the new pets have you done?
18: I got a bit stuck on Trudy Styler's adopted goats.
17: I can give you a mobile number. Actually, I can remember it. It's 079...
18: No, I think I'll go in a different direction on that one. But thank you so much for your help, Ping.
19: Okay, Mr. Guampy.
18: Now, if you'll excuse me, I'd better go and try to come up with an idea that makes me some money.
20: Oh, my name is Matt Namara. I'm the leader of the band.
21: Cut! Elvis, can you deal with that member of the public? I'm sorry, everybody.
22: Yeah, copy that. Sir, could you be quiet, please?
20: Certainly not. I reserve the right to sing on my own doorstep. Roll out the barrel.
22: Elvis on three. Looks like he's not drunk, but we may have a problem.
20: The blues on the run. Why do you have to talk into that thing when your colleague in the fur boots is only about 5 feet away?
22: Sir, let's be reasonable.
20: Just how reasonable were you thinking of being?
22: Well, as you may remember from the letter we sent out, this is a movie set in the 90s, right?
20: Let's just cut to the chase, shall we, Elvis on three?
22: Sure. Yeah. Those clothes you're wearing, I'll be funny, but they are perfect period costume for this. I mean, those yellow cords and kickers, you just can't get them there. So, if you fancy being a crowd artist for a day, then you got yourself a bacon roll from the catering wagon there until we're ready for you.
20: Work as an extra on my own film. Sing, boom, tarara.
21: It's okay, Elvis. Director's coming over.
20: How old is he, this David Lean of YouTube? 11? I might have known.
22: I'm really, really sorry, Mr. Mulvane.
20: Hello, Jazz.
22: We'll get this sorted straight away.
20: That's all right. I had to throw this man off the set of Tenko 25 years ago, and here we go again. I'll deal with this, thank you. Get me a porridge, will you, Elvis?
22: Terrific.
20: Get me a porridge? If you're trying to get 50 quid out of this just to shut you up, this is a new low, even by your standards, Reardon.
8: On the contrary, I'm performing a public service. Surely the cinema-going audience has suffered enough from your incompetence. It's time somebody stood up for them.
20: Well, singing Roll Out the Barrel and banging two saucepan lids together. Anyway, this is for television. New drama on ITV.
8: Sponsored by Harpic, presumably.
20: Ferrero Rocher.
8: Always rather disappointing, I find. Not much inside when you bite into them. What are you doing here, anyway? As I recall, when I wrote the book on which this is allegedly based, the events took place in Reigate.
20: I got the location people to find the most depressing suburban setting where a lonely social misfit might live, and they came up with this road. What a coincidence.
22: Sorry to interrupt, Mr. Milvain, but there's a choice of plain porridge or one with, like, a fruit berry.
20: I'll try one of those. And a mocha chocorino no foam. Uh-huh. And then we'll do some work. With Mr. Reardon's permission.
8: So if I'm to understand this correctly, you're using my book, my street, my clothes, and all I get out of this is one free bacon roll.
20: Who said you could have one of them?
8: Well, the boy with the unnecessary sunglasses.
22: Sorry, Mr. Morgan.
20: Charge him. £4.50. Okay, settle down, everybody. Stand by, Robson.
7: Wednesday. Just as some of our greatest actors, one thinks immediately of Richard Burton, Robert Shaw, Richard Harris, never really valued their art and were prepared to sacrifice it on the altar of money, I'm ashamed to say that I too succumbed to the blandishments of the bitch goddess, new drama on ITV. £50 in cash to undertake the role of tramp rummaging through bins was too good an offer to refuse, especially as my new best friend Elvis assured me that I could keep whatever I found, except, of course, the crucial empty bottle of Paraquat, which belonged to the props department. Welcome though the undeclared income was, it meant there was one less day to meet the all-important January the 31st deadline for filing my tax return.
8: Right. 74p, what's that? Oh, I'll say miscellaneous. Better make it £3.74.
20: Hello, Reardon.
8: Hello, Jasper. It's true what they say. I'm more than 6 feet away from a rat.
20: Come on,
8: it's dinner time. I'm working.
20: Yeah. What's all this stuff? Cutting letters out of newspapers via hate mail?
8: No, I can do that to your face. I'm doing my income tax.
20: Well, stop all that and let me take you out for a Chinese meal.
8: All right. You are paying for this. Take it.
20: He's got the VAT chasing him. He's having to fork out £5,000 a month for her and the kid. He's got to pay for the bloody stepson as well, and all for one bunker.
8: Well, he should have kept his trousers on then, shouldn't he?
20: And he's over 70.
8: I bet he wishes he never produced songs of praise now. You want that dumpling?
20: No, go on. You know, I think they were the best Singapore eels I've had outside San Francisco. Mm. Oh, excuse me, can we have the bill, please? Split this, all right.
8: Well, I thought you said you were taking me.
20: Oh, I did. I brought you here in a stretch limo.
8: It was only 200 yards. The car's longer than that. I could have walked through it.
20: That's another thing you can claim off tax. Limousine hire.
8: Oh, thank you. I'll bear that in mind next time I want to go cruising da hood with me badass hose.
20: Thank you. Got a pen?
8: I've got a pencil. Haven't upgraded it yet.
20: Writer without a pen. There you are. No wonder you're scrabbling around in a bin for... How much do they give you?
8: £50.
20: Put 20 on the plate, then we quit. Now, look, I'm really interested why you're still living like this. I mean, you're no worse than some of the hack writers I get lumbered with.
8: Well, that's a prettily turned compliment, I must say.
20: No, I mean, look at the bloke who wrote this script. Complete moron, but he's got two houses, a BAFTA, a couple of kids at Eton, and he can barely read. Why isn't that you?
8: Yes, well, there we are. I wouldn't do it if we were all the same.
20: Yeah, but do you actually enjoy living like this?
8: No, well, it has its moments, you know. Anyway, you're wrong.
20: Mm-hmm.
8: I have got a pen. It's in my other jacket. I put my anorak on because I didn't know we were going to be chauffeur-driven.
20: All right, okay. Now, I'll ask for my coat. When he goes to get it, you grab a big handful of the blank receipts by the till. Then we can both claim our dinners for the next couple of months.
8: No, I don't think so. Good night, Jazz.
20: I think that answers my earlier question.
0: Hi, darling. Just a ring from the desk of Ping to say I know Pet Peeves is going brilliantly, and if you can send us the new copy ASAP, the publishers have promised to get it in the shops in time for Crafts. So extra bonio for Ed if you're a good boy.
1: Yes, right, thank you. It'll be done when it's done. Now, where were we? Income, £6,842.83, rounded down to the nearest pound. Personal allowance plus expenses, rounded up to the nearest pound, £6,935. Oh, time. Envelope. Oh, stamp. Oh. Ah, here's an unfranked one. Sellotape. Right.
2: Back in 5 minutes, Elgar. With a clear conscience and the inland revenue owing us precisely £93. Feels good, doesn't it?
7: Thursday. Like Pheidippides racing to bring the news from Marathon to Athens. Or was it Ghent? No, that was Paul Revere. Anyway, the gods lent wings to my feet as I hurtled down Berkhamsted High Street in time to catch the last post just as it was being emptied from the box and into the sack.
1: Can I put this in your bag?
2: Yeah, there you go.
1: Oh, thank you very much.
2: Just room for a little one. Ooh, not that little. Hope you put the right stamp on it.
1: What?
2: Been cashing them all out, that has. Cheers.
1: No, wait. I've got to put another stamp on it.
2: I can't do that, mate.
1: Why not?
2: Property of the Crown now. If I was to give you that, I'd be committing high treason.
1: But it's very important. It's my income tax return.
2: Cutting it a bit fine, aren't you? My daughter got hers in a couple of weeks ago.
1: Can't trust the post.
2: She's got such a good job. Waiting stationery. Always a need, you see.
1: No one will see you. Can't you make an exception?
2: No. You'll have to take it up with Buckingham Palace. I think they're all at the boat show this week.
7: Friday, the deadline for my tax return. With Jazz Mulvane's unkind summary of my career achievements still fresh in the memory, I'm determined to prove that, as the 12-year-olds have it, I don't do failure. Because Ed Reardon, being a professional, has never missed a deadline in his life. At any rate, none since Test cricket moved from terrestrial television on Sky. Sunrise found me piecing together yet again the financial flotsam of the previous year, prior to submitting a copy in person to the tax office.
1: Where's the photocopier?
12: Photocopier? This is 1992 in here, my friend. No lottery, only 5 flavours of pot noodle. Funny how soon you forget.
1: Well, I thought they'd finished filming.
12: We've still got a couple of Robson's pickups.
1: Oh, have we?
12: Yeah, just some reverses. So we had to put the photocopy behind the cutout of Gazza on his big car phone. Oh. Amazing the trouble they take over these things.
1: Isn't it? I just need to copy a couple of pages.
12: What important is it?
1: Well, not in the same league as Robson's pickups, no, but it's my income tax return.
12: Cool, cutting it fine, aren't you?
1: Yes, I know.
12: I do mine online. It's much cheaper, and you get an extra week's grace. You can have that for nothing. Unless you'd like a packet of half-price Pringles to go with it.
1: Ah, human voice for once. Yes, I've been trying to download a tax return from your website, and despite the bold but not entirely grammatical claim, self-assessment just got a whole lot simpler.
7: Friday, 10:40. With time ticking away, I found myself sucked into the vortex of online applications. A peculiarly modern form of torture visited upon the home computer user, whether one is trying to book theatre tickets, claim the free laptop you have allegedly been awarded, or even applying for a month's free access to sizzlingbabes.com. Or so I'm told.
1: Well, look, I've done exactly what's required of me. My mother's maiden name, first school, and so on. And as is so often the case, I've been brought to the point of gratification only to have the cup dashed from my lips by being told to log on. Huh? Well, how long does it take to get a personal ID? You're going to post it to me without... There's less than 8 hours to go till the deadline. I mean, surely that completely undermines the whole ethos of online... whatever you call it. And indeed, it seems to me that notwithstanding the cheery faces on your website of multiracial taxpayers sailing and pruning their roses, skateboarding in midair, the reality is that thanks to your Byzantine system, self-assessment just got a whole lot difficulter. So if you... Hello? Gone.
7: Friday, 11:28. Armed with fair copies of my income and expenditure, but lacking the wherewithal to take the bus... I set out on the 3-mile walk to Revenue House, Block 4C, Government Buildings, Delta Road, Hemel Hempstead, the site of my local tax office.
1: Oh, for heaven's sake!
7: The former site of my local tax office.
1: Excuse me, did there used to be a tax office here?
3: Yeah, pulled down, mate, last week. It's going to be a Tesco Metro, but before time.
1: Well, for you, maybe.
3: You go to Aylesbury. There's a notice there, look.
4: Oh, really?
7: Friday, 1:15. Fortunately, the Silverlink Railway Company is sufficiently old-fashioned to accept cheques, instead of using the damnable chip-and-pin system. Unfortunately, they're not so old-fashioned as to offer a pre-Dr. Beeching direct route for the 10 miles from Hemel to Aylesbury. The journey instead involves a trip to Euston, the tube to Marylebone, train to Princess Risborough, then onto the Chiltern Line for the final leg of the 2-hour, 36-minute journey.
5: Managed to find us then. I'm impressed. It's not the easiest, is it?
8: Oh, well. I'll just sign here and here.
5: Best to come in person, isn't it? Especially if you're a bit, about the new technology.
8: Well, I like to do things properly.
5: Oh, if only all writers were like you, Mr. Reardon.
8: Well, I have to say, if only all officials were like you, Nicola. You wouldn't believe the trouble I've had trying to get hold of one of these forms to fill out on time. Anyway, I think I've got everything down. And I'm afraid the bad news is that you owe me £93.
5: OK, let's just have a look. Would you like a cup of tea or coffee while you're waiting?
8: Oh, yes, coffee, please. As you can see from my claim, I'm something of a caffeine addict.
5: That's all right. Coffee is a legitimate professional expense.
8: Yes, and milk and sugar. And I've slipped a bottle of Armagnac in there.
5: Are you trying to claim alcohol as well?
8: Well, a lot of writers can't get through the day without it. I'm not saying I'm one of them.
5: Well, we're going to have to knock that off for a start.
8: Well, what about that snooker player who couldn't make it to the table without a couple of pints of lager? It's the same thing, surely?
5: Well, the court ruled that was not allowable. Crown versus Werbenick, 1987. They teach us that in training. That and Lester Pigott.
8: Sounds a bit like the Hitler Youth.
5: So, let's see what else you're claiming for. Library fines? Twice as many pairs of slippers?
8: Well, one isn't always dressed when waiting for inspiration to strike.
5: I'm sorry, Mr. Reardon. You'll need to submit the actual receipts for these so the claims can be assessed upon their merits.
8: Right, what time do you close?
6: Okay, place everybody. We're losing the light.
23: Excuse me, please. I need to get into my flat quite urgently.
22: Can you clear, please, if you just bear with us for half an hour?
23: I can't. I've got to get a train back to Aylesbury.
22: But it's the last scene of the film. Do you want to grab a porridge while you wait?
23: No, I don't. What have you done? Where's the door gone?
22: We had to put a full shop window in front. There's a loony lives there. Wrote to say he'll sue if his flat appears in shot.
23: Well, I'm sure he won't. I expect those pages of the letter were just, heat of the moment stuff. Look, I know him, Elvis. He's a reasonable chap, much misunderstood. If I could perhaps just get in there and have a word with him.
22: I'm sorry, the set's locked down, so if you just wait till we've got the scene in the cab.
23: Half an hour, you say?
7: Sunday. The fine for late delivery of a tax return, even by a day, is £100, which wiped out my rebate, as I wrote in the covering letter attached to the invoice I sent to the film company. However, a weekend of writing fuelled by coffee laced with Armagnac, even a worm can turn, meant that I was able to meet the equally punitive deadline for Pet Peeves Volume 2. The text, concluding with something of a scoop gleaned from gossip on the set of The Reigate Poisoner.
8: When my new mistress is filming, there are no walkies for Fritz. Absolutely fabulous, I think not. That'll have to do, I'm afraid, Elgar. Press print.
24: Ed, these are so great. How did you find out about Joanna Lumley's dachshund? Even Atlanta didn't know that, and her mum goes to the same riding stables.
8: Oh, well, one keeps one's ear to the ground. So, Pink, the sooner you get that off to Parnassus Publishing, the sooner I get my £100.
24: All right. Actually, because we didn't get it by Friday, and because we needed it really, really quickly, Lanty and Minty kind of made up some celeb pets and typed them out in their lunch hour. So,
8: I've just wasted a whole weekend.
24: Oh, look, I'm sure there'll be a third book. I see you got Richard Littlejohn's Coy Carp. Yeah, Minty copied that out of Heat, too. Ah, that reminds me. I chased your Tenko repeat pick.
8: Oh, £210. Yeah. Just a minute. What are all these deductions?
24: Our commission, agency VAT, photocopying, postage, and don't forget, Ed, you were dead and now you're alive. That's a lot of admin. The system doesn't file itself, yeah?
8: Leaving me with £8.
24: Don't forget to declare it.
4: Ed Reardon's Week starred Christopher Douglas, with Rachel Atkins, Stephanie Cole, John Fortune, Simon Greenall, Sally Hawkins, Martin Hyder, Philip Jackson, Rita May, Tom Price, Nicholas Sanderson, and Jeffrey Whitehead. It was written by Christopher Douglas and Andrew Nichols. The producer was Dawn Ellis.
9: We had a party last night. It's one of the places in a worse shape. You know how it is. 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
27: Jeremy Hardy speaks to the nation.
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27: Jeremy Hardy speaks to the nation.
28: A series of lectures in which
27: this week, how to keep abreast of
28: this week,
27: how to be a leader
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27: of men,
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27: In tonight's lecture, Mr. Hardy explains.
29: Hello, I'm Graham Garden. This week, Jeremy Hardy's broadcasting career was cut cruelly short when he was sentenced to 4 years for covetousness in the face of the enemy. What began as an attempt to sue Jack Straw for mental cruelty misfired when it was shown that being mental and cruel isn't the same thing as mental cruelty. When the case collapsed, Jeremy himself was prosecuted under emergency legislation, rushed in after a bus ran over a cat. And he was found guilty by a hung jury, who were cut down as soon as they agreed to bring in a verdict of guilty. Tonight would have been the last broadcast of the fourth series of Jeremy Hardy Speaks to the Nation. Instead, in a special program with some somber music, we look back over 9 years of his lectures and ask how things could have gone so well for someone who began so tragically off the rails. Here's Jeremy describing his origins in his own words, words that, in a way, belong to us all.
30: Let's look at my class origins. I was born on a council estate, but once I'd been called Jeremy, we had to move. My parents bought a little bungalow in suburban Surrey, a county not generally associated with social deprivation. If any children went barefoot down our street, it was because their parents put Wilton carpet outside on the pavement. My father had come from a poor family and was fiercely proud to be a homeowner for the first time. He kept inviting people in to use the toilet just because it was indoors. And we were the only Labour family in the street, because Surrey is something of a Conservative stronghold. In fact, I can remember Methodists still being hunted for sport right into the 1960s.
29: But that wasn't the whole story. Jeremy's parents were orthodontists, those strict religious dentists identifiable by the hats and the metal bands on their teeth. His family did move to a Surrey fishing village, but Jeremy was evacuated to South Wales because of his parents' fear that in Surrey he wouldn't get picked on for having a poncy name and wouldn't grow into the brawling hellraiser they hoped. Reunited after assurances from some rough boys in Aldershot, The family lived in constant fear until Jeremy left at 18 for one of the lesser-known Oxford colleges, Southampton. By this time, he'd earned a fearsome reputation as a prize fighter, once beating the daylights out of a big teddy in a pub raffle. His whole life up until now had been imbued with a culture of violence.
30: When I was a boy, my reading consisted of books like War and Killing for Boys, 100 Favourite Wars, and Paddington Invades Vietnam. I was 10 before I realised Britain was no longer at war with Germany. I thought that the German language consisted of the expressions Arg Himmel and Mein Gott, the prisoners are escaping. And that I ye was Japanese for, oh, I've been shot. All this was compounded by the fact that I grew up near Aldershot, home of the British Army. At school fetes, soldiers would give us displays and demonstrations of how to dismantle a railway carriage and transport it through a ticket barrier. How to put an amusement arcade out of action without the use of explosives. And, of course, unarmed combat, which means shooting people who are unarmed.
29: Jeremy became known as one of the most fearsome pugilists in the pubs, taverns and brasseries of the Southampton waterfront. It was in the seedy underbelly of this twilight demi-monde that Jeremy met lifelong collaborator Marshal Petain, who had faked his own death and had been smuggled to England to teach P.E. at a Catholic boarding school in Fordingbridge. Petain also had contacts in BBC Light Entertainment through his work as a scriptwriter for the Grumbleweeds. It was Petain who suggested Jeremy try writing one-liners for Moneybox, and so began a long and twisted relationship with Radio 4. Jeremy was an unwelcome addition to any panel game, but the fun stopped in 1993 when he began his famous lectures. Complaints poured in, and Jeremy, a passionate champion of the listener's voice, insisted that every one was read out on air.
0: Dear BBC, I was interested to see advertised free tickets for recordings of Jeremy Hardy Speaks to the Nation. I wrote off to the address, and the so-called free tickets arrived. Not so free when you consider that my return train ticket from Cardiff Central cost £38.90.
2: This one is from Mrs. David Wipe of the Prurient Listeners Association. Dear Lord Reith, listening to Jeremy Hardy Speaks to the Nation, I was appalled to hear overt references to lower body parts 3 minutes and 15 seconds into the programme. And during the next minute, three intimate body parts were mentioned, one of them twice. And 40 seconds later, I dropped my stopwatch trying to undo my jodhpurs. Listeners should be warned before such programmes so we can get greased up in advance.
12: This one comes from Mrs. Oswald of Moseley near Birmingham. She writes, Dear Mr. Hardy, I have a small east-facing garden with a soft clay soil. The centrepiece is presently a small cherry tree, but it fails to bloom, and I've been thinking of replacing it with a gallows so that I can hold public hangings in the summer when the garden gets the sunlight in the early morning. How deep should I bed the gibbet in so that it's not pulled over by the weight of the condemned?
30: Well, Mrs. Oswald, strictly speaking, although a private person can carry out a citizen's arrest, the killing of prisoners can only be done by police officers during arrest or back at the station.
29: Jeremy hated to cause hurt to even the lowliest creature, as we can hear in this apology to David Starkey.
30: Last week we referred to Janet Daly and David Starkey of the Moral Maze as vain, cold-hearted bigots. We now realise that some people might not know who they are, and we apologise if the reference was obscure.
29: You've already heard the voices of some of those who knew and worked with Jeremy Hardy. Stephen Frost, Caroline Leddy and Debbie Isett. But one of the biggest bits of flotsam bobbing around in the backwash of his doomed voyage was bluff Scott Gordon Kennedy. I spoke to him in the back of a black taxi.
14: Gosh, these footers take me back. I mean, this would be about 1995. Oh, look, there's Jeremy sharing a joke with Eddie Izzard.
15: Oh, yes.
14: Material was hard to come by in those days, and there weren't enough jokes to go around. And do you know, straight away, I could tell that here was a man who one day would be shoved up the back end of Thursday because the decent slots had all gone to shows like Riddle Me Rigid and Let's Find a Job for the Hamiltons.
15: Was he a frustrated man?
14: Always. He was always wanting to get on to the next thing, you know. Would it be acting, directing, a novel, a play? You know, he had that true Oxford spirit of, I must be good at something if only I can work out what it is. I mean, most people don't know he was a fantastic singer.
15: You surprise me.
14: Yeah, and his dream was to star in his own musical about the life of Princess Diana called Oh Sure, Love Me Now I'm Toast.
1: You two gents actually want to go anywhere?
14: Just drive, I'm trying to do an interview.
1: Oh, pardon me.
29: Gordon was one of the tiny handful of faceless people who worked closely with Jeremy, this fiercely private and mimsily public man, whose mob connections caused many a rival's car to go mysteriously out of control when sprayed with machine gun fire from a passing Buick. Jeremy's cousin, Vincenzo, was a don in the Oxbridge Mafia. It was Vincenzo who extricated Jeremy from his punitive 10-year contract with Moneybox. The producer awoke one day to find a horse's head next to him on the pillow, something David Beckham lives with daily. Perhaps the person who knows Jeremy best is the woman who worked with him from 1993, Debbie Isett. I caught up with Debbie on her rollerblades in the Sturchley area of Birmingham.
3: Jeremy's always been a puzzle, in the worst sense of the word. Oh. He's essentially tedious, but appeals to lonely obsessives and invalids. Oh. But there are so many different sides to him. He can be fantastically generous and terribly cruel. On the one hand, he'll give away hundreds of pounds to someone he's never even met, and on the other hand, they'll kill someone in return.
15: Right.
3: With me, he's always very kind. You know, he bought me a flat in London and a house in Saint-Tropez, furs, lingerie, and a tattoo of him naked, which I never really understood all right, but it covered up this old Aston Villa one I've been wanting to get rid of.
15: Yeah, and being a man who understood women so well made him able to offer invaluable advice on affairs of the human heart.
3: I suppose.
30: In these days of post-feminism, which is what I think we used to call sexism, women are constantly accused of winding up men by giving them the wrong signals. But it's hard to avoid giving men the wrong signals. Half the men in the world think their luck's in if an elderly lesbian nun stops to ask them the time. Men constantly delude themselves. When a man's just got married, he says, "Do you know, since I've been a married man, other women find me so much more attractive. And it's only because his wife's bought him some decent clothes and made him sort of stand up out." And when a man hears that Jodie Foster's a lesbian, he says, "Oh," as if it makes any material difference to his chances.
15: Debbie! Oh. Now, Debbie, didn't Jeremy have a pet name for you?
3: Yeah, he calls me Rosebud. He was obsessed with Orson Welles. He had this bitter rivalry with Orson, even though he was dead and no threat to Jeremy's career. Jeremy's dream was to remake Citizen Kane as a sitcom, with himself playing all the parts.
15: Oh, that I'd love to see.
29: It was Jeremy's obsession with Welles that brought him into conflict with the radio moguls of the mid-90s.
14: Yeah, his plan was to adapt the War of the Worlds as one of those candid camera stunt-type shows, you know, where old people are tricked to elicit a hilarious response. Yeah, but Jeremy insisted that in order for the Martian attack to be convincing, his cousin Vincenzo would need to slap some of the public around a bit.
1: Oh, I love that. Straight on, is it?
15: No.
29: Tense lunches ensued, and Jeremy became increasingly dependent on aromatherapy. Hopped up on lavender oil, his health took a downward turn. Then, one morning, Jeremy awoke with blood on his pillow. At first, he thought it was a warning from Vincenzo. But then he realized the blood was his own. Jeremy had suffered what doctors call a nosebleed. That's a hemorrhage from the nasal passage. Convinced that his brain was falling out, he checked into the Abbey Clinic, a 5-star private hospital for people who can afford a crisis. It was this nosebleed experience that became the subject of his 4th autobiography, How I Beat the Big N Bleed. Health, decay, and death have been recurrent themes throughout Jeremy's lecturing career, and his brushes with slight ailments ideally placed him to advise others.
30: I have to admit to being slightly jaundiced about exercise, being the sort of person who gets whiplash in rocking chairs. But one sort of exercise which is apparently very good and which I have tried is swimming. I decided to have swimming lessons at Clapham Pool. I joined the beginner's adults class because I thought we'd all be in the same boat. Well, not in a boat, obviously, there'd be no challenge. But we'd all be at the same level. But there were people at Clapham Pool, beginners, adults, swimming lessons, who could swim adequately, nay, well. And these people were ploughing up and down the deep end, doing butterfly, which no bastard can do. And crammed in the shallow end is me and about 500 dinner ladies.
5: And you could tell in the changing rooms the ones who could already swim, because they had all the right swimmer's gear. They had trendy shorts and goggles and earplugs, nose clips, water skis, harpoon guns. I'm in Dr. Martens and tracksuit bottoms. But friends have castigated me for my inability to swim. They tell me I must learn to swim because it could save my life one day. Or when I'm dying from a stab wound on the way back from the off-licence one night, I'll be kicking myself I never mastered the doggy paddle.
29: In recent years, Jeremy had tried hard to take better care of his health. When Jeremy married his seventh wife, Primula, she put him on a strict diet. He gave up tea, coffee, alcohol, meat, dairy products, and his friends. He lost 4 stone and his sense of humour. This healthy but oppressive regime stood in stark contrast to the devil-may-care insouciance of his earlier bad boy, wildcat, office Romeo, love rat, Dennis the Menace, hungry Horace image.
5: Of course, looks aren't everything. Peel away Tom Cruise's skin and all you're left with is a deep feeling of satisfaction. Take away Greta Scacchi's fine clothes and she's ready to do the next scene. What looks healthy is very subjective. If someone has a suntan, their skin looks radiant with health. Of course, it's dry, damaged, and precancerous, but I suppose it's a question of swings and roundabouts. For a nation of people with such an absurd pride in being white, it's surprising how much time and effort the English put into turning brown, or better still, red and flaky. An Englishman's idea of a holiday is to be flat out on a beach smothered in oil, and yet if he sees a cormorant in the same situation, it's a national emergency.
29: Under Primula's influence, Jeremy also started lecturing parents on how to feed children healthily.
30: At some stage, even the most avid breastfeeder will accept that it's starting to affect their child's career. Getting a child onto solid food is a matter of experiment. A lot of very good advice books about kids and food have been produced by people with nannies and by the parents' pressure group, Bored Celebrity Housewives Against Food Additives. These books advise against packets and jars and tell you instead to simply puree some of what you're having. The trouble is that Pizza Hut don't puree. Not unless the lad on the moped goes under a bus. In general, it's extremely reckless to puree some of what you're having and give it to a baby. Chicken tikka and half a bottle of Jameson's at 2 o'clock in the morning can sit very heavily on a tiny stomach.
29: So, who is Jeremy Hardy? Yesterday, I decided to visit Jeremy in his new surroundings, Long Sutton Prison in Cambridgeshire. Outside that grim Victorian jail, I thought what an irony it is that Jeremy himself was such a keen student of 19th century English history.
30: For the Victorians, sexual intercourse would seem to have consisted of a married couple lying fully clothed in separate rooms and remaining completely still while doctors poured boiling water over their private parts and recited the charge of the Light Brigade. The only publicly recognised reason for having sex was so that a woman could conceive and preferably die in childbirth. Of course, on the quiet, the Victorians were up to all sorts of things. A Victorian gentleman would spend the day lamenting the moral laxity of the poor and planning missionary expeditions to force the Maasai to wear underpants, and at night would go cruising round the slums, hiring chimney sweeps to

0: expeditions to force the Maasai to wear underpants, and at night would go cruising round the slums, hiring chimney sweeps to dress him up as a shepherdess and sodomise him with a bust of Palmerston.
1: I must say, Mr. Gardner, we're all very big fans of the Grumbleweeds here at Long Sutton.
2: I wasn't in the Grumbleweeds.
1: No, I know. Nearly there.
2: I thought security would be tighter than this. Isn't it unusual for visitors to be allowed onto the wing with a food hamper and recording equipment?
1: Well, PB3042's a model prisoner. He shows genuine remorse and has agreed to give false evidence against people on remand. Here we are.
3: It's open. Ah, Mr. Mawinney, you brought my guest. Alkai. Will you stay for some absinthe?
1: I shan't, Jeremy. I have to attend a leaving due on D-Wing. Deportation. We like to give him a proper kicking. Well, I'll leave you gentlemen together. No swapping clothes now.
0: Graham, good of you to come. I don't get many visitors.
2: Well, it's only your second day.
0: Is it? Seems as though I've been here for an eternity. How's Bibby?
2: Fine.
0: Does she have gentlemen callers?
2: I think she's still living with her boyfriend.
0: Damn him. I offered to bring the child up as my own. Why don't you pull up a seat?
2: Oh.
0: I'd put the lid on if I were you.
2: Oh.
0: Do you have any money?
2: Yes. Oh, yes, of course I do. Look here.
0: No, I have plenty. I just mean it's a good time to invest in the arms industry. Lockheed, Marconi, Raytheon, they're all well up.
2: Oh, I see you still have a keen interest in finance. Remember the advice you gave in your lectures.
0: Ah, the lectures. They seem a long time ago. A long, long...
2: A long time ago, yes.
0: So, how do you set about building a financially sound future for yourself and your family? Well, we all know that careful saving and investment are important. But do you really want to be one of those people who listen to Moneybox? Avaricious, petty bourgeois inadequate, who know whether a child is more tax efficient than a loft conversion, and who are sexually aroused by the money page of the Daily Mail. And the sick thing is, none of them have got any money, not real money. They've got one telecom share and a tidy little sum tucked away in an instant savings super gold portfolio account, where they give you a shiny folder for your statements with a hologram picture of two old people laughing on the cover. And you can choose whether the bank adds the interest to your account annually or just keeps it. Ah, money. I remember the days when I used a 20 to light a cigarette.
2: How did you light the 20?
0: I forget.
2: One of the things you've spoken most about in your programs is religion. Have you experienced any spiritual awakening since your loss of liberty?
0: You'd think so, wouldn't you? But 2 days and not a sniff. I've been sitting here with my diary open, poised to record my exact feelings at my moment of epiphany, but nada, zip, niente. Do you think it's me?
2: No. I've always thought a great spiritual quest has run through all your work.
0: Of course, the act of worship can be joyful and celebratory, like gospel music. Indeed, attempts have been made to evangelize the Church of England with some hot gospeling. But all this has achieved is the unedifying spectacle of white people trying to clap in time. It's also hard to be entirely clear what the Bible's message is because of the number of discrepancies between the gospels. For example, on the cross, Jesus is initially very chipper about things because he's British. But then he has a moment of doubt, which I think is fair enough. I think by this stage he's got grounds for wondering if possibly the whole plan isn't going hideously wrong. He's thinking, I'm the Messiah, I'm the Son of God, I'm the King of the Jews, I'm the Prince of Peace, I'm nailed to a piece of wood. In any event, Jesus cries out, my God, why hast thou forsaken me? But only according to Matthew and Mark. According to Luke, he shouts, Father, unto thy hands I commend my spirit, which is a totally different version of events. But that's journalism for you. According to the police, he crucified himself and made a full confession. Fell on the nails when they were putting him in the van. Funny thing, I've never had any complaints from evangelical Christians.
2: Well, I suppose they're glad of all the action they can get. Mm. Jeremy, you must have had time for reflection since you arrived here.
0: Yes. The irony is I ended up here on a trumped-up charge, having got away with killing all those people. Haven't seen my diaries, have you? I really shouldn't leave them lying around.
2: No. Just as well the death penalty's been abolished.
0: I'll say. Do you know I had a marvellous bit about that? There are only a handful of offences which the state can punish with the ultimate penalty of death, and the most notable are treason and arson in the Royal Dockyards. Treason covers anything from espionage to having an illicit relationship.

0: relationship with someone in line to the throne. And given that most of us have had sex with at least one member of the royal family at one time or another, we could all be swinging from the end of a rope. If they like that sort of thing. As for royal dockyards, you might be surprised that there are any. It's hard to picture the royals hanging around the docks. Well, apart from one or two of them, obviously.
1: I suppose prison itself is a great social leveller.
2: Oh, you see all of life in here. Tory peers of the realm banged up against Cockney rough if they get the chance.
1: Of course, class was another of your big themes.
3: The fashionable view is that we're all middle class now. I was arguing with someone about this recently, and he said, well, we're all middle class now. And I said, well, what about the nurses? They're working class, surely. And he said, well, not necessarily, no, because I know some nurses from middle class backgrounds. What's backgrounds got to do with it? Backgrounds, when you're up to your elbows in giblets and blood and poo and pus, probably small consolation you once rode in a gymkhana.
1: We're now in the prison gardens. I see decking has caught on, even in places of correction.
2: No, that's a gallows. The screws made a start on it, but Blunkett calmed down a bit when he got to conference. Mm. Here's my little patch.
1: Oh.
2: I was going to grow cannabis, but they do blood tests now, so it'll have to be heroin. Oh. I don't use it myself, but the staff are partial to their drugs. Mostly ex-cops, you see. And I enjoy the process of cultivation, renewing life. I've always been fascinated by reproduction.
3: Timing is also important. Many women can tell if they are ovulating by the texture of their mucus. So blow your nose before sex and have a look. If this doesn't work, which it won't, try using a thermometer, although a penis is usually more effective. A woman may be able to calculate when her ovulations should take place by looking at her diary or calendar. If she finds a date when she has an important job interview, that will be the day when her period starts. And she can work it out from there. But are we trying too hard to have babies? Fertility treatment is an increasingly controversial subject. For most men, it's hard to accept the fact that there could be anything wrong with their sperm. But if you suspect you might have a problem, don't panic. Get your GP or someone who knows a bit about medicine to refer you to a fertility clinic and arrange to have your semen analysed. You'll be given a small plastic flask. This has the word sterile on it, which isn't very encouraging. It also has a childproof lid, which I'm sure is considered a great joke in fertility clinics. You'll be also given an instruction manual, manual being the operative word. The instructions will tell you not to have an ejaculation for 4 days before producing your sample. That is because after 4 days without an ejaculation, you'll quite fancy the small plastic flask. It can be a good idea to involve your partner. I thought it would be a good idea to get my wife help start me off. She did this by managing to get the lid off the flask. What are experts looking for? In a word, sperms. The analyst will conduct a sperm count. To do this, he has to catch and ring the sperms. This is quite painless, and the sperms often see it as a game. All the vegetarians are worried now. There'll be animal rights activists breaking into sperm labs and setting them free in the countryside. Swim, Tarka, swim! If your count is low or non-existent, you have a fertility problem. But the battle isn't lost yet. It's unlikely you have no sperms. You probably just don't have very many, or it may be that your sperms are non-swimmers. In this case, you may be looking for a donor. Many people carry a semen donor card. In the event of their having an accident, their sperm can be used to help someone who needs it. Alternatively, you can go to your nearest sperm bank and ask to see the small business advisor. Lesbian women who want to have babies won't particularly want to have sex with a man, but will need a donor. You'll probably find that gay men are more sympathetic. Although if you talk to a heterosexual man about lesbianism and show him a video, he may well produce a sample quite spontaneously.
1: Nice to see the chaps enjoying their PT. You don't see the old molting horse often these days, do you?
2: No.
1: Sounds like some sort of banging coming from inside it.
3: The Canadians are building a glider under there. Sing, will you? The goons are watching.
1: What watches, I think?
3: Something Christmassy.
1: Chestnuts roasting on an open
3: fire. Carol!
1: Okay, but right. Joy to the world!
3: It's all right, they've gone.
1: Well, I should really make a move.
2: Not a sudden one. The staff like any excuse to restrain a man to the point of death.
1: No, I meant...
2: I know. Goodbye, old friend. Come again soon. Here's some soil for your pockets. And kiss Debbie for me. Actually, don't. I'm a psychotically jealous man. Get me out of here.
1: I left Long Sutton ready to do everything within my power to help secure Jeremy's release. Certainly sign a petition, anyway. Immediately upon Jeremy's conviction, the campaign to free him was born. The new friends he had made in the abstinent community stayed with him in that codependent way they have. In fact, a whole chorus line of reformed celebrity addicts is being assembled by Gordon to perform at a gala concert in Wembley Arena, where it's hoped Sir Elton John will perform a new version of his hit song Nikita, retitled Jezza.
4: The minute the verdict came in, I got straight on the phone to Elton and asked if he could do something at the gig. And he said he'd adapt the song, which was originally about the tragic life of Nikita Khrushchev and that thing with the shoe.
1: Oh, yes.
4: Elton was still crying over the disgrace of Imelda Marcos and saw parallels between the lives of all very rich people who are out of touch with reality.
5: Are you sure you want me to keep going straight on? I was Somerset for Birmingham.
6: Oh.
5: Did you see that? Roller skaters.
7: Cockney bastard!
1: I spoke again to Debbie, this time at Birmingham Royal Infirmary.
8: So how's he doing then?
1: Well, I think he'd like to see you.
8: I can't. I couldn't bear it to see him in there. I've got this terrible... what do you call it?
1: Claustrophobia?
8: Sense of relief.
1: Right.
8: Could you sign my cast? I'm a big fan of the Grumbleweeds.
1: I don't have a pen. Debbie eyes it, as true a friend as Jeremy Hardy is likely to find. But of course we must leave the final word to Jeremy himself.
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1: Jeremy Hardy, who escaped from Long Sutton earlier today. 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

0: Episode 8, Good Husband and Father, featuring this week's guest stars, James Hayter and Harold Behrens.
1: I hate to remind you, Roger, darling, but it's rent day again.
2: No, I haven't forgotten, Mother. I've got a check for you here.
1: Oh, yes, darling. Well, thank you, but...
2: What's the matter, Mother? You should be pleased to have a tenant who always pays on the nail.
1: But you always borrow it from me first.
2: Well, I have to, don't I? Otherwise, I couldn't pay you.
1: I've been trying to work it out, Roger. Of course, I'm hopeless at accounts and things, but isn't there a fallacy in this system somewhere?
2: No, no fallacy, no. I get my room and board, and you get your rent once a week.
1: But the extraordinary thing is, I never seem to be left with any actual money.
2: Well, nor am I. So we're both in the same boat, aren't we?
1: Well, how long can we keep it afloat at this rate?
2: Now, listen, Mother, please, you must try not to confuse two different issues. The money I give you every week is my contribution to household expenses. Agreed?
1: Yes, darling, but I never actually get it, do I?
2: What do you mean? I've just given it to you, haven't I?
1: But that's what I gave you yesterday.
2: No, sorry, Mother, no. You see, that's where the confusion comes in. You didn't give me anything.
1: But I did. I distinctly remember.
2: No, Mother, no. You didn't give it. You lent it.
1: Well, it comes to the same thing, doesn't it?
2: Certainly not. I wish you'd try to look at it logically.
1: I do try, Roger.
2: But of course, I know you're only a woman.
1: I know. I'm terribly sorry.
2: That's all right. It's not your fault.
1: Do you wish your father was still alive?
2: Well, of course you do, Mother. So do I.
1: He was a good husband and father.
2: I'm sure he was. None better.
1: He'd have explained it all so I could understand. He had such a clear mind.
2: Quite father-like, son.
1: What did you say, Roger?
2: Look, it's no good looking to the past, Mother. You must learn to rely on me. I'm the brains of the family now. If Father was alive today, he'd tell you the same as I do.
1: And what's that, Roger?
2: I forget. Oh, yes, I know. Yes, yes, what I know. Yes. Perfectly simple. Look, if you look at it this way, the money I give you every week is yours to spend as you like. And the money you give me every week is yours too.
1: But not to spend.
2: No, Mother. It's money you're saving.
1: But I don't want to save it.
2: But you ought to. Everyone you ought to save, you know. Look upon it as money well invested.
1: Invested in what, Roger?
2: In a gilt-edged security. My future.
1: Oh, I see. Well, I'll try explaining that to the tradesman.
2: What tradesman?
1: Well, you know, the usual ones. The butcher, the baker, the...
2: Mother, you haven't been buying candles on credit, have you?
1: Well, not yet, darling, but I may have to if they cut off the electricity. Roger, darling, when do you think I can expect any return on my investment?
2: As a matter of fact, any time now. I've got a case pending.
1: Oh, darling, why didn't you tell me before? A lovely fat brief.
2: No, no, no, not this sort of case, Mother. An action that I'm bringing myself.
1: Oh, who against?
2: Mrs. Polegate, the woman who smashed up my car.
1: Oh, is that wise?
2: Certainly it's wise. It'll solve all our problems.
1: Will it?
2: But of course it will. Look, you remember I was going to sell my car to this chap for £400?
1: I remember.
2: And Sally took him out for a demonstration drive, mm-hmm. And this maniac Mrs. Polegate backed into the car and did about £200 of the damage.
1: Yes, but neither of you had more than third-party insurance, had you?
2: I know, but she's a very rich woman. It was all her fault. She must pay up. Then I have the car mended, sell it, pay you what I owe you, and get married to Sally.
1: But, darling, isn't it terribly expensive going to law?
2: Not if you win.
1: But if you lose?
2: I won't. You can take it from me.
1: Well, you're a lawyer. I suppose you know best.
2: Of course I know best. Oh, I really must be going, Mother. I said I'd pick up Sally at 7:30.
1: All right, darling. Don't forget your key.
2: I won't. Oh, Mother, could you lend me a couple of quid?
1: Roger, you're not short of cash again.
2: Of course. I just paid my rent, haven't I? Ah, where shall I take you this evening, Sally?
3: Can you afford to take me anywhere?
2: Not anywhere, darling. Somewhere. I happen to have a couple of quid.
3: Keep it, Roger.
2: What for?
3: Save it.
2: But I don't want to save it.
3: You ought to. Everyone ought to save.
2: It's funny, someone else said that earlier today. And who was it? Oh, I know. It was me.
3: It was I.
2: No, no. You said it just now. It was me who said it earlier.
3: All right, Roger. But we were both right, weren't we?
2: In principle, yes. In practice, what's the good of saving £2?
3: If you save £2 a week, we might have enough to get married on in about 3 years.
2: 3 years? I can't wait as long as that.
3: Can't you, Roger?
2: And even if I could, Mother can't.
3: Can't what?
2: Go on forking out. It's an extraordinary thing about my mother, you know. She always seems to be short of money.
3: What's extraordinary about it? So are you. So am I. So are lots of people.
2: But not people's mothers.
3: Certainly people's mothers. If they happen to be widows with grown-up sons living at home and not contributing.
2: But I do contribute.
3: Darling, I don't intend to discuss your financial arrangements with your mother.
2: But you are discussing them.
3: You may be able to fool her, but you can't fool me.
2: Sally, you're not accusing me of fooling my mother.
3: Diddling, then.
2: Oh, that's different. What do you mean, diddling? I shall repay every penny I borrow from her.
3: When?
2: It's funny you should ask that. So did she. And the answer is, as soon as I win my case against that maniac woman, Mrs. Polegate.
3: Oh, Roger, you're not going ahead with that, are you?
2: Certainly I am. I certainly am. It's the answer to everything. And incidentally, we'd better do something about getting the bands called.
3: I think we'd better wait and see, Roger.
2: Wait and see what?
3: Whether you win the case or not.
2: Of course I'll win. That woman was entirely to blame for the damage, wasn't she?
3: It was only my word against hers.
2: Well, what about the man he was selling the car to? What's his name? Mr. Foy. He was there.
3: Yes, and he's so fed up by the whole business, he refuses to have any more to do with it.
2: Well, what do you want me to do then? Let her get away with it?
3: If she'll settle out of court for even a fraction of your claim, jump at it. Otherwise, you'll have to write it off to experience.
2: Well, what else do I have to write off? My car? Our marriage? The money I owe Mother? Some experience. It's not good enough, Sally. I'm seeing my solicitor tomorrow. I shall instruct him to go for every penny and keep fighting till we get it.
3: Your solicitor being Joy's uncle?
2: My solicitor being Mr. Merivale of Thornton, Merivale & Co.
3: That's what I said.
2: But it's nothing whatever to do with Joy.
3: No?
2: Look, I went to old Merivale because he's a first-class firm and he's a first-class man. I'm very lucky to get him.
3: Yes, I know. I expect he'll keep you on the rails.
2: Yeah, I expect... What do you mean on the rails? As my solicitor, he will take my instructions.
4: Come along in, my dear Roger. Sorry to have kept you waiting.
2: Oh, that's all right, Mr. Merivale.
4: Sit down, my dear boy, and I'll tell you the good news.
2: You've heard from Mrs. Polegate's solicitor?
4: I have indeed. Let me see now. You were claiming £180 for damage to your motor car and £70 for expenses necessarily incurred while deprived of its use.
2: And costs? £250 and cost and not a penny less.
4: Right, sir. Then you'll be glad to hear they've offered to settle for £150, which, of course, we will accept.
2: Oh, what do you mean, accept?
4: My dear Roger, I know you haven't had a lot of experience, but I should have thought you knew what accepting an offer meant.
2: But of course I know what it means, but I'm not accepting this. £150 no good to me.
4: Well, get a better offer. My advice to you, Roger, is take it and be grateful.
2: And my instructions to you, Mr. Merivale, are to go for every penny and keep fighting till we get it.
4: Even though you risk getting nothing and being landed with heavy costs?
2: Well, it couldn't happen. It wouldn't be justice.
4: Then I take it your instructions are to fight the other case, too?
2: What other case?
4: I wrote you about it.
2: Well, I haven't had any letter.
4: Well, I expect it'll turn up tomorrow. It concerns an orthopedic surgeon, Mr. Maxbury.
2: Maxbury?
4: I understand he treated you by manipulation for a displaced cervical disc and succeeded in putting it right.
2: Yes, well, I paid the bill.
4: Yes, but quite, but that's not the problem. He claims that while he was manipulating, you suddenly assaulted him, grabbed his neck, and caused his own cervical disc to be misplaced.
2: I didn't assault him.
4: You mean his story is untrue?
2: I mean, it wasn't assault. It was self-defense.
4: Self-defense?
2: I thought he was going to break my neck.
4: So you tried to break his?
2: Yes. No, no. I just wanted to stop him.
4: But you'd asked him to treat you by manipulation.
2: I changed my mind.
4: Although the treatment was successful?
2: Ah, well, when I realized that, I changed my mind back again.
4: What is your defense?
2: Defense?
4: To his claim.
2: What claim?
4: For medical expenses and loss of earnings while incapacitated, £300.
2: 300?
4: Don't worry. I've had a word with his solicitor. They'll settle for 200.
2: But I haven't got £200.
4: Oh, that's a pity, because if you want me to fight both these cases, it could run you into a great deal more than that.
2: All right, I give up. Settle.
4: Splendid. Now, as to my own fees, Roger, I have such faith in your future. I don't mind waiting until it's convenient for you to pay.
2: Thank you very much, Mrs. Merivale.
4: As to the claims, there'll be £150 for Mrs. Polegate, towards the maximum £200. So, if you'll just let me have a check for the balance of 50...
2: Ah, yes. Well, it's not very convenient at the moment.
4: Sorry to hear that, Roger. Don't leave it too long, will you? Say, tomorrow.
2: Tomorrow?
4: Or the next day. I have a feeling Maxbury won't be very patient.
2: Tomorrow or the next day, yes. Well, I'll do what I can.
4: No one can do more than that, can they? What a pity I haven't got a nice little brief marked 50 I could send down to you. But at the moment, I'm afraid there's nothing. Still, I expect something will turn up.
2: I don't.
4: What was that?
2: Nothing.
4: Good. Well, I'm glad it's all settled, Roger. And don't forget to put that check in the post, will you? Well, goodbye, my dear boy. Goodbye.
5: Mr. Grimes, Chambers. Alec Blake speaking.
6: My name is Prendergast of Prendergast and Company. Might I have a word with Mr. Roger Thursby of counsel?
5: Mr. Prendergast, did you say, sir?
6: That is what I said, sir.
5: I don't think I've had the pleasure of seeing you before, sir.
6: In other words, Mr. Blake, you have a pleasure in store.
5: I rather seem to remember your voice, sir.
6: How about 2:30 this afternoon? Will that do? The client won't be there. He hasn't got bail. Fortunately, I have.
5: I beg your pardon, Mr. Prendergast. I didn't quite catch that last remark.
6: Ignore it, sir. It was another case I was thinking of. Very well, then. 2:30 it's to be.
5: No, Mr. Prendergast.
6: What do you mean, no, Mr. Prendergast?
5: I mean, no, Mr. Prendergast. Mr. Thursby will not be available at 2:30.
6: When will he be available, Mr. Blake?
5: I doubt if he will be at all, Mr. Prendergast.
6: You amaze me, Mr. Blake. I can hardly believe there is such a continuous demand demand for his services. I will call at 2:30, Mr. Blake. Goodbye.
5: Oh, hello, Alex. Good morning, Mr. Thursby. Nothing good about it. I'm sorry to hear that. Having a bit of domestic trouble, are you?
2: Domestic? That's the least of it. The car will have to wait, mother will have to wait, the wedding will have to wait, but Maxbury won't.
5: Maxbury?
2: It's a long story, Alex. Very painful. Don't ask me to tell you, please.
5: Yeah, I wasn't.
2: I suppose there isn't any sign of any work coming my way.
5: Not that you'd want to take on, sir.
2: What do you mean?
5: Well, a solicitor client did ring up and ask for you.
2: He did? That's marvelous. Who is he? Do I know him?
5: You won't know his name, sir. It's Prendergast, but you do, in fact, know him.
2: But, I'm sorry, I don't understand. I don't know any Prendergast.
5: You will if you see him.
2: Yeah, well, of course I will, won't I? But you said I knew him already.
5: You do. If I tell you that you'll open your window as soon as he comes into the room...
2: Oh, my God! It's not Tewsbury. I can't stand it. I can't bear it. The smell of stale whiskey is enough to make me ill. I can't stand it.
5: Don't worry, sir. You won't have to. I'll get you out of it.
2: Yeah. Come to think of it, I don't want to be out of it. Of course I don't want to be out of it. He's still a solicitor, isn't he? He's still on the rolls?
5: Oh, yes, sir. And never drunk in charge of a case.
2: Don't remind me, please. Alec, do you think you could push him up to £50 on the brief?
5: I could try.
2: And get him to settle quickly.
5: I think that would depend on whether his client settled quickly. And that might depend on whether you won the case or not.
2: In that case, I will win it.
5: You will?
2: I must.
5: But you don't even know what it is yet.
2: Don't I? No, I don't, do I? What is it?
5: I don't know myself, except it's a crime of some sort. His client's in prison. Apparently, Tewkesbury celebrated the occasion last night and was pulled in. But he got bail.
2: Have I sunk as low as this? My only solicitor client on bail?
5: I could still get you out of it.
2: No, no, I must have that £50. I'll see Mrs. Tewkesbury as soon as he arrives.
5: Mr. Prendergast.
2: Now, Alec, you talk to him first about the fee and prompt settlement.
7: Come in.
5: He's here.
2: Have you fixed it?
5: Yes. The brief is marked 50 and he'll pay in cash.
2: Cash?
5: One of his checks some years ago took a little time to collect. The first time, he didn't date it. The second time, he didn't sign it. The third time, the figures were different from the words. So this time, I suggested he might pay cash. And he's agreed, Mr. Thursby. He's agreed.
2: Good. And on the nail?
5: As I suspected. That rather depends on his client and whether you get him off or not.
2: I'll get him off. This is the last thing I do. It'll be the last thing I ever do if I don't.
5: I beg your pardon.
2: Not at all. Send Mr. Tewkesbury in.
5: Mr. Prendergast.
2: If you insist.
5: I don't. He does. Mr. Prendergast, Mr. Thursby is free now.
6: Free? I would hardly call a brief marked 50 free. But be that as it may.
2: Alec, would you mind opening the window for me?
6: Quite unnecessary, sir. These little white tablets, sir, prevent even my best friends from having to tell me. That's what you were afraid of, sir, was it not?
2: Please sit down, Mr. Tewkesbury.
6: Prendergast, sir.
2: I'm sorry, Prendergast.
6: The days when you knew me as Tewkesbury, sir, are gone. Passed over. I'm a new man, sir. Do you like the sound of Prendergast, sir?
2: It's a lovely name, Mr. Tewkesbury. A Prendergast.
6: Please don't apologize. I must admit that I do call myself Tewkesbury sometimes in moments of aberration.
2: So would you like to tell me about your client, Mr. Prendergast?
6: Why do you think I'm here, sir, if not to tell you about him? His name is Bertrand Glossop, sir. Commonly known to his friends as Bertie the Bank.
2: And what is the charge against him, may I ask?
6: You may indeed, sir. Why do you think he's called Bertie the Bank?
2: Does he break into banks?
6: Nothing so vulgar, sir.
2: That he forges banknotes?
6: He is an artist, sir, a real artist. Several judges have said to him that if only he'd devote his obvious talent to legal purposes, he should be able to make a prosperous and honest living. But apparently, sir, he doesn't care for the idea.
2: Well, then what's the charge against him this time? Forging banknotes?
6: No, sir, not this time. Uttering forged banknotes. Circulating to you, sir.
2: But the evidence, Mr. Prendergast, I mean, is it strong?
6: It's as weak as water, sir. In your capable hands, I have very little doubt that he will be acquitted. Indeed, there is only one problem, sir.
2: And that is?
6: He is a good husband and father, sir.
2: Good heavens, another. But anyway, this is splendid. I mean, judges are only human beings. If he is a really good husband and father, the judge will take that into consideration.
6: And no doubt it will be a great consolation to the client, sir, when the judge says you're a very wicked man. Normally I would give you 15 years imprisonment, but owing to the fact that I'm satisfied that you are a good husband and father, you should only go to prison for 14 years.
2: Well, it's better than putting 1 year on.
6: Oddly enough, sir, although my client has been to prison on a number of occasions for long periods, He enjoys life better outside. He enjoys being a good husband and father.
2: You know, I'm delighted to hear it. Yes, Miss Newman. You see, I really don't know what we can do with it, apart from getting a little off the sentence. But he mustn't come to sentence. I won't let it. I'm going to get him acquitted.
6: You do not seem to follow me, sir. Do you not note that I said the problem is that he is a good husband and father? Why should this fact militate against us?
2: Well, I suppose that he's put away a lot of money for his wife and family and the police have discovered it?
6: Not to my knowledge, sir.
2: Well, then what is the evidence against him?
6: Laughable, sir. Ludicrous. He was found in possession of 24 £1 notes. 19 were in his pocket and the 20th he intended in payment for some cigarettes.
2: And his explanation?
6: Well, now, have you any £1 notes on you, sir?
2: Yes, I have, curiously enough. Two.
6: Now, supposing those notes should turn out to be forged, sir, what would be your explanation?
2: Well, that I didn't know it.
6: Precisely, sir. Where did you obtain them?
2: From my mother.
6: Your mother, sir?
2: And I was short of cash and I borrowed.
6: Well, the bank being too far away at the time.
2: Well, something at the time.
6: So you will have a complete defense to a charge of uttering two forged £1 notes because you didn't know the forged.
2: Exactly. Was that the only evidence against Blossom?
6: Well, not quite, sir. The police went to his house and searched it, and there they found another £31 note, also forged.
2: And his explanation?
6: Much the same as you gave me about your £2 notes, sir. And not that he'd been too far from the bank and had to borrow them. He'd been to a race meeting and won them on a horse, on several horses. And this £50 or so was the result of his successful investment on Principale, Never Say No, and As You Hear Us. By the way, sir, in parenthesis, I should tell you, I tried to say that last night, but it wouldn't come. As You Hear Us. I can say it all right now.
2: Yeah, look, the only evidence against him is that he was found in possession of 50 forged £1 notes, which he said he won at the race.
6: You have it in a nutshell, sir.
2: Well, they won't be able to prove he didn't win it at the races, will they?
6: You have it in two nutshells, sir. But as I said, the trouble is that he's a good husband and father and proud of it. And proud of it, sir.
2: I'm afraid I still don't see how that comes into it at all at this stage. If what you tell me is correct, and he's a reasonable witness, he ought to get off on this charge. He must get off. He will get off. He won't be proved.
6: Precisely, sir. Now, would your views be affected in this matter if you knew that our excellent husband and father had in the past twice been convicted of forging similar pound notes and that the instrument of forgery was found on his premises?
2: You mean these pound notes were exactly the same as pound notes he was proved to have forged in the past?
6: Precisely, sir. Does this affect your personal view of his innocence or guilt?
2: Yes, I'm afraid it does, slightly. But, of course, the jury won't be allowed to be told that. The police won't be able to give evidence of his previous conviction. And when he gives evidence, prosecuting counsel won't be allowed to ask him.
6: But if he were allowed to ask him, sir, do you think that would affect his chances of being acquitted?
2: I do indeed, Mr. Prendergast. They'd be bound to convict him. Fortunately, they won't know.
6: And that brings me to the good husband and father, sir. You are no doubt well aware that if an accused person gives evidence of his own good character, he can then be cross-examined about his bad character.
2: Well, of course I know that. But our client won't give evidence of his good character. He hasn't got one anyway.
6: Hasn't he, sir? And won't he, sir? Did I not tell you that he was a good husband and father?
2: But I shan't say that.
6: No doubt you won't, sir. But unless we are very careful, he will. He's very proud of the fact. And unless we can prevent him, he will assuredly say it, and you know what will follow. My lord, counsel for the prosecution will say, the prisoner gave evidence that he was a good husband and father. I submit that it entices me to ask him about certain other episodes in his past. And the judge will say, certainly, Mr. So-and-so, ask away. And prosecuting counsel will ask away. And before our client knows where he is, he'll be going down the stairs with the words 14 years imprisonment behind him and the sentence in front of him. And all because he's proud of being a good husband and father.
2: Yeah, well, then I must see that he doesn't say it. I will say that he doesn't say it.
6: Quite, sir. And so accordingly, I'm proposing to take you down to Brixton Prison to have an interview with our friend Bertie the Bank for you to impress this on him.
2: Does he still forge banknotes?
6: There is no evidence that he forged his notes, sir. The police went home with him, hoping that they would find the whole paraphernalia there. But all they found, as I told you, was a note and his wife and two children, who, I need hardly tell you, were clean and highly presentable. Our clients being...
2: If you say it again, I shall scream.
6: Glossop, this is your counsel, Mr. Thursby.
8: How do you do, Mr. Glossop?
9: As well as one can be in this place.
8: Well, that's what we've come to see you about, Mr. Glossop. We're going to get you off this charge.
9: Well, Mr. Prendergast says I've got a good chance.
8: It's more than a good chance. It's a certainty. It must be.
9: But he said that last time, and I got 7 years.
6: That was because you wouldn't take my advice, Mr. Glossop.
9: Oh, I only tell the truth. You want me to tell the truth, don't you, Mr. Thursby?
8: If you insist. I mean, yes, of course, the truth, yes.
9: Well, all I said was the truth. I said I was a good husband and father.
8: You don't dispute that, do you, Mr. Thursby? No, certainly not, Mr. Glover.
9: I may be known as Bertie the Bank, but I'm a good husband and father, and I don't care who hears me say it.
8: But we do, Mr. Glover.
9: I've always been brought up to believe that the truth never did anybody no harm.
8: Yeah, well, it depends what the truth is, Mr. Glover. The truth is, unfortunately, that you have had two previous convictions for forging banknotes, have you not? Hence your name, Bertie the Bank.
9: Yeah, but I'm a good...
8: Yeah, I know that. I know all about that. Please.
9: I'm not ashamed of it.
8: There's no reason why you should be.
9: I've the right to be proud of it, haven't I? There are plenty of chaps here who bash their wives and all the rest of it.
6: You're a horrible force, Mr. Glossop.
9: I'm good to my children, I'm faithful to my wife, and I always have been. Even before we were married. She was my only girlfriend. Not many people who can say that, Mr. Thursby, is there? How many girlfriends have you got?
8: Two. I mean, one. No, I mean, I'm engaged.
9: Good for you, Mr. Thursby. But I never had more than the one, so why shouldn't I say so?
8: Quite simply, Mr. Glossop, because if you talk about your good points, the prosecution can talk about your bad ones. And if they do, I'm sorry to say that you've had it, and so am I.
9: Ah, but being a good husband and father has nothing to do with forging banknotes.
8: It is, in a way, you know.
9: In what way?
8: You do agree, I suppose, that there are other good husbands and fathers.
9: Not as many as they ought to be.
8: Maybe. But there are some.
9: Oh, both so.
8: And some of these good husbands and fathers don't forge banknotes.
9: There's worse things than that.
8: Oh, maybe, yes. Yeah. But some of these good husbands and fathers don't commit any crimes of any sort. If I may say so, there are even better husbands and fathers.
9: You ask my wife. She'll tell you she couldn't have a better husband.
8: Look, all I want you to do, Mr. Glossop, is not to volunteer the information about being a good husband and father.
9: You wouldn't want me to lie about it.
8: Of course not.
9: Suppose they ask me.
8: They won't.
9: But suppose they do.
8: Well, if they ask you, you must... tell the truth.
9: You mean if I tell them I was a bad husband and a bad father, it would be better for me? They'd be more likely to acquit me? I don't see why a jury should want to let me off if they thought that about me.
8: But there's no need to go into the question at all. If you'd be good enough to leave that side entirely to me, you just deal with where you got the banknotes.
9: Well, you want me to tell the truth about that, I take it, Mr. Thursby?
8: Truth?
9: Yes, of course. And where do you think I got them, Mr. Thursby?
8: Look, never mind what I think. Just tell the court where you got them.
9: At the races, my lord.
10: Oh. And did you have a particularly good day?
9: Oh, yes, my lord.
10: You're a married man, I understand.
9: Yes, my lord.
10: Did you give your wife anything out of the proceeds?
9: Of course, my lord. Because, you see, my lord, I am a very...
8: Yes, I know. Mr. Glossop, just to answer his lordship's question, did you buy your wife anything out of the proceeds?
9: Of course I did. I always do. I'm sure that your lordship would do the same. I'm sure your lordship's a good husband and father.
10: Behave yourself, Mr. Glossop.
9: Oh, I didn't know there was anything wrong in being...
8: Oh, Mr. Glossop, don't be impertinent of the learned judge. Now, what did you actually buy your wife?
9: I hadn't actually bought it her, but I was going to get her some earrings, what she wanted. Then the fuzz arrived and turned the whole place over. She's been a good wife to me, my lord, and I don't see why I shouldn't give her some earrings.
10: Well, no reason at all, if you are spending your own money.
9: Well, it was mine. At least I thought so. How did I know them notes was forged? You heard the man from the bank, my lord. He said they were very good forgeries and only an expert could detect them.
10: Hmm. And you are not an expert, Mr. Glossop. No. You needn't answer that question.
9: I was going to buy my children some toys as well, my lord, but they locked me up, so I couldn't.
10: Whenever you win at the races, do you buy your wife and children presents?
9: If I don't spend it first in the boozer.
10: You drink, do you?
9: Something chronic, my lord.
10: Otherwise, you appear to be a good husband and father. I said, otherwise you appear to be a good husband and father.
9: What do I say to that, Mr. Fergus?
8: You have to answer the question, Mr. Glossop.
9: Yes, but how?
8: Well, tell his lordship. Tell his lordship the truth.
9: Well, I'm afraid...
10: Well, it doesn't really matter, Mr. Thursby. I thought your client might like to answer the question, that's all. It's rather a long way, however, from the question of uttering forged notes. You say you didn't know they were forged.
9: May I be struck dead if I did. You see, my lord, I'm still all right. I'll say it again. May I be...
10: No. Don't tempt providence. I once knew a man who fell down in a faint after saying such a thing.
9: Ah, but he was guilty, wouldn't he? It's safe enough to say it if you're innocent.
10: Now, the simple point is that you say you had no idea that these notes were forged.
9: That's it, my lord.
10: Hmm. Is there anything else you want to tell me?
9: There is, my lord, but my counsel won't let me.
10: Mr. Thursby, is that right?
8: Well, my lord, I suppose it is in a way, yes.
10: Well, in what way is it? Did you tell your client to keep something back from the court?
8: Well, I suppose in a way I did.
10: Well, it sounds most improper, Mr. Thursby.
8: Well, it does, my lord, but it isn't.
10: And why isn't it?
8: Well, supposing he said he'd like to tell his lordship a few home truths. I'm surely I'd be right to tell him not to do that.
10: Oh, yes, it was that sort of thing, was it? Yes, he wanted to abuse me, did he?
8: Certainly not.
10: Well, then why did you suggest that he did, Mr. Thursby?
8: My lord, with respect, I didn't. I was simply giving your lordship an example of something it would be right for my client not to say.
10: Well, he didn't, in fact, want to say anything about me.
8: No, it wasn't about you, my lord.
10: It was something improper that he wanted to say, was it?
8: No, I wouldn't say that. He really wanted to repeat something that your lordship said.
10: Well, what harm can there be in that?
8: Well, none at all, my lord, if it can be treated as a remark of your lordship's.
10: What remark of mine?
8: Well, your lordship said that he appeared to be a good husband and father.
10: Well, I hope he doesn't take exception to that.
8: No, my lord, no. If I allowed him, he'd like to agree with your lordship, but I won't allow him.
10: This must be very mystifying to the jury, Mr. Thursby.
8: Well, if I may put it this way, if my client were to say that he was a good husband and father, my learned friend might ask him, for instance, if he'd never been unkind to one of his aunts. I think your lordship has before you a list of his relations.
10: I see what you mean, Mr. Thursby. You must forgive me if I'm being rather slow in the uptake. Well, are there any other questions you'd like to ask? There seems to be precious little evidence against your client.
7: We've won. I got him off.
5: So I heard. Well done, Mr. Thursby. Acquitted on all counts.
7: Yes, indeed.
5: And I've got some good news for you. Mr. Tewksbury. Oh, I beg your pardon. Mr. Prendergast has paid the brief fee.
3: Already?
5: And in cash. I've got it here.
8: Oh, thank God for that. Alec, do me a favor. Will you go and pay it into my bank when you go out?
5: Yes, certainly I will. I was just going, as a matter of fact.
8: Thank you, Alec. Oh, I'm going to post a check to my solicitor, ring up Miss Mannering, offer to take her out and give her the best dinner she's had for months. Or at least the best dinner we can get for £2. Alec, back already?
5: Have you sent that check off yet, sir?
8: Not yet.
5: Then don't.
8: Why not? Was the bank closed? Oh, it doesn't matter. Give me the cash. I'll pay it in the morning.
5: The bank was open, but I'm afraid these notes Mr. Prendergast gave me were...
8: No!
5: Yes, I'm afraid so. They were made by...
8: Don't say it! By a good husband and father!

0: In that episode of Brothers in Law, the parts were played as follows. Roger Thursby, Richard Brower, Sally, Julia Lockwood, Mrs. Thursby, Jean Anderson, Mr. Merivale, Dennis Ramsden, Mr. Prendergast, James Hayter, Glossop, Harold Berens, Alec Martin Friend, Judge Manning Wilson. Good Husband and Father was written by Henry Cecil and Basil Dawson. The program was produced by Trafford Whitelock.
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2: Claire in the Community by Harry Venning and David Ramsden. Episode 1, Liar, Liar, Pants on Fire.
3: Good morning, Claire.
4: Norley, sit down, please.
3: Is there a problem, Claire?
4: No, not a problem. It's about Thomas.
3: Oh, such a lovely little boy. You're so lucky. Is this about his birthday?
4: When was his birthday?
3: Next month.
4: No, it's not about his birthday. You are his nanny, Gnarly, and you spend a lot of time with Thomas, and I was just wondering how you feel he is developing linguistically.
3: He's marvelous. Only 2 years old, he has fabulous vocabulary. He's starting to construct sentences using tenses, comfortable with the interrogative. He has gift for language.
4: And how about his English?
3: Useless. Not a word. But he's Serbo-Croat.
4: Yes, because that is actually what I wanted to discuss with you, because sometimes Brian and I, Thomas's parents, well, we would like to talk to Thomas, you know, without you being there, you know, as an intermediary. I mean, no offence, it's just you still haven't told us what his first word was.
3: It's difficult to translate.
4: Is he been not massively happy, Nolly?
3: But to be bilingual is a wonderful thing.
4: No, to be bilingual is to speak two languages.
3: He does, Serb and Croat.
4: Truth is, Gnarly, it's why you know Brian more than me, because I'm more than happy seeing Thomas embrace your rich Balkan cultural heritage. Plus, I am fully aware of the history of the English language as a tool of imperialism and oppression. But the thing is that Brian, he's beginning to feel a little bit excluded.
5: Good morning, Claire.
4: Good morning, Brian.
5: Dobre dan, Nali.
3: Dobre dan, Brian.
5: Dobre, yeah. Thomas Staba.
4: What?
3: Brian says it's good to see that Thomas is sleeping.
5: Do I smell coffee?
3: There is some in the pot.
5: Excellent.
3: Hope you don't mind, Claire. I made a decision on your behalf regarding Thomas.
4: Okay, well, I have every confidence in you, Nali, but what was the decision?
3: I spoke with the staff at Thomas Nursery, and I told them that you do not want him to play with the black children. So unhygienic.
4: What? You can't! I can't believe... What the hell? I can't... This is absolute...
5: I will not tolerate...
4: This is beyond...
3: I don't understand. You want Thomas to play with the black children?
4: Yes! Yes, of course I do!
3: But Lucy and Ben might cough and sneeze over him.
4: Lucy and Ben?
3: Lucy and Ben Black. I do not know what Mrs. Black is thinking. She's sending her children back to nursery before they are fully recovered from their cold.
4: Okay, I see. Yes, of course, they are the black children.
3: What did you think I meant?
4: No, did you see them then? Yes, of course. Well, I mean, perhaps Thomas should keep clear of them until they're completely better.
3: Okay,
4: well, I'd, better go. Best not be late on my first day as team leader. Bye, Gnarly. Bye, Brian.
5: Bye.
3: Bye.
4: Oh. Bye, Thomas.
5: Gnarly, can I ask you something? Nursery, which of the mothers is Mrs. Black?
3: She does not exist. I invented her and her children to annoy Claire.
5: Oh. Well done.
3: Would you like another coffee, or shall I brew a fresh pot after we have made passionate love?
5: Let's make passionate love first.
3: On the table?
5: Why not? I'll just clear it.
3: Whilst you do that, I will tear off my clothes.
6: Brian.
5: Yeah?
3: Brian?
5: Huh?
3: I asked you, would you like another coffee?
5: Yes, please. Sorry, Nali, I was daydreaming. I tell you, you never realise quite how divided society is until you stop being a have and join the ranks of the have-nots. I feel totally isolated, alone, a non-person.
4: Actually, Ray, we are all very sorry that you've lost your iPhone, but this is the team.
5: I beg your pardon. Please don't mind me.
4: Okay. Well, as your acting team leader, I hereby declare this team meeting open. Helen, do you have an update on Irene?
7: I've printed out an email I received from our esteemed ex-colleague, Irene.
4: Thank you.
7: She says she's arrived in Melbourne safely and has settled straight into her new job. She says thanks for the lovely present that was waiting for her when she arrived. Sellotape dispensers are always useful, wherever you are in the world.
8: I thought we bought her that fondue set.
4: Yes, well, Megan, the postage turned out to be more than the cost of the present, so...
8: It's just that I seem to have lost my sellotape dispenser.
4: Okay, moving on. May I introduce the new colleague that we have received in exchange?
9: G'day. Name's Libby. I'm an Aussie and a lesbo. And, proud of both. So, pleased to meet yous.
4: In case anybody missed that, Libby is from Australia. So, who wants to start the team meeting? Helen?
7: Thank you, Claire. The first aid class want to change their booking of the community room. They're still upset after Tuesday's unfortunate incident.
10: Oh, what unfortunate incident?
4: Yeah, the respiratory dummy they were practicing on turned out to be Mr. Fletcher from the narcolepsy support group.
7: How many times have we told them they've got to count them in and count them out?
11: You could book the narcolepsy support group in last thing.
7: We've already tried that. They were still there in the morning.
4: I have an idea. When is the ex-offender's steel drum workshop?
7: Tuesday, 7:30. Why?
4: Couldn't they share a room?
7: We can try it.
4: Honestly, you know, Irene has left the whole place in such a mess. I'll sort out the bookings after the meeting, so moving on. Ray, you wanted to say something?
11: Yes, please, Claire. We're getting reports that the latest non-judgmental, positive, anti-discriminatory term for a person with a disability, which was introduced last week, is already being used as a form of abuse. So we have to think of a new one.
4: Okay, so if anybody has any ideas, we'll perhaps share those in an email.
12: Excuse me, Claire?
4: Yes, Libby.
12: On a question of terminology, What do you call a person who has lost the power of speech and is also profoundly deaf?
4: I don't know, Libby.
9: Anything you want, they can't bloody hear you. Woo!
4: So, like I said, if anybody has any new ideas for non-prejudicial terminology...
9: Oh, come on, guys, lighten up, it's a joke. We used to tell jokes like that all the time back in Oz. You know, it gets you through the day. Or are you the dreaded political correctness police we've heard so much about?
4: No, not at all. No, we pommy social workers are not averse to the occasional use of black humour.
8: Dark humour,
4: but... This is an important team meeting.
9: All right, okay, say no more. I'll keep it zipped. I certainly don't want to be the wombat in the woodpile, if you get my drift.
4: So, is there anything else?
9: I have a question.
4: Fire away.
9: You said you were acting team leader.
4: That's right.
9: So the permanent team leader position is up for grabs?
4: Suppose so.
9: Good. Because I'm going to go for it. Just so there's no misunderstanding, I'm getting out my wanger and I'm slapping it on the table, as the boys back home would say.
4: Yeah, which would be completely great, only I'm afraid that you're going to have to take your wanger off the table, put it away, because the closing date for applications was yesterday. I'm sorry.
9: Oh, well, you know, you win some, you lose some, right?
4: Okay, team meeting over.
7: Claire?
4: Didn't you hear me, Helen? The team meeting is over.
7: No, but I must...
4: Helen, please, I've closed the meeting.
7: Claire, this is really important.
4: Helen, stop! I am getting sick. I'm tired of your constant undermining of my authority with your endless interruptions. Which part of team meeting over did you not understand?
8: Tell them anything you want. They can't hear you. I just got it.
13: Woodgate! Woodgate! Tuck your shirt in, boy. You look a right fit.
14: No need to shout, sir. I'm standing right beside you.
13: I like shouting. Now go away.
15: So, Simon, what do you think?
16: Run it past me again, Brian.
15: Again?
16: Yes.
15: Well, like I said, Simon, I'm fixated, obsessed. Whenever I'm around Gnarly, I keep having these incredibly lucid fantasies, almost pornographic in their content. First, I could handle them, but the line between fantasy and reality has become blurred. What do you think?
16: Run it past me again.
15: That'll be the fifth time.
16: Yes, because the last time you left all the dirty bits out.
15: This is serious, Simon. I can't think straight anymore.
16: Well, I think Uncle Simon might be able to help here. Phone the number on this card.
15: Sexual Dependence Anonymous.
16: That's right, Brian. Sorted me out.
15: Well, how did you become involved?
16: Some close friends were worried about me. They got together and organised an intervention. Well, I say close friends. It was actually the 15 women I was seeing at the time.
15: Hang on, it's not meet in the building where Claire works. I can't go there.
16: It's all right. It's in the evening.
15: No, thanks, Simon. You know, I'm not a sexaholic. That's probably overstated the case.
16: But you just said you're obsessed by sex.
15: I said I'm obsessed by Gnarly.
16: I mean, are you thinking about Gnarly now?
15: No, of course not.
17: Sir, I'm new in school. Where's the gym block?
16: Over there, boy, by the titties.
7: Hi, Megan, you busy?
8: What can I do for you, Helen?
7: Two things. First, can I borrow your sellotape dispenser?
8: No chance. Next.
7: Can you do my ray duty tonight? It's just that I have an internet date with twins.
8: Interesting.
7: Brother and sister twins.
8: Very interesting.
7: Apparently they're inseparable, so it's not so much a case of bisexual, more of buy one, get one free.
8: Very nice. Well, I'd love to help, but I can't because it's my night to visit Bobo the Clown in hospital.
7: But it's 2 years since he did Brenda's party.
8: I still feel responsible.
18: Oh, g'day, guys. I couldn't help overhearing. Yeah, I might be able to help. What's this Ray duty?
7: Well, he's miserable at the moment, so we take turns spending the evening with him. We call it the suicide watch.
18: Oh, is Ray suicidal?
7: No, but you will be after an evening with him.
18: Well, he certainly is a bit whiffy.
8: Oh, he's not always. Ray's personal hygiene tends to be index-linked to his happiness.
18: Crikey, must be really depressed at the moment.
7: You noticed.
18: What happened to him?
8: Broken heart. Troy, Roy's partner of 2 years, was very rich. He wanted to celebrate their wedding anniversary with something unforgettable, so he took him up the Mekong Delta.
18: Oh, Vietnam!
8: That's right.
18: Yeah, oh, that's lovely.
7: To cut a long story short, Troy ran off with the tour guide.
18: Well, I don't mind going out with Ray. How about that?
8: Ooh, well, that's magic.
18: Preferably somewhere outdoors or well-ventilated.
19: Noise break at the party. Helen, can I have a word with you in my office? Thank you.
4: Okay, sit down and shut up. I know what you think, and you are probably right. It is, it's unforgivable, and I'm not proud of myself. But sometimes, okay, you have to do bad things for the greater good. And I happen to think that it is in the best interest of this office, and of you, the staff, if I become the permanent team leader. Which is why I lied to Libby and told her that she had missed the application date for the post, even though she's still got 24 hours.
7: You lied to Libby?
4: You know I did.
7: I didn't.
4: So why did you keep interrupting at the end of the team meeting?
7: You had some spinach in your teeth.
4: Okay, well, thank you for letting me know, Helen. That'll be all.
7: You lied to Libby.
4: Thank you, Helen, that'll be all.
7: Wow, that's really bad.
4: No, it isn't. Come on, what she doesn't know can't hurt her.
7: She's really nice, too. Good fun.
4: No, she's not nice. She's loud. There's a difference.
7: Poor Libby.
4: I was destined to be team leader. And until Libby stuck her oar in, I was going for it unopposed.
7: Claire, I'm disappointed. This is the kind of behaviour I would expect from me.
4: Not going to tell her, are you?
7: No, Claire. You are.
4: Hello, Gnarly. Hello, Thomas.
20: Hello, Claire.
4: You would not believe the day I've had. There is this new woman at work. She's absolutely unbearable. terrible. She insists on undermining me every time.
3: Sir, can I stop you there? I have no objection to you telling me about your day, provided you understand that I am not listening. Forget it. Is Brian around? He was, but he rushed off with cramp.
4: Cramp?
3: Yeah, in the leg. I was telling what happened to me at bath time this morning. Would you believe it? I got my big toe stuck in the tap. I had just reached the part of the story where the water was cooling and my naked body was becoming covered with goosey pimples. And Brian gave a little yelp and limped upstairs. Brian is more than usually odd at the moment, don't you think?
4: It's best not to think where Brian is concerned.
3: Claire, I have to ask, what is this thing I found at the back of the cupboard?
4: It's a fondue set. Put it back.
9: The job is mine. I'm best suited to it. For crying out loud, I'm already doing it. I was the only flaming candidate until she swanned in. Gdaying around to anyone who'd listen.
5: Yeah.
9: Even if she did apply, she wouldn't get the job. So I'm doing her a favour. I'm sparing her a disappointment.
5: Claire, can I have a word?
9: What? I'm tired.
5: Have you given any further thought to the suggestion I made earlier this week?
9: What suggestion?
5: That we have sex later in the week.
9: Oh. Yeah. Brian, you really know how to pick your times. No.
5: Claire, please.
9: No.
5: Please.
9: Brian, how many times? Begging isn't foreplay. Right.
5: Claire.
9: What?
5: I'm going to ask you a direct question, right? Please think about it and give me a direct answer. You don't want to have sex with me because you think I'm seriously overweight. Is that the case?
9: No, Brian. It isn't.
5: Thank you.
9: I don't want to have sex with you because I think you are comically overweight. Good night.
20: Morning, sweetie.
5: Oh, don't get up. It's not even dawn yet.
20: You know, I've been thinking.
5: I have let myself go a bit, and whether this is down to complacency or the onset of middle age, I still have an obligation to stay attractive to you. So this unsightly porker gives you his word. I'm going to go down that gym.

0: This unsightly porker gives you his word. I'm going to go down that gym and rediscover that lean, mean body that used to turn you on. What do you say?
1: I say you are in the wrong bed, Brian.
2: Oh, my God!
3: Good morning, all.
4: Morning, Claire.
1: Libby was just telling us how she got on with her raid duty.
4: Ah, it was fine. You know, we went for a walk on the heath. Really pleasant. Although I did keep losing him in the bushes.
3: Yes, he does that.
4: Yeah, well, best be getting on. See ya.
3: See you later.
1: Bye, then. Claire, I think Libby is really going to fit in here.
5: Do you?
1: Don't you? I think she's great.
5: So Libby wins the Miss Office popularity contest.
3: I don't think that's the position she wants, Claire.
5: Helen, could I have word with you in my office?
6: Sleepwalking?
2: It's true, Simon. I went to bed with Claire and I woke up with Gnarly.
6: What do you do?
2: Well, I just sat beside her thinking up excuses.
6: And did you give her one?
2: Simon!
6: I meant an excuse.
2: No, you didn't.
6: No, I didn't.
2: Right. Well, Gnarly was very understanding and Claire slept through the whole thing, so I just about got away with it. But it can't happen again. I'm going to go to that sexaholic group you recommended.
6: Good man, you won't regret it. Oh, and if there's a chap there called Ziggy, can you ask him for my DVDs back?
3: Look, I know what you're saying, Helen, and I would change things if I could, but I can't.
5: Why not?
3: Not for my sake, because of the others. If Megan and Ray found out that I'd been deceitful, I would lose all respect in their eyes.
7: Oh, Claire, you needn't worry about that.
3: No?
7: I've already told them.
3: Thanks, Helen. Could I ask why?
7: Well, I couldn't help it. It just slipped out before I could stop it. In an email.
3: You should be completely honest. I'm actually worried about the effect the truth will have on Libby, because she's a bit sensitive.
7: Well, if you don't tell her, I will.
3: Come in.
4: Oh, g'day, Claire. You wanted to see me?
3: No, I didn't.
4: Helen told me you did.
3: No, well, she's a bloody liar.
4: Oh. Claire, are you okay?
3: Yep. Why shouldn't I be?
4: Because you're acting like a mental.
3: No, fine. Fine, thank you.
4: Right-tio. Well, I'll be going then.
3: Okay. Actually, Libby, wait. I've got something I need to tell you.
4: This sounds interesting.
3: You know how I told you about the team leader appointment and about how you'd missed the application deadline?
4: Yeah.
3: Well, the thing is...
4: Uh-huh.
3: To cut to the chase...
4: Go on.
3: Not to put too fine a point on it.
4: Oh, crying out loud, Claire, come on. My visa runs out in 2 years. Get a move on.
3: Well, okay, I noticed how disappointed you were, and I wondered if you wanted to go back to Australia to get over it. If you do, I can arrange that, like, really, really quickly.
4: Well, yeah, that's very thoughtful of you, Claire.
3: Oh, don't worry, that's what I'm here for.
4: Yeah, I don't want to go back. I like it here. I'm here for the long haul.
3: Well, that is super.
4: Yeah! Everybody's so kind and welcoming. In fact, I'm taking the team for a little drink after work. You want to join us?
3: Yeah, I'd love to, but I've got these papers to shuffle.
4: Ah, come on, girl, let your hair down.
3: No, really, Libby.
4: Claire, I want you to turn that computer off, get your coat on, come down to the pub with me now.
3: Look, I have told you as plainly as I can that I don't want to come to the pub, and I ask you to respect my decision and stop harassing me.
4: Helen says she's got something to tell us all.
3: Maybe I could just come for the one.
4: Okay, well, yeah, finish up here and I'll see you outside, yeah? Oh. Hello, fella. You're looking a little bit lost.
2: No, yes, I'm just, here.
4: Oh, look, if you're here for one of the groups, you need to go to the rooms upstairs.
8: So, Libby, which pub are we going to? The
2: three. Oh, dear Lord, excuse me.
8: Has a light and airy ambiance, but the Crown has a disabled barman.
3: Are we going
4: to
3: go?
4: Claire, some fella's just shut himself in the caretaker's cupboard.
3: Right, okay. Leave this to me.
8: Hello? Hello in there? Agrophobics aren't meeting till Wednesday. It's all changed. It's all on the notice board. Okay. Well, come along, Libby.

0: There we go, guys.
1: Oh, thank you.
0: Yeah, sorry it took so long. Bloody Kiwi barman. Couldn't understand a word he was saying.
2: Well, Libby, I must say that you are a breath of fresh air.
0: Thank you, Ray. And may I say that around you, we can certainly do with one.
2: I didn't understand that.
3: I'll tell you later.
0: Yeah. No, seriously, guys, you know, you've made me feel so welcome. What can I say except a big Aussie thanks? I've not told anyone this, but I've recently come out of a 5-year relationship back home with Jermaine, who I'm missing, though not her issues around abandonment that, frankly, I couldn't get away from quick enough. You know, it's been a bit of a lonely stretch for me, and I don't mind telling you guys, I had a hole, and you filled it. So cheers.
4: Cheers.
3: Right, well, since it's turning into a night for announcements, there's something you should know, Libby.
5: Helen, please let me speak first.
6: Good evening, everybody. My name is Brian, and I am a sexaholic. I've only recently become aware of my condition since our son's nanny began living in our house. I've always been attracted to her, but recently my thoughts have been invaded by rather graphic sexual fantasies involving all manner of perversions and fetishes, at least one of which I think I've invented. I went on the internet and checked, so. My condition is one of exquisite torment, for I cannot act upon my desires, nor can I ignore them.
7: Well, thank you, Brian, for sharing that with us. I do think, however, that I should inform you that we aren't Sexaholics Anonymous. We are the Narcolepsy Support Group. But I can confidently say that that's the longest any of us have managed to stay awake for quite a while. So, well done.
6: Yeah, I do beg your pardon.
7: They've changed all the classes around, but I think you're down the hall.
6: Okay, thank you. I don't suppose that, never mind.
5: And as Dietrich Bonhoeffer once said, all it takes for evil to prevail is for good people to do nothing. And I did nothing. Well, I did. I did do something, but then I didn't do anything when I had the chance to. And actually, as Gandhi once said...
0: Oh, for crying out loud, Claire, would you just spit it out? You're thrashing around like a dingo with a baby.
5: Okay, well, I did a really bad thing, which has been tormenting my conscience ever since. I lied to you, Libby, about the team leader post. I said that the deadline for applications had closed when there was still time for you to apply. That set up.
0: So when did I have until?
5: About 3 minutes ago.
6: So what you're saying is that my libido is just another form of energy?
8: Yes, Brian, if you like. Right. And basically, you have three choices. Like any energy, you can try and contain it, which may work temporarily, but which is ultimately futile. You can surrender to it, which one experiences as powerlessness. Or you can do what we do, which is redirect it.
6: It's that simple?
8: It works for us.
6: Well, thanks. Cheerio.
8: Bye. Okay, after three. One, two, three.
5: What is the problem? You all wanted me to do the right thing, and I've done it.
3: Yes, but you've done the right thing at the wrong time.
5: Oh, come on, one out of two isn't bad.
0: Yeah, well, Claire, I suppose I should thank you for your honesty. You know, a little belated, but, I appreciate it.
5: So there you are. You see, Helen, there's no hard feelings between me and Libby.
0: Ah, we Aussies don't do hard feelings, Claire. Though God knows we've got enough reason to. My great-great-great-great-grandmother was transported to Botany Bay in 1798. She was 14 years old, falsely accused of stealing a loaf of bread.
3: Well, how do you know she was innocent?
0: Weed intolerant, my family always have been.
3: So though we don't do hard feelings, we've developed a healthy skepticism.
0: I didn't believe you, Claire, and I applied for the job the minute the team meeting ended. So it's me versus you. May the best girl win, and I will!
5: Smashing.
9: So
8: So, Brian, how was the sexual dependency group?
4: Oh, I couldn't find them.
8: You're kidding. What about the problem with...
6: No, oh, don't worry, Simon. I've got it all under control.
9: Hello, Brian. Hello, Simon.
6: Hello, Nolly.
9: Brian, I hope you don't mind. The washing line is full. May I hang my underwear on the radiator in front of you?
6: Of course you can, Nolly.
9: Bra. Bra. Panties. Panties. Thong. All done. Thank you, Brian.
6: Thank you, Nolly. See you later.
9: Bye-bye.
6: Son, will you excuse me for a second?

You have been listening to Claire in the Community by Harry Venning and David Ramsden. Starring Sally Phillips, Nina Conti, Alex Lowe, Richard Lumsden, Lisa Tarbuck, Sarah Kendall and Philip Pope. The producer was Katie Tyrrell.

0: down.
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10: A Life of Bliss. Being the biography of Bachelor Bliss, with Brenda Bruce as Anne, Colin Gordon as Tony, Muriel Pavlo as Tina, and George Cole as the shy young bachelor himself, David Alexander Bliss. Does Bliss consider the English are still too reserved? My Machiavellian pretext for a recent visit aimed at trapping him into a session of verbal gymnastics.
11: Well, I've never found Englishmen all that reserved myself. Particularly when it comes to talking to strangers on trains.
10: No?
11: Tell you the story of their life at the drop of a guard's flag.
10: How about English women?
11: Ah, oh, now, look, I'm not unaware that that's a catch question.
10: In what way?
11: In the hope of getting me so embarrassed I get myself in a tangle.
10: The thought never crossed my mind.
11: Yes, well, I'll go no further than say that it's not entirely unknown.
10: Meaning what?
11: Look, there have been times when I've caught women unawares on trains. Times when I've tangled with women on trains. Times when I've talked women into it on... This is my stop.
10: Mine too. Back to the present and to the fellow's house where David, his married sister Anne, and brother-in-law Tony will soon be operating the hotline.
12: So, Marlowe Ridgeway's export department is open for business at last, eh?
11: Yes, and I'm already feeling sorry I've got the job of running it.
12: Why?
11: Well, I've got to entertain a VIP overseas buyer.
12: Bye-bye buyer, bye-bye job.
11: Giovanni Francesco Bergonzi.
13: The VIP?
11: Buys for his father's chain of department stores. He's about 30, speaks perfect English with a slight accent, and, as Mr. Marlowe put it, he's a handsome-looking sort of fella. I've got it on my hands for 2 days, and it's going to be quite a headache.
13: I'll be only too glad to take him off your hands in between times.
11: In between times?
13: In between Tony going to the office and coming home again.
11: No reaction, Tony?
12: None.
13: Are you that sure of me?
12: No. That sure you'd get the same reaction from a 30-year-old Italian.
13: Where's something hard and heavy?
12: On top of David's shoulders.
11: I thought he might like to go to the local theatre, so I've booked seats for tonight and lunch at the Rothschild.
13: What's on this week?
11: Almost anything. It's a la carte. Oh, the theatre. Oh, some touring Shakespearean company in the Merry Wives of Windsor. Knowing what to talk about is my trouble.
12: Talking at all is your trouble.
11: I must be on my way. Bye-bye, Psyche. Be a good dog, won't you, eh? Psyche, stop that. Psyche.
13: She's wishing you luck with Signor...
11: Giovanni Francesco Bergonzi.
13: Oh, even the name makes me weak at the knees.
12: Never your strongest point.
13: Now, listen.
11: I made a point of being firm when I booked lunch at the Rothschild, so I should have avoided the first pitfall.
13: What's that?
11: You get a table behind one of those pillars they have there, and people have been known to starve to death. Waiter. Waiter! Waiter! I'm sorry, Signor Vergonzi, only it's a bit difficult to catch their eye from behind one of these.
12: Oh, my dear boys, this is of no consequence.
11: Well, you wouldn't say that if you knew what it was like here. People have been known to starve to death behind one. Ah, here comes one now. Pillar! Let him. Waiter! Waiter! There's a menu on that table over there. I'll pop across.
12: No, don't bother, old boy. I already know what I will have. Prawn cocktail and for the main dish, steak tartare.
11: Oh, how's that done exactly?
12: It is not done. The steak is raw.
11: Raw?
12: It is better for you. It retains all the goodness.
11: Oh, always providing you can retain it.
12: Chopped up, garnished with hard-boiled eggs and capers, served with salad and French dressing. I promise you, delizioso.
11: Okay, if you say it's delizioso, I'll risk it and have the same. Now then, if I can just get hold of a waiter.
12: Oh, no hurry, old boy. If necessary, the danger of starvation is easily averted. We have, after all, tablecloths.
11: So?
12: Set fire to it and send up smoke signals.
11: I doubt if that'll be necessary. There's one heading our way now. Oh, Indian. Column. Pillar. Waiter. Waiter. Have you got a box of matches?
12: Before resorting to such inflammatory tactics, I suggest we relax for a little.
11: I'm terribly sorry, Signor Vergonzi, but I did make a special point about...
12: There's no need to explain, but you will call me Giovanni, see?
11: Yes. And you are terribly sorry. Oh, my name, you mean? Oh, Signor Bliss, but you can call me Mr. David Bliss, but you can call me Esquire. David.
12: I have the impression you are perhaps a little nervous.
11: A tribute to your powers of observation. A little, yes. Truth is, you're the very first overseas buyer I've ever entertained.
12: And you have me on your hands for 2 days. You know I do not envy you, David.
11: Well, I can honestly say it's a pleasure, VIP. Giovanni.
12: I think I will stave off the pangs of hunger with a roll and butter.
11: Me too. Yeah, I've made one or two tentative arrangements, Giovanni, but the butter's here, look. But if there's anything you'd specially like to do...
12: Now I know precisely what I would like.
11: Then just say the word.
12: I would like a girl.
11: Well, your wish is my command... Girl?
12: A girl.
11: A member of the opposite? Yes, of course, she would be, wouldn't she?
12: A girl, yes.
11: You wouldn't like to say another word? I mean, that is, I thought perhaps you'd like to go to Windsor and spend the night with the Merry Wife. Go to the theatre tonight and see the Merry Wives.
12: No.
11: No?
12: A moment ago you called me, I think, VIP, a slip of the tongue, naturally.
11: Oh, very naturally.
12: It means, I think, very important person, see?
11: See.
12: So it is of importance to your employer that my every wish...
11: is satisfied.
12: And so?
11: You wish to satisfy a girl. You wish me to find you a girl.
12: A nice young girl, let's say 22 or 3.
11: Offhand, I wouldn't know where to lay my hands on one. And that could have been better put.
12: I wouldn't wish you to be under any misapprehension.
11: Oh, believe me, I'm not.
12: My intentions, as you English say, are purely honorable.
11: Yes, and as we English reply, you can tell that to the Marie... merely by looking at you.
12: Tell what precisely?
11: Well, you're not that sort of Marine. You're the sort of sailor. A man.
12: I don't wish to lose my temper.
11: Oh, I don't wish that either, but I
12: you
11: must say...
12: You English have no change. Still, you are Victorians, see, Puritans. You have such attitude to sex, you think only wrong things. Never, never do you think a man wants to meet girl for the sake of company and for this sake only. That a man can be lonely, see? As I am lonely, travel all time all over Europe, buy merchandise for my father. But no, no, you think a man always wants girl for other reason. And I am finding this disgusting. You understand disgusting. And you... You, I am disappointed, bitterly disappointed.
11: You're right, Signor Vergonzi. Absolutely right. I ought to be ashamed of myself. I am. And somehow, I don't know how, but somehow I'll fix something up for tonight.
12: A foursome, perhaps, and we will dine here, huh?
11: Yes, but not behind the pillar.
12: But this is no longer a problem. Losing my temper has attracted the attention of our waiter.
11: Well, oh, yes, there you are, waiter. Now then, let's see. To start with, we want 2 girl cocktails. 2 French girls in the raw. There are 2 hard-boiled dishes we can have a caper with. Well, Giovanni's certainly making my job easy for me.
12: Yeah.
11: Knows exactly what he'd like to do.
13: That is a help, then.
11: He'd like a girl.
13: Yes, well, that shouldn't be... A girl?
11: A member of the opposite sex.
12: He didn't seriously have the nerve to ask you to find me one.
11: Yes.
12: Oh, just like that.
11: Just like that.
13: The cheek of it.
12: And of course, you apologized profusely. Said you simply didn't know anybody.
11: No, said I'd fix something up tonight.
12: Well, I should think so, too. But what do you say? What?
11: That I'd fix something up tonight.
13: Oh, for goodness sake, David, even
12: you must see the complications.
13: Not to mention...
11: The danger.
13: Not to mention that.
11: You know, I'm surprised at you two. True, I had the same reaction at first, but then that's me. I expected better of you. A more liberal outlook, but no. No, do you know what you are? Typically English. Typically puritanical. Narrow-minded, in fact. I'm sorry, but there it is. So narrow-minded that you automatically jump to the wrong conclusion. It doesn't occur to you, does it, that he might want the company of a girl for the sake of the sex and for that sex alone. it doesn't occur to you that a man can sometimes be lonely, particularly a man like Giovanni, who spends his life travelling all over girls. Travelling all over Europe, buying girls for his father. But merchandise. No. You can only think of the other reason. Well, I must say, I agree with Giovanni. I am finding myself very disappointing. Finding myself disappointed in you. Bitterly disappointed.
0: I hate to have to say this about your brother, darling.
13: A complete mental collapse.
0: Oh, it's bound to happen sooner or later, of course.
13: There was so little holding it up.
0: A genuine egghead.
13: David, an intellectual.
0: No, soft on top and doomed to end up cracked.
11: All right, go on. But isn't it just conceivable that his intentions might be honourable?
13: Not when he happens to be a hot-blooded Italian.
11: And what's that but the typical English attitude towards foreigners?
13: Oh, don't be silly. Everybody knows about Latin lovers.
11: Well, Tony was never hot-blooded then.
13: Never.
0: I resent that.
13: Come to think of it, I do seem to remember one evening when we were courting. Mind you, it was a very hot summer that year.
11: In other words, you admit you're wrong about Giovanni.
13: I certainly don't.
11: Then perhaps you'll tell me the difference.
13: I can't get used to you in the role of free thinker.
0: Man's answer to Bridget Brophy.
13: I do know that you're wrong, though.
11: But how can you know I'm wrong when... Oh, that'll be Tina. I left a message at her office.
13: All right, I'll let her in and leave you to Tony.
0: Fix up friend Giovanni with a girlfriend and you'll really be asking for trouble.
11: But how can you possibly say that? You're talking about a man you don't even know.
0: Oh, for heaven's sake, David, ask Tina what she thinks.
14: What I think about you.
11: Oh, hello, darling.
14: Hello, Psyche.
0: We were just discussing David's VIP Italian.
13: Apparently he's making David's life terribly easy.
14: How?
13: Knows exactly what he wants to do.
14: Save you all the trouble then, darling.
13: He wants a girl.
14: Then who's to say him? A girl?
13: A member of the opposite sex.
14: Oh, he didn't seriously have the cheek.
0: Careful. Bridget Brophy's got nothing on David today.
13: Given a chance, he launches into a speech as long as any of her novels.
0: Yes, and with some equally purple patches.
14: What about them?
13: The dewy-eyed innocence of swarthy-faced Latins.
14: I adore Italian.
11: Ah, you see? A liberal mind at last. It's a good job too, darling. I'm counting on your help.
14: With what?
11: Well, fixing Giovanni up with a girlfriend for this evening.
14: Now, I don't think I can help you there.
11: Well, I suppose it is a bit late in the day to spring it on you.
14: I was thinking of him springing at her later tonight.
11: Yeah, you see. You too.
14: It's terribly risky, honey.
11: Well, what possible risk could there be in us having dinner as a foursome?
14: As a foursome?
11: Giovanni and I, you and the girl.
14: Oh, that's different.
0: You didn't mention that before.
11: I didn't mention it because everybody was too busy jumping to conclusions.
14: Okay, then. Now, let's see. Who can we think of? I know. How about that friend of yours?
11: Of mine?
14: Friend of an ex-girlfriend. We went to her party not so long ago.
11: Of course, Linda Lloyd.
14: She seemed the right type. Nice and gay.
11: Yes, very. I've got a phone number down somewhere. You're right. Linda's game for anything.
0: And she's the one you want.
11: I shall ignore that. Ah, here we are. 589-2902. You know them, don't you, Tony?
0: No, sort of. I know Vincent Lloyd's loaded.
13: And the Dershler Lloyd's intelligent enough, but no free thinker.
11: Well, Linda's old enough to think for herself.
13: I know, but if you get Mum on the line, I shouldn't mention Giovanni.
11: Oh, don't worry, I won't. I'll let Linda break the news to her about him. I always got on well with Mrs. Lloyd myself, but you're right. She's no free thinker. Not well.
15: 589-2902.
11: Oh, hello. Is that you, Linda?
15: No, her mother.
11: Oh, hello, Mrs. Lloyd. It's Bridget here.
15: Bridget?
11: Bridget Brophy. Oh, no, Bridget Bliss. A novel bliss. David. I'm sorry about that. I don't know what I was free thinking of. What I was thinking of. Does your lover happen to be there?
15: My what?
11: You're Linda. Only I'd like a quick word with her in Italian.
15: In Italian?
11: No. I was thinking of something else. Could I have a word with her, do you think?
15: Hold on and I'll call her.
11: Oh, thank you, Mrs. Hotblood. Mrs. Lloyd. I don't know what's come over me this evening.
15: Oh, you were much the same the night you came to the party. Hold on, David.
11: Yes, righto. Why didn't somebody remind me what I was like on the phone?
14: You better warn Linda you got into a muddle with her mother.
0: And keep your voice down in case she's still around.
11: Yes, okay.
15: Hello?
11: Oh, hello. Listen, Linda, I got into a fair-sized old muddle with your mother.
15: This is still her mother.
11: Well, then it's bigger than both of us. I'm afraid I've mixed you up with your daughter again. I'm sorry.
15: No need to be. Either about that or the general confusion.
11: That's jolly nice of you.
15: Apart from one minor reference, I managed to make sense of it. Linda's just coming, by the way.
11: Oh, good.
15: Meanwhile, perhaps we could clear up the question of the Italian.
11: No. I'm going to let Linda break the news to you about him.
15: About who?
11: Gio, I see what you're getting at now. And the explanation of that is that...
0: You're taking Italian lessons.
11: I'm taking Italian lessons.
15: Oh, but why should that be of interest to Linda?
0: Hand over the mouthpiece.
11: Hand over the mouthpiece.
0: You numbskull.
11: You numbskull.
15: Your
11: part. No, not you, Mrs. Lloyd. I was talking to somebody at this end. Hold on, would you?
0: You seem to remember Linda saying she'd like to learn Italian, so you were going to give her your chap's name, right?
11: Right. Hello, Mrs. Lloyd. Let's see, where were we? Oh, yes, I seem to remember Linda saying she'd like to learn Italian, so I was...
15: You were going to recommend your tutor?
11: Yes.
15: I'll hand you over to Linda.
11: All right.
15: Hello, David.
11: Hello, Linda. Listen, I got into a mother and a father of a muddle with your father. With your mother?
15: Not to worry. If she asked me about it, I've got the perfect answer. What did you ring up about?
11: Well, it's a bit late in the day to ask you, but Tina and I were wondering if you'd like to make up a foursome for dinner tonight with an Italian friend of mine.
15: Italian?
11: Giovanni Francesco Bergonzi. He's 30, very good-looking, speaks...
15: Say no more. He doesn't need to speak. What time and where?
13: Better all meet round here.
11: Yeah, about 7:30 at Tony and Anne's.
15: Great, I'll be there. Bye, David.
11: No, Linda, wait. You don't even know what the muddle was about, so how can you possibly have the perfect answer for your mother?
15: Simple. I shall remind her who she was talking to.
11: That makes sense.
15: You never do. Till 7:30.
11: Goodbye.
16: If I'm to bath, change me back here in...
11: In just over an hour.
16: I must fly. Don't bother to see me out, darling. Bye.
11: Goodbye.
17: Ciao.
16: Bye.
11: Know something? Linda's right. The fact that I'm perpetually muddled has all the advantages of a dense fog.
17: Dense strikes the right note.
11: Well, people don't expect to see anything clearly. Result is I can get away with anything.
17: Well, I shouldn't be too sure you've got away with it tonight yet. Vincent Lloyd's a prominent figure in the town, knows everybody who's anybody, including, at a guess, your Mr. Marlowe.
11: More than likely.
13: And it's not just a question of having dinner with Giovanni as a foursome.
11: No?
13: No, it's what he might have in mind for afters.
16: It's nice to get out into the cool night air.
18: It is also a lovely night.
16: And it was a gorgeous dinner.
18: You wait here, see? I will bring the car round to you.
16: Hey, it's a Bentley, isn't it, David?
11: Yes, he's hired it while he's over here. Special bodywork, actually.
16: I know. So is the car.
11: Listen, Linda, I'm not jumping to conclusions, but it's better to be safe than sorry. And it wasn't just a question of having dinner with Giovanni.
16: It wasn't?
11: Well, no. He might just be after us having you.
16: Sounded Irish to me.
19: A nasty-minded Irishman at that.
11: He might try to get you on your own. Now, you wouldn't want to be left alone with him, would you?
16: Oh, dear, wouldn't I? No, I suppose not.
11: Well, in other words, we'll have to ask him to drive you home first. Then drop Tina and me off at her flat afterwards. I can walk from there, okay?
19: Well, he wouldn't be human if he didn't suggest dropping us off first.
11: Well, then we'll have to be firm and ask him to make it the other way round.
19: We mustn't make it too obvious, though.
16: Wouldn't do to offend him.
11: Well, I think you can count on me to handle it tactfully.
19: Think again.
11: I already have, and I've got me worried.
19: You'd better have an excuse ready.
11: Well, it's nearly midnight, and Linda's...
16: And Mother doesn't like me to be late. Oh, it's better than nothing, I suppose.
11: Yeah, another thing. I don't think we should go in the front.
16: Why, no, it's not.
11: Well, because if you were sitting beside him, it might give him...
16: Oh, fiddledy-dee.
19: Fiddledy-dee, indeed. I've never heard such nonsense.
16: I trust him further than
11: I... Okay. If it's 2-1, I yield. But speaking for myself...
16: Stop speaking altogether. I've just realized I haven't briefed you on what I told Mother.
11: You mean you didn't tell her about Giovanni?
16: No, not about him or about the foursome. Well, I left it vague. Said a friend of yours had turned up unexpectedly and that you...
19: The car's coming.
16: And that you were throwing a little party. Now, that's my story. And if you bump into Mum during the next few days, you'll have to stick to it. Understand?
11: Understood.
18: So, how will we arrange the seating? Linda, she will go in front?
11: Yes, I was fiddled out of that.
18: I do not understand this expression.
11: Well, it's just as well. It's just as well for Tina and I to go in the back. Then Linda can yield to you in the front.
19: That he wants to smooch with me in the back.
18: Ah, smooch. Now, these I understand.
11: I bet you do.
19: Come on, honey. Open the door for me.
11: Yes, all right.
19: Oh, thanks, darling. Oh, it's fabulously comfortable. You can really sink back.
11: I'd sink back more comfortably if Linda wasn't in the front.
13: Shut up, David.
18: So, we are on our way, see? Now then, David, old boy, I suggest first I drop Linda, afterwards you and Tina.
11: Oh, no, the other way around.
18: The other way round?
11: If you don't mind.
18: Oh, not in the least.
11: It's midnight now, and Mother doesn't like me to be in late. What am I saying?
18: Yes, old boy, what are you saying?
16: That it would be easier to drop me off first, and it would be, wouldn't it, Tina?
19: Would really.
11: No, wait, I'm not going to be fiddledy-deed out of this. Well, that is, I'm sure Linda's mother wouldn't...
19: Could we have the radio on, Giovanni?
18: But of course. There. You wish me...
12: me to find some nice soft music.
14: Loud.
12: Loud?
14: Loud enough to drown David.

0: You'll wake up Aaron Tony. David Bliss.
1: Ursula Lloyd. Do you know it's 3 o'clock in the morning?
2: Know what, Mrs. Lloyd?
1: It's 3 o'clock in the morning.
2: Vaguely, yes. Let's see, how does it go? It's 3 o'clock in the morning. Psyche's joining in. And she doesn't know the words either.
1: Very amusing.
2: Yes, yes, it is a good number. Especially if it's put over well. Still, I'm sure you didn't ring up just
1: for us. I gather the party is still going on.
2: What party is this?
1: The party Linda said she was coming to.
2: Oh, good heavens, yes. Yes, I was forgetting.
1: Forgetting what?
2: That she told you that. Told you that it wouldn't be going on all that late.
1: But it's still going on now.
2: Yes, still going on now.
1: And Linda's still there?
2: Yes, Linda's still here.
1: May I speak to her?
2: May you speak to her?
1: Yes.
2: No.
1: No.
2: Lost her voice, you know, what was shouting to make herself heard and singing and I'll think of something better. That is, I've got a feeling your daughter may already have...
3: The devil's going on, if you see.
2: Hold on, would you, Mrs. Lloyd?
3: Mrs. Lloyd?
2: Linda's not home yet.
3: Oh, for the love of Mike.
2: Hello, Mrs. Mike. Sorry about that. No. Mrs. Lloyd and Scrub Round the Love.
1: You were saying you've got a feeling...
2: That your scrub has already left. Your daughter. And she has left a good 5 minutes ago.
1: Well, not on her own, I hope. Not at this time of night.
2: Well, no. No, as a matter of fact, my brother-in-law, Tony, took her home in the car.
3: Oh, why drag me into it?
2: Hold on again, would you, Mrs. Lloyd? I'm afraid it's a bit hectic at this end.
3: What the blazes is the idea of dragging me into it?
2: It was the first idea that came into my head.
3: It's the first ever, and needless to say, a disaster. What's more, we're stuck with it.
2: Why is it a disaster?
3: Because, Wooden Top, having said I've already left with Linda, her mother's going to expect her back at any moment.
2: Oh, gosh, yes.
3: Where is she, do you know?
2: On the other end of the line.
3: Blockheads.
2: Oh, Linda, you mean? Giovanni was supposed to be driving us straight home.
3: Time, then?
2: Midnight.
3: I thought so.
2: Oh, no, no, look, Tony, you're just jumping
3: down. I'll jump on you if you don't shut up. So she's already been adrift 3 hours, eh?
2: Yes.
3: Right. Tell her mother I took a whole car full of people home and that I may be dropping off some of the others first.
2: Ah, yes, I see. So I can't say exactly when Linda will be back.
3: No, but if press take a risk on it, say half hour or so, certainly not longer than an hour, okay?
2: Yes, okay.
3: Oh, and David, say you didn't see the car go yourself, so you've just been checking up with somebody, right?
2: Right.
3: Oh, David, make it sound convincing. Remember, I'm involved now.
2: Yes, righto. Hello, Mrs. Lloyd?
1: Yes?
2: I'm sorry to have kept you waiting, only I didn't see the car go, so I've just been checking up with Tony himself. Yeah, but not with that Tony, another Tony. We got quite a few Tonys here tonight, actually.
1: But I can take it that your brother-in-law's bringing Linda back.
2: Oh, yes, we're definitely stuck with that. Well, with that awful problem of getting everybody home.
1: What time can I expect her, roughly?
2: I should say in half an hour or so.
1: You must have had quite a lot of people there altogether.
2: Quite a lot, yes.
1: 20 or 30 by the sound of it.
2: Oh, at least that, yes.
1: Ah, well, I won't keep you. I'm sorry to have got you out of bed.
2: No, that's all right. I'm sorry I wasn't in bed.
1: Good night, David.
2: Good night, Mrs. Lloyd.
3: I shall devote any spare time I may have to inventing a word to cover exactly what you are.
2: Why? What did I say wrong? Apart from what I said wrong.
3: You let Mrs. Lloyd trick you into saying that we'd had
2: at least 20 or 30 people here.
3: Mum questions Linda.
2: Linda says something.
3: Mum reports to Dad, branding me as an accessory. Dad spreads the word around. The affair blows up into a major scandal. You lose your job. My business drops away to nothing. I'm forced to sell the house.
2: And we all have to move to another town.
3: Not all of us. Dead men don't move. You know what this means, of course.
2: Well, we've just got to find Linda before she gets home.
3: Do you know the phone number of Giovanni's hotel?
2: Well, not offhand, no. Anyway, what's the point? I mean, if he was there, Linda would be... My good heavens, you're not suggesting he's taken her back to his...
3: No. I'd say it was highly unlikely.
2: To put it mildly.
3: But we've got to start somewhere, haven't we?
2: Yes, and if they went on somewhere else after, I suppose the hotel might just have a clue where they might be.
3: Didn't you tell me he'd hired a Bentley?
2: Hmm? Yes. Beautiful job it is, too.
3: Big.
2: Oh, enormous.
3: Plenty of room in the back.
2: Masses. You can sink back and really stretch your legs out.
3: It's not by any chance fitted with a phone.
2: No. I must say I'm surprised at you, Tony.
3: Surprised?
2: Well, wasting time chatting about the car when we should be trying to work out where they are.

0: We're keeping watch outside Linda's house, Anne. No sign of her yet, but Tony thought it was time I reported in.
1: Are you speaking from a call box, Panda One?
0: Yes, oddly enough, our patrol car isn't fitted with a two-way radio. Any news your end?
1: Plenty.
0: Mrs. Lloyd?
1: Rang up to say Linda still hasn't arrived home.
0: Well, it's a good job in a way.
1: Never mind about that. Now listen, I told her that Tony had phoned me to say the car had broken down and that the all-night taxi service doesn't seem to operate at this time of night, that the breakdown van won't be there for half an hour, and that in the meantime he'll keep on trying to get Linda a taxi. Clear?
0: Yes, quite clear, Control. Your message timed at 0358.
1: 2 minutes to four? Well, you'll be able to hear the dawn chorus.
0: Yes, and I've got an awful feeling Tony will join in.
1: How is Panda 2?
0: Nodding off by the look of it.
1: Why, can you see the car?
0: The call box is only a couple of yards away.
1: Convenient.
0: All round. The Lloyds have got a tall hedge. We can see through it, but I doubt if it... Anne!
1: What?
0: I think I just saw Linda going in through the gate.
1: Over and out.
0: Roger. Roger, Roger, I mean, Tony.
2: Yeah,
0: Linda's just gone in through the gate.
2: Well, don't just stand there. Get after her.
0: Yes, right.
2: And David, don't talk to her outside the front door. Bring her out here.
0: Why?
2: Never mind why.
0: Oh, gosh, yes, I get it now. Her mother might come down.
2: David, the girl's halfway
0: up the garden path. Your message timed at... I'll get right.
2: Of all the stupid scatterbrain, how can you scatter what's never been there?
0: Linda, Linda.
3: David, you gave me quite a start.
0: I know, and I'm still caught up with you.
3: How do you mean?
0: I can't talk to you here.
3: Can't talk at all by the sound of it.
0: Come out to the car.
3: Why?
0: Your mother might come down and open the front door.
4: I already have.
0: Already has. Come on, quickly, before she... Mrs. Lloyd, I didn't realize you'd sneak out.
4: What on earth are you doing here, David? Bringing me home, of course. Oh, no, dear, that won't do. David told me Tony was bringing you home.
3: Oh, he did?
4: The whole thing couldn't be more of a mystery. Come along inside. Shut the front door, Linda. In here, David.
0: Oh, thank you.
4: Now, the last thing I heard was that Tony's car had broken down. Oh, but then I expect you know all about that.
0: Oh, yes, Control told me when I reported in.
4: Could we have that again? Slowly?
0: Anne told me when I reported in from saying goodbye to the last of the guests. And that, Mrs. Lloyd, is how I happened to be here. I got onto the all-night taxi service, managed to get one straight away, picked Linda up and brought her home.
4: Oh, well, that solves that. Did you enjoy the party, darling?
3: Fabulous time.
4: No anybody else there besides Tina?
3: No, not a soul.
4: How very strange.
3: What's so strange about it?
0: Oh, come now, Linda, you must admit it is a bit surprising.
4: Why?
0: Well, let's face it, it was a pretty big foursome.
4: Foursome?
0: For some of the time, I was going on set. There were 30 or more people there.
4: Well, I was just going to say I'd love a cup of coffee. Would you like to go and make some, darling?
3: Oh, yes. Yeah, all right, but don't you bully David now. Whatever happened was my fault, mine alone, and nobody else's.
4: Now, I wonder what she meant by that.
0: Just what I was wondering.
4: Well, let's stop, hmm? We've had enough mysteries for one night. I think it's an awfully good idea of yours to learn Italian, David.
0: Well, I don't know about that, but the chap who's teaching me is absolutely marvellous.
4: Io parlo l'italiano.
0: Oh, no, don't tell me you speak Italian.
4: Well, I just have.
0: Yes, well, so far, of course, I've only learnt the sort of phrase I'd use if I was speaking to overseas buyers.
4: La vedrò domani mattina alle ore nove.
0: Well, there you are, you see. I'd never use that.
4: But all I said was, I'll meet you at 9 o'clock tomorrow morning.
0: No, I know, that's what I mean. I'd never meet them that early.
4: Oh. I don't suppose you'd ever use benvenuta in Inghilterra.
0: No, never.
4: Welcome to England.
0: Yes, well, after that, there's only one answer.
4: What?
0: My chap must be Spanish. Only joking. Truth is, I'm so tired, it's completely gone out of my head.
4: Truth is, it's been a lie from start to finish.
0: No, whatever makes you think that?
4: Because it sounded like it.
0: Yes, but you're forgetting something, Mrs. Lloyd. You're talking to me.
4: Meaning what?
0: I always sound like that.
4: Good night, David.
0: Good night, Mrs. Lloyd.
4: Oh, do you want to phone for a taxi?
0: No, it's all right. I've got Panda 2 waiting outside. Giovanni Francesco Bergonzi, very much a man and very much to be trusted.
1: So going to the nightclub was Linda's idea?
0: Yes, said so herself on the phone this afternoon. Sounded as fresh as a daisy, too. That's more than Giovanni did at lunch. He's having an early night tonight, by the way, so we can all... Oh, that'll be Tina. Hello?
5: Oh, hello, David. It's Mrs. Lloyd. When Linda arrives, would you tell her I found one of her earrings lying on the floor? You know, just in case she thinks she's lost it. All right?
0: Yes, all right.
5: And see she's not too late this time. Bye.
0: Goodbye.
1: What on earth was all that about?
0: I haven't the foggiest idea. But I think I know what it means.
1: What?
0: Night patrol for Panda 1 and Panda 2.
6: That was The Life of Bliss with George Cole as David Bliss, Brenda Bruce as Anne Fellows, Colin Gordon as Tony Fellows, Muriel Pavlow as Tina Holliday, and Percy Edwards as Psyche. Giovanni was played by Anthony Vickers, Mrs. Lloyd by Pauline Letts, and Linda by Carol Mason. The Life of Bliss is written by Godfrey Harrison and produced by Edward Taylor.

0: down.
1: Yes, there's coffee pot freshness in every cup of Maxwell House.
2: I came across Mr. Kipling in the meadow by the church. 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
5: Hello, you're listening to Chain Reaction, the Radio 4 show where an endless purgatorial circle of minor celebrities are asked to interview each other until eventually there is simply no one interesting left to speak to. I'm Stuart Lee, I'm a comedian and writer, I'm also 36 years old and a big fan of comic books, and I will fight anyone who has a problem with that. And this week I'm lucky enough to be able to interview one of my favourite comic book creators. Even if you've never heard of today's guest, it's almost certain you've enjoyed some aspect of popular culture that's been influenced by him. He was born in Northampton in 1953, where he continues to reside, presumably as an act of willful defiance. He wrote scripts for various significant superhero comic books in the 80s, including Watchmen, Swamp Thing, and Batman. His story has been made into two financially successful Hollywood films, From Hell and The League of Extraordinary Gentlemen. In recent years, he's written and performed a spoken word piece about William Blake, published a novel called The Voice of the Fire, set in Northampton between the years 4000 BC and 1995, a time span which makes Geoffrey Archer's Cain and Abel look like an act of literary cowardice. And he's also devoted much of his spare time recently to the worship of a Roman snake god called Glycon, who was exposed as a glove puppet sometime in the 2nd century. Please welcome, have you guessed who it is yet, Alan Moore. Thanks for coming.
6: My pleasure.
5: So, for a bit of context, what are the first kind of comics that you ever remember buying?
6: The first comics would have been British publications like the Beano, the Beezer, the Dandy. For the working classes, British comics were just something that you had, like Ricketts. and so it was kind of automatic. And it was pretty much the same kind of lives that me and my friends were actually enduring, you know, so to read about them wasn't that exotic.
5: So what was the stuff you saw that was different to that?
6: In the market stalls in Northampton, I can remember that there was one place that used to specialise in these very bright four-colour DC and Marvel superhero comics. These would have been back in 1960 when this kind of big superhero boom was just kicking off.
5: I mean, an interesting thing about it is you talk about it being on a market stall, you know, and it's not in a designated comic book store or whatever. And I think when we were young, if you're interested in American comic books, you had to kind of seek them out. There wasn't a distribution network. They were mainly brought over because they were used for
6: ballast for ships.
5: There can be no higher compliment for a writer than to feel that his work was ultimately used as ballast for a ship. Kind of, I mean, basically, there's two major comic companies then, weren't there, which was DC, which was Batman, Superman, Wonder Woman, and Marvel, Spider-Man, and the Hulk, and Fantastic Four.
6: I mean, like, with the DC comics were always a lot more true blue. Very enjoyable, but they were big, brave uncles and aunties who kind of probably insisted upon a high standard of, you know, mental and physical hygiene.
5: Right.
6: And, like, whereas the Stan Lee stuff...
5: The Marvel comics.
6: He went from one-dimensional characters. Their only characteristic was that they dressed up in costumes and did good. You know, whereas Stan Lee would... He had this huge breakthrough of two-dimensional characters. So, like, they dress up in costumes and do good, but they've got a bad heart.
5: Right.
6: Or a kind of...
5: A bad leg.
6: Bad leg, yeah. You know. I mean, I actually did for a long while think that having a bad leg was an actual character trait.
0: Yeah. It's almost enough, isn't it?
6: It worked for Byron. Yeah, I mean, like, the superheroes, it only really works when you're a kid, to be honest.
0: Yeah.
6: I mean, like, when I was actually, I think, 7, I decided what I wanted to do with my life, which was to actually put on a costume and fight crime.
0: Right.
6: And, well, it's obvious, but what else are you going to do?
0: Yeah.
6: You know? And I got my mum to make me a costume. Well, it wasn't really a costume, it was a kind of a vest, and I wore Wellingtons, because that was the nearest I could get to the sort of superhero boots,
0: yeah.
6: And I got a mask on, and I remember hiding in a tree, and I don't know what I was thinking.
0: Is that your special power?
6: I jumped down, yeah, I could hide in trees at will.
0: Yeah.
6: And I remember sort of jumping down and surprising, well, frightening.
0: Yeah.
6: My school friends, and they knew who I was instantly. They said, why are you doing this, Alan? Why are you dressed like this? And that was a revelation. Because, I mean, all Clark Kent had to do was to just kind of mess his hair up a little bit and take the glasses off. And nobody even noticed that him and Superman were the only people in Metropolis with blue hair.
0: Yeah.
6: Yeah.
0: Well, a lot of your subsequent work has been characterised by a desire to kind of expose the limitations of the superhero genre, and it sounds like you were doing that from a very early age.
6: That was... I realised the limitations of the superhero genre from an early age, put it like that.
0: The first Marvel comic you bought was Fantastic Four 3.
6: Yeah.
0: Is that right?
6: Yeah.
0: I looked at a reprint of that today, and I was wondering... That issue was The Menace of the Miracle Man, issue 3.
6: Yes, that's right, yeah.
0: Which, given your subsequent involvement in magic and the occult, there's some great lines in it. Look, the Miracle Man, they say, he is actually floating in the air. He can do anything. And he says, bar, next to my power, the Fantastic Four are nothing. I sneer at their puny powers. I mock their childish feats. He's basically a magician who goes bad.
6: That has obviously had a huge influence on me. I mean, I've taken him as a role model in many regards.
0: He declares war on the human race and intends to conquer the earth.
6: Yeah, that's fair enough.
0: All right. So how did you get from being a comics fan then to actually drawing and writing stuff?
6: I suppose that come around about the age of 25, I was married and we'd got our first child on the way. And I'd always had a vague idea that it would be nice at some point in the future to actually make my living out of doing something that I enjoyed rather than something that I despised.
0: Yeah.
6: Which was like everything other than comics, you know. And so I figured that, you know, my wife was pregnant. If I didn't give up the job and make a stab at some kind of artistic career before the baby was born, then I know the limits of my courage, and I wouldn't have been up for doing it after I'd got these big imploring eyes staring up at me, you know. So I quit and I did practically nothing for a year. Well, I was convinced I was doing something. I was starting all of these gigantic space operas that I was going to sort of sell to 2000 AD. I was going to write them and draw them. And like, I think about 6 months later, I'd got one page half penciled. Some inks, and I just thought, why am I doing this? And actually, I realised it was because I was never going to finish it.
0: Right. So you set yourself an impossible task.
6: Yeah, so that I'd never have to be judged.
0: Yeah.
6: At that point, I decided to get serious, and a friend of mine, Steve Moore, no relation, who'd been working in comics since he was 16, told me how to actually lay out a script.
0: Right.
6: And I started submitting stuff to the British comic scene, and it all went on from there, really.
0: Yeah, I mean, you mentioned 2000 AD there. That was quite a big deal, wasn't it, for giving an outlet to British talent?
6: Well, it was. I think that it was because you'd got really funny, cynical writers working on 2000 AD at that time.
0: Yeah.
6: This was mainly Pat Mills and John Wagner, who had previously spent 11 years working on the British girls' comics.
0: Right.
6: And they had grown cynical and possibly actually evil during this time, because I think it was John who used to write a strip called The Blind Ballerina. And it, as the title suggests, it was about a ballerina who was blind. And John would just try to put her into increasingly worse situations. At the end of each episode, you'd have her evil uncle saying, yes, come with me, you're going out onto the stage of the Albert Hall where you're going to give your premiere performance, and it's the fast lane of the M1.
0: Right.
6: And she's sort of pirouetting and there's trucks bearing down on her. And
0: but those kind of things that were inappropriate in girls' comics became a staple of 2000 AD, the British science fiction comic.
6: Well, hell, they were funny, even in the girls' comics. But when John had got a science fiction comic to play with, he could really amp up the humour. And I saw this stuff, and I thought, these people are intelligent, there's satirical stuff, I could maybe write something that would play to this audience and would also be interesting for me to write.
0: I guess the kind of highest profile work you'd offer that was V for Vendetta.
6: I was looking back at some of the actual British comic characters that I remembered from when I'd been a child, and most of them were sociopaths. You know, you look at all the American heroes, and that's what they are, they're heroes. But I don't know whether it's something to do with Robin Hood or Harrywood the Wake or Dick Turpin or all of these other thoroughly unpleasant people that we've made into Mad Frankie Fraser, you know, that we sort of, we love a gallant rogue, and we also love a murdering, psychotic, horrific travesty of a human being, you know. But I thought that maybe I could exploit this. I mean, maybe I could have a character where you've got some kind of grim, totalitarian police state in Britain of the unreachably far future, like 1997.
0: Yeah. One of your visions of that nightmare future was that there would be surveillance cameras on every street.
6: Yeah. I don't know if we were doing a Braille edition, but David Blunkett or somebody got hold of it, didn't they?
0: Yeah.
6: And this is all my fault in some obscure way, you know.
0: That strip was about a character who kind of wanted to destroy British government and society. Did that reflect some kind of anger that you felt yourself during the Thatcher years?
6: Well, it was, yeah. I think I'd always had a lot of sympathy with anarchy. And during the Thatcher years, this was about 1981 that I'd have started writing V for Vendetta, 1982, something like that. The riots were kicking off at Southall and Toxteth, and all of a sudden, what had been a relatively stable country had now got very heavy-handed riot police going in and beating up demonstrators. It was starting to look a bit futuristic and a bit grim.
0: Right.
6: Basically, with V for Vendetta, I'd got this fascist police state and I'd got this very romantic anarchist terrorist. There's still been some talk about doing a film of V for Vendetta, but I don't know whether America is ready for the terrorist
0: events
6: hero.
0: Events got ahead of it
6: just
0: a bit,
6: yet, you know.
0: There was a film of one of the other characters you closely associated with. Swamp Thing was an existing DC character that was kind of your break into...
6: I've started to win a few awards over here for things like V for Vendetta.
0: Yeah.
6: And these awards were voted for by 50 people in anoraks with awful social lives. The Americans, however, to them, every award is an Oscar.
0: Mm.
6: And so they thought that I was an award-winning British genius. And
0: so they rewarded you by giving you one of their most unpopular characters.
6: Yeah, to write. Well, it was much better to be given a comic that was on the verge of cancellation.
0: Yeah. Well, you took it from 17,000 to 100,000, didn't you?
6: Over the time.
0: Yeah. There was a lot of characters. There was the Heap, there was Man-Thing in Marvel Comics, and Swamp Thing. They were all basically the same, which was a man who looked like he was sort of made of vegetables that lived in a swamp.
6: Yeah.
0: And you did a standard Alan Moore move of taking the character on and totally changing a whole backstory of it and starting from scratch again, didn't you?
6: Killed him off in the first issue.
0: Yeah.
6: You know, and people stood still for it because it was a dopey premise. The whole thing that the book hinged upon was that there was this tragic individual who is basically like Hamlet covered in snot. He just walks around feeling sorry for himself, and that's understandable.
0: Yeah.
6: I mean, I would do, you know, but everybody knows that his quest to regain his lost humanity, that's never going to happen.
0: No.
6: Because as soon as he does that, the book finishes.
0: Right.
6: And even the most naive reader is surely aware of that.
0: Yeah.
6: So I thought, let's turn it around and make that not an issue anymore. Let's see what's interesting about being a vegetable creature.
0: Yeah.
6: You could kind of make him a kind of a swamp god. You could make him a kind of an elemental force. You could also use him to talk about environmental issues. There was actually quite a lot of application that you could give to this big kind of animate manure pile, really, you know, compost heap. We did a kind of a tour of America where we were taking some of the standard horror tropes, vampires, werewolves, and tying them into things that were social problems in America at the time. That was quite instructive, actually, because there was no problem at all with doing stories that suggested that Americans were racist, sexist, all the rest of it. They said, yeah, we are, and thank you for pointing it out to us, you know. And then I did a story that suggested that perhaps if they didn't have quite so many handguns, it might be a generally nicer place to live. And they went berserk.
0: But, so it's like someone going, I picked up this comic about a sentient vegetable in good faith.
6: And then told found me, out. It told me that I didn't have the right to sort
0: subtext
6: of
0: to it. After that, I suppose you got allowed to play with original characters for DC that you'd created for Watchmen, which is to this day something of a phenomena in the comic book industry. It had your name banded around, the smiley face of the covers of Watchmen tied in with the kind of acid house movement as well. It was very much a pop cultural phenomenon. What's the sort of premise of Watchmen then?
6: It was extending the premise of a previous work of mine, Marvel Man.
0: Right.
6: That was a reinvention of a 1950s character. It had always been a very innocent, naive American superhero knockoff. But it was putting a character like that into a real, or at least more realistic, world. And that seemed interesting.
0: Yeah.
6: It was like I was saying earlier about the motivation for superheroes and how difficult that is. Because there aren't really any sensible motivations for dressing as a bat and fighting. I mean, like, you know, your parents get killed in front of your eyes. That's tough, you know.
0: Yeah.
6: I mean, no one's saying that that isn't difficult and it wouldn't be traumatic. But a bat!
0: I like the classic, there's a classic image from a very early Batman comic where, confronted with the death of his parents, Bruce Wayne says, "Now I will dress as a bat." That's not come out in 20th century psychology as a standard response.
6: Yeah, well, I mean, look, I did a parody of it in one of my recent comics where I have the main character's parents gunned down in front of his eyes, and he says, "My parents have been gunned down in front of my eyes. I will become a mumbling, traumatized street person and scare everybody, not just criminals."
0: We'll talk about the 500-page comic strip about the Jack the Ripper murders, which is probably one of the things that a kind of casual listener will know you from, in that there was a Hollywood film of it a couple of years ago with Johnny Depp.
6: From Hell.
0: From Hell, yeah, which was adapted from your work, but you've never seen it.
6: Yeah, well, when adapted very loosely.
0: Yeah, I suppose the beauty

0: Hell, yeah, which was adapted from your work, but you've never seen it.
1: Yeah, well, when adapted very loosely.
0: Yeah, I suppose the beauty of the comic book is you've got these 40 pages of footnotes. It's not really about Jack the Ripper, it's about how we relate to the city of London, I suppose, yeah. And the psychological overtones. What that's boiled down into in the film is a thing about a bloke who goes around killing women.
1: Killing women, yeah. I mean, which was what we were trying to avoid in the book itself.
0: Yeah.
1: There have been innumerable films about Jack the Ripper. And I'd kind of got a bit sick of the way that Jack the Ripper, it was a kind of pornography. And I don't mean that in a good way.
0: No.
1: You know, it was a pornography of violence. It was just this standard setup where you've got the unrealistically attractive Whitechapel prostitute who's obviously got a great wardrobe manager, great skincare specialist, and like she's walking home, she's perhaps singing some sort of musical song in a slightly tipsy voice, and then she'll turn down an alleyway and you'll see this shadow follow her down the alleyway, the shadow of the top hat, the Gladstone bag.
0: Mm.
1: Her footsteps start to get faster and you can see the fear in her eyes, and then, you know, it's a dead end. She turns round, she starts to scream, you see the raised knife, and then it cuts to a policeman saying, "Oh my God," and blowing his whistle. A pornography.
0: Yeah, well, what you're talking about there is a kind of eroticisation of sexual violence.
1: Yeah. That's not exciting. That's just horrible. And when the film came out, inevitably, they make it a whodunit.
0: Yeah.
1: Inevitably, the prostitutes are all implausibly attractive again. You know, I mean, I thought it was much better to sort of say, practically from the second chapter, yeah, this is William Gull, who was the person that I picked as a fictional culprit for the Jack the Ripper crimes. And then not to talk about who did it, but to talk about what happened, because to a large degree, I think that murder, which is a horrible human event, it's kind of been turned into a middle-class parlour game by a lot of very well-meaning lady novelists.
0: Yeah. You seem to be applying to the Jack the Ripper story then the same kind of thing that you said to the superheroes is not who did this, but why did they do it?
1: Well, exactly.
0: I'm assuming you haven't seen the film of The League of Extraordinary Gentlemen either.
1: No. No, in fact, I'm getting worse instead of better with regard to the films. I've had a spectacular tantrum. Even by my standards, I surprised myself. You know, I've decided that I don't want anything more to do with films at all.
0: Yeah,
1: after the stuff with The League, there'd been some minor lawsuit with somebody claiming that I'd got the idea from an American, and an American Hollywood screenwriter, and you can imagine how I felt about that.
0: Yeah.
1: So I thought, if I'm going to react, I may as well overreact. You know, so I said, right, that's it. No more Hollywood films. I don't want, and if they do make films of my work, then I want my name taken off of them, and I want all the money given to the artists.
0: Right.
1: And I thought, God, that sounds principled and almost heroic. And then I got a phone call from Karen Berger the next Monday. She's an editor at DC Comics. And she said, we're going to be sending you a huge amount of money before the end of the year because they're making this film of your Constantine character with Keanu Reeves. And I said, right, okay, well, take my name off of it and distribute my money amongst the other artists. And I thought, well, yeah, that was difficult, but I did it. And I feel good. I feel pretty good about myself, you know. And then I saw David Gibbons, who I'd done Watchmen with, and he was saying, oh, Alan, guess what? They're making the Watchmen film. And I said, with tears streaming down my face, I said, take my name off of it, David. You have all the money. And then I got a check for the V for Vendetta film. I mean, this was just, this was within 3 days, you know.
0: That make you believe that there was some kind of God punishing you for your...
1: Punishing me, yeah, or at least he'd got a kind of a sense of humour.
0: Yeah.
1: You know, that I don't know what I was thinking of, but I've said it now, so I've got to kind of stick with it. But on the other hand, just for the look on Hollywood producers' faces, if he doesn't want the money, what does he want?
0: Yeah. Yeah. No, you can't put a price on that, can you?
1: You can't. No,

0: That sort of entertainment.
1: Yeah. Just the weird thing about you going through all that sort of darkness of from hell and those very sinister notions is that the next work I was kind of aware of is you're going back to much more innocent approach to the superhero genre with Supreme and some of the subsequent stuff with the ABC. Well, you weren't embarrassed about there being a super dog and whatever. In fact,
0: I loved all that stuff.
1: Yeah.
0: I mean, look, I remembered what it was that I'd actually enjoyed about Superman when I'd been a kid. And, yeah, all right, there's the power fantasy, I suppose. You know, like, gosh, if I was Superman, then people wouldn't beat me up. But that's not really it. I think that it was purely because Superman and characters like that, they suddenly opened up this kind of wonderful dimension of the imagination that I previously hadn't had access to, because these ideas were brilliantly stupid. You know, I mean, dogs with capes. and Batman's dog had got a mask.
1: Yeah.
0: In case any of the other dogs recognised him.
1: What I always regretted in Supreme, the Superman pastiche, is even though you took on a lot of the really ridiculous things about the Superman myth, you didn't have a Super Moby Dick of Space character. I don't know if you remember that. The Super Moby Dick of Space, did that ever...
0: Was this no. a wonderful dream it was that you had?
1: No, it was... It was a whale. It's in an early 70s Superman. It's a whale in space with a little...
0: With a
1: white, with a little red cape on, yeah, and it flies around.
0: I wish I'd remembered that. I'm going to check it out now that you've
1: mentioned
0: it.
1: Well, there might be some opportunity for a kind of dark take on that, where it kind of comes back, perhaps with some grudge against whalers or something.
0: I'd give him, depth and traumas and things like that, and issues.
1: Yeah.
0: Yeah.
1: Issues. A bad leg.
0: Bad leg, definitely, yeah.
1: The last thing I wanted to talk about, there's a comic you do through ABC called Promethea, mm-hmm. which looks like a kind of Wonder Woman-derived notion of a young girl with a secret identity of this kind of magical Amazon hero. Mm-hmm. But you've described it yourself as a magical drone disguised as a superhero comic. Presumably that dovetails into a position you found yourself in
0: well, yeah,
1: where you
0: I mean,
1: now, that's a big part of your life.
0: Well, when I was just about to turn 40, I was just reviewing my options, and I thought, well, I could... have a midlife crisis and just bore everybody senseless by going around saying, what's it all about, what's the secret of life, things. Or I could actually really, really disturb and terrify them by actually saying, yes, I've decided to become a magician. I've decided to become a master sorcerer, you know, and... It really put them on the spot, because it sounds so obviously mad.
1: Yeah.
0: But they didn't seem to want to argue it with me, because
1: no.
0: I'd thought it through quite well.
1: Yeah.
0: You know, I mean, my initial stance was to tell all my friends and loved ones, look, I don't know what I'm doing with this. It sounds like it's probably dangerous. According to all the literature I've read, 9/10 of them all end up barmy. You know, it's sort of... So if it looks like I'm going mad, then perhaps you could kind of pull me out of this. And,
1: right.
0: And they were saying, yeah, so, like, how are we going to know? and I said, yeah, good point. So the only thing that I could think of was, if the standard of my work or my amount of productivity starts to drop, that is a time to get concerned. And... That didn't happen. If anything, I have probably been much more productive, certainly over this last 5 or 6 years.
1: I noticed the American writer Robert Anton Wilson on a list of 10 Alan Moore heroes. He experimented with following a different religion every week, or a different belief system, to see if they would work. And he started off with Catholicism, Buddhism, whatever, and by the end of the book he's just getting litter out of bins and trying to divine it like runes. He was kind of the opinion that if you stuck to a belief system, you would see it confirmed in the world around you. And is that kind of what you were doing here,
0: I think, choosing an option?
1: Yeah, I mean, seeing if it works.
0: See if this works. And it's like, basically that is true. If you adopt the belief system, a belief will change your entire way of perceiving things.
1: It's funny, because when I was kind of mapping out the narrative of this interview, I sort of thought that talking about your experiments with magic at the end would bring it to a close. But it feels like it opens up...
0: A whole can of worms.
1: Area. So, I don't really know how to stop this now. It would be good if you could just say something kind of pithy that will that will help stop it. Because
0: that's wildly optimistic, Stuart. I really don't think I could. I mean, I suppose the thing with magic is that a lot of it is about writing anyway. To cast a spell, that's a fancy way of saying spelling. A grimoire, the big book of magical secrets, that's a French way of saying grammar. It's all about language and writing. It's all about incantation, it's all about all these things. And so, magic really, it turns out to just be a continuation of the stuff that I've been doing anyway. Using certain arrangements of words or images to affect people's consciousness.
1: You know what? That sounds like a good end. Ladies and gentlemen, thanks very much for coming, Alan Moore. Thank you.
0: I mean, the early Superman stuff, a lot of people don't realise this, but there was an editor at that time called Mort Wiesinger.
1: Right.
0: Who has got a reputation in comics as being one of the most brutal and brutalising editors that anybody ever worked for. Apparently, most of the stuff in Superman was all stuff that came out of him under analysis.
1: Right.
0: Presumably his family had come to America after some pogroms.
1: Yeah.
0: Somewhere in Eastern Europe. And so there you've got the home planet that was destroyed. And all of these other dopey elements of the Superman myth, you suddenly trace them back to this very flawed and unlikable, but kind of tragic human being.
1: That's strange, isn't it? Because we've been talking about trying to find some kind of psychological justification for all these superhero archetypes, and then you find, right, it's been there under your nose all the time.
0: All the time. If I ever was going to handle the Superman story again, I'd probably want to start with the story of Mort Wiesinger, how this guy had come to create this American legend out of his own neuroses.
1: And it is a very American legend, that the immigrant arriving in a new country,
0: isn't it? It's the American story. Yeah. I mean, I know that because of Nietzsche, the Superman myth does lend itself very well to fascism. But it's worth remembering that during the Second World War, the Germans referred to Superman as Super Jew.
1: Right.
0: Because he'd been created by two Jewish guys from Cleveland,
1: yeah.
0: Siegel and Shuster. In the early comics industry, there were an awful lot of Jewish people there.
1: Yeah, and it's almost as if those European expatriates on the run from pogroms arrive in America, and the only way they could, their only contribution to the war effort was being able to create these propaganda figures that in four-colour comic books would be fighting the Nazis.
0: Yeah, but they can't fight the Nazis. Yeah. It doesn't look like anybody can fight the Nazis, but they're going to invent somebody in a tight costume and a cape who can throw Hitler over the moon,
1: yeah.
0: You know.
1: You were getting stuff into Marvel Comics' Doctor Who comic as well around that time, were you?
0: Doctor Who, yeah. I mean, I enjoyed doing them. I mean, they were paying me for them. But I've never really been a huge fan of Doctor Who since William Hartnell.
1: So the slightly inadequate, badly thought-out world, Doctor Who, isn't it? I was very excited to be asked to play a Cyberman.
0: Really?
1: Yeah, in a Doctor Who audio recording last year. And anyway, I did a Cyberman. I was an engineer bloke on this planet. So I did it with a kind of pronounced Birmingham accent, because he was supposed to be a kind of, a mechanical sort of character. Then I got taken over by the Cybermen, and I had this great scene where my brain was taken out, and I had to go, like that. And you speak through a kind of vocoder, or whatever they're called, when you're a Cyberman. And I said to the producer, now I'm a Cyberman, even though I've got this robot voice, should I still have elements of a Birmingham accent? And what I wanted to know was, did cyber technology replace just motor neuron functions, or did it affect you at a kind of personality level? And he didn't know the answer. He didn't know, and I felt...
0: That is a bit of a poser, though, isn't
1: I know,
0: it?
1: Yeah, but you'd think, after 40 years of it, there'd be some kind of guidelines for these things.
0: Yeah. I mean, perhaps that was the first time that anyone had thought of putting a cyber brummy into Doctor Who, yeah.
1: I mean, all that kind of led into your Batman piece, the Killing Joke, where you had Batman and the Joker as kind of slightly psychopathic
0: figures.
1: That's
0: the thing that I actually... That's probably the work of mine that I'm least fond of, because there's a lot of nasty things happening in that, and, I mean, the profundity in the Killing Joke is that actually Batman and the Joker are pretty similar, but, like, they're not real. it does you as an audience no good to have it pointed out that Batman and the Joker are a bit similar, because they're both preposterous characters. Yeah. So, yeah, that's one that... Brian Bolland did a wonderful job on the artwork, but as for my writing, no, that's not one of my finest hours.
1: So in some way, do you look back at the next 10 years of superhero comics whereby people tried to impose these psychological motivations and extreme violence on characters that were basically invented in the 30s to entertain children,
0: yes,
1: with some feeling of responsibility
0: and weight?
1: Yeah, it's your fault. Is that what you
0: mean? Yeah. It's almost, I mean, like, to be fair to The Killing Joke, I thought it was one of the worst things that I've ever written. But on looking at some of the Batman graphic novels that came after it, I realised that it is, in fact, a masterpiece. You know, it's because all of a sudden, you'd get all of these innocent comic characters that had been created in the 30s, 40s, 50s, 60s, meant to entertain children, and all of a sudden, every character is suddenly turning out to be a psychopath or a brutal, callous sadist. I mean, when you've got, like, I don't know, Casper the Friendly Ghost with a chainsaw and sort of a collection of human fingers, you know, it's... the point is being missed somewhere.
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0: We had a party last night. 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
2: First, though, there's more time travelling with Jason, a 21st century English teacher who wakes up one morning in Macclesfield, 1834. And he decides this week that the invention of a toasted sandwich maker will be the answer to all his 19th century problems. As you'll probably gather as you listen, this one was first broadcast in 2003.
3: By Jim Poyser. Episode 2, The Time Machine.
4: Want you another hand of piquette, sir?
5: No.
4: Bezique?
5: No.
4: Calabriasque?
5: No chance.
4: Whist?
5: Nah.
4: Lou?
5: What's that?
4: Late whist?
5: Nah.
4: Pope John?
5: Nope.
4: Corinthian?
5: Maybe. Now, on second thoughts, I can't be bothered with
4: it. Ha ha. Blind man's buff.
5: No.
4: Hunt the thimble.
5: Have we got a thimble?
4: No. But we could look for one.
5: Yes, that would be kind of preempting the game, wouldn't it?
4: Yeah. Twirl the teacher.
5: Oh, no.
4: Come and sit you down by me, love?
5: Nope.
4: Shadow buff.
5: Nah.
4: My lady's toilet.
5: Yes, okay.
4: Oh. Ah, trouble is we need some ladies. And a toilet.
5: That's out then. God, it's boring in the 19th century, isn't it?
4: If you say so, sir.
5: What I wouldn't give for a game of Brian Lara 2003 on my PlayStation 2.
4: Now then, sir, I thought you'd agreed not to do any more of that scary talk about coming from the future.
5: Yes, Ned, oh, I'm sorry. It's just I don't half miss the year 2003. I mean, no disrespect to 1834, but it's not very lively.
4: There was that cholera outbreak in February.
5: No, I mean fun lively, not severe vomiting followed by death lively.
4: Oh, well, sir, look, maybe you should just try to get back to this time of yours. Not that I'd believe a single word you've told me about it, you mad get.
5: Well, how am I going to do that?
4: Well, how did you get here?
5: I keep telling you, I just woke up one morning and here I was.
4: You see? That wouldn't convince all that many people, would it? I mean, even I'm not convinced by it, and I left school when I was 8.
5: Yes, well, if I had a time machine locked up round the back of the lower scullery, do you think I'd be sitting here with you?
4: Well, that's a good idea, sir. A time machine, why don't you just get one of those?
5: Where from?
4: The general store in town.
5: All it sells is cufflinks. In fact, quite how the bloke who runs it has the nerve to call it a general store is beyond me.
4: So that's out, then.
5: Unless I build a time machine entirely out of cufflinks, I would say so, yes.
4: Well, if the general store's no good to you, why don't you amass a lot of money and then hire the foremost scientists of the day to construct one for you?
5: And how am I going to amass a lot of money? I don't even understand the money here. Tell me, what is a farthing? Because I have absolutely no idea.
4: Me neither. But if it's money you want, why don't you tap your father? He's a lord. He's bound to have a few quid.
5: Might be worth a try. I mean, he does seem to have mistaken me hook, line and sinker for his eldest son. Good idea, Ned.
4: Yeah.
5: I shall go and see him presently.
4: Splendid, sir. So, how about a game in the meantime?
5: What did you have in mind?
4: Oh, I don't know. What about... Where's my hat?
5: How do you play that?
4: Well, have you got a hat?
5: Yes, I have, but I'm not sure what I did with it.
4: Game on.
6: Ah, Tarquin, do come in.
7: Good day, Father. Good day, Hoskins. Blimey, there's a funny smell in here.
6: It's Hoskins' handiwork. Look.
7: What on earth is it?
6: See if you can guess.
7: I don't know. Is it some sort of animal dropping?
6: Hoskins, explain what this is.
8: It's a pasty.
6: Did you hear that, Tarquin?
4: a pasty.
8: Is it not to your satisfaction, sir?
4: Oh, it's hard to imagine to whose satisfaction it might be, Hoskins.
7: A dung beetle, perhaps?
8: Hey, are you having a go at me, pasty?
4: We both are, Hoskins. But look, don't take it the wrong way. Just take it away smartish, would you, before I hoy up down my smoking jacket.
8: Very good, sir.
4: Oh, tish, tish. What am I going to do about Hoskins? Do you think he might be getting a bit past it?
7: How old is he?
4: 91.
7: Yeah, it's a possibility.
4: Oh, but he's a real godsend, you know. Saves us a packet. There aren't many 91-year-olds who'd work as a stable boy, chef and butler, and all for 7 and 9 pence a week.
7: I'm sorry, I don't know how much that is.
4: You never had much of a head for money, Tarquin, did you?
7: Well, look, it's not my fault everyone round here uses stupid money, is it? Why can't you just have 100 pence in the pound?
4: Why on earth would we want to do that?
7: So if you have a bit of money and someone gives you some more money, you can work out how much you've now got. You know, the total.
4: Oh, adding up, you mean? Oh, I like that.
7: Oh, okay, then. What's 4 and 9 pence plus 7 and 12 pence?
4: Oh, you don't catch me out that easily. It's a trick question, obviously.
7: No, it isn't.
4: 4 and 9 pence plus 7 and 12 pence?
7: Yes.
4: Is it a pound?
7: How do you do that?
4: Years of practice, son. Years of practice.
7: Well, I'll tell you what, speaking of money, I was wondering if perhaps I could do you for an advance on my inheritance.
4: What do you need more money for? You haven't been frittering it away on gaming tables, Tarquin.
7: Oh, no, not at all. Well, I lost 3 shillings to Ned just now over a game of Where's My Hat?
4: Really? Where was your hat?
7: I was wearing it. Don't...
4: Oh, oldest trick in the book.
7: Oh, no. But anyway, how about it? Say £1,000?
4: No, I'm afraid it's totally impossible, Tarkers. All my money is tied up.
7: What, in stocks and bonds?
4: No, in little packets. Tied up incredibly tightly with string. Would be murder trying to untie it.
7: I see a problem. Have all the knots gone really hard and small?
4: Yes.
7: Yeah, but surely you have the odd £1,000 knocking about.
4: Yes, but the estate grows ever more expensive.
7: Well, can't you give Hoskins some extra duties?
4: Hoskins? He's stretched too thin as it is. You saw the state of that pasty.
7: Yeah, it wasn't that bad.
4: I thought you said it looked like dung.
7: Well, his presentation maybe does need some work, but that isn't everything.
4: No, I'm afraid my mind is made up. I need a new chef. And what with that and the price of millet, I'm afraid a loan to you is out of the question.
7: Well, millet can't be that expensive.
4: 4 and 3 pence halfpenny per bushel at 27 quarts an acre... times 7 and 12 pence. You work it out for yourself.
9: Yoo-hoo! Tarquin!
7: Oh, hello, Millicent. You here to see me brother?
9: Yes, but I'm informed he's gone out badger baiting.
7: Didn't you fancy going with him?
9: Not really.
7: What, you think hunting's immoral?
9: No, you just get so muddy.
7: Well, I'd have thought it might be romantic. Just the two of you, alone in the wood, with nothing for company but a sack of dead badgers.
9: Put like that, it does sound tempting. But, you know, stuck out there together. What would we find to talk about?
7: You're his fiancée.
9: I know. And I do love him and all that, but sometimes I think that Henry and I have nothing in common.
7: You're both extremely posh.
9: Ah, but is that enough these days? For instance... Yesterday I was telling him all about my new bonnet, going on and on and on about it. I was telling him all about it in all sorts of detail. And you know what? I looked up and he was reading his newspaper.
7: At least he was still conscious.
9: Oh, what can we do to spice up our relationship?
7: Well, it's obvious, isn't it?
9: Is it?
7: Yes. You need to find a hobby you both like. Something that's not as muddy as badger baiting and not as downright bland and tedious as you going on about bonnets.
9: Any ideas?
7: God knows. There's nought to do round here at the best of times. Hey, you haven't got a spare grand you could lend me, have you?
9: Sorry, Tark. I'm a woman and we're deemed too stupid by society to be allowed to handle money.
7: Thought as much. Don't suppose you know what a farthing is either, do you?
9: Sorry. I've got no idea.
7: Right, Ned. Everyone round here is skint.
5: I've got no chance of appealing to the top scientists of the day.
10: No, sir.
5: I mean, they don't work for nothing, these blokes. Take that Faraday. It'll cost an arm and a leg to drag him away from his ice pail experiment.
10: Yes, sir.
5: And George Stevenson, oh, married to his rocket is. Though quite where he gets off calling it a rocket with a top speed of 8 miles an hour is beyond me.
10: Yeah, I wouldn't know about that, sir.
7: Are you all right, Ned?
10: No, not really, sir. It's, Hoskins gave me a bit of leftover food when I was passing the kitchen, and, I think it might have disagreed with me.
5: One of his pasties, no doubt. Oh, well, you'll know next time. Oh, but none of this gets me any closer to making £1,000. What to do?
10: Well, sir, you know how you keep saying you're from the future and all?
5: Yeah, huh?
10: Well, what would they do there?
5: I don't know, set up a dot-com company, maybe.
4: What's one of them?
5: Well, it's a bit tricky to explain, Ned. You know when you go to the market?
10: Oh, I love the market. The life, the people, it's great. Absolutely great.
5: Yeah, well, imagine if rather than going to the market, you could just sit on your own in your room in front of a computer.
4: What's one of them?
5: Well, again, it's not that easy to explain. How can I put it? It's like a sort of box.
4: I think I'm with you, sir.
5: And you tell the computer what you want from the market, and then about a week later, someone brings it round.
10: So, rather than have a fantastic day out with all me mates getting mortal drunk down the market, and then coming home with a great big bag of goodies, I sit totally alone in me room with some sort of a box, and then have to wait a week to get what I wanted in the first place.
5: Yeah.
10: Well, you're not going to make any money out of that, are you?
5: No, I suppose not. I know! The football pools!
10: Of course! What are they?
5: I won £500 on the pools about 10 years ago.
10: Oh, back in 1824, sir?
5: No, 1993, I think it was.
10: So, what are the football pools?
5: Well, do you know what I mean by pools?
10: No, sir.
5: And do you know what football is?
10: No, sir, I've never heard of it.
5: Oh, I'm anticipating problems here already. What sports have you heard of?
10: Well, like games, you mean? Well, there's Hunt the Thimble, Blind Man's Buff, Twirl the Teeth...
5: Oh, don't start all that again. I mean something a bit more outdoors, a bit more physical.
10: Twirl the Teacher can get quite physical.
5: Yeah, but Twirl the Teacher pools doesn't quite have the same ring to it.
10: Yeah. Oh, I know. Croquet.
5: Croquet pools. I'm not sure. Bunch of toffs pinging little coloured balls at one another while guffawing loudly. Doesn't really say mass market to me.
10: Well, how about badger baiting? Lots of people do that.
5: And how would badger baiting pools work?
10: I don't know, sir. I'm not the brains behind this operation, am I?
5: You can say that again. I tell you what, though, Ned. You go and have a think about how the badger baiting pools are going to make us a mint, and I'll go and explore other avenues.
10: Like what, sir?
5: Oh, I don't know. I need to find someone with a lot of money who's prepared to give it away at the drop of a hat.
10: Aha! Uh-huh. Like a very rich, mortally sick old dowager with no living relatives?
5: Yes, something like that. Do you know any?
10: No, not a single one, sir.
5: Millicent! You here again today? Have you not got your own grandiose estate to go to?
9: Yes, I have, actually. But it is here my heart continually leads me. Oh, quite why bother, I don't know.
5: Is Henry out badger baiting again?
9: I don't know where he is.
5: I thought you were going to try doing stuff together.
9: Such as?
5: Well, why not read a book together?
9: Yeah, except he only likes that Jane Austen.
5: I thought everyone liked that.
9: Not me.
5: Not even the bits about bonnets?
9: Well, those bits are all right, but the rest of it... Loads of silly posh folk with nothing better to do than wander around stately homes all day long complaining about their relationships. It's just not real life, is it?
5: Hmm. Well, how about the piano? You could play a duet.
9: We're both tone deaf.
5: Well, there you are then. That's something you have in common.
9: But is it enough to build a marriage on?
5: Have you tried hallooing him from an upstairs window, waving your corset above your head?
9: Yes.
5: Really?
9: He's just not interested. I'm beginning to suspect that he loves another.
5: Oh, surely not. There, there, Millicent. How could he love another over you? You're young and pretty. Well, you're young.
9: But what shall I do?
5: Well, just
11: keep on waving your corset at him out the window. He's bound to succumb in the end.
9: Oh, thank you, Tarquin. You are a source of great comfort to me.
11: Oh, by the way, you wouldn't happen to know any dowagers, would you? Rich ones, on their last legs, if possible?
9: No, sorry. All the women in my family have husbands. Oh, apart from me.
11: Yeah, all right, take it easy. Ah, Father, flipping heck, it's a mess in here. There's chopped herbs everywhere. And is that a bit of ciabatta in your inkstand?
12: Oh, thank the Lord you're here, son. I've had a nightmare.
11: What's happened?
12: I've been interviewing for a new chef. I've just had this right maniac in, young chap up from London. He ran in, told me he thought I was wearing some pucker clobber, then proceeded to throw food all over the place while singing popular songs in a Cockney accent.
11: Are you going to hire him?
12: I should think not. Although there was something infectious about his cheeky Cockney grin.
11: You want to watch that? Anyway, Father, I won't beat around the bush. Do you know any dowagers?
12: Round here? Oh, you're wasting your time, son. I've tried them all. Since your dear mother died, I've scoured the district on the lookout for a rich widow of easy virtue. Anyway, they're all a bit old for you, aren't they?
11: I'm not fussy. I need the money. And if it takes consorting with someone three times my age who knits toilet roll holders, so be it.
12: Ooh, but there are lots of eligible young girls in the district, and some of them have got fantastic dowries.
11: So I've heard, but I need the cash quick. I haven't got time for the courtship rigmarole.
12: Oh, yes, I know where you're coming from there, son. It's all a bit of a ball ache, isn't it? Anyway, can't stand here gassing about ladies all morning. I've got another chef coming by in a sec. An American chap, as I understand.
11: Is he bringing his own tomatoes?
12: No, he is not.
8: No!
11: Hoskins, were you listening to our conversation?
8: What gives you that idea?
11: The fact that you're at the door with a tumbler pressed to your ear, taking notes.
8: Oh, that... Yes, all right, I was listening. But so would you be if you were about to be fired.
11: We're not firing you, Hoskins. We're just restructuring.
8: That's what they said to the Tall Puddle Martyrs. One minute they were being right-sized as part of a business process realignment program. The next, they were being repeatedly shot in the face by the army.
11: Well, it's not my decision, is it?
8: Oh, please, sir. Please don't let them fire me. I won't find another position at my age. And I've been working on me pasty. It's not nearly so malodorous now. And I've got the pastry width down to less than 3 inches.
11: I can't make any promises.
8: I couldn't tell Boverley Hilling, sir, that you might be on the lookout for the dowager. Well, my cousin Dickie is in the employ of one. Very wealthy she is, and rather poorly.
11: How poorly?
8: Rather.
11: What a complete waste of 3 days of my life that was.
10: I thought I'd not seen you for a while, sir. Where have you been?
11: Stoke. Chatting up an old dowager. Fat lot of good it did me. She was skint and fit as a fiddle. I don't think she fancied me either. Still, I did manage to blag some nice pottery.
10: Why, you may get a bit of money for them down the market, sir. Fourpence halfpenny a plate last time I looked. How many plates have you got?
11: 11.
10: 11 times fourpence halfpenny,
11: probably about a pound, is it?
10: Yeah, something like that, sir.
11: Well, that's a start, isn't it? Enough to put an ad in the paper, at any rate. Here, look. I've written it out.
10: Oh, very good, sir. Trouble is, I can't actually read, but the format's nice. Good font size. I like the pagination.
11: It says, first-rate scientist needed for time travel project. For anyone who can propel me 169 years into the future, generous reward of £1,000.
10: Shouldn't that say generous reward of some plates?
11: No, because I'm going to have £1,000 in my pocket before the day is out.
10: How are you going to do that?
11: I am told there is a patent office in town offering lucrative deals for blueprints of new labour-saving devices.
10: Well, indeed there is, sir. It's part of the general store.
11: Oh, is it?
10: Yeah, the patent bit is at the back, just past the cufflinks.
11: Nonetheless, it is there I plan to go this very morn to show them my revolutionary new idea.
10: Oh, and might I dare to ask what this incredible new device could be?
11: Indeed you might, Ned. It is called the Breville Toasted Sandwich Maker.
13: Right. What's that then?
11: It will change snacking beyond recognition. And I tell you what, you could stop them here once we start getting them rolled out. Break up the cufflink monotony a bit.
13: Oh, not that old chestnut. I'm sick of people saying I only stock cufflinks in here. Look, what do you think these are?
11: Cufflinks?
13: Yeah. All right, they are. But that's the exception that proves the rule, right?
11: I don't care anyway. Let's just get this little baby patented, shall we?
13: I'm sorry, but it seems most irregular to me.
11: What do you mean?
13: Well, for a start, I don't know what a sandwich is.
11: You're joking. I thought the Earl of Sandwich did that thing with the bread years ago.
13: Nope. And what exactly do you mean by toasted?
11: Look, it's not exactly rocket science.
13: What's that?
11: I mean, it's simple. You stick one bit of bread in, whack your filling on, put another bit of bread on, close the lid, a minute later, pa-ching, a lovely, crisp, symmetrical little savoury snack. Admittedly, I'll have to modify it to run on coal or logs or something, but you have to admit it's a good idea.
13: I'm not so sure. Sounds like the kind of thing you might give someone for Christmas, and they might seem really pleased, but then not actually use it in more than once or
11: How
13: twice.
11: How can you say that?
13: You haven't got any thoughts on the future of cufflinks, have you?
11: You don't want to go there, mate.
13: Buttons.
14: All right, enough already. Stop twirling me.
9: But you're the teacher.
14: Yeah, well, oh, look, it's 1 o'clock. The bell's just gone. I'm on my lunch break now.
15: Oh, lunch, goody.
12: Oh, yes, I'm uncommon peckish myself. Do you think we dare ask Hoskins to prepare us something?
9: I already asked him. I think he's rustling something up now.
14: Don't tell me, a very hard, thick, cold and foul-smelling pasty.
9: Those were his precise words.
14: So, presumably, Father, your American chef didn't come up with the goods?
12: No, did he, heck? Funny chap he was. Came in the front door, started saying, who could live in a house like this one? Then he tried flogging me a jar of pasta sauce.
14: Did you buy it?
12: No! Cuffed him round the head for his impotence. Get off home!
14: Good effort.
9: Speaking of which, perhaps I should be getting back to my estate. Mama will be fretting and I promise to help.
12: Yes. Carving fretwork is so much easier with two.
9: Besides, I can't hang around waiting for Henry the whole time.
12: Yes, where is that young scallywag Henry? Oh, I hardly ever see him these days. He's not at Badger again, is he?
14: I don't think so. His collection of baiting poles remains untouched in the lower porch.
9: Upon my funny Anne, where can he be?
14: Upon your what?
12: Ah, Hoskins! Behold a fine platter upon which you have placed
8: your pasty, sir.
12: Looks slightly better.
8: Thank you, sir.
12: But don't get your hopes up. We're still in the snacks that look like dung ballpark. By the way, Hoskins, you haven't seen our Henry, have you?
8: Yes, I have.
9: Don't tell me. You espied him at a distance, bestriding the park, arm in arm with another woman.
8: No, he's gone down boozer with Ned.
14: How come he's done that?
8: Obsessed with the pub he is of late.
14: Well, we all like a tipple.
8: No, it's not that drink. It's these new pools that Ned's been running down there. Everyone wants a piece of the action. In fact, I'm off down there myself in a minute.
9: I thought Henry seemed possessed of a mad, driven look as I hallooed him from the upstairs window waving my corset above my head. Completely ignored me, did.
8: Such is the allure of this great new game.
12: Bloody hell, this pasty is horrible. Do they do nosh down the pub?
8: Yeah, they've got a good deal on, actually. 2 lines of the pools for threepence a go, and they throw your food in for 9p. Then, so that's 2 times threepence plus 9p. How much is that?
11: Ah, Ned, you deigned to come home, did you? Nice of you to remember you're my valet.
10: Oh, hearken you with all your airs. I thought you didn't have servants in 2003 or whatever bunkers year you've started thinking you're from.
11: Hey, don't knock it, mate.
5: You wouldn't have been able to stage your pool's coup without me nicking the idea from the future.
10: No, I'll give you that, sir. It was a flipping brilliant idea. And look.
5: Wow. Did you make all that down the pub?
10: I think it's fair to say the parents of the Georgian dragon have gone a badger baiting pools loopy. Your brother Henry says he prefers it to the real thing, and now Millicent's got into it as well. Touching to see it is. Two young lovers poring over their coupons together.
5: Yeah, I bet it brings a tear to the eye. Still, I'm glad they've finally found something they can both enjoy.
10: Yeah, in fact, it gave me a little idea for a marketing slogan. Badger baiting pools, bringing people together. What do you reckon?
5: It totally sucks.
13: Are you Tarquin? Oh, it's you.
5: What do you want? Decided to give me a patent after all?
13: No. I'm responding to your advertisement. I think I might have cracked it.
5: But you're not a leading scientist.
13: No, but I like to dabble with amateur inventions. And I have come up with this.
10: Ooh! What is it?
13: A time machine.
5: It's not very big. How am I going to fit in there?
13: You didn't stipulate the size in the ad.
5: You might have hazarded a guess, though. Machine required to transport bloke's foot into the future while he remains behind.
13: Do you want me to demonstrate it or not?
5: If you insist.
13: Right. I need something to transport, something organic, preferably.
5: And small, I dare say.
13: Yes. Have you a hamster?
5: Not on me, no.
10: How about this pasty? Hoskins gave us it before, sir, and I stuffed it in me pocket to avoid eating it.
5: Good thinking, Ned. God knows what he puts in it, but I'm sure it's something organic.
13: So, I'll pop it in the machine, turn a couple of dials, and in a second it will disappear as it hurtles forward in time. Any second now. Just about to disappear. Here we go.
5: It's still here.
13: Damn. That happened before as well.
10: Hey, look, there's all steam coming off it. Hey, it's all hot. Oh, it's delicious. Oh,
5: fantastic. We can give the machine to Hoskins and save his job.
13: Oh,
5: how much do you want for it?
13: How much have you got in that pile of money there?
5: I haven't got a sodding clue, but you can have the lot.
13: Oh. Can I have a bite of the pasta?
5: Mm.
13: Smells fantastic.
10: Oh, no chance.
12: Match 13. The Macclesfield Hunt versus a little badger. What do you reckon?
10: Who's at home?
12: Well, the badger, I suppose, before a team of ravenous, snarling dogs chase him out of it.
10: I say score draw.
7: That's not a bad call. But I've got a sneaky, it might have been a way win.
12: Let's ask Millie and Henry when they come downstairs. Actually, they've been up there a long time. I wonder what they can be doing. Damn, Hoskins! Splendid, more piping hot pasties. Mm. I love these plates, by the way. Are they the ones you blagged in Stoke, Tarkers?
7: The very same.
12: Oh, good work.
8: Yeah, chaps. It's pasty time.
12: Oh, this new contraption of yours really is top-rate, Hoskins.
8: It's a miracle of modern science.
7: Yes. And now I've thought about it, a little bit too close to my Breville toasted sandwich maker for my liking.
12: Ow! Whatever's the matter, Ned?
10: Oh, it's just pasty. It's sort of cool at the edges, but the filling's burnt the roof of me mouth.
8: Yeah, you have to watch that.
12: Anyway, match 14. Any predictions, anyone? Apparently it's the Bonington Badger.
10: Oh, that's been a really
2: In 1834, Jason was played by Michael Begley, Ned by Joe Caffrey, and Lord Belport by Mark Chatterton. Millicent was played by Julia Rounthwaite, Hoskins by Kenneth Alan Taylor, and Mr. Stubbs by Glenn Cunningham. 1834 was written by Jim Poyser and directed in Manchester by Polly Thomas. Now, what 19th century Macclesfield really needs is a decent pub, serving decent lager to go with those piping hot pasties. And Jason is just the man to organise it. Or so he thinks. More mayhem in 1834, next week.

0: Yes, there's coffee pot freshness in every cup of Maxwell House.
1: Hello, sir. 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
2: Oh.
1: Lovely, isn't it? 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
3: Magic.
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1: That's because there's a glass and a half of full cream milk in every half pound. 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
7: There, Van Helsing. You're the most beautiful bat in my belfry. You mustn't be jealous over Louise. You'll always be my favorite. What do you mean you're not jealous? You love Louise? Is that healthy? Or indeed legal? Van Helsing, my darling, you are a bat. And she is a vampire. Mixed marriages never work. I think you should reconsider this adolescent crush and remind yourself who is the most elegant and exquisite vampire in this town. Yes, me. I am Lucretia, the most beautiful of all vampires. And don't forget it, or it'll be bat stew for tea. That's right. I'm not as nice as Dr. Doolittle. Your lovely Louise is just a baby vampire. For goodness sake, she only had her first feed tonight. She still has everything to learn, and I must be her teacher. And I shall be the best teacher in the whole damn world.
8: I'm a vampire. I knew I was different. I knew I was special. The hours I've spent on checkout till four dreaming of something like this. Life is going to be very different from now on. Are you all right, Wayne? Hold on tight. We're nearly home. Stop gawping and help me get him off.
9: Eloise, you must have had a great first date with Wayne.
8: What makes you think that?
9: Well, it's 3 a.m. and he's strapped to your motorbike with a couple of bungee cords and a goofy grin on his face.
8: Unhook your end and give him a shove.
9: Ooh. Wayne? Wayne, can you hear me? Did you have a nice time?
10: Eloise.
9: Oh, hark at that. He loves you, Eloise.
8: He's pissed. Pull him off the bike.
9: Careful. Oh, he's heavy.
8: Mind you don't. No. Drop him.
9: Whoops.
8: Never mind, he's got a thick skull. Come on, help me drag him. One leg each. Okay, up the stairs.
9: Oh, look. His head's bouncing up the steps. I wonder if that hurts.
8: Oh. Tell you what, for a gangly bastard, he's quite light and graceful when he's unconscious. Oh. Let's take a breather. Drop him here.
9: Oh. So, tell me about your first date with Wayne.
8: What is this, a test? How come you've got this prurient interest in my life, Debbie?
9: Because I don't have one of my own. Your life's so much more interesting.
8: It was just a normal, boring date.
9: Really?
8: Yes.
9: Nothing happened?
8: Nothing.
9: Nothing at all?
8: All right, you forced it out of me. We ate dinner, we had a couple of drinks, and then at midnight I turned into a wild-eyed vampire, hungry for human blood, and sucked on Wayne's veins till my animal lust was sated.
9: See? That wasn't too difficult, was it? Come on, I'll take the head end.
8: You don't believe that?
9: You do tell some whoppers, Eloise.
8: You worry me sometimes, Debbie.
9: Hang on a minute. What's that red stuff dripping down your chin?
8: What?
9: You haven't told me the whole story, have you?
8: What do you mean?
9: I know what you've been up to.
8: It's not how it seems.
9: Oh, yes, it is. The final deadly proof is dripping down your chin.
8: No, Debbie, you don't understand.
9: Tomato ketchup. You and your cheeseburgers.
8: Yeah, that's right, cheeseburgers. Come on, we'll tuck Wayne up on the sofa and let him sleep it off.
9: Ooh, we're going to have a man in our flat.
8: Calm down, Debbie. This man is dead to the world.
7: Shut up, Van Helsing. I must get this old school desk ready in time for the first lesson. Now, I'll put the blackboard out there, posters and artwork on the walls, and a nature table in the corner. We'll need more bookcases and a school bell. Yes, you can help. And Louise is going to love her new classroom. And I'll be the best teacher. I remember my first lesson with the top vampire professor, Florence Nightingale. Yes, the mother of modern nursing was a bloodsucker. And a damn good one, too.
8: And I touched him. Oh, Debbie, what is it?
9: It's Wayne. Something terrible's happened.
8: Oh, calm down. What's happened?
9: I was just getting up, making a cup of tea, and there he was. Gone. Disappeared. Vanished.
8: Oh, Debbie, now think carefully. This is very important. Are there any signs of an epic struggle between good and evil in our living room?
9: Such as?
8: Blood-spattered walls.
9: No.
8: Grey-bleached bones stripped bare of human flesh?
9: Sure.
8: A ranted pile of smoking ashes left on the sofa?
9: No.
8: Well, he's probably gone to work, then.
9: Oh, yeah. Silly me.
2: Good morning, Wayne!
3: Oh, Mr. Jenkins, what a powerfully commanding voice you have.
2: Oh, you look like death warmed up.
3: No, I don't feel that good, Mr. Jenkins.
2: So, what were you up to last night, Wayne? Some form of devilry and debauchery, no doubt.
3: I'd like to think so, but I can't actually remember.
2: Beware the temptations of the dark side, Wayne.
3: Pardon me, Mr. Jenkins.
2: You're a fine figure of a young man, but let's face it, you're not overblessed in the brightness department.
3: I was hoping it didn't show.
2: Wayne, a simple boy like yourself is easily taken advantage of. I'll say no more.
3: I wish you would. I haven't a bloody clue what you're talking about.
2: Language, Wayne.
3: Sorry, Mr. Jenkins.
2: Get your apron on, sharpen your little cleaver and bone that joint. We open in 10 minutes. And remember what I said.
3: I'll try.
2: Opening in 10 minutes, Eloise.
7: Yeah, yeah.
2: Smiling faces. It's a good morning.
8: Not if you were woken at some unearthly hour by an hysterical flatmate, it's not.
3: Hello, Eloise.
8: Wayne. How are you today?
3: Oh, happier for seeing you, Eloise. We had a great time last night, didn't we?
8: It was possibly the most important night of my life.
3: Oh, I'm really glad you feel that way. It was a precious moment I shall treasure forever.
8: Really? It was good for you as well, then?
3: Oh, yes, yes. Great. Absolutely brilliant.
8: You do remember what happened?
3: No.
8: Thank goodness for that.
3: Can you tell me? Did we do it?
8: Do what?
3: You know, it. I mean, I feel dead strange this morning. Sort of drained.
8: Oh? Drained?
3: And I've got this huge love bite on my neck.
8: Your neck?
3: But I must have got really wrecked, because I can't remember a thing of what happened. So, all I want to know is, did we do it?
8: No.
3: Oh, are you sure?
8: We didn't do what you're thinking of.
3: Good.
8: You please?
3: Yeah. I mean, I'd really like to do what I was thinking of with you when we both feel we want to do it. And we think we're ready to do it. Mature enough to handle it. But I'd be completely gutted if I discovered we'd already done what I was thinking of and I couldn't bloody remember it.
8: You make less sense every time you open your mouth, Wayne.
3: I'm not thick, Eloise. I'm just a bit slow. It's not my fault. I was disadvantaged at school.
8: How so, Wayne?
3: Well, I didn't go. I bunked off and went fishing instead.
8: About last night, Wayne, I think you and I... It might be a big mistake. I'm not sure we're well suited, if you know what I mean.
3: All I know, Eloise, is that in my simple and honest way, I love you with all my heart, and whatever happened last night on our first date will live forever in my memory.
9: Oh, Wayne.
3: Can we go out on another date? I'm free tonight.
9: I can't. I've got to go... to night school.
3: Night school?
9: Yeah.
3: Are you trying to improve your mind?
9: Sort of.
3: Maybe I should try that.
9: It couldn't hurt.
7: At the end of our castle tour is the library. I've had it done out specially for you, Eloise. Open the door and take a look inside.
4: That's a heavy door.
7: Now, what do you see?
8: It's horrible.
7: I'm sorry, Louise. I didn't mean to frighten you.
8: Well, I could tell your collection of medieval torture equipment. I didn't bat an eyelid at the coffins, the spiders, bats, cobwebs, anything. But this...
7: I thought you'd feel at home.
8: At home? It's a classroom!
7: Yes!
8: It's just such a shock. School days weren't the happiest time of my life, and... Well, they went on for so long.
7: Oh, don't worry. You just had the wrong teacher. Sit down at your desk and we'll begin.
8: All right.
7: Now, please pay attention, Louise.
4: I am.
7: No talking at the back. Open your textbook at page one. There are four main blood groups, A, B, AB, and O. Each has a distinct characteristic, and the rarer groups are highly prized for their unique qualities. Human blood is made up of 55% plasma and 45% red and white blood.
4: Back to school.
7: Once a month. This is a very small amount and rarely inconveniences.
4: Desks. Classrooms. Cheap disinfectant. Oh, school meals. Homework. Sick notes.
7: However, our pale skin rules out any thoughts of sunbathing. Total sunblock. 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
4: Pencil cases. Exercise books. Revision.
7: It is always the same. A few bad apples in the dark.
4: Put your hand up. Answer the question. Pick up your pen and start writing. This is an exam. Exam. Exam.
8: Shut up, Mansi. I'm teaching.
7: Is he distracting you, Eloise?
4: No.
7: Oh, perhaps. That's enough for tonight. But it's essential that you complete your education before embarking on your vampire life.
4: Yeah, yeah.
7: Look, one day you will have to train a junior vampire, and then you'll thank me for being such a bloody brilliant teacher.
4: All right. No need to get your cape in a twist.
7: Sorry, Eloise. I'm just not used to the responsibility.
4: Am I your first trainee, then?
7: Does it show?
4: What's that?
7: The school bell. That's the end of your first GCSE vampire class.
4: Great.
7: Before you go, here is your reading list.
4: Well, not more books.
7: Transylvanian history, the gory bits.

0: Before you go, here is your reading list.
1: Oh, not more books.
0: Transylvanian History, The Gory Bits. Grey's Anatomy for Vampires. A Year in Provence. And Dracula by Bram Stoker. It's a bit of comedy, really. But even vampires enjoy a good laugh.
1: Isn't there a way to speed this up a bit?
0: What do you mean?
1: A shortcut. A cheats book. Pass notes, you know. All the relevant information in a small, easy-to-stick-in-your-pocket slim volume. It's just... well, I'm not that bright.
0: Well, there is this.
1: Vampire Handbook. That's it. Perfect. A practical guide to an alternative lifestyle.
0: But it's no substitute for studying the full text. Bloody hell, I sound like a real teacher.
1: I'll just take this one, thanks, Lucretia. Can't carry all the others on me motorbike.
0: Your exam will be 1 week from today.
1: What's that?
0: It's sort of written test. You answer a question, I mark them and give you a grade.
1: You're joking. I have to do an exam?
0: Of course you do. It's an easy test. Do your homework and you'll pass with no trouble.
1: Oh, that's not fair. You never said anything about a test.
0: You wouldn't expect to drive your motorbike without passing a test first.
1: I wouldn't have chosen to be a vampire if I knew there were tests.
0: Don't be silly. You didn't choose, Eloise. You don't have a choice.
2: There you go. Pint of Guinness.
1: Ta.
2: Sure you don't want to pasty? We've only got an hour for dinner.
1: I'm just not hungry right now, Wayne.
2: Crikey, that makes a change.
1: What?
2: Well, you're a bit of a greedy guts, usually.
1: Do you want a thick ear?
2: No, thank you. I'll just eat my pasty. Mmm, lovely.
1: Good, I'm thinking.
2: Maybe you're in love.
1: What?
2: I said maybe you're in love. Maybe that's why you're off your food.
1: Wayne, we should sort something out. It's just... I'm not like other girls.
2: I know. That's why I find you so alluring.
1: No. What are you talking about, alluring?
2: It means fascinating, charming, attractive. I've been reading the dictionary. I'm only on A, but I'm improving my word power every day.
1: You don't understand. I'm trying to tell you that... I'm different.
2: Atypical. Not conforming to type. Distinct. Different.
1: Just shut up, Wayne, and listen. When I say that I'm different, I mean not like other girls. I mean that I'm special.
2: You'll always be special to me.
1: No, I mean really special.
2: I know, really special.
1: Properly special, different.
2: Atypical.
1: Oh, I eat your pasty, Wayne.
0: How the early vampires discovered they could survive on animal blood when there was no human blood available. Often on long ship journeys, rather than frighten the crew, vampires would take a small dog or rabbit with them, a sort of packed lunch. Well, that's all for tonight, Eloise. I take it you're keeping up with your homework?
1: Yeah, but I don't think I'm going to be able to take this exam.
0: Why not?
1: Well... it's, my hand.
0: I noticed the bandage.
1: It's broken, I can't write, so... I'll just have to skip the test, I suppose.
0: Let me see.
1: No, it's all right.
0: Don't be shy, I'm your teacher. Here, let me feel. Does that hurt?
1: Oh, that's painful.
0: I'm holding your good hand.
1: Oh, now you've broken that one as well.
0: Well, it doesn't really matter.
1: No. Silly exam, who needs them?
0: I mean, you can do still the exam. You can tell me the answers and I'll write them down for you.
1: Great.
0: We'll make a wonderful team. Professor and a pupil in perfect harmony.
1: Oh, bugger.
3: Debbie, come here. This minute, chop chop.
4: I have done nothing, Mr. Jenkins.
3: I know that, at ease. Can you think of an eight-letter word meaning short, pithy statement?
4: Is this an aptitude test that could shoot me up the corp career ladder?
3: No, it's the only clue in the Daily Mail crossword I can't do. On second thoughts, yes. It's an aptitude test that could shoot you up the co-op career ladder.
4: Oh, brilliant. This is just the chance I've been hoping for.
3: Well, do you know the answer?
4: I'm to clue. Ask Eloise, she's good with words.
3: Eloise!
5: What do you want?
3: I've got a question for you.
4: It's a test.
1: A test?!
3: An eight-letter word meaning short, pithy statement.
1: I'm not thick, you know. I'm just clever in a different way.

0: It's a witch hunt. Just leave me alone.
1: I think the word you were looking for is aphorism.
2: Aphorism. It fits. Are you feeling all right, Wayne?
1: A new word every day.
3: The pumping action of the heart builds up a high pressure in the circulatory system in order to force the blood through the narrow capillaries. Crikey, this is boring. I'll never pass this exam. I'm too dim.
4: Eloise! You're right in there, Eloise!
3: I'm fine.
4: You've been in the bathroom for hours.
3: I know. I'm revising.
4: What did you say?
3: Come in. It's not locked.
4: What are you doing with all those books?
3: I'm revising.
4: For your night school exam?
3: I wish you wouldn't say that word.
4: Look, the secret to revision is having a plan. Have you got a plan?
3: No.
4: Never mind, I always use the same plan and I think I can still remember it.
3: Great.
4: You gather all the relevant books around you. I do it in bed, but it'd probably work in the bath. Then you stay up all night. Oversleep for the exam, miss the bus, get all hot and sweaty, panic, arrive 2 hours late, throw yourself at the feet of the teacher and cry a lot.
3: That's your plan?
4: It got me 4 GCSEs.
3: I don't think it would work for me.
4: Only trying to help.
3: Perhaps you could make me another cup of coffee, that would help.
4: What's a flatmate for?
3: I must keep revising. I've got to pass. What's next? Our bodies, ourselves, vampire health and fitness. I can't be bothered with all this, just one page. There. Common vampire ailments. Modern vampires are immune to most mortal ailments, with the singular exception of chickenpox. Chickenpox? This can be a very serious illness for vampires, resulting not only in a profusion of red spots, but shortness of breath, a sore throat, and temporary blindness. Now, this is important information.
4: Covered in spots from head to toe.
5: And she was too ill to go to work.
4: She's proper poorly, Lucretia.
5: Can I see her?
4: Oh, she's in her bedroom. You better prepare yourself for a shock. She's not a pretty sight. Eloise! Your Auntie Lucretia's come to visit.
3: Oh. Who's there?
6: It's Lucretia, my dear. You were late for the exam. I was worried.
3: Oh, my exam. Oh, I must get up and do my exam.
4: You stay right there, madam. Look at her. She's ill.
5: Yes, she's covered in red spots.
4: She's very short of breath.
3: That's true.
5: Have you got a sore throat?
3: Perhaps a little bit.
4: And she can't see.
3: Who's speaking? Come closer.
5: Temporary blindness.
3: Do you know what's wrong with me?
5: I do, indeed. What you need is plenty of bed rest.
3: If you insist.
5: Forget about the exam. It's not important. You must get fit and healthy. That's your priority.
3: Yes.
5: Come on, Abby. We must let her rest.
3: Oh, yes, it worked. She fell for it. I duped the professor. Student vampire Eloise, 1. Gullible teacher Lucretia, 0. It's not my fault. No one told me you had to be a bloody mastermind to be a vampire. I can suck. What more do they want? I'd only have failed that exam. I'm too old for this school stuff. And I don't feel in the least bit guilty. There is no guilt here. This is a guilt-free zone.
7: Well, it's very nice to see you again, Lucretia. But I'm not sure I've still got Eloise's old school report.
5: I just thought a proud mother's instinct.
7: Ah, here we are.
5: Thank you. Exam results. Maths, F. English, F. Geography, F. History, F. Science, F.
7: She was always very consistent.
5: Teacher's comments. Eloise tries hard in class, but when it comes to exams, she is a complete duffer.
7: We were always very proud of her. I don't know why.
5: These results are terrible.
7: I blame the government for abolishing school milk.
5: But she's a bright girl.
7: She's got this phobia about exams and tests. Never ever passed one. She nearly drowned trying for a 25-yard breaststroke.
5: But she must pass. There must be some way to help her through this exam.
8: Lucretia,
5: who is it?
8: I guess you're right. The candles were on.
5: Eloise, you're better.
6: It's a miracle chickenpox is a serious disease for vampires.
0: I know. I read about it in the book. I was only pretending to be ill.
6: Really? Oh, what a naughty trick. But you had me fooled. What made you come back?
0: I felt guilty. I'm no good at exams, Lucretia. I always fail. I've never passed an exam in my life. I do want to be a good vampire, but I knew I'd fail your test.
6: But this is one exam you must sit.
0: I know. So, here I am.
6: Very well. Back to your desk. You have 2 hours to complete the paper. Pick up your pen and begin. Name all the major blood groups.
0: Blood groups. concentrate.
6: Draw a simple map of the human arterial system.
0: Mustang card.
6: Fill in the blanks.
0: Blanks? What blanks?
6: Transylvanian history is the eternal river of blood. Discuss.
0: Who with? There's only me.
6: Vampires are afraid of A. garlic, B. crosses, C. wrist with sharp stakes. Pens down. Time up. Hand in your paper.
0: Could you mark it for me now?
6: Yes, let me see.
0: I've tried my best. It was quite difficult, especially the history section.
6: There you go.
0: Let me see. Another F. I failed again. Oh, there's no doubt about it. I'm just plain dumb.
6: That's right, Eloise. You got an F on part one of your exam. Now, part two.
0: Part two? I thought that was it.
6: No way. Not so easy. You had to do the practical.
0: Oh, you never said anything about this before.
6: So what? Shut up and listen. I'm the teacher. I can do what I want.
0: Okay.
6: First, the sucking test. Here is a jumbo triple thick ice cream milkshake with a curly straw. Most mortals take 8 minutes to empty the carton. You may begin sucking.
0: Finished.
6: Very good. Now, on the tray in front of you are 3 wine glasses. I'd like you to taste each one and give me your thoughts.
0: All right, number one. A rich bouquet, light red, slightly fruity with a pleasant potato aftertaste. I'd say A.B. Reese's negative from a vegetarian.
6: And the glass two?
0: Surprisingly full body. Smooth flavour, a real glogging blood. I'd say that's pig blood. Chateau Le Swine, 93.
6: And finally, glass three.
0: Deep flavour, meaty, slightly sticky, thick consistency, but it dances on the taste buds like a Wagnerian opera. No doubt, that's Heinz tomato ketchup.
6: And that completes your examination. Now, if I just don't have the scores and add the two parts together, we should have the final result. There you are.
0: Oh, I can't bear to look. Oh, I don't believe it. I passed. I actually passed an exam.
6: Well done.
0: I passed. I got a D.
6: D minus?
0: What? D minus. T minus. I got a D minus. Me. Oh, thank you, Lucretia.
6: Oh, congratulations. I'll prepare your certificate.
0: I don't believe it. I just don't believe it.
6: It must be quite a thrill to finally pass an exam.
0: Not that. I don't believe I just kissed a teacher.
6: It's just one of the perks of the job.
9: I'm doing all right, getting good grades. The future's so bright. I gotta wear shades. I gotta wear shades.
10: 20th Century Vampire was written by Joe Turner and starred Louise Lombard, Joanna Kanska, William Ivory, Jane Hazelgrove, Valentine Fontaine and Linda Poland. And it was produced by Liz Anstead.

0: So the moral of tonight's episode is that coursework and practical tests can provide a more accurate assessment of students' progress than written exams alone. Education professionals, take a note. This comes from Professor Lucretia, the best vampire teacher in the whole bloody world.
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3: Hello, I'm Alexi Sev. Welcome to the second edition of Alternative Take, a six-part series that traces the highs and laughs of alternative comedy from its difficult birth nearly 30 years ago to this very afternoon. This week, I'll be looking at some of the more eccentric performers in comedy, the character comics.
4: Good evening, ladies and gentlemen. Well, as you've just heard, my name is Frank Hurlbut, radical feminist comedian.
5: Good evening, ladies and gentlemen.
6: This is Sports Desk. I'm Alan Partridge.
3: Using a character is the most effective mask for a comedian, and having something to hide behind is always useful for a comic, especially at the edgier clubs like the Early Comedy Store, where people would often hide behind me.
7: Doing this is actually very difficult for me, you know, because I'm actually very shy. No, really. Inside this fat, jolly person, ho-ho, there's a thin, nervous individual screaming to stay there. His name's Roger, and he'd like to be a computer programmer, but he hasn't got the money to get to have his brains removed yet, you know?
3: Though new, or alternative comedy, was based on the revolutionary premise that the comedian would tell the audience a joke that they'd written themselves, based on his or her own worldview, and not about an Irishman, an Englishman, and a Scotsman that didn't exist, this didn't mean that occasionally there wasn't a certain amount of dressing up and donning of hats, beards, and accents.
8: I've just come from the Thrush workshop for women in room 14. Now, you see, I don't see why you laugh. It's about time radical ornithologists got together.
3: One of the early character comics that were roaming the circuit was alternative comedy pioneer Pauline Melville, now a respected novelist, and her politically aware housewife, Edie.
8: Derek and I have been having marital problems. He's gone frigid. I tried everything to give him back his body pride. Oh, I gave him little black silk pants and see-through underwear and everything. I even thought I'd take one of those pictures of him, one of those photographs, you know, that the bunny girls had with the bottoms poking out, looking over their shoulder and smiling. I said, come on, Derek, just stick your bottom out and look over your shoulder and smile. I said, come on, onto the front step while the sun's still shining.
3: Some of the other more oddball characters on the early circuit seem like something I've had in a bad dream, but in fact they included Mr. Spongehead, the Brighton Bottle Orchestra, the Iceman, the Flaming Hamsters, Mr. Methane, the Bouncing Checks, the Brown Paper Bag Brothers, the Rubber Bishops, the Sea Monster, Mr. Mugabe, Pope Pius IX. Though many of these acts were never to be seen again, some fared rather better. For example, Rick Mayall as Kevin Turvey and Nigel Planer as failed folk singer Neil.
9: And there was this hammering at the door. I thought, hello, someone's in a hurry. So I got out of bed, went to the lavatory, cleaned my teeth and combed my hair, went and answered the door. And it was the black that runs this program. He says, oh, there you are, Kevin. I says, where do you expect me to be? I live here. He says, where have you been all week? I says, I've been taking it easy in bed, like you said. He said, you're not supposed to take it easy. You're supposed to investigate taking it easy. I said, well, thanks very much for telling me. He said, listen, Turvey, you go outside and investigate leisure right now. I said, what, in my pyjamas? So I went inside, and I thought, this is just impossible. I can't work and take leisure at the same time. I can't investigate taking it easy. Not unless I'm really relaxed when I'm investigating. So I thought, well, maybe that's a good idea. So I thought, I'll go out and get drunk. That's what I do. So I went down to the pub like and got thrown out straight away. Apparently they don't serve people in pyjamas.
10: Hello. Right, I'm going to do a couple of numbers for you off my latest demo tape. Never mind, they're both pretty short, okay? No, they're both pretty bad numbers, actually. So what I'm going to do is I'm going to do the worst one first, so the second one won't seem quite so bad.

0: people do their best thinking sitting on the toilet, and Frank Hovis, one of John Sparks' dysfunctional creations, is no exception. Here is Hovis, who later became a regular contributor to Channel 4's Absolutely in Full Flow. He's joined here by two more John Sparks characters, poet and victim of society Shadwell and old Mr. F.
1: Good evening, ladies and gentlemen. Well, as you've just heard, my name is Frank Hovis, radical feminist comedian, and like Arthur the Conqueror, I too have just come back from a holiday in the Mediterranean. Had a couple of weeks on a little Greek island called Anus, ladies and gentlemen. Anus in the sun. I thought it was quite well named because all the sewage from all the Mediterranean came out into the sea just there. They had big signs up on the beach for swimmers saying, "Now wash your hands." I remember on the first night, this one chap got absolutely paralytic, ladies and gentlemen. Absolutely bloody regulus he was. Regulus, that's right, yes. At the end of the evening, we had to carry him upstairs, get his teeth out, get him undressed. I think we should have got him back to his room as well, but you can't think... You can't think of everything, can you? And next morning, he was absolutely furious. Furious, because apparently he didn't have false teeth, so they...
2: It's been a bit depressing at home this week. Granda, it was. Granda. He'd been constipated for a long time. The doctor said he might go any day. And on Saturday, we lost him. We lost him. He's not dead. We just lost him. We left him on the beach at Aberystwyth for a bit of fresh air, and the tide took him away. Mum says he'd gone to a better place, so he could be anywhere, really, couldn't he?
3: Have you heard about blokes, when they've had too much to drink, getting up in the middle of the night and thinking that the wardrobe is the lavatory? I like a drink, but I never done that. I done the opposite and thought the lavatory was the wardrobe. Flushed away a perfectly good suit.
0: During the mid-1980s, Ben Elton was seen as the figurehead of Channel 4's Saturday Live, which introduced many comics from the live circuit to TV. But it was Harry Enfield's appearances on the show which brought the alternative brand of character comedy to a mass audience.
4: Good evening, ladies and gents. My name is Stavros. I'm afraid tonight I don't have my moustache because how come it get cut back by the Tory government, innit? Oops, little bit of politics there. My name Elton Ben, goodbye Yellow Brick Road, innit? Football so much now, actually, because, you know, it's £4 on the terraces now, isn't it? It's not nearly enough! I go down the opera now, don't I? You know, the opera! Lots of money, lots of money! It's a great opera, isn't it? I tell you, especially if El Placido Domingo's playing, because he's a b***h, that geezer, isn't he? I'll tell you, when he comes on, that is when the singing starts. Tommy go, we help him out, don't we? We help him out, he loves us, don't we? When he gets to one of his arias, we go, because he's Placido, Domingo, he's by far the greatest talent the opera's ever seen.
0: Loads of Money's popularity spiralled out of control. Rather than loving to hate him, some people actually just loved him. In fact, so much so, he began to get friends in low places, like the Sun newspaper.
5: Good evening. I might as well tell you before we start that I was a last-minute booking for this. Terry Wogan was supposed to be here, but he couldn't make it.
0: While Harry Enfield was blazing a trail on TV, another pretender to the character comic throne was honing his handicraft.
6: Hello. And welcome to Wogan.
0: In the mid-80s, Steve Coogan was lending his voice to the satirical ITV hit Spitting Image. His live work as an impressionist, though, was depressing him, and he said he felt like a Cut Price Bobby Davro, which sounds truly like the ground floor of self-esteem. At the start of the 90s, however, Coogan unleashed some rough-and-ready characters onto an unsuspecting nation.
6: I'm still missing my girlfriend, Julie. She's in love and she's pissed off. But I've written her this letter to try and get her back, right? See if you reckon this will do the trick. Right. Dear Julie, I can't stop thinking about you. We had some good times and some bad times. Remember when I was sick in the back of that taxi and he threw us out in the middle of the Peak District at 2 o'clock in the morning in the pouring rain and all we had was half a can of lager? And there were bad times as well. Like when we didn't have any lager at all. I'll never forget that look on your face that night shagging in the back of my car. I wish it had been me.
7: Is that my tummy ring? It's nice, isn't it? It's nice, yeah. I've got one there. I've got one further down, too. Yeah. It was very sensuous, yeah. I was with this bloke recently, and he had one on his tongue, and... Oh, it was so erotic, yeah. But it can be quite risky. He got stuck down there for 3 hours. Yeah. We had to go to casualty, yeah. He gave me a shoulder ride out to the car. How he drove, I'll never know. Yeah, thank God he had a sunroof. Like a human periscope. Reversed all the way there. I took him a shortcut down a cobbled street. Twice. He said, I'm sure I've come this way before. I said, well, it's a first for me.
0: It was characters like brother and sister Paul and Pauline Carf, who you just heard there, that saw Coogan's star in the ascendant. Not to mention the birth of the nerdy sports commentator cum chat show host Alan Partridge on Radio 4's On the Hour, that between 1991 and 1992 fused the talents of Coogan, Chris Morris, Armando Iannucci and so on.
8: This is Sports Desk. I'm Alan Partridge. And it's a very special desk of sport this week as we look forward to an exciting summer of action. And there'll certainly be a considerable amount of temperature for Nick Faldo at this year's Open Golf Tournament.
9: Faldo there, placing the golf ball precariously on the tee. Heaven knows. Hope it doesn't fall off. Have to put it back on again. People staring tentatively. The atmosphere here is absolutely electric. And he takes position, holds the long bat thing in his hand. He's got both his hands there. And he swings it up in the air, way, way up. And it's a fast stroke. He's hit it!
8: Well, if you think the temperature was a bit hot there, things got even more frosty when it all hotted up for the boat race. Once again, Oxford and Cambridge, the undisputed grandmasters of racing boats on the Thames, are in the lead as they come under the bridge there, the famed bridge that has cars on it. But where are the others? Where are the others? The other universities, they're nowhere to be seen. And I'm worried for one. I wonder if Norwich are in the race. Who knows?
0: You're listening to Alexei Sayle's Alternative Take on BBC Radio 2. In 1992, Steve Coogan won the coveted Perrier Award, the unofficial comedy Oscar, at the Edinburgh Festival, along with John Thompson, as part of the imaginatively titled show Steve Coogan in character with John Thompson. Thompson played a character called Bernard Wrighton, a PC parody of the now late Bernard Manning, and a sign that the traditional past was being laid to rest, or that it was being treated to a course of postmodern ironics in a kind of backhanded compliment, in a kind of semiotic kind of deconstruction of the kind of...
10: There's a black fella! A black fella, a Pakistani and a Jew in a nightclub having a drink. What a fine example of an integrated community. There's a lesbian. A lesbian, a bisexual and a homosexual in a wine bar having a drink. They had a great night. Look, was to the doctor's. The doctor says, I've got some good news and some bad news. He said, what's the good news? He said, I'll tell you what the good news is. I'll give you a clean bill of health. He said, fantastic. What's the bad news? He said, well, the bad news is that the NHS is still in the hands of the Tory government, ladies and gentlemen.
0: Staying in Edinburgh in the early 90s, and with the Perrier Award shortlist, you can see a number of other character comics were at the top of their game, including Paul O'Grady's loudmouth and lascivious Lily Savage, and the far more demure Graham Fellows. In a former life known as Jilted John, but here as the modest Yorkshire songsmith John Shuttleworth.
11: There was a period a few years ago when the Shuttleworth family were experiencing severe financial hardship. And one day, my wife Mary said, John, we need a vacuum cleaner. I said, we can't afford one, love. It's a luxury item. And she left me. She did. And I went into the street looking for her. I said...

0: please come back, Mary. You know, you're right. The room is not adequate to clean up.
1: No.
0: Dog hairs and scraps from unwanted food. You know, we could

0: Well, I'm delighted to report that she did return.
1: Oh,
0: and I bought her a lovely second-hand cylinder model.
1: Yes.
0: Which she still has to this day.
1: Mm-hmm.
0: Well, now she's saying she wants a new one.
2: But there are signs, you know, when you're getting old. Besides that, when do you start liking black magic chocolate? That's a warning sign. Or when you'd have a brand new nightie and a dressing gown in the wardrobe just in case you have to go into hospital. That's another sign. Or when you start telling people your age at bus stops. I'm 87! Or when you go to Marks and Spencer's and go, look at these beautiful slacks. Look at them, and they wash. They wash. Nice pair of Dr. Scholes. Now I'll be playing whist by half past six. I can't wait. Or when you're cleaning the bathhouse, and you say, isn't this Jif bathroom cleanser marvellous? I used to drink it with lemonade before I went out.
3: Lily Savage, of course, helped carry on that age-old tradition of men dressing up as women without coming over all Dick Emery, as it were. Little Britain, please take note. Meanwhile, the early 90s also saw the start of the career of one Al Murray, the pub landlord, who began as part of Harry Hill's 1994 Edinburgh Festival show, Pub International. And to this day, Murray's character remains one of the most successful comedy personas.
4: Who here has been on the Eurostar? Show of hands, please. Yeah. On the French side, Eurostar is incredible, isn't it? If you had to sum up in one word, what would it be?
5: Fast.
4: Exactly. On the French side, it's like shit off a shovel, isn't it? Yeah? It's like a bullet from a rifle barrel. Yeah? It's like lightning, isn't it? It's fantastic. It's so fast on the French side. Whereas, on the British side, it's not so quick, is it, mate? If we're honest with ourselves, it's not like shit off a shovel. It's not like a bullet. It's not even like lightning. Not a little bit, no. It's more like a clown car, isn't it? Basically. There is a good reason for this. And it is not that Great Britain is a clapped out country that can't finish a railway line on time. No, it's dead simple. The driver is English. He's just trying to spend as little time in France as he possibly can.
3: All hail the ale. Let's hear it for the beer. And a glass of white wine for the lady. A catchphrase is, of course, key to the success of the character comic, as my long-forgotten catchphrase, Don't Tell Lech Walesa, goes to prove. The masters of this art were Paul Whitehouse, Charlie Higson and the gang on The Fast Show. But not far behind are David Walliams and Matt Lucas in Little Britain, and reigning queen of character comedy, Catherine Tate, who we shall hear more from later on in this series.
6: Oh, seducer. Oh.
7: This season, I'll be mostly wearing a thong.
8: Nice.
9: Doesn't my bum look big in this?
6: No, but, yeah, but, no, but, yeah, but, no, but.
9: How very dare you?
10: I am the only gay in the village.
11: Computer says no.
12: Do I look bothered?
9: You.
12: Do I look bothered,
9: though? What? I ain't bothered.
3: Brilliant! If you couldn't be, like, bothered with all that, maybe you were a bit, yeah, but, no, but, yeah, but, about it, or thought it was less than Scorchio, then don't worry, odds are there is bound to be a character comic to suit you, sir or madam. Maybe you'd like to try Rich Hall's sudden fried creation, Otis Lee Crenshaw, everyone's favourite jailbird.
13: Go out walking, just us two, ain't much in this world I wouldn't do for you, and every man with a knife said your money or your life. Wouldn't think twice, and I'd stand my ground and not give an inch. Cold like a spring, I wouldn't even flinch, and I would stare into the eyes of that son of a bitch.

0: The British love of failures and eccentrics, especially as our Prime Minister's, means that hapless creatures such as Rowan Atkinson's Mr. Bean continue to be popular. But I won't be playing a clip of Mr. Bean for several reasons, apart from the obvious. But what I will play you is a clip of bewildered old buffer and failed thespian and Egyptologist Count Arthur Strong, creation of Steve Delaney and current cult favourite.
1: My fire was first lit for all things Egypt when we were touring the Middle East with the musical Fiddler on the Roof. In which I done the topple in that. Anyway, do you know, if I live to be 100, I'll never forget the night when we arrived at the cursed old tomb of King Nephew Khenezer. If I live to be 100. At either side of the entrance, there stood, hewn from solid granite, I would imagine, two giant colossuses. Listen! On one side of the entrance was one giant colossus. And at the other side of the entrance was another giant colossus. You see, there's ways round all that.
0: If you're partial to a bit of nostalgia, then Wayne Shepherd's retro creation, Gary Lestrange, a madcap amalgam of all those 80s synth heroes with a vast collection of off-the-wall pop anthems, is the man for you.

0: Now, you may be questioning the motives of many of your household goods after hearing that. But before you find out if your fridge is in league with the devil, I hope you have enjoyed the vast cornucopia of comedy character talent on offer today. Next week, we hear from surreal comedians like Eddie Izzard and Ross Noble, who've bent our minds as well as our funny bones.
1: My father was a late developer, and I had the unique pleasure of watching him grow up.
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3: Scotty, we need walk back to 9 in 5 seconds or we're toast. You go, I can give you 30 miles an hour in a week, Captain. How about that?
0: The Alternative Take is a TBI media production for BBC Radio 2. 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
5: Hold it. 15 seconds from now, you'll see the picture he just took. 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With a Polaroid Land camera, you get bright, sharp pictures in 15 seconds. 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
19: 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This week, Wokingham.
20: Fuel balanced.
21: Beautifully done.
20: Thank you.
22: What's wrong with the flight deck service bell?
20: Nothing, is there?
22: Well, it keeps ringing.
21: Yes, we rang it.
22: Then cease from ringing it.
20: But we always ring it when we want Arthur to bring...
22: Yes, but Arthur is not here, and when Arthur is not here, the flight deck service bell becomes an object of purely decorative interest.
20: But what if...
22: No, no, no, no, no. Let me spell this out for you in words of one syllable.
21: Oh, good. Off you go.
22: You do not so much as touch the service bell unless...
20: Oh, service.
21: Shame. Still, good effort.
22: I was not playing.
20: I bet I can.
1: go on for a more long time.
21: All right, you're on. What's the bet?
1: I don't know, maybe...
21: Whatever it was, you just lost it. Okay, my turn.
1: Your turn at what?
21: Nice try, my friend. But you will not catch me out, so... So there. Good day, MJN Air. How can we help you?
2: Hi, Douglas. It's me. Is Mum there?
22: Yes, I'm here. What have you done now?
2: Nothing. Nothing. It's just, I've got a sort of hypocritical question.
22: Mm. Have you indeed?
2: Yeah. Suppose something had happened.
22: What have you done?
2: No, I haven't done anything. It's not my fault. And also, maybe nothing's happened. But if something had happened, and if there was nothing the one of you it's about can do until they get back, should I tell you now, or should I wait until you land?
22: Is the person me?
2: I'm not saying anything has happened. I'm just saying if it did...
22: Yes, dear, you've been tremendously cunning. Now, just tell us.
2: Okay, good. Skip, your mum just called.
1: Yes.
2: Right. And basically, the main thing she wants to say is that she has not had a heart attack.
1: She's had a heart attack?
2: No, I mean, oh, you really couldn't have got that more wrong, Skip. A heart attack is what she has not had.
1: What do you mean? What has she had?
2: Not a heart attack. She was very clear about that.
1: Where is she?
2: Okay. When I tell you where she is, Skip, you've got to not worry too much, because in fact...
1: She's in the hospital.
2: How did you know?
1: Tell her I'll be there in 3 hours. Mum, are you okay?
15: Oh, Martin, sweetheart, you didn't need to come. I'm completely fine. It's all a fuss about nothing. Oh, no, look, you're in your uniform. You didn't come straight from work.
1: Well, of course I did.
15: Oh, you shouldn't have. You didn't leave it in the middle, did you?
1: Well, no. I landed the plane.
15: Oh, good.
1: But, Mum, what happened?
15: Oh, nothing, really.
1: But you just fancied to go in an ambulance.
15: No, I told them I didn't need an ambulance. This was all a silly fuss. I was just stacking the chairs up after the RNLI thing. We did ever so well, you know, Martin. We got £40
1: more. That's lovely, Mum, but just for now, stick to the part about you ending up in hospital.
15: Well... When I finished, I was just a bit out of breath, that's all. And all it was I had a bit of that funny throbbing thing I get, you know.
1: What, in your chest? Chest pains?
15: Well, not chest pains, you know, not, ooh, chest pains. Honestly, Martin, all I needed was a quick sit-down and it would have gone away. But nothing would please that fusspot Sandra. But if you send for the ambulance, honestly, an ambulance for me, can you imagine?
1: Yes, yes, I can.
15: But what if someone had really needed it?
23: Mum, are you okay?
15: Oh, Catherine, not you as well. You shouldn't have come.
23: Well, of course I should. Hi, Martin.
1: Hi, Cat.
15: Oh, look, you're in your uniform. Have you come from work, too?
23: Of course I have.
15: But you finished your shift, didn't you?
23: No, I told them my mum was in hospital.
15: Oh, no. Well, at least Martin finished his shift.
1: Well, Mum, I didn't really have a choice.
15: Go on, Catherine. Go back and finish your shift. I'll be fine.
23: They can get along without me, Mum.
15: They can't.
1: Mum, they really can.
23: What does that mean, Martin?
1: What do you mean? I was agreeing with you.
23: Agreeing with me that my job doesn't matter?
1: No, I just meant Wokingham can probably struggle by for a bit with one less traffic warden.
23: It's fewer. And I suppose you're indispensable, are you?
1: No, I'm not saying that.
24: Everything all right over here, Wendy?
15: Oh, yes, thank you, Dr. White. I'm sorry, the children were squabbling.
23: We weren't squabbling.
1: We're not children!
24: Yes, pleased to meet you. Sorry to take you away from your party.
23: What party?
1: These actually are our jobs.
24: Oh, I see. Oh. Now, Wendy, the good news is your ECG and your blood tests look pretty cheerful, and we don't think you've had a heart attack.
15: You see, I told you so.
24: It's looking more like a spot of angina, but to be sure, I think we'll keep you in for a few days.
15: Oh, no.
24: No more than a week and do a few investigations.
15: Oh, but really, no, I'm fine, honestly. Can't I just go home?
24: Well, you could come in as an outpatient. Is there someone at home to look after you?
15: Oh, I can look after myself.
23: Oh, don't be silly. We can do it between us, can't we, Martin?
1: Yes, probably. And, of course, there's Simon, too.
15: Oh, now, you're not to bother Simon.
1: It's not bothering him. We all...
15: No, I really won't have you disturbing Simon. His job's so important.
23: My job's important?
1: Yes, and my job's actually important.
23: So what do you mean,
1: I mean, both of our jobs are important, like Simon's.
15: But Simon works for the government.
1: He works for the council.
15: Well, exactly.
22: Hello, drivers. Oh, driver. How long now?
21: About 3 hours.
22: Right. Oh, gosh, it's boring up here when it's just you, isn't it?
21: You took the words right out of my mouth.
22: Well, don't you have some sort of game going?
21: I don't think so. Only the words of one syllable, one.
22: Oh, yes, you were terrible at that.
21: I was not.
22: You were. You said accident.
21: Oh, come on. That wasn't part of the game.
22: Nevertheless.
21: Well, you couldn't even manage a full sentence.
22: I wasn't playing.
21: Well, then. Do you think you could do more well now?
22: I think I could do far, far more well.
21: Right. Well, then. Let us both play at the same time, and the first one to use a word of more than one sound will lose.
22: You are on, and you will lose.
21: As I say, you took the words right out of my mouth.
22: Ah!
21: Yes?
22: Oh!
1: Mum, do you want tea?
0: Oh, I'll make it.
1: No, don't get up. I can...
0: Oh, I can do that. Oh. Go and sit down.
1: No, really, Mum, that's not how the looking after thing works.
0: But I'm fine, really.
1: I know. You could run a marathon. Would you like some tea?
0: Oh, well, only if you're making some.
1: I am making some. We've definitely established that.
0: All right, then.
1: Good. Milk, one sugar still?
0: Oh, just however it comes.
1: It comes however you... Fine.
0: Oh, give me the chipped mug.
1: Well, I could do that, or we could both have mugs without chips.
0: But I don't mind the chipped mug.
1: I know you don't mind it, but fine. Here you are. Already being made tea, however it comes, in a chipped mug. Just the way you like it.
0: Thanks, dear. You're very good to... Oh, Martin, you're having coffee.
1: I know.
0: I'd have had coffee.
1: Mum, two things. You don't like coffee, and you're not allowed to have coffee.
0: It would have been fine.
1: Yes, absolutely fine, except you wouldn't have enjoyed it, and it might have given you a heart attack.
0: I'm sorry.
1: No, Mum, I'm sorry. I didn't mean to snap at you. I'm sorry.
0: No, it was my fault. I'm sorry. I just don't want to be any trouble, that's all.
1: I know. That's the beautiful irony.
3: Morning, Carolyn.
22: Good morning, Bright Eyes. Are you all right?
1: Fine.
22: Where's Douglas?
1: He's just... he's just... he's just...
21: Good morning, Martin.
1: Well, he's here now.
21: Oh, and good day to you.
22: Good day to you, too.
1: What's going on?
21: That damn game where speech must be kept down to words of one sound.
1: You're not still playing that.
22: 2 days now. It turns out we're both quite good. Well, I can't brief like this.
21: Fine. Brief him. I'll go and do the man looks at plane bit.
22: Oh, thank heavens. So, Martin, here's the... Martin? Martin!
1: Ah, yes, hello, I'm awake.
22: Martin, are you fit to fly?
1: Yes, just 6 hours with Mum not being any trouble, then another 6 being a man with a van, and now I'm going to fly a plane somewhere.
22: No, you're not. You're going home to bed. Douglas and I can do this one. Look, you need to talk to your family.
1: Oh, I can't. They think whenever I'm not on a trip, I'm available to look after Mum. They don't know about Icarus removals.
22: Well, tell them.
1: I can't tell them. They're little enough impressed by me being a pilot. How can I tell them that I actually make a living out of Dad's old van?
22: I don't know, but you need to find a way. However, for now, there is another solution.
1: Yes?
22: Your mother, from the sounds of it, represents the immovable force of someone who needs helping but does not want to be helped.
1: Yes.
22: Well, we have at our disposal, do we not, the irresistible force of someone who loves helping and doesn't really notice whether people want him or not.
0: Hello?
5: Hello? Are you Mrs. Skip?
0: No, I'm sorry, you've got the wrong...
5: Oh, sorry, I mean Mrs. Creef. Hello, I'm Arthur. Skip said you'd be expecting me.
0: No, I told him I don't want to bother a stranger. I'm really perfectly fine, honestly.
5: Great. Can I come in?
0: Oh, well, of course, if I can get you a cup of tea or anything, which you...
5: Oh, brilliant, do. Can I make it?
0: No, you sit down, I'll make it.
5: Yeah, but can I, though? It's just, I'm really good at teas and coffees. It's probably my best thing. That or crazy golf.
0: Well, I suppose.
5: Great. It's through here, is it? Oh, and I brought Boggle, Guess Who, Connect Four, and Kaplunk.
0: Are they rappers?
5: No, No, they're games.
0: Oh, you really mustn't feel you have to waste your time entertaining.
5: No, I love playing games, and I can never get anyone to play with me.
0: Oh, well, I don't think I'd be very good.
5: Well, it'd be brilliant if you weren't, because I am awful. And also, I brought two jigsaws, a book of word searches, and some cables from my drawer.
0: Some cables? Where did you bring those?
5: Well, they sort of came out along with everything else, and I thought we could have fun trying to untangle them.
22: Well, since my son is not on the plane, I may as well make the hot drinks. Would you like one?
21: That'd be most kind, thanks.
22: Tea?
21: No, could I have... the one that is not tea?
22: The one that is not tea. Which one is that?
21: You know what it is.
22: Beer! Oh, dear Doug, no, you can't have beer.
21: No, not beer.
22: Wine! No, no wine for you, my friend.
21: I do not want wine. I want the hot drink made from a bean. Which comes in types such as gold blend.
22: I think I know which one you mean, but I will need you to ask for it by name, just to be sure.
21: Fine, I will have tea.
5: Is that a bit of your beard, Wendy?
0: I don't think so. I think it's your tail.
5: Oh, yeah, yeah.
6: Hello, Mum?
0: Oh, Martin, hello, we're in here.
6: Oh, gosh, you've been busy.
5: Hi, Skip. It turns out Wendy and I are amazing at jigsaws. Aren't we, Wendy?
0: Well, you're very good.
5: You're very good. We've already done the two I brought, so now we've mixed up the pieces and we're doing them both together.
6: What, to make one big...
5: Well, that's what I hope too, but no, it looks like they're coming out the same. Do you want to help?
0: Oh, no, you don't have to.
6: No, I'd like to.
5: Great. Any edges given to me, I am basically the edges guy.
0: Where have you parked your car?
6: Just round the corner.
0: Oh, don't do that. Bring it onto the drive, it'll be safer.
6: Safer than the mean streets of Wokingham.
0: Yes.
6: It'll be fine.
0: Well, you know best.
6: Actually, Mum, I

0: Yes.
1: It'll be fine.
0: Well, you know best.
1: Actually, Mum, I didn't bring my car.
0: Didn't you, love?
1: No, I came in the van, Dad's old van.
0: Oh, really? You've still got that running, have you? Oh,
2: yeah, it's brilliant. Once, we nearly went to Devon.
1: Yes. Actually, Mum, as it happens, I use it for work a bit, between trips, you know. Deliveries or removals, man with a van stuff. I'm a man with a van.
0: Oh, Martin, that's wonderful.
1: Is it?
0: Of course. What, like your own business?
1: Well, I suppose so.
0: Oh, your dad would be ever so pleased.
1: Would he?
0: Oh, yes. He always said you should have the van. Between you and me, Simon always wanted it. But your dad said no, he'll lose interest in a month, and he won't change the oil or get it MOT'd. Martin should have it. And now you're running your own business with it. He'd be ever so proud.
1: Yes. And, of course, also, I'm an airline pilot.
0: Oh, yes. Yes, he'd like that, too.
3: Well, then, are you all set to go home?
4: Yes, I am. And you? Are all the folk in their seats?
3: Yes, they are all. Oh, I'm sick of this game.
4: Me too.
3: We're both just too good at it. Shall we call it a draw?
4: I think we should, yes.
3: And yet, I note, you have still not said a word with more than one sound in it.
4: And nor have you.
3: No.
4: So, it seems it is a sort of mate which has gone stale.
3: Yes. Or does it?
4: Hey.
3: Good day, folks. We'll all be on our way in just a tick. But first, a few words from the guy at the front in the hat.
4: Oh. Thanks. Well, hi, guys. I am most glad to have you all with me on the plane for this short trip from here to the UK. My name is Doug Smith, and I am the one who will fly you this day. We will take 1 hour for our trip, and we fly at a height of quite high up. But now, let me pass you back to the one who spoke just now, who will take you through all the ways we keep you safe on board.
3: Thank you. Tell you what, just read the card on the back of the seat in front.
1: Oh. Another edge bit, Arthur?
2: Thank you, Skip.
5: Hello, hello, hello. Anyone home?
0: Oh, it's Simon. Simon, we're in here.
5: Mummo!
0: Oh, Simon. You shouldn't have come.
5: Shouldn't have come to see my poor old ma when she's been wounded in the field. Try keeping me away, that's all.
1: We haven't really needed to try for 5 days, have we?
5: Martin, come here, chap.
1: Oh, no, don't.
5: Big hug.
1: It's very nice to see you too, Simon.
5: No, no, none of that. Big hug.
0: Lovely.
6: Not lovely.
5: Oh, it's good to see you. Hey?
6: Don't lift me up.
5: And up he goes.
6: Put me down.
5: He's flying.
6: Put me down. Put me down.
0: Oh, it's lovely to see you two having fun.
5: Now then, Mama, why didn't you tell me you were poorly?
1: Well, I told you.
0: Oh, I know how busy you are.
5: Not too busy for you. Can't have you languishing here with no one to look after you, can we?
1: Not no one.
0: No, Martin's been very good.
5: Is that so? Well, good on you, chap, eh?
1: Thank you, Simon. No, no, no, wait, I...
5: Now then, Mama, first thing tomorrow, I'm getting my doctor to take a look at you.
0: Oh, there's no need.
1: Your doctor? What doctor do you have?
5: Good old Doc Smiley, of course.
1: What, Nathan Smiley from school?
5: That's right. Remember him, do you?
1: Of course I remember him. He threw my briefcase on the science block. And he's a podiatrist.
5: And a bloody good one.
1: But he won't know anything about angina.
0: Martin, perhaps we should let Simon do what he thinks best.
5: Well, probably the best plan, chap, you know. But well done for sticking to your guns. Shows a good spirit, eh? Keep it up.
1: Thank you, Simon. No!
4: Can't you just stand up to him?
1: I try, but he just sort of steamrollers over me with his voice and his moustache.
4: With his moustache?
1: Really hard to argue.

0: argue with someone with a moustache that bushy.
1: I reckon I could have a crack at it.
0: I'm sure you could, you or Carolyn, but I'm afraid I'm not you or Carolyn, I'm me.
1: True, but you know me and Carolyn.
0: So?
1: Well, we're driving to Stansted on Sunday, aren't we? Perhaps we ought to call in on the way and wish your mother well. The whole crew, in our uniforms.
0: Oh, yes! Fantastic!
2: Hi, Wendy, it's me.
3: Hello, Arthur.
2: And this is Mum.
3: Hello.
2: Mum, this is Martin's mum. Martin's mum, this is my mum. That's quite fun to say. And this is Martin, who you already know.
3: Yeah. Oh, Martin, look at you in your uniform. Aren't you smart? Look at your hat.
4: It's quite a sight, isn't it?
5: Carolyn. Catelyn, let me take your coat.
2: Oh, thank you.
5: And your hat, Martin?
0: No, it's all right.
5: Why, aren't you stopping?
0: Yes, but isn't Simon here yet?
5: Yes, he's just through there. Why won't you take your hat off?
0: Simon!
6: Hello, chap. Aren't you coming through?
0: Yes, unless you want to come out here and...
6: Well, no point if you're coming through, is there now?
0: No, fine. Go on, then. Take the hat.
5: Oh, thank you.
6: All right. What's the big hold-up out here, then?
0: Huh? Oh, Simon! Give it back!
5: My
0: hat! Give me back my hat!
6: Party!
0: Simon, hello. Sorry to be dressed like this. We're on our way to work. That's my hat Catelyn's got.
6: Good Lord.
0: Is it?
6: Anyway.
0: Hug? No. I'll crease my uniform. My captain's uniform.
6: Oh, I don't think so. Looks pretty polyester-tastic to me. Come here!
0: Don't lift me, please. Don't lift me.
6: And up we go!
1: Have I got the right house?
6: Let me go!
7: Who's flying?
1: Yes, I think I have.
3: Come on in. The boys are just playing.
1: So I see.
6: There you go.
0: Right. So, this is Wendy, Catelyn and Simon, and this is Douglas, my first officer.
3: Lovely to meet you.
5: First officer? Is that like the captain's captain?
1: Not quite, in fact.
0: I'm the captain. You know I'm the captain.
5: Well, yes, but you're not his captain, surely.
0: Yes, I am. Aren't I, Douglas? Tell them.
8: Oh, yes, do.
1: Oh, yes. He is my... That is who he is. Oh, yes. He is most, most good.
0: Great. Thanks, Douglas. Terrific.
3: Well, shall we go on through? After you, Mrs. Napshappy.
8: Oh, please, call me...
1: Yes?
8: Ka.
0: Ka?
8: Yes, Ka. Short for...
1: Yes?
8: Fun, short fun.
0: Oh, no. You're not still.
8: What? All is well.
0: Okay, can I see you both in the kitchen, please? You're still playing the game!
8: What? No, of course not.
0: You are!
1: What game?
0: Say sausages. Either of you.
1: I think not.
0: Ah! You said you'd help me. That was the whole point. For once, I was going to look good in front of my brother, and now you're too busy playing your stupid game.
8: Well, we can do both.
0: Look, you can't. You sound like a couple of broken speaking spells.
1: That is a touch harsh.
8: Stop it!
0: Okay, look, I'm declaring an amnesty. While you're in this house, the game's on hold, okay?
8: Suit me.
1: And me.
0: Good, thank you.
1: Right then, shall we go back in?
8: Yes, let's.
0: Wait a minute. Say sausages.
8: You first.
1: No, you.
0: Oh, for heaven's sakes, all together, after three. One, two, three. Seriously, one... Two, three,
1: sausages!
0: Thank you.
8: Oh, that's a relief. Anti-disestablishmentarianism.
1: Excellent. Shall we recombine with the familial gathering in the vestibule?
8: Sure.
3: Is everything okay? You mustn't stay if you need to go.
0: No, it's all fine.
5: What were you arguing about?
0: Nothing. Just discussing a procedural aviation matter.
6: Right, because it sounded like you were all shouting sausages.
8: Yes, a small contretemps concerning the catering arrangements, but Martin sorted it all out.
1: As usual.
6: What was the problem?
0: The problem was what we should serve on our next flight, and the solution was sausages.
6: Yeah, not sure, Martin. Take another pass at that if I were you. You're forgetting the kosher chaps.
0: No, I'm not. I meant
9: beef sausages.
6: Now you see, but if you get any Hindus, then they won't like that. No, no, I think your best...
9: No, there aren't any Hindus. It's all fine.
3: I'm sure it is, love. But why don't you listen to Simon's idea?
9: Douglas!
1: So, Simon. I didn't introduce myself properly before. I'm Douglas. I'm Martin's first officer. His junior. His second in command.
6: Well, pleased to meet you. I must say, you look more my idea of a pilot than old Martin here.
1: Really? You look exactly my idea of a council administrator. Yeah.
6: Senior administrator?
1: Oh, really? Senior? Gosh.
8: Sights you must have seen.
6: Yes, well, I could tell you a few stories.
1: Please do.
6: Well, you know, it wasn't talk shop, you know.
8: Oh, but it would be such a treat for us. We've been dying to hear more ever since Martin told us all about you the other day as we flew over Monte Carlo.
1: Was it Monte Carlo, Caroline? I think it might have been Uganda.
8: Oh, yes, of course, when we took those nice cameramen to film mountain gorillas.
1: Sorry, the trips rather blur into one after a bit.
8: Well, except for the ones like St. Petersburg, where we had a bird strike on takeoff and Martin landed us on one engine.
3: Mm. Martin, did you?
9: Oh, he was brilliant.
10: Well, you know, just part of the job.
1: Well, it's my job too, but I went to pieces.
8: Started crying.
1: I'm not ashamed to admit it.
8: Like a schoolgirl.
1: That'll do. But Martin here slapped me across the face, told me not to be a damn fool, and landed the plane single-handed, fighting the crosswind all the way down to the icy runway and saving all our lives.
3: Martin!
5: That's amazing!
1: But I'm sorry, we're getting sidetracked. You were going to tell us your story, Simon.
6: Yeah, yes, well, I would, but yeah, you know, best not. Official Secrets Act, you know.
8: Of course.
1: Say no more.
8: Very nice to meet you, Wendy. Sorry we can't stay longer.
3: Oh, no, thank you for stopping. It was lovely to see you all.
2: Bye, Wendy.
3: Bye, Arthur. Goodbye, Martin, love.
10: Bye, Mum. See you Wednesday.
3: Yes, and I'm ever so glad you told me about Icarus.
10: Thanks, Mum. I'm glad you... Icarus?
3: Isn't that what it's called? Icarus removals?
10: Yes, but I didn't tell you that.
3: Didn't you? I think you did.
10: No.
3: Oh, well...
10: You knew already?
3: Well, honestly, Martin, I might not be a techno, but I know enough to type my own son's name into Google every so often.
10: What about the others? Do they know?
3: I don't know. They might do. I think they probably do, actually. Yes, they do.
10: They never said anything.
3: Of course not. You clearly didn't want to talk about it, so they didn't. They're ever so fond of you, Martin, especially Simon. So, don't do anything like that to him again, will you? Once is enough.
10: Do what? What do you mean?
3: So nice to meet your friends. Bye, love. Love you.
10: Love you too.
1: All okay?
10: Yes, I think so. You don't think we were too mean to Simon, do you?
1: Good Lord, no.
8: I don't think so. Why do you feel bad?
10: Maybe a bit bad, but also, sort of, mainly...
1: Amazing!
10: I'm sorry, I know it's petty, but it was amazing! Thank you so much.
8: Oh, not at all. I know what it's like. Well, you've met Ruth. She still makes me feel like a 5-year-old.
10: You know, I think I could handle him if it weren't for that moustache.
1: I do think you set too much store by moustaches.
8: Aha! Moustaches.
10: What?
8: 3 syllables. I win.
1: But we're not playing. We're on a truce.
8: No, we're not. While we're in this house, that was the truce.
1: But you've used lots of long words since we left.
8: Have I? What? When I told you how Ruth can make me feel 5 years old? No, that was a trap. Straight into which you blundered, First Officer Heffalump.
10: Okay, my turn now. I didn't get a proper go on playing.
11: Well, hang on. I haven't had a go at all.
1: You want to go, Arthur?
11: Of course I do.
1: All right, then. Your time starts now.
11: Brilliant.
1: Short but sweet.
12: That was Cabin Pressure by John Finnemore. It starred Stephanie Cole as Caroline, Roger Allam as Douglas, Benedict Cumberbatch as Martin, and John Finnemore as Arthur. It also starred Prunella Scales as Wendy, Rosie Cavaliero as Catelyn, Justin Edwards as Simon, and Dan Tetzel as Dr. White. The producer was David Tyler, and the programme was a positive production for the BBC.
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6: Drop Me Here, Darling features Norma Ronald, Joe Dunlop, and as Leslie and Caroline Duggan, Leslie Phillips and Jill Bennett. Not all Caroline's problems are connected with her business. There's also the trouble with Leslie, her ex-husband, who's now her chauffeur. And then there's her personal assistant, Claire, who seems to have reached a funny age.
7: I mean, it's not every day a girl reaches 30. Listen, this morning I passed a Chelsea pensioner and he whistled. And then the car giving trouble last night. It's all too much. Well, look, if you could get it to the garage, that'd be a start. No, don't come to the office, Ben. Caroline doesn't like boyfriends here. And last time it put me off work for the rest of the day.
8: Morning, Claire. Oh, sorry.
7: I'm nearly done, Caroline. What, Ben? No, I told you. You just put me off completely. Yes, bye.
8: Anything wrong?
7: Well, nothing I want to talk about.
8: Was that Ben? He came here once, didn't he?
7: Oh, don't worry. He's not coming here again.
8: Oh. Well, I wanted your opinion on those teenage fashions. Oh, to be 16 again with all the boys after you. Claire, you want to tell me what is wrong?
7: Well, it might help to talk to another woman.
8: You want two of us?
7: Ben can't understand. He's so casual. 30 is a difficult age.
8: Ben's 30, is he?
7: Ben? Well, yes, he is.
8: That's no problem for a man. Leslie was still hobbing about when he was 31.
7: Leslie's lasted well, the swine.
8: True. He was so lazy at 20, we don't see the difference.
7: It's awful the way old age creeps up on you.
9: Morning, madam.
8: Leslie, we were just talking about you.
9: Well, one has to accept that. Morning, Claire. How are you, old girl?
7: I suppose you think that's funny.
9: What?
7: Before you come into my office, knock. The architects thought of you. They gave me doors.
9: And what's the matter today? Caustic soda in your tights?
7: Oh, pull your head in.
9: Oh, madam, if I'm wanted, I shall be in your office.
8: Claire, I know you don't like Leslie, but you could make an effort.
7: It's no effort at all.
8: You're in a funny mood today. Oh, well, let me know about the fashion project. I'll be in my office.
9: What's the matter with her?
8: Oh, love life, I think.
9: Someone put garlic in her bedroom. Little frump. You know, she never liked me. And why? I'd go out of my way to be friendly.
8: I think she'd prefer you to go out of her way.
9: Well, I'm nice enough, aren't I? I help old ladies past the sex shop. I don't buy Golden Delicious. What's wrong with me?
8: Oh, all staff hate the chauffeur. He's got the master's ear. In your case, the mistress's ear. And being my ex-husband makes it worse.
9: Well, what's on my schedule today? Any overtime? I'm so broke, I roll my own toilet paper.
8: Sorry, no. Just cleaning the car today. You know, I'm worried about Claire. There could be problems with the boyfriend. Mm. I hope they're not breaking up.
7: Quantum mail order? Ben! Oh, don't worry. I guess I'll get used to being an old hag eventually. Now, what did the garage say? Well, why can't they do it? They can't have trouble finding parts. It's a British car. You find parts all over the road. Well, could you get another man? Oh, never mind. I know you're busy.
8: Claire, about you and Ben... Oh, sorry.
7: No, I shan't be a sec. No, Ben, I want it finished. If this goes on, I'll have a breakdown. I'll just have to do without it for a while, won't I? No, no, my mind's made up. I'll look for another man. Well, there must be plenty who'd be eager now everyone's riding bikes. No, Ben, I won't let you have another try. Let's face it, you haven't got the equipment. We'd never get it together again. Look, I want someone who knows what they're doing. Sorry, I don't want you getting dirty again. No, I've got to go. There's someone here. Bye.
8: Look, love, would you like the afternoon off?
7: Well, why?
8: Well, it's obviously a bad day for you.
7: You know the feeling, obviously.
8: Well, don't you think it's happened to me?
7: But you look better every year.
8: Nice of you to say so. But I felt the same, as if no man would look at me again.
7: With me, it's true.
8: Wish I had your figure.
7: You will, when you're 60.
8: Why, you look good in a sack.
7: Just not so hot in a dress.
8: No, honestly, you've got everything a red-blooded man wants.
7: Grizzled face, tough body, big hands.
8: Molly, love.
0: Look, Caroline, I won't take the afternoon off, thanks. But perhaps if I could be alone for a bit.
8: Of course. And Claire?
0: Yes?
8: Remember, we still love you, whatever goes wrong.
9: Caroline, I thought you were in there, but I didn't join you. I might have said something to Claire that I've been thinking up all day.
8: Make allowances. She's going through a difficult time.
9: Is it Halloween already?
8: It is no laughing matter for a woman, Leslie. She's split up from Ben.
9: Who's Ben? The front half of the donkey?
8: The boyfriend. If only I could find someone to restore her confidence, persuade her she's attractive.
9: Lying won't help, you know. With her look, she needs to develop a personality.
8: Who is there? Who could ask her out to dinner? I suppose... Oh, dear. Leslie?
9: Hmm?
8: Could you ask her out? To take her mind off Ben?
9: Me?
8: Just the gesture to cheer her up.
9: Ask out that piece of shrapnel.
8: I can't force you.
9: Look, sack me, rack me, make me walk barefoot over a bachelor's carpet. I wouldn't touch her with a dockyard crane.
8: I don't want you to touch her. Just turn on the mature man's charm for a bit.
9: So you're wasting your time. I'd sooner have dinner with a Venus flytrap.
8: Oh, well. Pity. Because she's always carried a torch for you.
9: Ask the dustman. He might... Really?
8: On the quiet.
9: Well, it doesn't make any difference because I... But she goes out of her way to be rude to me.
8: Leslie, that's how it always is. A man of your experience knows that.
9: What?
8: You're always rude to someone you fancy who's hopelessly out of your reach.
9: poor little thing.
8: Hopeless adoration from girls must be a familiar problem for you.
9: One isn't deliberately unkind. And is it the rose's fault? The bees come.
8: You see, you would be the ideal escort, and Claire's morale is vital to the firm. So you'd have had the dinner on expenses, but if you feel that you can't, I mean, you know.
9: Well, look, you know, if it means so much...
8: Perhaps I could bribe one of the reps to take her out.
9: Oh, no, I mean the poor little... I'll do it. It would be nice to show her there's still a reason to go on living. Still some beauty in the world. Does she like vindaloo?
8: Indian, I don't know. Leave it a while. I've got to talk to her.
9: I'll buy her some flowers. She's a dear girl, really.
8: Claire.
7: Yes, Caroline?
8: It's happened already. Leslie wants you to have dinner with him.
7: This is supposed to be funny, isn't it?
8: What?
7: Now I'm only fit for geriatrics.
8: Leslie? He's only 5 years older than me.
7: How old are you?
8: 10 years younger than him. Believe me, Claire, the mature man has something youngsters haven't.
7: Arthritis.
8: I'm always flattered to be seen with an older man.
7: I am not going out with that oily old giblet.
8: He's awfully good at cheering people up.
7: Oh, I see. When I want charity, I'll work for the civil service.
8: Well, it would be charity in a way, on your part. You know, Leslie's always fancied you.
7: What? He goes out of his way to be rude to me.
8: Well, that's always how it is. A girl with as many admirers as you knows that.
7: Oh, yes, but... Oh, it's ridiculous. He's old enough to be my father. Except Mother was fussy.
8: Ah. Well, you put your finger on it. The fact is, I'm worried about Leslie, Claire. He's a nice man, really, and just lately he started worrying about his age.
7: He's worried about his age? He has my sympathy.
8: I knew you'd understand. If you just went out with him once, it would make him think he's still attractive.
7: No, you're wasting your time, because... He really fancies me, then?
8: Oh, yes.
7: Oh, poor old thing. Perhaps an evening with me might bring a bit of sunshine into the winter of his life. All right, I'll do it.
8: Yes, Pam, I'm sticking to my resolution. No men at the moment. I'm not sure I could face the hassle again. I mean, look at my assistant. Yes, Claire, yes, you remember. Broke up with her boyfriend and suddenly she's a nervous wreck. Well, of course I'm trying to help. I've got old Leslie taking her out to cheer her up. Mind you, she thinks she's cheering him up. I'd like to be a fly on the wall.
9: Ah, yes, I think the salt in vodka.
10: The wine list, sir?
9: Don't bother, I always have the second cheapest. Well. Yeah. Well, Claire. Well, now,
7: Yes. Oh, Leslie. I read in my magazine today, Charlie Chaplin fathered a child when he was 80.
9: Really? Got careless, I suppose. Well, Claire, I'm so glad you could come. When you're upset, it helps to have dinner with a friend.
7: Oh, I'd only be at home in front of the telly.
9: That's dangerous. It might come on.
7: Ha ha ha ha ha ha ha ha ha ha ha ha ha ha ha ha ha ha ha ha ha ha ha ha ha ha ha ha ha ha ha ha ha ha ha ha ha ha ha ha ha ha ha ha ha ha ha ha ha ha ha ha ha ha ha ha ha ha ha ha ha ha ha ha ha ha 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
0: Oh, Leslie, you get funnier every day.
7: I mean funny ha-ha, not funny, you know, when you're over the hill. Not that there's anything wrong in that. I mean, well, good heavens, well, I like senility in a man. Serenity in a man. The kind of mellowness that only comes when you reach a certain age.
9: Well, personally, I always try to keep mine uncertain.
7: Oh, it's wonderful how you manage to joke about it.
9: It's good we've learned to be friends. But we must accept that's as far as it can go.
7: Of course. That is the penalty of old age, isn't it?
9: What?
7: I mean, what is it they say? A man has grown old and should go to sleep. When his mind makes appointments, his body can't keep.
2: Pardon?
9: The point is, Claire, we won't be able to do this again.
7: You're just too attractive, Leslie.
9: Mm-hmm. Well, we all have our burden.
7: It would spoil my relationship with Ben.
9: I realize that. Now, hang on, though.
7: I mean, how could he compete?
9: Ben?
7: My boyfriend. Oh, you have met him, haven't you?
9: No, but I thought, I mean, what are we here for? I mean, you split up with him, haven't you?
7: Ben? No. Who told you that?
9: Caroline, that's why I asked you out, to cheer you up.
7: Well, she said the idea was to cheer you up.
9: Why?
7: Because you're worried about your age.
9: Worried of... The very idea. She's got hold of the wrong end of the stick.
7: What, two sticks? Oh, isn't Caroline sweet, yeah. Worrying about me? If anyone has problems with their love life, it's her.
9: Really?
7: Well, you must have noticed she hasn't been out with a man for months.
9: No. Maybe that's why she thought you had the same problem.
7: Of course. Yeah. She always puts on a brave face, but why else would she jump to the conclusions about me and Ben? Well,
9: perhaps we should fix her up with the date.
7: Well, if she got me off with you, perhaps subconsciously she wants the same herself.
9: Well, I mean, I can understand that.
7: So when are you free?
9: Oh, come on. We've been divorced 10 years.
7: Just enough time to forget what you're really like.
9: Now, look, I'd love to help, but she wouldn't agree. I mean, the last time I took her out, she was cross when she sussed the real reason.
7: Well, what was that?
9: Well, when you go to a fancy dress party as Batman, you need a Robin.
7: Look, leave it to me. I'll talk to her first.
8: Morning, Claire. How was it last night?
7: Hello, Caroline. Oh, it was very pleasant. We cheered each other up.
8: Good.
7: But that's the end of it because, well, I'm back with Ben.
8: Oh, that's great, Claire. I'm delighted.
7: Thanks, but unfortunately, poor old Leslie isn't so lucky. You were right, Caroline. He is worried about his age.
8: He is?
7: Well, he is now. But you were wrong about him fancying me. It's you he carries a torch for.
8: Really? Well, it must be running on a very weak battery.
7: No, honestly, he never stops talking about you and him.
8: Oh, nonsense. I mean, if I burst naked out of Leslie's muesli, he wouldn't look out from his sauce bottle.
7: No, you're wrong, Caroline. Listen, if he did ask you out, you wouldn't... Well, you wouldn't reject him, would you? This age thing is really upsetting him.
9: Ah, sorry I'm late. I went to the doctor's for a checkup.
8: And?
9: He said I'm normal for a man of my age.
7: I'll leave you two alone.
9: Oh, yes. Yeah.
8: What's in the bag?
9: No. Give me that back.
8: Dennis Waterman virility pills. And what's this? Mr. Mature Stay Up Spray. What does that do?
9: Well, if you spray it in your cocoa... It keeps you awake all night. That's not what I bought it for. But that's what it does. I wish I'd read the label.
8: Heavens, this looks like a corset.
9: Yeah, doesn't it? Yes. It's for my friend's dog. Well, he's got a basset with a rupture. Darling, I happen to have these two tickets for the theatre tomorrow.
8: That's handy. You can go twice.
9: Middle-aged spread. Hmm? Thought it might remind me of my younger days. But I wondered if you'd join me.
8: Darling, this is most unexpected. And I didn't believe her. Well, I'd love to. Yes, of course, Leslie. What fun.
7: This is a pleasant surprise, then. What's up?
11: Bit of luck, Claire. Pete and Sharon, you know, from the disco, they've won this contest. A weekend for four, windsurfing.
7: Windsurfing?
11: They can take two other people, and they've asked you and me.
7: I thought they liked us. Oh, I don't know, Ben. You're talking to an old woman of 30. And windsurfers do it standing up.
11: Could be fun. I'll bring a bottle of Philisan.
7: No, I'm sorry. I really couldn't face it, love. Include me out.
11: Oh, well.
7: Look, you go. I mean, take someone else. I won't mind.
11: Someone else? Well, who?
7: I'm trying to think. Hey, Ben. You like Caroline, don't you? She's keen on that sort of thing. She's always off skiing and so on. And she needs a good time just now.
11: Caroline. Yes, I like her, but would she be interested?
7: I bet she would. Look, she's out of town today, but she's back this evening. I'll give you her number.
8: Sit down, Leslie, while I get you a drink. And then we can criticize the play.
9: Yeah, I enjoyed it. A lot better than the Romans in Britain. Well, I saw that, you know. What a shock. That scene where he, I didn't know where to put myself. He did, obviously. Ah, you must be getting old when you simulate Mary Whitehouse.
8: There.
9: Oh, thanks, but I'm off whiskey. Got any Complan? No, never mind. No, this is nice. Oh, this is really nice, like old times.
8: Well, like the best of old times.
9: Yes, I enjoyed holding your Maltesers again. One good thing about reaching our age, you're too tired to argue.
8: What do you mean, our age? You might have reached our age, but I haven't.
9: Well, almost. Haven't you noticed the policemen getting younger? What am I saying? The British Legion are getting younger.
8: You've never talked like this before.
9: I've never been this old before. Do you realize if we were horses, we'd be tinned by now. Enriched with marrow bone jelly.
8: Thanks, Leslie. I'm beginning to think I've just crawled out of a pyramid.
9: Now, don't get upset, darling. I mean, there's still whist. Bowls. We can carry on getting fun out of life, you know, going to the Darby and Joan Club, accidentally dropping a sex manual, customizing the bath chair, community wheezing.
8: Well, I must say, Leslie, you certainly know how to cheer a girl up. I better rewrite my donor card. Leave the lot to the British Museum.
9: Yeah, phone, darling.
8: I can still hear. I expect it's the social services checking I'm all right. Hello, Caroline Duggan's home help.
11: Yeah, Ov, that's Caroline Duggan, isn't it? This is Ben Todd. You know, Claire's guy.
8: Oh, Ben. Hello. How are you?
11: Fine. Listen, I wondered if you fancied a weekend windsurfing.
8: Windsurfing? Is that where you get on a board and fall off?
11: Yeah, sort of. Look, I'm fixed up to go, but Claire says it's not her bag. She suggested you. I mean, all legit. There'll be four of us.
8: Oh, I don't know, Ben. I'm a bit old for that sort of thing.
11: Oh, come on. You're the same age as Claire, aren't you?
8: Heavens, I'm 4...
11: I assumed you were. Have I,
8: I'm 4, telling the truth. Yes. I am Claire's age. Roughly.
11: Well, then, what about it?
8: Well, if you think I can manage.
11: Oh, sure. Look, I'll call in your office and give you the gin.
8: Fine. And Ben, thanks. Well, not everyone thinks I'm past it. I'm going windsurfing, Leslie.
12: Good grief. Will they have a lifeboat standing by?
8: You are daft, sitting around moping about your age. You're still in your prime.
12: Really?
8: If I'm young enough to go windsurfing, so are you.
12: You're right. I've been talking nonsense. You're as old as you feel. Good mind to come with you.
8: I'm worried I might not manage, though. I don't see how you stand up straight.
12: It's all in the balance. Move from the hips. You know, I'll show you. No, look, help me up on the sofa.
8: No, sure?
12: Yeah, yes, of course. Yeah, yeah. Look, here we are. Now, if I fall to the right, I jerk to the left. So, what?
8: What's the matter, Leslie?
12: God, I think my back's gone. Can you get me a doctor?
8: No, darling, don't move.
13: Here. Not there. No, it's up here.
6: Leslie Phillips and Joe Bennett starred in Drop Me Here, Darling. Also featured were Norma Ronald and Joe Dunlop. The program was written by Andrew Palmer and produced by Edward Taylor.

0: Earth people eat. They eat a great many of these. They peel them with their metal knives. Boil them for 20 of their minutes. Then they smash them all to bits. They are clearly a most primitive people.
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12: Henry.
5: Morning, John.
12: Shh. I want you to try and look large and walk on the other side of me till we get to Chambers.
5: Large? Why?
12: There's someone I don't particularly want to see, that's all.
5: It's not still that client you represented on the indecency.
12: No, that's been settled. It's that oily git Vernon Ames from the Chambers next door.
5: Oh, him. I don't know why you let him get to you.
12: I don't let him get to me. Getting to me is exactly what he doesn't do. Get a bit faster, will you?
5: You're doing another case against him, I suppose.
12: You know, Hillary, you really are inclined to jump to conclusions. In a barrister, that's a very considerable failing.
13: John!
12: This is your fault.
13: I thought it was you, beetling off.
14: Hardly beetling, Vernon.
12: All right, you can move now.
13: I understand we have a case against one another.
5: I thought you
14: said... Do we? I'd forgotten.
12: Oh, yes, the landlord and tenant case.
13: Yes, it's been a while since we were on opposite sides. And you know, I don't think I can recall what happened last time.
14: No, it slipped my mind as well. One does so many cases. Well, bye for now.
13: No. Wasn't it that boundary dispute? The one where you kept on mispronouncing your client's name?
14: Yeah, I really don't recall. Come on, Hillary.
13: But no, it was. It was Alfonso Urbino Villaceros de Can. Tana against Smith. I was for Smith. As it happens, I thought that the judge took against you rather unfairly. It was rather sweet the way you kept calling your man the Spanish bloke.
14: I don't. I don't think the judge took against me. You had a far stronger case on the merits.
13: Did I? I don't remember that. Anyway, I don't suppose His Honor ever wrote that letter about you to the bar counsel.
14: No. Goodness, no.
13: I'm glad. I mean, we all have bad cases there, but for the grace of God and all that.
14: Yes.
13: Well, I'm looking forward to it. Thrower and Stiles.
14: Oh, so am I.
13: We should be able to put names to both of those, shouldn't we?
14: Yes. You're the bloody good one I can put to you. Morning, Vincent.
15: Morning, sir. Can I do anything for you?
14: No. Vincent, it's a silly question, and I think generally judges rather like me, but, well, do you think that on the odd occasion I've put a judge off?
15: Oh, no, sir, no. Well, not as a rule. I mean, you don't always do it. Well, you've just had a lot of bad luck over the last few years.
14: You name me one instance of when I've upset a judge.
15: I wouldn't, sir. I mean, I couldn't. Not without thinking about it. There was that possession action you did in front of Judge Lewis.
14: Judge Lewis? Come on, Vincent, you're going to have to do better than that. Everyone knows about Judge Lewis.
15: What about him?
14: Well, he's Welsh.
15: Sir?
14: Well, they don't like anyone.
15: Nothing to worry about then, sir.
14: Just this case I'm doing against Vernon Ames.
15: Oh, Mr. Ames, well, he is very smooth, sir.
14: He's not smooth, Vince. He's an oil slick that happened to qualify to practice law.
15: So I didn't mean smooth, sir. I meant more, likeable.
14: He is not likeable. I can't lose another case against him. I couldn't stand that. I'm by far the better advocate. Don't think anyone would seriously deny that.
15: Well, people don't like to get into arguments about that sort of thing.
16: You're in court today, Hillary?
17: Yes, I've got an injunction hearing over the road this afternoon.
16: Well, make sure you wrap up warmly.
17: What?
16: Make sure you dress nice and warmly. Oh, sorry, sorry. I shouldn't interfere. I was probably being a bit mollycoddling. I'm sorry.
17: It's the hottest June day for 35 years.
16: Is it? Right. Well, don't overdress then. I mean, you know, cotton shirt to keep you cool. God, I'm doing it again. Oh, I'm sorry.
17: Ruth, I really don't understand this. I mean, I don't understand this from you.
16: What's that supposed to mean?
17: The mothering stuff. It's not like you.
16: Yes, it is. I'm always doing that. Well, you must have noticed a maternal side to me.
17: Well, not really. Well, a bit, maybe, when you want something. I tend to think of you as a career woman par excellence. What was that book you were reading? Guerrilla Warfare or Compassion? The Politics of Female Choice?
16: Well, yes, that is part of me. Making my way as a barrister, it's had to be part of me. But it's not all of me. I've got this maternal bit as well. In fact, it's probably as big a bit, if not a bit bigger. And it just keeps seeping out, like it did just before.
17: Oh, right.
16: All right, Hillary, in answer to your silent question, yes, I'm going to adopt.
17: What? A baby?
16: No, a cocaine habit. Of course, a baby.
17: Really? You? I mean, what made you decide you wanted to?
16: Well, I just decided it would be great for this other bit of me, the very probably bigger bit, to have a baby.
17: Have you thought it through? I mean, what's going to happen to it when you go bowling?
16: You know, you really are putting a damper on this.
17: Sorry, I think there's something wonderful in adopting a baby. I didn't even know they allowed single parents to adopt.
16: Ah, well, they are a bit strict about that.
17: In what sense?
16: In the sense that they don't allow it. Which is actually one of the reasons I wanted to talk to you.
17: How do you mean?
16: All you'd have to do is pretend that we're a couple just so that we can adopt.
17: What?
16: It's just for a couple of interviews. Then you fade out of the picture completely. It's a short-term commitment. You become the father, then you leave. Men do it all the time.
17: Ruth, this is mad. It won't work.
16: You know, I knew you'd do this. You're turning this into something personal.
17: Ruth, you're asking me to adopt a child with you. That's quite personal.
16: You don't think I'm capable of being a good mother. That's it, isn't it?
17: No, I didn't say that. I think once you got into it, you'd make a good mum.
16: Who's emotionally inhibited? That's your fear, isn't it? That I've been hardened by making a career in this all-male adversarial world and I won't be able to bond with my baby.
17: No.
16: Well, I put it to you that I haven't been hardened and that I'd make a wonderful mother.
17: Look, Ruth, I don't want to deny you the chance of becoming a mum. Don't you see, I just can't help you with this. I'm sorry.
16: Oh, Hillary, please. Double please, with bells on.
17: No. I will think about it, but no. Almost definitely no.
18: John Fullercoff?
19: John, it's Vernon.
18: Vernon, what can I do for you?
19: Look, I'm probably being very stupid, and I wondered if perhaps you could just put me right. I've just received your skeleton argument on the law in the Throw and Stiles case, and I'm sure it's just me, but I can't work out what your case is.
18: The basis is clear. I mean, it should be clear. We say there was a breach of the covenant of quiet enjoyment.
19: Ah, right, I see. I thought that was it, and then I thought, no, it couldn't possibly be. But it is, I see.
18: Well, there's nothing wrong with alleging breach of covenant, is there?
19: No, not at all. You must do what you believe to be correct, absolutely. Good.
18: Right.
19: Oh, by the way, my clerks just told me we're in front of Her Honor, Judge Rowe.
18: A female judge?
19: Yes, you've been in front of a woman judge before, haven't you?
18: Oh, yes, yes. I mean, they're just like male judges, but a bit more masculine, really.
19: Well, as they say in America, I'll see you in court, counsellor.
18: Yes, as they also say, suck on this, dope brain.
20: Yes, Mr. Ames.
19: Yes, Your Honour. May I take you to page 3 of my skeleton argument, the second paragraph on that page, which Your Honour will find about a third of the way down?
20: Yes, I have it, thank you.
19: Can I take you to the second line of that paragraph? Now, the third word of that second line, which Your Honour will find about an inch and a half to the left of the left-hand margin.
20: Yes, that's helpful.
19: The third letter of that word, some 2 letters from the beginning, should, in fact, be an A. I hope that clarifies matters.
20: Indeed. And may I say how helpful this skeleton is, Mr. Ames? I particularly like the layout and the font. It's very clear.
19: Your Honour is most generous.
20: Mr. Fullacarp, I don't seem to have your skeleton. Did you email it to the court?
18: In what sense, Your Honour?
20: Via your modem.
18: I'm getting a little closer, but still not quite with you.
20: Do you have a skeleton argument?
18: Oh, indeed. May I pass it up? I made a carbon copy for my learned friend a while ago.
20: Oh, handwritten.
18: Indeed. And there are just a couple of things I'd like to correct. Can I take your honour to the middle of page 2, just below the blue ink patch that looks a little like a turtle's nose?
20: By the long squiggly thing?
18: A little to Your Honour's right. Just before the 2 dots and the line that looks like one of those smiley faces.
20: Yes, I think so.
18: Actually, that's a semicolon.
20: What? That thing next to the thing that looks like a stick man?
18: Yes. Could you cross that out? That really shouldn't be there. I got a bit bored.
20: What?
21: How's the trial going, sir?
18: Oh, brilliantly. Ames and the judge couldn't be more cosy if he was doing the case from inside her robes. He's done his skill at an argument on the computer.
21: Did he? Well, that just shows he's been thorough. You've got to warm to that.
18: Why? The bloke's got a computer. That doesn't make him a good barrister.
21: Well, they're very geared up in his chambers. I've talked to you about IT. You were concerned about the expense.
18: No, Vince, it wasn't just that. It was also the question of cost.
21: But that...
18: I don't know what it is, Vince. Everything I try, he's got some smooth answer for. He's got a reading out of his hand.
21: Did you say her, sir?
18: Yes, Her Honour, Judge Rose.
21: Well, there's your answer, then. A lady judge. How have you been with her?
18: What do you mean, have I been with her? I've been like I normally am, courteous, professional.
21: Well, that's it. That's where you're going wrong, then.
18: Vince, are you on some sort of medication?
21: Female judges don't want a dry professional. They're like a little flirtation in a case. Spices things up for them.
18: Don't be stupid. She's there to adjudicate, not to be made love to.
21: Well, what's your opponent doing if he's not flirting?
18: Well, he's... Do you think that's what he's doing?
21: Of course it is. There are 2 types of lies you tell judges. With the men, you ignore the dementia and tell them how intelligent they are. With the women, you ignore the face and tell them how attractive they are.
18: You think that I should...
21: Play up to her. Of course you should. The bigger the play, the more they love it. I've seen it 1,000 times, just part of the game.
18: Well, I'm a bit rusty on all that. Joy is not a terribly romantic woman. I mean, being in the territorial, she'd take a night in the tank over... Shay Gerard every time. But as it happens, I did used to cut something of a rakish figure at college. Sort of Oscar Wildean, but without the love that dare not bit.
21: Well, there you go. Draw on that.
18: Yes, yes, why not? And let's face it, Ames is no oil painting. I mean, plenty of oil, but not a lot of aesthetic.
21: You want to win it, then?
18: Yes. Maybe a spot of sophisticated judicial amour is called for. Tell me, do we have any mouthwash in chambers?
22: Hilary, brilliant. You found your way here all right.
23: Ruth, I'm sorry. This has been tearing me apart. I just can't go through with this.
22: But you said all right.
23: I said I'd think about it, and I have. And pretending we're married isn't going to work.
22: It will.
23: It won't.
22: It will. See, we're arguing like a married couple already. Hilary, let me show you the nursery. Look at the things I've got her.
23: Snooker table.
22: It's quarter-sized. I didn't just want to get girls' things.
23: Right, I see. Don't you think you're being a bit premature?
22: I don't know. I just see these things in the shop and I just can't stop myself. Oh, please, Hill, just help me with this, and I'll never ask you anything again, I promise.
23: I just think they're bound to find out. We'll slip up somewhere. The interviews are really rigorous.
22: That's why I prepared this dossier. Details of relationship or marriage, I've covered everything. Just look at it, please.
23: I proposed to you in a tree at the Newbury Bypass demo.
22: Yes. I was really pleased with that. That shows that we care about the environment and we're both... got a good sense of balance.
23: Not very romantic, though. It's not really me.
22: What does that matter?
23: You put that I love the way your nose wrinkles up when you laugh and how you flick your hair away from your forehead when you're concentrating.
22: Yes. Yes, I got that from an old boyfriend, except a bit about the nose. That's from a book.
23: Well, I just think it would be more real to say that I love you for your gurgling laugh as it splashes and breaks on the air like liquid crystal dribbling along a mountain stream.
22: Yeah, fine. Now, she's bound to ask...
23: You haven't put down anything that you like about me.
22: Haven't I? Oh, well, don't worry. I won't bring it up. And if it does come up, I'll think of something.
23: No, I think you should think of something now.
22: Hilary, it's not important.
23: No, I want you to think of something.
22: Hilary! Okay, God, your knees. I love your knees.
23: How can you love my knees? You've hardly ever seen them. What do you love about them?
22: Hilary!
23: Well, you don't really love them at all, do you? I don't think this is going to work.
22: No, it is. I do. I love the way they, the way the patella stands proud of the femur. It's really cute.
23: When did you first notice them? Was it that time I came into chambers wearing my cycling shorts?
22: Yes, yes.
23: God, getting all embarrassed now. It's stupid, isn't it? I wasn't even going to wear those shorts that day, but it was so hot.
22: That's her.
23: Look, Ruth, whatever happens, it was really nice what you just said, you know, about my knee.
22: Mrs. Stone, how are you? You found it all right?
0: Yes, thank you.
22: It's nice to see you. Are you well? Good to put a face to the voice.
0: Well, I'm fine, thank you, Mrs. Quirk. Ah, this must be Mr. Quirk.
23: It's Mr. Tripping, actually. I kept my maiden name when we got married.
22: We both did.
23: Come on, darling. Let's show Mrs. Stone into the living room. Would you like a cup of tea, Mrs. Stone?
0: Well, you don't by any chance have peppermint tea, do you?
23: Do we?
22: No, we haven't got any.
0: Oh, that's okay.
22: Oh, no, it isn't.

0: Would you like a cup of tea, Mrs. Stone?
1: Well, you don't by any chance have peppermint tea, do you?
0: Do we?
2: No, we haven't got any.
1: Oh, that's okay.
2: Oh, no, it isn't. And I'm really sorry. And I hope it doesn't spoil everything.
1: No, it's fine. I'll just have a normal cuppa.
2: Thank you for being so understanding.
0: I'll go and get it.
1: Ruth, I just wanted to say that I know how difficult these interviews can be. And I want you to know that this isn't a test. It isn't a competition.
2: No, I know it's not a test. I think that to look at it in that way would be emotionally immature in itself.
1: This isn't any kind of test, Hillary. I was just saying that to your wife.
0: To who?
2: To me.
1: Okay, what I'm going to do is simply throw a few questions, a few scenarios at you. Just take your time, think about them, and respond as prospective parents.
2: Fine.
0: Yes, fine.
1: Okay. Right, you wake up in the middle of the night and the baby's crying. She's not hot or feverish, but she is unhappy. What would you do?
2: I'd talk to her.
1: Good. Carry on.
2: Well, I'd say, what's all this then, madam?
1: And?
2: Well, if that didn't work, I'd immediately ring a healthcare professional at consultant level or above and demand to be seen.
1: Right. Hillary?
0: Well, if there were no obvious signs of illness, I'd probably just cuddle her up close and jiggle her around a bit and sing some silly song and try to get her gurgling. Maybe take her to the window and make funny noises. Sometimes they like to look at the streetlights.
2: Okay, whatever.
1: Right, well, let's take something else. How do you think the arrival of the baby is going to affect you emotionally?
2: Well, that's a difficult one. Obviously, there would be a lot more work to do around the house.
1: You're worried about the extra housework?
0: I think what Ruth's trying to say, what we both feel, is that until you felt the intense, selfless love for an infant and the profound emotions it rips from you, you can't truly say that you've experienced the gamut of human emotions.
1: Yeah, right. Look, I'm not going to fire a load more questions at you today. I'd like to arrange to see you both with a baby.
2: Does that mean that we've got the second interview?
1: If you want to look at it that way, I suppose.
2: Oh, brilliant! I mean, brilliant in a measured way. Good is really what I mean.
1: Well, shall we say the same time next week, but at my office?
2: Let's say about her. Bye.
3: Court rise.
4: Mr. Fullercar.
5: May it please you, Your Honour. May it please you quite a lot, actually. Might I begin the case for the plaintiffs?
4: Yes. Would you care to briefly outline the facts?
5: Yep. I'll outline the facts, but perhaps not too briefly. Surely, Your Honour, there's something to be said for letting the facts come out slowly and linger a while before, well, thrusting into the evidence.
4: I was simply suggesting that you try to keep it short.
5: Well, I'll try, Your Honour, but there is perhaps a limit as to just how short I'm going to be able to keep it.
4: Very well, but I am anxious to get going.
5: Yes, I share Your Honour's fulsome appetite. However, I believe it may prove a little more, shall we say, liberating to remove the outer vestments of this dispute and tease out the real issues before jumping on top of the claim and giving it a good scene to.
6: You must object, Your Honour.
5: What's the matter, Vernon? You got a headache?
4: Mr. Fullercar, I want you to control yourself.
5: Oh, don't worry, Your Honour. If I feel I'm going to lose control, I focus really hard on the Landlord and Tenant Act 1977. And that way I can go on for hours.
4: I am adjourning for the afternoon. I think we could all do with a glass of water. Mr. Fullercar, I want to see you in my chambers before court tomorrow morning.
7: How'd it go, sir?
5: Yes, I think it went well. Well, it went quite well. A little out of practice to start with.
7: Did you catch a little twinkle in her eye?
5: Yes, I think there was. Well, it sort of glistened. Oh, she went red at one point.
7: Oh, very good. Blushing.
5: Yes, she did blush. Oh, Vince, who am I kidding? I'm no good at all this. She didn't like it, Vince. She was furious. She summoned me to her chambers tomorrow morning.
4: Come in.
5: Ah, good morning, Your Honour. Your Honour, could I just say that wholly unwittingly, I may yesterday have used, quite unconsciously, language which, though entirely innocent, may have given, unwittingly and innocently, an impression which belied its wholly and entirely innocent and unwitting nature.
4: Mr. Fullercar, do you have any idea what it's like being a judge?
5: It is a colossal, and if I may say so, a selfless act of public service. A quintessential element of the social contract.
4: It's unbelievably boring.
5: Is it? Sending people to prison must be quite good.

0: You spent your life listening to the same petty disputes, the same unimaginative arguments.
1: Yes, well, I can explain.
0: It's social isolation for a young middle-aged woman. I don't know why I ever put myself forward for preferment. You sit up there apart from everyone. More often than not, a figure of derision. You've got no friends. At lunchtime, the only people you can talk to are a couple of brain-dead old buffers trying to work out the mysteries of how to use the cruet and gasping for the judicial pension.
1: Well, apart from all that, it must be terribly enjoyable.
0: You gaze down from the bench pretending to listen, watching the usher picking his nose for the umpteenth time, praying for something to happen to relieve the boredom, but not believing for a moment that it ever will.
1: Well, yes, awful, yes. Well, anyway, I'm glad we've had this little chat, and as I said, sorry about yesterday. So...
0: John, you said... certain things in court yesterday, which I couldn't help but take to heart. Can I call you John?
1: Yes, why not, Your Honour?
0: Oh, no, it's Judith. You see, that's part of the problem. Men see me as a judge, not as a woman. But I think that maybe you find me not entirely unattractive.
1: Not entirely, no. I mean, under your wig. Your judge's wig, that is. I don't mean that you wear a wig normally to cover up thinning hair. I mean, I don't know, it's quite rare in women, but I wouldn't have thought you had that problem, baldness. Not that it can't be attractively concealed if you do have it.
0: John, I am enormously attracted to you.
1: Are you?
0: Tell me that it's possible.
1: Well,
0: is it totally unprofessional to say that I could look very favourably on your submissions if you were to look favourably on mine?
1: No, it's not unprofessional. It's unconventional. That's what it is, unconventional. But in a quite professional way, actually. In fact, it isn't even that unconventional.
0: I would love to be able to toast your victory in this case in a setting where neither of us need be robed.
1: Eh? Well, that's jolly friendly. Good oath. See you in court, then.
2: It's really good of you to be here, Hilary.
3: Oh, no, I wouldn't have missed it.
2: Oh, I thought the second interview went really well.
3: Yes, it went well.
2: Anyone could have got that thing with the nappy wrong. I was just trying to keep its shoulders warm.
3: And you did. Warm and moist. What did Mrs. Stone say about posting the letter?
2: Well, when I spoke to her in the morning, she said that they were posting it yesterday. And apparently they put it directly into the first-class bag at the post office, not the other one that sometimes spills over. Well, that's what she was going on about when we spoke about 4:15. So she'll be here any minute.
3: It's funny. All this has really made me think about what it must be like to have a child.
2: Yes, they're great, aren't they?
3: Yes, they're wonderful. I mean, what's a few sleepless nights? What's 100 sleepless nights?
2: Exactly. Not that you'd get 100 sleepless nights. I mean, you might get a few spread out over a year or so.
3: My little cousin was terrible. His parents, Paul and Paula, didn't sleep for 2 years.
2: Well, people say that, don't they? They don't mean that they literally didn't sleep for 2 years. I mean, people have to carry on with their jobs.
3: Oh, no, they didn't. Well, you should have seen the state of them. Too knackered, too awful to look at, and too poor. That's what Paula says.
2: Well, to me, Hilary, she just sounds like a woman who can't cope with children.
3: Maybe. You know what they say about paediatricians. Actually, she always says she didn't mind about the sleep loss. It was the way kids pass bugs and illnesses to and from you that they found wearing. A cold lasting 6 months.
2: A cold cannot last 6 months.
3: Well, no, I suppose not. But it's not the same cold, is it? I mean, you give it to them and then they give it back to you in a stronger form, and so it goes on.
2: What if you've got a big case?
3: Well, you can't do it, I suppose.
2: No. I think you've been really brilliant about all this, Hilary. Have I told you that? I think you've been a really good friend.
3: Oh.
2: I mean, you can come round any time at all to see her, and not just for an hour or half an hour, for much longer periods.
3: Oh, no, I wouldn't want to interfere, not in the early days.
2: Well, it's up to you, obviously. It's there. The letter. Well, go on then.
3: Go on what?
2: Open it.
3: It's your letter.
2: No, you're the father.
3: I'm not opening it.
2: Oh, thanks, Hilary. Thanks a bunch. I thought you were going to see this
3: through. All right. I'll open it.
2: What does it say?
3: Ruth, I'm really sorry. They've turned you down.
2: Oh, no. Damn. Oh, damn them. Well, these things happen.
3: I'm sorry. Sir, you left one of your case authorities in chambers.
4: Oh, yeah, thanks.
3: You all right, sir?
4: Yes, I'm fine. In fact, I'm gorgeous, apparently.
3: Sorry, sir?
4: Oh, it's her, Judge Rowe. That's what she thinks.
3: No.
4: It is. She thinks I'm attractive.
3: You're joking.
4: No.
3: She never does. Not seriously.
4: Seriously.
5: But I don't understand,
4: she's
5: sir.
4: Insatiable. Turns out she's not content with banging her own gavel. Apparently she wants to bang mine as well.
5: No.
4: Yes. This is a judge who wants me to sit on the bench, but not as we know it.
5: Well, that's great, sir. I mean, you'll win the case.
4: Yes, but, well, I'll have to... And I'm married. I never thought of marriage as a big thing. More of an inconvenience, really, like diabetes.
6: I never think it's unfaithful if the other party never gets to know about it.
4: Vince, I don't think I can do it.
7: John!
4: What's he want?
7: John, could I have a word?
4: Well, actually, I am...
7: It's about closing speeches. I'm probably way off the mark, but I thought you'd probably be departing from your prepared skeleton argument.
4: Why should I be departing from it?
7: No, no, absolutely. It's your call. No, no, assuming that you feel it still holds any water, I wouldn't want to seek to fetter the way you choose to conduct your case. Not at all.
4: Right, well, I'm sticking to it.
7: Really? Well, I think that's jolly brave of you. See you in court.
6: What are you going to do, sir?
4: You know, Vince, in a dim light with her wig at an angle, Judge Rose isn't a bad-looking woman.
7: In conclusion, I submit that the evidence fully supports my client's case, and I wait quite intrigued to hear what my learned friend has to say again me.
0: Thank you, Mr. Ames. Mr. Fuller Carp, what do you have to say on the matter of the breach of the lease?
4: Your Honour, yes. This is a case in which I suspect that I don't have to say a great deal in order to win. This has been a case about quiet enjoyment. about what people can do quietly to enjoy themselves, so to speak. And there's nothing wrong with that if it's in private and no one else knows about it. But it isn't that simple, because though a person might be very attractive and indeed gorgeous, I submit that, well, he still has obligations. And though tempted to breach them, there are certain things he won't do on a first case. Even though he was tempted, then he would have been nice, and thanks, but he can't.
7: Well done, Johnny.
4: I must say, Vanna, I really thought you'd win. You had a far stronger case, all those authorities and statutes.
7: Nah, none of them were relevant. I was just pulling the wool. Though what your closing speech was about, I couldn't possibly say.
0: Mr. Fuller Carp, can I have a word?
4: Yeah, Vernon, would you excuse me for a moment? Let's do lunch soon and chat over things, practice recent cases.
0: John, this is terribly embarrassing for me. Well, there's no easy way to say this, but I'm sorry. Everything you said in court was justified. I just don't know what came over me. Loneliness, probably. It was a fit of midlife menopausal madness.
4: Well, I suppose that sometimes one just has to be principled about these things.
0: I just don't know why I acted like I did. I mean, what possible basis?
4: Well, I'm sure there was a certain attraction. I've been told my face has a good deal of character in it.
0: Really? I just can't believe that I tried to influence the outcome of a case on the basis of some stupid, misplaced, bizarre whim.
4: Well, these things happen. Luckily, I possess a certain degree of resolution.
0: I mean, me. A first cousin of the Lord Chief Justice.
4: Yes, yes.
0: I mean, sister-in-law to the Lord Chancellor himself.
4: Is that so?
0: My good Lord. You know, when I think about it, I am related to half of the Court of Appeal for a start.
4: Your Honour, have I ever told you that in the daylight, I mean outside court, you have the most beautiful eyes?
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4: One reason for the city's success is its remarkable efficiency.
5: Neville Farquhar Bridges, successful financier and self-appointed City of London watchdog.
4: This efficiency stems directly from the willingness amongst the people who work there to conduct their various deals entirely on trust, thereby reducing paperwork to a minimum. It's a sensible arrangement, because many of the deals wouldn't be worth the paper they were written on anyway.
5: Over the past 10 years, Neville Farquhar Bridges has given evidence at many of the city's largest fraud trials.
4: The city is a marketplace where a number of people deal in other people's money. Unfortunately, one of the most popular ways they choose to deal with it is to turn it into their own money.
5: This week, Del's special looks at the city. In particular, we shall be focusing on the Rouget Dory Company fraud and finding out what effects it's had on the investors who have lost everything because of it. Specifically, we shall be addressing ourselves to two questions. Have city financiers been allowed to shape the law to suit themselves? And in that case, why do they still keep breaking it? Francis Stratton is the junior minister at the Department of Trade with special responsibility for investment services. I asked him what his government is doing to combat fraud in the city.
6: We are taking the appropriate steps to ensure that in future the city's major investment institutions will be subject to much stricter regulation.
7: And who will be conducting this stricter regulation?
6: The city's major investment institutions.
7: So you're saying they'll be self-regulated?
6: Yes, they will be self-regulated by themselves, yes.
7: Well, don't you think it would be better if they were regulated by someone else?
6: Certainly not, no.
7: Why not?
6: The business of the city's major investment institutions is extremely complicated. Indeed, it's often so complicated that probably only they know what they're supposed to be doing. Clearly, in that situation, it is they who are best placed to judge whether they're doing it properly or not. And if they aren't, it'll be their job to realize that they aren't and come down hard on themselves, and I'm confident that that's what they'll do.
7: What leads you to be so confident?
6: Because we're providing them with extremely effective teeth with which to punish themselves.
7: But presumably, there's a chance that they might choose... For instance, not to punish themselves.
6: There's a chance, yes, and obviously the government has provided adequate contingencies for that chance. We've built into the system very stiff penalties for any institutions that fail to regulate themselves satisfactorily.
7: And who will administer these penalties?
6: They will.
7: The institutions will administer penalties to themselves if they do not regulate themselves satisfactorily.
6: That's right, yes.
7: Minister, there are people who are very uneasy about this new system. Are you confident that it will in fact work?
6: Certainly. We haven't just rushed into this, you know, David. We've given a great deal of thought as to how best to set about bringing the city's major investment institutions under control. We've solicited advice on the subject and we've acted upon it.
7: And who gave this advice?
6: The city's major investment institutions.
5: One of the most high-risk and potentially high-profit areas of city business is the financial futures market. I'm in the offices now of futures trader Robert Pendle-Houghton, and he's with me now. Robert, tell me, what is it exactly that you do here?
8: Yeah, can you just hold on a minute? I'm on the phone.
5: Certainly,
8: okay.
5: Yes.
8: No, sorry, no, cannot do, no. How much? Okay, yeah, I'll help, yeah. Yeah, sorry about that.
5: No, that's fine.
8: Well, basically, at the moment, what I'm doing is pretending to sell something that I won't have in 3 months' time to someone who doesn't exist. So the chap on the other end of the phone will attempt to buy it next week at tomorrow's price. It's a bit of a laugh, really.
5: Yes.
8: Yeah, can you hold on? Sorry.
5: Just oh, yes, of course.
8: Yeah. Okay, done. Yeah. Right, send it around. Great.
5: So you managed to sell it, did you?
8: No. Actually, I bought it instead.
5: What did you actually buy?
8: I'm not sure, but that doesn't matter anyway.
5: What's the point of the transaction, then?
8: The point is that I've just made 250 grand. I'm going to have a drink. Do you want one?
5: Yes. All right.
8: Good. Can you pay? I'm a bit strapped for cash at the moment.
5: Clearly, then, the world of financial futures is a complex and bewildering one, not to be entered by the unwary. And yet that is precisely where Daphne and Roy Baker of Middlesex found themselves. They take up the story.
9: We'd had it in our minds for quite some time to invest our money in a suitable scheme so that when we retired, we'd be rich, sort of thing. When we saw Rouge d'Or's advertisement in the local newspaper, we decided that theirs was the scheme for us, didn't we?
10: Yes.
11: What did this advertisement say? Can you remember?
10: Yes, it said, get rich quick with us, and it gave their name and phone number.
11: And on the basis of that advertisement, you decided to entrust your life savings?
9: No.
11: No?
9: Oh, we spoke to them first, obviously. Of course, when we did, we were very impressed, weren't we?
10: Oh, yes. Yeah, particularly with Mr. Rouget.
11: What was it about him that impressed you?
9: Well, it was his accent, mostly.
11: His accent?
10: Yeah. Oh, he's a very posh accent. You could tell he'd been well-educated.
9: He was very enthusiastic, too, wasn't he?
10: Oh, especially when we told him we had £8,000 to invest. I remember he said he could do a lot with that, didn't he?
9: Oh, yes, he did.
11: Did he explain exactly what kind of investment he was going to put your money into?
10: He said it was something to do with financial futures and foreign currency and, you know, that sort of thing. He said he could explain the whole portfolio very fully to us if we really wanted him to, but the trouble was the market was moving so fast that we'd lose hundreds of pounds while we were listening. So we just told him to get on with it, didn't we?
9: Yeah, well, we wouldn't have understood it anyway.
10: No.
9: Neither of us have ever been very good at sums, have we?
10: No.
11: So you gave him £8,000. What happened after that?
9: Well, at first things went very well. After 3 weeks, one of his staff phoned us up to congratulate us because we'd just become quarter-millionaires.
11: I'm sorry, what kind of millionaires?
9: Quarter.
10: It's a currency in Malawi.
9: And a week later, you see, they phoned us up again to tell us that we were rapidly becoming an important financial institution in our own right. And we'd soon have to make up our own minds whether or not we wanted to be quoted on the stock exchange.
10: Quite exciting, that deal, wasn't it?
9: Yeah, it was.
11: Did you manage to keep track of where all your money was going at this time?
9: No, we didn't.
11: Didn't that worry you at all?
10: No, as Mr. Rouget explained, that was the whole idea. If we couldn't keep track of the money, nor could the taxman, so it was exempt. Apparently, it's a well-known business practice.
11: I see.
9: We were quite happy just to let them get on with it, really. Till the gas bill came in.
10: Yeah, we worked out we'd need to take some money out to pay it, you see. So we contacted Mr. Rouget and asked him to convert some of our investments into cash. And he said no.
11: He said he wouldn't do it?
10: He said he couldn't do it because they weren't convertible into cash.
11: And why not?
9: Well, because apparently the most lucrative investments aren't.
11: So what's the point of having them if they're not convertible into cash?
9: Because they're so lucrative.
11: So, you're happy about the situation now, are you?
10: Well, to be honest, David, no. We'd rather have the sort of money you can spend, really.
5: 2 years ago, Gordon Rouget was featured on the BBC radio documentary series The Rich in Britain, presented by Norman Tennyson. Here, Norman Tennyson interviews Gordon Rouget in his car.
12: Well, this is most impressive. It's more like a travelling office, isn't it, Mr. Rouget?
13: I'm sorry, one moment. Sandra, take that through to the other room, would you? We'd like to talk.
9: Oh, yes, Mr. Rouget.
13: Oh, and make us a coffee when you've got a moment, would you?
9: Yes, Mr. Rouget.
13: Ah, where were we?
12: Right.
13: The car, yes. I find it invaluable.
12: Yeah, you're a man who's known for his wealth and his ostentatious style. Would you say that's fair?
13: I suppose so. I live well. Being rich has simply made it possible for me to have what I've always wanted.
12: And what would that be?
13: Money.
12: Yes, you're famous for your enthusiasm for money, aren't you?
13: Well, in a way, yes. But I don't admire money for its own sake. Although, of course, some of the higher denomination notes are quite pretty, aren't they?
12: Hmm.
13: But I do like to do things with my money. It's no good just having it. You've got to do things with it. One of the things I like to do with it is to get it out and look at it. But I don't mind spending it on the things that I want, either. We tend to go to the opera very often, whatever's on. We have a box at Covent Garden. And they've installed a television for us, so if I don't like it, we put that on. Usually take along a couple of videos, just in case. Then there's Ascot, which I enjoy very much. Apart from the racing. And of course, I've acquired a few exquisite things.
12: What sort of things?
13: I've bought quite a few paintings, many of them by foreigners. I think there's something quite exotic about a foreign, very expensive painting. At one of our homes, I've covered the walls with them, almost. There's a small space just above the door in one of the bathrooms. I bought a sketch by Degas, but unfortunately it turned out to be an inch too long, and my insurers wouldn't let me trim it. So I have to keep on looking, I suppose. You don't know anybody who did any small paintings, do you? Preferably in grey.
12: No, not offhand, no. Your wealth comes from the world of finance, which is notoriously ruthless. Are you ruthless?
13: I suppose I am, yes. I remember some years ago making an important decision that from then on my approach to life was going to be no more Mr. Nice Guy. That would have been when I was about 5. Fancy a quick frame of snooker?
14: Well,
13: Sandra, set up the balls, would you?
5: One of the most obvious illustrations of Gordon Rouget's ostentatious style is the Rouget Building, which is his headquarters in the heart of the city. It was designed by the architect Peter Williams. Earlier this month, I met him outside the building to talk about it.
4: I like to design buildings which say something about what goes on inside them. The problem with this commission was they didn't want me to say too much about what goes on inside there. That's why all the windows are tinted. But the East Wall has a financial motif, which I think captures something of what the city's all about.
5: You're referring there to the arrangement of 50,000 one-pound coins set in concrete.
4: That's right, yeah. That says money, which is what the city represents, isn't it?
5: It's rather extravagant, though, isn't it? I mean, some would say outrageously wasteful.
4: But that's also a lot of what the city's about, isn't it? The important thing is, it's new. I always like my work to be new and fresh.
5: It's been generally denounced as horrendously ugly.
4: Yes, but it's ugly in a new, fresh way, isn't it?
5: Of course, you're no stranger to controversy, are you? Previous designs of yours include the notorious giant vacuum cleaner building of Dallas.
4: I think much of the criticism of that building was misplaced. If the owners had not been fridge manufacturers, I think that they would have taken a more objective view of what I was trying to achieve.
5: There was also the roundly despised 20-story concrete nose building in Toronto.
4: I cannot accept responsibility for the shortcomings of that development. The perfume company ran out of money before the nostrils were completed.
5: And yet you yourself, remarkably, have chosen to live in a splendidly traditional thatched cottage in the Cotswolds.
4: Well, that says something about me too, doesn't it?
5: Well, what does it say?
4: Well, it says that I'm the sort of person who doesn't like to take his work home with him.
5: Gordon Rouget's choice of architect was no more provocative than many of his other business decisions, and reflects a personality whose reputation for abrasiveness has not diminished over the years, as friends and former associates can testify.
15: Yeah, well, Gordon likes to give the impression of being a hard-nosed, totally ruthless businessman, but I think underneath that bluff exterior is a warm and a sensitive man. Mind you, I'm only guessing.
9: He wasn't a very nice person to work for at all.
14: Why was that?
9: Well, it was very nerve-wracking trying to type and keep your eye on your handbag all the time.
16: Gordon takes great pleasure in telling the story of how he started with nothing, how his parents were poor, and he had to fight his way to the top. I think it tells you quite a lot about him, really.
15: In what way?
16: Well, for a start, it tells you that he's a liar. His parents were rolling in it.
4: Of course, Rouget is no stranger to fraud investigations.
5: City commentator Neville Farker-Bridges again.
4: In the late 70s, he was involved in an enormously complicated fraud trial. It lasted 3 years, and the jury were out for 7 months. It was obvious that they were totally bemused. They sent 2 notes out asking what his name was again. Eventually, the judge was forced to dismiss the case on the grounds that there was insufficient evidence that anyone could understand.
5: Some weeks ago, I arranged an interview with Gordon Rouget. I asked him first about the Bakers. What had he done with their money?
13: I've invested it for them.
5: Where?
13: Well, here and there, various places.
5: I understand you invest a lot of your clients' money in something called the Rouget Dory Venture Capital Syndicate.
13: I do, yes. The Rouget Dory Venture Capital Syndicate is a highly successful syndicate set up specifically to provide the venture capital that exciting new companies so desperately need to establish themselves.
5: Can you name a single new company that it has provided the venture capital for?
13: Yes.
5: What?
13: The Rouget Dory Venture Capital Syndicate.
5: You mean it's put money into itself?
13: Yes. The Rouget Dory Venture Capital Syndicate is precisely the sort of exciting new company that we have been looking for to invest our clients' money in. So far, it has amply repaid the faith we have placed in it.
5: Well, none of your clients have been repaid.
13: Obviously, it is too early to realize the company's assets.
5: Some of them have been realized, though, haven't they? I understand that you yourself have granted yourself a first-year performance bonus.
13: It is the custom in business to offer performance bonuses to those in the company who have performed outstandingly. It would have been an act of false modesty to forego the custom in this case, simply because the outstanding performer happened to be myself.
5: And you've also granted yourself an annuity.
13: Yes.
5: Well, all of this is in a year in which, according to company records, the Rouget Dory Venture Capital Syndicate made a loss of £2 million.
13: I took the view that the poor performance of the company as a whole should not be allowed to overshadow my own particular achievements within it. It was a matter of necessity to improve company morale.
5: It was certainly a way of improving your morale.
13: I believe in leading by example.
5: But don't all of these payments suggest that you're spending your client's money rather freely on yourself?
13: Absolutely not. I'm spending it very carefully on myself.
5: 2 weeks after that interview was recorded, Gordon Rouget left the country to set up business in Bermuda. At the same time, investors were shaken by rumours that the Woods Hatton Forsyth Bank was about to collapse. This bank had underwritten and guaranteed many of Rouget Dory's investments. At the time, I spoke to the bank's chief executive, Sir Philip Friend.
14: We're conducting an internal inquiry into various financial transactions recently undertaken by the bank.
5: You mean you're looking for the bank's money?
14: Broadly, yes.
7: Now, would it be true to say that as a result of the bank's dealings with Rouget Doré, many of the bank's assets would now appear to be abroad, in Bermuda, in fact?
14: Yes. Of course, that in itself is not a cause for concern. Bermuda is a sound, sensible and reliable location for the bank to have its assets.
7: Yes, but I understand that these assets are no longer actually in the bank's name.
14: No, that is a cause for concern. Of course, it's possible that these assets are not in the bank's name for complicated tax reasons.
7: Well, it's possible that they're not in the bank's name because they've been stolen.
14: That is possible as well, yes.
7: Well, in recent months, your bank has made a series of what can best be described as extremely ill-considered investments, hasn't it?
14: The business of banking is all about taking risks, Mr. Lander.
7: Well, you've invested in a number of companies owned by people who do not in fact exist.
14: Yes, well, of course, the existence of the person to whom one is lending money is, of course, one of the things one is taking the risk on. But I am confident that we can weather this storm. I do not myself believe that the bank will collapse, and I speak as an experienced financier.
7: The following day, the bank collapsed. An investigation by Scotland Yard's fraud squad was immediately started, though many doubts were expressed in informed circles as to whether the police possessed the necessary expertise to unravel such a complicated financial tangle. I spoke to the man in charge of the investigation, Inspector Fred Clark, and asked him first whether he was confident that he was so equipped.
17: Yes, well, we are treating this as a straightforward investigation into the possibility that a crime has been committed. In that respect, and in many others, it is no different from any other criminal investigation.
7: What are you looking for?
17: Well, we're looking for evidence.
7: Evidence? Evidence of what?
17: Evidence of, well, you know.
7: Evidence to suggest that fraudulent transfers of cash have been made via strings of companies to one or more people who have no legal entitlement to that money.
17: Well, yeah, perhaps. It's, well,
7: Well, do you think that's what's happened?
17: Do you?
7: Well, I don't know.
17: Ah, well, you know. You see, that's, yeah. Huh.
7: Well, how does the departure of Gordon Rouget fit into all this?
17: Ah, yes, now, Rouget. That's right, yeah. He's gone, hasn't he?
7: Yes, he's gone to Bermuda.
17: To Bermuda, yes, we know that.
7: Well, is that, in your opinion, a cause for concern? Well, that he's gone to Bermuda with several million pounds unaccounted for, that are traceable to him.
17: Yes.
7: Yes, what?
17: Yes and no. It's early days, isn't it, really? These things are so complicated.
7: What things?
17: Exactly.
7: While Inspector Clark was wrestling with the complexity of his investigation, Roy and Daphne Baker were experiencing problems of their own.
9: We've been getting a lot of letters recently, demanding money.
7: Letters from whom?
9: Well, all sorts of people. Financial institutions, insurance companies, governments, that sort of thing.
10: We've had a rates demand from Bermuda. Now, as far as I'm aware, we've never even been to Bermuda.
9: We're wanted in Switzerland, apparently.
10: It's a shame. We've always wanted to go there.
9: Well, it's very worrying.
10: I've got some terrific
9: outs. Last night, we sat down and worked out how much people said we owed them. Well, how much was it?
10: £5 million.
9: Well, £5 million, that was it. I don't like it at all. I've never liked being in debt. I mean, my mum taught me to live within my means.
10: It's terrible, really. There's a factory in Alaska that's going to have to close down unless we can give them $60,000 by next Wednesday. I feel guilty.
7: Have you sought any advice?
9: Well, we've tried to, but no one wants to take us on. They're worried that we won't pay them.
7: So what do you think you'll do?
10: Well, obviously we've got to try and find the money from somewhere. I'm putting in as much overtime as I can, and I'm walking to work to save on the bus fares.
9: And I'm doing a bit of babysitting.
10: I mean, you know, when all's said and done, £5 million is a lot of money.
7: Well, it is, yes.
10: We're being realistic about it. We know it's going to take a bit of time to pay it all back.
7: The Bakers are not the only people Rouget left behind to pick up the pieces. His former partner, Stephen Dory, is another. I asked him whether he knew that Rouget was siphoning the company money into his private bank account.
18: Well, I knew he was putting some in, yes. I asked him about it once.
7: And what did he say?
18: He said his work was his life, so it was silly to split them up into separate bank accounts.
7: Were you satisfied with that explanation?
18: Well, not really. On the other hand, you have to remember that I was very much the junior partner in the firm. Gordon had taken me on to teach me about the world of finance. I felt it wasn't up to me to question Gordon's methods.
7: Why did you feel that?
18: Because that was the first thing Gordon taught me.
7: Another person Rouget left behind is his former mistress, Sheila Winfield. She agreed to talk to me, but when I called round at her home, her flatmate informed me that she was having a bath.
5: Nevertheless, she insisted on going ahead with the interview, and for this reason, we apologise in advance for the strange quality of the recording.
9: The thing I find the hardest is that it took his wife, not me. Oh, he said he had to because everything was in her name. But he never loved her. He told me he'd only married her for a signature.
11: Yes.
9: It was me he loved. He brought me all sorts of things. Like that dressing gown over there.
11: Oh, yes.
9: It's real panda fur, you know.
11: This dressing gown is made from the fur of a panda?
9: No, three. There's not enough on one.
11: Oh.
9: Actually, although it's different, it's not all that nice, really. See, you just can't get the bamboo stains out.
11: No, no. Tell me about Gordon, Sheila.
9: Me and Gordon wasn't just a physical thing.
11: No.
9: He was very interested in what I thought. He was always asking me things like whether I thought I was pregnant and whether I thought it would be fun to do it in a field. Can you reach over and get the soap, Mr. Lamb?
11: It's near you, actually.
9: Oh. We had a special relationship, you know.
11: Yes.
9: Oh, he spent a fortune on clothes for me. Bought me an SS uniform, a nurse's uniform, schoolgirl's uniform.
11: Oh, what sort of man was he, do you think?
9: Oh, he had a great sense of fun. I used to like the sound of his laughter, even when it was caning me. I'd have done anything for Gordon. And he really cared for me, too. I mean, even when there was a group of us in bed together, he always talked to me the most. Life's so lonely since he's gone, Mr. Lander.
11: Yes, well, my wife's sister is also alone. I know it's very difficult for a woman. My wife tells me.
9: Woman needs a man, Mr. Lander.
5: To this day, Gordon Rouget has remained in Bermuda. Earlier this week, I flew out there to talk to him. I asked him first whether he intended to pay back the money he owed.
13: I don't owe any money. The company did, and that has been dissolved.
5: But don't you feel responsible to all the investors who trusted you?
13: I have done nothing I'm ashamed of. I'm prepared to meet any of my investors face to face. I have nothing to fear.
5: Of course, you are a black belt in karate, aren't you?
13: Yes, but I'm sure it won't come to that.
5: Did you feel any guilt about what you've done?
13: I have done nothing to feel guilty about. I have suffered as much as anybody over this. When the company crashed, the bottom fell out of my world.
5: Well, you see, the family says they'd be living very comfortably out here.
13: Fortunately, there was another world underneath.
5: Gordon Rouget is not the only party to this affair for whom it has not been a total disaster. Earlier this week, the government announced that it was intending to participate in a rescue bid to save the Woods Hatton Forsyth Bank. I spoke to Junior Minister Francis Stratton about this news.
6: The government took the view, after consultation with the city's major investment institutions, that it would be wrong to allow a bank of the importance of Woods, Hatton, Forsyth to fail as a result of circumstances over which it had no real control.
5: Well, the bank failed largely due to incompetence and mismanagement.
6: Yes, that is why it had no real control.
5: But why is the government intervening in the affairs of a private bank?
6: You mustn't get things out of proportion, David. The rescue is, in fact, being mounted by the city's major investment institutions. The government is only helping in a peripheral way.
5: You're putting the money in?
6: Yes, but that's all we're doing. The rest of the operation is being handled entirely by the city's major investment institutions.
5: Does this mean that investors will be able to recover their money?
6: Some will, yes. Those who have first call on the bank's assets.
5: And who are they?
6: The city's major investment institutions.
5: Woods Hatton Forsyth's chief executive, Sir Philip Friend.
14: We considered the situation very carefully and came to the conclusion that the only sensible solution to the problem was for us to be rescued. We told the government of our decision and naturally they complied with it.
5: Why naturally?
14: It would have been unthinkable for a bank with our reputation to be allowed to go to the wall.
5: But it did go to the wall.
14: Yes, but it came away again.
5: Now, after the events of the last few weeks, wouldn't people be entitled to start losing faith in the city?
14: No. One shouldn't let the occasional blemish distort our perception of the city. The city does a great deal of good for the country.
5: How?
14: In all sorts of ways. It is, for example, a tremendous source of invisible earning.
5: And what form do these take?
14: They don't take any form. They're invisible. But they're there, and they play an important part in the economy of the country.
5: Yes, but even if the city does indeed bring money into the country, very little of it actually leaves the city itself, does it?
14: Quite a lot comes home with us to Surrey for the night.
5: Yes, but in the main, it stays in the city.
14: Yes.
5: And what doesn't tends to go out in fraud.
14: Fraud is a sign of a healthy, vibrant economy.
5: Is it?
14: Of course it is. If the economy wasn't healthy, there wouldn't be any money around to defraud, would there?
5: We end this week with the Bakers. What effect has their experience had on their lives?
9: Well, it's been devastating, really, hasn't it?
10: Yeah.
9: People just don't trust us anymore. Can't get credit anywhere. We have to pay the milkman one bottle at a time.
10: He won't let go of it until we've dropped the change into his other hand.
9: Roy's mother won't accept a cheque for a birthday.
10: Still, we're making progress.
5: How much have you paid back so far?
9: £207.60.
10: We're getting there, aren't we, love?
19: 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Studio production was by Felicity Montague, Jack Claff and Robert Bathurst, with dramatic reconstructions by Harry Enfield and Mark Arden. Delve Special was researched by Tony Sarche and the editor was Paul Mayhew Archer.
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22: Oi, oi, oi, there for the journey. We haven't got going yet.
21: Give over.
22: Ooh, two strawberry ones. Right, your next two are going to be lemon.
21: How are Phil and Sarah doing?
22: Well, Phil stopped flapping his arms about and biting his fists.
21: Oh, good. He looks determined this time. He's going to go for it. 1, 2, 3. Nope, he still can't close the boot.

0: Any Bloke by Gary Brown, starring Jim Sweeney and Caroline Quentin. Episode 2.
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2: Aren't you going to have any breakfast, Daddy?
3: I'm not very hungry, sweetheart.
2: Shouldn't drive on an empty stomach.
3: Oh, it's not empty. I've got a quiche down there that keeps coming up and tickling my tonsils.
4: It's the last chance you'll have of eating a full English breakfast for a while. I do miss my bacon when I go abroad. A pine for pork. I'm a porcupine. Here, have a sausage, Phil.
3: You know I don't eat meat.
4: There isn't any meat in these sausages. It's all sawdust, skin and sphincter. Oh, please.
5: Take no notice, Phil. There's no sawdust in sausages.
2: They have a lovely smorgasbord over there.
3: A cup of tea's fine, thank you.
4: Did you know that an anagram of smorgasbord is orgasm, Rudd?
5: This bacon is delish.
4: Wipe your chin, Gerald. You've got grease dribbling down.
3: Oh, is France ready for these two?
6: Soms allez on a summer holiday. No more travail pour un semaine ou deux. Amore laughter on a summer holiday.
4: To make what's French for dreams?
6: Revs.
4: To

0: Sophie, can't you sing something a little more appropriate?
1: What appropriate?
2: Well, something that fits in more with what we're doing. I mean, carols aren't exactly right for a summer holiday in France.
1: I'm practising for Christmas, because I don't want to be a shepherd like I was last year. All I did was pawing.
2: Well, you did it very well.
0: Do you want to be Mary next time?
1: No, Herod. I can do a better laugh than Timothy Brown any day.
3: Is Martha going to meet us down at the campsite, then?
4: Yes, she'll be there around tea time. I just wanted Tammy to come with me, but she insisted on coming herself. Mind you, we've been getting on quite well together recently. And at least I'll get to see the baby. Thank God her doofus of a boyfriend, Alaric, isn't coming as well. You know he believes in reincarnation?
5: Really?
4: Yes. In previous lives, he was a monk in France and a eunuch in Persia. Two lives without sex. Now he lives with Martha. So it's a hat-trick.
3: What a load of nutters. Just look at that van full of French workers trying to get past.
4: French drivers are just like French medicine. They get right up your backside. Give them the finger as they go past.
6: Wally's Rockland!
3: And all for nothing. He's turning into a motorway service station now. I hope your croc monsieur bites back!
0: Hey, madam, stop messing with that tooth. It'll come out on its own.
1: With a tooth fairy, nowhere to come when we're in France.
0: Oh, yes. All newly fallen out teeth send a signal to the tooth fairy.
1: And will it be French money or English money?
0: French.
1: But I want English money, because I'm saving up for Barbie's car.
0: Look, why don't you listen to that story tape on the Walkman?
1: It's boring. Are we nearly there yet?
2: Oh, another couple of hours.
0: Let's look at the beautiful countryside, eh? Look at those lovely sunflowers. What do they remind you of?
1: Vitalite.
3: Oh, isn't it great, eh, to be here in France? Land of food, wine and culture.
4: Ah, don't give me all that drivel. A culture that finds Jerry Lewis funny is not exactly going to challenge Rome or Greece.
3: What about Jacques Tati?
4: Not a patch on Norman Wisdom.
3: Hugo and Zola.
4: Trollope and Dickens.
3: Bizet and Saint-Saëns.
4: Gilbert and Sullivan.
3: Edith Piaf.
4: Kathy Kirby.
3: Yves Montand.
4: Frankie Vaughan.
3: Brigitte Bardot.
4: Barbara Windsor.
3: Godard et Truffaut.
4: Peter Greenaway and...
3: Yes?
4: Michael Winner.
3: Michael Winner?
4: Listen, I'd rather see a Michael Winner film than a Jean-Luc Godard film any day. At least you know what you're getting with a Winner film.
3: The French respect and nurture their intellectuals. When Jean-Paul Sartre died, Paris stopped. He was a prophet. He had a unique vision.
4: Yeah, you can say that again. With those eyes, he could see round corners. And why didn't he get a grip on his missus? He should have said, hey, Simone, stop that writing and get some bloody housework done. How can I go out and philosophize if my dinner isn't on the table when I get back? Anyway, what are you writing about? Needlework?
3: Philistine. It isn't half hot. My feet are sweltering.
4: Why don't you slip your shoes off and drive?
3: I can't. The laces are still done up. You see, I never take my shoes off when the laces are still done. And if we stop the car, we'll lose Phil and Sarah.
4: Baby. I'll go down there and undo the laces.
3: Oh, thanks, mate.
7: Oh. Why have you done a treble knot? Well,
3: the laces were too long.
7: That's one done. Move your leg, will you? I can't get through to the other one. Oh, good job no one can see this, because it could look a bit compromising.
3: Don't look now, but that van is passing us again.
8: English homosexuals!
9: Here we are.
0: Hasn't changed a bit.
10: Oh, it's lovely and fabulous views to the sea. When were you last here?
9: Oh, and Sophie was too.
11: Sir Philippe!
9: Cassimo! Oh, lovely to see you.
11: Oh, this can't be Sophie.
12: It is.
11: My, how you have grown. And Sarah, mon Dieu, another baby on the way.
12: Pray so.
9: This is Liam and Gerald, and there'll be some more people arriving later on.
11: Bienvenue.
13: Bonjour.
9: Hello.
11: And where's your lovely husband, Henri?
13: Oh, he is around somewhere.
9: So, how have you been keeping Simone?
13: Okay. Except I run around after someone who sits in a chair all day, smoking a pipe, drinking pastis, and spitting.
9: Ah, you mean Henri?
13: No, his mother.
11: Philippe!
14: Comment vas-tu? Kiss me, oh, kiss me. I don't mean you, Philippe. I mean la belle Sarah.
12: Liam, why are they all kissing and cuddling each other?
4: They're French, so when we kiss and cuddle, we mean it.
14: I have the new toilets put in now. No more, squitting?
9: You mean squatting?
14: Yes, I know how you English like to sit and crossword. Well, now you can do it. Follow me. First, I show you the new wash block where you sit. instead of a squid? Then I will show you the emplacement. Hein? Come on, Pepe, viens ici.
9: Ah, I see the dog's still going strong.
14: Oh, he's old and blind. I should put him out of his pain and blow his brains out, but I'm sentimental. Okay, the wash blocks.
13: Sarah and Sophie, you come and have some drinks with me. You must have a real thirst.
10: Are you sure this is the ridgepole, Phil?
9: Yes. Well, it's got the hole part in it at the end where the spiky thing comes through.
5: Now, say that again in layman's terms.
10: I think we've got the wrong poles slatted together. This one should fit onto that one, and that one should fit onto
9: careful,
10: this.
9: Careful, Gerald. Those two are attached by a...
10: Ow!
9: Spring.
10: Oh, sorry.
5: You moron!
10: Now, Liam, put that mallet down. It was an accident.
5: Look, you knocked me on the head. I have to get you back. You of all people, Gerald, should know that revenge is very important to me. Humour me. I won't hit you very hard. Just enough to give you pain and me pleasure.
10: Well, you have to catch me first, you ugly dwarf.
5: Right!
10: Oh, stop being stupid. People are watching us.
9: Are we going to put this tent up or what?
10: Yes, behave yourself, Liam. That purple vein has come up on your forehead again.
9: Lovely evening, isn't it?
5: Yes. Lovely. Look at those bloody Germans, Hansel and Gretel. They started putting up their tent at the same time as us. Now look at them. They've finished and they're cooking blooming Wiener Schnitzel and sauerkraut.
15: You want a hand with anything?
9: Oh, no. We're fine. Thank you.
5: Yeah, they're laughing at us. They're going, ha, ha, ha. I bet they've been eating too much British beef. That is why they cannot put the tent up. They have the mad cow disease. Next, they'll be kicking footballs and singing Anka Butter songs.
9: Yes. I think that's right now. Oh. Okay, let's stand the frame up.
10: There. That looks correct.
5: Gerald, is that your money on the floor?
10: Ooh, let's have a look. Ooh.
5: We're quits now.
16: Hello, anyone about?
17: Hiya, Martha. Safe journey?
16: Yes, thanks.
9: Martha, welcome to Camping à la Ferme.
16: It's so peaceful here. Hello, Liam.
5: Hiya. Hiya, Sammy.
16: Say hello to Daddy.
18: Hello.
16: He's a bit tired from the journey.
5: Hey, Tommy. Gosh, what a big boy.
16: Actually, he's slimmed down a bit now he's started crawling.
5: Shall I give you a hand with the tent?
16: Okay. Alaric could do with a bit of help.
5: Alaric? Oh, I thought you were coming on your own.
16: Well, he decided to come.
5: Oh.
19: Hi. Liam.
5: Alaric.
19: Great campsite, this. Not tent peg to tent peg. Everyone's got their own space. The people that run it are very sussed. They're not money motivated. It's relaxed, harmonious, in balance. I feel I've been here before.
16: In a previous life?
19: No, in 1977. Well, I suppose I better put the yurt up then.
9: What's a yurt?
19: A Mongolian herdsman tent.
9: Oh, right, you got that in Mongolia?
19: No, exchange of mart.
9: Oh.
5: I don't know what she's doing, bringing that crusty along.
20: Why should it bother you? Things are finished between you and Martha, aren't they?
5: Yeah.
20: So don't let it ruin your holiday.
5: Well, don't worry, I won't. I really don't know what she sees in him. He's just an Adam's apple on a stick.
21: Voilà, monsieur. Deux bières. Trente francs.
20: Merci.
5: She's nice.
21: You are staying here long?
20: Deux semaines.
21: Oh, please. I would prefer to talk English. I am going to university and I will be studying it.
5: Oh, what a coincidence. I'm a university lecturer. And as a matter of fact, I teach English.
21: Oh, really?
20: Yes, really? And his speciality is Middle English.
5: Oh, yes, you can ask me anything about the Birmingham accent.
21: I will come and find you later, so that we can talk some more about English literature and the werewolf.
5: Oh, I can be a wolf any day.
21: Au revoir.
5: Why did you do that? I've told you before, when we're on the pull, leave the talking to me.
20: I'm not on the pull with you. What a tawdry life you lead. All you ever think about is sex, sex, and sex.
5: Yes, I'm Captain Kirk, and the world is full of lovely girly crew members that I can swivel lips with.
16: Hello, Liam.
5: Oh, hi, Martha. Where's Alaric?
16: He's putting the children to bed.
5: I'd like to do that sometime.
16: Oh, of course you can.
20: I think I'll go and have a little walk.
5: Okay. That's a pretty blouse.
16: You bought it for me.
5: Did I?
16: Yes, in Bieber in 1973.
5: You've kept it that long. I've always liked tie-dyed stuff.
16: You had some pink and white tie-dyed loons.
5: Yeah. My dad said I looked like a raspberry ripple.
0: How is your father getting on?
4: Oh, he's all right. Raging against the dying of the light. Pushing in at the post office, usual octogenarian pastimes.
0: I must go and take the kids and visit him sometime.
4: Oh, he'd like that. The only fun he gets at the moment is super gluing Zimmer frames to the floor.
19: Oh, Martha, there you are.
0: Oh, Alaric.
19: Thomas isn't going down. I think it's a case of only Mummy's bosom will do.
4: You're still breastfeeding?
0: Oh, if he's not settling at night. Well, see you later.
4: Yeah, maybe. I might see what the disco's like down the road.
6: Oh, she's out like a light.
2: Oh, good.
6: You all right now?
2: No, I'm still a bit dizzy.
6: I was sure I'd pack the foot pump.
2: Well, I've blown the beds up now. At one point I was hyperventilating so much I thought I was in the middle of a field in France.
6: I'm not sure I like the idea of sleeping on your halitosis.
2: Hey, don't push it. Will you be all right sleeping on it?
6: Oh, yeah, yeah. Those air beds are really comfy.
2: Do you want a glass of wine?
6: Oh, yes, please.
2: Just taste that. A lovely claret for about £1.20.
6: Oh, isn't it lovely just to be outside?
2: Yeah. No wonder the Continentals are so open. Mm. They can sit outside in the nice weather and gesticulate. We just stay indoors and watch telly.
6: Oh, look at that sunset.
2: Oh, when I'm rich, I'm going to retire here.
6: You'd soon get bored.
2: No, no, I wouldn't. No, I like the weather, I like the countryside, I like the food, I like the wine. Ah, Germans have got a saying for it. To live like a king in France.
6: Why do we live in cities?
2: No, I don't know. So crowded and aggressive, everyone's fighting for space. It's just no connection with nature in a city.
6: Yeah. Yeah, you only know it's summer when someone on the tube burps spring onion in your face.
2: We don't have to think about the grimy city for a while. Yeah, come and sit on my knee.
6: Oh, you are joking.
2: No, go on, you keep your feet on the floor and perch.
6: Well, you asked for it.
2: What's that? Just... Now then, let's have a feel of Junior. Hello, it's the old man here. I can feel a foot. Now, I can definitely feel a foot.
6: It's my rib.
2: Oh. And what's this?
6: Why have you got this thing about my belly button?
2: I don't know, I just like contemplating your navel. I like the way it sticks out. Reminds me of fettuccine stuck down a plug hole.
6: That's so romantic.
2: Mm. I really do find pregnant women attractive, you know. Everything about them is so ripe. Breasts, belly, body. Oh, you could really flesh out a pregnant woman.
6: I wonder why I found those mother care catalogues hidden in your study.
4: Can you switch the lamp out, please? I'm trying to get some kip.
20: Just wait till I finish the chapter. Oh, you selfish little toad.
4: You're the selfish one keeping me awake. Move up. You're on my side of the tent.
20: No, I'm not.
4: Your arm is on my side of the tent.
20: But I've got nowhere else to put it.
4: Put it on your chest.
20: I can't sleep with it on my chest. It restricts my breathing.
4: Well, turn over onto your other side.
20: Oh, I don't like sleeping on my left side.
4: Why not?
20: I can hear my heart beating. It reminds me of my mortality.
4: Do you think first para have these sort of conversations when they're out bivouacking? Now what are you doing?
20: Plumping my pillow.
4: You're plumping a pillow. You're not wrestling an alligator.
20: I'm aerating the duck down. That's better. Martha looks well, doesn't she?
4: I suppose so. Shut up.
20: And Alaric. He seems to be a nice chap. He's very good with the kids.
4: Shut up.
20: Oh, what a lovely girl that Françoise is.
4: Yes, she is. I think she took quite a shine to you. God knows why. You've got about as much sexual charisma as a pound of mince. Probably feels sorry for you.
20: She's just interested in my thoughts on the Ancient Mariner.
4: Actually, your dead albatross impersonation was very good.
20: Yes. I usually save that for the sixth form. Last week before Christmas.
4: Pulling out all the stops, eh? Well, now you can make a move on her.
20: No. It's totally platonic.
4: Oh, rubbish. No friendship between a man and a woman is totally platonic. She's young and attractive. She's got long brown legs and pouty lips.
20: Ooh.
4: Imagining it?
20: No, I'm lying awkwardly on the sleeping bag zip.

0: Let's find a spot away from the crowds.
1: You lead on, Alaric.
2: Look at all those lovely breasts, Gerald. I bet Francois's got a lovely pair too.
3: Stop being so base.
2: Anyway, how are you doing? You've been spending a lot of time with her. Have you, you know... What? Do I have to draw a picture? Have you made the beast with two backs? You know, friction for fun.
3: Well, wouldn't you like to know?
0: Come on, let's walk a little bit further on.
4: Yeah, well, not too far. Remember, we've got a pregnant lady and three kids here.
5: Yeah, this beach bag is heavy.
3: Oh, crikey. There's people here with nothing on.
1: Must be the naturist part of the beach.
2: Oh, let's stay. Not everyone's naked.
6: Oh, no. If we're staying here, everyone takes their clothes off. We're not staying just so that you lads can get your kicks.
0: Well, mine are coming off. I often walk around the garden naked.
1: So do I.
5: And me. Me too.
2: Liam, look what you got us into now.
6: Come on, Phil. Trunks off and you, Liam.
4: What about you?
6: I've got an excuse.
2: Hey, Gerald, if I've got to, you have to drop them all.
3: Okay by me.
4: Crikey, Gerald, you've been hiding that under a bushel. Where'd you get that from? Shergar?
2: Are you sure it was an arm that was on my side of the tent last night?
3: Just because you're hung like a hamster.
2: There's a chilly breeze blowing.
0: Oh, what are you all so repressed about? It's the most natural thing in the world. You'll soon get used to it. Come on, let's go for a swim.
4: Yeah, go on. Race it to the way!
1: Yeah!
7: Come on, Tommy, let's put your hat on.
8: Funny things, aren't they?
1: What? Oh, yes. They always look, you know, primitive.
8: Matches their brains, then.
1: Some people, you.

0: you know, primitive.
1: Matches their brains, then.
0: Some people suit them, like Alaric. It's ginger and sort of Celtic.
1: Yeah, I suppose it is, yeah. And Phil's is sort of fair and slim.
0: Whereas Liam's...
1: Yes. Why am I thinking of a leaf of Lollo Rosso and a single prawn?
0: Well, to be fair, I blame it on those skimpy undies he wears. They scrunch it up.
1: Mm.
0: They come in all shapes and sizes.
1: Don't they just? What about Gerald's? Should be kept in a zoo and fed rats.
2: No, Sammy. How many times have I told you? Keep your eye on the ball and then you'll catch it. Oh, now, don't cry. I wasn't angry with you.
1: You were.
3: Look, Sam, put your hands together like this and I'll get behind you. And then watch the ball as it comes towards you. Okay, Liam, throw the ball.
2: Here it comes.
3: That's it.
4: I caught it.
5: No, you didn't. Alaric did.
6: Hey, you shush. You're not exactly up to wicketkeeper standards.
5: I'm sick of playing catch. Let's play ball.
6: You're right. I'm really good at ball.
2: Right, kids, let's get into teams. Me and Alaric will be the captains. Right, Sammy, whose team do you want to be on?
5: Alaric.
2: Oh, okay.
5: I'll be on your side, Liam. We'll whoop the pants off them.
2: But they haven't got any pants on to whoop.
3: Liam, can I have a quiet word?
2: Sure.
3: Can we play this game in a non-competitive way?
2: What do you mean?
3: Well, so there are no winners and losers. We don't like subjecting Sam to naked competition. He doesn't respond very well to it.
2: Get real, Alaric. He's going to have to compete in the real world someday.
3: Can't we protect him from it now?
2: I think I know what's best for my child.
3: Do you?
2: I hope that hand on my shoulder is just there to soothe my sunburn. Because I have a vile temper fed by years of insecurity and E-numbers. Can you remove it, please? Thank you. Now, who's on my side?

0: Do you think it's time for bed?
1: Hey, I'm finished with that paper, yeah?
0: Only on holiday would anyone ever fight over reading last week's Daily Telegraph.
1: I've only read it twice. Come on, Sophie, time for bed. Sammy's already gone.
2: But I'm older than him.
3: Yeah, 3 weeks.
2: All right. Night, Mum.
0: Good night, sweetheart.
1: Can you order me a pasty?
0: Sure.
2: Good night, Krista.
4: Bonsoir, Sophie.
1: Bonsoir.
2: Just look at my tooth, Daddy. I can wiggle it with my tongue. Is it going to come out?
1: Oh, nearly.
2: Will you pull it out for me?
1: No, no. It'll come out in a sec.
2: How much did you get from the Tooth Fairy when you were little?
1: Well, sixpence. That's 2.5 pence in today's money.
2: That wasn't much. I get 50p, but Alison Green now gets £1.
1: Does she now?
2: I wonder how the Tooth Fairy knows it's gone up.
1: Fairy retail price index?
5: Hello, Sophie.
0: Are you going to bed?
2: Yes.
5: Good night.
2: Good night.
5: When Liam has finished putting Sam to bed, promise you'll tell him.
0: Yes, I will.
5: You've been saying that for days.
0: I'll definitely tell him tonight.
6: Right. Snuggle into your sleeping bag. It's a nice big one, isn't it?
2: Yes.
6: Good night. Give me a kiss.
2: And you're going to read me a story? Alaric always does.
6: Don't you remember that I used to make up stories at bedtime?
2: Yes. Tell me the one about the man with the velvet bottom.
6: Icky Plush.
2: Yes.
6: Well, there was once a man called Icky Plush, and there was something very strange about him. He had a velvet bottom. It was extremely useful because he could polish furniture when he sat down. And everyone, including the Queen, thought it was a real velvet cushion that the crown was presented on. So the coronation was saved because of Icky Plush's famous velvet bottom.
2: That was funny.
6: Good. Give me a kiss.
2: I just gave you one before.
6: Oh, I'm your dad. We can kiss as many times as we want. Because I love you.
2: And I love you too.
6: Good.
2: And I love Mummy and Tommy and Harold Hamster and Alaric.
6: Good night then.
2: Good night. Will you send Mummy and Alaric in to give me a kiss as well?
6: Sure.
7: All tucked in?
6: Yes.
7: Oh, Liam, could you just wait up?

0: Outside a minute. I've got something I need to talk to you about.
1: Okay.
2: Bonsoir.
1: Bonsoir, Henri.
2: You are lost?
1: No, I'm just walking. Thinking.
2: It's a good place to think. In the woods. And on the toilet. What do you think of my new toilet?
1: Very good.
2: Have you done the crossword on them yet?
1: Not yet.
2: Tell me, you and Gerald, you are homosexual?
1: I'm married.
2: Ah, vous marchez à la voile et à la vapeur.
1: Sorry?
2: You go by sail and by steam. ACDC.
1: No, I'm married to Martha. Well, not for much longer.
2: Ah, that's why she's with the EP.
1: Yes, she's just told me she wants a divorce.
2: You are sad?
1: It was bound to happen eventually. I'm just sad I won't get to know my kids properly. You see, they're also moving to another country. Ireland.
2: Why don't you fight her for the children?
1: Because deep down I know they're better off with her. Why have you got the gun?
2: Oh, I've just shot my dog.
3: It's been a brilliant holiday.
4: Yeah, thanks for everything.
3: You are always welcome here.
2: Next year there will be even more toilets for everyone. And mind you, Alaric likes them so much he doesn't want to leave them.
3: Yes, I'm afraid he's had the run since 3 o'clock this morning.
2: Ah.
5: Hey, Sammy, I pulled my tooth out last night just before I went to bed. And look, I got a pound.
6: From the tooth fairy?
5: Don't be silly. There's no such thing. It's your mum and dad. But you've got to pretend it's tooth fairy just to keep them happy.
7: There's my address, Françoise. I hope you'll write to me.
8: Of course I will, Jerry. I will maybe come over at Christmas.
7: Oh, that would be wonderful. Meantime, I'll send you that book on the death motif in Marlowe's plays.
8: Oh, great.
1: Bye, Tommy. Bye, Sammy. Safe journey.
8: Bye, Dad.
0: Please come down to Dorset before we leave for Ireland.
1: Yes, I will.
0: I'm glad you're being so reasonable about this.
1: Yeah. Well, look after them.
5: What a thrill holiday this has been.
1: Yeah.
5: Fantastic.
7: Best holiday since Cromer in 1968. Right then, Murray, let's head for the Micra. You know, I'm proud of you, mate. I think you've behaved really well over all of this.
1: Not that well. Why do you think Alaric's been on the toilet all this time? I put industrial strength laxative in his decaf last night.

In episode 2 of Any Bloke, Jim Sweeney played Phil and Caroline Quentin Sarah. Liam was played by Steve Steen, Gerald by Lloyd Peters, Sophie by Nadine Ballantyne, Martha by Melanie Hudson, Alaric by John Wheatley, Henri by Philippe Smolikowski, Francois by Deborah Berlin, Simone by Becky Hindley, and Sam by Ben Brown. Any Bloke was written by Gary Brown and produced by Anne Jobson.

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6: Ladies and gentlemen, please welcome to the stage someone who's been called Woody Allen with a Welsh accent, Jack D with an energy boost, and Leona Lewis, but white, male, and obviously not a singer. He's a great guy. He's sort of handsome, but not handsome, if that makes any sense at all. Please welcome the pathetically spindly Mark Watson!
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8: Substantially.
7: Better!
9: Thank you very much, and welcome to the third instalment of the show in which we transform the world into a better place using nothing but humour, the most powerful weapon there is, apart from guns. Already this series we've examined the virtues of courage and patience. Last week the Independent said, if you're not laughing, check your pulse, you're probably dead. They didn't say it about this show, unfortunately. But audiences are constantly being asked to show today's featured virtue, which is generosity. Now, the dictionary defines generosity as giving people stuff, but it's not a very good dictionary. generosity is much more complex than that. It can also mean being giving in our dealings with others, and that's something we need from you, the audience, both here and at home. There's a lot of pressure on the audience in a comedy show. It's not like a play or something where you can conceal your contempt. You know, we've all been to a crap play, and you can just kind of get away with it by going, oh, yes, it really made me think. You know, even if what you were thinking is, I wish I was dead now. Still, if you're not feeling generous towards me, maybe you'll warm to the two men by my side. First of all, he's musical, he's good-looking, he's modest, and his great-great-grandfather, Edward Lyon Burtham, invented the propeller. That's true. It's Tom Basden!
8: Thank you. He also invented the collapsible lifeboat.
9: The collapsible lifeboat?
8: Yeah.
9: Wouldn't it be better to have one that didn't collapse? Wouldn't it be better to invent the robust lifeboat?
8: Well, that had already been invented.
9: I suppose it had been, yeah.
8: Yeah, and it's for storage.
9: Oh, historical storage issue. So you might be thinking, what? Basden's great-great-grandfather invented the propeller? How can they build on that? Well, put it this way. Here to introduce the complicated idea of generosity, please welcome our regular poet and social misfit, Tim Key!
6: Thank you. So this poem is about generosity, the thorny issue of generosity, and more specifically, how you shouldn't try and be sort of too generous, if that makes any sense. If you can get the boy to just...
9: Tom.
6: Could you play underneath it, please, Tom? Play your little guitar. It's about generosity, so that's it. Okay. Generosity. Chris Woods, Jim Crown, and Jill Salisbury hit upon a plan. They would open a pub and not charge anyone anything for anything they had. And what's more, Jim Crown said in the meeting thingy where they were planning it, we won't skimp on measures either. Chris Woods and Jill Salisbury said, hear, hear. And Chris Woods banged his flagon on the table. Didn't mention, but he has a flagon. Quite a large flagon. If someone asks for a pint, fellow Jim Crown, I'll give him a couple of pints and I'll throw in some crisps into the bargain. And some wine. Jill Salisbury chipped in. Yes, everyone shall have a bottle of wine. The day the pub opened, there was a terrific turnout. Partly because Jill Salisbury had convinced Chris Woods and Jim Crown that the first 100 people there should be given an iPod and a pair of jeans. Others were drawn by the prospect of the White Stripes playing a small venue. Everyone had a thoroughly nice time, including my brother, John. Just to sort of reiterate that it's true. Unfortunately, after 3 months, the pub closed. Just reflect that in your music. Jim Crown blamed it on folk taking the piss. People were taking liberties, and at the end of the evening, staff told tales of having to clear up bags of frazzles, with literally about one frazzle gone out of them. Jill Salisbury was gutted, mainly because she had to go to a different prison because she was a woman. Generosity.
9: Tim King! Thank you, Tim. Yes, generosity is a very important quality in an unequal world. As the old saying goes, money is like manure. Spread it around and watch things grow. I know, it's not the most reliable of phrases. In most ways, money is quite different from manure, as you'll see if you go into a spa and try and pay with poo. As we've mentioned, though, even more crucial than being liberal with money is having generosity of spirit, thinking the best of someone, acting charitably, giving someone a compliment. We're often a bit sheepish about this. The other day after a gig, an American guy came up to me and said, "Hey, that was great." And then immediately backtracked and said, "I don't want to blow smoke up your ass." I'd never heard this saying before. I was extremely puzzled. I don't want to blow smoke up your ass. Good news, I suppose. But I never seriously thought you did want that. I can't imagine where that phrase came from. Like, of course, America's a very different culture, but surely they've never had a tradition of... "That was great. Open up. Here's the pipe. We'll get started." "That's the least I can do. You were so entertaining." Why should it be something we apologise for, giving another person praise? Why do we often feel so embarrassed about generous acts, such as giving someone some money, praising them, or making love to them roughly against a meat freezer? Let's look at the way society lacks this week's featured virtue.
7: Give me a G. No, what's in it for me? There's a lack of generosity in society.
9: Generosity is dead, my uncle said to me the other day. After a pause, he said, "Sorry, I meant Bo Diddley." But he might have been right about generosity too. We're giving 25% less money to charity than in 2002.
8: I've got a song about a charity do I went to recently.
9: Oh, that would fit in beautifully.
8: That's what I thought.
9: Yeah, yeah.
8: That's why I mentioned it.

0: Thomasson. I witnessed an episode recently which encompassed both material and moral ungenerosity. This guy was begging on a train. Suddenly, another passenger became incredibly aggressive to the beggar. He said, "Get a job! Why don't you get a job?" I couldn't help thinking this was probably not an option for the guy. He stank, his clothes were in rags, he wasn't all that good at speaking. Argos, maybe, but, you know. But once the beggar had gone, a couple of other passengers looked at this aggressive man, but he was completely unapologetic. He said, "What? I just told him what I thought. There's no law against that." And I've heard this time and time again, saying there's no law against it to mean I can just behave like a toilet. It just makes me furious. There's no law against hanging an iron on your penis and then walking up and down the train going, "I'm Trevor McDonald, la la la la la la." Is there? No, I've done a Google search for it. There's no specific law against getting a dog, covering it in soup, and then wringing it out in people's laps, going, "Aha, soupy dog, revenge of the soupy dog," right? So why don't we do these things then if there's no law? Because the law's not everything. There's an unwritten law that we don't all behave like freaks.
1: Sorry, Mark, I've just got a little gift for you.
0: Oh, that's generous.
1: Yes, just a check.
0: How much?
1: £6,000.
0: Oh, that's nice. Well, just I'll have it, yeah.
1: It's just a gesture, isn't it?
0: So Tim's just giving me a cheque for £6,000.
2: Is there one for me, or...?
1: Just have to wait and see.
0: Very often we react ungenerously to the misfortunes of others, leading to a society that reads magazines like Heat in order to enjoy articles called "Britney's Tears," "Colleen's Ruined Life," or "Oops, a hammer falls on Nicole Kidman's head." Of course, this is nothing new. We've always been fond of programmes like "It'll Be All Right on the Night," which Dennis Norden presented until he was 212. But it has taken a much nastier turn of late. This year we saw a celebrity sex scandal, which showed the most ungenerous sides of individuals and society at large. Involved in this scandal was Ashley Cole, the footballer, who was rumoured to have let his wife, or wag, Cheryl Tweedy, down by doing one or two things. And that's about all we're allowed to say. Ashley Cole's alleged indiscretion was one of the most horrid news stories I've ever seen. The Sunday Mirror reported that, according to the lady in question, "We started having sex, then he just rolled over and vomited on the floor all over the cream carpet. It was disgusting. He had some mouthwash, then jumped back into bed, and we started having sex again." I know, truly disgusting. A cream carpet. What is this, the 80s? How many women here tonight would put up with that from a man? Right, now, bad news is, love, I've just been projectile vomiting. On the plus side, I've got some smints. So, even worse than the story itself was the way the press reported it and the nation's morons lapped it up. I heard two women discussing it on the train, and one of them said, "I can't believe he'd do that. She's such a beautiful woman, Cheryl." What? So you only have to be faithful if your partner's good looking. Have I missed something? So these days the marriage vows go to have and to hold till death or until such time as you become a minger. And it seems that there are more peccadilloes to talk about than ever before. Again and again in the world today we hear sexual misdemeanors justified by such excuses as "my penis slipped," or "I was drunk," or simply "one thing led to another." This last one has always struck me as a very feeble excuse for doing something wrong. I mean, things have led to one another since the beginning of time. That's how life works. You might as well say, "Yeah, sorry I had sex with that prostitute, but the problem is I'm alive." A friend of mine once slept with a lady other than his wife. Slept with always feels like a bit of a feeble euphemism, but
1: humped.
0: Sorry?
1: Humped.
0: Oh, okay.
1: You used the word humped.
0: That's much nicer. So, in the aftermath of the humping, I suggested that he ought not to have done it because of his marital status and whatnot. I know people have different ideas of what makes a successful marriage, but I always try and celebrate mine by not porking other women.
1: Humping.
0: Oh, sorry, humping. He said, as an excuse, "Yeah, I know, but, well, she came back to mine and we were a bit drunk. And we were watching Shrek 2. And, you know, one thing led to another. And, well, that's not good enough. I've seen that film a couple of times. It didn't lead to that, as far as I remember." What's frustrating is that as the world seems to have become more and more heartless, we're also getting better at pretending we care about each other. Many times a day, you'll find a shop assistant going, "You're right there. Can I help you? You're alright. I hate this. As if anyone really cares if you are alright. Next time someone in the shop says, are you alright? Try saying, no, my dad is a political prisoner in China. You'll find their interest dwindles pretty quickly. But as we've seen, I'm often far from generous in my own judgment of other people. It's time for an exemplum, or example from my own life.
3: Exemplum, exemplum, an example from your own life, or in this case, it's from Mark's life, so it's a Mark's emblem.
0: Everyone!
3: Exemplum.

0: Lots of times I catch myself being less generous than I would like. And that's not to mention the times I do it but don't catch myself. Or let myself off by saying, oh, you. I'm always quite reluctant to part with money. I've inherited my dad's pragmatic attitude to buying things. My dad is one of these people that, what's the point of spending money on a restaurant? We've got food here. Well, the food in the restaurant's better. Food here. Dad, I was thinking of going to the park. Well, you're already here. What's the point of that? Why go to a place when you're already in a place? And as a result, quite often I find myself deliberating over whether to spend even tiny amounts of money. Recently, in my local spa, I ducked out of buying a box of Alpen because it had gone up to £2.49 and I felt it was unjustified. But really, is it worth saving £2.49 when, as a comedian, I earn nearly £100 a month? And then, of course, it's awkward and the shopkeeper goes, you're right there. And I blurted out, yes, thanks, just looking. Which, how can you be just looking in a spa? Like, it's some sort of boutique. Well, I've never seen these type of goods before. May I try on those spaghetti hoops? Yeah. Being stingy is one thing, but I also lack generosity in the way I judge others. I often make fun of people for being stupid, when really I should be sympathetic. The dimmest person I've met in 2008 was a member of a girl band, who I don't think we should mention in the light of what we have. And she had just come from a lunch with her record company in what she described as a contemporary restaurant. We'll come back to that. But we're on a local radio show where they have a phone-in. You know, the kind of show where you've got a, like, quite old DJ going, like, for today's theme, what do you think of Gordon Brown? Or, do you have a car? Or, how are you? Or, have you ever eaten anything? Please, phone in. We're absolutely desperate here. And here's Coldplay. And but it's fair to say not everyone who rings into phone-ins is all there. Some of them are barely there at all. And this gentleman was going on about potatoes. He said, since it was brought over in the Middle Ages, the potato has become a major part of our lives. And there was a commercial break, and the pop star said to me, is it true they didn't have potatoes, like, when we were born? And I said, I said, oh, I think he said they came in the Middle Ages. She said, oh, I thought he said the mid-80s. It's an amazing thing. In this woman's mind, no one had seen a potato like in 1984 or something. And then one day, someone was like doing a Rubik Cube or something or listening to Aha. And then their flatmate came in and said, get a load of this. This is called a potato. What? Get away from me! I later found out that, in fact, Walter Raleigh didn't bring the potato over until 1570, which is a bit late to count as the Middle Ages. I mention this because, as you'll be aware, the BBC is bound by tough new laws, preventing it from telling massive lies and treating the public with utter contempt. Other broadcasters are also subject to laws over misleading claims. ITV is considering changing the title of Britain's Got Talent to Britain is Full of Freaky Kids. I mentioned a minute ago the casual use of the word contemporary. This is something that's really got my goat recently. In fact, it's literally, I don't even have a goat now, it's got it. This is one thing about getting frustrated as often as I do, it's hard to keep a farm together. So it's time to welcome back our weekly featurette in which we rail against abuses of the English language.
1: Featurette.
0: That was the theme. The word contemporary has suddenly turned into a word that people splash over everything if they're trying to make it sound good. I heard someone on Newsnight Review describe a film as very contemporary. But how could it not be? Contemporary means it exists now, right? Restaurants talk about contemporary cuisine, as opposed to what? Historic cuisine? Right? The only way a meal could be anything other than contemporary is if you walked in and went back in time to a medieval banquet. And I tell you who I blame for this, estate agents. Their booklets are full of everyday words which have been given this fake glamour. I was looking around a house with the estate agent, and there's strip pine floors, and the estate agent said, it's very authentic, isn't it? And then, well, I would hope it is authentic. Yeah, authentic means real. I'm not keen to buy a house and find the floor isn't authentic in that it's not a floor but a blancmange. Or again, period, used as an adjective. Period buildings. Period. Period just means a time. This is a period bookcase. Oh, when was the period? 2004. This is a period wall. Unfortunately, the period was last week, and during that time, Kevin weed up the side of the house. That's the end of the featurette.
1: Featurette.
2: It's harder going back.
3: So, Mark, I've got a little something for the boy.
0: Sorry?
3: I've got a little gift, a gift for the boy, yeah.
0: Oh, what is it?
3: It's a book token.
0: A book token.
3: There you go.
1: I mean, I've got, yeah, I've got books.
3: So, yeah, I know, that's why I got you a token. You don't have a book token, do you?
0: You might be thinking it's unfair to judge people because of the way they speak, the language they use, and so on. Who in this world is qualified to judge people? A judge. But I'm not a judge. Yet I live a lot of my life as if I were a judge, making pronouncements, condemning people, wearing a wig. And moreover, I can be very self-centred. I have a hard time finding the qualities of empathy and compassion which a truly generous person has. For example, I've never managed to be a vegetarian or a vegan, even though I'm aware it would probably be moral, because I don't seem to have the generosity to appreciate the suffering of other beasts. Also, I don't know, vegans are their own worst enemies sometimes. I saw one on TV saying, we're the only species that drinks the milk of another species. How can this be natural? And well, this is a ridiculous argument. The reason we're the only species that drinks cow's milk is because we're just better at other species. For example, we're the only species to have invented jugs, or milk bottles, or buxom maids on stools. Doesn't mean it's not natural. We're just better than other species. We're the only species that plays Pictionary. Right? But that's not because it's not natural. It's because other species can't do it. Eels don't have arms. How are they going to play it? Also, like, what do you mean by natural? The earth doesn't just give us carrots willy-nilly. We plant them in farms with equipment made from metal in patterns worked out by computers. If you want to work on what's natural, we shouldn't do any of that. We should just stay there with our mouths open going, let's hope some food flies in. So, I'm deficient in generosity, and so are many of us. But who isn't? It's not often you hear someone described as a generous person, unless it's being used as a roundabout way of saying they're fat. What's she like? Oh, sort of generous. But I did a Google search for the most generous person in the world, and guess who came up?
3: Bill Gates.
0: Bill Gates is a good guess. It wasn't, though.
3: Santa?
0: Sorry? No, not eligible, because not really a person.
1: Midas, I was going to say.
0: Midas. Oh, because it's... No.
1: No, accidentally.
0: No, I think... Well, we'll do it in the style of, Who Am I? On Going for Gold, the, So here we go with today's, celebrity. So you and the audience join in. You at home, you can also shout as much as you like. We won't hear you. Just like that time your dad put you in the shed as a punishment and then forgot and went to Italy. So, who am I? I was born in 1954 in the USA. My original name was Orpah Winfrey, but I swapped two of the letters around. Yes, that's right, it's Oprah Winfrey! That's a bit less suspense than I was hoping for, right? Well, can we have a sort of exemplum theme which is, quite suspenseful to compensate for that?
1: Yes.
2: Exemplum of the opera is
0: clever. Oprah is renowned for her generosity. She's ploughed money into schools, funded disadvantaged people. If she gives you a book token, it'll probably be 20 or more. She said in a recent interview, "The important thing is to do the right thing, even if no one knows you did it." In other words, a true generosity isn't about spraying money around willy-nilly, or indeed willy-anything. And Oprah's teachings bring us to the upbeat moral.
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0: I would get everyone to sing along to that, but it ended up so high. Oh, we'll try it. So it's upbeat moral, it's an upbeat moral, try to apply it to your own life.
4: Upbeat moral, it's an upbeat moral, try to apply it to your own life.
1: That is too high.
0: Yeah, it's sort of quite horrible to listen to. So, if you give a little, you'll find you get a lot back, as my uncle used to say. He was a loan shark. But what if you don't get anything back? Well, that's when generosity becomes its own reward. Not long ago, I was in Scotland. It was a horrible day, cold. Well, I said I was in Scotland. And it was really foggy on this day, what Londoners occasionally call a pea super, but people in Edinburgh call foggy. I suddenly saw this woman about to cross the road. You couldn't see any traffic at all. I couldn't see my hand in front of my face. To be fair, it wasn't there. It was by my side, so that was why. Anyway, this woman right next to me walked into the road right into the path of a truck, and I panicked and grabbed her and said, "You're in the road!" And she stepped back just in time to not be run over. Out of all the times I've grabbed a woman from behind, it was one of the more successful. And then we just basically looked at each other, and I kind of saved her life. And sounds bad, but the first thing coming to my head was, I must be able to get something out of this. But she just went on her way, didn't hardly even thank me. you know, there was no, if there's anything I can do, there's no, how can I ever repay you? We didn't even sleep with each other. And I couldn't help feeling my generous act had been underwhelmingly rewarded. In fact, I was not whelmed at all. Because that is probably it in terms of me saving a life. I'm not heroic enough to save someone from drowning. I did do my lifesavers badge at swimming at school. But that just means if I'm in my pyjamas and someone drops a brick, I can get it. And I'm so fragile and weedy that rather than give blood, I'm more likely to go down the hospital and see if they've got some spare. So this was it. This was my moment to be a hero and nothing. No recognition. But as we went our separate ways, I experienced this feeling of warmth running through me. Had I gone indoors? Yes. But there's more to it. I realised that by bothering to do something for someone, I'd received a better reward than money or the lost box set, which was in the window of the HMV, literally opposite, and she could easily just got it for me. And that reward is knowing you've made a difference. And speaking of making a difference, you've been, just as I hoped, a very generous audience. I don't want to milk that generosity as if you were some sort of clapping, laughing cow. So can you please show your generosity one more time and thank our poet Tim Key for his efforts, right? And now, to send us away with a song in our hearts, Tom Basden!
1: So this song is about chuggers or charity muggers, as they're known, who are the people that kind of get you to sign up for things on the high street sometimes. Also, because of the word chugger, I sort of find I have to sing this song in a quite a sort of mockney Kate Nash way, and I'm sorry about that, but it's just...

0: Yeah, it's me, isn't it? It's a bugger. Thank you.
1: You've been listening to Mark Watson Makes the World Substantially Better, written and performed by Mark Watson! With music from Tom Bagden and poetry from Tim Key. The producer was Katie Marsden.
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3: all day. 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
1: No, I don't think so.
0: What about that?
1: No. It's quite nice, though.
0: Is it? Do you think I might try a piece? I'll have 2 ounces, please.
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5: Ladies and gentlemen, we present The Navy Lark, written by Laurie Wyman and George Evans, and starring John Pertwee, Leslie Phillips, and Stephen Murray. The British Broadcasting Corporation is a truly wonderful and enterprising organization. 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And if that doesn't get me a bonus as well as my pension, nothing will. 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
6: As a normal, full-blooded woman, I must confess I thoroughly enjoyed watching Casanova.
7: As normal, lovable Leslie, I thoroughly enjoyed watching the crumpet Casanova was watching.
5: Quite enough, Lord Nelson and Lady Hamilton.
6: Eh?
5: I've got work to do, even if you haven't, and come to think of it, you have too, as you'll soon find out, Mr. Phillips.
7: But I'm off duty.
5: Oh, no, you're not. You're wanted in Commander Murray's cabin aboard HMS Troutbridge. At the double.
7: Lummy, am I? Thanks very much. Good Michael de Morgan. Good Morgan de Michael. Did you want to see me, Commander de Murray?
8: Yes, Mr. Phillips. It's rather urgent. I thought you ought to know that.
9: Leading Seaman Riddle, report to bridge. Leading Seaman Riddle, report to the bridge.
8: VIP like Vice Admiral Burwasher.
7: Sorry, sir. I couldn't hear anything because of the ICS.
8: The what?
7: Internal communication speaker. I thought everyone knew that.
8: N-I-D, Mr. Phillips.
7: What?
8: No, I didn't. I thought everyone knew that.
7: Can't you turn it off, sir?
8: N-I-C. No, I can't. I thought everyone knew that.
7: O-V-C, W-I-D, F-A-S. S-T.
8: What's all that lot mean?
7: Oh, very clever. Well, I didn't for a start.
8: No, you're cheating. What was the S-T bit on the end?
7: So there.
8: Well, in that case, G-K. Get knotted.
7: Oh, well, if that's the case, all I've got to say is...
9: Leading Seaman Riddle, report to the bridge. Leading Seaman Riddle, report to the bridge.
7: And that goes for your father, too.
8: Oh, shut up. And while you're at it, smarten yourself up. In a few moments, Captain Povey's coming aboard and bringing Vice Admiral Burwasher with him.
7: Burbly Burwasher? I wonder how he ever got the job.
8: Well, for once in his life, he was in the right place at the right time.
7: Yeah.
8: Mind you, he thought he was in the green stamp gift shop. And after their lordships had congratulated him on his promotion, they were a bit astonished when he gave them 6 books of stamps and walked out carrying their bust of Lord Nelson.
7: Isn't that odd? I didn't know Lord Nelson had a bust. I thought it was Lady
8: Mr.
7: Hamilton.
8: Mr. Phillips! Come in!
10: Captain Povey and Vice Admiral Burwasher to see you, sir. And you're welcome, and I'm off.
8: Come in, gentlemen. Welcome aboard.
11: Oh, yes, sir. Thank you very much, yes, sir. Very nice of you, yes. Where the devil are you, Burwasher? Hello. This is a damn small room. Hang on. That's ugly. The floor's moving. Or is it you? No. Got it. Yes. Must be on a ship. Well done, Burwasher. Brilliant thinking. You figured that out in a flash. Now then, think, man, think. What the devil are you doing on the ship?
7: I don't know
11: what you should do. You're the vice admiral, am I?
12: Yes.
11: Hello. Hello, these three idiots are looking at you. I think they're expecting you to say something.
7: Are they?
11: Yes, they are. Think. There must be something you can say. You talked to people before. Got it.
7: Oh, good morning.
13: Good morning.
11: Yes, well, that should hold them for a bit. Not long. Give me a bit of a breather. Now then, pull yourself together now, Marshal. How on earth did you get here? By car, you fool. Oh, yes, of course, yes. Yes, that reminds me. On the way back to wherever I come from, I do hope I've got enough petrol to get me to one of those garages giving away the bird-like pictures. I only want two for the set.
7: Do you really?
11: Yes, I do. All I'm short of is a robin redbreast and a blue tit. Maggie's, I keep getting dozens of pictures of Peter Scott and Percy Edwards. And why they included Ronnie Renald, I'll never know. Hello. They're getting restless again. Think, man. I know, yes.
7: How do you do?
14: How do you do, sir?
11: Great stuff, Burwasher. That how do you do stops them dead in their tracks every time. Yes.
8: Vice Admiral Burwasher, do you think we could dispense with the social chit-chat?
11: Yes, by all means, yes. Who the devil's this fool? I don't know, but he looks important. Better keep him with him. Good man. Yes. On the ball as usual. Yes. I wonder if he's... That blonde twit sniggering. Yes. I wonder if he's got a robin red breast and a blue tit. No, old Baldy, there's a free, chunky tumble on a table mat man if ever I saw.
15: Funny. In all the pictures I've ever seen of Lord Nelson, he was completely flat. She was the one with the big...
11: Hello, I like this blonde one. Yes. Yes, a man after my own heart. He doesn't know what the devil's going on either.
8: All we want from you, sir... sailing order.
11: Ah, yes, of course, yes, that's it, yes. Now then, this is going to be a big surprise for you, but a BBC film television crew, complete with director, are coming aboard.
8: They're aboard already, sir.
11: Good, I'm glad it's been confirmed.
15: Extraordinary, all those old masters being wrong, because in every single painting, it's definitely her who's got the big.
8: Yes. Surely you've got Trackbridge's sailing orders with you in your briefcase?
11: Oh, have I? Be sharp, this one, sharp. here we are, yes. HMS Trackbridge. Yes.
9: Leading Seaman Riddle, will you please report to the bridge? Come along now. Stop sulking.
11: Right, I won't be a tick, gentlemen. I'll just nip up to the bridge and see what they... hang on. Something wrong here. My name's not Riddle, it's Burwasher. Is it? Yes. Well, carry on as if nothing has happened, yes. sailing orders for HMS Trackbridge. It is agreed that here by the Ministry of the be available until the 9th of August. Live ammunition shall at all times and all times been able to answer the element of the sick bay. Well, that shouldn't cause any problems. Right, I'm off. I'm wanted on the bridge to see somebody called Riddle. We never know. He may have a robin breadbreast and a blue tit. Good morning.

0: Herbert! What time of the night do you call this?
1: 4 minutes past five, my love.
0: Exactly. You know perfectly well that your coming home to Ramona time is exactly 5 p.m., not hours afterwards.
1: But it's only 4 minutes, my love.
0: Don't quibble. Where have you been until this unearthly hour? I telephoned your office at 1 minute past five, and the girl, Chasen, you pretend is your secretary, said you hadn't been in the office all day.
1: Oh, you'll be proud of your Henry, my love. I've been involved with the BBC television film camera crew. They're making a documentary about the sinking of the German frigate Gesundheiten. Who knows? You might even see me on the box.
0: Correction, in the box. And it won't be 19 inches square. It'll be 5 feet 10.5 inches long and 6 feet deep. I'm not a fool, you know. I know why you were with them. I saw that slut's picture in yesterday's local rag. Luscious Frieda, somebody or other, the bubble bath beauty, arrives in Portsmouth, fresh from her success in Carry Up Your Bosun's Pipe.
1: Oh, no, my love.
0: Oh, yes, my love. Though it all adds up now. I've noticed your mind hasn't been on your housework for days. You've even skimped flicking my dear mother's whatnot with your little feather duster.
1: Oh, my love. Yesterday
0: I saw you, through the keyhole, tying a piece of string round the middle of the vacuum cleaner bag, switching it on, waiting for the two sections of the bag to fill, and then shouting with wild abandon, "Oh, Frieda, what big eyes you've got!" Libertine! Nay, let's go.
1: Oh, I promise you I shan't see her again, my love. Now, Frieda and the rest of the film crew are at sea aboard Turtwig. Troutbridge is playing the part of the German warship Gesundheiten. Commander Murray and all the crew are changing into German uniforms. And they're going to fly a swastika. In fact, all the men aboard are taking part.

0: I bet you've never seen one as big as that before.
1: No, I haven't. Look, I'm sure it is winking at me.
0: That's not all it does.
1: How long is it since you have had it?
0: Well, actually, ever since I was 5. And you know, I can still remember how excited I was when I first heard him go... Mind you, not long ago, Teddy was taken terribly ill. And instead of going... he started going...

0: Poor Mr. Teddy Bear. Now, Leslie, darling, what else would you like to do with me before I start filming? I mean, where else would you like to show me aboard your lovely ship?
1: Well, perhaps we could go back to the wardroom, and after that, you could see my cabin.
0: No, no, you silly. Oh, lovable. Dummkopf. I mean your workings.
1: My workings? Ah! Yes, then it had better be the bridge, because, to be perfectly honest, I'm none too sure of the way to the engine room.
2: Well, Chief, if only Mr. Phillips could spare the time to be up here on the bridge and attend to his navigational duties instead of entertaining film actresses on a grand tour of the ship.
3: Leading Seaman Riddle, why won't you come to the bridge? We know you're aboard somewhere.
4: See, come on, Murray, sir. Why do you want Leading Seaman Riddle on the bridge?
2: It's been so long since I sent for him, I've forgotten.
5: Well, frankly, sir, I think it's a bit much that you and I stuck up here slaving over the hot helm while Mr. Phillips is down below slaving over a jiggling jelly.
2: Quite. What's your opinion of the director of the film, Martin Pennington Didsbury?
4: Oh.
2: Don't you think he's a bit of a raving... good morning, Mr. Pennington Didsbury.
6: Just call me Penny, love. Everybody does. Have you met my P.A.?
4: Pardon?
6: A personal assistant, love. Everett Potter.
7: Just call me Fatty.
6: Everybody does.
4: Penny? Potty? No wonder they get on so well together.
6: Right, now, love, we must get this show on the road.
7: Oh, bravo, Penny. A bon mot, if ever I heard one.
6: Gratis, Potty. Yes, yes, I think I can see it all from here. I can pan in, zoom down, then track across.
7: Oh, super, super.
6: Just one thing, that dreadful old wooden chair in the middle has simply got to go.
4: Dreadful wooden chair?
6: Yes.
4: You can't take that out, sir. It's the captain's chair. It's tradition.
6: It's the 70s, love. If he must have a chair, get him something chintzy. After all, we are in colour, you know.
4: Yes, so am I. In bright puce and getting more and more purple every penny a pot in minute. Look, if you think for one single
2: Pertwee.
4: In minute the captain's chair is leaving the
2: Pertwee.
4: In bridge, then I can only suggest you've got another
2: Pertwee.
4: In thought coming.
7: Penny, you're absolutely right. Absolutely super. These two are natural.
6: Yes.
7: Natural. Particularly this one. Particularly this one.
6: Yes.
7: Looks so manly and classical. A real womanizer if ever I saw one.
2: Me? No. You're mistaken. I'm terribly happily married. And I've got a lovely wife at home. My wife is my life. And in any case, when it comes to... a bit on the I never indulge.
6: Potty, you're absolutely right, love. He's a natural. He's the jolly swinger of all time.
2: It's a lie. I'm happily married. I've got a lovely wife at home, and I never indulge.
1: After you. Little Liebling.
8: Dankeschön.
1: The schöner the better.
8: Hello, Penny. Hello, Poppy.
6: Hello, dear.
0: Oh, and who is this? Aren't you the handsome one? Who cast you as the captain?
5: Actually, madam, actually, he's for real.
0: I'll say he is. Oh, I could go for you.
5: He never indulges. But I do.
0: Forget it, Cragface. How well you feel your uniform, Captain.
7: Window shopping again, ducky.
0: Oh, what a beautiful profile you have, Liebchen.
1: Liebchen?
2: No, madam, please. I really must.
0: Let me feel your muscles. So beautiful. beautifully built Schutze.
1: Beautifully built Schutze?
2: I do keep myself in good nick.
0: What a magnificent lover you would make. Tell me, are you married?
2: Sort of.
1: Sort of?
6: The Admiral's daughter, madam.
4: And you can't get more sort of than that.
6: Now, steady down, love. I suggest we park your little boat here for a bit, and you chappies get changed into the German uniforms that we supply.
0: Wait. I said wait. And leave the ding-dongs alone, you debauched slanderer. Right, permission to enter. White feet and straight into the lounge.
2: But I'm not allowed in the lounge on weekdays, my love.
0: I am well aware of that. But I have uncovered unquestionable evidence that sometime during my absence, you have sneaked in here to leer at this load of unmitigated filth.
2: But it's a technical magazine, Ramona, my love. It's the TV Watchers Weekly. I've got it because of this documentary film we're making aboard Cloudbridge.
0: I know why you got it, all right. Look at it. Page after page of half-dressed pictures of that German harpy, Frieda, somebody or other. I mean, look at that for a start.
2: But she's wearing a mink coat.
0: Exactly. We can all guess how she got that. I could have had a wardrobe full of mink coats any time if I'd been prepared to divulge my anatomy to the public gaze.
2: You wouldn't have made a second-hand rabbit.
0: I said
2: I shan't make a habit of it, my love.
0: You certainly won't. Now, how long is this half-naked hussy going to be cavorting about on one of your little boats?
2: I've no idea, my love. As a matter of fact, I was going to ask Admiralty that myself when I rang them to tell them that Troutbridge was the ship that... Oh, good grief.
0: Language?
2: No, this is serious. I forgot to tell anybody that Troutbridge just put to sea and that the flagship of the Admiral aboard is in the same area. If he sees a German warship firing guns, he'll go mad.

0: for Pete's sake, get up on the bridge. 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
1: Right, lads, ready when you are. Now that it's all set up for the action scene with your guns pooping off.
2: Oh, come on, Mr.

0: set up for the action scene with your guns pooping off. 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
1: Yeah, yeah, mein Herr. Long live the Führer! Up! Up! Up, Göring! Up, Ribbentrop! Up, Goebbels! Up, everybody! Achtung! Wie Donner and Blitzen, the British Schweinhuts, über the Wasser. In the name of the glorious fatherland, Deutschland, Deutschland, über alles, Sieg Heil! Sieg Heil! Sieg Heil! Sieg Heil!
2: I think you're slightly overplaying the part.
3: He always does, Chief. That's why he's in the Navy and not in television. If he were an actor, he'd be fired.
0: I'd be what?
1: Fired!
0: Lummy, I wonder where that one went.
4: You know, one of the joys of being an Admiral Ironbridge is that you've got your own flagship so you can get away from all the other idiots and steam out here for a bit of peace and quiet. Shades of Nelson's knickers. Who threw that? Somebody's made a booby.
5: Boobies? Yes, yes. Boobies. Reminds me of those two fan dancers in Cairo. My word, what a wonderful pair they were. Yes, yes. Each one was as good as the other. Yes,
4: you crumpet, happy old twit. Somebody's firing big guns at us.
5: Big guns, yes, big guns, big guns. Big guns, yes. Whoppers, yes, yes. Not enough of them about. No, no, except in Cairo, of course. Yes,
4: Ironbridge.
5: Yes.
4: Oh, no. Creeping ivy, it's a blasted German raider. Gun crew, action stations.
5: No, no, no, the war's over. Yes, yes. Over years ago, Monty signed the peace. Yes, yes. In a railway carriage, you know. Yes,
4: yes. Monty? He was in the blasted army anyway. They never know what's going on. I'm the Admiral and they're my guns. Gun crew, fire! I keep loading, blast them out of the water.
6: Everybody down! Here comes another lot.
7: Stop, stop! Never ordered all these. The BBC will never stand for all this. I'm overly programmed by it already.
8: Never mind the shells. We don't get a signal through to the Admiral to stop him firing. The BBC will have to buy a new frigate as well.
5: Ah! Yeah, and a new Pertwee.
9: We're full ahead, both, Mr. Phillips. Pertwee's just remembered an urgent appointment, sir. About 50 miles away in the opposite direction.
10: 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Cancel all previous announcements. Stay with

0: Ruined. That's what I am, ruined.
1: Poor Captain Pove. Have you got a headache?
0: Yes, I have.
1: Just relax. Let me stroke the back of your neck there.
0: Oh, would you? Oh, would you, please? Thank you. Madam, where are you going with your hands? Madam. Madam, what are you doing? Those are my braces.
1: I know, Liebling. I'm undoing them because you're under tension.
2: Captain Pove, sir, whatever you do, don't stand up.
3: Come along, chaps, but let's linger the other side of the door. I've got a feeling this conversation might sound a tiny touch familiar.
1: What a beautiful profile you have, Herr Captain.
0: Oh, no, really.
3: I thought so.
1: Let me feel your muscles.

0: So beautifully built.
1: Oh, blimey. She can't have got to tell him what a magnificent lover he would make.
0: What a magnificent lover you would make.
2: Right!
1: Blimey, Mrs. Povey!
2: Where is my husband?
3: Well, he's in his office. I'm afraid you can't go in there. I'm afraid he's got rather a lot on.
4: I doubt if he has now. The lucky swine.
0: Nonsense, out of my way!
5: Are you married, darling?
0: Yes, he is. Put him down, he's mine.
6: Uncle Grief, my wife.
0: I most certainly am.
5: Your wife? But she is the photograph on the desk. I thought that was your mother.
0: What? Listen to me, you German Jezebel.
5: At least I am not a British bulldog in an old-fashioned skirt.
1: Oh, I'm glad you persuaded us to wait, sir. I'm a feeling this is going to be rather good.
0: Henry Pelvey, we are leaving.
3: Yes, of course, for a moment, my love, this instant. Oh, my trousers.
1: Here, hard luck, Captain Povey, sir. We warned you not to stand up.

John Pertwee, Lacey Phillips, and Stephen Murray have been filming themselves stupid in the Navy Lark, written by Laurie Wyman and George Evans. John Pertwee was the chief petty officer, Lacey Phillips was the sub-lieutenant, Stephen Murray was the CO, Captain Povey was played by Richard Caldicott, Rear Admiral Armbridge was Michael Bates, Mrs. Povey was Heather Chasen, the Admiral was Daniel Evans. And the ship's company gave a special welcome to June Whitfield as Frieda. And the show was produced by Alistair Scott Johnston.

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9: And now, a late football result. The Army fore, the Navy aft. And now a song from Billy the Kid, Oddie.

0: We interrupt the program for a police message. Late last night, a West End supermarket was broken into, and 7 pounds of cheese and 50 bottles of aftershave were stolen. Police are looking for a very, very sexy mouse. 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
0: Now, our favorite cereal. Last week, we did episode one... Professor Prune and the Electric Time Trousers. Those of you who didn't hear it probably haven't switched off yet, so before you have time to get to the knob, here's episode two. Too late.

0: Before we start... Before we start, I'll quickly tell you what happened last week. And to do so, I'll sit on this settee.
1: Ah, the story so far.
0: Professor Prune, his nephew Basil, and his sister Trixie, their mechanic Percy, and their dog Spot, have all thrown off the electric time trousers when they discover the notorious German spy Helmut has stowed away in order to get their secrets, which they won't give him, and so he threatens to crash them. And Napoleon Solo has been hijacked by a gang of international dope thieves, but Ilya Kuryakin is on his... Well, look, I switched over to Man from U.N.C.L.E. Anyway, here's episode two of...
2: The Electric Time Trousers.
3: Control.
4: Oh, Percy, what's gone wrong?
5: Well, I'm afraid the inlet manifold has completely disengaged the hypertensive flanges and the radio cardiac tuners are no longer sparking the alpha beam charge centers.
4: Oh, in other words...
5: It's broken.
4: Oh, you dog!
3: Whoa, shut up, Spot!
4: Helmut, you've done this, haven't you?
6: No, I haven't, Sugar Draws.
4: You're lying.
6: Honest, I'm not Trickle Toes.
4: Well, I'll...
6: Oh, hang on, Candy Nicks.
4: Don't keep calling me those names.
6: Why not?
7: I'm getting all embarrassed.
5: Well, if it's not Helmut, it must be our most deadly enemy.
3: Look at the telescreen.
4: It's a robot, an incredible machine which moves with strange, jerky movements, with a monotonous, high-pitched voice and relentless, inexhaustible, mindless energy.
3: Uncle, the robot's speaking.
8: Hi there, Comet. The Aussies are coming. You will be annihilated, Spot. You will be annihilated, Spot.
0: The time trousers shuddered. And the instruments went haywire. Down, down, down fell the time trousers, hurtling through the stars and galaxies, until at last they landed with a thud.
9: Did you say thud?
0: Yes.
9: Righty-ho, will do.
0: Thank you. The professor scrambled to his feet.
4: Come here, feet.
0: Spot shook himself. Shut up.
4: Oh, well, I'm afraid the time trousers are a bit crumpled, but if we're all right, let's get outside.
3: Oh, the trouser door's jammed.
4: Then we'll just have to use the emergency exit. Can't you come, everybody?
0: They found themselves in the middle of a dark, dark forest. The eerie silence was disturbed only by the crying of an owl.
3: I'm crying.
0: There was the occasional sound of a bear.
10: Bell.
0: Somewhere a wild turkey was gobbling.
4: Ah, delicious.
0: And a few small birds were going cheap.
11: Right, budgies, cheese into dozen. All of them dead.
0: By them ran a clear stream full of strange flat fish.
12: What manner of place is this?
4: Who knows? We've traveled through time and space. I have a feeling we're in a vast primordial forest full of gigantic prehistoric trees that are flourishing long, long before the coming of mankind on this earth. Either that or it's somewhere else.
5: Some large hoof-eared creature has passed this way very recently.
13: Yes, you're quite right. Spot picked up its scent.
4: Oh, it's a bottle of love in a mist.
5: Oh, incredible. An effeminate moose.
0: And into the clearing rode a gaily clad huntsman on a dazzling white horse, which immediately told them they were in the 16th century.
14: Me, you're in the 16th century.
0: The swarthy hunter dismounted and came towards them.
4: The man wore gauntlets.
3: Gauntlets. Baby gaunts.
0: Oh. Hey, stranger, who are you?
4: I might ask you the same question.
0: Oh, that'd be a coincidence. No, I am master of the Queen's Hunt, Sir Ewan Cry. Oh. I've come out to see if I've caught anything in my gin traps.
3: And have you?
0: Not a bottle, no. Oh. The great Queen will be most interested when I take you back. But first I shall bind you hand and foot. Sergeant, give me a thong. Sergeant.

0: As our little band were led through the streets of London, the onlookers howled their derision.
1: Their derision!
0: Until they came in sight of the Tower of London.
2: No, I don't want to go in there.
3: Why not?
2: It costs £5, and it's incredibly cold.
0: The little party stood on the edge of the moat as the drawbridge came down. We must saw a foot off that drawbridge. They were led to a magnificent central hall. The halls were hung with beautiful Persian carpets, and the floor was covered with wallpaper. Over the throne was the great seal of England.
3: Shut up, Spot! See over there, Basil? There's the court minstrel singing the praises of Her Majesty.
4: Nothing could be finer than Elizabeth Regina in the morning.
0: We're expecting the Queen's arrival any minute, and then we'll see if she'll give you an audience.
5: Hope it's better than this one.
0: At that moment, a fanfare sounded.
2: Me lords, me ladies, and me rest of you, pray prepareth for the arrival of the Queen. And when you've prepared Eth, prepare yourselves. Here she cometh, do you see her Eth, the most mighty ruler of the seven seas, the monarch of the universe, the ruler of the heavens and earth, the most gracious, the most wondrous queen. Oh dear, I've forgotten the old bag's name.
0: Suddenly, as the queen approached, everyone rushed to and fro, sorting themselves out.
5: Oh, what an incredible bustle.
6: Oh, glad you like it.
7: Lady Constance.
0: Who is it?
6: Young fool.
7: Lady Constance.
6: Young fool. Nonsense. We are not Lady Constance. We are Queen Elizabeth, the monarch of the universe, the ruler of heaven and earth, the most gracious, the most wondrous, and not to be kept out of a new serial if she can help it.
5: But I feel I know you so well.
6: In time, impetuous boy.
0: She was a magnificent sight, wearing a crinoline so large that one could have hidden 8 men underneath it.
6: 10 at a push.
3: Jolly spiffing costume, Your Majesty.
6: I tell a lie, 11 at the push. Yes, it is a good costume, isn't it? I got it from the Victoria and Albert Museum. Oh, dear, I've got a frog in my throat. With luck, it might turn into a prince. Anyway, go on. Anyway, who are you people and how did you get here?
0: I found them trespassing in the royal forest. These 2 men, this little girl, this dwarf.
8: I'm not a dwarf. I'm a little boy.
0: And this little boy, played by a dwarf.
3: Oh! Sorry, Your Majesty. We're so tired and hungry. What are you going to do with us?
6: I shall feed you on bread and water. Unless, of course, your uncle.
5: Oh, I'll do whatever you want.
6: Ah, you'll find a chicken in the oven, children. Now, tell me about yourself.
5: My name, Your Majesty, is Professor Prune.
6: Yes.
5: A few days ago, I took off in a pair of trousers.
6: Well, what goes up must come down.
5: Whatever that may mean.
6: Optimism, yes.
5: You see, these were my electric time trousers.
6: Of course. Well, I'm sure we shall get along very well. You will feast with me tonight. And meanwhile, my maidservants will prepare the royal suite. And later on, we'll... Electric time trousers? What are you, some kind of nut?
5: I'm a scientist.
6: You're a loony.
5: No, I'm not.
6: You are a loony. Prune the loony.
0: Your Majesty, you're losing your decorum.
6: Yes, I am. Anyway, bring me my favorite advisor.
0: At this, a handsome gentleman in pink hose and a lace collar strode forward.
3: You know what he is?
9: I can guess, yeah.
6: Introduce yourself to this madman.
10: I am Sir Francis Drake, but you can call me Duck.
9: I was right.
6: Francis, what have you got to say about electric trousers?
10: I'd love some.
5: But it's taken a great deal of money and courage to develop these trousers. In them we travel through the stars from planet to planet.
10: Well, our astrologer says that all those twinkly dots are holes in the sky, and we believe him.
5: Absolute rubbish.
10: I know, but it saves us a fortune. I mean, who's going to spend millions of pounds sending a man in orbit round a hole?
4: Good thinking! Good thinking! Not much of a joke, but good thinking.
6: Well, Drake, what do you make of him?
10: Nutty, but cute with it.
6: Well, I saw him first. Well, Luna Prune, I, Queen Elizabeth, am going to give a chance to change the course of history. I expect you've all been wondering why I have never married.
1: No.
6: Oh. Well, I've sworn that if I marry, I wear the trousers. So, a weedy little nutter like you might just suit me. And I must say, electric trousers do sound rather fun. Professor Prune, I command you to marry me.
5: Never.
0: But it's the Queen's pleasure.
5: Yes, not mine.
6: I charge you to become my mate.
5: I'm not paying. I won't do it.
6: Who?
11: Professor Prune, think of the children.
5: What a horrible thought.
11: Professor Prune, if you don't marry Her Majesty, they will all suffer. It's either you or Basil.
12: Oh, I'm not marrying her.
6: Very well. You shall be punished.
0: So our friends were led away protesting.
13: Gentlemen, up the students!
0: Professor Prune, the children of Percy were thrown in a dungeon. There they stood amongst all manner of hideous instruments of torture. Thumbscrews, chains, burning coals, a never-ending tape of the bachelors. And worst of all, a machine that stretched them over a scorching fire. The toast rack. And beside them all, with flaming wicked eyes and a bushy black beard, was the chief torturer.
14: You will be annihilated, sport. You will be annihilated, sport. You will be annihilated.
0: Will the Aussies sizzle our friends on the toast rack and bring back the ashes? Who is the mysterious Queen Elizabeth? What's happened to the faithful dog? Shut up. Listen next week.

0: In the foregoing half hour, the cast of thousands was reduced for reasons of economy to the voices of Timbrook Taylor, John Cleese, Graham Garden, David Hatch, Joe Kendall and Bilotti. The script was written by Graham Garden and Bilotti, who also wrote the songs. The music was arranged by Liam Cohen and played by Dave Lee and the boys. And the production was by David Hatch and Peter Titheridge. Before we go, John Otto Cleese has something vital to say.
1: Oh, no!

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1: Hold it. How much is that vase?
2: It's 1,000 years old and worth £10,000.
1: Ha ha! 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But you can't chew a vase.
3: Once upon a time there was an engineer.
4: Choo-choo Charlie was his name, we hear.
3: He had an engine and he sure had fun. He used good and plenty candy to make his train run.
5: Charlie says, love my good and plenty. Charlie says, really rings the bell. Charlie says, love my good and plenty. Don't know any other candy that I love so well.
6: Put the sun into summer with ITV and this week's TV Times. There are details of the super summer programs coming your way and features on the big stars and the new shows you'll be seeing. 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Cookery, fashion, competitions, Stewpot's treasure trail, Katie's letter page, Roger Elliott's star forecast.
7: I never knew there was so much in it.
6: There's plenty for everyone, so put the sun into summer with this week's TV Times.
8: If you're paying this kind of money for a car, you'd want it to have a touch of style, legroom, four doors, and all that. 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

0: present Arthur Lowe, John LeMessurier, and Clive Dunn in Dad's Army. My British Buddy, featuring John Lorry, Arnold Ridley, and Ian Lavender, with this week's guests, Bill Pertwee, Larry Martin, Jack Watson, Pearl Hackner, Molly Sugden, and Wendy Richard. Here is the news, and this is John Snagg reading it. The creeping paralysis of war continues to spread throughout Europe, as one country follows another in their refusal to give in to Hitler and his tyrannical bid for supreme power. In Britain, in the church hall at Warmington-on-Sea, Captain Mannering is addressing his men.
1: Since we've been together, men, we have had to face some dark times. Very dark indeed. In fact, there was a time last winter when things were so dark, it was difficult to see ahead.
2: You mean when we had the power cuts?
3: That'll do, Walter.
1: At last, though, I'm happy to say, after all the darkness, we can now see the light at the end of the tunnel. It's a long tunnel, very small light, but nonetheless, shining brightly for all to see.
4: Mr. Rogers won't like that.
1: I'm not referring to the blackout, stupid boy. I'm talking about the war situation. The fact is that after our standing alone against the Nazi hordes for 2 years, help is now at hand.
5: Who is it, son? Anybody we know?
1: I think you should. It's the Americans.
4: Oh, good old Uncle Sam.
6: Hey, is your uncle American, Joe? You never know, he might be one of the ones coming over.
5: No, Parker, you don't understand. Uncle Sam's not really an uncle.
6: Oh, I know what you mean. Yeah, it's like me calling Sergeant Wilson Uncle Arthur. See, we're not really related. It's just that he spends a lot of time at my mum's.
1: Stop talking in the ranks. Now, as you know, the Americans came into the war a few months ago. Now, the first consignment is now arriving from the USA.
5: Mm-hmm. They haven't exactly rushed, have they? War's been on for 2.5 years.
1: No, but any of that sort of talk, Fraser.
7: When can we expect the American gentleman, sir?
1: A small advance guard will be arriving in Warmington on Saturday morning. And I think that we should give them a hearty welcome.
8: You mean sort of roll out the red carpet for them, sir?
1: Precisely. Haven't actually got a red carpet, of course.
5: I could lay my hands on some carpet that's just been taken out of the Cottage Hospital's casualty department. That's red. Not all over, but in patches.
1: Don't be disgusting, Walker.
9: Mr. Speaker,
10: I think we ought to take our American cousins to our bosoms and nurture them and take them into our homes.
1: Exactly, Jones.
6: I don't think my mum would like to have a lot of strange Americans in the house.
1: In time of war, Pike, one cannot afford to choose one's bedfellows.
7: I've got a double bed, sir, and I wouldn't mind sharing if one of them was hard put.
1: It's very kind of you, Godfrey, but I didn't mean bedfellows in the literal sense.
8: Well, what we ought to do, sir, is to show the Americans something typically British.
1: Good idea, Wilson.
5: Yeah, what about a display of Highland dancing, sir? You couldn't get more British than that, could you?
1: Yes. How about it, Fraser? Could you arrange a display? You're the president of the Warmington-on-Sea Caledonian Society.
5: To be a wee bit difficult, sir.
1: Why?
5: I'm the only one in it. There is to be two of us, Jock McLean and me. But when I put the subscriptions up to 5 shillings a year, he wouldn't have paid, so I threw him out.
9: Mr. Speaker.
1: Yes, James.
9: I wish to report that I've just been struck by a thought.
1: What is it?
9: Well, sir, when I was in the Sudan and we signed a peace treaty with the whirling dervishes, General Kitchener thought it'd be a good idea to have a get-together. So he asked the dervishes what they'd like to do, and they said they wanted a spear-throwing contest. But he forbade it.
1: Really? Why was that?
9: They wanted to use General Kitchener as the target. Anyway, the point of my story is, why don't we invite the Americans to watch a darts match at the Red Lion?
1: Excellent idea, Jones.
9: Yeah.
1: An evening at a typically English pub. What could be better? We'll invite them all to spear throw to a darts match at the Red Lion on Saturday night. Now, we wanted to be informal, of course, so you can bring your ladies with you.
5: I'll bring Shirley, sir. You remember her, don't you, Mr. Marion? Works in the fish and chip shop.
1: Oh, yes. Not an easy girl to forget.
6: And Uncle Arthur, Sergeant Wilson will bring my mum, won't you?
8: What? Oh, yes, I suppose so. What about you, sir? Would you bring Mrs. Mannering?
1: Oh, no. No, somehow I don't think Elizabeth would do very much for Anglo-American relations. Now, what else can we think of?
5: Hey, what about a banner stretched across the bar, sir, with a message of greeting on it?
1: Yes, that's an idea.
2: Yeah, I can get one made up for you, sir.
1: Very well, Walker.
2: Yeah, just tell me what you want, and I'll take it down. Go on.
1: Ah, now, let's see. How about, hello to our brave American allies. Go to it, and you'll soon be home.
2: Blimey, you can't have it that long. There's a twice round the bar and out across the high street. But I'll cut it down. Now, for a start, you don't want all that brave American ally stuff, do you? They don't have to tell the Americans they're brave. They know already. We'll just call them Yanks.
9: You don't need to tell them where to go. From what I hear about it, they'll soon find out.
2: Right, I'll cross that bit out then. And there's no need for the soon be home bit. They've only just come into the war.
7: What have you got left, Mr. Walker?
2: Let's see. Yanks, go home.
1: Look, Walker, just make it a short greeting and don't spend more than 10 shillings.
2: Right, sir, just leave it to me. There you are, Mr. Mannery. As ordered, one banner in position.
1: A little brief, isn't it, Walker?
2: Well, you said you didn't want to spend more than 10 bob.
1: Yes, but even for that I expected rather more than high buddy.
2: Well, at least it's snappy. I mean, the Yanks will like that.
1: So snappy they may not even notice it.
2: Oh, and by the way, sir, just before you arrived, the Southern Daily Echo rang about a report that you asked them to send them along this evening.
1: Ah, yes. I thought they could do a feature, you know? Warmington on Sea Home Guard meets American troops. Or rather, American troops meet Warmington on Sea Home Guard. Yes, that's much better. Anyway, what time is this reporter coming?
2: He's not, sir.
1: He's not coming? I don't understand.
2: Well, the editor said he was sorry, but they've only got one reporter at the moment. So they had to toss up between us and the Waterboards production of The Gondoliers. And we lost.
1: Gondoliers? How dare they? Don't they realise that we're making history here tonight? This is real life, not play-acting. This is very disappointing news.
2: Well, I'm very sorry, sir, but there it is.
11: Hello, boys.
12: Oh, good evening, Mrs. Fox.
11: Oh, good evening, Mr. Jones.
12: I must say you look very nice tonight.
11: Thank you, Mr. Jones. I wanted to look my best. Americans are used to all these Hollywood blondes, so we've got to look to our laurels. Do you like my scent?
12: No, it's lovely.
11: It's Californian poppy. I thought it would be appropriate, don't you?
12: Well,
11: after all, I said to myself, it's up to us girls to do all we can to make those Americans feel at home. I'm sure you agree, Mr. Jones.
12: Oh, yes, I suppose I do.
2: Hey, Jonesy, I'm just going to pop out and ring Shirley. She should have been here by now.
12: Yes, okay, Joe. Oh, look, Mrs. Fox, here comes Mr. Wilson and Mrs. Pike.
11: Oh, yes.
12: Evening, Mr. Wilson, Mrs. Pike.
13: Evening, Mr. Jones. Really, Arthur, Why didn't you say good evening to Mr. Jones? You've been a real misery tonight. For heaven's sake, try and cheer up.
8: I'm perfectly cheerful, Mavis.
13: Oh, no, you're not. You don't take me out very often. You might at least make an effort.
8: No, it's not that, Mavis. It's just that I never seem to be able to get away from Mr. Mannering and the others.
6: Does that mean you want to get away from me, Uncle Arthur?
8: No. Of course not, Frank. But I'm with Mr. Mannering all day at the bank and on parade with him every evening. And then on our one night off, he drags us all along here to meet those Americans. I'd much rather be in some cosy cocktail bar with perhaps a little Noel Coward playing on the piano.
6: I saw Noel Coward in that film, in which we serve. He's not little, he's quite normal size.
8: Really, Frank?
6: Hey, look, there's Joe's girlfriend, Shirley. You know, the one with the tight blouse and all the makeup.
13: Oh, yes. I'm sure the Americans will love her.
14: Hello there, Captain. I'm Shirley. Remember me?
1: Oh, yes. Very well. Good evening, Shirley.
14: Have you seen Joe?
1: Well, I believe he's gone to phone you.
14: Yeah, I suppose I'm a bit late, really. I was putting my face on.
1: I beg your pardon?
14: My makeup. I was trying for the demure look. After all, when those Yanks arrive, we don't want them to get the wrong idea about us English girls, do we?
2: I should think there'll be very little chance of that.
14: Well, I suppose I'll have to wait for Joe. At least he'll offer to buy me a drink.
2: Cheek. Wilson, come over here a minute, will you?
8: Coming, sir.
2: What is it? Well, I've been thinking about when these Americans actually get here tonight.
15: Hey, friend, hello, Bert.
8: Oh, Lord, it's that dreadful fellow Hodges.
15: Mm. Hello, Napoleon.
2: Good evening, Hodges.
15: Well, I must say, me and my lads are looking forward to the darts match tonight. Always ready to give you a lot of thrashing. What time do we kick off?
8: 9 o'clock.
15: Why do we have to wait till then?
2: Because we're putting this darts match on for the benefit of the Americans. So there wouldn't be much point in starting before they arrive.
15: Oh, blimey, I hate blooming Yanks. Loud mouth, overbearing lot, I can't stand them. Right, let's have some service here.
8: He really is terribly uncouth, isn't he?
2: Well, what do you expect? Man's a greengrocer.
8: What were you saying before Hodges interrupted?
2: Oh, yes. Now, look, when the Americans arrive, I want you to get everybody lined up. Then I'll say a few appropriate words.
8: You mean you'll make a sort of speech?
2: Yes, that's right.
8: You do realize that the pub closes at 10:30, don't you?
2: What does that mean?
8: Well, you won't make it too long or too formal, will you?
2: Of course I won't. I shall give you very informal. Apparently there's some sort of colonel in charge of them. Question is, how do you think I should greet him?
8: Well, he'll probably say, "Howdy, partner, put it there."
2: You say what?
8: "Howdy, partner, put it there."
2: Put what? Where?
8: Your hand in his.
2: Oh, you mean shake hands?
8: Yes, that's right.
2: Oh, don't be absurd, Wilson. Colonel in the American Army wouldn't say, "Howdy, partner, put it there." You and Pike see far too many American fools.
16: There we are, Mr. Mannery.
2: Right, thank you, Walker. Jones, get the men lined up.
17: Yes, very good, sir. Right, sir.
2: Do it informally.
17: Oh, very good, sir. Come along now, line up informally at the double. Come along.
13: Excuse me, Mr. Jones. Whereabouts in the lane do you want us to stand?
17: No, Mrs. Fox, when I said line up, I wasn't referring to you ladies.
14: Well, we don't want to be left out.
18: No, I've done a bit of fighting in my time and all. Even if it was only for me virtue.
2: Will you please sit down, ladies?
18: Oh, come on, Mavis. It looks as though we've got all dolled up for nothing. Oh.
13: They'll never be able to smell my Californian poppy from over there.
2: Californian poppy?
8: Sir, here they come. That must be the colonel at the end of the group. You'd better do your bit.
2: Right, leave this to me, Wilson. Good evening, Colonel. On behalf of the people of Warmington...
15: Howdy, partner. Put it there.
2: Yes, indeed. Put it there.
8: I told you so.
2: Well, now, Colonel, on behalf of Warmington-on-Sea, may I bid you welcome and congratulate you upon entering the war.
15: Well, on behalf of my man and myself, Captain, thanks a lot. Now, I suppose we'd better introduce ourselves. My name's Schultz, Colonel Herman A. Schultz.
2: My name's Mannering, Captain George J. Mannering. May I introduce my sergeant? Wilson.
8: Arthur K. Wilson. Oh, awfully nice to meet you.
7: Excuse me, Mr. Manning. I was wondering if you require me for a few moments, because I think I'd rather excuse you.
2: Yeah, they're all right, Doctor.
7: Thank you,
2: off you go. Sorry about that, Colonel. Unfortunately, one of my men has a little weakness.
15: Oh, you mean a lack of moral fiber?
2: No, it's a little lower down than that.
15: Oh, yeah, I see. What's his name, then?
2: Godfrey Charles P. Well, now, Colonel, while you and your men are in Warmington, you're our guests. And as such, we want you to make yourselves at home.
15: Well, that's mighty nice of you. Okay, boys, you heard what Captain Mannery said. Relax, make yourselves at home. Yeah, well, now, I'd sure like to meet some of the good folks that you have here tonight.
2: Yes, of course. Now, this is called...
15: Why don't we start with this lady? Good evening, ma'am.
19: Good evening. Well, go on, Arthur. Aren't you going to introduce me to the colonel?
8: What? Oh, yes, of course. Maybe this is Colonel Schultz. Colonel Schultz, Mrs. Pike.
15: Howdy, ma'am. So you're married, eh? Lucky fellow.
19: Actually, I'm a widow.
15: Say, what do you know? A merry widow, eh? Yeah, I'm still in there with a chance, then.
19: Oh, Colonel, really, I don't know what to say.
18: Hello, Colonel, I'm Shirley.
2: Not now, Shirley, not now.
15: Is this your good lady, Captain Mannery?
2: I beg your pardon?
15: This young lady, Shirley, your wife, is she?
2: No, she is not.
18: He should be so lucky.
15: Some girl, that, eh?
2: Yes. Now, Colonel, perhaps you'd like to meet some of my men.
15: To be honest, Captain, I'd rather carry on meeting the ladies, but, still, if you say so, okay.
2: This is Lance Corporal Jones.
15: Howdy, Corporal.
9: I'm pleased to meet you, sir. Of course, I had the honor of serving with the Americans in France in 1917.
15: Oh, really?
9: Yes. They used to call us Limeys.
15: You don't say?
9: Yes, I do. I just said it.
2: All right. Jones. Now, who's next? Yes. Private Fraser.
15: Howdy, Fraser. Now, what do you have to say for yourself?
20: Knows the day, knows the hour. See the front of battle lower. See approach proud headless power. Chains and slavery.
15: I'm sorry, but I...
20: No, I'm not finished. War will be a traitor knave. War can fill a coward's grave. War's a beast, is be a slave. Let him turn and flee.
15: You know, Captain Mannering, I didn't realize that you were running an international unit here.
2: How do you mean international?
15: Well, I have no idea what that lingo was, but it sure sounded great. Now, what part of the world does this old-timer come from?
20: I come from Scotland. And that wasn't a foreign language. That was a war ballad by Robbie Burns, brought up to date by me.
15: Wow, was it indeed? God damn it, what do you know?
2: What indeed? And this is Private Godfrey. You saw him earlier en route.
7: Greetings, sir. Afraid my sister Susie couldn't come tonight. Such a rheumatics. She sent you some of her upside down cakes. They're in this tin.
15: Thanks. I say, Mannering, you've certainly got some veterans in your outfit. I didn't know that the British Army took them so old.
8: Well, of course, you see, we're not real soldiers. We're home guards.
15: What are home guards?
8: Well, sort of part-time soldiers, you see. Captain Mannering's a back manager. I'm his chief clerk. And the others are mainly shopkeepers.
2: Now, look, Wilson, I don't think
8: you see, Colonel, the Home Guard was formed to protect the town against German parachute troops and things.
15: Well, you don't have to worry anymore. In future, we'll do all the defending there is to do around here. Now, you old-timers can just relax now and take it easy.
7: How kind.
2: Now, look here, Colonel.
8: Look, why don't we go over to the bar and have a drink?
15: Now, that sounds a great idea. Now, how about it, Captain?
2: Yes, of course.
9: Hey, Joe, we've got to do something quick.
2: What about?
9: The Americans are chatting up our girls.
2: Yeah, look at them. It's not fair.
21: Hey, you may not believe this, Shirley, but I used to be a cowboy before I joined the Army.
18: Oh, did you really? Here, Joe, Wayne here used to be a cowboy. Isn't that interesting?
21: Oh, yeah, very.
18: Have you seen his medals? Look, he got this one for sharpshooting and that one for good conduct. Here, Wayne. Not too good, I hope.
19: Oh, I like these Americans, don't you, Charlotte?
18: Not half.
19: They're such nice boys and so generous.
9: I'm ashamed of you, Mrs. Fox, sitting there on that young fellow's lap. You're old enough to be his mother.
19: If it comes to that, Mr. Jones, you're old enough to be my father.
9: See what I mean, Joe? She's become inflamed.
8: Mavis, now, I wonder what's going on?
19: Oh, hello, Arthur. The sergeant here is being ever so nice. He says, I'm the perfect English rose.
21: You sure are, sister.
8: Oh. Now, look here, you haven't even been introduced to this lady.
21: Listen, buddy, why don't you take a walk?
8: Well, for one thing, I don't feel like a walk, and secondly, this lady is with me.
19: Oh, Arthur,
13: I do believe you're jealous.
0: Well, no, Mavis, don't be silly. Of course I'm not. It's just that...
2: I wouldn't bother if I were you, Mr. Wilson. These Yanks have really turned their heads. If you ask me, the war's taken a very nasty turn.
3: Wilson!
0: Oh, really? I'm coming, sir, coming.
3: Ah, oh, there you are. There's your beer. You only wanted half, didn't you?
0: Well,
3: jolly good.
22: Hello, my name's Hodges. You know, I met your lot when they came out of France in 1917 under General Pershing.
23: You mean General Pershing?
22: Oh, I knew it was some Pershing general. By the way, you'll notice I said 1917, although the war, as we all know, started in 1914. This war's only been going for 2.5 years, so if you come in now, at least that's an improvement on the last time.
3: What was that you said, Buster?
22: I said you're improving. This time you've only waited 2.5 years for a bit of action instead of 3.
3: That's what I thought you said. Well, see how you like this for a bit of action.
2: Cheers, Colonel.
3: Oh!
2: Gee, I'm sorry, Captain Manor.

0: I beg your pardon. I'm so sorry. I didn't realize you were already here.
1: Come in, Wilson.
0: Thank you, sir. By the way, how's the eye?
1: Swelling's gone down a bit, but still very painful.
0: Yes, it really was most unfortunate that you leant forward just at the moment Colonel Stroop's lashed out at Hodges. It's here, you see, on the front page of today's Southern Daily Echo.
1: Yes, I know.
0: Very good.
1: Just a GHQ on the phone.
0: Oh.
1: They've seen that paper as well. Unfortunately, they also appear to have heard about all the fighting that broke out afterwards.
0: Oh, dear. I assume they're not very happy.
1: That, Wilson, is putting it mildly. Because they're worried that if the Nationals get hold of it, they'll have a field day. You'll almost see the headlines now, can't you? British and American troops fight it out in South Coast pub. Oh, what now? Come in.
2: Excuse me, sir.
1: What is it, Jones?
2: Well, sir, me and the platoon have come to see you about the sort of deputation we've made to say how sorry we are about last night and to assure you that was not our fault.
1: Well, I realize that, Jones. Unfortunately, GHQ feels that it would be best if I made a public apology to Colonel Schultz in order to preserve Anglo-American relations.
2: Oh, you mean you're going to be made the scapegoat, sir?
1: Yes, I'm afraid so. Mind you, if I'm going to take the blame in public, I'm going to make damn sure that GHQ realizes that we weren't actually responsible. In fact, I'm going to send them a full report. So I want you all to tell me in your own words what happened. Let's start with you, Wilson. Off you go.
0: Right, well, when the fight started, I thought I'd get out of the way, so I dived under a table.
3: That was after he thumped the American sergeant.
0: I'm sorry, sir. I only tapped him a couple of times. He's been far too familiar with Mrs. Pike.
4: Yeah, Mum was furious. When Uncle Arthur got home, she wouldn't let him in. He had to spend the night in the tool shed.
0: Really, Frank, heaven's sake.
1: What about you, Jones? That's a nasty bump you've got on your forehead. Which American did that?
2: None of them, sir. It was Mrs. Fox.
1: I don't understand.
2: Well, she didn't like my attitude to the Yank she was talking to.
1: Right, what were you doing?
2: Banging his head on the floor.
1: Your turn, Fraser.
5: Oh, well, sir, I just gave one of them a wee push. Nothing more, you understand? Just a wee push. He'd knock a glass of whiskey out of my hand, and no true Scot will tolerate that. It was just unfortunate that he collided with a bottle that Joe Walker here was holding.
1: All right. What were you doing with the bottle, Walker?
3: Well, it was like this, sir. When the fight started, I thought I'd better try and calm things down and get a sing-song going. Well, it just so happened that while I was conducting, I had a bottle in each hand.
1: I never heard anything like this in my life. What about you, Pike? I don't suppose you did anything violent?
4: Yes, sir. I have to confess I lost my temper.
1: What did you do?
4: Well, I took my courage in both hands. I went up to one of the Yanks, and I went... And then he chased me round the bar. That is, until Mr. Godfrey hit him over the head with a chair.
1: Godfrey?
5: Well, he trod on my sister's upside down cake, sir.
1: I see. Well, I think of the circumstances, I'd better let sleeping dogs lie. And apologize to Colonel Schultz, as GHQ wishes.
0: Well, we were provoked, you know, sir.
1: Yes, I know that, Wilson. I must admit that I didn't like that colonel's attitude from the start.
0: Yeah.
1: Telling battle-scarred veterans like us to take it easy and let them do all the defending. Them? Bunch of American greenhorns?
0: Actually, sir, it's tin horns.
1: I don't care if it's cream horns. I know nothing whatsoever about war.
6: Good evening, Captain Mannering.
1: Oh, good evening, Colonel Schultzhorn.
6: I'm sorry to crash in on you like this, Captain. I just want to apologize for last night.
1: Oh, really? Well,
6: No. You know, I never realized what you guys have been through. What with all that goddamn bombing and the food shortages and the like. Anyway, I want to make it up to you, and I brought you some scotch. There you are. Two bottles of the best.
1: That's very generous of you, Colonel. Isn't it, Wilson?
0: Oh, yes, sir. Awfully generous.
6: Ah, forget it, Captain. It's my pleasure. Now, my men would be here to apologize in person, but we're having a ladies' night in the mess, and they're busy fixing the place up.
0: Did you hear that, Frank? A ladies' night in the mess.
4: What about it, Uncle Arthur?
0: Well, when we went home for tea, Did you notice that your mother was wearing her party frock?
4: Oh, yes, so she was.
0: Yes. I thought it was funny, just to make toast in.
2: Hey, look, Uncle Arthur. Joe's girlfriend, Shirley.
7: Are you coming, Colonel? We're getting a bit cold out there in your jeep.
6: Be right with you, honey.
3: Blimey, that's why she said she couldn't come out tonight.
2: Bad luck, Joe. I heard her say, we're getting cold. I wonder who else is out there with her.
8: I can tell you that, Mr. Jones. Mrs. Fox.
2: Mrs. Fox. Right, that's it. Right, that American fellow's got it coming to him. Excuse me, Colonel.
6: Yeah?
2: Is it true that in the last war, the only charge you Americans made was the 10% on the money they lent us?
6: I trust that I didn't hear you correctly, Corporal.
2: Yes, Colonel, you heard me perfectly correctly.
6: Right. In spite of your age, Corporal, you have asked for it.
1: Hold my glasses, Willie Wilson.
8: Take that!
6: Gee, I'm sorry, Captain Mannering. That wasn't meant for you. Why do you always get in the way?
3: Here, Chop, cover for me for a minute, will you? I've got to make a couple of phone calls.
2: And then I'll wait.
3: No, I'm afraid, lot. I've got a deadline to meet.
2: Deadline? What are you talking about, man? Well,
3: I've got to ring the editor of the Southern Daily Echo.
2: Huh?
3: And then after that, I've got to ring my pal, Charlie.
2: Who's Charlie?
3: Ah, well, you see, he's the bloke who got me the two bottles of scotch I sold to Colonel Schultz to give to Captain Mannering. At this rate, I reckon he's going to need a whole ruddy case.

0: That episode of Dad's Army, based on the original television series by Jimmy Perry and David Croft. You heard Arthur Lowe as Captain Mannering, John LaMosure as Sergeant Wilson, Clive Dunn, Corporal Jones, John Lottie, Private Fraser, Arnold Ridley, Private Godfrey, Ian Lavender, Private Pike, Bill Pertwee, Chief Warden Hodges, Larry Martin, Private Walker, Jack Watson, Colonel Schultz, Pearl Hackney, Mrs. Pike, Molly Sugden, Mrs. Fox, Wendy Richard as Shirley, and Michael Middleton as the American Sergeant. My British Buddy was adapted for radio by Harold Snowd and Michael Knowles and produced by John Dias.
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3: Well, come in, Smithers. 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
3: 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Thank you.
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7: Hello and welcome back to a new series of The News Quiz. 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
8: A wooden rowing boat was stolen from a property in East Molesey on Sunday. Thieves took the boat from a house which backs onto the River Mole. It's not clear how they made their getaway.
7: Thanks to David Casey of East Molesey for that. Let's meet the teams now. Please welcome first on my right, Linda Smith and Fred McCauley.

0: For that, let's meet the teams now. Please welcome first on my right, Linda Smith and Fred McCauley. Opposite them on my left, Alan Corran and Sandy Toksvig. Linda, why does the government believe that the issue of identity will soon be on the cards?
1: This, of course, traditionally the first question, the biggest news story of the week. Identity cards, apparently we're going to have them as a measure against international terrorism. So that's something else for me to lose. With me travel card and me keys. I don't know how they're all going to fit on that string through me duffel coat. I'm not sure. But yeah, so we're supposed to have these. I'm not sure it's such a marvellous idea, because apparently they're very easy to forge. That's one thing. And because apparently they got them in France. But they're so easy to forge that they're not acceptable on their own. You have to have another form of identification. So maybe a laminated recent gas bill would be more more helpful, perhaps.
2: I'm very enthusiastic. I welcome them, because the first time my friend and News Quiz colleague, Francis Ween, will be able to prove that he is not Ian Duncan Smith.
3: Do you know there's a thing on the internet now, and you can just ring out, it's £10 on the internet, and they'll send you a card in plastic, and you can be anybody. And it's quite good, actually, because you send them a photo and they send you back. It's all printed in the plastic. And I have three different ones now. I'm a beautician from Sutton Coalfield, which I quite enjoy. And I'm also, I have a general, this doesn't go so well, general manager as a crop spraying company in Arizona. and sometimes if I'm out for the evening, I'm Prime Minister of Italy. And that seems to go terribly well. Just £10, photoidUK.com.
4: I didn't know it was against international terrorism. I just thought it was to help you get home when you were really drunk. So the taxi driver and said, that's me and that's where I live. And it gives your name, address, you get a serial number, and it's also got a little chip in the corner, and except in Scotland, but it's got a whole bag of chips. You eat in the taxi on the way home.
1: Yeah, it'd be no good though, Fred, would it? Because it never looks like you, photos on these things. Like passports, are they? You couldn't identify someone from their passport. My boyfriend's a sort of really cuddly, easygoing bloke, but on his passport photo, he looks like Carlos the Jackal. I wonder if he ever gets anywhere. Probably Carlos the Jackal looks quite cuddly on his.
3: I think if you looked like your photo and your passport, you probably wouldn't be well enough to go on holiday.
0: A highly placed government source denied Britain was entering a wartime mentality before offering the questioner a pack of nylons for 2 and 6, no questions asked. Fred, listen to this.

0: William, it was really nothing. Fred, who's uncovered his first ardent admirer.
1: Well, can I just apologise to the listeners because there will be no further rounds? Because there's plenty on this, isn't there? William. William has arrived in St. Andrews on an exchange. They've got him and you've got me. I do apologise. But before he got to St. Andrews, they took Prince William to Sight Hill in Glasgow, which is a fairly run-down area. Most of the buildings are boarded up, and that's where they've got a lot of asylum seekers who are waiting to get redistributed around Scotland. And they played a nasty trick on William. They took him there and they told him that that was his hall of residence. Then eventually when he got to St. Andrews, named after his uncle Andrew, the golfer, he was filmed by another dodgy uncle. It's a shocking state when you can't take a home video. All kinds of trouble breaking out. And, I mean, the last thing Edward is going to be making is a TV programme. The only thing they make are losses.
2: It's the A to Z of royalty. And I thought, by the time he gets to ex-King Zog, it's bound to be ex-Prince Edward, because they're only making, they're making less than two bob a year, aren't they? I mean, they're always in debt, which this was designed to mitigate. Now he's had to apologise to Charles. He said on the papers today that Charles was incandescent. Do you see that? It's a wonderful... They looked up in the dictionary and see what it really means.
3: He is a special kind of stupid, Edward, isn't he? He's basically a shaved chimp.

0: dresses are extraordinary. They managed to make the Duchess of York look classy.
1: But also, he decided he's going to be incognito. He's going to call himself William Wales. Just name myself after a small country that I own. Just like everyone else. They also reported with some horror that no joss sticks are allowed to be burnt in the halls of residence. Imagine William turning up going, oh, blast, that was exactly what I wanted to do.
2: I myself, unlike Andrew Neil, who is the present incumbent, I was rector there nearly 30 years ago.
0: What is a and rector? It sounds very medical.
2: He's a counsellor for the students. It is the most remote university in the world. I mean, next to Mars Polytechnic. It is as far as you can get from civilization. These poor kids go up there. Very, very high percentage of public school educated kids go to St Andrews. They know nothing at all when they get there. And they don't know where they are when they've got there. This is the sea and this tremendous mist, this fog called the Ha. And it's, you know, it's really like the French lieutenant's woman. They wear these huge woolly gowns. Other universities have thin gowns. You need woolly gowns at St Andrews, don't you think? So bloody freezing. And they walk up and down St Andrews, looking out to sea through the fog, hoping to see a ship that'll take them back to civilization. I have problems with William and Harry. I know there's one who's tall and pink and one who's short and ginger. And I always get them the wrong way around. Who is he? He's the one who's going to be king, isn't he?
1: Yeah, he's the tall, pink
2: tall one.
1: One.
2: He's going to
1: be king.
2: Yeah,
1: the tall, pink one. He's clever, though, because that course, I believe, is quite demanding.
3: It's history of art.
1: Yeah, no. Excuse me, you do 2 years of history and then 1 year of drawing and then a year of colouring in. I think there's quite... said that the royal family were shocked to find that Edward was doing the A to Z of royalty. I think they were shocked because they didn't know there were that many letters.
4: Alan's quite right that it does have the highest percentage of public school boys and girls going on to university in St Andrews. It also has the lowest percentage of chins. And in fact, William will probably be looked down on by a lot of the people that are at St Andrews because most of their parents own Fife.
5: Prince Charles was said to be incandescent following the breach of the voluntary media ban on filming Prince Edward. No, the other one. Anyway, it doesn't matter. William wants to have the same university experience as everyone else. So expect to see him in 4 years working off his student loan, saying, does one want fries with that? 2 points there. Sandy, who has laboured their way to the top of the BBC. Please be careful how you reply.
1: Yes. Yes, this is the appointment of quite possibly one of the finest human beings in the country. Lancelot, Gavin Davis is the new chairman of the BBC, and there was much uproar amongst the Tory party because he's said to be a Labour crony. And they said this was disgraceful, and the Labour Party were very defensive about this, and they said, well, the Tories always appointed one of their cronies, and what we did is we had a committee. And then we appointed one of our cronies, and that seems to have been the right way round about it. But he's a fine fellow, and oddly, he thinks we've got too many makeover programmes. Don't you think that's strange? I can't get enough of them myself. And I think it's a curious state that we've arrived to in this country, that we now, for entertainment, we do actually watch paint dry. It's a... I have nothing else to say about him, because he's a fine fellow. Do you see how we've all gone quiet?
5: Mr. Davis has assured Conservatives that he has a lot of sympathy for their point of view, whatever it might be this week. He's refuted his allegations of cronyism, saying that he previously worked as an economics advisor to Norman Lamont, something I find very reassuring. Alan, who's been debating why it is they're always in the kitchen at parties?
2: Can you hear me clearly, Simon? Can you hear me clearly?
5: Yeah.
2: These are very good gas masks, aren't they? I mean, Gavin Davis spends money on the right things. Well, the audience looks a bit daft in them. This must be a party political thing about women.
5: It is.
2: It is about the Liberal Democrat.
5: It is.
2: People whom Sandy has just been addressing trying to raise funds. The Lib Dems wanted positive discrimination. There was a move. I think the Toffs, Sandy among them, wanted positive discrimination for women, but it was actually thrown out by conference. There's that strange phrase, thrown out in conference, always seems to go together. But they've been meeting somewhere on the south coast. Well, you've been there as well. I don't know why you ask me these questions. You know this.
5: That's true.
2: Simon,
5: I do know the answer. Let's
2: Simon
5: move on to the next question.
2: Distinguished commentator. You have to come to me to find out whether the Lib Dems want to have positive discrimination for female candidates or not. Well, they don't. I mean, they did.
1: They didn't go for it. who came up with an interesting statistic, which is that 40% of the people in this country give no money at all to political parties, and 40% give a pound, and 20% get peerages, which is sort of interesting.
5: Well, they're doing the Lib Dems. You've got some riffraff, I've got peerages there. You see some maniac with a beard and sandals comes along, it turns out to be Lord somebody. Sorry, I'm rambling.
0: No, because that's the Lord. Beard and sandals.
4: Because they have all these political conferences at the seaside, they obviously spend far too much time in amusement arcades, and they assume that everybody is a token woman. Because I saw a picture in it, all these women had T-shirts on that said, "I am not a token woman." So they've all got these T-shirts now, so they can go and play the music.
5: Oh, it may be important.
4: Yeah. Somebody saying, "Fred, forget the token women routine. It's not working."
1: Whose phone is it? Because I'll answer.
2: Exactly, because the Queen has just been given one, hasn't she?
5: Don't shut later.
2: Oh, sorry, no. I just thought you might be in the audience. Quiet night.
1: It's not a sentence you think you're going to hear every day. The Queen's just been given one. I think there's a certain bunker mentality creeping in. Alan arrived tonight. He said, "Wasn't it lovely to be underground?"
2: It was wonderful.
5: Women delegates at the Lib Dem conference wore T-shirts emblazoned with the words, "I am not a token woman." This was a huge success as male delegates clustered around to get a closer look at this slogan. We start round two with an item seen on the Church Times website.
3: A spokesman for Truro Cathedral said there'd been no noticeable drop in the annual visitors figure. The cathedral has a policy of encouraging all comers to use its lavatories in the hope that something might rub off.
5: Of Ludlow for that. Linda, where might the theatres have no stars because of poor health? And as a clue, this is not a question about Martine McCutcheon.
0: Oh, stumped then. I know. Yes, this is hospitals, isn't it? Apparently some are better than others.
1: No.
0: Yes. I know, I'm as surprised as you are, Sandy. But, I'm not sure, not a survey, that sounds too frivolous. It's a league table of hospitals. And I don't know, some are Kent Area Health Authority. I'm not sure if it's good or bad, but I don't know. It depends on whether Chelsea go through an aggregate, something like that. But there's basically some are good, some are not. Now, I don't know about, is Scotland included in this?
4: I have no idea.
0: Because I think Scotland's the only country where the hospital diet is actually healthier than the food in the outside world, isn't it? Get an enema in batter.
5: Yes, the new NHS hospital league table, which awards each establishment a star rating. A major area of concern was hospitals' failure to provide an adequate amount of breast screening. But to tackle this, the contract has been put in the hands of Channel 5. Fred, which contestant was in need of decongestion and is still waiting for some money to fill his coffers?
4: This... A. C. A. A car. This was Who Wants to Be a Millionaire? And somebody was on it and they withheld his cheque because they suspected when they were editing the show and putting it together that someone in the audience had been coughing. One for A, two for B, C for three, and you'll never guess, four for D. And they think
0: not
4: that...
0: Not exactly the Enigma code, is
4: no.
0: it?
4: But he's angry that they stopped his cheque, and he said to the production company, "Can I get my cheque, please?" And they've said...
2: Which trigger got Hopalong Cassidy out of a mine? They always did that, didn't they, the horses? Hopalong Cassidy could just... Roy Rogers never spoke fluent horse. He could never do it. Whenever the horse went there, he played the guitar. There was absolutely no communication between them.
1: They did better with Lassie. Lassie used to turn up and go, "Roof, roof!" And two boys, stuck in a mine shaft.
4: Is that your final Lassie answer?
1: The funny thing about that millionaire thing, the guy's he's a major, isn't he? A major in the army. And he said...
0: Chris Tarrant?
1: What? Chris Tarrant's a major in the army, yes, did you not know? He's
0: well,
1: our
0: it's
1: only
0: good job
1: hope.
0: I wasn't asked that question. No,
1: this guy, this army major, he said, you know, if people think I was cheating, it'll affect how the men look at me. I thought, you've been a millionaire, how do you think they're going to look at you? Lovely leadership material.
0: Anyone hear Chris Tarrant on Desert Island Discs? Surprisingly shallow choices, aren't they? Yeah. Born to be a brother-in-law. He really looks like a brother-in-law, doesn't he? See your dad going, oh, bloody hell, here he is. What did she see in him?
5: Alan, why will the continued strength of the church have to depend on the widow's mite?
2: Well, the diminishing number of prelates in the Church of England, and one of the, I mean, it's a sad moment for people who think they're going to fight a crusade, find that for the first time ever, fewer than half of English folk actually go to church. But they're going to pay more money to prelates. They're going to get 20% more. And they're going to have to make the handful of people who still go to church dig deeper for the prelates they haven't got. Well, you think I'm going to offend any religious sensibilities tonight? I really don't want militant Baptists taking my house out.
0: Oh, I don't know, Alan. I think if you're going to offend a religious group, probably the Church of England might be the one. What are they going to do? Give you a sherry that's not at the right temperature?
1: I do think we could have a bit more franchising. I think so. I think you could have product placement in some of the hymns, you know. All things bright and beautiful are available on the shopping channel, you know. They just think a bit wider than what they're doing. Actually, it's less than half. It's 1 million people, that's all, that go to church now. How many people in the country?
2: 46. No, 50. No, it's not. It's half. Or signed up, or do whatever.
1: Oh, signed up.
2: They turn up at Easter or something.
1: Oh, right. Oh,
2: I don't
1: right.
2: know. I didn't read that deeply. Didn't think it was targeted at me.
1: Infidel.
0: Mm. Very difficult for them to go on strike as well if they don't get their money. Don't really see a whole load of vicars going along going, what do we want? Evensong. When do we want it? Nothing.
5: A report by the Church of England has called on believers to donate an extra £29 million to fund pay rises for priests, bishops and archbishops. Before we start the final round, here's an item from the Swindon Star.
3: Rats are becoming a problem in Swindon, with house building on new estates thought to be responsible for forcing the rodents further towards the town centre. Council leader Sue Bates has asked officers to bring a report on the issue to a ratification meeting.
5: Thanks to Ken Ford of Swindon for that. Linda, your piece of music.

0: Justify the Ancient by KLF featuring Tammy Wynette. Linda, who hopes to make ancient Britain's history a bit less of a mystery?
1: Well, I know it's a difficult week for questions, but we're getting them out of the past times catalogue now. Not really a news item. It's a project, a history project, to discover more about ancient Britain and what happened to the Neanderthals. I think they went on to set up Ardent Films. Something along those lines, isn't it?
0: It is.
1: Yeah. Key story this week, definitely. It was quite good, though, because they had lots of pictures of the papers. It was an excuse to have lots of bad drawings of naked men with spears running after animals. And you just know that nothing really changed, even 500,000 years ago. What happened is the men spent all day running naked in the woods trying to catch a boar, and they came home and they said, "I've caught nothing." The wife says, "It's all right, I've made a corn pie." Don't you think?
0: Scientists from the Natural History Museum are hoping to shed light on mankind's ancestry with a £1.2 million study into Britain's earliest inhabitants. The first permanent human inhabitants are believed to have migrated to this country 12,000 years ago, where they were met by David Blunkett demanding that they hand over identity cards or be deported. Sandy, who is ringing the changes at Buckingham Palace?
2: This will be Her Majesty marching forward into the 21st century. Her son, Prince Andrew, has given her a mobile phone. And it slightly worried me, the reports on this, it said Andrew, known to be the most technologically minded of the royal family. Well, yes, used to fly a jet. I hope he would be. And I quite like this, because she speaks a bit like a text message, doesn't she? She's got those very clipped vowels all the time. There's a kind of, "I am ringing you on my mobile phone."
3: On the throne.
2: And I was thinking about this, you know, that slogan, one-to-one, because strictly speaking, in relation to her, she'd be speaking to herself.
4: It's a perfect answer to people who say, "Why do we need a royal family?" In a week of News Quiz Lite, they've given us a lot of harmless fun. Where would we have been without them?
5: She was reluctant to get a mobile phone, and in the end she just got it so she could phone her mum if she was stuck in town and couldn't get a taxi.
1: She won't be needing family and friends, I suppose, the way things are going. He's Charles. Well, you know he is a special kind of stupid. We start hoping to see you all at Christmas.
0: The Queen has finally got a mobile phone. She wanted to download the national anthem as her ringtone. Until she realised how expensive the premium rates were to Germany. Like all mobile phone users, the Queen can be heard shouting into her mobile, "I'm sorry, you're cracking up." But what else do you say to the Duke of Edinburgh? Alan, we finally reached the end.
4: Am I going to get the question about two groups that are about to bring the world to an end? Because if it is, I'll work on the joke that I use at the end of it. Give us a question, Simon. We'll say
0: Alan,
4: goodbye.
0: Who is suffering from brewer's droop?
4: Oh, yes. Brewers are. Beer sales are 30% down. It's not much of a droop when you get to my age, but 30% down is, they're going down at a steep angle. I mean, it's all these young women who are drinking Malibu and stuff like that. Nobody drinks beer anymore.
1: Well, I don't think any of the gentlemen here need reproach themselves. They seem to do their bit, yes. This might be my fault, because since being a student, I switched to ladies' beer, to wine. So, I don't know, that could be me. Actually, we are all... There is an elephant in the room. There's no getting round it. We have skated rather round the big issue, which is we're on the verge of war, and on the one hand, we've got scary terrorists. On the other hand, we've got a president of the United States whose eyes are drawn on.
4: Very nice of you to ask me, really? What did you do in the war, Daddy? And I have to say, I answer questions about Brewer's droop. I did my bit. BBC with a tin cup saying, "I gave."
0: Excellent. 2 points to Alan. Before we reveal the final scores, let's hear the cuttings the teams have brought along. Linda.
1: I've got a cutting here from Mensa magazine. it's not my own, obviously. I don't know who sent it in. They wish to remain anonymous. Anyway. After stopping for drinks at an illegal bar, a Zimbabwean bus driver found the 20 mental patients he was supposed to be transporting from Harare to Bulawayo had escaped. Not wanting to admit his error, the driver went to a nearby bus stop and offered everyone in the queue a free ride. He then delivered the passengers to the mental hospital, telling the staff the patients were very excitable and prone to bizarre fantasies. The deception wasn't discovered for 3 days.
5: Fred, this is a restaurant review, and I can only assume, and I know it's awkward and dangerous to make assumptions, that the word that has been printed incorrectly must have been taste buds. Between Monday and Thursday, there is a special two-for-one offer on all main course meals, while there are always a range of daily lunchtime offers. Everything from traditional bar foods to a full a la carte menu is on offer, and their award-winning chef is guaranteed to tickle your testicles. Linda, you will confirm that the word testicles is there in black and white?
1: Yes, Fred, it is.
5: Must have meant taste buds.
0: No.
5: And then the headline that says, meals to make your mouth water.
0: Sandy.
2: Well, this has been sent in by Mr. Stoonley. Exciting news from the Hessenford WI. Our worthy president recently had a very big birthday, capital letters, accompanied by all the usual accessories of such a thing, including a strange erection in her garden on the morning in question. In true WI style, she rose above this and took it in her usual casual style. Making a jumper, I'll be bound.
0: Alan.
4: I fear that through no fault of our own, a certain theme might be emerging in our cuttings. Because I saw this, Simon, in Thursday's Daily Mail. As men and women from the Putney Town Rowing Club have shed their inhibitions for the latest in a series of nude calendars for charity. Most of the black and white pictures, six males and six females, were taken by club member Anthony Cake. He said, the hardest part was when I realised that I had to appear in the calendar myself in a coxless four.
0: Thank you all very much. Look at the final score. Linda and Fred have 12 points, but thanks to my unique scoring system, Sandy and Alan are this week's winners with 13 points. Before we leave you, here's an item from the Ullapool News, sent in by Tracy McLachlan and Mrs. Ewell of Inverness.
6: Lost at the Coigach gathering. Stainless steel vacuum flask used for collecting veterinary faeces samples. May have been mistaken for hot drinks flask.
0: With that, goodbye.
6: Taking part in the news quiz were Alan Corran, Linda Smith, Fred McCauley and Sandy Toksvig. The chairman was Simon Hoggett and the news is read by me, Peter Donaldson. The chairman's script was written by Debbie Barham, Simon Littlefield, Paul McKenzie and George Poles. And the producer was Lucy Armitage.
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13: Here's the Gentry and Jimmy Edwards will be on hand for the next 30 minutes. What is he, Alma Craven, do with you? He knows all inviting you to.

0: I've had Christmas shopping, Bentley. What an afternoon. Queuing up an hour and a half in the toy department with a hot little hand clutched in mine. And all the time, what Santa going to give me? What Santa going to give me?
1: Then all I got was a whistle.
0: Every year it's the same. Christmas always comes just when the shops are crowded.
1: Oh, I bought my presents early, Jim. You were the tricky one, by the way. I didn't know what to get you. In the kitchen department, there was rather a nice thing for use when icing cake.
0: I'd never heard you sing cake, Bentley. I see what you mean, icing cake.
1: Yes.
0: I thought you made a trip of the jungle.
1: No, I was near the Christmas. Well, now, finally, Jim, I remembered you've just got that beautiful new car.
0: Yeah, that's right.
1: So, yes. Here you are.
0: Oh, Bentley, what did you buy this for?
1: 2.90. It's a rubber cushion to sit on when you're driving.
0: Oh, good.
1: You know how it is when you sit for a long time.
0: Yes, I do. Yes.
1: Well, Jim, that'll stop you getting numb. Yes, yes. It's not the gift. It's the thought behind.
0: I'll have to put the gift behind, not the thought. Yes. It should be very useful, though.
1: Mm.
0: Well, now, if Alma Cogan is ready with her song, we'll get on.
1: Jim.
0: Yes, Bentley?
1: Haven't forgotten anything, have you?
0: No, why?
1: Well, just that I bought you a present, didn't I?
0: Yes, Bentley, you did. A device for non-numbing Jim. Very nice. Now, Alma, if you Jim...
1: Yes. I've given you your present.
0: Well, don't keep harping on it, Bentley.
1: I'm not. I just thought that if you've got a present for anybody, well...
0: Bentley, stop patting my pocket. What's the matter with you, Bentley?
1: Merry Christmas, Ben.
0: Hey? Oh, of course. Oh, Bentley, I've got a present for you.
1: To me? Oh, Jim, it never occurred to me that you'd buy me a present.
0: Well, here it is, Bentley. Handle it carefully.
1: Oh, it's lovely. A little black metal pineapple.
0: Yeah. With a... And you'll notice with a pin in the top, too.
1: Oh, there it is. Oh, good. Oh, Jim, I must put it somewhere till after the show. Do you mind if I go out?
0: I'm hoping you will. Don't forget to take the pin out. Now, Miss Hogan, I hope you've got a song that goes with a bang. Something nice and loud and Bentley.
1: Well, that's that. I have brought the pin back, Jim.
0: But Bentley, what did you do with the other bit?
1: Oh, it's all right, Jim. It's safe. I put it in the back of your new car.
0: Sing, Alma, I've gone numb.
2: How do you turn it?

0: well, season's greetings, woman. Oh, I just like to pop in and see you, Jim. It's an old tradition to go round at Christmas and visit the poor.
1: Well, well, well. Wealthy Wall. Spencer, just look at the size of that cigar he's got in his mouth. Why don't you light it, Wall?
0: I can't reach the other end.
2: Now, that's little. It must be lovely being rich.
0: Oh, it is, especially when you've got a lot of money. I owe it all to this big businessman I'm working for. Gee, he's a financial genius.
1: Is he?
0: Started his career in a big department store. He was the picnicker.
1: The picnicker?
0: Yeah, that's what they call the chief buyer of the lingerie department. And he wants to know whether you two want to come in on his latest project. A new home perm set.
1: Well, of the two of us, only Jimmy would be interested. And then you'd better hurry.
0: You know, this is the only electrical home perm set ever put on the market. Any lady can have beautiful curly hair in less than 30 seconds.
1: My, how miraculous. What does this set consist of?
0: Just one small damp sponge.
1: Yeah.
0: Incredible, ain't it?
1: Yeah.
0: You just take the sponge and wet your thumb.
1: Then what do you do to make your hair curl?
0: You dub the thumb in an electric light socket.
1: No, Wallace, that's not for us. This time of the year is a season of goodwill. Is it not, Dunhill?
3: On December the 24th, in thousands of business offices all over the country, the boss throws open his office door and says...
1: What? In at it? Oh, we can't have this at 4:30 on Christmas Eve. Come on, boys and girls, everybody into my office. A drink, please.
4: But, Mr. Cartwright, I have the figures to get out for the purchase tax people.
1: Oh, slivers, blow the purchase tax people. Anyway, I don't know how you can pop up figures with that ravishing creature bending over your desk.
5: Oh, Mr. Cartwright, I've never known you to...
1: I couldn't resist it, Miss Tranfield. Come on now, what are you going to have?
5: Well, I think I have a small porcelain piece. No, no, no, it was a brain, a brain. Not all that much, please. It's my nose,
1: Clark. Oh, go on, it'll put some hair on your chest. How about you, Slitters? Smoke cigars?
4: Well, thank you, Mr. Cartwright. It's very rarely I get the opportunity of indulging in the aromatic weed. As you know, my present salary runs to very few luxuries, Mr. Cartwright.
1: I do know it, Smithy. But now that things are improving in the firm, well, we can afford to pay you a little more.
4: Thank you, Mr. Cartwright.
1: I want to say to you both that no boss has ever been blessed with a finer couple of, not employees. I'm not going to say employees. Yum, that's the word. Together we're going to make Cartwright the top name in corncraft tobacco.
4: Here. Miss Cranfield, will you join me in a haw-haw-hee?
5: No, it's not that.
3: Yes, it's a wonderful atmosphere. It's just before Christmas period. First Christmas parties. And then comes the morning after Christmas period, when we all go back to work. The office door opens once again.
1: Milan! Where's that stuff for the purchase tax people, eh? It was due on the 24th.
4: Sorry, Mr. Cartwright. I was just telling Miss Cranfield the new season ticket case my dear wife treated me for Christmas.
1: Fine, isn't it? That's marvelous. The firm's going down the drain. A new lot are living like lords. Oh, there's going to be some changes around here. Miss Cranfield!
5: I just need to get the new ball fine furniture and
1: stay. I'm not interested in your ball fine furniture. You're a dumb... Saying then you could do something about that appearance of yours, can't you? You droop round the office like a lump of pale, spotted dick.
4: Mr. Cartwright...
1: What is it, man? Come along, hurry, I'm busy. Somebody's got to do some work around here.
4: With reference to that promise you made about my salary, I have been here 25 years.
1: Never there's such a thing as being with a firm. Oh, Lord. I want those figures, and I don't care if the two of you have to stay here for me. Let me give you the normal, my dear Batman. I'll make you another promise. You'll be out of here on your next to both of you.
4: Miss Cranfield.
5: Yes? Mrs.
4: Smith? Isn't it a relief to get back to normal?
3: Tight talking point. This week there is no talking point. The Glums are a family of ordinary, decent citizens, have abandoned serious discussion in favor of conviviality, gregariousness, and gourmandise. Or, as they say, stuffing themselves. So over to the glass.
5: Wonderful Christmas. When Mr. Glum passed round the plate for turkey and all your family was smiling at me and nodding, I got a feeling of belonging. What did you get, Ronnie?
2: I got the parson's nose,
5: eh? Oh, Ron, are you still hungry, then?
2: Yes, yes.
5: Well, perhaps you'd like to go back in the dining room.
2: No, eh?
5: You mean you'd rather stay here on the sofa with me?
2: Yes, eh?
5: Doesn't your hunger matter now we're here together?
2: No, eh?
5: My Ron. Tell me why your hunger doesn't matter, Ron.
2: I brought the turkey in with me.
5: Oh, Ron, you mean that all the time in the darkness that carcass has been sitting on the sofa with us?
2: No, beloved, I wouldn't put a turkey on the sofa.
5: I'd be cross if I didn't love you so much. Let me rest my feet against your chest again. Where's my little hollow? Where did you put it, Ron?
2: What, eh?
5: The turkey.
2: It's up me pullover.
5: Oh, I have all stuffing in my earring.
2: Now, don't take on, eh? It's only a dead bird. I'll put it away.
5: It's wrong. You just don't think about certain things.
2: I do, eh?
5: No, not
2: go
5: now.
2: Go on, if just the kid.
5: Oh, Ron, I couldn't. Not on top of me. Hi.
2: It won't hurt.
1: Hello. Good old Ron, eh? Two spoonful of brandy butter and he's a ravening beast. Well, I'm not here to interrupt, but Ron, have you seen your mother's spare dentures? I can't find a bottle opener anywhere. Ah, here they are.
5: Sit down on the sofa a minute, Mr. Glum. It's quieter in here.
1: Oh, I think I will if I can find my way in the dark. Where are we now? Sorry, Ethel. Oh, dear. My word, if you want to put a woolly on me, girl, you're all goose pimples.
2: That's the turkey, there.
1: The turkey? Well, just you take that back inside. There's other members of the family besides you. Uncle Charlie will be wanting some soon.
5: Won't you come around, Mr. Glum?
1: Slowly, yes. They're just holding his head under the chap. Oh, and before I go, Ethel, I must thank you for your Christmas present. Not only was it beautiful and useful, but it was just what I always needed.
5: Mr. Glum, they were only a set of table mats.
1: Oh, that's what they were, was they? Table mats, eh? Oh, thank you. Oh, well. Nice having table mats, isn't it, Ron?
2: Why, Dad?
1: Wow. For whenever we have a formal dinner party, you ignorant know-nothing. You place the table mat in front of each guest so that the cloth is not marked when they put their feet on the table.
5: No, Mr. Glum, it's to go under their plate.
1: That's what I said, isn't it? When they put their plates on the table, don't make no odds where you say it. Well, anyway, I'm going to sit back to my guest now. Give us the turkey. Here, Ron, you can come and sit down again next to your beloved now.
2: Thank you, Dad.
1: Oh, lovely. I forgot them. Oh, Mama! Bring the iodine quick. You've just bitten your baby boy.

0: one by one.
1: The animals came in one by one.
0: In came Noah and his son.
1: The animals came in two by two.
0: The hippo and the kangaroo.
1: The animals came in three by three.
0: The bear and the bug and the bumblebee.
1: The animals came in four by four.
0: Oh no, just let go, shut that door. Hallelujah, hallelujah, hallelujah, that's what I am.

0: side by side.
1: Does the animal say to why?
0: The animals came in 6 by 6.
1: Hyena laughed at the monkey's trick.
0: The animals came in 7 by 10.
1: That acts for the elephant. This is happening.
0: The animals came in 8 by 8.
1: Oh, no, it's egg. Don't land that cake.
0: Oh, no, I didn't know where he was at.

0: sir. We take three more brandies and soda to you and Edward. The wife and I are having an American soldier for Christmas.
1: Couldn't you get a turkey or two?
0: On the country, my dear captain, bring it.
1: Oh, I follow you.
0: I'm looking forward to swapping a few yarns in your most steady life. What was your wartime record, Benjamin?
2: Run, Rabbit, Run, accompanied by Lou Prager. I did the vocal refrain.
1: Well, continue to refrain, and mind you...
2: Thank you.
1: Mind you, Your Grace, the films about service life have changed a bit recently.
0: No.
1: If you can judge from the Kane, Mutiny, or Carrington, D.C., the hero spent his whole time being court-martialed. Here's a rough idea of what goes on.
3: Major Mungo Phoenix, this court-martial charges you under Section 43 of the Army Act, in which you did steal the following. One Sherman tank, valued £68,000. One wash-basin plug, valued 7 pence. One general's greatcoat, valued £5.5. And one nappy manager's overcoat, valued 68 guineas. Major Phoenix, you stand indicted.
1: There it had come to this. After giving 20 yards of my life to the Army, this grace was tearing me in the scarf. Well, if nothing else, the Army teaches a man how to behave in moments of personal danger.
3: Well, Major Beamish,
1: I request permission to report six shots.
3: Permission not granted. Now, is there an officer of Major Beamish's company present who wishes to defend his commanding officer?
0: Nobody. But, Cap, okay, Cap. Brother officer, it's your CO. In a tight corner. It's Mungo in the cocoa. I say, does no one believe in my innocence? Does the whole corps blame me? Oh, corps blame me.
2: Sir, I believe in you, sir. I shall defend you.
0: Oh, good lad.
2: Thank you. I know I'm only a single tipper, but it was you who gave me the tip.
3: I see. Would you please give the court your name, Lieutenant?
2: It's civil assistant, sir. Platoon laundry officer. Twice recommended for an M3.
3: Where was that?
2: Sergeant Mess John. Mr. President, I wish to do all I can to clear the name of an officer who is the very soul of honor, courage, and integrity.
0: Well, who's going to clear my name?
2: I mean you.
3: Officers of this court, I ask you to hear the testimony of Regimental Sergeant Major Ironside. Regimental Sergeant Major Ironside, would you please come to the center of the court? You are Regimental Sergeant Major Ironside?
4: I am. Penelope Ironside, Regimental Sergeant Major of the Women's Royal Army Corps.
3: Is it right that on September 13th, the ladies of your platoon were attached to Major Beamish?
4: Only in a sisterly kind of way.
1: I say, careful, Big Brother is watching you.
4: We girls, we looked after the camp patrons. Part of my duty was to lock and unlock the room where the officers were.
1: Yes, she had the key to the whole filthy mess. My mind flashed back that fateful day in October. Penelope and I were the only people in the officer's entry room. Seizing her hungrily, I clasped her to my defense ribbon.
4: No, my mother is madness. I must get back to the cookhouse. My bangers are burning. No.
1: Oh, bother your bangers, Penelope. You're all loveliness tonight. From the green of your cap badge to the tip of your great big club-upping army boots.
0: Oh, my dear.
4: Oh, no, Mungo, no. I hate the savageness of all this. A few stern kisses behind the sentry box and a moment's tenderness under the ring during the unit boxing match. I hate it. I want to shout our love from the hut top. Mungo is mine. Mungo is mine.
1: Good job. I think, Jackie, you know the position, Penelope. A commanding officer must not marry an NCO without special permission from the field marshal himself. Let me see you tonight.
4: Oh,
1: you
4: have to come back.
1: And what's more, Sergeant Major, in future, see that all beds are made up as laid down. Gentlemen, I'm glad to see your... That officer there, improperly dressed. You're not wearing a tie. Don't you know that it... Oh, I beg your pardon, Padre.
3: Excuse me, Major. Second Lieutenant Crispin reporting for duty.
1: Crispin? That's a fine military name. Any relation to Whacker Crispin, the scourge of all the stuff?
3: My mother, sir.
1: But The company's glad to have you, young Christian.
0: But you're wounded.
2: Hey, no, sir. Just been up to loose rather than smartly. Shut your finger in the eye. Just remember to stand further away from my hand.
1: And now a young Christian was the only one to stand up for me in my hour of dishonor. And what a defense he was putting up.
2: This officer, gentlemen, was air liaison to the RASG. Nobody can tell me that an RASGAL is a rascal. In Tunisia, gentlemen, Major Beamish's name was put forward for the DG. Isn't that right, Major?
1: Yes, and I'd have thought it too if the general hadn't recognized my handwriting.
2: And in France, gentlemen, he was due to receive the Croix de Guerre. Only they couldn't find a French president willing to kiss him. That is Major Beamish, gentlemen, 22 years in the army, four of them on the run.
0: On the run!
2: But the fact still remains that Major Beamish is the only officer who refuses to account for his movements on the night the articles were stolen.
4: What? I know why Major Beamish is keeping silent. It's to protect me.
0: Oh, that's
4: on the evening of October the 10th, he was in my room.
2: What? Where were you?
4: I was in his room.
1: Yes. There's army organization for you.
2: Then it's Major Beamish's innocence who did steal the stuff.
4: Somebody who knew Mungo well. Somebody who knew that beneath that forbidding uniform, Mungo is white all through.
1: Well, who'd know that?
2: Me, the laundry officer.
4: You?
2: Yes, I'm the thief, Major. You'll find the Sherman tank hidden in a pair of your PT shorts.
1: I can't believe it.
2: I needed the money. I'd been plunging heavily on housing. So you stole. But then, Christine, there is no place for you in the British Army.
1: What do you mean, then?
2: I can't join the American Army. I'm too slim. I mean that you will please stand against that wall. Major Beamish, will you take command of the firing squad?
1: Firing squad! Take aim!
4: Oh, no, Mungo. No, don't shoot. No!
1: No? Oh, well, perhaps you're right. It's rather a grim way to finish our Christmas show, isn't it? Tell you what, let's come right round it and we'll just end up by wishing the listeners a Merry Christmas, eh?
4: Exactly.
1: Well, you start then, June. Go on.
4: Merry Christmas, everyone.
1: Bentley.
5: To all the millions of countless Bentley admirers, may I not only wish you a Merry Yule,
1: all right, Bentley,
5: but also assure you that my genius will remain undimmed.
1: Thank you, Bentley.
5: That if anything,
1: I
5: will be even better than I have been in the past.
1: Now we will have a Merry Christmas. Good night, all.
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0: This week, Without Prejudice.
1: Have we got any more saucepans? There's another leak started up in the hallway.
2: Now we're using them all. Oh, God, this one's full now.
1: Where's your pole?
2: Halfway up the stairs. Oh, that poxy motorway. It's shaking half the tiles off the roof.
1: Don't go blaming the motorway. It's been falling to bits for years, this place has.
2: Yeah, well, it's worse now, isn't it? And if you ever allow them big 44 tonners on the road, mate, we've had it. You'll have to dig us out. That's if the fumes don't chuck us to death in the meantime. All the pollution around here is appalling. The whole ecology of Shepherd's Bush has gone right down a pan. There you are. There's a jumbo jet going over now.
1: No, it's not. It's a stretched DC-9.
2: I'll stretch the rotten pilot if I get hold of him. They throttles back here on purpose. They wait till they get over our chimney pot. Then what? All four engines. That's diabolical. Well, it didn't ought to be allowed. I bet they don't do it over Windsor Castle. Hello. Look at that. There's waves on the goldfish bowl.
1: We're lucky we don't live in Hounslow. They come in 1,000 feet lower there.
2: Well, if we lived in Hounslow, mate, I'd have 3 barrage balloons in the yard.
1: Have you got that saucepan?
2: We haven't got any more saucepans. We're using them all. Take that kettle.
1: That's no good. It won't go down there.
2: Not down the spout. Take the lid off.
1: Oh, yeah.
2: Oh, honestly. You get worse as you get older, you do. Well, go on then, hurry up. Our beds will be floating down the road in a minute. Oh, God, there's another leak starting up over me desk.
1: Put a goldfish bowl under it.
2: Here, look at him, swimming about. He's the only one enjoying this. You're enjoying this, aren't you, eh? You scaly little twit.
1: It's all right. I'll put the kettle under the leak. We'll wait till it's full up and then I'll make a cup of tea. Raindrops keep falling on me head. Raindrops are falling on me bonnet. Farewell.
2: Oi! Do you mind? I'm not in the mood.
1: Sorry.
2: Oh, it's no good, Dad. I'm not putting up with this any longer. We've got to get out of this place.
1: There's no need to do that. There's nothing wrong that a little patching up won't put right.
2: Patching up? I've patched up everything in sight in this house. We've been patching up the patches for the past 25 years. No, we're fighting a losing battle, Dad. The best thing we're going to do is abandon this place. Let's flog it while it's still standing.
1: Flog it?
2: No, we can use it as a deposit on a new place. If we wait much longer, we'll have nothing. We'll own the freehold of 35 tons of hardcore.
1: Oh, I don't know, Errol. I don't think I'd like to move. I was born in this house. I've always thought I'd like to die here.
2: If you stay here, it'll be sooner than you expect. I'll be realistic, Dad. We've done everything that's possible to do with the place. It needs a major reconstruction.
1: Oh, it could still look nice if it was done up.
2: Well, perhaps it could, but we ain't got the bread. Well, if someone spent a few thousand on it, and might make something out of it. Modernise it. Yeah. Cobble courtyard. Bay trees in tubs. Wrought iron gates. Yellow door. Yes. Yeah, but let someone else have their aggravation, shall we? I mean, we're not far from the BBC here. Yeah? We could unload it onto some of them puffy producers up there. I mean, the jumper of this place. Well, it's dead endy for them, isn't it?
1: Yeah, but where'd we go?
2: Anywhere, as long as it's away from this place. Somewhere quiet. In the suburbs. A nice select area. I've always wanted to live somewhere like that.
1: Yeah, we could afford it.
2: Yes, we could. Even in this state, it must be worth 4 or 5 grand. That's half the price of a new house.
1: It's a lot of money to lay out.
2: But we could get the rest on mortgage. Oh, just think of it, Dad. Imagine not having to go outside on a winter's night for a leak. Central heating, a bathroom, your own garden. You've always wanted your own garden. We could have a little gnome's pond. Yeah, and a row of concrete ducks walking across the lawn. Oh, what do you say, Dad? Oh, let's do it before we're too old.
1: It's a big step, Harold. I don't know. I like it here. I like the noise. I like the traffic and the kids outside and the aeroplanes going over. You know people are alive. I don't like it too quiet.
2: Well, I do. I've got to get away from here. I won't be dry for once. I mean, if I stand in front of the fire, you can't see me for the steam coming out of my trousers. I want some comfort, Dad. I want to be able to open the window without the frame falling out. I want to be able to slam a door without ducking. I want to go to bed without me overcoat on. It's not too much to ask, is it?
1: No, of course it isn't.
2: The time has come to move on.
1: Oh, no, I'm too old to move on. You can't pull up your roots at my time of life.
2: Dad, I might as well lay it on the line. Either we go together, or I go on my own.

0: roots at my time of life.
1: Dad, I might as well lay it on the line. Either we go together, or I go on my own.
0: I knew it would come to this one day. Well, I suppose if you found someone nice with nice friendly neighbours, it mightn't be so bad. All right, then. If that's what you really want, I won't stand in your way.
2: Hey, at last, at last! Oh, no, no, you won't regret it, Dad. Oh, we should have done this years ago. I'll get in touch with the estate agents to see what they got on their books.
0: Hey, yeah.
2: What?
0: Where's the goldfish?
1: Eh?
0: The bowl. It's overflowing.
1: Oh, gold.
2: Charlie, where are you? Charlie, come on, Charlie. Antsex, Charlie. Who wants Antsex? You're looking at me, Ella. Go on. And down, bang them out.
0: Blimey. This is a posh street, isn't it? Are you sure we're in the right place?
1: Of course we are.
0: Bit high class, isn't it?
1: Father, there is no point in moving into a new environ if it is just as crappy as the one we've moved out of. I think Barnes is a very nice area.
0: Blimey, look at all them cars down there.
2: Hey, that must be the ass. There, the one with the board outside.
0: Who's that dodgy-looking geezer standing outside it?
1: That's the estate agent. I arranged to meet him there.
0: Oh, it's a nosy street, isn't it? Everybody's looking at us.
1: Take a notice. We're just as good as they are. How there. Good morning.
3: Would you mind moving on? I'm expecting some clients at any moment.
1: You the estate agent?
3: Yes.
1: Well, that's us then.
3: Oh. How'd you do? Charming horse you've got there. Nice legs.
1: Yeah. One at each corner.
3: Shall we inspect the property?
1: By all means. Hang on.
3: The property is empty at the moment.
0: Nice gardens, aren't they? Morning, missus. Lovely roses you've got there. If my horse does anything, you can have it.
1: Leave it out, will you? Come on, come on.
3: Here we are.
2: It's very nice. We'll take it.
0: Oh, blimey. What have we got inside the door? We haven't been over it yet.
2: Well, no need to. It's a lovely little place. It's just what we're after.
0: It's the first one we've looked at, and we haven't looked at it yet.
2: Oh, all right, then.
3: Before we go any further, I presume my partner did make it quite clear what the asking price is.
1: Yeah.
3: 9,995.
0: In other words, 10,000.
3: Yes, I suppose it is, really. And that is the price range you were contemplating?
0: Well, Tom Jones here is. I think it's a waste of money. We've a lovely little place in Shepherd's Bush.
1: Now, look, don't you start that again. You agreed to look round, so shut your face and start looking. Yeah, it's around about 10 was the area I was thinking of. Are the vendors prepared to negotiate on the asking price?
3: Well, of course, this is a very sought-after area. What sort of price were you thinking of?
0: 4,500.
1: Now look, let me conduct the business. Leave us alone. Walk round the garden.
0: I'm not a bloody teddy bear. And I'm not leaving you with him. He'll have your trousers down as soon as look at you.
3: Beg your pardon?
1: Oh, dear, dear, no offence. Oh, that is just a business expression. You see, having one's trousers taken down as a working-class euphemism for being turned over.
3: Turned over?
1: Taken for a steamer. Taken to the cleaners. Had by the short and curly.
3: If you are implying sharp practice, I really must protest. Alec and Ferris are a very old and reputable firm, established in 1942.
0: 1942? Why weren't you in the army?
1: Oh, God, he's off.
0: Spin, were you?
3: What?
0: While we was all fighting, you was over here making a packet, buying up cheap houses. While we were all moving out, you were all moving in.
3: I was wounded in North Africa, if it is any concern of yours. I spent a year in military hospital.

0: and was invalided out.
1: Well, that's all right. There's no need to boast about it. We all did our bit.
2: Look, Dad, one of these days, somebody's going to stick one right on you. And I do hope I'm there to see it. I do apologise for this unwarranted attack upon your integrity. I can only put it down to a combination of senile decay and pig ignorance. I sincerely hope it will not prejudice our negotiations.
0: I quite understand. To return to your original question as regards the price, I must point out there are several people after the property, all willing to pay the full price.
1: What a load of old codswallop. They all say that.
0: If the house is beyond your means, I see no point
2: it in... It is not beyond our means. We have adequate conkers. Just so well, we'd like to know just a little bit more about it.
0: Well, the house was erected 5 years ago by a local builder for his own use. Oh, double yes. Glazing in every room, oak parquet flooring throughout.
2: Oh, that's nice.
1: That won't last long with the horse coming in and out.
3: Horse?
1: Yeah, her out there. We're keeping her in the back garden.
3: Good grief.
2: Look, Dad, we won't be bringing the horse through the house. She'll go in the garage with the cart.
0: You intend keeping a horse and cart in Highview Avenue?
2: Yeah.
0: I don't think the local residents will take kindly to that.
1: Hey, we can't keep the horse and cart in the garage, Harold.
0: I should think not.
1: And we'd have nowhere to put the junk.
0: Junk?
2: The junk goes out in the back garden.
1: What about my concrete ducks? Unless we kept the horse in the front room.
2: No, I'm not having that horse in here with us, Dad. Not in a house like this. She'd spoil it. No, we'll keep the cart in the garage, take the horse through to the back garden and build a shed for her. She'll like that. Nice bit of lawn under her feet. Be better than them cobblestones. Yeah, she can keep the grass down as well.
0: Good Lord. A cart horse in Highview Avenue. They don't even like children down here. No one. It doesn't matter. I'll try to get the price down a bit.
2: Oh, good. Well, we'll discuss that later. Oh, let's have a look at the house.
0: Oh, yes, of course. Shall we start upstairs?
2: As you wish.
0: Up here we have the usual three bedrooms, one of which comprises the master suite, and here, toilet and bathroom in matching suite.
1: Here. It's black. A black bog.
0: Yes, very chic, don't you think? A touch of luxury.
2: Oh, yes, it's very glamorous. Oh, it's very Mae West. Oh, I do approve of the gold-plated dolphins instead of taps. Oh, and the telephone as well.
0: That is a flexible shower.
2: Oh, so it is. How very novel. I'm beginning to like this place, Pater.
1: I'm not getting into a black bath.
2: Why not? It'll match the colour of the water.
0: There is another toilet downstairs. After you.
2: Oh, thank God. Two toilets. Did you hear that, Pater? We can have one each. Here, you can do your crossword puzzle in peace now.
0: This is the kitchen.
2: Oh, yes. It's very select. How very Californian.
0: Everything is built in, as you can see. Double sink unit, of course, with a waste disposer.
1: A what?
2: A waste disposer.
1: What?
2: So it saves using the dustbins. All the grub that is left on your plate, which with your cooking is quite considerable... You scrapes into that. Oh, it's marvellous. It grinds up the bones and the meat and gristle into tiny little pieces. Then you turn on the tap and you flush it all away. And if you're not careful, you'll be the first thing that'll go down here.
0: Eye-level grill, serving hatch, and a smell extractor.
2: Yes. We're going to need that.
0: This way, gentlemen. This is the through lounge.
2: Oh, what a lovely size. Oh, man can stretch out in a room this size. Oh, it'll be a pleasure to bring the crampy back home to this place.
1: Where's the front room?
2: You don't have front rooms in modern houses. This is the front room and the back room. It's all in one room.
1: I don't like that idea. Where do you put your dead bodies when you have a funeral?
2: Thinking about things like that for when we're buying a new house. Ooh, good. Aren't you morbid? What do you need a special room for that for? I mean, there's only two of us. It wouldn't be you. very much.
1: It's important to have somewhere to be laid out.
2: Don't you worry. When you go, I'll find somewhere to bung you. I'll bung you in the black bath. Mr. Ferris, I must say, I like it. I don't think we need look any further.
0: It is very ideally situated. The amenities are first class. Three very good private schools nearby.
2: Oh, good.
0: Swimming pool, hard and soft tennis courts.
2: Oh, lovely.
0: Excellent riding on the common and a superb golf course. And three churches.
2: Three?
1: Never mind all that. Where's the nearest boozer?
0: There is a private hotel open to non-residents opposite the cricket green. An excellent cocktail lounge and grill.
2: Mr. Ferris, you have convinced me. We'll take it.
0: Capital. It's been a great pleasure to do business with you.
2: Oh, thank you.
0: Shall we retire?
2: Oh, by all means.
1: Excuse me a minute. I'm just going to nip upstairs and splash me boots.
2: Oh, God.
0: Perhaps you'd like to have a look round outside.
2: Oh, yes, indeed.
0: Quite a substantial front garden, don't you think? Very well laid out.
2: Oh, yes, yes. It's very, Inigo Jones.
0: The previous owners, in fact, all the residents of Highview Avenue, go to great lengths to keep up their gardens. If I may offer a word of advice...
2: Yes, yes, yes.
0: I think it would be advisable to persuade your horse not to eat your neighbour's privets.
2: Oh, wouldn't that do it? Oh, God, she's nice.
0: Over there.
2: Get away from there, you great hungry gutting clodhopper! No, do beg your pardon, madam.
1: Arrow!
2: Oh, God, now what's wrong?
1: Arrow!
2: What are you doing up there?
1: I can't get out! I'm locked in the car seat!
2: Oh, he always lets you down!

0: Dad? Dad? Homo? Has anyone been out to see this place yet?
1: Nah, not yet.
0: Oh, well, it's only a matter of time, isn't it?
1: Here, I found this tennis racket in the yard. Not bad, is it? Get it restrung. Wait till I get down to that club with me shorts on. I'll frighten the lives out of them.
0: Yes. Well, personally, I don't think I'll bother with a tennis club. I'll concentrate on the golf course. I mean, all the big deals these days is done on the golf course. Yeah. I might even join the Masons if it suits my book. No, I mean, I've got all the gear. Yeah, I bought it off that old biddy in Kensington. Her old man was in it for 35 years. He finally became Grand Worshipful Master, and he dropped dead over the smoked salmon on Ladies' Night. The next day, she unloaded all his gear and ran off to the Bahamas with a Catholic priest. I've got it all out there. I only need a trowel and I'm in. Ah, yes, it is the only way. I mean, you've got to mix with the right class of people.
1: Someone at the door.
0: Someone that come to view the house. I'll go. Here, we must have some nice charms putting it the new place, with an illuminated button outside, so you can see it when you come home, three parts Oliver Twist.
2: Oh, good afternoon. Mr. Steptoe?
0: Yes?
2: Oh, my name's Dryson. I'm secretary of the Highview Avenue Residents Association, and these gentlemen are my committee.
0: Oh, this is a pleasant surprise. Oh, how very kind of you to make contact so early. Won't you come in?
2: Oh, thank you.
0: Would you care to go through to the lounge? Father, these gentlemen are from the Highview Residents Association. This is my father.
2: Yes, we did notice him yesterday. We understand that you intend purchasing Torre Molinos.
0: Pardon?
2: Number 23.
0: Oh, is that his name? Yes, we have placed a deposit on the property, subject, of course, to contract and a satisfactory surveyor's report.
2: Oh, so you do intend actually buying and moving in?
0: Oh, yes, yes, we're very keen on a house. We've quite fallen in love with it, haven't we, Pater?
1: Yeah, it's smashing.
0: Oh, it's a very nice locale. It's very salubrious.
2: Quite. We all think so, too.
3: Quite.
2: And naturally, we are very anxious to keep it that way.
0: Oh, naturally. I mean, the avenue